0: Notice that's the bridge over the St. John River. That's actually the biggest river in the state of Florida. Notice the Fox River Alert System lighting up. We got 9 severe thunderstorm warnings, 3 flash flood warnings on the board. One of those flash flood warnings comes in out of southern Georgia. So a low-end risk for the southeast tonight. Let's dive deeper into that as we look at this summer pattern that continues to take hold. And so even this late into the evening time, gloomy skies, it's going to be warm in the south. So here's that low-end threat just outside of Tifton. We'll zoom in. I-75 corridor outside of Valdosta as well. There is the flash flood warning. It does look like at the very end of this, those storms have exited out of that region. We'll be watching not only tonight, but in the days ahead as this refuels itself all the way through at least Friday. We bring it into Louisiana. New Orleans got a big wind event as it came through earlier. Now it's moving into the bayous out towards Morgan City. They have a severe thunderstorm warning with a considerable tag that has just entered in for 70-mile-per-hour gusts. That's going to move over the bayous out towards Highway 90 and Morgan City in the hours ahead. They can see something similar to what unfolded around Lake Pontchartrain with 40 to 50 mile per hour gusts. This is the evening time, though, at Loyola University outside of New Orleans. So improving conditions there. Where we're starting to see this deteriorate is in the Palmer Divide down towards the Panhandle region of Texas and Oklahoma. Red River region, notice these storms have let off their gas pedal. That's a good sign. But when you kick it back into these areas, notice a broad line moving from Stratford, Dalhart, all the way through. And this is what's moving closer and closer to Amarillo, which will have a big significance in the next several hours ahead. Let's go further west and talk about what's unfolding in northern Nevada. This is in Washoe County over the weekend, where they had a wildfire that exploded over 15,000 acres and left at least 7 injured. Today, tens of thousands of residents are still unable to return to their homes. So let's check back in with Fox Weather senior correspondent Robert Ray, who joins us live from just north of Reno along the 395 corridor. Robert, a lot that's unfolded, but you're showing us the charred earth after the Hawk fire blazed through. What's it like there being on the front lines?
1: Well, I can tell you, it's humbling to know how intense this fire was over the weekend. And by the way, how intense and heroic the men and women are who were fighting it. And Steve, as I'm giving you information, Travis behind the lens and I are going to walk up this fire line, this containment ditch, essentially. 395 is right up this hill. And I just want to show you behind. Travis, give them a view of the homes that they saved, condominiums and homes in the distance. And as we walk up, I'll give you all the details. We're going to be careful when we do this because it's very tricky. The topography here is a mess. You can slide. All of the earth is scorched. You can see some of the vegetation that burned out, and they, you know, ripped through all of this area to try and stop the fire from moving any further. It went a little bit further, but thankfully did not hit those houses. So 15,000 acres are confirmed scorched. About 30% containment as Travis makes his way through. I'm going to just monitor as we go up. Travis, bend your knees a little bit as you come up. It's like an old hiking trick as how we're going to move our way through this. 7 people injured, no fatalities. That's incredible news, Steve. And this containment number is likely going to get even better in the coming days. Though officials did stress today that we are under, again, a critical alert tomorrow because of winds and some of the high temperatures. So they are out there, nearly 1,000 men and women that are trying to do their best from not only the ground, but also in the air, dropping fire retardant when some of these flames start to smoke up again on the hillsides. This is going to be a tough little nugget for us to get up here, Travis. So be super careful, okay? As you come up, bend your knees and come on. We're going to get to the hilltop here and show you from above what we have just traversed. Travis, if you can, come on up. There you go. Steve, we also know that the number of structures that were burned, that number has gone up from in the 30s of residential structures into 47, according to officials. One commercial structure is destroyed, and 8 other residential structures are in very bad shape, unfortunately. I think a really good way to listen and find out the information from today's press conference is to listen to this strip of highlights of the officials, and you're going to learn a lot. Have a listen.
2: folks continue to mop up and further secure that area and are supported with air support up in there today.
3: All east side 395 is now open, so that's 9,300 people that have been allowed back in. But with that said, as you heard from Nevada Energy, there are still poles down, so if they come in to their house, they still may not have power. We are working to try to get Nevada Energy in where we can, same with fire. I know we're all coordinating so that they can get those poles up to get that power restored.
4: Today, they've identified 47 residential structures that have been lost in this fire and one commercial structure. There's also an additional 8 residential structures that have sustained serious damage.
3: We have not identified somebody, but we are actively working and using all of the tools that we have to our advantage to identify those individuals. So I know there's some videos out there. Keep sending it in. That's what I would ask the community. If you've heard of anything, please call that in. Let us know. Either call Truckee Meadows or the Sheriff's Office, because we want to identify who it was and then determine, was it accidental? Was it intentional? We want to find that out just as bad as everybody else does. So thank you for the tips. Please keep them coming in.
1: Investigation in motion. And on top of that, what you didn't hear, they are very concerned about drones. There have been people that have been flying drones and impeding some of the process of firefighters, not only on the ground, but the air. So they're asking people, please just do not do that. And especially in a national forest area, you're not supposed to fire a drone up anyway. Look, Steve, take a look at this video that we just captured about an hour and a half ago of the burned out structures on this hillside down below. And that's, you know, part of the, you know, 47 residential structures that have been flamed out. The ones you're looking at, one of them is complete loss. The other one, the roof is torn off. And then that commercial structure, you're eventually going to see that in the piece of video that you're going to look at. But guys, I just want to put this into perspective as to how serious all of this is. It's not just this fire, the Hawk Fire here in Reno. Over the year, 2026, mind you, it's almost the end of August, 51,000 plus wildfires have burned across the United States. Think about that number, 51,000 plus. That is a major uptick from the average that we see in a normal year. There have been over 22,000 brave men and women on the front lines fighting these fires across the U.S. And the drought that occurred, in this past winter out here has not helped. And the heat in Southern California that's coming in the next few days, I can tell you, and Travis, come on with me, walk up the scorched earth and be careful. But folks in Southern California worried about what lies ahead in the coming days. I talked to a friend in Santa Barbara earlier today, and you know, he's like, well, geez, I mean, 95 degrees, everything is dry, and we're concerned about the red flag warnings, the yellow flag warnings for people to just be careful throughout camping. They don't want more fires to ignite, Steve. And it's just a big worry, and we should all monitor this, as we are about 30% containment right now here in Reno. They hope that they can get this even more contained in the coming days. And Travis, one more, if you could swing. That is 395 right there, and the smoldering hilltops, all of those were an inferno over the weekend. And some of the visuals you may have seen, that's where it all came from. Those big fires were. So everybody here, the people that have been evacuated, the officials are asking them to just try to be patient. They're trying to shore all up the safety of these neighborhoods. And all the folks that lost their homes, you just can't imagine how difficult that is to lose everything. And we just pray for them and positive things ahead. For Reno and so many areas that are affected by these fires across America. Steve?
0: Yeah, when you look behind you, that's Silver Lake and Gold Lake. They're depleted, too. They're running low because of what you said. The snowpack was absolutely dismal. So Lemon Valley, Golden Valley, the North Valleys of Reno, they're just one small example of what's unfolding all throughout the Intermountain West. Thank you, Robert, for giving us that walkthrough, too. I was important to show you just how fast this was and all of this that could have been much worse if it was not for the brave men and women that went running towards those flames. That's our senior correspondent, Robert Ray, who, of course, is bringing us the latest from Reno, and he will all night long. So make sure you stay tuned with us here at Fox Weather. Let's talk about what we're celebrating this week, and that is our beauty of the backyard, the national parks. It's the 110th anniversary of the National Park Service. Something that Robert was just alluding to is how dry the West is. To visit these parks, oftentimes you take, you know, your RVs. Maybe you're towing something, making sure that you're not driving over dry grass or those chains aren't hitting the ground. Notice this is a rock slide in Zion National Park, part of the Big Five down in southern Utah. Rock slide looks beautiful from this vantage point, not if you're on that shuttle that got engulfed with all of that dust. But again, we're celebrating America's backyard. We got so many beautiful spots around the country, but yet you may be taking a vacation, you may go to visit this week, and the weather can make a big impact. A lot of fluctuation from the West Coast to the East Coast. We're going to dive deeper into that on the other side of the break. Stay with us.

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1: Hey, welcome back into Fox for the Live. We're talking about those storms in the Central Plains. They're ridge riders, right? You got this high pressure parked over the desert southwest. It's compressing air at the surface and allowing it to be very warm in areas in New Mexico, Texas, where we just talked with Brandy. It's drying out the surface. But north of there, you have the amplification of the jet stream, right? That big ridge that forms. Why is that important? Because the jet stream is the conveyor belt in the sky for those low pressures. Low pressures are synonymous with instability, and they create the storms, right? So that high pressure, stagnant conditions, blue skies, and very sunny outside. If there's storms, likely you're going to have that low pressure rolling through, and you could tell a broad damaging wind event. It leaves the Intermountain West. And as it does, it spills down into the plains, forms this big linear threat of a damaging wind event. So areas of Oklahoma, New Mexico, and Texas, they're prepared for 80 plus mile per hour wind. Then we get back into tomorrow. Because this is steered by that dominant high pressure ridge, those don't move a whole lot. Right. They're not attributed to the jet stream like the lows that can go and keep moving faster and move into a different region. Because that high pressure ridge has not moved, you recycle, you reload the atmosphere again tomorrow. It's I-25 corridor. And so you're looking at the front range with all these storms that will, again, not only be a damaging wind event, accelerating out of the Rockies, those 14,000 foot mounds, but also dishing out egg size hail or greater. Remember, we've already seen throughout the day the warnings for baseball to tennis ball size hail. And so this is going to be an ongoing threat, not only for the plains, but then that energy keeps moving east and brings us into the Midwest. And that's going to be a problem for many of these spots that are trying to recover. I want to bring in Kiana because we look at the keys of what's unfolding right now in the upper atmosphere and Midwest. They just can't dodge a bullet.
2: They can't catch a break. I mean, We just went through 2 weeks of a blackout with, a lot of the electricity across the area. Mm. A lot of places have improved since then, But now we're dealing with another round. You talked about that ridge of high pressure. That's still going to be in place. And around that, we have these storms moving into some of the same impacted areas once again tomorrow. So Steve did a great job of talking about those ridge riders. But as we move forward, these are going to be areas, unfortunately, that fall right into that targeted zone for more of those stronger storms. Notice that tomorrow we do have this surge of moisture. A lot of dew points are in the 70s, if not upper 60s, 68 out towards Indiana, Fort Wayne, for example. Remember that threshold is around 60 degrees where we could start to see some really robust storms move through. So we're in that territory where we could see some really strong storms. Looking at the severe weather threat, it's a level 2 out of 5 for tomorrow, but what really is important to me to explain is that northwestern quadrant of Indiana, where we had those blackout, conditions for 2 weeks. They just saw some improvements today. They're once again likely going to see some pretty strong storms heading into tomorrow. We take you all the way back to the 11th of this month, August, where we had a lot of big wind reports coming in to that same area. We overlay the storm threat for tomorrow. Gary, Indiana on the leading edge, South Bend moving into Michigan. This is where we could see the strongest storms. Now, this is also an area, if you look back towards Illinois, Indiana, pushing into Michigan and Ohio, that has seen a significant amount of severe weather so far this year. Indiana seeing that the derecho just 2 weeks ago, Illinois leading the charts with a lot of the tornado, activity. We had a chance to speak with Professor Jana Hauser about how relentless the severe weather season has been. Take a listen to her perspective.
3: And an important thing to note about tornadoes is that most tornado years experience a lot of dramatic interannual variability. So what we mean by that is there's big shifts and swings in the total numbers of tornadoes from year to year and the geographic regions that experience those tornadoes from year to year. So it might be that the recent trends in Illinois are kind of part of a road bump here and it might settle down. But there's also a slight possibility that this might become a new normal.
2: And that's what we're seeing kind of play out, the tail end of the severe weather season, which really hasn't felt like it ended by any means. We're still dealing with a lot of the same conditions. We look at the wind reports from just that derecho 2 weeks ago. Portage, Indiana, 110 mile per hour wind, Gary, 99. So we did see some pretty significant winds in the neighboring state of Indiana. Fast forward to tomorrow. Here we go again. Tornado threat that is shifted into eastern parts of Illinois, but primarily into parts of Indiana as well as Michigan. A level 2 out of 5 where we could see some tornadoes maybe being rated around EF 0 to EF 1, but it still doesn't matter because when we look back at the power outages, we are just now, 2 weeks later, getting into a good place of seeing less than, 10,000 outages across the region. So it's been a long haul, a challenging 2 weeks. Really hoping that these storms tomorrow are going to be very limited to some of the isolated areas that have been dealing with power outages. But again, they're right into that zone that we could see a lot of that wind shear, a big chance of tornadoes, and of course, other types of severe weather on the table. Chicago will start those storms off early, but this is going to be that time frame through the afternoon and evening that we really have to watch for our stronger storms, the tornadic storms pushing through. And that does leave us into the evening hours with some of those storms still lingering. So, Steve, my hope is, fingers crossed, these storms do dodge some of those areas that have been dealing with the power outages. But, of course, it's all about how things kind of play out tomorrow.
1: Yeah, we're going to be talking with Tom Walks later in the show to dive deeper into that because his area has seen a lot of activity as well. So those little adjustments that could hopefully spare those communities in northern Indiana. Yeah, we're going to dive deeper into this summer setup and talk more about what's happening down south, right? Throughout the south and the southeast, each and every afternoon, they get the temperatures climbing into the lower 90s. You incorporate humidity into the 70s, if not greater, into the lower 80s, and you're at the recipe for explosive storms. Notice that over the past 2 days, it's all been confined to coastal areas, whether it's the Carolinas, throughout Georgia, Florida, Alabama, Louisiana, Mississippi. Tomorrow's threat moves interior. Now you're starting to get out towards the Arkansas, and you're getting to spots like the Mississippi Delta and out towards Greenwood. Then you got Memphis. This is a level 2 threat. So you're looking at this moving inland, but this is still going to produce a damaging wind event and significant rain throughout Tennessee. Memphis out towards Nashville, then down towards Greenville and Greenwood, working its way through northern Alabama, Birmingham into Huntsville. Then we get into Thursday, and then the action is back along the coast. And with that, you're going to get a stationary boundary, and that is going to allow all that instability to fire up for those same cities that saw it over the past 24 to 48 hours. And so notice this extended stretch Friday through the weekend where you have a lot of lightning and instability. Sadly, we have learned over the last several days that lightning in and of itself can be dangerous, if not deadly. And so what we're talking about here is not just the damaging wind event, maybe those isolated funnel clouds that you could see there or translation into tornadoes, maybe some water spouts that move on shore. Yes, you'll get warnings to your phone, but often at times you will get warnings if you have your notification. If you have the Fox Weather app, it'll tell you how close lightning. Remember, lightning can strike within 10 miles. That's so important. Oftentimes you get into vacation, that is what your mind is on, right? I'm the same way as you. You get on autopilot, but the last thing you want to do is be in a vulnerable spot, in a dangerous spot outside. And so either if it's Friday, Saturday, or Sunday that takes you out towards the beach, something to keep in mind is this extended stretch of active weather for locals down there. This does mean that, yes, kids are back in school, but on a Saturday and Sunday, obviously you're not in school. And so keeping an eye to the sky as well. And you're not going to just keep an eye to the sky because of the lightning, but also for another celestial event that is tapped in to later this week. We have a spectacular event taking over on Thursday night into early Friday morning. It's a partial lunar eclipse that will be viewable all across the U.S., but we've got some cloud cover that may block the viewing for some regions like the south and southeast as we were just tracking out those storms. So most of the eclipse is visible from the Intermountain West. You can look at where Colorado, that distinction is, and the Rockies, anywhere west of there. That's where you're going to have the best opportunity to see some of that visibility. Peak viewing times as you look out towards the Pacific or mountain time, 9 to 10 p.m. That window. Now let's get on the eastern side of the Mississippi. The entire eclipse is visible, but then there's that cloud cover that could be at play. And so something we'll be watching for ultimately with that is, yeah, you get prime visibility until the storms set up and they start to move in overnight. So what we're looking at as of right now is the maximum eclipse when it's possible. And you're going to see that little fingernail that pops up. So it's 96, not going to be a full eclipse out of this, full lunar eclipse. Overall, looking at the cloud coverage, as I'd mentioned, if you're from the Rockies to due to the West Coast, great conditions there unless you're in SoCal. There is some cloudy skies. Looking east of the Mississippi River, you do have plenty of cloud cover that moves from New Orleans out towards Gulfport. Then you get up into Atlanta, getting into those densely populated areas of the Carolinas, up towards New York and Bangor. The East Coast is cloudy along with the Southeast. But look at the Midwest. Beautiful viewing opportunity in areas like Chicago, get out towards Detroit and into Milwaukee. We're going to be talking with Tom Walks later in the show about their opportunity as well. But again, if you're going to look at an eclipse, you want to get away from the lights. And so if you're in the big cities along the East Coast, that's where you're going to have that difficulty. You're going to want to get away from the I-95 corridor into those interior spots down into the Southeast. Anywhere near the coast, it's likely going to be very difficult to view this. Interior spots, Nashville and out towards Little Rock, that's going to be your best opportunity. But maybe you're not going to be able to see it from your backyard. You could see it here, though, on Fox Weather if you hang around a little bit longer, because we're going to bring you special coverage of Thursday's lunar eclipse. Join Ari Sarsalari on Fox Weather at night as he brings you the views from all across the U.S. That's going to be at 9 p.m. Eastern on Thursday, only here on Fox Weather. By the way, 9 p.m. Eastern is when it starts. It goes down for the next several hours. Let's take you out towards the Rocky Mountain National Park as they have beautiful landscapes and views, but some of those may be impacted by the storms that you see off in the distance in between the valleys there. Temperatures right now, a nice balmy 70 degrees. Why are we showing you this? Well, we're celebrating the 110th birthday of the National Park Service as we look at some of the greatest spots in our country. Look at Glacier National Park. When the temperatures are in the mid-upper 80s, that's where you want to be, at the lake. And notice how many people are getting out there, the kayaks, boating, all that opportunity. What will we see for the rest of the week at these beautiful national parks? We'll time it out for you and show you on the other side of the break. Stay with us.

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1: And welcome back inside Fox Weather Live. I'm Steve Benner. At the bottom of the hour, we're still talking about the big wildfires. One out in northern Nevada. We checked in with Robert. He got access to the front lines, unpacking what's unfolding there. But vastly different wildfires that are playing out in northern Texas. We have Brandon Campbell about 60 miles removed from Fort Worth, where they had a massive fire unfolding. Let's talk with our team that's on the ground and dive deeper into this. Let's head to Brandy now as we get out to that dangerous wildfire that exploded over 50,000 acres. It's fast moving. It's the Ross Fire, and actually prompted widespread evacuations across the Palo Pinto and Jack County area. It still was very windy at the time of all this, dry conditions, making it almost impossible for firefighters to battle this thing. Let's talk with Fox Weather correspondent Brandy Campbell. She joins us now from Palo Pinto, Texas, with the latest on the developments behind you. Brandy, you can see that rise of smoke, saying that this is still very active.
2: It most definitely is, and it was really these afternoon hours going into the night that local leaders said they were really most concerned for and just working to suppress this fire. So Steve mentioned it. Off in the distance, you can see that smoke. I mean, at times it's really dark, and then now you can see it's becoming more of a white look off in the distance, but that changes in a matter of seconds. But off in the distance, across our horizon, since we've been here for the past couple of hours, we've seen different areas pop up with smoke as the fire continues. Earlier today, leaders that are helping to work fight this fire gave us an update on the size and containment. Take a listen.
3: We're still at 50,000 estimated acres. We have bumped up the containment from 5% to 8%. Right now, according to Palo Pinto Sheriff's Office, they're estimating about 350 that have been evacuated.
2: Here in Palo Pinto, which is about an hour and a half away from the DFW area, the sheriff's office received a call yesterday just before 12:30 in the afternoon saying there was a grass fire about 2 miles west of town. And they responded to that in about 5 minutes, and they said it was a strong fire and that it was moving fast given the weather conditions, but also the fuels on the ground. So we're talking about just dead vegetation. And so that fire continued to grow into the overnight hours, expanding to about 50,000 acres impacted. And again, as he said, 8% containment at this time. So what is working against them? For one, it's the temperatures right now. It's just over 100 degrees, so that doesn't help. Humidity is down to about 20%, so it is very dry out here, which worsens the fire conditions. And then we have a steady wind between 10 and 20 miles per hour. And in fact, our Fox Forecast Center, they are telling me that is expected to actually rise. The wind speeds are expected to rise going into tomorrow. Now, we do know they have about 170 personnel that is working this fire right now. At times, we can see the aerial response dropping either water or fire retardant on the fire. They also have crews on the ground. Not sure if the we heard some first responders, their sirens just, you know, about a minute ago. They have crews, of course, on the ground also responding to that fire. Maybe that's part of it, might be unrelated as well. But they even have fire dozers out trying to move around some of those fuels or work to build up that line. So they did also update us in that press conference saying that they're really focused on the right side of that fire, and also hoping that a local river, the Brazos River, could act as a natural barrier in fighting this fire. There's so much involved with this, Steve. I could go on and on, but we're going to keep you guys updated in the later hours of our show as things evolve here.
1: Yeah, when you look at the visuals, you see the coordination of what it takes to contain or get some control for a massive wildfire like this. Important update from Palo Pinto, Texas. Brandy, thank you for that update. As you had said, we're going to continue to check in with Brandy for those updates. But we got team coverage that takes us into the Midwest. And let's introduce you to one of our other team members. Of course, you see him most weeks in Wisconsin. I want to show you what they've been dealing with since you last heard from them. That's the thunderstorms and the hail. And even tornado alerts. Southeastern Wisconsin saw it all. And our friend of the show joins us now, Fox 6 Milwaukee Chief Meteorologist Tom Walks. Tom, lots of severe weather since you and I last talked, and you were actually out on vacation driving to one of the spots that I love with the Wisconsin Dells, the water parks, the go-karting there. Can you kind of talk to us about that tornado warning and what it was like to experience that?
0: Oh, Steve, let me set the scene for you. First of all, great to be with you tonight. Yeah, so I took a family vacation last week to an area called Wisconsin Dells. If you've never heard of it, it is north of Madison, Wisconsin, kind of in the central part of the state, and it's a huge family fun area. You've got water parks, you have got indoor-outdoor water parks, arcades, so many fun things for kids. So here's the deal. And by the way, that's not a UFO in the shot. That is one of my little, like, Velcro deals that's on my windshield. My wife took this picture. So I'm driving with my wife, my daughter, who is 10, and her friend. And we are just about to get off at the exit. I mean, we have driven 2 hours. We're getting off the exit. Phone goes off. Tornado warning. I'm like, are you kidding me right now? Like, here we go. Meteorologist getting into the tornado warning. So I looked back at the girls and I go, hey, we're going to do a little storm chasing. All right. The friend was good. By the way, the kid that's not mine, she was fine with it. My daughter was scared to death in the back seat. So we get off and I'm like, girls, I'll get you out of this. We're not going to go, you know, into the storm. Well, sure enough, the road curves. I'm seeing like the rear flank downdraft. I'm like, oh, we're getting close to this thing. So the vacation, Steve, started with a storm chase. Thankfully, no touchdowns from that part of that squall line.
1: Yeah, it just shows you how, you know, funny it could be being the daughter of a meteorologist. You think, hey, I love weather and daily, but storms are scary and they can be loud and rowdy.
0: Right.
1: That was part of a big severe event for Wisconsin, but you know, Tom, I want to ask you about the entire season, because I remember talking with you back in April. We said, man, Wisconsin is getting a whole lot of action. And then it started to shift a little bit. Here on Fox Weather this week, we've done a deep dive on the tornado recap. Your neighbors to the south, Illinois, leading the way. But I want to get your sense of the severe season in Wisconsin so far this year and what it's been like there.
0: Yeah, I mean, Steve, we pale in comparison to Illinois. We have had 47 tornadoes here in Wisconsin so far, and that's the most that we've had since 2005, second most since records have been kept since 1950. Illinois, of course, a whole lot more, and they had that stalled frontal boundary down there, I mean, what seemed to be for weeks. So it was storm after storm after storm down in Illinois. And, I mean, this has just been really unprecedented here in the upper Midwest, and, you know, we could be getting back into another pattern as we go into next week again as things start to heat up. But I'll tell you, you know, and I grew up here in this area, and it's pretty rare to see the frequency of severe weather that we've seen around here, not only with tornadoes, but also straight line winds and hail events as well.
1: Yeah, we're showing you a lot of that footage. Team, if we could bring up the graphics to show everybody by the numbers what this is like to what Tom is talking about, because it is alarming when you look at the amount of tornadoes, yes, Wisconsin got in April, right? They got 28. And then you start looking at for their entire season, they only average, or the year, 25. So far, they've had in the 40s. But to Tom's point, when you look at that in comparison to Illinois, where they've got over 200, which is the second state ever to experience that in 1 year, the other state being Texas, it just shows you the anomaly of this severe season. But, Tom, you just kind of alluded to something, that each week can be different, right? The upper air pattern does change. This is what we have seen that created that stalling pattern for you in the Midwest, where you had the ridge riders for much of the severe season, and that stall boundary came through northern Illinois and really towards Wisconsin and all throughout the Midwest. But I want to ask you about what we're seeing tonight and tomorrow, right? You're kind of on the outer edge of this. You're not getting the bullseye of it, but you start looking at areas around you that could get some more storms.
0: Right. And this is interesting. And Steve, this comes down to timing. And a lot of our storm timing, both for us and Illinois, has been afternoon and evening, right? Which coincides with that peak heating and the instability in the atmosphere. Tonight, at least here in the Milwaukee area, as this wave in the atmosphere and cold front comes in, it's going to be 3 to 6 a.m. So we're going to be very stable. In other words, not expecting much severe weather here in Wisconsin. However, you go a bit east, possibly southern lower Michigan and into portions of Indiana and Ohio, that could change a little bit because they're going to be more in that zone with the peak heating. So timing here is really important when it comes to severity in this case. So I think at least in Milwaukee, we're going to luck out tonight. But then as the days move along, I think that's when we're going to start to end up seeing more storms. We are seeing some storms near Duluth and just east of Duluth tonight. So northern Wisconsin getting hit with a couple of storms. But again, this whole pattern shift starts to change yet again as we head into the weekend. And I think that brings some of that heat we've seen down in the southern plains in Texas up in our direction.
1: Yeah, it's all what's happening in the upper atmosphere. It's where the ingredients align. And you had kind of talked about the weekend, but before we get there, we got a major event on Thursday. I was out on X and I was looking at your coverage talking about, hey, this lunar eclipse, this could be a good opportunity. You guys are dodging those storms. Hopefully you won't have that cloud cover. Walk us through what you're expecting there come Thursday night.
0: Yeah, we are so excited, Steve, for this celestial treat, because it often seems that we're too cloudy when these things come in for us. Not this go around. So we have, I'm calling it the almost total lunar eclipse coming in on Thursday night. And this is where you're going to have the moon being about 96% covered in the Earth's umbra, which is the deepest part of the Earth's shadow. So you're going to see, as you see here, most of the moon covered in that blood red color. Here in the Milwaukee area, it's around peak at 11:13 p.m. Central Time, and the moon will be in the southeast sky. So we're going to have kind of a bird's eye perfect view of this almost total lunar eclipse on Thursday night, and the skies look to be clear. So I think it's going to be a great event, and we're really touting it here in southeastern Wisconsin since our skies are looking good.
1: Yeah, and we're touting it here as well. We're really excited about this because for us, and you know him, Ari is coming up at Fox Weather at night. They're doing extended show come Thursday night to be a part of that event. And maybe it'll be a good opportunity to tap in to some of your coverage where you could have the best view of all of this unfolding. But right now, we've gotten the best moment in TV because we got you back on our air and a good opportunity to check in. I also got to ask you, Tom, just real quickly because we're running out of time. How was the family vacation at the Dells?
0: It was great. It was a lot of kid time. I'm exhausted still, right, from, like, corralling the kids around. But it was really fun. I discovered, Steve, I'm getting a little too old for water slides. Everything hurts when you go down a water slide now. Didn't used to be the case.
1: Yeah, I remember that. Every summer we'd go to the Dells, and it was iconic. It was funny thinking about a Florida boy getting excited about going to a water park. You didn't think I'd have to go all the way to Wisconsin to do it. But to your point, now I got to remember we're getting a little older, Tom. We can't do as much as we used
0: careful.
1: To. Yeah, I got to be careful.
0: Fox 6. Yeah, you're going to need some Tylenol or Advil or something afterwards.
1: Exactly. Fox 6 Milwaukee Chief Meteorologist Tom Walks, thank you for joining us here tonight on Fox Weather. It's good to see you.
0: Thank you, Steve.
1: And we're going to continue to talk more here on Fox Weather Live after the break. Stay with us.

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1: Welcome back into Fox Weather Live. Let's turn our focus now into international stories. It is the summer travel season, and we got a lot of activity. Even in the western Pacific, Typhoon Sadel has been moving towards southern Japan and into northern Taiwan. Hundreds of flights have been canceled in and out of Okinawa, affecting over 40,000 travelers. Impacts are expected to continue on tonight into Wednesday, which will include strong wind and some really rough surf. But that's not the only typhoon that's roaring through the western Pacific. We also have Typhoon Nara, which brought devastating rainfall and flooding all across Vietnam. Look at it here. It is the monsoon season in Vietnam. A lot of heavy rain anticipated, but there it is. Roads that turn back into river there. Then you look at some other vantage points where you had 3,000 homes that were submerged, tens of thousands displaced, and unfortunately, one fatality so far due to a landslide. As the water levels remain high, emergency crews continue their rescues, tracking down people that have been trapped inside those buildings. Another rescue here showing you a child who was waiting for help from his balcony. Tens of thousands remain without power throughout Vietnam, and they're all waiting for that water to go down. So the water rescues continue in these areas. But locals are already working to clean up. This was taken in a rural Vietnamese town where they saw the streets that were all flooded at one time now are just muddy, and they're back into business trying to clean it up after that typhoon. Let's bring it now into Europe, where they had a very rare severe weather event in southern France. It's really going viral online. Look at this. A massive tornado ripping through several villages. At least 39 people were injured and 300 homes damaged. The French National Weather Service reported wind gusts up to 72 miles per hour, and almost 3,000 homes are left without power. Now, the south of France also saw significant hail on Monday. A violent hailstorm actually slammed a local bike race you see here. Riders were forced to seek shelter soon after you saw this image. You can't really go much further than that. And by the way, it creates like an ice skating rink. Those thin tires, that ain't gonna work. Another vantage point of that race, here's the hailstorm that led to the cancellation of the third and last stage of that competition. It's one thing to try to do that through the rain, another when you got hail that's pelting you. But it's not just France. Take it now into Spain, where egg-sized hail also battered parts of eastern Spain, along with intense rainfall and wind gusts over 70 miles per hour. By the way, egg-sized hail is 2 inch in diameter, so you can imagine the damage that it creates to these historic areas. The country is also dealing with the other extreme, where they're not getting any of that rain. It's dry wind. And this was the vantage point of Barcelona, where the hills were on fire, threatening several homes and businesses. 17 helicopter crews were deployed earlier today to try to suppress that fire behavior. And that brings us back here stateside, where we are battling fires as well. Firefighters in Reno fighting the Hawk Fire started to make some progress earlier today. Strong winds and low humidity helped that blaze quickly grow to more than 15,000 acres over the weekend. Fox News multimedia reporter Amalia Roy is in Reno with an exclusive look at the situation. Take a listen.
2: Some people are now allowed to return home, but thousands of people are still under evacuation orders. Law enforcement is stationed at entry points along evacuation zones. Monday, this intersection was filled with people trying to evacuate, others trying their luck and sneaking home despite the order. Some wanting to get pets they left behind, others who said they're scared looters will break in.
3: When we evacuated to the friend's house, they put us up for the night and they fed us and everything. But now we don't know. I mean, there is no indication, and the energy is not telling, and they're not letting us into the neighborhood, so we're going to sneak in right now.
2: Officials say right now the fire has completely destroyed dozens of homes. I walked another neighborhood to see some of the damage firsthand. The National Guard wasn't letting cars through, but people could walk in. It sits right across Highway 395, north of the wildfire. A mother and daughter going back to check on their house told me about the embers flying through the air.
4: We're on the roof trying to water it down. We could see the embers. The fire trucks were on Peppermint right here. The the loud bangs from the boat storage, from the storage going off, we knew it was time to go. The embers were coming. It was fairly horrifying.
2: Fire officials expect the number of destroyed homes to go up as they continue to assess. In Reno, Amalia Roy, Fox Weather.
1: All right, let's talk about what's happening just outside of where Amalia is at. Remember, she's in northern Nevada. She's right on the periphery of this, the Ridge Rider effect off to the west. But the storms don't really actually come to fruition or build until you get well to the east of there. Why is that important? Because areas in the Great Basin right now, like Nevada and Utah, are bone dry. They're not going to get any rain anytime soon. Who's going to cash in on the rain? It's going to be the plains, right? The Intermountain West will see isolated storms, but as it spills out of the mountains, races through the plains, it does turn into a damaging wind event. It turns linear in motion. You can think about that acceleration coming out of the mountains. That's what's going to allow 70, 80 mile per hour wind. Also, all of that instability is going to create strong updrafts. You could have baseball to tennis ball size hail that pops tonight. Really, the focal point of tonight is going to be the panhandle region of Texas, Amarillo, and those spots. As we move into tomorrow, it moves closer back towards the mountains like I-25 corridor. Denver's in it, Cheyenne, Fort Morgan, Pueblo, down towards Trinidad. And so that does up the ante for the population that could be impacted. Along with that, the damaging hail, you're looking at 2 inch in diameter. Remember, we were just talking about it in Spain. That's egg size hail. Well, that's going to be coming down in Wyoming, Nebraska, and into areas of Colorado. And that could include Denver. Major populace there. When does it ignite? Of course, on into the afternoon, where you got that radiating heat from the surface that creates the storms in that strong updraft. As you move into the evening time, the atmosphere cools, it stabilizes, it calms down, and then it fires yet again the ignition on into the next afternoon. We call that the diurnal pattern. Now, as we look at areas of Kansas, as we move through tonight, it's going to be western Kansas, I-70 corridor out towards Colby. This is a very isolated threat, and it's going to be overnight into tomorrow morning. So I encourage you to wake up with Fox for the First with Britta and Craig, and they'll be able to dive deeper into that threat for the plains. Not the only active spot. It's the summertime. So, you know, there's going to be a whole lot of juice down into the south and southeast. Let's address what's going on right now in Jennings, Florida, where that's the I-75 corridor. They're dealing with, of course, a quick spurt of rain. I'll tell you this, though. What I love about living in Florida for 2 decades is you will get storms, right? They're impressive to look at. Ultimately, what led me to where I am today, talking and barking at you each and every night, because this was just innately built in to my everyday, this love of weather. You watch it, but it can impact your life. Of course, you have to make those adjustments. But with those thunderstorms in Florida, they come in and they pack a punch for 30 minutes to an hour, and then they move on, and then you get to go back out into the elements, right? And so that's what I loved about living down into the southeast. But it is something you have to keep an eye to the sky, because lightning in and of itself is dangerous. Now, those coastal areas took the brunt for Monday and Tuesday. As we move into tomorrow, it's going to be the Arkansas Mist in western Tennessee, out towards Memphis into Nashville. Then all that energy moves further and further south. That's attributed to a cold front. Now, I could draw it out for you, but we have a whole entire team that includes Sam Thomas, Joe, Greg, all of them that can just paint it for you right here. This is a better picture of that cold front coming through. What does that cold front do? It's cold, dry air. It destabilizes the atmosphere, creates a lifting mechanism. And so all that moisture that's derived out of the Gulf of America or the Western Atlantic or even the Northern Caribbean gets tapped into. And now you see widespread storms for those same spots that we saw earlier in the week. Look at Tampa Bay right there. That was on Sunday. Talk about a pressure washer effect. Where if you're standing outside and that rain hits you, it feels like it's blistering, like it's almost peeling off some of that skin. And so that just kind of shows you what could unfold throughout this event. Beautiful what you can see in the southeast. Let's talk more about what we're looking at with our great country all around the country. There's Glacier National Park in Montana. Temperatures, they're getting close to 90 degrees. That's where you want to get into an alpine lake. Oh. Beautiful. Yosemite National Park, I love this. This is in the Central Sierra. That would be Horsetail Falls. So the falls is dried out. Temperatures into the mid-90s. You climb elevation, you shave off. The best elevation to climb there is Half Dome. That's what you see, that little crescent roll on the right-hand side. Temperatures there in the 70s. See the difference between that? Lower elevation, 90s. Higher elevation, 70s. Acadia National Park in Maine, beautiful area. Not like any other national park. Beautiful what you can see in the southeast. Let's talk more about what we're looking at with our great country all around the country. There's Glacier National Park in Montana. Temperatures, they're getting close to 90 degrees. That's where you want to get into an alpine lake. Oh, beautiful. Yosemite National Park, I love this. This is in the Central Sierra. That would be Horsetail Falls. So the falls is dried out. Temperatures into the mid-90s. You climb elevation, you shave off. The best elevation to climb there is Half Dome. That's what you see, that little crescent roll on the right-hand side. Temperatures there in the 70s. See the difference between that? Lower elevation, 90s. Higher elevation, 70s. Acadia National Park in Maine, beautiful area. Not like any other national park I've been to, to be honest with you. Most of them are remote. National Park in Acadia, you can drive through. There's Big Bend National Park in Texas, where, please, you got to be mindful of the temperatures. 103 degrees, and you're exposed to the sun the entire time. Now, with all of this, no matter where you're looking at, Rocky Mountain National Park, 14,000-foot mountains, amplifying orographic lift, allowing these storms to build. Consider this your opportunity and sign to show off your nature pics. You got a gorgeous view or a wild encounter with the wildlife? Send it our way. There's that QR code, or go to foxweather.com/connect, and we'd love to share those moments as we celebrate National Park Week.

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1: It is Fox Weather at Night. Welcome in. I'm Ari Sarsalari. Thanks for hanging with us tonight. What is it, Tuesday night? I'm starting to lose track of the days already. That usually means it's about Tuesday or so. Pleasure to have you guys along with us tonight. Gather in, weather geeks. We've got a lot of interesting stuff on the show tonight. Starting with this amazing shot out of Vega, Texas. Ever heard of this town? A little bit west of Amarillo, along I-40. Just a beautiful shot there. They're in between some thunderstorms, and there will be another one hitting pretty soon. Look at the lightning. There's been a lot of lightning on that camera. We'll get to all that in a minute. I think the big story right now is this big fire that's been ongoing about 50 miles west of Fort Worth. This is over in Palo Pinto County, and it's called the Ross Fire. Yesterday, it started off as a 2.5-acre vegetation fire. By the end of yesterday, it was up around 5,000 acres. And now it is up to 50,000 acres, 5-0. So the fire weather has been terrible. It's been dry. It's been windy. We've got Fox Weather's Brandi Campbell that is out there right now. And Brandi, how does a fire spread this ridiculously fast? And what is the situation there on the ground?
2: Hey, Ari. Well, all of this unfolded very fast. The fire started about 2 miles west of where we are here in the town of Palo Pinto. Yesterday afternoon, the sheriff's office, they got a call around 12:26 p.m. Alerting them of that. And when crews went out to respond, they said it was already a fast-moving fire given the weather and the fuels there on the ground. So since then, the fire has grown, covering 50,000 acres of land, and right now it's at about 8% containment. So crews off in the distance behind us, they are at work, just over 170 personnel and counting working to suppress this fire. Now, right now, I want to introduce you guys to someone with the Texas A&M Forest Service. This is Adam Turner. Thank you so much for joining us tonight here on Fox Weather. Can you first give an update? What are crews working on with this fire? Where are they, you know, where's the fire most active in this region?
3: So crews are working around the entire perimeter of the fire. A lot of it's on the western flank currently, where it is progressing towards Lake Possum Kingdom. We've got dozers and engines who are working to construct a fire break over there and cool off any of that active fire to try and prevent it from encroaching on any of the homes there around Lake Possum Kingdom.
2: Okay, and then also for added perspective, we're in Palo Pinto, the town, but we're also in Palo Pinto County, and yes. So that's one county impacted, and then north of us, Jack County, has also been impacted by the fire. So 50,000 acres. I saw online the fire department here. They said, like, this is a monster of a fire. What has it been like for the

0: crews trying to really attack it? I understand from the ground and the air. What has that been like, that fight?
1: It's been a lot. We have almost every type of resource in the wildland firefighting arsenal out here employed on this. We've got almost every type of aircraft that are trying to drop water in a firefighting chemical called retardant to slow fire spread. We've been using dozers and engines, but it's so hot that our crews are going to have to take time and breaks more often than they have to, typically, because of that heat, because it is dangerous. You add the heat of a fire plus triple-digit heats that are record-breaking, it's a lot, right? So they're having to take more time in the AC for them to continue. We're also just seeing extreme fire behavior. 100-foot flame lengths are very normal on this fire, which is by no means a normal statement.
0: Wow, 100-foot.
1: 100-foot flame lengths,
0: wow.
1: Yeah.
0: Okay, and you talked about the weather some. So some of the different perspectives. Okay, you talked about the hot temperatures. It reached over 100 degrees today. Mm-hmm. The winds, right? That's another factor for you guys. And humidity, right?
1: The humidity has been very low, and our overnight recoveries, when humidity typically comes up, has not been very high at all. Typically, we can use the night to get a lot of firefighting done because that humidity will come up, winds will decrease, and it gets cooler. That's not been happening the past two nights, and it's not likely to continue into tonight. So what we have to deal with now is we have to work through the hottest part of the day and don't get that reprieve at the end of the night to really get a handle and try and catch this thing.
0: Does not sound like an easy fight at all. And then, of course, you have the residents that live here. So we know evacuations, people have been evacuating, I should say it that way. Here in this county, over 350 people. And then you just told me north of us in Jack County, just around 670 people have evacuated. Anything you'd like to say to the residents that, you know, may be impacted, well, I shouldn't say may be impacted, but that live in this area, anything that they need to know right now?
1: We appreciate their support. You know, we only issue, we only support evacuation orders. Local counties are those who are going to issue them, but we only implement those when we think it is of the utmost importance to make sure that citizens are out of the way. If folks are around in those areas, our priority is to save their lives, right? If folks are out of the area, once fire encroaches on their homes, we can focus and prioritize protecting their homes and values. So making sure that those evacuation orders are implemented helps us be better at our jobs and protect all of their values. We appreciate all of the support the community has been giving us as we continue to work to fight this fire.
0: Yeah, you talked about the support. I know there's been a lot of donations coming in, so much so y'all had to say, okay, I think we have enough, right?
1: Yeah. We have, at our incident command post at the Dempsey Heliport just nearby, we have so much donations. The citizens have come out so much for us that we have actually had to turn people away because we filled up two entire bays of an old aircraft hangar with water and food. We have far too much. Our firefighting crews are going to have just plenty. We've instead been turning folks to donate to their local volunteer firefighting organizations. Those folks put their lives on the line for almost no money, if any money at all. They've got to pay for fuel and parts and trucks just like everybody else. So donating to those local volunteer fire departments ensures that they can keep fighting fires just like this one.
0: And I know that Palo Pinto County, their fire department, did post a link for people to donate money for reasons like that, help get their vehicles back in service and such. Outside of that, I just want to point out, I know it's getting dark as the sun has already set here, but behind us, across the horizon, it's just smoky. You know, the dark spots, the darkness is smoke that's just been billowing throughout the day. I know there are drought conditions in this region as well. Does this come as a surprise to you at all?
1: It's not unheard of in this county, unfortunately. Every couple of years, we get a very large and fast-moving fire similar to this one. This one has definitely probably been the largest in recent history. We do have a history of large fires. PK Complex is burning in, this fire is burning in some of the same footprint from the PK Complex in 2011, the Dempsey Fire from 2022, and then the Storage Fire. All of these have been major wildfires in the past that showcased similar fire activity. So it is something that's not unheard of, but it does mean that every couple of years we kind of have to deal with this.
0: Yeah. Okay. Well, we are wishing you guys the best of luck. It's insane to watch it from the distance and know that you guys are just working hard. We've seen the aircrafts flying throughout the day. And then, of course, a lot of the smoke billowing tends to go away. So I'm assuming that's the hard work showing.
1: It's a lot of hard work. Crews are going in wherever they can. As that smoke decreases, it means good work for us.
0: Yeah.
1: But every day, every afternoon, we're running into the same issue. It gets hot, it gets dry, fire's going to stand right back up.
0: Okay. Last question for you. Our Fox Forecast Center told me tomorrow that we do have a chance for scattered showers. Mm-hmm. Are y'all expecting that to help the fire efforts? What are you thinking so far?
1: We do. We are hoping for a little bit of moisture to come in. That should temper some of that fire activity we're seeing. Mm-hmm. We're going to need a lot of moisture, but ideally it has to come over a slow duration. It takes a long time to rehydrate dried out vegetation, right? Mm-hmm. We need a nice slow rain, not anything hard. The other thing that comes with storms sometimes is outflow winds. Those winds can cause problems for us if we're not fully aware of where they're all going to come from, which is quite common with thunderstorms.
0: And lightning would be an issue, too.
1: Lightning would be an issue, too, always.
0: Yeah. All right. Well, thank you so much, Adam. I appreciate you for joining us. Thank you. And good luck as you guys continue to fight the Ross Fire.
1: Thank you.
0: Of course. All right. We're going to send it back to you in the studio, Ari.
2: Great stuff, Brandy. We really appreciate it. And yeah, like Adam was talking about, I'm just going to go straight out to the forecast model here to show people that we actually do have some rain in the forecast here. I mean, look at this. It's not going to be a huge amount. It's not going to be a long duration rain, but I think tomorrow morning into maybe the early afternoon, we catch a couple of showers. Keep in mind, let me just circle the county here where the fire is going on. Again, it's about 50, 60 miles west of Fort Worth. So yeah, I think by around 5, 6 a.m. or so central time, we'll get some rain that'll pop up. And the nice thing about that time of day with the showers coming through, I'm not saying that for sure there's not going to be any lightning, but there's a better chance, like when you get the big thunderstorms that pop up during the afternoon, that they would have a lot of lightning and that super heavy rain. So I think this is actually a pretty decent scenario here. I think it's going to help more than it's going to hurt. And of course, we got the drought conditions. And by the way, if you were wondering, the difference between last year and this year, sorry, I blew through that. Just look at the color of the terrain. This was a year ago, 2025. And remember, this is where the fire is going on. It's this county out here. That's 2025. This is 2026. So that's what the drought conditions do. And in case you were thinking this was out like in the middle of the plains, like I know it's technically called the plains, that area, but there is a lot of vegetation out there. There's a lot of dry fuel that's burning like crazy. I mean, look at this. There's trees all over the place. I mean, this is a straight up forest fire. You know, it's not like a grass fire out in the middle of the plains or something like that. This is why it's gotten so big. All right, we'll have more on that fire coming up. I want to hit some of the severe weather that's going on farther toward the northwest. Actually, up in the Panhandle, we got some banger storms that are ongoing. We've had some reports of some pretty big hail. There's a nice shot of Vega, Texas, a little bit west of Amarillo. That's right along I-40 there. And we've got some interesting stuff going on here when you look at the radar. This is a Dumas. How do you say this? I always go back to the Shawshank.
3: Dumas.
2: Thank you. Okay. So it's not like the way that the guy says it in Shawshank. That's Dumas. Hey, does anybody get my, am I the only 90s movie watcher in this entire? Okay. Thank you. Eddie's got me for once. Thank God. This storm is going to have some really strong wind in it. It's about to move through Amarillo right now. 70 mile per hour wind possible. You can see all that lightning on the camera. By the way, Vega's like right here-ish, a little bit west of Amarillo. And actually, real quick, I'm going to switch to the high resolution radar on this because, or am I? Yes, I am. Hang tight. Here it comes. What do I got? About a minute left. You got Sam up in preview. You want to just throw her up for no good reason? There she is. Just so you can say Dumas. I saw she was ready to put up in the camera, so I'm like, we might as well take the shot. All right, but look at this. I got to show you guys this. Look at what's happened over the last 2 hours. This is intersecting outflow boundaries. So you have this one and this one, and they're moving in opposite directions. And right as soon as they intersect, it creates this violently rising air. And look at this. Right here, right where they intersect, you're going to see all these storms just blow up. You see that? And then they start to follow the flow from west to east. So some pretty cool meteorology going on there. We'll talk more about these storms coming up. Coming up after the break, we're going to talk about this area to watch.

0: Fox Weather is your severe weather HQ and your hurricane HQ, and we've got some action going on in both of those areas, not only over the last couple of days, but over the next week and a half or so. We had some pretty nasty storms, not only in parts of North Carolina, also South Carolina. Some pretty small tornadoes, but still, you know, impactful to some degree tornadoes. So at least one of them went over a lot of marshland. It made for kind of an interesting discussion from the Weather Service. Let's bring in somebody who knows the Carolinas very well, somebody who knows tracking the Atlantic tropics very well. Hurricane Track is his handle on X. That's Mr. Mark Suddeth. And we appreciate the heads up on the video about the Ross fire last night. We'll talk more about that coming up in just a little bit.
1: Yeah.
0: Let's talk these storms that we had yesterday in the Carolinas. All of a sudden we see these reports of tornadoes coming up, and I'm looking at the radar, and I'm like, these just look like these little pulse storms. What was happening?
1: Right. Yeah, it was a very interesting setup. Storm Prediction Center had eastern North Carolina in a 2% tornado risk. But 2% is not zero. There was just enough turning in the atmosphere that these storms came up sort of like mini supercells that they looked pretty impressive, that couplet. And they were luckily far out in the open parts of eastern Carteret County. I know that area well. I've been out there for quite a few hurricanes over the years. Kind of hard to get to in a hurry. And I was joking with my family. I was like, this is what we need, big-time military-style drones to just launch and fly out there and go see it. I bet somebody's working on that already in the Weather Enterprise.
0: There you go. And now I put up this tornado icon just to show people where it was. It's not that big, but what I really wanted to do here, the tornado itself was not that big. They called it an EF0.
1: No.
0: But, I mean, it could have been a little stronger. You just never know, because I wanted to show people the terrain out here. You said you've been out that way a lot.
1: Mm-hmm.
0: Maybe explain the terrain a little bit. It's like a lot of marshland, not very heavily populated.
1: That's right. You have Highway 70 that goes out there, Atlantic, sea level, Stacy, and eventually Cedar Island. And you take the ferry over to Ocracoke. A lot of pine forest, and then it opens up into a marshy area. You have the North River that comes down through there, the Pamlico Sound. And so it's very low and marshy, basically, and probably really hot and humid this time of year. Pamlico Sound running close to 90 degrees in some spots. It's kind of like the parts of South Florida mangroves, but a very open area, and, you know, a weak tornado is still possibly damaging, obviously, for anybody that it might impact.
0: Yeah.
1: And people live out there.
0: And we had the same type of deal in Port St. Lucie. This was on Sunday, if I'm not mistaken. Yeah, this was my first day back, I think. And that one, we actually had some pretty good video of it. I can see Chris, he's working to pull some of it up. But this one was pretty interesting because it looked kind of violent when it was on the ground, right? It was like a water spout. I think it was a tornado initially, then a water spout as it went over some water, and then eventually ended up as a tornado again. Looked pretty violent, but they were calling that one an EF0 as well. That was actually not in a designated area from the SPC. You think that was more of like a land spouty type of thing that got a touch on the violent side, or a legit like mesocyclone tornado?
1: Yeah, probably a legit mesocyclone tornado. You got enough of the sea breeze. You know, you got to get the atmosphere to turn somehow. And it doesn't take much sometimes, and you can get a weak tornado. We had one here, tornado warning radar indicated Friday. I was headed up to Raleigh to go watch my son play some soccer for high school. And as we were leaving, there was a tornado warning for Wilmington, very close to my neighborhood. And there were some pictures of the parent storm from Shell Island down at the Wrightsville Beach area. And it looked legit. That was pretty close to where I live. And I'm like, I'm driving away from it. This is frustrating and a little dangerous at the same time for the kids that were still back at the house. It's just a weird time of year, Ari.
0: Yeah, I'm telling you, the Southeast, you never know what you're going to get this time of year.
1: Right.
0: All right, let's go out into the tropics. Here's what's going on. I know it's been a really, you know, for the viewers here, it's been kind of a quiet year so far.
1: And as predicted.
0: As predicted. I mean, we've got the big El Nino going on. And this
2: yes,
0: you know, the one that's the talk of the town right now, it's going to run into some El Nino action as it gets closer to the Caribbean islands with some of that wind shear. So we don't really care too much about Invest 95L, kind of a non-story, at least for the U.S., moved away from Bermuda.
1: Right.
0: So we'll really focus in. The wave looks pretty impressive coming off the west coast of Africa. To be fair, there is a lot of warm air out there south of the Cabo Verde Islands. But, you know, last night I was trying to give people a general flavor. And the way that I'm looking at this, and you tell me if you have any other ideas, it's kind of two phases. It's phase one. This thing moves through the MDR, about a 60-70% shot that it becomes something while it's there. And then it ends up somewhere probably northeast of the Caribbean islands, runs into a bunch of shear, and then there's going to be some kind of area of low pressure that might find itself off the southeast coast. That's going to be next week. It's so far out.
1: Right.
0: Like, what does your vast amount of experience tell you with your gut for this one?
1: Well, it's pretty easy. Every day that it does not develop now is a day farther west that it gets later. And as these things start to fill out into the atmosphere, they start to feel larger steering currents. It's kind of like a large magnet waiting for it up in the North Atlantic. That's the trough. And this is like a steel ball. If it can stay small, it doesn't feel the magnet. If it starts to expand and gets larger, that's a good analogy. Hopefully, the magnet tugs on it. That's that mid-ocean trough. And it looks like the dry air, sort of that subsidence and part of the Saharan air layer, is going to keep it in check. So the farther west it goes, the more opportunity it has later to maybe get trapped by the western part of the subtropical ridge. And some of the AI models and the EPS, that's the ensemble prediction system, some of those runs, you know, those ensemble members, the what-ifs, are a little eye-opening for those of us that really know what we're looking for. But that exists in some other world. You know, the model world, that's not the reality. So we just watch it one day at a time. It's hurricane season, and we need to be ready in case it does do something down the road towards Labor Day weekend.
0: And I know I'm kind of going against what, you know, we should be doing as meteorologists here, but I think the context is important. Basically, what I'm trying to show people is that there are a lot of different solutions here. I mean, once you get this far out in the forecast, I mean, you're talking almost a week out at that point, and we don't even know what's going to happen between where it's at now and when the model is showing it northeast of the Caribbean islands. Now, one thing I thought was really interesting with this is, you know, the big talk in the tropical world after last year is how this Google AI model did a really good job. Now, the Google AI model here, is it's depicted by this light blue color. And what you notice is that in the main development region, it does not really think that anything's going to form. But then, regardless of what ends up happening during that time frame, in the long range, the Google AI model does get pretty bullish about something forming off of the southeast coast of the U.S. How much stock do you put in that?
1: Well, that's the problem. We just don't know. These new AI models are still pretty new. Brian Norcross talked about that extensively in a lot of segments yesterday. I saw that. It was very fascinating. And, you know, he has a little bit of a contribution to that as well. And the thing is, we have to look at it in this perspective. Again, every day that it doesn't develop is a little bit more longitude that it gains later. That's just a general rule of thumb. That makes sense. All of our Category 5 hurricanes that made landfall were tropical storms just a few days before landfall. Not saying that this will do that, but this, it just looks similar to other ones that we have seen. And it's important to recognize that pattern and at least be ready to act, because everything has been so quiet. We don't need something coming up and sort of sneaking in, and everybody's thinking it was supposed to be a down season. And that's why we have to sit on these and babysit them until they either dissipate completely, head into the East Pack, or turn out into the open ocean. So it's not over till it's over.
0: So long story short, we have no clue what's going to happen yet. Just stay tuned.
1: That's the easy way out. But we want to explain it.
0: I hate, I mean, it's easy to say we don't know. I hate taking the easy way out, but sometimes you just have to. I mean, I think we've, you know, given people a pretty good idea of what some of the possibilities are. It's definitely worth watching. I mean, I'd have no problem poo-pooing it if I thought there was a small chance. But
1: exactly.
0: Yeah, I'm glad we had the discussion here. Let's talk... What should we do here, Chris? Oh, let's do, I want to go straight to Starlink here. This was cool. Now, there was a part of me that briefly considered setting my alarm and getting up for this because New Jersey was included in the map there where it may have been possible to see, and I've never seen it. Wait, is this is time lapse, right, Chris?
1: Yeah,
0: oh my God. Okay.
1: Now that's real time right there.
0: Holy moly. Yeah, Mark, you got the video here. Did you actually get up to watch, or did you just watch the video after you woke up?
1: So this is the work smarter, not harder thing. That's our camera out at Rodanthe, and I let that do the work for me. I thought about getting up early, but I was kind of up late last night, and I figured, oh, the cameras will catch it. And there's always the chance that it gets scrubbed, and then you got up early for nothing. But that was really spectacular. Lots of pictures of it on social media and video, of course. And it's amazing to see. It's a man-made phenomenon, but it's still pretty cool to see.
0: It is. You know what else is cool to see is finding weird things that happen with the satellite imagery when these things are going on. Now, I always look. I don't always find something. But I'll tell you what, when that mesofloater is sitting over the region, you can usually find at least something, especially on the water vapor. So check this out, Mark. I never come without a nice surprise for you. See this? A little north of Merritt Island.
1: Oh, yeah.
0: Look at that. And this is the usual signature that you see. So it took off from farther toward the south. And as it was exiting the upper levels of the atmosphere, because the wavelengths here, or excuse me, yeah, the wavelengths, I should say, with the, it's water vapor is basically another version of infrared satellite, but they adjust the type of beam that they use in order that it gets like the upper levels of the atmosphere. So basically, where you see these like white colors and you get into like the purples and the greens, that would be colder. And then warmer generally means like drier. So this is just basically you're seeing like the warmth of the boosters. You think that's the correct analysis there?
1: I believe so. Okay. And it's amazing that we can actually see this, especially with the intervals of the frames that are taken from the satellite. It does show up. Now, here's an interesting thing. I believe that's the last of these launches on the Falcon 9 for Starlink. I think they're going to be Starships after this.
0: Oh, wow.
1: I was reading something about it, and there's a whole other segment to do on this later, probably. They're going to be building a new star base down in Louisiana at Pecan Island, or Pecan Island, whichever you prefer. But I believe this might be the last of the Falcon 9 Starlink launches, if I read that correctly. There's just sometimes too much noise on social media, so I can't fact check that for sure. But that might be the last Falcon 9 Starlink launch that we ever see out of Florida.
0: Well, I guess if I would have known that, maybe I would have had a stronger urge to wake up in the morning. Either way, Mark Suddeth, you're the best. We appreciate the time here on short notice. Come on back soon, Mark. Have a great night, brother. Thanks for hanging out.
1: Always fun to do this. Thanks for having me, Ari.
0: All right. Oh, man, I'm always fired up after a talk with Suddeth. He's such a genuine weather geek. He fits in perfectly on the show. All right, tomorrow, we got a chance for a couple of sneaky tornadoes up in parts of Indiana, southern Michigan, maybe northwestern Ohio. I'm going to get you all up to speed on it. And, yes, these are the same spots that 2 weeks ago dealt with 90-plus mile-per-hour wind. All right, so you want to stick around and watch, especially if you live in those areas.

0: All right, we got some big storms rolling through the Texas Panhandle right now. This is a live look at Vega, Texas, a few miles west of Amarillo along I-40. And we've seen some pretty impressive lightning, to say the least, on this camera. And, you know, pretty clearly it looks like it's looking toward the west there with the sun setting. I'm trying to figure out here, is there another storm rolling in for you guys, or are you through the worst of it? I think Vega's through the worst of it. You're just left with a pretty nice view and some lightning on the backside. I'm going to turn on the lightning. It'll take a second to load. Usually I turn the lightning off because if there's a lot of lightning in a storm, I think it shrouds the view, and there's already enough stuff going on this map that I try to clean it up as much as possible. Let's go to the high-resolution radar on this. Throw the lightning back on. Why not? Yeah, most of the lightning actually east of Vega. Could that camera possibly be looking east? Is that some optical illusion? There's no way, right?
1: That's gonna be the sun. West. It's looking west.
0: Okay, well, what...
1: What's your confusion here?
0: My confusion is, what lightning am I seeing? I saw lightning bolts.
1: Yeah, well...
0: Okay, maybe the camera's, like, out here-ish?
1: No, I mean, you can still get lightning to the... the lightning detection is not going to pick up.
0: Mind.
1: It's picking up those, yeah.
0: It took a minute to load in. All right. Sam was laughing at me over there. I could hear her laughing. That's it. So that's kind of a... That's a really cool shot, actually, because, yeah, you got, like, some backside lightning. Okay, so that just popped up. Whoa! Dude! It just popped up, this lightning bolt. There's going to be another one right now. You ready? 3, 2, 1. Boom.
1: It's going to take a little bit.
0: I thought I had it down. All right.
1: I mean, these take a little bit of time. I haven't messed with these, but when you use any other software, it takes a minute for it to register.
0: So the lightning did take a while to load in when I turned it on this map, and I'm quite impressed by how much there is. Holy moly. Amarillo, you guys have a heck of a storm rolling in right now. The tornado threat appears to be extremely low here. I'm not seeing anything that's screaming tornado. Honestly... With this type of setup, what I'd be looking for is more of like a downburst signature. So here's the radar site. If we had somewhere where there was like greens coming toward the radar and reds moving away, that would be like a spin. Like, for instance, right here, actually, there is a little bit of spin in this part of the storm. Remember the radar site to the east? Greens toward, red away. I mean, it's not that tight of a spin. But what I'm really looking for here is kind of the opposite of what I'm seeing along Highway 287. I'm looking for greens coming in toward the radar and reds moving away. That would indicate that there's a downburst ongoing with divergence down at the surface. It's a classic signature that you see, and I'm not seeing too much of that, at least showing up on radar. It doesn't mean that there's not any of that going on. Is that a tight rotation? No, it's not. Some weird radar data down there. Anyway... It's going to be a big old storm with some probably around 1-inch hail, 70-mile-per-hour wind. And actually, let me throw on the storm reports here because we've had a bunch of them from this cluster of storms. I'm going to query a couple of these spots. So let's go here. Can you say the name of the town one more time for me, Sam?
2: Dumas. And it had said 80 miles an hour, but now it says 70. So I guess they corrected
0: it. Okay, they corrected it. Okay, so like
2: it's also helping the temperature a lot.
0: Oh, nice.
2: Like the Amarillo Airport, they were at 100 degrees, and now they're down to 87, and they haven't even gotten the rain yet. That's just from the like gust front.
0: Oh, wow. What am I looking at here? Dew point or temperature? Wow, I'm actually seeing a 76-degree temperature at the Amarillo Airport right now. Isn't that nuts? Wow, that's some rain-cooled air right there. And then you go out toward like Lubbock, it's 96. Clovis, across the border there to the west in New Mexico, is at 96 also. So the rain-cooled air is very nice. We had a 70-mile-an-hour gust. There's a 67. So, you know, sometimes you don't know how strong the wind is going to be. But when the storm has a history and we've had a bunch of reports coming in, let's see what the one that was just west of Amarillo was. Give me a second on this. I'm going to see what this one was. 71. Wow, that's pretty consistent. Okay. 71, 61. And we've got a 59. So kind of all over the map, but... honestly, if I'm looking at what part of the storm do I think is the worst? Now, I'm curious. Curious was the 70-mile-per-hour gust along the gust front, which is basically probably where the shelf cloud is out ahead of the storm, and usually a big gust of wind is, or is it directly where the storm is from a downburst or something like that? It could be either or. So maybe the big wind gust has gone through Amarillo already, or maybe it's about to hit. In fact, what do we have here? I see the last report at the airport in Amarillo was gusting to 41 knots, so about 45 to 50 miles per hour. That was probably the gust front rolling through, and you could be dealing with some 70-plus right now. So pretty beastly storm there. All right, let's move up farther toward the north. Wow, not much going on over here in Kansas.
1: But
0: thank you for
1: Wisconsin,
0: that. Oh, wow. What do we have?
1: Some pretty intense lightning and wind from this camera out in Trago, Wisconsin.
0: Wow. Look at this. It's up in the northwestern part of the state, Sawyer, Washburn counties.
1: I'm not sure if this one's actually severe warned. I think it's close to it.
0: That's okay. We'll find it. We'll find it. Let's see. Trago, Wisconsin. At the junction of Highway 53 and Highway 63. Now, yes, I am from Wisconsin, by the way, okay? But southeastern Wisconsin. This is like a different state up here. It's like, we just call it up north. It's all up north. You get north of Madison, up north. Even though it's like 80% of the state that that area covers. Could use a map here. Okay, Trago, gotcha.
3: It's southwest of Hayward.
0: Okay.
3: So it should be right in the heaviest rain there.
0: Nice find here, Chris.
1: Yeah, so it's, I guess, just west of the...
0: oh, there it is. I found
1: the severe thunderstorm
0: right
1: warning
0: here. Okay, so that's where the camera is that you're looking at right there. Big time lightning. All right, I'll turn the lightning back on. Maybe I should just turn it on by default. What do you think? Poll in the room. Do you like lightning on the maps or not? Yeah?
1: I like that you bring it up intentionally.
0: Okay.
1: As opposed to it just being up all
0: the time. We leave it off by default, and when needed, we bring it up when there's a reason for it.
1: Yeah, I agree with that.
0: Okay, so we've confirmed based on this camera that there is, in fact, lightning in this storm. So I'm going to leave it off, okay? I'm going to leave it off. Didn't we have a tornado warning up in Wisconsin a little bit earlier? It was Minnesota. A little up to the northwest. But it was this cluster of storms, so I mean, there's clearly a little bit more spin in the air up in this part of the country than there is down near Amarillo. A little tiny spin there near Sand Lake. It's tough to tell. It's pretty far from the radar site, so... anyway, yeah, up through parts of northern Wisconsin, be prepared for some storms up there. And I just wanted to show you this one more time here. I did this not long ago, but I spent some time making the 3D radar look cool, so we're going to do it. By the way, Amarillo's got a flash flood warning right now, and that is let's see if I can get it. Nope, it's not going to pull the flash flood warning. I'm going to do this myself. I just wanted to see if it was considerable. No, it's regular. All right, flash flood warning that includes all of Amarillo, including the center of it. That goes until 9:30 p.m. Central Time. So it's actually not for a wild amount of time, about another 45, 50 minutes or so. Okay, the thing that I wanted to show you was these intersecting outflow boundaries, and I'm going to take off the warnings for this just because I think it looks so cool. Check this out. So this was like 6:38 p.m. Central Time. See these two lines? They're moving in opposite directions. These are a result of other storms that have been ongoing. It's the gust of wind that comes out of a storm, and then it creates like this boundary. It's like a gust front. And look at this. They're moving toward each other. What's going to happen? Well, each gust front is making the air rise. So when they both hit each other, it's like extra air rising. So this is really cool. Watch this. As soon as they intersect, boom, right where they intersect, it just fills up with storms. And that's because it's creating extra rising air. So, like, just watch this area here. I'll back up. This is, like, where they crash. And then, boom, all of a sudden, you got a bunch of storms. Now, you can also look at that in 3D a little bit. Hopefully, this goes back far enough. Hang tight. Let me go back 2 hours, actually. Let's see if the data might take a second. Oh, yeah, it's going to work. It's going to work. Okay, check this out. So, here's one. Here's the other one. They're moving toward each other. And then, so when you watch this in 3D, watch what happens. Boom! See? Makes the air rise. And that looks really cool, doesn't it? I love it. All right. I mean, I could sit here and do this all day. Chris, move me along. Where are we going next? I think I covered all the severe weather that's going on across the country. Let me talk about the north real quick. Is that cool with you, the cool down? It's not going to last that much longer. One more day. One more day of the comfortable weather. Open up the windows again tonight. Hopefully, Grace, if you're watching, you got the window open in the bedroom. It was almost too cold last night. I had to throw an extra blanket on the bed. It's been a while since that. Kind of nice, though, to feel the change in season a little bit. It's coming. We're almost there. Now, It was a beautiful day in New York City. This kind of weather is great because, yes, it gets a little chilly during the overnights, but during the afternoons, it still gets nice and warm, and it's very, very comfortable. The low dew points is what makes it feel so nice outside. So I'm going to take you straight out to the dew point map. Keep in mind, you can really see just where all the comfortable air is. And yeah, there's some up over the northern part of the country too. So the drier the dew point, the lower the dew point, sometimes it's in like the 40s and the 50s, even low 60s doesn't feel too bad, especially after you've dealt with the humid summer. And then like this dark green stuff down here, this is where all the moisture is, okay? So we go through tomorrow. Here's tomorrow morning. Still gonna have another chilly morning. Decent afternoon. It'll be a touch more noticeable than it has been over the last few days, but still pretty comfortable. But then Thursday, we have a lot more moisture that'll be around. You can see it just really kind of thickens up across the eastern U.S. Still very dry across the upper Midwest, parts of the Ohio Valley. And that's not too atypical to see this time of year. So when we look at the lows here, not too bad tomorrow morning, upper 50s. I mean, keep in mind with New York City, there's always the urban heat island effect. So suburbs will be in the 50s. And then we start to warm things up a little bit into Thursday and Friday. And then the highs are fantastic. Can't go wrong. It's a fun time of year. I'm a big summer guy, but I'll say as I'm getting older, start to appreciate the cooler air a little bit more. Okay, coming up after the break, let's see what we got here. Oh, we're going to get you an update on the Hawk Fire. Yeah, that's the one on the northwest side of Reno. We got a report from Robert Ray. He's been out there all day with some fantastic reporting. Very important information that we're going to get you on that. And I know it's been really, really hot down in the south. Dallas, you guys have been up in the upper 100s. Well, not upper 100s. Like, that's not a good way to say that. It's been a little bit below 110, and today it was 100, so it felt a lot better. We'll break it down after the break.

0: It is Fox Weather at Night. I want to get you updated on this big fire that's been ongoing on the northwest side of Reno. Massive shout out to the firefighters. There have been over 700 firefighters working on this thing, and they made unbelievable progress over the last couple of days. We got 27% containment. That doesn't sound like a big number, but by fire containment numbers, kind of in that realm, that is actually a pretty big number considering how, you know, violent the fire activity was for a few days there. And it's been hanging steady here. Look at this. At around 15,000 acres. You know, a lot of people were evacuated because of this. There's a pretty decent population up here on the northwest side of Reno. So the fact that they really got it under control is great to see. Now, visible satellite. This was yesterday. Let me switch this over, actually, to... No, this was today. I'm sorry. Yeah, this is today. This is Tuesday. I have it mislabeled in my rundown. So I'm not really seeing anything. Not really seeing anything anymore. What a difference, right? So remember, the fire's going on like up here. And I know there are a lot of clouds around, but I'm not seeing like a big smoke plume or anything like that during the breaks in between the clouds. So it's been noticeable improvement every day. This was on Saturday when it first broke out. And look at this. I mean, there were even pyrocumulus clouds that were coming out of there. And I think we have some video of that. Yeah, this was when the fire first started. And you see the gray stuff is smoke. The white stuff is pyrocumulus clouds. And what are pyrocumulus clouds? Well, that's where you have basically rising air because of the amount of fire that's at the surface. Basically, you've got rising air that creates thunderstorms, right? Let's just say there was no fire here and you had a bunch of rising air and there's enough moisture around in the mid-levels of the atmosphere. You get thunderstorm clouds, right? Well, in this case, think about it. Warm air rises, so you have really hot air at the surface. And it starts to rise up really violently because the fire is really hot. And especially when it's first starting to get going, you know, the wind was really strong on Saturday and it was really stoking the fire quite a bit. And so it created that rising air. And all of a sudden, you've got these pyrocumulus clouds. Now you can see how they kind of hit a level here where they don't really get much higher. In some cases, you can get really big thunderstorms that are created that can actually create their own lightning. Sometimes it can help the fire because it can actually rain, but in other cases, maybe the lightning can actually start other fires. There are a lot of different situations, but the point is, pyrocumulus clouds are pretty darn interesting to look at, and you can see these here also clearly on the visible satellite. Again, you can see the gray stuff is smoke, and the white stuff is the pyroq, okay?
1: There is a new update on this fire. It's up to 85% contained.
0: Oh, okay.
1: That just came out a little bit ago.
0: Great. Let me... Wow. Well, that's an even bigger number. Let's go. Yeah, I figured it probably was going to need to be a little bit higher because it was 27 last night when we left. So I know it takes a while. They got to do like aerial surveys and everything like that. In fact, I think a good way to figure out some more info would be to go down on the ground to Robert Ray, who's been out there all day. Here he is.
2: One of the containment trenches that firefighters, men and women, so bravely cut open to stop the fire from spreading. This is the Hawk Fire. Just outside of Reno, and it was blazing over the weekend. At this point, about 30% containment only, according to officials, and about 15,000 plus acres scorched. I'm going to walk up through this so you understand the difficulty. Can you imagine being out here in the dark of night or perhaps the sun going up, smoke just wafting through, masks on, flames everywhere, and you're trying to save a neighborhood like the one over here, if you could see, which they did. That neighborhood is saved because of the brave men and women. And they're out here with, their axes and other equipment, trying to stop the fire from jumping even further over 395, from the mountainside. And they're in here trying to save lives. That is what these wildfire units do. And they are just unbelievable. I'm going to make my way up through this and you see some of the scorched earth, the vegetation, trees that are burned out. The odors still exist, even as we speak. If you've ever been around a campfire, that's exactly what it smells like. Soil really just deteriorated, and you got to be careful walking through it. Thankfully, none of this is smoldering. Otherwise, we wouldn't be here, and we don't want to impede what the firefighters are doing to contain. They are not in this area either. But look at this over here in the distance. You see that? That is the mountain range where the fires were raging over the weekend, crossed 395 here into this area, and then it was saved. Unbelievable scenes. But look at this video, unfortunately, of homes that are scorched. And we know now from officials that 47 residential structures are total losses. Eight others are in very bad shape, and one commercial is gone, a structure. There are seven injuries, no deaths reported. That is the silver lining of this situation as firefighters continue to fight this. Listen to what officials said about the entire scenario.
3: Folks continue to mop up and further secure that area and are supported with air support up in there today.
4: All east side 395 is now open, so that's 9,300 people that have been allowed back in. But with that said, as you heard from Nevada Energy, there are still poles down, so if they come in to their house, they still may not have power. We are working to try to get Nevada Energy in where we can, same with fire. I know we're all coordinating so that they can get those poles up to get that power restored.
5: To date, they've identified 47 residential structures that have been lost in this fire and one commercial structure. There's also an additional eight residential structures that have sustained serious damage.
4: Because we want to identify who it was and then determine, was it accidental, was it intentional? We want to find that out just as bad as everybody else does. So thank you for the tips.
2: In the coming days, they're hoping to get that containment number elevated. Federal officials are on the ground, local officials. Firefighters as far as Australia have made their way to battle this scene, and they're doing a really good job. As far as those who are displaced, sheriff's office is trying to get people back in, and they've done that at this point. I mean, at one time over the past few days, nearly 90,000 people were either on a to-go watch, meaning you better get ready when this fire encroaches, or they were completely evacuated, over 40,000 people at one point. Now, those that have lost everything, gosh, you just got to feel for them. Can you imagine everything that you got in your house that you saved for, your memories, a total loss? And that is the tragedy and the catastrophe of this situation. To think about this year alone, 2026, you're not going to believe this number. Over 51,000 wildfires across the United States, and it's just the end of August. Over 21,000 men and women battling these wildfires. When you think about how many there are, that seems like it's not enough. And that's the issue. You know, there's so many extreme events because of the dry conditions and the heavy winds and all the atmospheric scenarios that it's just causing catastrophic situations in so many different communities. So the Hawk Fire is being fought. Others in the West are also being fought on the ground and in the air. Southern California is about to hit a major heat up. They're 95 degrees in some areas, and I know a lot of folks down there are very concerned about the landscape and hoping that no fires erupt. We'll continue to report as we do from here and from Texas, where Brandy Campbell is. In the meantime, in Reno, Nevada, Robert Ray, Fox Weather.
0: You know, it's been a really big year for wildfires so far. When you look at the year-to-date numbers, this is the biggest year that we've had in the last 10 years, and we've had some pretty big years during that time, too. 7.8 million acres burned. That's for the United States as a whole. I think tomorrow night, Chris, you want to dive into this a little deeper? You were saying, you know, I think a big part of that was the Nebraska fires. I would imagine the Pacific Northwest fires also a big part of that, too. And, yeah, you put everything together, and you get a really big number. So just a little preview on that, and that's something we'll be talking about a lot over the next few months. Hey, I want to show you this. Check this out. Really cool video here. This is a time lapse, it looks like. Sierra Vista, Arizona. You ever seen these clouds before? Anybody ever seen these clouds before? Oh, they're so cool. They're one of my favorite types of clouds. I've only seen them a couple times, actually, which is kind of sad. These are called mammatus clouds. From the Latin mamma, mammatus clouds. That's what it is. Okay, so look it up. So these are on the bottom, they're on the underside of the anvil of a thunderstorm. Now you can see like the updraft of the storm here, right? And so the anvil, I think, is kind of hanging over on the right side of the screen. You can see the rain that's kind of falling out of it there. Now the interesting thing about mammatus clouds, when you see them, they do look kind of scary. Sometimes you'll see them and then rain comes in. Sometimes rain will hit you and then you'll see the mammatus clouds. Sometimes the rain will just pass all the way by you and you end up just watching the mammatus clouds go over your head. So it just has to do with you know, which direction the wind is going, like at the upper levels of the atmosphere and down at the surface. But sometimes these anvil heads, these anvil clouds, can extend. This is just an example here. This is not the same thing. I just use this as an explainer. But it gives you an idea of, yeah, just the way that they form on the underside of the anvil. It's these little pockets of, like, cold air that are sinking, right? So there's a lot of violently rising air up in the storm. You've got a lot of violently falling cold air from the top of the storm with the rain. And then, you know, there's still research being done on these, but what we do know is that there's, like, these little pockets of cold air that kind of drop down a little bit. So I thought it was pretty cool. I love a good So that happens when you try to talk too fast. All right, let's move on to the heat. It's starting to back off a little bit down in the south. It's pretty nice. I never thought I'd say that. What did Dallas get up to today? Let's see. Well, it's not as hot as it was the last couple of nights. I'm just going to look this up here on the Weather Service site. You look up the Weather Service site, you look at the three-day history, and they got the number. 100.9. So 101 was Dallas's high today. And that's a lot cooler than it's been the last few days, if you can believe that. In fact, when you look at the calendar, I'll get back to the heat dome here in just a second. Look at, I mean, this is just outrageous. Been up around 105 or more, like all of last week, all the way through the weekend. Sunday we were at 109. Yesterday I believe we were at 108, if I'm not mistaken. And so it's just, it's outrageous. Now the other thing is that we've got some serious drought going on, and we need the rain. We're not going to really get any for about a week, but we're going to hang steady around 100 or so. The worst of the heat shifts into the southwest. If you got any pictures you want to share with us, I keep forgetting to remind people of this. If you see it, share it. Scan the QR code on your screen. We can turn around pictures in like 10 seconds. So shoot them to us. We always love to break down cool stuff.

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1: It is Fox Weather at Night. Welcome in. Hi, everybody. Did you know that we're changing our look soon? I'm not going to be as far away from Chris as I am right now.
2: We're getting closer.
1: Made a big deal out of it for a long time. We're gonna change it up. I'm excited. It's going to be a lot more intimate. Are you looking forward to this, Chris?
2: I'm very excited.
1: Okay, good. That was very genuine. Okay, we have a lot going on today. We've got a big fire that's ongoing on the west side of the Dallas-Fort Worth area. Another big fire that's northwest of Reno, which we'll update you with in just a little bit. We've got some action going on in the tropics, the East Pacific, the Atlantic, etc., etc. I want to start with this fire, though, Palo Pinto County, Texas. So it's like 50, 60 miles west of Fort Worth specifically. And it's been interesting to watch this one because it really blew up very quickly yesterday. I mean, when it first popped up, it was like a 2-acre vegetation fire. And, you know, some people had eyes on it. And then all of a sudden, it just absolutely blew up. And the latest check on this is it's up at 50,000 acres. When I left last night, I believe it was at 15,000 acres. So it did a lot of growing through the overnight and through the day today, too. So this is just west of Mineral Wells. Air quality's got to be terrible in Mineral Wells right now. And you can see this was yesterday. This was yesterday when it first popped up, and it just starts so small. And then you see some of those pyrocumulus clouds, and then all of a sudden you've got a big smoke plume that's moving up toward the northeast. Now, unlike the big fires that have been ongoing in parts of the west, this is not going to be one of those situations where the smoke from the fire moves crazy far away from it. Okay. Now, I do think that Dallas is going to see some of it tomorrow, but it's going to come around the same time that there will likely be some rain around the I-20 corridor. So I'm going to get to all that here in just a second. Let me get you updated on the latest. I told you we were at 50,000 acres, 12% containment on the fire. And so, yeah, you can see about 60 miles west of Fort Worth. So far, we haven't seen much as far as smoke goes in the DFW metro. This is just west of Mineral Wells. Human caused. We know that it was human caused because we didn't have any rain or thunderstorms around. So there was Monday. I just showed you that. Here is today, the visible satellite. This is what I always go to kind of get an idea of what's going on with the fire activity. And it's still been pretty active today, I got to say. Now, the end of this loop is going to cut off, you know, a little bit before now, obviously, because you can't use the visible satellite after the sun goes down. If I were to zoom out on this, you would be able to see. And actually, if I change the timing on it, let's see, I'll change it to end at 10 Eastern. So, zoom in a little bit and move it forward. And of course, it's going to take a long time to load here because I'm trying to explain something. But the idea is, as the sun sets in the west, you lose the visibility. It's called visible satellite. So we get deeper in the day. No way that's going to load. Okay. Bottom line is, the fire's still ongoing. And I'm going to pull up the forecast model here with the smoke tracker. Now, you remember when we looked at some of these like big fires that have been going on up in Canada several weeks ago, the ones in the Pacific Northwest, which are still ongoing, you know, you'd see these huge plumes of smoke just going all across the country. This is not one of those situations. But what I'm trying to figure out here is, are we going to get any smoke in Dallas? Because that's obviously a super populated area. So right now, the wind's out of the south. Now, tomorrow, there's a little front coming in that is going to shift the wind. It's going to make it come out of the north and the west. And so I think tomorrow we could see some of that smoke make it into Dallas. Is it going to be especially thick?

Probably not, but instead of moving up toward the north, the smoke is going to start moving down toward the south. Okay, and I'm going to show you the rain forecast here in just a minute. So, like, places like Stephenville, maybe even down toward Waco, Killeen. Could we see some around the Austin area? Yeah, maybe by the end of the week, it's possible. But anyway, let's move on to the rain situation. Now, obviously, rain would help. So I'm going to run the forecast model out. Here we go. I told you there was a little front coming in. This is the county where the fire's ongoing. And so tomorrow, here we are, 8, 9 a.m., should have at least some rain falling. That should really help things out, if I'm being honest. Like, it really should help quite a bit. The early afternoon, we'll still have a couple of showers around. This is not going to be a huge amount of rain. And then it also will shift the wind a little bit, so that could make things interesting for the firefighters, too. But keep in mind, the humidity, it's usually at its lowest during the afternoon, because your dew point usually is kind of set, right? That's the temperature at which the air becomes saturated, and then your temperature will rise during the day. The bigger spread between the temp and the dew point, the lower the humidity. Okay, so watch what happens here. You go through the day tomorrow. Now, tomorrow will be interesting with the storms around. The humidity may not be quite as bad as what this particular model is showing here. But the point is, during the overnights, it tends to get more humid. And during the afternoons, I'll move this forward a little bit again. This is Thursday. The afternoons, it dries out because the temperature rises. Then overnight, the temperature drops. It gets close to the saturation point, so the humidity increases. That's kind of the idea there. And there is a pretty decent amount of wind in the forecast. I mean, you look overnight tonight, I think it's going to be a pretty active night for the fire before the rain comes in, with some 30 to 40 mile per hour gusts. So we'll get more on that fire coming up in a little bit. In the meantime, let's move on to the tropics, because there is some action ongoing in the Atlantic. That's something we haven't said very often so far this year. Yeah, we've got, I'd say, a little bit better than a 50-50 shot that we see something develop with this wave coming off the west coast of Africa. And yeah, they changed it on Tuesday morning to a high chance rather than a medium chance. Now, I mean, you see this entire circled area. It's very, very, very far away from the United States, okay? So even if we were to get like a hurricane out here, what is that, like 3,000 miles away from the U.S., it's going to be a couple of different phases to this storm. And I'll show you that in just a sec. Let me just show you what the satellite image looks like, because it's a pretty decent looking wave. I mean, usually when these things initially come off the west coast of Africa, they look a little bit anemic. And then they get out over the water, and then they start to take shape. That's usually the way things go. This one came off, you know, looking pretty solid. And it's actually interacting with a little trough down here, which is going to slow its development a little bit. But I would say in a couple of days. The water is decently warm here out over the main development region. The shear is not that high right now. The storm has a lot of moisture associated with itself right now. So that even though there's a little bit of dry air that's out ahead of it, it should be able to overcome that. Now, the other thing is, the sea surface temperatures really have a lot to do with how this pans out also. Because, yes, the sea surface temperatures are warm in this main development region, but they're even warmer up in the subtropics, and that can kind of steal some of the energy for rising air, meaning the air doesn't rise quite as much or maybe even sinks a little bit down here in the MDR. And that's the unique situation when you have a really warm water in the subtropics, which we have now. You know, Brian Norcross was on a little bit earlier, had a really good quote about this. He said that things get murky after this, after it gets closer to the islands. If the system survives its encounter with the hostile upper winds, the water is warm and the environment is forecast to become more conducive. Okay, let me show you exactly what he's talking about here. I'm going to switch over to the forecast model. It's just one model, so I'm going to use the GFS for this. And they're all showing something relatively similar, some kind of storm possibly forming here in the MDR and then ending up like northeast of the Caribbean islands by this weekend or Monday. That's the general consensus right now. So once the storm gets there, there is going to be a lot of wind shear around. So could it be a tropical storm? Could it be a hurricane? Could it be just some area of low pressure that ends up out there? It could be any of the three. But whatever it is probably going to weaken some or a lot when it reaches this region. Okay, so I'll show you show you what the wind shear looks like. Brighter the colors on this, the bigger the wind shear. And so here's your storm.
And then watch what happens by the time it gets into this region. By like Saturday or Sunday, you're starting to see a lot of wind shear around here. So that's phase one. Then does it survive the wind shear? And if it does, this is what Norcross was talking about. There's some decently warm water off the southeast coast. Conditions could be conducive. Could we have some kind of threat to the U.S.? It's possible. It's possible. But it's also possible that the storm completely dissipates out here and you don't hear from it again. So this is why these things are really tough to forecast this far out. Here's one thing that I did find pretty interesting with this. The Google AI model. This one did a really good job with forecasting in its early days over the last... Has it been 1 year or 2 years? I feel like two, right? I think it's been 2 years. So the Google AI model is not really too jazzed about an organized area of low pressure developing out here during this phase one thing in the MDR, okay? But watch what happens as we move forward in time. And this is not telling us anything about the strength of the storm, by the way, just wherever the low center could be. Other models, this is the the Euro AI. This is the European model. They've all got some kind of area of low pressure out here by Sunday morning. Somewhere relatively close to Puerto Rico, maybe a little bit northeast of there. And then look at this. All of a sudden, by the time we get to next week, once whatever this system is shoots off the southeast coast, all of a sudden the Google AI model, which has done a better job than the other ones over the last couple of years, is starting to get jazzed about the possibility, of something sitting off the southeast coast. So none of this is in stone. It's way too early to know if anything is going to happen or not. But this is what we do. This is what we do. We like to analyze things, right? We like to analyze things. So we'll continue to analyze this. And these are always fun. When they come off the west coast of Africa, it turns into like its own drama. It's like watching a mini series on, on TV or something like that. It could go in any direction. Hey, if you got any pictures or videos you want to send us, we would love them. And you can send me anything. You want me to break it down? Weather related, hopefully. We'll take comments, questions, all that kind of stuff. Whatever you want, I'm here for you. Just scan the QR code on your screen, and that makes it pretty easy. You can get right into your gallery, just upload stuff, tell us what you want. Nice things, mean things, I don't care. I'll show the mean things on air. This is Fox Weather at Night. Coming up after the break, we're going to talk to Mark Sutton. He's one of my favorite guests on the show. He's a weather geek through and through. I don't even know what we're going to talk about yet. We're just going to shoot the breeze back and forth a little bit. Hang tight. We'll be right back.

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1: Fox Weather is your severe weather HQ and your hurricane HQ, and we've got some action going on in both of those areas, not only over the last couple of days, but over the next week and a half or so. We had some pretty nasty storms, not only in parts of North Carolina, also South Carolina. Some pretty small tornadoes, but still, you know, impactful to some degree tornadoes. So at least one of them went over a lot of marshland. It made for kind of an interesting discussion from the Weather Service. Let's bring in somebody who knows the Carolinas very well, somebody who knows tracking the Atlantic tropics very well. Hurricane Track is his handle on X. That's Mr. Mark Suddeth. And we appreciate the heads up on the video about the Ross fire last night. We'll talk more about that coming up in just a little bit.
2: Yeah.
1: Let's talk these storms that we had yesterday in the Carolinas. All of a sudden we see these reports of tornadoes coming up, and I'm looking at the radar, and I'm like, these just look like these little pulse storms. What was happening?
2: Right. Yeah, it was a very interesting setup. Storm Prediction Center had eastern North Carolina in a 2% tornado risk. That 2% is not zero. There was just enough turning in the atmosphere that these storms came up sort of like mini supercells that they looked pretty impressive, that couplet. And they were luckily far out in the open parts of eastern Carteret County. I know that area well. I've been out there for quite a few hurricanes over the years. Kind of hard to get to in a hurry. And I was joking with my family. I was like, this is what we need, big-time military-style drones to just launch and fly out there and go see it. I bet somebody's working on that already in the Weather Enterprise.
1: There you go. And now I put up this tornado icon just to show people where it was. It's not that big, but what I really wanted to do here, the tornado itself was not that big. They called it an EF discussion from the Weather Service. Let's bring in somebody who knows the Carolinas very well, somebody who knows tracking the Atlantic tropics very well. Hurricane Track is his handle on X. That's Mr. Mark Suddeth. And we appreciate the heads up on the video about the Ross fire last night. We'll talk more about that coming up in just a little bit.
2: Yeah.
1: Let's talk these storms that we had yesterday in the Carolinas. All of a sudden, we see these reports of tornadoes coming up. And I'm looking at the radar. I'm like, these just look like these little pulse storms. What was happening?
2: Right. Yeah, it was a very interesting setup. Storm Prediction Center had eastern North Carolina in a 2% tornado risk. That 2% is not zero. There was just enough turning in the atmosphere that these storms came up sort of like mini supercells that they looked pretty impressive, that couplet, and they were luckily far out in the open parts of eastern Carteret County. I know that area well. I've been out there for quite a few hurricanes over the years. Kind of hard to get to in a hurry. And I was joking with my family. I was like, this is what we need, big-time military-style drones to just launch and fly out there and go see it. I bet somebody's working on that already in the Weather Enterprise.
1: There you go. And now I put up this tornado icon just to show people where it was. It's not that big, but what I really wanted to do here, the tornado itself was not that big. They called it an EF0.
2: No.
1: But, I mean, it could have been a little stronger. You just never know because I wanted to show people the terrain out here. You said you've been out that way a lot.
2: Mm-hmm.
1: Maybe explain the terrain a little bit. It's like a lot of marshland, not very heavily populated.
2: That's right. You have Highway 70 that goes out there, Atlantic, sea level, Stacy, and eventually Cedar Island. And you take the ferry over to Ocracoke. A lot of pine forest, and then it opens up into a marshy area. You have the North River that comes down through there, the Pamlico Sound. And so it's very low and marshy, basically, and probably really hot and humid this time of year. Pamlico Sound running close to 90 degrees in some spots. It's kind of like the parts of South Florida mangroves. But a very open area, and, you know, a weak tornado is still possibly damaging, obviously, for anybody that it might impact. And people live out there.
1: And we had the same type of deal in Port St. Lucie. This was on Sunday, if I'm not mistaken. Yeah, this was my first day back, I think. And that one, we actually had some pretty good video of it. I can see Chris, he's working to pull some of it up. But this one was pretty interesting because it looked kind of violent when it was on the ground, right? It was like a water spout. I think it was a tornado initially, then a water spout as it went over some water, and then eventually ended up as a tornado again. It looked pretty violent, but they were calling that one an EF0 as well. That was actually not in a designated area from the SPC. You think that was more of like a land spouty type of thing that got a touch on the violent side, or a legit like mesocyclone tornado?
2: Yeah, probably a legit mesocyclone tornado. You got enough of the sea breeze. You know, you got to get the atmosphere to turn somehow. And it didn't take much sometimes, and you can get a weak tornado. We had one here tornado warning radar indicated Friday. I was headed up to Raleigh to go watch my son play some soccer for high school. And as we were leaving, there was a tornado warning for Wilmington, very close to my neighborhood. And there were some pictures of the parent storm from Shell Island down at the Wrightsville Beach area. And it looked legit. That was pretty close to where I live. And I'm like, I'm driving away from it. This is frustrating and a little dangerous at the same time for the kids that were still back at the house. It's just a weird time of year, Ari.
1: Yeah, I'm telling you, the Southeast, you never know what you're going to get this time of year.
2: Right.
1: All right, let's go out into the tropics. Here's what's going on. I know it's been a really, you know, for the viewers here, it's been kind of a quiet year so far.
2: And as predicted.
1: As predicted. I mean, we've got the big El Nino going on. And this, you know, the one that's the talk of the town right now, it's going to run into some El Nino action as it gets closer to the Caribbean islands with some of that wind shear. So we don't really care too much about Invest 95L, kind of a non-story, at least for the U.S., moved away from Bermuda.
2: Right.
1: So we'll really focus in. The wave looks pretty impressive coming off the west coast of Africa. To be fair, there is a lot of warm air out there south of the Cabo Verde Islands. But, you know, last night I was trying to give people a general flavor. And the way that I'm looking at this, and you tell me if you have any other ideas, it's kind of two phases. It's phase one. This thing moves through the MDR. About a 60, 70% shot that it becomes something while it's there. And then it ends up somewhere probably northeast of the Caribbean islands, runs into a bunch of shear, and then there's going to be some kind of area of low pressure that might find itself off the southeast coast. That's going to be next week. It's so far out.
2: Right.
1: Like, what does your vast amount of experience tell you with your gut for this one?
2: Well, it's pretty easy. Every day that it does not develop now is a day farther west that it gets later. And as these things start to fill out into the atmosphere, they start to feel larger steering currents. It's kind of like a large magnet waiting for it up in the North Atlantic. That's the trough. And this is like a steel ball. If it can stay small, it doesn't feel the magnet. If it starts to expand, it gets larger. That's a good analogy. Hopefully, the magnet tugs on it. That's that mid-ocean trough. And it looks like the dry air, sort of that subsidence and part of the Saharan air layer, is going to keep it in check. So the farther west it goes, the more opportunity it has later to maybe get trapped by the western part of the subtropical ridge. And some of the AI models and the EPS, that's the ensemble prediction system, some of those runs, you know, those ensemble members, the what-ifs, are a little eye-opening for those of us that really know what we're looking for. But that exists in some other world. You know, the model world, that's not the reality. So we just watch it one day at a time. It's hurricane season, and we need to be ready in case it does do something down the road towards Labor Day weekend.
1: And I know I'm kind of going against what, you know, we should be doing as meteorologists here, but I think the context is important. Basically, what I'm trying to show people is that there are a lot of different solutions here. I mean, once you get this far out in the forecast, I mean, you're talking almost a week out at that point, and we don't even know what's going to happen between where it's at now and when the model is showing it northeast of the Caribbean islands. Now, one thing I thought was really interesting with this is, you know, the big talk in the tropical world after last year is how this Google AI model did a really good job. Now, the Google AI model here, is it's depicted by this light blue color. And what you notice is that in the main development region, it does not really think that anything's going to form. But then, regardless of what ends up happening during that time frame, in the long range, the Google AI model does get pretty bullish about something forming off of the southeast coast of the U.S. How much stock do you put in that?
2: Well, that's the problem. We just don't know. These new AI models are still pretty new. Brian Norcross talked about that extensively in a lot of segments yesterday. I saw that. It was very fascinating. And, you know, he has a little bit of a contribution to that as well. And the thing is, we have to look at it in this perspective. Again, every day that it doesn't develop is a little bit more longitude that it gains later. That's just a general rule of thumb. That makes sense. All of our Category 5 hurricanes that made landfall were tropical storms just a few days before landfall. Not saying that this will do that, but this, it just looks similar to other ones that we have seen. And it's important to recognize that pattern and at least be ready to act, because everything has been so quiet. We don't need something coming up and sort of sneaking in, and everybody's thinking it was supposed to be a down season. And that's why we have to sit on these and babysit them until They either dissipate completely, head into the East Pack, or turn out into the open ocean. So it's not over till it's over.
1: So long story short, we have no clue what's going to happen yet. Just stay tuned.
2: Yeah, right. That's the easy way out. But we want to explain it.
1: I hate taking the easy way out. I hate taking the easy way out, but sometimes you just have to. I mean, I think we've, you know, given people a pretty good idea of what some of the possibilities are. It's definitely worth watching. I mean, I'd have no problem poo-pooing it if I thought there was a small chance. But
2: exactly.
1: Yeah, I'm glad we had the discussion here. Let's talk. What should we do here, Chris? Oh, let's do. I want to go straight to Starlink here. This was cool. Now, there was a part of me that briefly considered setting my alarm and getting up for this because New Jersey was included in the map there where it may have been possible to see, and I've never seen it. Mm-hmm. Wait, is this is time lapse, right, Chris?
2: Yeah,
1: oh my God. Okay.
2: Now that's real time right there.
1: Holy moly. Yeah, Mark, you got the video here. Did you actually get up to watch, or did you just watch the video after you woke up?
2: So this is the work smarter, not harder thing. That's our camera out at Rodanthe. And I let that do the work for me. I thought about getting up early, but I was kind of up late last night. And I figured, oh, the cameras will catch it. And there's always the chance that it gets scrubbed. And then you got up early for nothing. But that was really spectacular. Lots of pictures of it on social media and video, of course. And it's amazing to see. It's a man-made phenomenon, but it's still pretty cool to see.
1: It is. You know what else is cool to see is finding weird things that happen with the satellite imagery when these things are going on. Now, I always look. I don't always find something. But I'll tell you what, when that meso floater is sitting over the region, you can usually find at least something, especially on the water vapor. So check this out, Mark. I never come without a nice surprise for you. You see this? A little north of Merritt Island.
2: Oh, yeah.
1: Look at that. And this is the usual signature that you see. So it took off from farther toward the south, and as it was exiting the upper levels of the atmosphere, because the wavelengths here, or excuse me, yeah, the wavelengths, I should say, with the, it's water vapor is basically another version of infrared satellite, but they adjust the type of beam that they use in order that it gets like the upper levels of the atmosphere. So basically, where you see these like white colors and you get into like the purples and the greens, that would be colder. And then warmer generally means like drier. So this is just basically you're seeing like the warmth of the boosters. You think that's the correct analysis there?
2: I believe so. Okay. And it's amazing that we can actually see this, especially with the intervals of the frames that are taken from the satellite. It does show up. Now, here's an interesting thing. I believe that's the last of these launches on the Falcon 9 for Starlink. I think they're going to be starships after this.
1: Oh, wow.
2: I was reading something about it, and there's a whole other segment to do on this later, probably. They're going to be building a new star base down in Louisiana at Pecan Island, or Pecan Island, whichever you prefer. But I believe this might be the last of the Falcon 9 Starlink launches, if I read that correctly. There's just sometimes too much noise on social media, so I can't fact check that for sure. But that might be the last Falcon 9 Starlink launch that we ever see out of Florida.
1: Well, I guess if I would have known that, maybe I would have had a stronger urge to wake up in the morning. Either way, Mark Suddeth, you're the best. We appreciate the time here on short notice. Come on back soon, Mark. Have a great night, brother. Thanks for hanging out.
2: Always fun to do this. Thanks for having me, Ari.
1: All right. Oh, man, I'm always fired up after a talk with Suddeth. He's such a genuine weather geek. He fits in perfectly on the show. All right, tomorrow, we got a chance for a couple of sneaky tornadoes up in parts of Indiana, southern Michigan, maybe northwestern Ohio. I'm going to get you all up to speed on it. And, yes, these are the same spots that 2 weeks ago dealt with 90-plus mile-per-hour wind. All right, so you want to stick around and watch, especially if you live in those areas. Hang tight. We'll be right back.

0: I'm Brian Norcross with a Hurricane HQ Minute looking back on Hurricane Harvey, which made its first landfall in the U.S. on the evening of August 25th, 2017. Harvey produced the most rainfall ever measured in the tropical system in the United States. About 5 feet of rain fell in Nederland, Texas. A steadily strengthening tropical storm was forecast up to landfall, but Harvey found a patch of extra warm water and exploded into a Category 4. And another concern was developing. Harvey was forecast to stall once it moved inland. Friday night, Hurricane Harvey made landfall near the town of Rockport, Texas, with peak winds estimated at 130 miles per hour. As Harvey's winds were ripping across the coastal areas north of Corpus Christi, the flooding concern from days of heavy rain across southeast Texas, including Metro Houston, was increasing. But nobody imagined the stunning rainfall that overwhelmed Houston's flood control systems. The initial forecast of 20 inches of rain seemed like a lot, until the forecast was increased to 40 inches and finally 50. For 5 days, the water poured from the sky, peaking at over 6 inches an hour. Over 300,000 homes and businesses were flooded, and an estimated 500,000 cars as well. The bill from Harvey is only behind Katrina, with damages totaling over $150 billion in modern dollars. And most of the damage came when Harvey was only a tropical storm.
1: This Hurricane HQ Minute is presented by Belfour Property Restoration, restoring more than property.
2: All right, so a little bit more on Hurricane Harvey. I'm trying to remember where I was during it. I'll say this about Hurricane Harvey. It was definitely remembered probably mostly for the outrageous flooding that it created. There were like 60-plus inches of rain that fell up farther toward the north. But I think the thing that's forgotten about Harvey is just how incredibly violent of a eyewall that it had. It was a legit Category 4 eyewall. And I specifically remember, I believe this came in at night, because I remember sitting on my couch. I lived in Georgia at the time, and I think I was going to be on morning shift the next day. And I just remember watching like a live feed of a storm chaser or something that was watching it come in. What was the town's name? Gosh darn it. It was a two-name town.
3: Rockport.
2: What's that?
3: Rockport.
2: Yes, Rockport, Port Aransas.
3: Oh, Port Aransas.
2: Port Aransas, yeah. I just had to go on a map and look at it. But, yeah, I mean, the wind there was just unbelievable. And then, of course, those unbelievable rain totals where, yeah, again, there were some spots that had over 60 inches of rain. So just a little recap. And, by the way, today was actually the anniversary of Hurricane Harvey making landfall. So a little ode to the people that were affected by that. Now, let's talk severe weather on the mainland. Tomorrow, we have a lot of different areas that are going to get some. And by the way, we asked for some pictures, and some of you guys sent us some pictures and video. Nice shot here from Jen over in Brighton, Colorado. Oh, I like the, you can see the rain on the left side of the screen there. That's cool. You see the rain about to fall. You see a little bit of a green glow up in that storm. So probably a little bit of hail up there, and you can even see a little bit of rain in the distance, and she got a nice little lightning strike there. A little dangerous. Some people like to live dangerously. And there was another one, right? Didn't we have another video? That's okay. In the meantime, memorize this map, because I'm going to quiz you on it in just a second. Here we go, Jasper, Texas. This is from Brenda Broussard. And by the way, if you want to share anything with us, it's the QR code on your screen. There's a nice, you guys all know what I like. Everybody that sends something in, you guys know that I have a thing for rain shafts. And you can see a lot of rain in the background there. That's out of Jasper, Texas. Very cool stuff. All right. The severe weather is going to be scattered all across the country tomorrow. Wind and hail in the high plains, especially eastern Colorado. It's going to include Denver, Pueblo, some of those spots. So you'll have to watch out in that Aspen Acres fire burn scar where we've had multiple flash flood warnings over the last couple of days. We've got the wind threat, the damaging wind threat. That's going to be for a good chunk of Arkansas and some of the surrounding states. And then this spot up here, up in the Great Lakes, parts of Indiana especially, southern Michigan, northwest Ohio, eastern Illinois, it's a separate system. Like these threats right here, these are kind of ridge rider storms sitting around the clockwise spinning high. This is like the tail end of an actual low pressure system that's going to be farther up toward the north. And so there's going to be, it's closer to an area of low pressure, so there's going to be some spin with it. And so the point is, you know, you can kind of see this here, actually, when you look at the upper level map. High pressure, clockwise spin coming around that. So that there are the two areas that you were looking at. And then look at this up here. It's like a trough. This is its own separate system. You always go to the upper levels and it'll tell the story. And look at this. This swings through tomorrow. Low pressure up toward the north. So this is going to be enough to cause some spin in the air.
3: I don't know if you have your satellite, your visible satellite, easily accessible, but you can see that upper level trough pretty clearly.
2: From today?
3: Yeah, from today.
2: All right, here's a little preview of what we're going to talk about next. Hang tight. All right, let's...
3: Sorry, yeah.
2: No, that's okay,
3: yeah,
2: that's
3: okay.
2: You can
3: see it very clearly right there.
2: We got it. Oh, yeah, look at that. Look at that. Nice call on that. Check it out.
3: I believe it was the same one that brought the lightning to British Columbia.
2: Holy moly. Oh, really? That's right. That was a couple of days ago. Look at that thing spinning. And so I guess that'll move up toward the northeast. Good call on that, Chris. No, I don't mind doing that anytime. Okay, so tornado threat. Now, it's not a huge tornado threat. It's a level 2 out of 5 as far as coverage goes. So it's like 5% risk. 5% chance of a tornado occurring within 40 miles of any given point. And then the overall intensity, if we were to see a tornado or two, is likely to be on the lower side. Okay, so again, I'm not trying to scare people here. It's just that we've kind of passed the time of year where we get the big tornadoes very often. I will say this, the area that's under the tornado threat tomorrow, 2 weeks ago, had a heck of a time with some of the storms. I mean, I know we still have people that are without power in some of these areas. And so just, you know, to see some of the same areas being affected, it's never good. Okay, so let's get the timing on this. I think this is all going to be afternoon and evening. Yeah, afternoon and evening storms. I'm not seeing much of a signal for overnight storms tomorrow night. I think everything's going to be cleared out by about, you know, a little bit after midnight. But these guys up here, again, sneaky storms. South Bend, maybe Fort Wayne, Kalamazoo, Champaign. I mean, it may not look like much on the forecast model. And heck, maybe some of these are even around during the late morning. I don't think that's out of the realm of possibility. And we'll have to see how things pan out tomorrow. Maybe we can get in touch with Eric Snodgrass. I know he's out in the Champaign area, some of those guys from Nutrien Ag. A little bit earlier, we had Jana Hauser on. She's a great meteorologist based in Ohio. Just talking about how this tornado season has been so active up in this part of the country, especially Illinois and Indiana.
4: If you look at like the density of tornadoes, so the number of tornadoes given a square kilometer, let's say, for example, that is going to be Illinois topping that record there. But an important thing to note about Illinois is that a lot of these tornadoes have been driven by cold fronts or some type of frontal system that has been sort of stationary. And we talked about this, I mean, way back in April, months ago, about how we just have had these persistent features that have just kind of hung up over Illinois this year that have been conducive for producing the correct kind of conditions that are necessary for tornadoes. Typically, those fronts don't make it so far south as to Texas. So this is just sort of an anomalous configuration of patterns that are repetitiously setting up over Illinois. And I would add there's a westward extension into that, into like the southern Wisconsin area as well. But northern Wisconsin just hasn't seen as many tornadoes, so their numbers are overall lower.
2: Yeah, it's been just an outrageous amount of tornadoes that Illinois has seen so far this year. In fact, I'm going to pull up the graphic here just to show you the number, because I do have it available. 203 tornadoes this year in Illinois. Jeez, I mean, when you think of, like, if you had to guess which state is going to have the most tornadoes before the year starts, most people would guess, like, Oklahoma, maybe Texas. I mean, Texas usually has the most. It's a very big state. You'd think maybe, like, Alabama, Mississippi, Tennessee, Arkansas. Nope, Illinois. Not like you guys never get tornadoes there, but just to have one year that's this over the top. To finish up my thoughts on the severe weather forecast, just be prepared on Thursday because we're going to have the chance for some severe storms in the interior northeast. It's a level 2 risk. I don't think it's going to be that big of a deal overall. Just kind of your typical summertime little front coming through. Okay, I want to talk about, speaking of the northeast, the temperatures, and, well, more specifically the dew points, honestly. It's felt so nice. I mean, the windows have been open at night, and it feels great in the morning. It feels great during the afternoon. I mean, even if the temperature is getting up into the 80s, who cares? When the dew point's low, we can deal with some very warm temperatures. So I like to just go straight out to the dew point map. I don't even need numbers. Okay, look, this is easy to understand. Where you see light greens and grays, that's comfortable air. Okay, where you see like the dark greens, that's where it is uncomfortable, humid air. Okay, so let's look at where we're at here. Tuesday afternoon, this is where we were at. It was a great afternoon. Wednesday morning, still relatively dry. And even this color, this light green, is still pretty relatively dry. Starts to get a touch more humid during the afternoon. You'll notice it. I wouldn't even call it humid, just not as dry. So basically, long story short, is we have like one more day left of this nice weather. And then we get into Thursday, and you can see a lot of dark green all over the place out here. It stays dry up in the upper Midwest. But again, this is going to come along with some thunderstorms. And it's actually kind of cool to look at this on the dew point map. You can see the dew point map in the forecast model actually pick up on some of the storms, right? Just interesting to see what you can do with high-resolution forecast models. Anyway, the lows tomorrow morning, they will be a little noticeably warmer than they were on Tuesday morning. That was the peak. Hey, real quick before we go to break here, let me just update you with what's going on in the East Pacific. Because it really is it's a show. It's quite a show out there. I mean, it'd be nice if I could curse on air because there's a perfect way to describe this. But yeah, there's a lot of action going on out there. And so we've got a couple different tropical storms. We still got Lala. Can you believe that? Lala looks really cool on the visible satellite still. Looks a lot like it did yesterday. It's way, way up toward the northwest of Hawaii. Here's what's left of Moke. Not very impressive at all. And then we have, let's see, I got to go back a little further here. We've got our tropical storm. We got a couple more that are going to evolve. And we'll have to watch them all if they want to shoot a little bit of moisture into the southwest. We'll keep you updated with that. Coming up after the break, we're going to go out to Reno, Nevada, where Robert Ray's been out there all day. And we'll get you updated on the big fire that's been ongoing on the northwest side of town.

0: It is Fox Weather at Night. I want to get you updated on this big fire that's been ongoing on the northwest side of Reno. Massive shout out to the firefighters. There have been over 700 firefighters working on this thing, and they made unbelievable progress over the last couple of days. We got 27% containment. That doesn't sound like a big number, but by fire containment numbers, kind of in that realm, that is actually a pretty big number considering how violent the fire activity was for a few days there. And it's been hanging steady here. Look at this. At around 15,000 acres. A lot of people were evacuated because of this. There's a pretty decent population up here on the northwest side of Reno. So the fact that they really got it under control is great to see. Now, visible satellite, this was yesterday. Let me switch this over actually to, no, this was today. I'm sorry. Yeah, this is today. This is Tuesday. I have it mislabeled in my rundown. So I'm not really seeing anything. Not really seeing anything anymore. What a difference, right? So remember, the fire's going on like up here. And I know there are a lot of clouds around, but I'm not seeing like a big smoke plume or anything like that during the breaks in between the clouds. So it's been noticeable improvement every day. This was on Saturday when it first broke out. And look at this. I mean, there were even pyrocumulus clouds that were coming out of there. And I think we have some video of that. Yeah, this was when the fire first started. And you see the gray stuff is smoke. The white stuff is pyrocumulus clouds. And what are pyrocumulus clouds? Well, that's where you have basically rising air because of the amount of fire that's at the surface. Basically, you've got rising air that creates thunderstorms, right? Let's just say there was no fire here and you had a bunch of rising air and there's enough moisture around in the mid-levels of the atmosphere. You get thunderstorm clouds, right? Well, in this case, think about it. Warm air rises, so you have really hot air at the surface. And it starts to rise up really violently because the fire is really hot. And especially when it's first starting to get going, the wind was really strong on Saturday and it was really stoking the fire quite a bit. And so it created that rising air. And all of a sudden, you've got these pyrocumulus clouds. Now you can see how they kind of hit a level here where they don't really get much higher. So you have really hot air at the surface. And it starts to rise up really violently because the fire is really hot. And especially when it's first starting to get going, the wind was really strong on Saturday and it was really stoking the fire quite a bit. And so it created that rising air. And all of a sudden, you've got these pyrocumulus clouds. Now you can see how they kind of hit a level here where they don't really get much higher. In some cases, you can get really big thunderstorms that are created that can actually create their own lightning. Sometimes it can help the fire because it can actually rain, but in other cases, maybe the lightning can actually start other fires. There are a lot of different situations, but the point is, pyrocumulus clouds are pretty darn interesting to look at, and you can see these here also clearly on the visible satellite. Again, you can see the gray stuff is smoke, and the white stuff is the pyroq, okay?
1: There is a new update on this fire. It's up to 85% contained.
0: Oh, okay.
1: That just came out a little bit ago.
0: Great. Let me, wow. Well, that's an even bigger number. Let's go. Yeah, I figured it probably was going to need to be a little bit higher because it was 27 last night when we left. So I know it takes a while. They got to do like aerial surveys and everything like that. In fact, I think a good way to figure out some more info would be to go down on the ground to Robert Ray, who's been out there all day. Here he is.
2: One of the containment trenches that firefighters, men and women, so bravely cut open to stop the fire from spreading. This is the Hawk Fire. Just outside of Reno, and it was blazing over the weekend. At this point, about 30% containment only, according to officials, and about 15,000 plus acres scorched. I'm going to walk up through this so you understand the difficulty. Can you imagine being out here in the dark of night or perhaps the sun going up, smoke just wafting through, masks on, flames everywhere, and you're trying to save a neighborhood like the one over here, if you could see, which they did. That neighborhood is saved because of the brave men and women. And they're out here with their axes and other equipment trying to stop the fire from jumping even further over 395 from the mountainside. And they're in here trying to save lives. That is what these wildfire units do, and they are just unbelievable. I'm going to make my way up through this, and you see some of the scorched earth, the vegetation, trees that are burned out. The odors still exist even as we speak. If you've ever been around a campfire, that's exactly what it smells like. Soil really just deteriorated, and you got to be careful walking through it. Thankfully, none of this is smoldering, otherwise we wouldn't be here, and we don't want to impede what the firefighters are doing to contain. They are not in this area either, but look at this over here in the distance. You see that? That is the mountain range where the fires were raging over the weekend, crossed 395 here into this area, and then it was saved. Unbelievable scenes. But look at this video, unfortunately, of homes that are scorched. And we know now from officials that 47 residential structures are total losses. Eight others are in very bad shape, and one commercial is gone, a structure. There are seven injuries, no deaths reported. That is the silver lining of this situation as firefighters continue to fight this. Listen to what officials said about the entire scenario.
3: Folks continue to mop up and further secure that area and are supported with air support up in there today.
4: All east side 395 is now open, so that's 9,300 people that have been allowed back in. But with that said, as you heard from Nevada Energy, there are still poles down, so if they come in to their house, they still may not have power. We are working to try to get Nevada Energy in where we can, same with fire. I know we're all coordinating so that they can get those poles up to get that power restored.
5: To date, they've identified 47 residential structures that have been lost in this fire and one commercial structure. There's also an additional eight residential structures that have sustained serious damage.
4: Because we want to identify who it was and then determine, was it accidental, was it intentional? We want to find that out just as bad as everybody else does. So thank you for the tips.
2: In the coming days, they're hoping to get that containment number elevated. Federal officials are on the ground, local officials. Firefighters as far as Australia have made their way to battle this scene, and they're doing a really good job. As far as those who are displaced, sheriff's office is trying to get people back in, and they've done that at this point. I mean, at one time over the past few days, nearly 90,000 people were either on a to-go watch, meaning you better get ready when this fire encroaches, or they were completely evacuated, over 40,000 people at one point. Now, those that have lost everything, gosh, you just got to feel for them. Can you imagine everything that you got, your house that you saved for, your memories, a total loss? And that is the tragedy and the catastrophe of this situation. To think about this year alone, 2026, you're not going to believe this number. Over 51,000 wildfires across the United States, and it's just the end of August. Over 21,000 men and women battling these wildfires. When you think about how many there are, that seems like it's not enough. And that's the issue. You know, there's so many extreme events because of the dry conditions and the heavy winds and all the atmospheric scenarios that it's just causing catastrophic situations in so many different communities. So the Hawk Fire is being fought. Others in the West are also being fought on the ground and in the air. Southern California is about to hit a major heat up. They're 95 degrees in some areas, and I know a lot of folks down there are very concerned about the landscape and hoping that no fires erupt. We'll continue to report as we do from here and from Texas, where Brandi Campbell is. In the meantime, in Reno, Nevada, Robert Ray, Fox Weather.
0: You know, it's been a really big year for wildfires so far. When you look at the year-to-date numbers, this is the biggest year that we've had in the last 10 years. And we've had some pretty big years during that time, too. 7.8 million acres burned. That's for the United States as a whole. I think tomorrow night, Chris, you want to dive into this a little deeper? You were saying, you know, I think a big part of that was the Nebraska fires. I would imagine the Pacific Northwest fires also a big part of that, too. And, yeah, you put everything together, and you get a really big number. So just a little preview on that, and that's something we'll be talking about a lot over the next few months. Hey, I want to show you this. Check this out. Really cool video here. This is a time lapse, it looks like. Sierra Vista, Arizona. You ever seen these clouds before? Anybody ever seen these clouds before? Oh, they're so cool. They're one of my favorite types of clouds. I've only seen them a couple times, actually, which is kind of sad. These are called mammatus clouds. From the Latin mamma, mammatus clouds. That's what it is. Okay, so look it up. So these are on the bottom, they're on the underside of the anvil of a thunderstorm. Now you can see like the updraft of the storm here, right? And so the anvil, I think, is kind of hanging over on the right side of the screen. You can see the rain that's kind of falling out of it there. Now, the interesting thing about Mammatus clouds, when you see them, they do look kind of scary. Sometimes you'll see them and then rain comes in. Sometimes rain will hit you and then you'll see the Mammatus clouds. Sometimes the rain will just pass all the way by you and you end up just watching the Mammatus clouds go over your head. So it just has to do with, you know, which direction the wind is going, like at the upper levels of the atmosphere and down at the surface. But sometimes these anvil heads, these anvil clouds can extend. This is just an example here. This is not the same thing. I just use this as an explainer. But it gives you an idea of, yeah, just the way that they form on the underside of the anvil. It's these little pockets of, like, cold air that are sinking, right? So there's a lot of violently rising air up in the storm. You've got a lot of violently falling cold air from the top of the storm with the rain. And then, you know, there's still research being done on these, but what we do know is that there's, like, these little pockets of cold air that kind of drop down a little bit. So I thought it was pretty cool. I love a good So that happens when you try to talk too fast. All right, let's move on to the heat. It's starting to back off a little bit down in the south. It's pretty nice. I never thought I'd say that. What did Dallas get up to today? Let's see. Well, it's not as hot as it was the last couple of nights. I'm just going to look this up here on the Weather Service site. You look up the Weather Service site, you look at the three-day history, and they got the number. 100.9. So 101 was Dallas's high today. And that's a lot cooler than it's been the last few days, if you can believe that. In fact, when you look at the calendar, I'll get back to the heat dome here in just a second. Look at, I mean, this is just outrageous. Been up around 105 or more, like all of last week, all the way through the weekend. Sunday we were at 109. Yesterday I believe we were at 108, if I'm not mistaken. And so it's just, it's outrageous. Now the other thing is that we've got some serious drought going on, and we need the rain. We're not going to really get any for about a week, but we're going to hang steady around 100 or so. The worst of the heat shifts into the southwest. If you got any pictures you want to share with us, I keep forgetting to remind people of this. If you see it, share it. Scan the QR code on your screen. We can turn around pictures in like 10 seconds. So shoot them to us. We always love to break.

0: free shipping today.
1: It is Fox weather at night. Welcome in. Hi, everybody. Did you know that we're changing our look soon? I'm not going to be as far away from Chris as I am right now.
2: We're getting closer.
1: Made a big deal out of it for a long time. We're gonna change it up. I'm excited. It's going to be a lot more intimate. Are you looking forward to this, Chris?
2: I'm very excited.
1: Okay, good. That was very genuine. Okay, we have a lot going on today. We've got a big fire that's ongoing on the west side of the Dallas-Fort Worth area. Another big fire that's northwest of Reno, which we'll update you with in just a little bit. We've got some action going on in the tropics, the East Pacific, the Atlantic, et cetera, et cetera. I want to start with this fire, though, Palo Pinto County, Texas. So it's like 50, 60 miles west of Fort Worth specifically. And it's been interesting to watch this one because it really blew up very quickly yesterday. I mean, when it first popped up, it was like a 2-acre vegetation fire. And, you know, some people had eyes on it. And then all of a sudden, it just absolutely blew up. And the latest check on this is it's up at 50,000 acres. When I left last night, I believe it was at 15,000 acres. So it did a lot of growing through the overnight and through the day today, too. So this is just west of Mineral Wells. Air quality's got to be terrible in Mineral Wells right now. And you can see this was yesterday. This was yesterday when it first popped up, and it just starts so small. And then you see some of those pyrocumulus clouds, and then all of a sudden you've got a big smoke plume that's moving up toward the northeast. Now, unlike the big fires that have been ongoing in parts of the west, this is not going to be one of those situations where the smoke from the fire moves crazy far away from it. Okay. Now, I do think that Dallas is going to see some of it tomorrow, but it's going to come around the same time that there will likely be some rain around the I-20 corridor. So I'm going to get to all that here in just a second. Let me get you updated on the latest. I told you we were at 50,000 acres, 12% containment on the fire. And so, yeah, you can see about 60 miles west of Fort Worth. So far, we haven't seen much as far as smoke goes in the DFW metro. This is just west of Mineral Wells, human caused. We know that it was human caused because we didn't have any rain or thunderstorms around. So there was Monday. I just showed you that. Here is today, the visible satellite. This is what I always go to kind of get an idea of what's going on with the fire activity. It's still been pretty active today, I got to say. Now, the end of this loop is going to cut off, you know, a little bit before now, obviously, because you can't use the visible satellite after the sun goes down. If I were to zoom out on this, you would be able to see. And actually, if I change the timing on it, let's see, I'll change it to end at 10 Eastern. So, zoom in a little bit and move it forward. And of course, it's going to take a long time to load here because I'm trying to explain something. But the idea is, as the sun sets in the west, you lose the visibility. It's called visible satellite. So we get deeper in the day, no way that's going to load. Okay, bottom line is, the fire's still ongoing. And I'm going to pull up the forecast model here with the smoke tracker. Now, you remember when we looked at some of these like big fires that have been going on up in Canada several weeks ago, the ones in the Pacific Northwest, which are still ongoing, you know, you'd see these huge plumes of smoke just going all across the country. This is not one of those situations. But what I'm trying to figure out here is, are we going to get any smoke in Dallas? Because that's obviously a super populated area. So right now, the wind's out of the south. Now, tomorrow, there's a little front coming in that is going to shift the wind. It's going to make it come out of the north and the west. And so I think tomorrow we could see some of that smoke make it into Dallas. Is it going to be especially thick?

Probably not, but instead of moving up toward the north, the smoke is going to start moving down toward the south. Okay, and I'm going to show you the rain forecast here in just a minute. So, like, places like Stephenville, maybe even down toward Waco, Killeen. Could we see some around the Austin area? Yeah, maybe by the end of the week, it's possible. But anyway, let's move on to the rain situation. Now, obviously, rain would help. So I'm going to run the forecast model out. Here we go. I told you there was a little front coming in. This is the county where the fire's ongoing. And so tomorrow, here we are, 8, 9 a.m., we should have at least some rain falling. That should really help things out, if I'm being honest. Like, it really should help quite a bit. The early afternoon, we'll still have a couple of showers around. This is not going to be a huge amount of rain. And then it also will shift the wind a little bit, so that could make things interesting for the firefighters, too. But keep in mind, the humidity, it's usually at its lowest during the afternoon, because your dew point usually is kind of set, right? That's the temperature at which the air becomes saturated, and then your temperature will rise during the day. The bigger spread between the temp and the dew point, the lower the humidity. Okay, so watch what happens here. You go through the day tomorrow. Now, tomorrow will be interesting with the storms around. The humidity may not be quite as bad as what this particular model is showing here. But the point is, during the overnights, it tends to get more humid. And during the afternoons, I'll move this forward a little bit again. This is Thursday. The afternoons, it dries out because the temperature rises. Then overnight, the temperature drops. It gets close to the saturation point, so the humidity increases. That's kind of the idea there. And there is a pretty decent amount of wind in the forecast. I mean, you look overnight tonight, I think it's going to be a pretty active night for the fire before the rain comes in, with some 30 to 40 mile per hour gusts. So we'll get more on that fire coming up in a little bit. In the meantime, let's move on to the tropics, because there is some action ongoing in the Atlantic. That's something we haven't said very often so far this year. Yeah, we've got, I'd say, a little bit better than a 50-50 shot that we see something develop with this wave coming off the west coast of Africa. And yeah, they changed it on Tuesday morning to a high chance rather than a medium chance. Now, I mean, you see this entire circled area. It's very, very, very far away from the United States, okay? So even if we were to get like a hurricane out here, what is that, like 3,000 miles away from the U.S.? It's going to be a couple of different phases to this storm. And I'll show you that in just a sec. Let me just show you what the satellite image looks like, because it's a pretty decent looking wave. I mean, usually when these things initially come off the west coast of Africa, they look a little bit anemic, and then they get out over the water, and then they start to take shape. That's usually the way things go. This one came off, you know, looking pretty solid, and it's actually interacting with a little trough down here, which is going to slow its development a little bit, but I would say in a couple of days. The water is decently warm here out over the main development region. The shear is not that high right now. The storm has a lot of moisture associated with itself right now, so that even though there's a little bit of dry air that's out ahead of it, it should be able to overcome that. Now, the other thing is, the sea surface temperatures really have a lot to do with how this pans out also. Because, yes, the sea surface temperatures are warm in this main development region, but they're even warmer up in the subtropics, and that can kind of steal some of the energy for rising air, meaning the air doesn't rise quite as much, or maybe even sinks a little bit down here in the MDR. And that's the unique situation when you have a really warm water in the subtropics, which we have now. You know, Brian Norcross was on a little bit earlier, had a really good quote about this. He said that things get murky after this, after it gets closer to the islands. If the system survives its encounter with the hostile upper winds, the water is warm and the environment is forecast to become more conducive. Okay, let me show you exactly what he's talking about here. I'm going to switch over to the forecast model. It's just one model, so I'm going to use the GFS for this. And they're all showing something relatively similar, some kind of storm possibly forming here in the MDR and then ending up like northeast of the Caribbean islands by this weekend or Monday. That's the general consensus right now. So once the storm gets there, there is going to be a lot of wind shear around. So could it be a tropical storm? Could it be a hurricane? Could it be just some area of low pressure that ends up out there? It could be any of the three. But whatever it is, it's probably going to weaken some or a lot when it reaches this region. Okay, so I'll show you what the wind shear looks like. Brighter the colors on this, the bigger the wind shear. And so here's your storm.
And then watch what happens by the time it gets into this region. By like Saturday or Sunday, you're starting to see a lot of wind shear around here. So that's phase one. Then does it survive the wind shear? And if it does, this is what Norcross was talking about. There's some decently warm water off the southeast coast. Conditions could be conducive. Could we have some kind of threat to the U.S.? It's possible. It's possible. But it's also possible that the storm completely dissipates out here and you don't hear from it again. So this is why these things are really tough to forecast this far out. Here's one thing that I did find pretty interesting with this. The Google AI model. This one did a really good job with forecasting in its early days over the last... Has it been 1 year or 2 years? I feel like two, right? I think it's been 2 years. So the Google AI model is not really too jazzed about an organized area of low pressure developing out here during this phase one thing in the MDR, okay? But watch what happens as we move forward in time. And this is not telling us anything about the strength of the storm, by the way, just wherever the low center could be. Other models, this is the the Euro AI. This is the European model. They've all got some kind of area of low pressure out here by Sunday morning. Somewhere relatively close to Puerto Rico, maybe a little bit northeast of there. And then look at this. All of a sudden, by the time we get to next week, once whatever this system is shoots off the southeast coast, all of a sudden the Google AI model, which has done a better job than the other ones over the last couple of years, is starting to get jazzed about the possibility, of something sitting off the southeast coast. So none of this is in stone. It's way too early to know if anything is going to happen or not. But this is what we do. This is what we do. We like to analyze things, right? We like to analyze things. So we'll continue to analyze this. And these are always fun. When they come off the west coast of Africa, it turns into like its own drama. It's like watching a mini series on, on TV or something like that. It could go in any direction. Hey, if you got any pictures or videos you want to send us, we would love them. And you can send me anything. You want me to break it down? Weather related, hopefully. We'll take comments, questions, all that kind of stuff. Whatever you want, I'm here for you. Just scan the QR code on your screen, and that makes it pretty easy. You can get right into your gallery, just upload stuff, tell us what you want. Nice things, mean things, I don't care. I'll show the mean things on air. This is Fox Weather at Night. Coming up after the break, we're going to talk to Mark Sutton. He's one of my favorite guests on the show. He's a weather geek through and through. I don't even know what we're going to talk about yet. We're just going to shoot the breeze back and forth a little bit. Hang tight. We'll be right back.

0: Fox Weather is your severe weather HQ and your hurricane HQ, and we've got some action going on in both of those areas, not only over the last couple of days, but over the next week and a half or so. We had some pretty nasty storms, not only in parts of North Carolina, also South Carolina. Some pretty small tornadoes, but still, you know, impactful to some degree tornadoes. So at least one of them went over a lot of marshland. It made for kind of an interesting discussion from the Weather Service. Let's bring in somebody who knows the Carolinas very well, somebody who knows tracking the Atlantic tropics very well. Hurricane Track is his handle on X. That's Mr. Mark Suddeth. And we appreciate the heads up on the video about the Ross fire last night. We'll talk more about that coming up in just a little bit.
1: Yeah.
0: Let's talk these storms that we had yesterday in the Carolinas. All of a sudden, we see these reports of tornadoes coming up. And I'm looking at the radar. I'm like, these just look like these little pulse storms. What was happening?
1: Right. Yeah, it was a very interesting setup. Storm Prediction Center had eastern North Carolina in a 2% tornado risk. But 2% is not zero. There was just enough turning in the atmosphere that these storms came up sort of like mini supercells that they looked pretty impressive, that couplet. And they were luckily far out in the open parts of eastern Carteret County. I know that area well. I've been out there for quite a few hurricanes over the years. Kind of hard to get to in a hurry. And I was joking with my family. I was like, this is what we need, big-time military-style drones to just launch and fly out there and go see it. I bet somebody's working on that already in the Weather Enterprise.
0: There you go. And now I put up this tornado icon just to show people where it was. It's not that big, but what I really wanted to do here, the tornado itself was not that big. They called it an EF0.
1: No.
0: But, I mean, it could have been a little stronger. You just never know, because I wanted to show people the terrain out here. You said you've been out that way a lot.
1: Mm-hmm.
0: Maybe explain the terrain a little bit. It's like a lot of marshland, not very heavily populated.
1: That's right. You have Highway 70 that goes out there, Atlantic, sea level, Stacy, and eventually Cedar Island. And you take the ferry over to Ocracoke. A lot of pine forest, and then it opens up into a marshy area. You have the North River that comes down through there, the Pamlico Sound. And so it's very low and marshy, basically, and probably really hot and humid this time of year. Pamlico Sound running close to 90 degrees in some spots. It's kind of like the parts of South Florida mangroves. But a very open area, and, you know, a weak tornado is still possibly damaging, obviously, for anybody that it might impact.
0: Yeah.
1: And people live out there.
0: And we had the same type of deal in Port St. Lucie. This was on Sunday, if I'm not mistaken. Yeah, this was my first day back, I think. And that one, we actually had some pretty good video of it. I can see Chris, he's working to pull some of it up. But this one was pretty interesting because it looked kind of violent when it was on the ground, right? It was like a water spout. I think it was a tornado initially, then a water spout as it went over some water, and then eventually
1: ended up. And, you know, a weak tornado is still possibly damaging, obviously, for anybody that it might impact.
0: Yeah.
1: And people live out there.
0: And we had the same type of deal in Port St. Lucie. This was on Sunday, if I'm not mistaken. Yeah, this was my first day back, I think. And that one, we actually had some pretty good video of it. I can see Chris, he's working to pull some of it up. But this one was pretty interesting because it looked kind of violent when it was on the ground, right? It was like a water spout. I think it was a tornado initially, then a water spout as it went over some water, and then eventually ended up as a tornado again. Looked pretty violent, but they were calling that one an EF0 as well. That was actually not in a designated area from the SPC. You think that was more of like a land spouty type of thing that got a touch on the violent side, or a legit like mesocyclone tornado?
1: Yeah, probably a legit mesocyclone tornado. You got enough of the sea breeze. You know, you got to get the atmosphere to turn somehow. And it didn't take much sometimes, and you can get a weak tornado. We had one here, tornado warning, radar indicated Friday. I was headed up to Raleigh to go watch my son play some soccer for high school. And as we were leaving, there was a tornado warning for Wilmington, very close to my neighborhood. And there were some pictures of the parent storm from Shell Island down at the Wrightsville Beach area. And it looked legit. That was pretty close to where I live. And I'm like, I'm driving away from it. This is frustrating and a little dangerous at the same time for the kids that were still back at the house. It's just a weird time of year, Ari.
0: Yeah, I'm telling you, the Southeast, you never know what you're going to get this time of year.
1: Right.
0: All right, let's go out into the tropics. Here's what's going on. I know it's been a really, you know, for the viewers here, it's been kind of a quiet year so far.
1: And as predicted.
0: As predicted. I mean, we've got the big El Nino going on. And this you know, the one that's the talk of the town right now, it's going to run into some El Nino action as it gets closer to the Caribbean islands with some of that wind shear. So we don't really care too much about Invest 95L, kind of a non-story, at least for the U.S., moved away from Bermuda.
1: Right.
0: So we'll really focus in. The wave looks pretty impressive coming off the west coast of Africa. To be fair, there is a lot of warm air out there south of the Cabo Verde Islands. But, you know, last night I was trying to give people a general flavor. And the way that I'm looking at this, and you tell me if you have any other ideas, it's kind of two phases. It's phase one. This thing moves through the MDR. About a 60-70% shot that it becomes something while it's there. And then it ends up somewhere probably northeast of the Caribbean islands, runs into a bunch of shear, and then there's going to be some kind of area of low pressure that might find itself off the southeast coast. That's going to be next week. It's so far out. Like, what does your vast amount of experience tell you with your gut for this one?
1: Well, it's pretty easy. Every day that it does not develop now is a day farther west that it gets later. And as these things start to fill out into the atmosphere, they start to feel larger steering currents. It's kind of like a large magnet waiting for it up in the North Atlantic. That's the trough. And this is like a steel ball. If it can stay small, it doesn't feel the magnet. If it starts to expand, it gets larger. That's a good analogy. Hopefully, the magnet tugs on it. That's that mid-ocean trough. And it looks like the dry air, sort of that subsidence and part of the Saharan air layer, is going to keep it in check. So the farther west it goes, the more opportunity it has later to maybe get trapped by the western part of the subtropical ridge. And some of the AI models and the EPS, that's the ensemble prediction system, some of those runs, you know, those ensemble members, the what-ifs, are a little eye-opening for those of us that really know what we're looking for. But that exists in some other world. You know, the model world, that's not the reality. So we just watch it one day at a time. It's hurricane season, and we need to be ready in case it does do something down the road towards Labor Day weekend.
0: And I know I'm kind of going against what, you know, we should be doing as meteorologists here, but I think the context is important. Basically, what I'm trying to show people is that there are a lot of different solutions here. I mean, once you get this far out in the forecast, I mean, you're talking almost a week out at that point, and we don't even know what's going to happen between where it's at now and when the model is showing it northeast of the Caribbean islands. Now, one thing I thought was really interesting with this is, you know, the big talk in the tropical world after last year is how this Google AI model did a really good job. Now, the Google AI model here, is it's depicted by this light blue color. And what you notice is that in the main development region, it does not really think that anything's going to form. But then, regardless of what ends up happening during that time frame, in the long range, the Google AI model does get pretty bullish about something forming off of the southeast coast of the U.S. How much stock do you put in that?
1: Well, that's the problem. We just don't know. These new AI models are still pretty new. Brian Norcross talked about that extensively in a lot of segments yesterday. I saw that. It was very fascinating. And, you know, he has a little bit of a contribution to that as well. And the thing is, we have to look at it in this perspective. Again, every day that it doesn't develop is a little bit more longitude that it gains later. That's just a general rule of thumb. That makes sense. All of our Category 5 hurricanes that made landfall were tropical storms just a few days before landfall. Not saying that this will do that, but this, it just looks similar to other ones that we have seen. And it's important to recognize that pattern and at least be ready to act, because everything has been so quiet. We don't need something coming up and sort of sneaking in, and everybody's thinking it was supposed to be a down season. And that's why we have to sit on these and babysit them until they either dissipate completely, head into the East Pac, or turn out into the open ocean. So it's not over till it's over.
0: So long story short, we have no clue what's going to happen yet. Just stay tuned.
1: That's the easy way out. But we want to explain it.
0: I hate
1: it's easy to say we don't know.
0: I hate taking the easy way out, but sometimes you just have to. I mean, I think we've, you know, given people a pretty good idea of what some of the possibilities are. It's definitely worth watching. I mean, I'd have no problem poo-pooing it if I thought there was a small chance. But
1: Exactly.
0: I'm glad we had the discussion here. Let's talk... What should we do here, Chris? Oh, let's do... I want to go straight to Starlink here. This was cool. Now, there was a part of me that briefly considered setting my alarm and getting up for this because New Jersey was included in the map there where it may have been possible to see, and I've never seen it. Wait, is this... This is time-lapse, right, Chris?
1: Yeah,
0: oh, my God. Okay.
1: Now, that's real time right there.
0: Holy moly. Yeah, Mark, you got the video here. Did you actually get up to watch, or did you just watch the video after you woke up?
1: So this is the work smarter, not harder thing. That's our camera out at Rodanthe, and I let that do the work for me. I thought about getting up early, but I was kind of up late last night, and I figured, oh, the cameras will catch it. And there's always the chance that it gets scrubbed. and then you got up early for nothing. But that was really spectacular. Lots of pictures of it on social media and video, of course. And it's amazing to see. It's a man-made phenomenon, but it's still pretty cool to see.
0: It is. You know what else is cool to see is finding weird things that happen with the satellite imagery when these things are going on. Now, yep. I always look. I don't always find something. But I'll tell you what, when that mesofloater is sitting over the region, you can usually find mm-hmm. at least something, especially on the water vapor. So check this out, Mark. I never come without a nice surprise for you. See this? A little north of Merritt Island.
1: Oh, yeah.
0: Look at that. And this is the usual signature that you see. So it took off from mm-hmm. farther toward the south, and as it was exiting the upper levels of the atmosphere, because the wavelengths here, or excuse me, yeah, the wavelengths, I should say, with the,
1: right.
0: It's water vapor is basically another version of infrared satellite, but they adjust the type of beam that they use in order that it gets like the upper levels of the atmosphere. So basically mm-hmm. where you see these like white colors and you get into like the purples and the greens, that would be colder. And then warmer
1: right.
0: generally means like drier. So this is just basically you're seeing like the warmth of the boosters. You think that's the correct analysis there?
1: I believe so.
0: Okay.
1: And it's amazing that we can actually see this, especially with the intervals of the frames that are taken from the satellite. It does show up. Now, here's an interesting thing. I believe that's the last of these launches on the Falcon 9 for Starlink. I think they're going to be Starships after this.
0: Oh, wow.
1: I was reading something about it, and there's a whole other segment to do on this later, probably. They're going to be building a new star base down in Louisiana at Pecan Island, or Pecan Island, whichever you prefer. But I believe this might be the last of the Falcon 9 Starlink launches, if I read that correctly. There's just sometimes too much noise on social media, so I can't fact check that for sure. But that might be the last Falcon 9 Starlink launch that we ever see out of Florida.
0: Well, I guess if I would have known that, maybe I would have had a stronger urge to wake up in the morning. Either way, Mark Suddeth, you're the best. We appreciate the time here on short
1: right.
0: notice. Come on back soon, Mark. Have a great night, brother. Thanks for hanging out.
1: Always fun to do this. Thanks for having me, Ari.
0: All right. Oh, man, I'm always fired up after a talk with Suddeth. He's such a genuine weather geek. He fits in perfectly on the show. All right, tomorrow, we got a chance for a couple of sneaky tornadoes up in parts of Indiana, southern Michigan, maybe northwestern Ohio. I'm going to get you all up to speed on it. And, yes, these are the same spots that 2 weeks ago dealt with 90-plus mile-per-hour wind. All right, so you want to stick around and watch, especially if you live in those areas. Hang tight. We'll be right back.

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1: I'm Brian Norcross with a Hurricane HQ Minute, looking back on Hurricane Harvey, which made its first landfall in the U.S. on the evening of August 25th, 2017. Harvey produced the most rainfall ever measured in a tropical system in the United States. About 5 feet of rain fell in Nederland, Texas. A steadily strengthening tropical storm was forecast up to landfall, but Harvey found a patch of extra warm water and exploded into a Category 4. And another concern was developing. Harvey was forecast to stall once it moved inland. Friday night, Hurricane Harvey made landfall near the town of Rockport, Texas, with peak winds estimated at 130 miles per hour. As Harvey's winds were ripping across the coastal areas north of Corpus Christi, the flooding concern from days of heavy rain across southeast Texas, including Metro Houston, was increasing. But nobody imagined the stunning rainfall that overwhelmed Houston's flood control systems. The initial forecast of 20 inches of rain seemed like a lot, until the forecast was increased to 40 inches and finally 50. For 5 days, the water poured from the sky, peaking at over 6 inches an hour. Over 300,000 homes and businesses were flooded, and an estimated 500,000 cars as well. The bill from Harvey is only behind Katrina, with damages totaling over $150 billion in modern dollars. And most of the damage came when Harvey was only a tropical storm.
2: This Hurricane HQ Minute is presented by Belfour Property Restoration, restoring more than property.
3: All right, so a little bit more on Hurricane Harvey. I'm trying to remember where I was during it. I'll say this about Hurricane Harvey. It was definitely remembered probably mostly for the outrageous flooding that it created. There were like 60-plus inches of rain that fell up farther toward the north. But I think the thing that's forgotten about Harvey is just how incredibly violent of a eye wall that it had. It was a legit Category 4 eye wall. And I specifically remember, I believe this came in at night, because I remember sitting on my couch. I lived in Georgia at the time, and I think I was going to be on morning shift the next day. And I just remember watching like a live feed of a storm chaser or something that was watching it come in. What was the town's name? Gosh darn it. It was a two-name town.
4: Rockport.
3: What's that?
4: Rockport?
3: Yes, Rockport, Port Aransas.
4: Oh, Port Aransas.
3: Port Aransas, yeah. I just had to go on a map and look at it. But, yeah, I mean, the wind there was just unbelievable. And then, of course, those unbelievable rain totals where, yeah, again, there were some spots that had over 60 inches of rain. So just a little recap. And, by the way, today was actually the anniversary of Hurricane Harvey making landfall. So a little ode to the people that were affected by that. Now, let's talk severe weather on the mainland. Tomorrow, we have a lot of different areas that are going to get some. And by the way, we asked for some pictures, and some of you guys sent us some pictures and video. Nice shot here from Jen over in Brighton, Colorado. Oh, I like the, you can see the rain on the left side of the screen there. That's cool. You see the rain about to fall. You see a little bit of a green glow up in that storm. So probably a little bit of hail up there, and you can even see a little bit of rain in the distance, and she got a nice little lightning strike there. A little dangerous. Some people like to live dangerously. And there was another one, right? Didn't we have another video? That's okay. In the meantime, memorize this map, because I'm going to quiz you on it in just a second. Here we go. Jasper, Texas. This is from Brenda Broussard. And by the way, if you want to share anything with us, it's the QR code on your screen. There's a nice, you guys all know what I like. Everybody that sends something in, you guys know that I have a thing for rain shafts. And you can see a lot of rain in the background there. That's out of Jasper, Texas. Very cool stuff. All right. The severe weather is going to be scattered all across the country tomorrow. Wind and hail in the high plains, especially eastern Colorado. It's going to include Denver, Pueblo, some of those spots. So you have to watch out in that Aspen Acres fire burn scar, where we've had multiple flash flood warnings over the last couple of days. We've got the wind threat, the damaging wind threat. That's going to be for a good chunk of Arkansas and some of the surrounding states. And then this spot up here, up in the Great Lakes, parts of Indiana especially, southern Michigan, northwest Ohio, eastern Illinois, it's a separate system. Like these threats right here, these are kind of ridge rider storms sitting around the clockwise spinning high. This is like the tail end of an actual low pressure system that's going to be farther up toward the north. And so there's going to be, it's closer to an area of low pressure, so there's going to be some spin with it. And so the point is, you know, you can kind of see this here, actually, when you look at the upper level map. High pressure, clockwise spin coming around that. So that there are the two areas that you were looking at. And then look at this up here. It's like a trough. This is its own separate system. You always go to the upper levels and it'll tell the story. And look at this. This swings through tomorrow. Low pressure up toward the north. So this is going to be enough to cause some spin in the air.
4: I don't know if you have your satellite, your visible satellite, easily accessible, but you can see that upper level trough pretty clearly.
3: From today?
4: Yeah, from today.
3: All right, here's a little preview of what we're going to talk about next. Hang tight. All right, let's...
4: Sorry, yeah.
3: No, that's okay.
4: Yeah,
3: that's
4: you can
3: okay.
4: see it very clearly right
3: we
4: there.
3: We got it. Oh, yeah, look at that. Look at that. Nice call on that. Check it out.
4: I believe it was the same one that brought the lightning to British Columbia.
3: Holy moly. Oh, really? That's right. That was a couple of days ago. Look at that thing spinning. And so I guess that'll move up toward the northeast. Good call on that, Chris. No, I don't mind doing that anytime. Okay, so tornado threat. Now, it's not a huge tornado threat. It's a level 2 out of 5 as far as coverage goes. So it's like 5% risk, 5% chance of a tornado occurring within 40 miles of any given point. And then the overall intensity, if we were to see a tornado or two, is likely to be on the lower side. Okay, so again, I'm not trying to scare people here. It's just that we've kind of passed the time of year where we get the big tornadoes very often. I will say this, the area that's under the tornado threat tomorrow, 2 weeks ago, had a heck of a time with some of the storms. I mean, I know we still have people that are without power in some of these areas. And so just, you know, to see some of the same areas being affected, it's never good. Okay, so let's get the timing on this. I think this is all going to be afternoon and evening. Yeah, afternoon and evening storms. I'm not seeing much of a signal for overnight storms tomorrow night. I think everything's going to be cleared out by about, you know, a little bit after midnight. But these guys up here, again, sneaky storms. South Bend, maybe Fort Wayne, Kalamazoo, Champaign. I mean, it may not look like much on the forecast model. And heck, maybe some of these are even around during the late morning. I don't think that's out of the realm of possibility. And we'll have to see how things pan out tomorrow. Maybe we can get in touch with Eric Snodgrass. I know he's out in the Champaign area, some of those guys from Nutrien Ag. A little bit earlier, we had Jana Hauser on. She's a great meteorologist based in Ohio. Just talking about how this tornado season has been so active up in this part of the country, especially Illinois and Indiana.
5: If you look at like the density of tornadoes, so the number of tornadoes given a square kilometer, let's say, for example, that is going to be Illinois topping that record there. But an important thing to note about Illinois is that a lot of these tornadoes have been driven by cold fronts or some type of frontal system that has been sort of stationary. And we talked about this, I mean, way back in April, months ago, about how we just have had these persistent features that have just kind of hung up over Illinois this year that have been conducive for producing the correct kind of conditions that are necessary for tornadoes. Typically, those fronts don't make it so far south as to Texas. So this is just sort of an anomalous configuration of patterns that are repetitiously setting up over Illinois. And I would add there's a westward extension into that, into like the southern Wisconsin area as well. But northern Wisconsin just hasn't seen as many tornadoes, so their numbers are overall lower.
3: Yeah, it's been just an outrageous amount of tornadoes that Illinois has seen so far this year. In fact, I'm going to pull up the graphic here just to show you the number, because I do have it available. 203 tornadoes this year in Illinois. Jeez, I mean, when you think of, like, if you had to guess which state is going to have the most tornadoes before the year starts, most people would guess, like, Oklahoma, maybe Texas. I mean, Texas usually has the most. It's a very big state. You'd think maybe, like, Alabama, Mississippi, Tennessee, Arkansas. Nope, Illinois. Not like you guys never get tornadoes there, but just to have one year that's this over the top. To finish up my thoughts on the severe weather forecast, just be prepared on Thursday because we're going to have the chance for some severe storms in the interior northeast. It's a level 2 risk. I don't think it's going to be that big of a deal overall. Just kind of your typical summertime little front coming through. Okay, I want to talk about, speaking of the northeast, the temperatures, and, well, more specifically the dew points, honestly. It's felt so nice. I mean, the windows have been open at night, and it feels great in the morning. It feels great during the afternoon. I mean, even if the temperature is getting up into the 80s, who cares? When the dew point's low, we can deal with some very warm temperatures. So I like to just go straight out to the dew point map. I don't even need numbers. Okay, look, this is easy to understand. Where you see light greens and grays, that's comfortable air. Okay? Where you see like the dark greens, that's where it is uncomfortable, humid air. Okay, so let's look at where we're at here. Tuesday afternoon, this is where we were at. It was a great afternoon. Wednesday morning, still relatively dry. And even this color, this light green, is still pretty relatively dry. Starts to get a touch more humid during the afternoon. You'll notice it. I wouldn't even call it humid, just not as dry. So basically, long story short, is we have like one more day left of this nice weather. And then we get into Thursday, and you can see a lot of dark green all over the place out here. It stays dry up in the upper Midwest. But again, this is going to come along with some thunderstorms. And it's actually kind of cool to look at this on the dew point map. You can see the dew point map in the forecast model actually pick up on some of the storms, right? Just interesting to see what you can do with high-resolution forecast models. Anyway, the lows tomorrow morning, they will be a little noticeably warmer than they were on Tuesday morning. That was the peak. Hey, real quick before we go to break here, let me just update you with what's going on in the East Pacific, because it really is it's a show. It's quite a show out there. I mean, it would be nice if I could curse on air, because there's a perfect way to describe this. But yeah, there's a lot of action going on out there. And so we've got a couple different tropical storms. We still got Lala. Can you believe that? Lala looks really cool on the visible satellite still. Looks a lot like it did yesterday. It's way, way up toward the northwest of Hawaii. Here's what's left of Moke. Not very impressive at all. And then we have, let's see, I got to go back a little further here. We've got our tropical storm. We got a couple more that are going to evolve. And we'll have to watch them all if they want to shoot a little bit of moisture into the southwest. We'll keep you updated with that. Coming up after the break, we're going to go out to Reno, Nevada, where Robert Ray's been out there all day. And we'll get you updated on the big fire that's been ongoing on the northwest side of town. Stick around.

0: BetByHammered.com.
1: It is Fox Weather at Night. I want to get you updated on this big fire that's been ongoing on the northwest side of Reno. Massive shout out to the firefighters. There have been over 700 firefighters working on this thing, and they made unbelievable progress over the last couple of days. We've got 27% containment. That doesn't sound like a big number, but by fire containment numbers, kind of in that realm, that is actually a pretty big number considering how violent the fire activity was for a few days there. And it's been hanging steady here. Look at this. At around 15,000 acres. You know, a lot of people were evacuated because of this. There's a pretty decent population up here on the northwest side of Reno. So the fact that they really got it under control is great to see. Now, visible satellite. This was yesterday. Let me switch this over, actually, to... No, this was today. I'm sorry. Yeah, this is today. This is Tuesday. I have it mislabeled in my rundown. So I'm not really seeing anything. Not really seeing anything anymore. What a difference, right? So remember, the fire's going on, like, up here. And I know there are a lot of clouds around, but I'm not seeing, like, a big smoke plume or anything like that during the breaks in between the clouds. So it's been noticeable improvement every day. This was on Saturday when it first broke out. And look at this. I mean, there were even pyrocumulus clouds that were coming out of there. And I think we have some video of that. Yeah, this was when the fire first started. And you see the gray stuff is smoke. The white stuff is pyrocumulus clouds. And what are pyrocumulus clouds? Well, that's where you have basically rising air because of the amount of fire that's at the surface. Basically, you've got rising air that creates thunderstorms, right? Let's just say there was no fire here and you had a bunch of rising air and there's enough moisture around in the mid-levels of the atmosphere. You get thunderstorm clouds, right? Well, in this case, think about it. Warm air rises, so you have really hot air at the surface. And it starts to rise up really violently because the fire is really hot. And especially when it's first starting to get going, you know, the wind was really strong on Saturday and it was really stoking the fire quite a bit. And so it created that rising air. And all of a sudden, you've got these pyrocumulus clouds. Now you can see how they kind of hit a level here where they don't really get much higher. In some cases, you can get really big thunderstorms that are created that can actually create their own lightning. Sometimes it can help the fire because it can actually rain, but in other cases, maybe the lightning can actually start other fires. There are a lot of different situations, but the point is, pyrocumulus clouds are pretty darn interesting to look at, and you can see these here also clearly on the visible satellite. Again, you can see the gray stuff is smoke, and the white stuff is the pyroq, okay?
2: There is a new update on this fire. It's up to 85% contained.
1: Oh, okay.
2: That just came out a little bit ago.
1: Great. Let me, wow. Well, that's an even bigger number. Let's go. Yeah, I figured it probably was going to need to be a little bit higher because it was 27 last night when we left. So I know it takes a while. They got to do like aerial surveys and everything like that. In fact, I think a good way to figure out some more info would be to go down on the ground to Robert Ray, who's been out there all day. Here he is.
3: One of the containment trenches that firefighters, men and women, so bravely cut open to stop the fire from spreading. This is the Hawk Fire. Just outside of Reno, and it was blazing over the weekend, and about 15,000 plus acres scorched. I'm going to walk up through this so you understand the difficulty. Can you imagine being out here in the dark of night or perhaps the sun going up, smoke just wafting through, masks on, flames everywhere, and you're trying to save a neighborhood like the one over here, if you could see, which they did. That neighborhood is saved because of the brave men and women. And they're out here with, their axes and other equipment, trying to stop the fire from jumping even further over 395, from the mountainside. And they're in here trying to save lives. That is what these wildfire units do. And they are just unbelievable. I'm going to make my way up through this and you see some of the scorched earth, the vegetation, trees that are burned out. The odors still exist, even as we speak. If you've ever been around a campfire, that's exactly what it smells like. Soil really just deteriorated, and you got to be careful walking through it. Thankfully, none of this is smoldering. Otherwise, we wouldn't be here, and we don't want to impede what the firefighters are doing to contain. They are not in this area either. But look at this over here in the distance. You see that? That is the mountain range where the fires were raging over the weekend, crossed 395 here into this area. And then it was saved. Unbelievable scenes. But look at this video, unfortunately, of homes that are scorched. And we know now from officials that 47 residential structures are total losses. Eight others are in very bad shape, and one commercial is gone, a structure. There are seven injuries, no deaths reported. That is the silver lining of this situation as firefighters continue to fight this. Listen to what officials said about the entire scenario.
0: Folks continue to mop up and further secure that area and are supported with air support up in there today.
4: All East Side 395 is now open, so that's 9,300 people that have been allowed back in. But with that said, as you heard from Nevada Energy, there are still poles down, so if they come in to their house, they still may not have power. We are working to try to get Nevada Energy in where we can, same with fire. I know we're all coordinating so that they can get those poles up to get that power restored.
5: To date, they've identified 47 residential structures that have been lost in this fire and one commercial structure. There's also an additional eight residential structures that have sustained serious damage.
4: Because we want to identify who it was and then determine, was it accidental, was it intentional? We want to find that out just as bad as everybody else does. So thank you for the tips.
3: In the coming days, they're hoping to get that containment number elevated. Federal officials are on the ground, local officials. Firefighters as far as Australia have made their way to battle this scene, and they're doing a really good job. As far as those who are displaced, sheriff's office is trying to get people back in, and they've done that at this point. I mean, at one time over the past few days, nearly 90,000 people were either on a to-go watch, meaning you better get ready when this fire encroaches, or they were completely evacuated, over 40,000 people at one point. Now, those that have lost everything, gosh, you just got to feel for them. Can you imagine everything that you got in your house that you saved for, your memories, a total loss? And that is the tragedy and the catastrophe of this situation. To think about this year alone, 2026, you're not going to believe this number. Over 51,000 wildfires across the United States, and it's just the end of August. Over 21,000 men and women battling these wildfires. When you think about how many there are, that seems like it's not enough. And that's the issue. You know, there's so many extreme events because of the dry conditions and the heavy winds and all the atmospheric scenarios that it's just causing catastrophic situations in so many different communities. So the Hawk Fire is being fought. Others in the West are also being fought on the ground and in the air. Southern California is about to hit a major heat up. They're 95 degrees in some areas, and I know a lot of folks down there are very concerned about the landscape and hoping that no fires erupt. We'll continue to report as we do from here and from Texas, where Brandy Campbell is. In the meantime, in Reno, Nevada, Robert Ray, Fox Weather.
1: You know, it's been a really big year for wildfires so far. When you look at the year-to-date numbers, this is the biggest year that we've had in the last 10 years, and we've had some pretty big years during that time, too. 7.8 million acres burned. That's for the United States as a whole. I think tomorrow night, Chris, you want to dive into this a little deeper? You were saying, you know, I think a big part of that was the Nebraska fires. I would imagine the Pacific Northwest fire is also a big part of that, too. And, yeah, you put everything together, and you get a really big number. So just a little preview on that, and that's something we'll be talking about a lot over the next few months. Hey, I want to show you this. Check this out. Really cool video here. This is a time lapse, it looks like. Sierra Vista, Arizona. You ever seen these clouds before? Anybody ever seen these clouds before? Oh, they're so cool. They're one of my favorite types of clouds. I've only seen them a couple times, actually, which is kind of sad. These are called mammatus clouds. From the Latin mamma, mammatus clouds. That's what it is. Okay, so look it up. So these are on the bottom, they're on the underside of the anvil of a thunderstorm. Now you can see like the updraft of the storm here, right? And so the anvil, I think, is kind of hanging over on the right side of the screen. You can see the rain that's kind of falling out of it there. Now the interesting thing about mammatus clouds, when you see them, they do look kind of scary. Sometimes you'll see them and then rain comes in. Sometimes rain will hit you and then you'll see the mammatus clouds. Sometimes the rain will just pass all the way by you and you end up just watching the mammatus clouds go over your head. So it just has to do with, you know, which direction the wind is going, like at the upper levels of the atmosphere and down at the surface. But sometimes these anvil heads, These anvil clouds can extend. This is just an example here. This is not the same thing. I just use this as an explainer. But it gives you an idea of, just the way that they form on the underside of the anvil. It's these little pockets of, like, cold air that are sinking, right? So there's a lot of violently rising air up in the storm. You've got a lot of violently falling cold air from the top of the storm with the rain. And then, you know, there's still research being done on these, but what we do know is that there's, like, these little pockets of cold air that kind of drop down a little bit. So I thought it was pretty cool. I love a good So that happens when you try to talk too fast. All right, let's move on to the heat. It's starting to back off a little bit down in the south. It's pretty nice. I never thought I'd say that. What did Dallas get up to today? Let's see. Well, it's not as hot as it was the last couple of nights. I'm just going to look this up here on the Weather Service site. You look up the Weather Service site, you look at the three-day history, and they got the number. 100.9. So 101 was Dallas's high today. And that's a lot cooler than it's been the last few days, if you can believe that. In fact, when you look at the calendar, I'll get back to the heat dome here in just a second. Look at, I mean, this is just outrageous. Been up around 105 or more, like all of last week, all the way through the weekend. Sunday we were at 109. Yesterday I believe we were at 108, if I'm not mistaken. And so it's just, it's outrageous. Now the other thing is that we've got some serious drought going on, and we need the rain. We're not going to really get any for about a week, but we're going to hang steady around 100 or so. The worst of the heat shifts into the southwest. If you got any pictures you want to share with us, I keep forgetting to remind people of this. If you see it, share it. Scan the QR code on your screen. We can turn around pictures in like 10 seconds. So shoot them to us. We always love to break down cool stuff. Hang tight. We'll be right back.

0: supplies last. Bald head.
1: It is Fox weather at night. Welcome in. Hi, everybody. Did you know that we're changing our look soon? I'm not going to be as far away from Chris as I am right now.
2: We're getting closer.
1: Made a big deal out of it for a long time. We're gonna change it up. I'm excited. It's going to be a lot more intimate. Are you looking forward to this, Chris?
2: I'm very excited.
1: Okay, good. That was very genuine. Okay, we have a lot going on today. We've got a big fire that's ongoing on the west side of the Dallas-Fort Worth area. Another big fire that's northwest of Reno, which we'll update you with in just a little bit. We've got some action going on in the tropics, the East Pacific, the Atlantic, et cetera, et cetera. I want to start with this fire, though, Palo Pinto County, Texas. So it's like 50, 60 miles west of Fort Worth specifically. And it's been interesting to watch this one because it really blew up very quickly yesterday. I mean, when it first popped up, it was like a 2-acre vegetation fire. And, you know, some people had eyes on it. And then all of a sudden, it just absolutely blew up. And the latest check on this is it's up at 50,000 acres. When I left last night, I believe it was at 15,000 acres. So it did a lot of growing through the overnight and through the day today, too. So this is just west of Mineral Wells. Air quality's got to be terrible in Mineral Wells right now. And you can see this was yesterday. This was yesterday when it first popped up, and it just starts so small. And then you see some of those pyrocumulus clouds, and then all of a sudden you've got a big smoke plume that's moving up toward the northeast. Now, unlike the big fires that have been ongoing in parts of the west, this is not going to be one of those situations where the smoke from the fire moves crazy far away from it. Okay, now, I do think that Dallas is going to see some of it tomorrow, but it's going to come around the same time that there will likely be some rain around the I-20 corridor. So I'm going to get to all that here in just a second. Let me get you updated on the latest. I told you we were at 50,000 acres, 12% containment on the fire. And so, yeah, you can see about 60 miles west of Fort Worth. So far, we haven't seen much as far as smoke goes in the DFW metro. This is just west of Mineral Wells. Human caused. We know that it was human caused because we didn't have any rain or thunderstorms around. So there was Monday. I just showed you that. Here is today, the visible satellite. This is what I always go to kind of get an idea of what's going on with the fire activity. It's still been pretty active today, I gotta say. Now, the end of this loop is gonna cut off, you know, a little bit before now, obviously, because you can't use the visible satellite after the sun goes down. If I were to zoom out on this, you would be able to see. And actually, if I change the timing on it, let's see, I'll change it to end at 10 Eastern. So, zoom in a little bit and move it forward. And of course, it's going to take a long time to load here because I'm trying to explain something. But the idea is, as the sun sets in the west, you lose the visibility. It's called visible satellite. So, get deeper in the day. No way that's going to load. Okay. Bottom line is, the fire's still ongoing. And I'm going to pull up the forecast model here with the smoke tracker. Now, you remember when we looked at some of these like big fires that have been going on up in Canada several weeks ago, the ones in the Pacific Northwest, which are still ongoing, you know, you'd see these huge plumes of smoke just going all across the country. This is not one of those situations. But what I'm trying to figure out here is, are we going to get any smoke in Dallas? Because that's obviously a super populated area. So right now, the wind's out of the south. Now, tomorrow, there's a little front coming in that is going to shift the wind. It's going to make it come out of the north and the west. And so I think tomorrow we could see some of that smoke make it into Dallas. Is it going to be especially thick? Probably not. But instead of moving up toward the north, the smoke is going to start moving down toward the south. Okay, and I'm going to show you the rain forecast here in just a minute. So like places like Stephenville, maybe even down toward Waco, Killeen. Could we see some around the Austin area? Yeah, maybe by the end of the week. It's possible. But anyway, let's move on to the rain situation. Now, obviously, rain would help. So I'm going to run the forecast model out. Here we go. I told you there was a little front coming in. This is the county where the fire's ongoing. And so tomorrow, here we are, 8, 9 a.m., we should have at least some rain falling. That should really help things out, if I'm being honest. Like, it really should help quite a bit. The early afternoon, we'll still have a couple of showers around. This is not going to be a huge amount of rain. And then it also will shift the wind a little bit, so that could make things interesting for the firefighters too. But keep in mind, the humidity, it's usually at its lowest during the afternoon.

because your dew point usually is kind of set, right? That's the temperature at which the air becomes saturated, and then your temperature will rise during the day. The bigger spread between the temp and the dew point, the lower the humidity. Okay, so watch what happens here. You go through the day tomorrow. Now, tomorrow will be interesting with the storms around. The humidity may not be quite as bad as what this particular model is showing here. But the point is, during the overnights, it tends to get more humid. And during the afternoons, I'll move this forward a little bit again. This is Thursday. The afternoons, it dries out because the temperature rises. Then overnight, the temperature drops. It gets close to the saturation point, so the humidity increases. That's kind of the idea there. And there is a pretty decent amount of wind in the forecast. I mean, you look overnight tonight, I think it's going to be a pretty active night for the fire before the rain comes in, with some 30 to 40 mile per hour gusts. So we'll get more on that fire coming up in a little bit. In the meantime, let's move on to the tropics, because there is some action ongoing in the Atlantic. That's something we haven't said very often so far this year. Yeah, we've got, I'd say, a little bit better than a 50-50 shot that we see something develop with this wave coming off the west coast of Africa. And they changed it on Tuesday morning to a high chance rather than a medium chance. Now, I mean, you see this entire circled area. It's very, very, very far away from the United States, okay? So even if we were to get like a hurricane out here, what is that, like 3,000 miles away from the U.S.? It's going to be a couple of different phases to this storm. And I'll show you that in just a sec. Let me just show you what the satellite image looks like, because it's a pretty decent looking wave. I mean, usually when these things initially come off the west coast of Africa, they look a little bit anemic. And then they get out over the water, and then they start to take shape. That's usually the way things go. This one came off, you know, looking pretty solid. And it's actually interacting with a little trough down here, which is going to slow its development a little bit. But I would say in a couple of days. The water is decently warm here out over the main development region. The shear is not that high right now. The storm has a lot of moisture associated with itself right now. So that even though there's a little bit of dry air that's out ahead of it, it should be able to overcome that. Now, the other thing is the sea surface temperatures really have a lot to do with how this pans out also. Because, yes, the sea surface temperatures are warm in this main development region, but they're even warmer up in the subtropics, and that can kind of steal some of the energy for rising air, meaning the air doesn't rise quite as much or maybe even sinks a little bit down here in the MDR. And that's the unique situation when you have a really warm water in the subtropics, which we have now. You know, Brian Norcross was on a little bit earlier, had a really good quote about this. He said that things get murky after this, after it gets closer to the islands. If the system survives its encounter with the hostile upper winds, the water is warm and the environment is forecast to become more conducive. Okay, let me show you exactly what he's talking about here. I'm going to switch over to the forecast model. It's just one model, so I'm going to use the GFS for this. And they're all showing something relatively similar, some kind of storm possibly forming here in the MDR and then ending up like northeast of the Caribbean islands by this weekend or Monday. That's the general consensus right now. So once the storm gets there, there is going to be a lot of wind shear around. So could it be a tropical storm? Could it be a hurricane? Could it be just some area of low pressure that ends up out there? It could be any of the three. But whatever it is probably going to weaken some or a lot when it reaches this region. Okay, so I'll show you show you what the wind shear looks like. Brighter the colors on this, the bigger the wind shear. And so here's your storm. And then watch what happens by the time it gets into this region. By like Saturday or Sunday, you're starting to see a lot of wind shear around here. So that's phase one. Then does it survive the wind shear? And if it does, this is what Norcross was talking about. There's some decently warm water off the southeast coast. Conditions could be conducive. Could we have some kind of threat to the U.S.? It's possible. It's possible. But it's also possible that the storm completely dissipates out here and you don't hear from it again. So this is why these things are really tough to forecast this far out. Here's one thing that I did find pretty interesting with this. The Google AI model. This one did a really good job with forecasting in its early days over the last, has it been 1 year or 2 years? I feel like two, right? I think it's been 2 years. So the Google AI model is not really too jazzed about an organized area of low pressure developing out here during this phase one thing in the MDR, okay?
But watch what happens as we move forward in time. And this is not telling us anything about the strength of the storm, by the way, just wherever the low center could be. Other models, this is the the Euro AI. This is the European model. They've all got some kind of area of low pressure out here by Sunday morning, somewhere relatively close to Puerto Rico, maybe a little bit northeast of there. And then look at this. All of a sudden, by the time we get to next week, once whatever this system is shoots off the southeast coast, all of a sudden the Google AI model, which has done a better job than the other ones over the last couple of years, is starting to get jazzed about the possibility, of something sitting off the southeast coast. So none of this is in stone. It's way too early to know if anything is going to happen or not. But this is what we do. This is what we do. We like to analyze things, right? We like to analyze things. So we'll continue to analyze this. And these are always fun. When they come off the west coast of Africa, it turns into like its own drama. It's like watching a mini series on, on TV or something like that. It could go in any direction. Hey, if you got any pictures or videos you want to send us, we would love them. And you can send me anything. You want me to break it down? Weather related, hopefully. We'll take comments, questions, all that kind of stuff. Whatever you want, I'm here for you. Just scan the QR code on your screen, and that makes it pretty easy. You can get right into your gallery, just upload stuff, tell us what you want. Nice things, mean things, I don't care. I'll show the mean things on air. This is Fox Weather at Night. Coming up after the break, we're going to talk to Mark Sutton. He's one of my favorite guests on the show. He's a weather geek through and through. I don't even know what we're going to talk about yet. We're just going to shoot the breeze back and forth a little bit. Hang tight. We'll be right back.

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1: Fox Weather is your severe weather HQ and your hurricane HQ, and we've got some action going on in both of those areas, not only over the last couple of days, but over the next week and a half or so. We had some pretty nasty storms, not only in parts of North Carolina, also South Carolina. Some pretty small tornadoes, but still, you know, impactful to some degree tornadoes. So at least one of them went over a lot of marshland. It made for kind of an interesting discussion from the Weather Service. Let's bring in somebody who knows the Carolinas very well, somebody who knows tracking the Atlantic tropics very well. Hurricane Track is his handle on X. That's Mr. Mark Suddetz. And we appreciate the heads up on the video about the Ross fire last night. We'll talk more about that coming up in just a little bit.
2: Yeah.
1: Let's talk these storms that we had yesterday in the Carolinas. All of a sudden we see these reports of tornadoes coming up, and I'm looking at the radar, and I'm like, these just look like these little pulse storms. What was happening?
2: Right. Yeah, it was a very interesting setup. Storm Prediction Center had eastern North Carolina in a 2% tornado risk. That 2% is not zero. There was just enough turning in the atmosphere that these storms came up sort of like mini supercells that they looked pretty impressive, that couplet. And they were luckily far out in the open parts of eastern Carteret County. I know that area well. I've been out there for quite a few hurricanes over the years. Kind of hard to get to in a hurry. And I was joking with my family. I was like, this is what we need, big-time military-style drones to just launch and fly out there and go see it. I bet somebody's working on that already in the Weather Enterprise.
1: There you go. And now I put up this tornado icon just to show people where it was. It's not that big, but what I really wanted to do here, the tornado itself was not that big. They called it an EF0.
2: No.
1: But, I mean, it could have been a little stronger. You just never know, because I wanted to show people the terrain out here. You said you've been out that way a lot.
2: Mm-hmm.
1: Maybe explain the terrain a little bit. It's like a lot of marshland, not very heavily populated.
2: That's right. You have Highway 70 that goes out there, Atlantic, sea level, Stacy, and eventually Cedar Island. And you take the ferry over to Ocracoke. A lot of pine forest, and then it opens up into a marshy area. You have the North River that comes down through there, the Pamlico Sound. And so it's very low and marshy, basically, and probably really hot and humid this time of year. Pamlico Sound running close to 90 degrees in some spots. It's kind of like the parts of South Florida mangroves. But a very open area, and, you know, a weak tornado is still possibly damaging, obviously, for anybody that it might impact.
1: Yeah.
2: And people live out there.
1: And we had the same type of deal in Port St. Lucie. This was on Sunday, if I'm not mistaken. Yeah, this was my first day back, I think. And that one, we actually had some pretty good video of it. I can see Chris, he's working to pull some of it up. But this one was pretty interesting because it looked kind of violent when it was on the ground, right? It was like a water spout. I think it was a tornado initially, then a water spout as it went over some water, and then eventually ended up as a tornado again. Looked pretty violent, but they were calling that one an EF0 as well. That was actually not in a designated area from the SPC. You think that was more of like a land spouty type of thing that got a touch on the violent side, or a legit like mesocyclone tornado?
2: Yeah, probably a legit mesocyclone tornado. You got enough of the sea breeze. You know, you got to get the atmosphere to turn somehow. And it didn't take much sometimes, and you can get a weak tornado. We had one here, tornado warning radar indicated Friday. I was headed up to Raleigh to go watch my son play some soccer for high school. And as we were leaving, there was a tornado warning for Wilmington, very close to my neighborhood. And there were some pictures of the parent storm from Shell Island down at the Wrightsville Beach area. And it looked legit. That was pretty close to where I live. I'm like, I'm driving away from it. This is frustrating and a little dangerous at the same time for the kids that were still back at the house. It's just a weird time of year, Ari.
1: Yeah, I'm telling you, the Southeast, you never know what you're going to get this time of year.
2: Right.
1: All right, let's go out into the tropics. Here's what's going on. I know it's been a really, you know, for the viewers here, it's been kind of a quiet year so far.
2: And as predicted.
1: As predicted. I mean, we've got the big El Nino going on. And this, you know, the one that's the talk of the town right now, it's going to run into some El Nino action as it gets closer to the Caribbean islands with some of that wind shear. So don't really care too much about Invest 95L, kind of a non-story, at least for the U.S., moved away from Bermuda.
2: Right.
1: So we'll really focus in. The wave looks pretty impressive coming off the west coast of Africa. To be fair, there is a lot of warm air out there south of the Cabo Verde Islands. But, you know, last night I was trying to give people a general flavor. And the way that I'm looking at this, and you tell me if you have any other ideas, it's kind of two phases. It's phase one. This thing moves through the MDR. About a 60-70% shot that it becomes something while it's there. And then it ends up somewhere probably northeast of the Caribbean islands, runs into a bunch of shear, and then there's going to be some kind of area of low pressure that might find itself off the southeast coast. That's going to be next week. It's so far out.
2: Right. Like,
1: what does your vast amount of experience tell you with your gut for this one?
2: Well, it's pretty easy. Every day that it does not develop now is a day farther west that it gets later. And as these things start to fill out into the atmosphere, they start to feel larger steering currents. It's kind of like a large magnet waiting for it up in the North Atlantic. That's the trough. And this is like a steel ball. If it can stay small, it doesn't feel the magnet. If it starts to expand, it gets larger. That's a good analogy. Hopefully, the magnet tugs on it. That's that mid-ocean trough. And it looks like the dry air, sort of that subsidence and part of the Saharan air layer, is going to keep it in check. So the farther west it goes, the more opportunity it has later to maybe get trapped by the western part of the subtropical ridge. And some of the AI models and the EPS, that's the ensemble prediction system, some of those runs, you know, those ensemble members, the what-ifs, are a little eye-opening for those of us that really know what we're looking for. But that exists in some other world. You know, the model world, that's not the reality. So we just watch it one day at a time. It's hurricane season, and we need to be ready in case it does do something down the road towards Labor Day weekend.
1: And I know I'm kind of going against what, you know, we should be doing as meteorologists here, but I think the context is important. Basically, what I'm trying to show people is that there are a lot of different solutions here. I mean, once you get this far out in the forecast, I mean, you're talking almost a week out at that point, and we don't even know what's going to happen between where it's at now and when the model is showing it northeast of the Caribbean islands. Now, one thing I thought was really interesting with this is, you know, the big talk in the tropical world after last year is how this Google AI model did a really good job. Now, the Google AI model here, is it's depicted by this light blue color. And what you notice is that in the main development region, it does not really think that anything's going to form. But then, regardless of what ends up happening during that time frame, in the long range, the Google AI model does get pretty bullish about something forming off of the southeast coast of the U.S. How much stock do you put in that?
2: Well, that's the problem. We just don't know. These new AI models are still pretty new. Brian Norcross talked about that extensively in a lot of segments yesterday. I saw that. It was very fascinating. And, you know, he has a little bit of a contribution to that as well. And the thing is, we have to look at it in this perspective. Again, every day that it doesn't develop is a little bit more longitude that it gains later. That's just a general rule of thumb. That makes sense. All of our Category 5 hurricanes that made landfall were tropical storms just a few days before landfall. Not saying that this will do that, but this, it just looks similar to other ones that we have seen. And it's important to recognize that pattern and at least be ready to act, because everything has been so quiet. We don't need something coming up and sort of sneaking in, and everybody's thinking it was supposed to be a down season. And that's why we have to sit on these and babysit them until they either dissipate completely, head into the East Pack, or turn out into the open ocean. So it's not over till it's over.
1: So long story short, we have no clue what's going to happen yet. Just stay tuned.
2: That's the easy way out. But we want to explain it.
1: I hate, it's easy to say we don't know. I hate taking the easy way out, but sometimes you just have to. I mean, I think we've, you know, given people a pretty good idea of what some of the possibilities are. It's definitely worth watching. I mean, I'd have no problem poo-pooing it if I thought there was a small chance. But
2: exactly.
1: Yeah, I'm glad we had the discussion here. Let's talk... What should we do here, Chris? Oh, let's do... I want to go straight to Starlink here. This was cool. Now, there was a part of me that briefly considered setting my alarm and getting up for this because New Jersey was included in the map there where it may have been possible to see, and I've never seen it. Wait, is this... This is time-lapse, right, Chris?
2: Yeah.
1: Oh, my God. Okay.
2: Now, that's real time right there.
1: Holy moly. Yeah, Mark, you got the video here. Did you actually get up to watch, or did you just watch the video after you woke up?
2: So this is the work smarter, not harder thing. That's our camera out at Rodanthe, and I let that do the work for me. I thought about getting up early, but I was kind of up late last night, and I figured, oh, the cameras will catch it. And there's always the chance that it gets scrubbed, and then you got up early for nothing. But that was really spectacular. Lots of pictures of it on social media and video, of course. And it's amazing to see. It's a man-made phenomenon, but it's still pretty cool to see.
1: It is. You know what else is cool to see is finding weird things that happen with the satellite imagery when these things are going on. Now, I always look. I don't always find something. But I'll tell you what, when that meso floater is sitting over the region, you can usually find at least something, especially on the water vapor. So check this out, Mark. I never come without a nice surprise for you. See this? A little north of Merritt Island.
2: Oh, yeah.
1: Look at that. And this is the usual signature that you see. So it took off from farther toward the south, and as it was exiting the upper levels of the atmosphere, because the wavelengths here, the wavelengths, I should say, with the, water vapor is basically another version of infrared satellite, but they adjust the type of beam that they use in order that it gets like the upper levels of the atmosphere. So basically where you see these like white colors and you get into like the purples and the greens, that would be colder. And then warmer generally means like drier. So this is just basically you're seeing like the warmth of the boosters. You think that's the correct analysis there?
2: I believe so. Okay. And it's amazing that we can actually see this, especially with the intervals of the frames that are taken from the satellite. It does show up. Now, here's an interesting thing. I believe that's the last of these launches on the Falcon 9 for Starlink. I think they're going to be Starships after this.
1: Oh, wow.
2: I was reading something about it, and there's a whole other segment to do on this later, probably. They're going to be building a new star base down in Louisiana at Pecan Island, or Pecan Island, whichever you prefer. But I believe this might be the last of the Falcon 9 Starlink launches, if I read that correctly. There's just sometimes too much noise on social media, so I can't fact check that for sure. But that might be the last Falcon 9 Starlink launch that we ever see out of Florida.
1: Well, I guess if I would have known that, maybe I would have had a stronger urge to wake up in the morning. Either way, Mark Suddeth, you're the best. We appreciate the time here on short notice. Come on back soon, Mark. Have a great night, brother. Thanks for hanging out.
2: Always fun to do this. Thanks for having me, Ari.
1: All right. Oh, man, I'm always fired up after a talk with Suddeth. He's such a genuine weather geek. He fits in perfectly on the show. All right, tomorrow, we got a chance for a couple of sneaky tornadoes up in parts of Indiana, southern Michigan, maybe northwestern Ohio. I'm going to get you all up to speed on it. And, yes, these are the same spots that 2 weeks ago dealt with 90-plus mile-per-hour wind. All right, so you want to stick around and watch, especially if you live in those areas. Hang tight. We'll be right back.
0: Tired of struggling?

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1: I'm Brian Norcross with a Hurricane HQ Minute, looking back on Hurricane Harvey, which made its first landfall in the U.S. on the evening of August 25th, 2017. Harvey produced the most rainfall ever measured in a tropical system in the United States. About 5 feet of rain fell in Nederland, Texas. A steadily strengthening tropical storm was forecast up to landfall, but Harvey found a patch of extra warm water and exploded into a Category 4. And another concern was developing. Harvey was forecast to stall once it moved inland. Friday night, Hurricane Harvey made landfall near the town of Rockport, Texas, with peak winds estimated at 130 miles per hour. As Harvey's winds were ripping across the coastal areas north of Corpus Christi, the flooding concern from days of heavy rain across southeast Texas, including Metro Houston, was increasing. But nobody imagined the stunning rainfall that overwhelmed Houston's flood control systems. The initial forecast of 20 inches of rain seemed like a lot, until the forecast was increased to 40 inches and finally 50. For 5 days, the water poured from the sky, peaking at over 6 inches an hour. Over 300,000 homes and businesses were flooded, and an estimated 500,000 cars as well. The bill from Harvey is only behind Katrina, with damages totaling over $150 billion in modern dollars. And most of the damage came when Harvey was only a tropical storm.
2: This Hurricane HQ Minute is presented by Belfour Property Restoration, restoring more than property.
3: All right, so a little bit more on Hurricane Harvey. I'm trying to remember where I was during it. I'll say this about Hurricane Harvey. It was definitely remembered probably mostly for the outrageous flooding that it created. There were like 60-plus inches of rain that fell up farther toward the north. But I think the thing that's forgotten about Harvey is just how incredibly violent of a eyewall that it had. It was a legit Category 4 eyewall. And I specifically remember, I believe this came in at night, because I remember sitting on my couch. I lived in Georgia at the time, and I think I was going to be on morning shift the next day. And I just remember watching like a live feed of a storm chaser or something that was watching it come in. What was the town's name? Gosh darn it. It was a two-name town.
4: Rockport?
3: What's that?
4: Rockport?
3: Yes, Rockport, Port Aransas.
4: Oh, Port Aransas.
3: Yes. Port Aransas, yeah. I just had to go on a map and look at it. But, yeah, I mean, the wind there was just unbelievable. And then, of course, those unbelievable rain totals where, yeah, again, there were some spots that had over 60 inches of rain. So just a little recap. And, by the way, today was actually the anniversary of Hurricane Harvey making landfall. So a little ode to the people that were affected by that. Now, let's talk severe weather on the mainland. Tomorrow, we have a lot of different areas that are going to get some. And by the way, we asked for some pictures, and some of you guys sent us some pictures and video. Nice shot here from Jen over in Brighton, Colorado. Oh, I like the, you can see the rain on the left side of the screen there. That's cool. You see the rain about to fall. You see a little bit of a green glow up in that storm. So probably a little bit of hail up there, and you can even see a little bit of rain in the distance, and she got a nice little lightning strike there. A little dangerous. Some people like to live dangerously. And there was another one, right? Didn't we have another video? That's okay. In the meantime, memorize this map, because I'm going to quiz you on it in just a second. Here we go, Jasper, Texas. This is from Brenda Broussard. And by the way, if you want to share anything with us, it's the QR code on your screen. There's a nice, you guys all know what I like. Everybody that sends something in, you guys know that I have a thing for rain shafts. And you can see a lot of rain in the background there. That's out of Jasper, Texas. Very cool stuff. All right. The severe weather is going to be scattered all across the country tomorrow. Wind and hail in the high plains, especially eastern Colorado. It's going to include Denver, Pueblo, some of those spots. So you'll have to watch out in that Aspen Acres fire burn scar where we've had multiple flash flood warnings over the last couple of days. We've got the wind threat, the damaging wind threat. That's going to be for a good chunk of Arkansas and some of the surrounding states. And then this spot up here, up in the Great Lakes, parts of Indiana especially, southern Michigan, northwest Ohio, eastern Illinois, it's a separate system. Like these threats right here, these are kind of ridge rider storms sitting around the clockwise spinning high. This is like the tail end of an actual low pressure system that's going to be farther up toward the north. And so there's going to be, it's closer to an area of low pressure, so there's going to be some spin with it. And so the point is, you know, you can kind of see this here, actually, when you look at the upper level map. High pressure, clockwise spin coming around that. So that there are the two areas that you were looking at. And then look at this up here. It's like a trough. This is its own separate system. You always go to the upper levels and it'll tell the story. And look at this. This swings through tomorrow. Low pressure up toward the north. So this is going to be enough to cause some spin in the air.
4: I don't know if you have your satellite, your visible satellite, easily accessible, but you can see that upper level trough pretty clearly.
3: From today?
4: Yeah, from today.
3: All right, here's a little preview of what we're going to talk about next. Hang tight. All right, let's...
4: Sorry, yeah.
3: No, that's okay.
4: Yeah,
3: that's okay.
4: You can see it very clearly right
3: we
4: there.
3: We got it. Oh, yeah, look at that. Look at that. Nice call on that. Check it out.
4: I believe it was the same one that brought the lightning to British Columbia earlier.
3: Holy moly. Oh, really? That's right. That was a couple of days ago. Look at that thing spinning. And so I guess that'll move up toward the northeast. Good call on that, Chris. No, I don't mind doing that anytime. Okay, so tornado threat. Now, it's not a huge tornado threat. It's a level 2 out of 5 as far as coverage goes. So it's like 5% risk. 5% chance of a tornado occurring within 40 miles of any given point. And then the overall intensity, if we were to see a tornado or two, is likely to be on the lower side. Okay, so again, I'm not trying to scare people here. It's just that we've kind of passed the time of year where we get the big tornadoes very often. I will say this, the area that's under the tornado threat tomorrow, 2 weeks ago, had a heck of a time with some of the storms. I mean, I know we still have people that are without power in some of these areas. And so just, you know, to see some of the same areas being affected, it's never good. Okay, so let's get the timing on this. I think this is all going to be afternoon and evening. Yeah, afternoon and evening storms. I'm not seeing much of a signal for overnight storms tomorrow night. I think everything's going to be cleared out by about, you know, a little bit after midnight. But these guys up here, again, sneaky storms. South Bend, maybe Fort Wayne, Kalamazoo, Champaign. I mean, it may not look like much on the forecast model. And heck, maybe some of these are even around during the late morning. I don't think that's out of the realm of possibility. And we'll have to see how things pan out tomorrow. Maybe we can get in touch with Eric Snodgrass. I know he's out in the Champaign area, some of those guys from Nutrien Ag. A little bit earlier, we had Jana Hauser on. She's a great meteorologist based in Ohio. Just talking about how this tornado season has been so active up in this part of the country, especially Illinois and Indiana.
5: If you look at like the density of tornadoes, so the number of tornadoes given a square kilometer, let's say, for example, that is going to be Illinois topping that record there. But an important thing to note about Illinois is that a lot of these tornadoes have been driven by cold fronts or some type of frontal system that has been sort of stationary. And we talked about this, I mean, way back in April, months ago, about how we just have had these persistent features that have just kind of hung up over Illinois this year that have been conducive for producing the correct kind of conditions that are necessary for tornadoes. Typically, those fronts don't make it so far south out to Texas. So this is just sort of an anomalous configuration of patterns that are repetitiously setting up over Illinois. And I would add there's a westward extension into that, into like the southern Wisconsin area as well. But northern Wisconsin just hasn't seen as many tornadoes, so their numbers are overall lower.
3: Yeah, it's been just an outrageous amount of tornadoes that Illinois has seen so far this year. In fact, I'm going to pull up the graphic here just to show you the number, because I do have it available. 203 tornadoes this year in Illinois. Jeez, I mean, when you think of, like, if you had to guess which state is going to have the most tornadoes before the year starts, most people would guess, like, Oklahoma, maybe Texas. I mean, Texas usually has the most. It's a very big state. You'd think maybe, like, Alabama, Mississippi, Tennessee, Arkansas. Nope, Illinois. Not like you guys never get tornadoes there, but just to have one year that's this over the top. To finish up my thoughts on the severe weather forecast, just be prepared on Thursday because we're going to have the chance for some severe storms in the interior northeast. It's a level 2 risk. I don't think it's going to be that big of a deal overall. Just kind of your typical summertime little front coming through. Okay, I want to talk about, speaking of the northeast, the temperatures, and, well, more specifically the dew points, honestly. It's felt so nice. I mean, the windows have been open at night, and it feels great in the morning. It feels great during the afternoon. I mean, even if the temperature is getting up into the 80s, who cares? When the dew point's low, we can deal with some very warm temperatures. So I like to just go straight out to the dew point map. I don't even need numbers. Okay, look, this is easy to understand. Where you see light greens and grays, that's comfortable air. Okay? Where you see like the dark greens, that's where it is uncomfortable, humid air. Okay, so let's look at where we're at here. Tuesday afternoon, this is where we were at. It was a great afternoon. Wednesday morning, still relatively dry. And even this color, this light green, is still pretty relatively dry. Starts to get a touch more humid during the afternoon. You'll notice it. I wouldn't even call it humid, just not as dry. So basically, long story short, is we have like one more day left of this nice weather. And then we get into Thursday, and you can see a lot of dark green all over the place out here. It stays dry up in the upper Midwest. But again, this is going to come along with some thunderstorms. And it's actually kind of cool to look at this on the dew point map. You can see the dew point map in the forecast model actually pick up on some of the storms, right? Just interesting to see what you can do with high-resolution forecast models. Anyway, the lows tomorrow morning, they will be a little noticeably warmer than they were on Tuesday morning. That was the peak. Hey, real quick before we go to break here, let me just update you with what's going on in the East Pacific. Because it really is it's a show. It's quite a show out there. I mean, it would be nice if I could curse on air because there's a perfect way to describe this. But yeah, there's a lot of action going on out there. And so we've got a couple different tropical storms. We still got Lala. Can you believe that? Lala looks really cool on the visible satellite still. Looks a lot like it did yesterday. It's way, way up toward the northwest of Hawaii. Here's what's left of Moke. Not very impressive at all. And then we have, let's see, I got to go back a little further here. We've got a tropical storm. We got a couple more that are going to evolve. And we'll have to watch them all if they want to shoot a little bit of moisture into the southwest. We'll keep you updated with that. Coming up after the break, we're going to go out to Reno, Nevada, where Robert Ray's been out there all day. And we'll get you updated on the big fire that's been ongoing on the northwest side of town. Stick around.

0: It is Fox Weather at Night. I want to get you updated on this big fire that's been ongoing on the northwest side of Reno. Massive shout out to the firefighters. There have been over 700 firefighters working on this thing, and they made unbelievable progress over the last couple of days. We got 27% containment. That doesn't sound like a big number, but by fire containment numbers, kind of in that realm, that is actually a pretty big number considering how violent the fire activity was for a few days there. And it's been hanging steady here. Look at this. At around 15,000 acres. A lot of people were evacuated because of this. There's a pretty decent population up here on the northwest side of Reno. So the fact that they really got it under control is great to see. Now, visible satellite, this was yesterday. Let me switch this over actually to, no, this was today. I'm sorry. Yeah, this is today. This is Tuesday. I have it mislabeled in my rundown. So I'm not really seeing anything. Not really seeing anything anymore. What a difference, right? So remember, the fire's going on like up here. And I know there are a lot of clouds around, but I'm not seeing like a big smoke plume or anything like that during the breaks in between the clouds. So it's been noticeable improvement every day. This was on Saturday when it first broke out. And look at this. I mean, there were even pyrocumulus clouds that were coming out of there. And I think we have some video of that. Yeah, this was when the fire first started. And you see the gray stuff is smoke. The white stuff is pyrocumulus clouds. What are pyrocumulus clouds? Well, that's where you have basically rising air because of the amount of fire that's at the surface. Basically, you've got rising air that creates thunderstorms, right? Let's just say there was no fire here and you had a bunch of rising air and there's enough moisture around in the mid-levels of the atmosphere. You get thunderstorm clouds, right? Well, in this case, think about it. Warm air rises, so you have really hot air at the surface. And it starts to rise up really violently because the fire is really hot. And especially when it's first starting to get going, the wind was really strong on Saturday and it was really stoking the fire quite a bit. And so it created that rising air. And all of a sudden, you've got these pyrocumulus clouds. Now you can see how they kind of hit a level here where they don't really get much higher. In some cases, you can get really big thunderstorms that are created that can actually create their own lightning. Sometimes it can help the fire because it can actually rain, but in other cases, maybe the lightning can actually start other fires. There are a lot of different situations, but the point is, pyrocumulus clouds are pretty darn interesting to look at, and you can see these here also clearly on the visible satellite. Again, you can see the gray stuff is smoke, and the white stuff is the pyroq, okay?
1: There is a new update on this fire. It's up to 85% contained.
0: Oh, okay.
1: That just came out a little bit ago.
0: Great. Let me, wow. Well, that's an even bigger number. Let's go. Yeah, I figured it probably was going to need to be a little bit higher because it was 27 last night when we left. So I know it takes a while. They got to do like aerial surveys and everything like that. In fact, I think a good way to figure out some more info would be to go down on the ground to Robert Ray, who's been out there all day. Here he is.
2: One of the containment trenches that firefighters, men and women, so bravely cut open to stop the fire from spreading. This is the Hawk Fire. Just outside of Reno, and it was blazing over the weekend, and about 15,000 plus acres scorched. I'm going to walk up through this so you understand the difficulty. Can you imagine being out here in the dark of night or perhaps the sun going up, smoke just wafting through, masks on, flames everywhere, and you're trying to save a neighborhood like the one over here, if you could see, which they did. That neighborhood is saved because of the brave men and women. And they're out here with their axes and other equipment trying to stop the fire from jumping even further over 395 from the mountainside. And they're in here trying to save lives. That is what these wildfire units do. And they are just unbelievable. I'm going to make my way up through this. And you see some of the scorched earth, the vegetation, trees that are burned out. The odors still exist even as we speak. If you've ever been around a campfire, that's exactly what it smells like. Soil really just deteriorated, and you got to be careful walking through it. Thankfully, none of this is smoldering. Otherwise, we wouldn't be here, and we don't want to impede what the firefighters are doing to contain. They are not in this area either. But look at this over here in the distance. You see that? That is the mountain range where the fires were raging over the weekend, crossed 395 here into this area. And then it was saved. Unbelievable scenes. But look at this video, unfortunately, of homes that are scorched. And we know now from officials that 47 residential structures are total losses. Eight others are in very bad shape, and one commercial is gone, a structure. There are seven injuries, no deaths reported. That is the silver lining of this situation as firefighters continue to fight this. Listen to what officials said about the entire scenario.
3: Folks continue to mop up and further secure that area and are supported with air support up in there today.
4: All east side 395 is now open, so that's 9,300 people that have been allowed back in. But with that said, as you heard from Nevada Energy, there are still poles down, so if they come in to their house, they still may not have power. We are working to try to get Nevada Energy in where we can, same with fire. I know we're all coordinating so that they can get those poles up to get that power restored.
5: To date, they've identified 47 residential structures that have been lost in this fire and one commercial structure. There's also an additional eight residential structures that have sustained serious damage.
4: Because we want to identify who it was and then determine, was it accidental, was it intentional? We want to find that out just as bad as everybody else does. So thank you for the tips.
2: In the coming days, they're hoping to get that containment number elevated. Federal officials are on the ground, local officials. Firefighters as far as Australia have made their way to battle this scene, and they're doing a really good job. As far as those who are displaced, sheriff's office is trying to get people back in, and they've done that at this point. I mean, at one time over the past few days, nearly 90,000 people were either on a to-go watch, meaning you better get ready when this fire encroaches, or they were completely evacuated, over 40,000 people at one point. Now, those that have lost everything, gosh, you just got to feel for them. Can you imagine everything that you got in your house that you saved for, your memories, a total loss? And that is the tragedy and the catastrophe of this situation. To think about this year alone, 2026, you're not going to believe this number. Over 51,000 wildfires across the United States, and it's just the end of August. Over 21,000 men and women battling these wildfires. When you think about how many there are, that seems like it's not enough. And that's the issue. You know, there's so many extreme events because of the dry conditions and the heavy winds and all the atmospheric scenarios that it's just causing catastrophic situations in so many different communities. So the Hawk Fire is being fought. Others in the West are also being fought on the ground and in the air. Southern California is about to hit a major heat up. They're 95 degrees in some areas, and I know a lot of folks down there are very concerned about the landscape and hoping that no fires erupt. We'll continue to report as we do from here and from Texas, where Brandy Campbell is. In the meantime, in Reno, Nevada, Robert Ray, Fox Weather.
0: You know, it's been a really big year for wildfires so far. When you look at the year-to-date numbers, this is the biggest year that we've had in the last 10 years, and we've had some pretty big years during that time, too. 7.8 million acres burned. That's for the United States as a whole. I think tomorrow night, Chris, you want to dive into this a little deeper? You were saying, you know, I think a big part of that was the Nebraska fires. I would imagine the Pacific Northwest fires also a big part of that, too. And, yeah, you put everything together, and you get a really big number. So just a little preview on that, and that's something we'll be talking about a lot over the next few months. Hey, I want to show you this. Check this out. Really cool video here. This is a time lapse, it looks like. Sierra Vista, Arizona. You ever seen these clouds before? Anybody ever seen these clouds before? Oh, they're so cool. They're one of my favorite types of clouds. I've only seen them a couple times, actually, which is kind of sad. These are called mammatus clouds. From the Latin mamma, mammatus clouds. That's what it is. Okay, so look it up. So these are on the bottom, they're on the underside of the anvil of a thunderstorm. Now you can see like the updraft of the storm here, right? And so the anvil, I think, is kind of hanging over on the right side of the screen. You can see the rain that's kind of falling out of it there. Now the interesting thing about mammatus clouds, when you see them, they do look kind of scary. Sometimes you'll see them and then rain comes in. Sometimes rain will hit you and then you'll see the mammatus clouds. Sometimes the rain will just pass all the way by you and you end up just watching the mammatus clouds go over your head. So it just has to do with, you know, which direction the wind is going, like at the upper levels of the atmosphere and down at the surface. But sometimes these anvil clouds can extend. This is just an example here. This is not the same thing. I just use this as an explainer. But it gives you an idea of, yeah, just the way that they form on the underside of the anvil. It's these little pockets of, like, cold air that are sinking, right? So there's a lot of violently rising air up in the storm. You've got a lot of violently falling cold air from the top of the storm with the rain. And then, you know, there's still research being done on these, but what we do know is that there's, like, these little pockets of cold air that kind of drop down a little bit. So I thought it was pretty cool. I love a good So that happens when you try to talk too fast. All right, let's move on to the heat. It's starting to back off a little bit down in the south. It's pretty nice. I never thought I'd say that. What did Dallas get up to today? Let's see. Well, it's not as hot as it was the last couple of nights. I'm just going to look this up here on the Weather Service site. You look up the Weather Service site, you look at the three-day history, and they got the number. 100.9. So 101 was Dallas's high today. And that's a lot cooler than it's been the last few days, if you can believe that. In fact, when you look at the calendar, I'll get back to the heat dome here in just a second. Look at, I mean, this is just outrageous. Been up around 105 or more, like all of last week, all the way through the weekend. Sunday we were at 109. Yesterday I believe we were at 108, if I'm not mistaken. And so it's just, it's outrageous. Now the other thing is that we've got some serious drought going on, and we need the rain. We're not going to really get any for about a week, but we're going to hang steady around 100 or so. The worst of the heat shifts into the southwest. If you got any pictures you want to share with us, keep forgetting to remind people of this. If you see it, share it. Scan the QR code on your screen. We can turn around pictures in like 10 seconds. So shoot them to us. We always love to break down cool stuff. Hang tight. We'll be right back.

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1: It is Fox Weather at Night. Welcome in. Hi, everybody. Did you know that we're changing our look soon? I'm not going to be as far away from Chris as I am right now.
2: We're getting closer.
1: We made a big deal out of it for a long time. We're gonna change it up. I'm excited. It's going to be a lot more intimate. Are you looking forward to this, Chris?
2: I'm very excited.
1: Okay, good. That was very genuine. Okay, we have a lot going on today. We've got a big fire that's ongoing on the west side of the Dallas-Fort Worth area. Another big fire that's northwest of Reno, which we'll update you with in just a little bit. We've got some action going on in the tropics, the East Pacific, the Atlantic, et cetera, et cetera. I want to start with this fire, though, Palo Pinto County, Texas. So it's like 50, 60 miles west of Fort Worth specifically. And it's been interesting to watch this one because it really blew up very quickly yesterday. I mean, when it first popped up, it was like a 2-acre vegetation fire. And, you know, some people had eyes on it. And then all of a sudden, it just absolutely blew up. And the latest check on this is it's up at 50,000 acres. When I left last night, I believe it was at 15,000 acres. So it did a lot of growing through the overnight and through the day today, too. So this is just west of Mineral Wells. Air quality's got to be terrible in Mineral Wells right now. And you can see this was yesterday. This was yesterday when it first popped up, and it just starts so small. And then you see some of those pyrocumulus clouds, and then all of a sudden you've got a big smoke plume that's moving up toward the northeast. Now, unlike the big fires that have been ongoing in parts of the west, this is not going to be one of those situations where the smoke from the fire moves crazy far away from it. Okay. Now, I do think that Dallas is going to see some of it tomorrow, but it's going to come around the same time that there will likely be some rain around the I-20 corridor. So I'm going to get to all that here in just a second. Let me get you updated on the latest. I told you we were at 50,000 acres, 12% containment on the fire. And so, yeah, you can see about 60 miles west of Fort Worth. So far, we haven't seen much as far as smoke goes in the DFW metro. This is just west of Mineral Wells, human caused. We know that it was human caused because we didn't have any rain or thunderstorms around. So there was Monday. I just showed you that. Here is today, the visible satellite. This is what I always go to kind of get an idea of what's going on with the fire activity. It's still been pretty active today, I got to say. Now, the end of this loop is going to cut off, you know, a little bit before now, obviously, because you can't use the visible satellite after the sun goes down. If I were to zoom out on this, you would be able to see. And actually, if I change the timing on it, let's see, I'll change it to end at 10 Eastern. So, zoom in a little bit, and move it forward. And of course, it's going to take a long time to load here because I'm trying to explain something. But the idea is, as the sun sets in the west, you lose the visibility. It's called visible satellite. So we get deeper in the day, no way that's going to load. Okay, bottom line is, the fire's still ongoing, and I'm going to pull up the forecast model here with the smoke tracker. Now, you remember when we looked at some of these like big fires that have been going on up in Canada several weeks ago, the ones in the Pacific Northwest, which are still ongoing, you know, you'd see these huge plumes of smoke just going all across the country. This is not one of those situations. But what I'm trying to figure out here is, are we going to get any smoke in Dallas? Because that's obviously a super populated area. So right now, the wind's out of the south. Now, tomorrow, there's a little front coming in that is going to shift the wind. It's going to make it come out of the north and the west. And so I think tomorrow we could see some of that smoke make it into Dallas. Is it going to be especially thick? Probably not. But instead of moving up toward the north, the smoke is going to start moving down toward the south. Okay, and I'm going to show you the rain forecast here in just a minute. So like places like Stephenville, maybe even down toward Waco, Killeen. Could we see some around the Austin area? Yeah, maybe by the end of the week. It's possible. But anyway, let's move on to the rain situation. Now, obviously, rain would help. So I'm going to run the forecast model out. Here we go. I told you there was a little front coming in. This is the county where the fire's ongoing. And so tomorrow, here we are, 8, 9 a.m., should have at least some rain falling. That should really help things out, if I'm being honest. Like, it really should help quite a bit. The early afternoon, we'll still have a couple of showers around. This is not going to be a huge amount of rain. And then it also will shift the wind a little bit, so that could make things interesting for the firefighters, too. But keep in mind, the humidity, it's usually at its lowest during the afternoon.

0: because your dew point usually is kind of set, right? That's the temperature at which the air becomes saturated, and then your temperature will rise during the day. The bigger spread between the temp and the dew point, the lower the humidity. Okay, so watch what happens here. You go through the day tomorrow. Now, tomorrow will be interesting with the storms around. The humidity may not be quite as bad as what this particular model is showing here. But the point is, during the overnights, it tends to get more humid, and during the afternoons, I'll move this forward a little bit again. This is Thursday. The afternoons, it dries out because the temperature rises. Then overnight, the temperature drops. It gets close to the saturation point, so the humidity increases. That's kind of the idea there. And there is a pretty decent amount of wind in the forecast. I mean, you look overnight tonight, I think it's going to be a pretty active night for the fire before the rain comes in with some 30 to 40 mile per hour gusts. So we'll get more on that fire coming up in a little bit. In the meantime, let's move on to the tropics, because there is some action ongoing in the Atlantic. That's something we haven't said very often so far this year. Yeah, we've got, I'd say, a little bit better than a 50-50 shot that we see something develop with this wave coming off the west coast of Africa. And yeah, they changed it on Tuesday morning to a high chance rather than a medium chance. Now, I mean, you see this entire circled area. It's very, very, very far away from the United States, okay? So even if we were to get like a hurricane out here, what is that, like 3,000 miles away from the U.S., it's going to be a couple of different phases to this storm. And I'll show you that in just a sec. Let me just show you what the satellite image looks like, because it's a pretty decent looking wave. I mean, usually when these things initially come off the west coast of Africa, they look a little bit anemic, and then they get out over the water, and then they start to take shape. That's usually the way things go. This one came off, you know, looking pretty solid, and it's actually interacting with a little trough down here, which is going to slow its development a little bit, but I would say in a couple of days. The water is decently warm here out over the main development region. The shear is not that high right now. The storm has a lot of moisture associated with itself right now, so that even though there's a little bit of dry air that's out ahead of it, it should be able to overcome that. Now, the other thing is, the sea surface temperatures really have a lot to do with how this pans out also. Because, yes, the sea surface temperatures are warm in this main development region, but they're even warmer up in the subtropics, and that can kind of steal some of the energy for rising air, meaning the air doesn't rise quite as much or maybe even sinks a little bit down here in the MDR. And that's the unique situation when you have a really warm water in the subtropics, which we have now. You know, Brian Norcross was on a little bit earlier, had a really good quote about this. He said that things get murky after this, after it gets closer to the islands. If the system survives its encounter with the hostile upper winds, the water is warm and the environment is forecast to become more conducive. Okay, let me show you exactly what he's talking about here. I'm going to switch over to the forecast model. It's just one model, so I'm going to use the GFS for this. And they're all showing something relatively similar. Some kind of storm possibly forming here in the MDR and then ending up like northeast of the Caribbean islands by this weekend or Monday. That's the general consensus right now. So once the storm gets there, there is going to be a lot of wind shear around. So could it be a tropical storm? Could it be a hurricane? Could it be just some area of low pressure that ends up out there? It could be any of the three. But whatever it is, it's probably going to weaken some or a lot when it reaches this region. Okay, so I'll show you what the wind shear looks like. Brighter the colors on this, the bigger the wind shear. And so here's your storm. And then watch what happens by the time it gets into this region. By like Saturday or Sunday, you're starting to see a lot of wind shear around here. So that's phase one. Then does it survive the wind shear? And if it does, this is what Norcross was talking about. There's some decently warm water off the southeast coast. Conditions could be conducive. Could we have some kind of threat to the U.S.? It's possible. It's possible. But it's also possible that the storm completely dissipates out here and you don't hear from it again. So this is why these things are really tough to forecast this far out. Here's one thing that I did find pretty interesting with this. The Google AI model. This one did a really good job with forecasting in its early days over the last, has it been 1 year or 2 years? I feel like two, right? I think it's been 2 years. So the Google AI model is not really too jazzed about an organized area of low pressure developing out here during this phase one thing in the MDR, okay? But watch what happens as we move forward in time. And this is not telling us anything about the strength of the storm, by the way, just wherever the low center could be. Other models, this is the the Euro AI. This is the European model. They've all got some kind of area of low pressure out here by Sunday morning, somewhere relatively close to Puerto Rico, maybe a little bit northeast of there. And then look at this. All of a sudden, by the time we get to next week, once whatever this system is shoots off the southeast coast, all of a sudden the Google AI model, which has done a better job than the other ones over the last couple of years, is starting to get jazzed about the possibility, excuse me, of something sitting off the southeast coast. So none of this is in stone. It's way too early to know if anything is going to happen or not. But this is what we do. This is what we do. We like to analyze things, right? We like to analyze things. So we'll continue to analyze this. And these are always fun. When they come off the west coast of Africa, it turns into like its own drama. It's like watching a mini series on, on TV or something like that. It could go in any direction. Hey, if you got any pictures or videos you want to send us, we would love them. And you can send me anything. You want me to break it down? Weather-related, hopefully. We'll take comments, questions, all that kind of stuff. Whatever you want, I'm here for you. Just scan the QR code on your screen, and that makes it pretty easy. You can get right into your gallery. Just upload stuff. Tell us what you want. Nice things, mean things, I don't care. I'll show the mean things on air. This is Fox Weather at Night. Coming up after the break, we're going to talk to Mark Sutton. He's one of my favorite guests on the show. He's a weather geek through and through. I don't even know what we're going to talk about yet. We're just gonna shoot the breeze back and forth a little bit. Hang tight. We'll be right back.
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0: 1-800-307-3047.
1: Fox Weather is your severe weather HQ and your hurricane HQ, and we've got some action going on in both of those areas, not only over the last couple of days, but over the next week and a half or so. We had some pretty nasty storms, not only in parts of North Carolina, also South Carolina. Some pretty small tornadoes, but still, you know, impactful to some degree tornadoes. So at least one of them went over a lot of marshland. It made for kind of an interesting discussion from the Weather Service. Let's bring in somebody who knows the Carolinas very well, somebody who knows tracking the Atlantic tropics very well. Hurricane Track is his handle on X. That's Mr. Mark Suddetz. And we appreciate the heads up on the video about the Ross fire last night. We'll talk more about that coming up in just a little bit.
2: Yeah.
1: Let's talk these storms that we had yesterday in the Carolinas. All of a sudden, we see these reports of tornadoes coming up, and I'm looking at the radar, and I'm like, these just look like these little pulse storms. What was happening?
2: Right. Yeah, it was a very interesting setup. Storm Prediction Center had eastern North Carolina in a 2% tornado risk. But 2% is not zero. There was just enough turning in the atmosphere that these storms came up sort of like mini supercells that they looked pretty impressive, that couplet. And they were luckily far out in the open parts of eastern Carteret County. I know that area well. I've been out there for quite a few hurricanes over the years. Kind of hard to get to in a hurry. And I was joking with my family. I was like, this is what we need, big-time military-style drones to just launch and fly out there and go see it. I bet somebody's working on that already in the Weather Enterprise.
1: There you go. And now I put up this tornado icon just to show people where it was. It's not that big, but what I really wanted to do here, the tornado itself was not that big. They called it an EF0.
2: No.
1: But, I mean, it could have been a little stronger. You just never know, because I wanted to show people the terrain out here. You said you've been out that way a lot.
2: Mm-hmm.
1: Maybe explain the terrain a little bit. It's like a lot of marshland, not very heavily populated.
2: That's right. You have Highway 70 that goes out there, Atlantic, sea level, Stacy, and eventually Cedar Island. And you take the ferry over to Ocracoke. A lot of pine forest, and then it opens up into a marshy area. You have the North River that comes down through there, the Pamlico Sound. And so it's very low and marshy, basically, and probably really hot and humid this time of year. Pamlico Sound running close to 90 degrees in some spots. It's kind of like the parts of South Florida mangroves. But a very open area, and, you know, a weak tornado is still possibly damaging, obviously, for anybody that it might impact.
1: Yeah.
2: And people live out there.
1: And we had the same type of deal in Port St. Lucie. This was on Sunday, if I'm not mistaken. Yeah, this was my first day back, I think. And that one, we actually had some pretty good video of it. I can see Chris, he's working to pull some of it up. But this one was pretty interesting because it looked kind of violent when it was on the ground, right? It was like a water spout. I think it was a tornado initially, then a water spout as it went over some water, and then eventually ended up as a tornado again. Looked pretty violent, but they were calling that one an EF0 as well. That was actually not in a designated area from the SPC. You think that was more of like a land spouty type of thing that got a touch on the violent side, or a legit like mesocyclone tornado?
2: Yeah, probably a legit mesocyclone tornado. You got enough of the sea breeze. You know, you got to get the atmosphere to turn somehow. And it didn't take much sometimes, and you can get a weak tornado. We had one here, tornado warning radar indicated Friday. I was headed up to Raleigh to go watch my son play some soccer for high school. And as we were leaving, there was a tornado warning for Wilmington, very close to my neighborhood. And there were some pictures of the parent storm from Shell Island down at the Wrightsville Beach area. And it looked legit. That was pretty close to where I live. And I'm like, I'm driving away from it. This is frustrating and a little dangerous at the same time for the kids that were still back at the house. It's just a weird time of year, Ari.
1: Yeah, I'm telling you, the Southeast, you never know what you're going to get this time of year.
2: Right.
1: All right, let's go out into the tropics. Here's what's going on. I know it's been a really, you know, for the viewers here, it's been kind of a quiet year so far.
2: And as predicted.
1: As predicted. I mean, we've got the big El Nino going on. And this you know, the one that's the talk of the town right now, it's going to run into some El Nino action as it gets closer to the Caribbean islands with some of that wind shear. So we don't really care too much about Invest 95L, kind of a non-story, at least for the U.S., moved away from Bermuda.
2: Right.
1: So we'll really focus in. The wave looks pretty impressive coming off the west coast of Africa. To be fair, there is a lot of warm air out there south of the Cabo Verde Islands. But, you know, last night I was trying to give people a general flavor. And the way that I'm looking at this, and you tell me if you have any other ideas, it's kind of two phases. It's phase one. This thing moves through the MDR, about a 60-70% shot that it becomes something while it's there. And then it ends up somewhere probably northeast of the Caribbean islands, runs into a bunch of shear, and then there's going to be some kind of area of low pressure that might find itself off the southeast coast. That's going to be next week. It's still far out.
2: Right.
1: Like, what does your vast amount of experience tell you with your gut for this one?
2: Well, it's pretty easy. Every day that it does not develop now is a day farther west that it gets later. And as these things start to fill out into the atmosphere, they start to feel larger steering currents. It's kind of like a large magnet waiting for it up in the North Atlantic. That's the trough. And this is like a steel ball. If it can stay small, it doesn't feel the magnet. If it starts to expand, it gets larger. That's a good analogy. Hopefully, the magnet tugs on it. That's that mid-ocean trough. And it looks like the dry air, sort of that subsidence and part of the Saharan air layer, is going to keep it in check. So the farther west it goes, the more opportunity it has later to maybe get trapped by the western part of the subtropical ridge. And some of the AI models and the EPS, that's the ensemble prediction system, some of those runs, you know, those ensemble members, the what-ifs, are a little eye-opening for those of us that really know what we're looking for. But that exists in some other world. You know, the model world, that's not the reality. So we just watch it one day at a time. It's hurricane season, and we need to be ready in case it does do something down the road towards Labor Day weekend.
1: And I know I'm kind of going against what, you know, we should be doing as meteorologists here, but I think the context is important. Basically, what I'm trying to show people is that there are a lot of different solutions here. I mean, once you get this far out in the forecast, I mean, you're talking almost a week out at that point, and we don't even know what's going to happen between where it's at now and when the model is showing it northeast of the Caribbean islands. Now, one thing I thought was really interesting with this is, you know, the big talk in the tropical world after last year is how this Google AI model did a really good job. Now, the Google AI model here, is it's depicted by this light blue color. And what you notice is that in the main development region, it does not really think that anything's going to form. But then, regardless of what ends up happening during that time frame, in the long range, the Google AI model does get pretty bullish about something forming off of the southeast coast of the U.S. How much stock do you put in that?
2: Well, that's the problem. We just don't know. These new AI models are still pretty new. Brian Norcross talked about that extensively in a lot of segments yesterday. I saw that. It was very fascinating. And you know, he has a little bit of a contribution to that as well. And the thing is, we have to look at it in this perspective. Again, every day that it doesn't develop is a little bit more longitude that it gains later. That's just a general rule of thumb. That makes sense. All of our Category 5 hurricanes that made landfall were tropical storms just a few days before landfall. Not saying that this will do that, but this, it just looks similar to other ones that we have seen. And it's important to recognize that pattern and at least be ready to act, because everything has been so quiet. We don't need something coming up and sort of sneaking in, and everybody's thinking it was supposed to be a down season. And that's why we have to sit on these and babysit them until they either dissipate completely, head into the East Pack, or turn out into the open ocean. So it's not over till it's over.
1: So long story short, we have no clue what's going to happen yet. Just stay tuned.
2: That's the easy way out. But we want to explain it.
1: I hate
2: it's easy to say we don't know.
1: I hate taking the easy way out, but sometimes you just have to. I mean, I think we've, you know, given people a pretty good idea of what some of the possibilities are. It's definitely worth watching. I mean, I'd have no problem poo-pooing it if I thought there was a small chance. But
2: Exactly.
1: I'm glad we had the discussion here. Let's talk... What should we do here, Chris? Oh, let's do... I want to go straight to Starlink here. This was cool. Now, there was a part of me that briefly considered setting my alarm and getting up for this because New Jersey was included in the map there where it may have been possible to see, and I've never seen it. Wait, is this... This is time-lapse, right, Chris?
2: Yeah.
1: Oh, my God. Okay.
2: Now, that's real time right there.
1: Holy moly. Yeah, Mark, you got the video here. Did you actually get up to watch, or did you just watch the video after you woke up?
2: So this is the work smarter, not harder thing. That's our camera out at Rodanthe, and I let that do the work for me. I thought about getting up early, but I was kind of up late last night, and I figured, oh, the cameras will catch it. And there's always the chance that it gets scrubbed, and then you got up early for nothing. But that was really spectacular. Lots of pictures of it on social media and video, of course. And it's amazing to see. It's a man-made phenomenon, but it's still pretty cool to see.
1: It is. You know what else is cool to see is finding weird things that happen with the satellite imagery when these things are going on. Now, I always look. I don't always find something. But I'll tell you what, when that mesofloater is sitting over the region, you can usually find at least something, especially on the water vapor. So check this out, Mark. I never come without a nice surprise for you. See this? A little north of Merritt Island.
2: Oh, yeah.
1: Look at that. And this is the usual signature that you see. So it took off from farther toward the south, and as it was exiting the upper levels of the atmosphere, because the wavelengths here, or excuse me, yeah, the wavelengths, I should say, with the it's water vapor is basically another version of infrared satellite, but they adjust the type of beam that they use in order that it gets like the upper levels of the atmosphere. So basically where you see these like white colors and you get into like the purples and the greens, that would be colder. And then warmer generally means like drier. So this is just basically you're seeing like the warmth of the boosters. You think that's the correct analysis there?
2: I believe so. Okay. And it's amazing that we can actually see this, especially with the intervals of the frames that are taken from the satellite. It does show up. Now, here's an interesting thing. I believe that's the last of these launches on the Falcon 9 for Starlink. I think they're going to be Starships after this.
1: Oh, wow.
2: I was reading something about it, and there's a whole other segment to do on this later, probably. They're going to be building a new star base down in Louisiana at Pecan Island, or Pecan Island, whichever you prefer. But I believe this might be the last of the Falcon 9 Starlink launches, if I read that correctly. There's just sometimes too much noise on social media, so I can't fact check that for sure. But that might be the last Falcon 9 Starlink launch that we ever see out of Florida.
1: Well, I guess if I would have known that, maybe I would have had a stronger urge to wake up in the morning. Either way, Mark Suddeth, you're the best. We appreciate the time here on short notice. Come on back soon, Mark. Have a great night, brother. Thanks for hanging out.
2: Always fun to do this. Thanks for having me, Ari.
1: All right. Oh, man, I'm always fired up after a talk with Suddeth. He's such a genuine weather geek. He fits in perfectly on the show. All right, tomorrow, we got a chance for a couple of sneaky tornadoes up in parts of Indiana, southern Michigan, maybe northwestern Ohio. I'm going to get you all up to speed on it. And, yes, these are the same spots that 2 weeks ago dealt with 90-plus mile-per-hour wind. All right, so you want to stick around and watch, especially if you live in those areas. Hang tight. We'll be right back.
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0: I'm Brian Norcross with a Hurricane HQ Minute looking back on Hurricane Harvey, which made its first landfall in the U.S. on the evening of August 25th, 2017. Harvey produced the most rainfall ever measured in a tropical system in the United States. About 5 feet of rain fell in Nederland, Texas. A steadily strengthening tropical storm was forecast up to landfall, but Harvey found a patch of extra warm water and exploded into a Category 4. And another concern was developing. Harvey was forecast to stall once it moved inland. Friday night, Hurricane Harvey made landfall near the town of Rockport, Texas, with peak winds estimated at 130 miles per hour. As Harvey's winds were ripping across the coastal areas north of Corpus Christi, the flooding concern from days of heavy rain across southeast Texas, including Metro Houston, was increasing. But nobody imagined the stunning rainfall that overwhelmed Houston's flood control systems. The initial forecast of 20 inches of rain seemed like a lot, until the forecast was increased to 40 inches and finally 50. For 5 days, the water poured from the sky, peaking at over 6 inches an hour. Over 300,000 homes and businesses were flooded, and an estimated 500,000 cars as well. The bill from Harvey is only behind Katrina, with damages totaling over $150 billion in modern dollars. And most of the damage came when Harvey was only a tropical storm.
1: This Hurricane HQ Minute is presented by Belfour Property Restoration, restoring more than property.
2: All right, so a little bit more on Hurricane Harvey. I'm trying to remember where I was during it. I'll say this about Hurricane Harvey. It was definitely remembered probably mostly for the outrageous flooding that it created. There were like 60-plus inches of rain that fell up farther toward the north. But I think the thing that's forgotten about Harvey is just how incredibly violent of a eyewall that it had. It was a legit Category 4 eyewall. And I specifically remember, I believe this came in at night, because I remember sitting on my couch. I lived in Georgia at the time, and I think I was going to be on morning shift the next day. And I just remember watching like a live feed of a storm chaser or something that was watching it come in. What was the town's name? Gosh darn it. It was a two-name town.
3: Rockport.
2: What's that?
3: Rockport?
2: Yes, Rockport, Port Aransas.
3: Oh, Port Aransas.
2: Yes. Port Aransas, yeah. I just had to go on a map and look at it. But, yeah, I mean, the wind there was just unbelievable. And then, of course, those unbelievable rain totals where, yeah, again, there were some spots that had over 60 inches of rain. So just a little recap. And, by the way, today was actually the anniversary of Hurricane Harvey making landfall. So a little ode to the people that were affected by that. Now, let's talk severe weather on the mainland. Tomorrow, we have a lot of different areas that are going to get some. And by the way, we asked for some pictures, and some of you guys sent us some pictures and video. Nice shot here from Jen over in Brighton, Colorado. Oh, I like the, you can see the rain on the left side of the screen there. That's cool. You see the rain about to fall. You see a little bit of a green glow up in that storm. So probably a little bit of hail up there, and you can even see a little bit of rain in the distance, and she got a nice little lightning strike there. A little dangerous. Some people like to live dangerously. And there was another one, right? Didn't we have another video? That's okay. In the meantime, memorize this map, because I'm going to quiz you on it in just a second. Here we go. Jasper, Texas. This is from Brenda Broussard. And by the way, if you want to share anything with us, it's the QR code on your screen. There's a nice, you guys all know what I like. Everybody that sends something in, you guys know that I have a thing for rain shafts. And you can see a lot of rain in the background there. That's out of Jasper, Texas. Very cool stuff. All right. The severe weather is going to be scattered all across the country tomorrow. Wind and hail in the high plains, especially eastern Colorado. It's going to include Denver, Pueblo, some of those spots. So you'll have to watch out in that Aspen Acres fire burn scar where we've had multiple flash flood warnings over the last couple of days. We've got the wind threat, the damaging wind threat. That's going to be for a good chunk of Arkansas and some of the surrounding states. And then this spot up here, up in the Great Lakes, parts of Indiana especially, southern Michigan, northwest Ohio, eastern Illinois, it's a separate system. Like these threats right here, these are kind of ridge rider storms sitting around the clockwise spinning high. This is like the tail end of an actual low pressure system that's going to be farther up toward the north. And so there's going to be, it's closer to an area of low pressure, so there's going to be some spin with it. And so the point is, you know, you can kind of see this here, actually, when you look at the upper level map. High pressure, clockwise spin coming around that. So that there are the two areas that you were looking at. And then look at this up here. It's like a trough. This is its own separate system. You always go to the upper levels and it'll tell the story. And look at this. This swings through tomorrow. Low pressure up toward the north. So this is going to be enough to cause some spin in the air.
3: I don't know if you have your satellite, your visible satellite, easily accessible, but you can see that upper level trough pretty clearly.
2: From today?
3: Yeah, from today.
2: All right, here's a little preview of what we're going to talk about next. Hang tight. All right, let's...
3: Sorry, yeah.
2: No, that's okay.
3: Yeah,
2: that's okay.
3: You can see it very clearly right
2: there. We got it. Oh, yeah, look at that. Look at that. Nice call on that. Check it out.
3: I believe it was the same one that brought the lightning to British Columbia earlier.
2: Holy moly. Oh, really? That's right. That was a couple of days ago. Look at that thing spinning. And so I guess that'll move up toward the northeast. Good call on that, Chris. No, I don't mind doing that anytime. Okay, so tornado threat. Now, it's not a huge tornado threat. It's a level 2 out of 5 as far as coverage goes. So it's like 5% risk. 5% chance of a tornado occurring within 40 miles of any given point. And then the overall intensity, if we were to see a tornado or two, is likely to be on the lower side. Okay, so again, I'm not trying to scare people here. It's just that we've kind of passed the time of year where we get the big tornadoes very often. I will say this, the area that's under the tornado threat tomorrow, 2 weeks ago, had a heck of a time with some of the storms. I mean, I know we still have people that are without power in some of these areas. And so just, you know, to see some of the same areas being affected, it's never good. Okay, so let's get the timing on this. I think this is all going to be afternoon and evening. Yeah, afternoon and evening storms. I'm not seeing much of a signal for overnight storms tomorrow night. I think everything's going to be cleared out by about, you know, a little bit after midnight. But these guys up here, again, sneaky storms. South Bend, maybe Fort Wayne, Kalamazoo, Champaign. I mean, it may not look like much on the forecast model. And heck, maybe some of these are even around during the late morning. I don't think that's out of the realm of possibility. And we'll have to see how things pan out tomorrow. Maybe we can get in touch with Eric Snodgrass. I know he's out in the Champaign area, some of those guys from Nutrien Ag. A little bit earlier, we had Jana Hauser on. She's a great meteorologist based in Ohio. Just talking about how this tornado season has been so active up in this part of the country, especially Illinois and Indiana.
4: If you look at like the density of tornadoes, so the number of tornadoes given a square kilometer, let's say, for example, that is going to be Illinois topping that record there. But an important thing to note about Illinois is that a lot of these tornadoes have been driven by cold fronts or some type of frontal system that has been sort of stationary. And we talked about this, I mean, way back in April, months ago, about how we just have had these persistent features that have just kind of hung up over Illinois this year that have been conducive for producing the correct kind of conditions that are necessary for tornadoes. Typically, those fronts don't make it so far south as to Texas. So this is just sort of an anomalous configuration of patterns that are repetitiously setting up over Illinois. And I would add there's a westward extension into that, into like the southern Wisconsin area as well. But northern Wisconsin just hasn't seen as many tornadoes, so their numbers are overall lower.
2: Yeah, it's been just an outrageous amount of tornadoes that Illinois has seen so far this year. In fact, I'm going to pull up the graphic here just to show you the number, because I do have it available. 203 tornadoes this year in Illinois. Jeez, I mean, when you think of, like, if you had to guess which state is going to have the most tornadoes before the year starts, most people would guess, like, Oklahoma, maybe Texas. I mean, Texas usually has the most. It's a very big state. You'd think maybe, like, Alabama, Mississippi, Tennessee, Arkansas. Nope, Illinois. Not like you guys never get tornadoes there, but just to have one year that's this over the top. To finish up my thoughts on the severe weather forecast, just be prepared on Thursday because we're going to have the chance for some severe storms in the interior northeast. It's a level 2 risk. I don't think it's going to be that big of a deal overall. Just kind of your typical summertime little front coming through. Okay, I want to talk about, speaking of the northeast, the temperatures, and, well, more specifically the dew points, honestly. It's felt so nice. I mean, the windows have been open at night, and it feels great in the morning. It feels great during the afternoon. I mean, even if the temperature is getting up into the 80s, who cares? When the dew point's low, we can deal with some very warm temperatures. So I like to just go straight out to the dew point map. I don't even need numbers. Okay, look, this is easy to understand. Where you see light greens and grays, that's comfortable air. Okay? Where you see like the dark greens, that's where it is uncomfortable, humid air. Okay, so let's look at where we're at here. Tuesday afternoon, this is where we were at. It was a great afternoon. Wednesday morning, still relatively dry. And even this color, this light green, is still pretty relatively dry. Starts to get a touch more humid during the afternoon. You'll notice it. I wouldn't even call it humid, just not as dry. So basically, long story short, is we have like one more day left of this nice weather. And then we get into Thursday, and you can see a lot of dark green all over the place out here. It stays dry up in the upper Midwest. But again, this is going to come along with some thunderstorms. And it's actually kind of cool to look at this on the dew point map. You can see the dew point map in the forecast model actually pick up on some of the storms, right? Just interesting to see what you can do with high-resolution forecast models. Anyway, the lows tomorrow morning, they will be a little noticeably warmer than they were on Tuesday morning. That was the peak. Hey, real quick before we go to break here, let me just update you with what's going on in the Pacific. Because it really is it's a show. It's quite a show out there. I mean, it would be nice if I could curse on there because there's a perfect way to describe this. But yeah, there's a lot of action going on out there. And so we've got a couple different tropical storms. We still got Lala. Can you believe that? Lala looks really cool on the visible satellite still. Looks a lot like it did yesterday. It's way, way up toward the northwest of Hawaii. Here's what's left of Moke. Not very impressive at all. And then we have, let's see, I got to go back a little further here. We've got our tropical storm. We got a couple more that are going to evolve. And we'll have to watch them all if they want to shoot a little bit of moisture into the southwest. We'll keep you updated with that. Coming up after the break, we're going to go out to Reno, Nevada, where Robert Ray's been out there all day. And we'll get you updated on the big fire that's been ongoing on the northwest side of town. Stick around.

0: 800-641-5110.
1: It is Fox Weather at Night. I want to get you updated on this big fire that's been ongoing on the northwest side of Reno. Massive shout out to the firefighters. There have been over 700 firefighters working on this thing, and they made unbelievable progress over the last couple of days. We got 27% containment. That doesn't sound like a big number, but by fire containment numbers, kind of in that realm, that is actually a pretty big number considering how violent the fire activity was for a few days there. And it's been hanging steady here. Look at this. At around 15,000 acres. A lot of people were evacuated because of this. There's a pretty decent population up here on the northwest side of Reno. So the fact that they really got it under control is great to see. Now, visible satellite, this was yesterday. Let me switch this over actually to, no, this was today. I'm sorry. Yeah, this is today. This is Tuesday. I have it mislabeled in my rundown. So I'm not really seeing anything. Not really seeing anything anymore. What a difference, right? So remember, the fire's going on like up here. And I know there are a lot of clouds around, but I'm not seeing like a big smoke plume or anything like that during the breaks in between the clouds. So it's been noticeable improvement every day. This was on Saturday when it first broke out. And look at this. I mean, there were even pyrocumulus clouds that were coming out of there. And I think we have some video of that. Yeah, this was when the fire first started. And you see the gray stuff is smoke. The white stuff is pyrocumulus clouds. And what are pyrocumulus clouds? Well, that's where you have basically rising air because of the amount of fire that's at the surface. Basically, you've got rising air that creates thunderstorms, right? Let's just say there was no fire here and you had a bunch of rising air and there's enough moisture around in the mid-levels of the atmosphere. You get thunderstorm clouds, right? Well, in this case, think about it. Warm air rises, so you have really hot air at the surface. And it starts to rise up really violently because the fire is really hot. And especially when it's first starting to get going, the wind was really strong on Saturday and it was really stoking the fire quite a bit. And so it created that rising air. And all of a sudden, you've got these pyrocumulus clouds. Now you can see how they kind of hit a level here where they don't really get much higher. In some cases, you can get really big thunderstorms that are created that can actually create their own lightning. Sometimes it can help the fire because it can actually rain, but in other cases, maybe the lightning can actually start other fires. There are a lot of different situations, but the point is pyrocumulus clouds are pretty darn interesting to look at, and you can see these here also clearly on the visible satellite. Again, you can see the gray stuff is smoke, and the white stuff is the pyroq, okay?
2: There is a new update on this fire. It's up to 85% contained.
1: Oh, okay.
2: That just came out a little bit ago.
1: Great. Let me, wow. Well, that's an even bigger number. Let's go. Yeah, I figured it probably was going to need to be a little bit higher because it was 27 last night when we left. So I know it takes a while. They got to do like aerial surveys and everything like that. In fact, I think a good way to figure out some more info would be to go down on the ground to Robert Ray, who's been out there all day. Here he is.
3: One of the containment trenches that firefighters, men and women, so bravely cut open to stop the fire from spreading. This is the Hawk Fire. Just outside of Reno, and it was blazing over the weekend, and about 15,000 plus acres scorched. I'm going to walk up through this so you understand the difficulty. Can you imagine being out here in the dark of night or perhaps the sun going up, smoke just wafting through, masks on, flames everywhere, and you're trying to save a neighborhood like the one over here, if you could see, which they did. That neighborhood is saved because of the brave men and women. And they're out here with, their axes and other equipment, trying to stop the fire from jumping even further over 395, from the mountainside. And they're in here trying to save lives. That is what these wildfire units do. And they are just unbelievable. I'm going to make my way up through this and you see some of the scorched earth, the vegetation, trees that are burned out. The odors still exist, even as we speak. If you've ever been around a campfire, that's exactly what it smells like. Soil really just deteriorated, and you got to be careful walking through it. Thankfully, none of this is smoldering. Otherwise, we wouldn't be here, and we don't want to impede what the firefighters are doing to contain. They are not in this area either. But look at this over here in the distance. You see that? That is the mountain range where the fires were raging over the weekend, crossed 395 here into this area. And then it was saved. Unbelievable scenes. But look at this video, unfortunately, of homes that are scorched. And we know now from officials that 47 residential structures are total losses. Eight others are in very bad shape, and one commercial is gone, a structure. There are seven injuries, no deaths reported. That is the silver lining of this situation as firefighters continue to fight this. Listen to what officials said about the entire scenario.
0: Folks continue to mop up and further secure that area and are supported with air support up in there today.
4: All east side 395 is now open, so that's 9,300 people that have been allowed back in. But with that said, as you heard from Nevada Energy, there are still poles down, so if they come in to their house, they still may not have power. We are working to try to get Nevada Energy in where we can, same with fire. I know we're all coordinating so that they can get those poles up to get that power restored.
5: To date, they've identified 47 residential structures that have been lost in this fire and one commercial structure. There's also an additional eight residential structures that have sustained serious damage.
4: Because we want to identify who it was and then determine, was it accidental, was it intentional? We want to find that out just as bad as everybody else does. So thank you for the tips.
3: In the coming days, they're hoping to get that containment number elevated. Federal officials are on the ground, local officials. Firefighters as far as Australia have made their way to battle this scene, and they're doing a really good job. As far as those who are displaced, sheriff's office is trying to get people back in, and they've done that at this point. I mean, at one time over the past few days, nearly 90,000 people were either on a to-go watch, meaning you better get ready when this fire encroaches, or they were completely evacuated, over 40,000 people at one point. Now, those that have lost everything, gosh, you just got to feel for them. Can you imagine everything that you got in your house that you saved for, your memories, a total loss? And that is the tragedy and the catastrophe of this situation. To think about this year alone, 2026, you're not going to believe this number. Over 51,000 wildfires across the United States, and it's just the end of August. Over 21,000 men and women battling these wildfires. When you think about how many there are, that seems like it's not enough. And that's the issue. You know, there's so many extreme events because of the dry conditions and the heavy winds and all the atmospheric scenarios that it's just causing catastrophic situations in so many different communities. So the Hawk Fire is being fought. Others in the West are also being fought on the ground and in the air. Southern California is about to hit a major heat up. They're 95 degrees in some areas, and I know a lot of folks down there are very concerned about the landscape and hoping that no fires erupt. We'll continue to report as we do from here and from Texas, where Brandi Campbell is. In the meantime, in Reno, Nevada, Robert Ray, Fox Weather.
1: You know, it's been a really big year for wildfires so far. When you look at the year-to-date numbers, this is the biggest year that we've had in the last 10 years, and we've had some pretty big years during that time, too. 7.8 million acres burned. That's for the United States as a whole. I think tomorrow night, Chris, you want to dive into this a little deeper? You were saying, you know, I think a big part of that was the Nebraska fires. I would imagine the Pacific Northwest fires also a big part of that, too. And, yeah, you put everything together, and you get a really big number. So just a little preview on that, and that's something we'll be talking about a lot over the next few months. Hey, I want to show you this. Check this out. Really cool video here. This is a time lapse, it looks like. Sierra Vista, Arizona. You ever seen these clouds before? Anybody ever seen these clouds before? Oh, they're so cool. They're one of my favorite types of clouds. I've only seen them a couple times, actually, which is kind of sad. These are called mammatus clouds. From the Latin mamma, mammatus clouds. That's what it is. Okay, so look it up. So these are on the bottom, they're on the underside of the anvil of a thunderstorm. Now you can see like the updraft of the storm here, right? And so the anvil, I think, is kind of hanging over on the right side of the screen. You can see the rain that's kind of falling out of it there. Now the interesting thing about mammatus clouds, when you see them, they do look kind of scary. Sometimes you'll see them and then rain comes in. Sometimes rain will hit you and then you'll see the mammatus clouds. Sometimes the rain will just pass all the way by you and you end up just watching the mammatus clouds go over your head. So it just has to do with, you know, which direction the wind is going, like at the upper levels of the atmosphere and down at the surface. But sometimes these anvil heads, These anvil clouds can extend. This is just an example here. This is not the same thing. I just use this as an explainer. But it gives you an idea of, yeah, just the way that they form on the underside of the anvil. It's these little pockets of, like, cold air that are sinking, right? So there's a lot of violently rising air up in the storm. You've got a lot of violently falling cold air from the top of the storm with the rain. And then, you know, there's still research being done on these, but what we do know is that there's, like, these little pockets of cold air that kind of drop down a little bit. So I thought it was pretty cool. I love a good So that happens when you try to talk too fast. All right, let's move on to the heat. It's starting to back off a little bit down in the south. It's pretty nice. I never thought I'd say that. What did Dallas get up to today? Let's see. Well, it's not as hot as it was the last couple of nights. I'm just going to look this up here on the Weather Service site. You look up the Weather Service site, you look at the three-day history, and they got the number. 100.9. So 101 was Dallas's high today. And that's a lot cooler than it's been the last few days, if you can believe that. In fact, when you look at the calendar, I'll get back to the heat dome here in just a second. Look at, I mean, this is just outrageous. Been up around 105 or more, like all of last week, all the way through the weekend. Sunday we were at 109. Yesterday I believe we were at 108, if I'm not mistaken. And so it's just, it's outrageous. Now the other thing is that we've got some serious drought going on. And we need the rain. We're not going to really get any for about a week, but we're going to hang steady around 100 or so. The worst of the heat shifts into the southwest. If you got any pictures you want to share with us, I keep forgetting to remind people of this. If you see it, share it. Scan the QR code on your screen. We can turn around pictures in like 10 seconds. So shoot them to us. We always love to break down cool stuff. Hang tight. We'll be right back.

Pacific, the Atlantic, et cetera, et cetera. I want to start with this fire, though, Palo Pinto County, Texas. So it's like 50, 60 miles west of Fort Worth specifically. And it's been interesting to watch this one because it really blew up very quickly yesterday. I mean, when it first popped up, it was like a 2-acre vegetation fire. And, you know, some people had eyes on it. And then all of a sudden, it just absolutely blew up. And the latest check on this is it's up at 50,000 acres. When I left last night, I believe it was at 15,000 acres. So it did a lot of growing through the overnight and through the day today, too. So this is just west of Mineral Wells. Air quality's got to be terrible in Mineral Wells right now. And you can see this was yesterday. This was yesterday when it first popped up, and it just starts so small. And then you see some of those pyrocumulus clouds, and then all of a sudden you've got a big smoke plume that's moving up toward the northeast. Now, unlike the big fires that have been ongoing in parts of the west, this is not going to be one of those situations where the smoke from the fire moves crazy far away from it. Okay, now, I do think that Dallas is going to see some of it tomorrow, but it's going to come around the same time that there will likely be some rain around the I-20 corridor. So I'm going to get to all that here in just a second. Let me get you updated on the latest. I told you we were at 50,000 acres, 12% containment on the fire. And so, yeah, you can see about 60 miles west of Fort Worth. So far, we haven't seen much as far as smoke goes in the DFW metro. This is just west of Mineral Wells, human caused. We know that it was human caused because we didn't have any rain or thunderstorms around. So there was Monday. I just showed you that. Here is today, the visible satellite. This is what I always go to kind of get an idea of what's going on with the fire activity. It's still been pretty active today, I got to say. Now, the end of this loop is going to cut off, you know, a little bit before now, obviously, because you can't use the visible satellite after the sun goes down. If I were to zoom out on this, you would be able to see. And actually, if I change the timing on it, let's see, I'll change it to end at 10 Eastern. So, zoom in a little bit, and move it forward. And of course, it's going to take a long time to load here because I'm trying to explain something. But the idea is, as the sun sets in the west, you lose the visibility. It's called visible satellite. So we get deeper in the day, no way that's going to load. Okay, bottom line is, the fire's still ongoing, and I'm going to pull up the forecast model here with the smoke tracker. Now, you remember when we looked at some of these like big fires that have been going on up in Canada several weeks ago, the ones in the Pacific Northwest, which are still ongoing, you know, you'd see these huge plumes of smoke just going all across the country. This is not one of those situations. But what I'm trying to figure out here is, are we going to get any smoke in Dallas? Because that's obviously a super populated area. So right now, the wind's out of the south. Now, tomorrow, there's a little front coming in that is going to shift the wind. It's going to make it come out of the north and the west. And so I think tomorrow we could see some of that smoke make it into Dallas. Is it going to be especially thick? Probably not. But instead of moving up toward the north, the smoke is going to start moving down toward the south. Okay, and I'm going to show you the rain forecast here in just a minute. So like places like Stephenville, maybe even down toward Waco, Killeen. Could we see some around the Austin area? Yeah, maybe by the end of the week. It's possible. But anyway, let's move on to the rain situation. Now, obviously, rain would help. So I'm going to run the forecast model out. Here we go. I told you there was a little front coming in. This is the county where the fire's ongoing. And so tomorrow, here we are, 8, 9 a.m., we should have at least some rain falling. That should really help things out, if I'm being honest. Like, it really should help quite a bit. The early afternoon, we'll still have a couple of showers around. This is not going to be a huge amount of rain. And then it also will shift the wind a little bit, so that could make things interesting for the firefighters too. But keep in mind, the humidity, it's usually at its lowest during the afternoon, because your dew point usually is kind of set, right? That's the temperature at which the air becomes saturated, and then your temperature will rise during the day. The bigger spread between the temp and the dew point, the lower the humidity. Okay, so watch what happens here. You go through the day tomorrow. Now, tomorrow will be interesting with the storms around. The humidity may not be quite as bad as what this particular model is showing here. But the point is, during the overnights, it tends to get more humid. And during the afternoons, I'll move this forward a little bit again. This is Thursday. The afternoons, it dries out because the temperature rises. Then overnight, the temperature drops. It gets close to the saturation point, so the humidity increases. That's kind of the idea there. And there is a pretty decent amount of wind in the forecast. I mean, you look over.

night tonight. I think it's going to be a pretty active night for the fire before the rain comes in with some 30 to 40 mile per hour gusts. So we'll get more on that fire coming up in a little bit. In the meantime, let's move on to the tropics, because there is some action ongoing in the Atlantic. That's something we haven't said very often so far this year. Yeah, we've got, I'd say, a little bit better than a 50-50 shot that we see something develop with this wave coming off the west coast of Africa. And, yeah, they changed it on Tuesday morning to a high chance rather than a medium chance. Now, I mean, you see this entire circled area. It's very, very, very far away from the United States, okay? So even if we were to get, like, a hurricane out here, what is that, like, 3,000 miles away from the U.S.? It's going to be a couple of different phases to this storm. And I'll show you that in just a sec. Let me just show you what the satellite image looks like, because it's a pretty decent looking wave. I mean, usually when these things initially come off the west coast of Africa, they look a little bit anemic, and then they get out over the water and then they start to take shape. That's usually the way things go. This one came off, you know, looking pretty solid, and it's actually interacting with a little trough down here, which is going to slow its development a little bit, but I would say in a couple of days. The water is decently warm here out over the main development region. The shear is not that high right now. The storm has a lot of moisture associated with itself right now, so that even though there's a little bit of dry air that's out ahead of it, it should be able to overcome that. Now, the other thing is the sea surface temperatures really have a lot to do with how this pans out also. Because, yes, the sea surface temperatures are warm in this main development region, but they're even warmer up in the subtropics, and that can kind of steal some of the energy for rising air, meaning the air doesn't rise quite as much or maybe even sinks a little bit down here in the MDR. And that's the unique situation when you have a really warm water in the subtropics, which we have now. You know, Brian Norcross was on a little bit earlier, had a really good quote about this. He said that things get murky after this, after it gets closer to the islands. If the system survives its encounter with the hostile upper winds, the water is warm and the environment is forecast to become more conducive. Okay, let me show you exactly what he's talking about here. I'm going to switch over to the forecast model. It's just one model, so I'm going to use the GFS for this. And they're all showing something relatively similar. Some kind of storm possibly forming here in the MDR and then ending up like northeast of the Caribbean islands by this weekend or Monday. That's the general consensus right now. So once the storm gets there, there is going to be a lot of wind shear around. So could it be a tropical storm? Could it be a hurricane? Could it be just some area of low pressure that ends up out there? It could be any of the three. But whatever it is, it's probably going to weaken some or a lot when it reaches this region. Okay, so I'll show you show you what the wind shear looks like. Brighter the colors on this, the bigger the wind shear. And so here's your storm. And then watch what happens by the time it gets into this region. By like Saturday or Sunday, you're starting to see a lot of wind shear around here. So that's phase one. Then does it survive the wind shear? And if it does, this is what Norcross was talking about. There's some decently warm water off the southeast coast. Conditions could be conducive. Could we have some kind of threat to the U.S.? It's possible. It's possible. But it's also possible that the storm completely dissipates out here and you don't hear from it again. So this is why these things are really tough to forecast this far out. Here's one thing that I did find pretty interesting with this. The Google AI model. This one did a really good job with forecasting in its early days over the last, has it been 1 year or 2 years? I feel like two, right? I think it's been 2 years. So the Google AI model is not really too jazzed about an organized area of low pressure developing out here during this phase one thing in the MDR, okay? But watch what happens as we move forward in time. And this is not telling us anything about the strength of the storm, by the way, just wherever the low center could be. Other models, this is the the Euro AI. This is the European model. They've all got some kind of area of low pressure out here by Sunday morning, somewhere relatively close to Puerto Rico, maybe a little bit northeast of there. And then look at this. All of a sudden, by the time we get to next week, once whatever this system is shoots off the southeast coast, all of a sudden the Google AI model, which has done a better job than the other ones over the last couple of years, is starting to get jazzed about the possibility, excuse me, of something sitting off the southeast coast. So
None of this is in stone. It's way too early to know if anything is going to happen or not. But this is what we do. This is what we do. We like to analyze things, right? We like to analyze things. So we'll continue to analyze this. And these are always fun. When they come off the west coast of Africa, it turns into like its own drama. It's like watching a mini series on, you know, on TV or something like that. It could go in any direction. Hey, if you got any pictures or videos you want to send us, we would love them. And you can send me anything. You want me to break it down? Not, well, I mean, weather related, hopefully. We'll take comments, questions, all that kind of stuff. Whatever you want, I'm here for you. Just scan the QR code on your screen, and that makes it pretty easy. You can get right into your gallery, just upload stuff, tell us what you want. Nice things, mean things, I don't care. I'll show the mean things on air. This is Fox Weather at Night. Coming up after the break, we're going to talk to Mark Sutton. He's one of my favorite guests on the show. He's a weather geek through and through. I don't even know what we're going to talk about yet. We're just going to shoot the breeze back and forth a little bit. Hang tight. We'll be right back.

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1: Fox Weather is your severe weather HQ and your hurricane HQ, and we've got some action going on in both of those areas, not only over the last couple of days, but over the next week and a half or so. We had some pretty nasty storms, not only in parts of North Carolina, also South Carolina. Some pretty small tornadoes, but still, you know, impactful to some degree tornadoes. So at least one of them went over a lot of marshland. It made for kind of an interesting discussion from the Weather Service. Let's bring in somebody who knows the Carolinas very well, somebody who knows tracking the Atlantic tropics very well. Hurricane Track is his handle on X. That's Mr. Mark Suddetz. And we appreciate the heads up on the video about the Ross fire last night. We'll talk more about that coming up in just a little bit.
2: Yeah.
1: Let's talk these storms that we had yesterday in the Carolinas. All of a sudden we see these reports of tornadoes coming up, and I'm looking at the radar, and I'm like, these just look like these little pulse storms. What was happening?
2: Right. Yeah, it was a very interesting setup. Storm Prediction Center had eastern North Carolina in a 2% tornado risk. That 2% is not zero. There was just enough turning in the atmosphere that these storms came up sort of like mini supercells that they looked pretty impressive, that couplet. And they were luckily far out in the open parts of eastern Carteret County. I know that area well. I've been out there for quite a few hurricanes over the years. Kind of hard to get to in a hurry. And I was joking with my family. I was like, this is what we need, big-time military-style drones to just launch and fly out there and go see it. I bet somebody's working on that already in the Weather Enterprise.
1: There you go. And now I put up this tornado icon just to show people where it was. It's not that big, but what I really wanted to do here, the tornado itself was not that big. They called it an EF0.
2: No.
1: But, I mean, it could have been a little stronger. You just never know, because I wanted to show people the terrain out here. You said you've been out that way a lot.
2: Mm-hmm.
1: Maybe explain the terrain a little bit. It's like a lot of marshland, not very heavily populated.
2: That's right. You have Highway 70 that goes out there, Atlantic, sea level, Stacy, and eventually Cedar Island. And you take the ferry over to Ocracoke. A lot of pine forest, and then it opens up into a marshy area. You have the North River that comes down through there, the Pamlico Sound. And so it's very low and marshy, basically, and probably really hot and humid this time of year. Pamlico Sound running close to 90 degrees in some spots. It's kind of like the parts of South Florida mangroves, but a very open area, and, you know, a weak tornado is still possibly damaging, obviously, for anybody that it might impact.
1: Yeah.
2: And people live out there.
1: And we had the same type of deal in Port St. Lucie. This was on Sunday, if I'm not mistaken. Yeah, this was my first day back, I think. And that one, we actually had some pretty good video of it. I can see Chris, he's working to pull some of it up. But this one was pretty interesting because it looked kind of violent when it was on the ground, right? It was like a water spout. I think it was a tornado initially, then a water spout as it went over some water, and then eventually ended up as a tornado again. Looked pretty violent, but they were calling that one an EF0 as well. That was actually not in a designated area from the SPC. You think that was more of like a land spouty type of thing that got a touch on the violent side, or a legit like mesocyclone tornado?
2: Yeah, probably a legit mesocyclone tornado. You got enough of the sea breeze. You know, you got to get the atmosphere to turn somehow. And it didn't take much sometimes. And you can get a weak tornado. We had one here, tornado warning radar indicated Friday. I was headed up to Raleigh to go watch my son play some soccer for high school. And as we were leaving, there was a tornado warning for Wilmington, very close to my neighborhood. And there were some pictures of the parent storm from Shell Island down at the Wrightsville Beach area. And it looked legit. That was pretty close to where I live. And I'm like, I'm driving away from it. This is frustrating and a little dangerous at the same time for the kids that were still back at the house. It's just a weird time of year, Ari.
1: Yeah, I'm telling you, the Southeast, you never know what you're going to get this time of year.
2: Right.
1: All right, let's go out into the tropics. Here's what's going on. I know it's been a really, you know, for the viewers here, it's been kind of a quiet year so far.
2: And as predicted.
1: As predicted. I mean, we've got the big El Nino going on. And this, you know, the one that's the talk of the town right now, it's going to run into some El Nino action as it gets closer to the Caribbean islands with some of that wind shear. So we don't really care too much about Invest 95L, kind of a non-story, at least for the U.S., moved away from Bermuda.
2: Right.
1: So we'll really focus in. The wave looks pretty impressive coming off the west coast of Africa. To be fair, there is a lot of warm air out there south of the Cabo Verde Islands. But, you know, last night I was trying to give people a general flavor. And the way that I'm looking at this, and you tell me if you have any other ideas, it's kind of two phases. It's phase one. This thing moves through the MDR, about a 60-70% shot that it becomes something while it's there. And then it ends up somewhere probably northeast of the Caribbean islands, runs into a bunch of shear, and then there's going to be some kind of area of low pressure that might find itself off the southeast coast. That's going to be next week. It's so far out.
2: Right.
1: Like, what does your vast amount of experience tell you with your gut for this one?
2: Well, it's pretty easy. Every day that it does not develop now is a day farther west that it gets later. And as these things start to fill out into the atmosphere, they start to feel larger steering currents. It's kind of like a large magnet waiting for it up in the North Atlantic. That's the trough. And this is like a steel ball. If it can stay small, it doesn't feel the magnet. If it starts to expand and gets larger, that's a good analogy. Hopefully, the magnet tugs on it. That's that mid-ocean trough. And it looks like the dry air, sort of that subsidence and part of the Saharan air layer, is going to keep it in check. So the farther west it goes, the more opportunity it has later to maybe get trapped by the western part of the subtropical ridge. And some of the AI models and the EPS, that's the ensemble prediction system, some of those runs, you know, those ensemble members, the what-ifs, are a little eye-opening for those of us that really know what we're looking for. But that exists in some other world. You know, the model world, that's not the reality. So we just watch it one day at a time. It's hurricane season, and we need to be ready in case it does do something down the road towards Labor Day weekend.
1: And I know I'm kind of going against what, you know, we should be doing as meteorologists here, but I think the context is important. Basically, what I'm trying to show people is that there are a lot of different solutions here. I mean, once you get this far out in the forecast, I mean, you're talking almost a week out at that point, and we don't even know what's going to happen between where it's at now and when the model is showing it northeast of the Caribbean islands. Now, one thing I thought was really interesting with this is, you know, the big talk in the tropical world after last year is how this Google AI model did a really good job. Now, the Google AI model here, is it's depicted by this light blue color. And what you notice is that in the main development region, it does not really think that anything's going to form. But then, regardless of what ends up happening during that time frame, in the long range, the Google AI model does get pretty bullish about something forming off of the southeast coast of the U.S. How much stock do you put in that?
2: Well, that's the problem. We just don't know. These new AI models are still pretty new. Brian Norcross talked about that extensively in a lot of segments yesterday. I saw that. It was very fascinating. And, you know, he has a little bit of a contribution to that as well. Mm-hmm. And the thing is, we have to look at it in this perspective. Again, every day that it doesn't develop is a little bit more longitude that it gains later. That's just a general rule of thumb. That makes sense. All of our Category 5 hurricanes that made landfall were tropical storms just a few days before landfall. Not saying that this will do that, but this, it just looks similar to other ones that we have seen. And it's important to recognize that pattern and at least be ready to act, because everything has been so quiet. We don't need something coming up and sort of sneaking in, and everybody's thinking it was supposed to be a down season. Mm-hmm. And that's why we have to sit on these and babysit them until they either dissipate completely, head into the East Pack, or turn out into the open ocean. So it's not over till it's over.
1: So long story short, we have no clue what's going to happen yet. Just stay tuned.
2: Yeah, right. That's the easy way out. But we want to explain it.
1: I hate taking the easy way out, but sometimes you just have to. I mean, I think we've, you know, given people a pretty good idea of what some of the possibilities are. It's definitely worth watching. I mean, I'd have no problem poo-pooing it if I thought there was a small chance. But
2: exactly.
1: Yeah, I'm glad we had the discussion here. Let's talk... What should we do here, Chris? Oh, let's do... I want to go straight to Starlink here. This was cool. Now, there was a part of me that briefly considered setting my alarm and getting up for this because New Jersey was included in the map there where it may have been possible to see, and I've never seen it.
2: Mm-hmm.
1: Wait, is this... This is time-lapse, right, Chris?
2: Yeah,
1: oh, my God. Okay.
2: Now, that's real time right there.
1: Holy moly. Yeah, Mark, you got the video here. Did you actually get up to watch, or did you just watch the video after you woke up?
2: So this is the work smarter, not harder thing. That's our camera out at Rodanthe, and I let that do the work for me. I thought about getting up early, but I was kind of up late last night, and I figured, oh, the cameras will catch it. And there's always the chance that it gets scrubbed, and then you got up early for nothing. But that was really spectacular. Lots of pictures of it on social media and video, of course. And it's amazing to see. It's a man-made phenomenon, but it's still pretty cool to see.
1: It is. You know what else is cool to see is finding weird things that happen with the satellite imagery when these things are going on. Now, I always look. I always look. I don't always find something. But I'll tell you what, when that meso floater is sitting over the region, you can usually find at least something, especially on the water vapor. So check this out, Mark. I never come without a nice surprise for you. See this? A little north of Merritt Island.
2: Oh, yeah.
1: Look at that. And this is the usual signature that you see. So it took off from farther toward the south, and as it was exiting the upper levels of the atmosphere, because the wavelengths here, or excuse me, yeah, the wavelengths, I should say, with the, it's water vapor is basically another version of infrared satellite, but they adjust the type of beam that they use in order that it gets like the upper levels of the atmosphere. So basically where you see these like white colors and you get into like the purples and the greens, that would be colder. And then warmer generally means like drier. So this is just basically you're seeing like the warmth of the boosters. You think that's the correct analysis there?
2: I believe so. Okay. And it's amazing that we can actually see this, especially with the intervals of the frames that are taken from the satellite. It does show up. Now, here's an interesting thing. I believe that's the last of these launches on the Falcon 9 for Starlink. I think they're going to be starships after this.
1: Oh, wow.
2: I was reading something about it, and there's a whole other segment to do on this later, probably. They're going to be building a new star base down in Louisiana at Pecan Island, or Pecan Island, whichever you prefer. But I believe this might be the last of the Falcon 9 Starlink launches, if I read that correctly. There's just sometimes too much noise on social media, so I can't fact check that for sure. But that might be the last Falcon 9 Starlink launch that we ever see out of Florida.
1: Well, I guess if I would have known that, maybe I would have had a stronger urge to wake up in the morning. Either way, Mark Suddeth, you're the best. We appreciate the time here on short notice. Come on back soon, Mark. Have a great night, brother. Thanks for hanging out.
2: Always fun to do this. Thanks for having me, Ari.
1: All right. Oh, man, I'm always fired up after a talk with Suddeth. He's such a genuine weather geek. He fits in perfectly on the show. All right, tomorrow, we got a chance for a couple of sneaky tornadoes up in parts of Indiana, southern Michigan, maybe northwestern Ohio. I'm going to get you all up to speed on it. And, yes, these are the same spots that 2 weeks ago dealt with 90-plus mile-per-hour wind. All right, so you want to stick around and watch.

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1: I'm Brian Norcross with a Hurricane HQ Minute, looking back on Hurricane Harvey, which made its first landfall in the U.S. on the evening of August 25th, 2017. Harvey produced the most rainfall ever measured in a tropical system in the United States. About 5 feet of rain fell in Nederland, Texas. A steadily strengthening tropical storm was forecast up to landfall, but Harvey found a patch of extra warm water and exploded into a Category 4. And another concern was developing. Harvey was forecast to stall once it moved inland. Friday night, Hurricane Harvey made landfall near the town of Rockport, Texas, with peak winds estimated at 130 miles per hour. As Harvey's winds were ripping across the coastal areas north of Corpus Christi, the flooding concern from days of heavy rain across southeast Texas, including Metro Houston, was increasing. But nobody imagined the stunning rainfall that overwhelmed Houston's flood control systems. The initial forecast of 20 inches of rain seemed like a lot, until the forecast was increased to 40 inches and finally 50. For 5 days, the water poured from the sky, peaking at over 6 inches an hour. Over 300,000 homes and businesses were flooded, and an estimated 500,000 cars as well. The bill from Harvey is only behind Katrina, with damages totaling over $150 billion in modern dollars. And most of the damage came when Harvey was only a tropical storm.
2: This Hurricane HQ Minute is presented by Belfour Property Restoration, restoring more than property.
3: All right, so a little bit more on Hurricane Harvey. I'm trying to remember where I was during it. I'll say this about Hurricane Harvey. It was definitely remembered probably mostly for the outrageous flooding that it created. There were like 60-plus inches of rain that fell up farther toward the north. But I think the thing that's forgotten about Harvey is just how incredibly violent of a eyewall that it had. It was a legit Category 4 eyewall. And I specifically remember, I believe this came in at night, because I remember sitting on my couch. I lived in Georgia at the time, and I think I was going to be on morning shift the next day. And I just remember watching like a live feed of a storm chaser or something that was watching it come in. What was the town's name? Gosh darn it. It was a two-name town.
4: Rockport?
3: What's that?
4: Rockport?
3: Yes, Rockport, Port Aransas.
4: Oh, Port Aransas.
3: Port Aransas, yeah. I just had to go on a map and look at it. But, yeah, I mean, the wind there was just unbelievable. And then, of course, those unbelievable rain totals where, yeah, again, there were some spots that had over 60 inches of rain. So just a little recap. And, by the way, today was actually the anniversary of Hurricane Harvey making landfall. So a little ode to the people that were affected by that. Now, let's talk severe weather on the mainland. Tomorrow, we have a lot of different areas that are going to get some. And by the way, we asked for some pictures, and some of you guys sent us some pictures and video. Nice shot here from Jen over in Brighton, Colorado. Oh, I like the, you can see the rain on the left side of the screen there. That's cool. You see the rain about to fall. You see a little bit of a green glow up in that storm. So probably a little bit of hail up there, and you can even see a little bit of rain in the distance, and she got a nice little lightning strike there. A little dangerous. Some people like to live dangerously. And there was another one, right? Didn't we have another video? That's okay. In the meantime, memorize this map, because I'm going to quiz you on it in just a second. Here we go. Jasper, Texas. This is from Brenda Broussard. And by the way, if you want to share anything with us, it's the QR code on your screen. There's a nice, you guys all know what I like. Everybody that sends something in, you guys know that I have a thing for rain shafts. And you can see a lot of rain in the background there. That's out of Jasper, Texas. Very cool stuff. All right. The severe weather is going to be scattered all across the country tomorrow. Wind and hail in the high plains, especially eastern Colorado. It's going to include Denver, Pueblo, some of those spots. So you'll have to watch out in that Aspen Acres fire burn scar where we've had multiple flash flood warnings over the last couple of days. We've got the wind threat, the damaging wind threat. That's going to be for a good chunk of Arkansas and some of the surrounding states. And then this spot up here, up in the Great Lakes, parts of Indiana especially, southern Michigan, northwest Ohio, eastern Illinois. It's a separate system. Like these threats right here, these are kind of ridge rider storms sitting around the clockwise spinning high. This is like the tail end of an actual low pressure system that's going to be farther up toward the north. And so there's going to be, it's closer to an area of low pressure, so there's going to be some spin with it. And so the point is, you know, you can kind of see this here, actually, when you look at the upper level map. High pressure, clockwise spin coming around that. So that there are the two areas that you were looking at. And then look at this up here. It's like a trough. This is its own separate system. You always go to the upper levels and it'll tell the story. And look at this. This swings through tomorrow. Low pressure up toward the north. So this is going to be enough to cause some spin in the air.
4: I don't know if you have your satellite, your visible satellite, easily accessible, but you can see that upper level trough pretty clearly.
3: From today?
4: Yeah, from today.
3: All right, here's a little preview of what we're going to talk about next. Hang tight. All right, let's...
4: Sorry, yeah.
3: No, that's okay.
4: Yeah,
3: that's okay.
4: You can see it very clearly right now.
3: We got it. Oh, yeah, look at that. Look at that. Nice call on that. Check it out.
4: I believe it was the same one that brought the lightning to British Columbia earlier.
3: Holy moly. Oh, really? That's right. That was a couple of days ago. Look at that thing spinning. And so I guess that'll move up toward the northeast. Good call on that, Chris. No, I don't mind doing that anytime. Okay, so tornado threat. Now, it's not a huge tornado threat. It's a level 2 out of 5 as far as coverage goes. So it's like 5% risk. 5% chance of a tornado occurring within 40 miles of any given point. And then the overall intensity, if we were to see a tornado or two, is likely to be on the lower side. Okay, so again, I'm not trying to scare people here. It's just that we've kind of passed the time of year where we get the big tornadoes very often. I will say this, the area that's under the tornado threat tomorrow, 2 weeks ago, had a heck of a time with some of the storms. I mean, I know we still have people that are without power in some of these areas. And so just, you know, to see some of the same areas being affected, it's never good. Okay, so let's get the timing on this. I think this is all going to be afternoon and evening. Yeah, afternoon and evening storms. I'm not seeing much of a signal for overnight storms tomorrow night. I think everything's going to be cleared out by about, you know, a little bit after midnight. But these guys up here, again, sneaky storms. South Bend, maybe Fort Wayne, Kalamazoo, Champaign. I mean, it may not look like much on the forecast model. And heck, maybe some of these are even around during the late morning. I don't think that's out of the realm of possibility. And we'll have to see how things pan out tomorrow. Maybe we can get in touch with Eric Snodgrass. I know he's out in the Champaign area, some of those guys from Nutrien Ag. A little bit earlier, we had Jana Hauser on. She's a great meteorologist based in Ohio. Just talking about how this tornado season has been so active up in this part of the country, especially Illinois and Indiana.
5: If you look at like the density of tornadoes, so the number of tornadoes given a square kilometer, let's say, for example, that is going to be Illinois topping that record there. But an important thing to note about Illinois is that a lot of these tornadoes have been driven by cold fronts or some type of frontal system that has been sort of stationary. And we talked about this, I mean, way back in April, months ago, about how we just have had these persistent features that have just kind of hung up over Illinois this year that have been conducive for producing the correct kind of conditions that are necessary for tornadoes. Typically, those fronts don't make it so far south as to Texas. So this is just sort of an anomalous configuration of patterns that are repetitiously setting up over Illinois. And I would add there's a westward extension into that, into like the southern Wisconsin area as well. But northern Wisconsin just hasn't seen as many tornadoes, so their numbers are overall lower.
3: Yeah, it's been just an outrageous amount of tornadoes that Illinois has seen so far this year. In fact, I'm going to pull up the graphic here just to show you the number, because I do have it available. 203 tornadoes this year in Illinois. Jeez, I mean, when you think of, like, if you had to guess which state is going to have the most tornadoes before the year starts, most people would guess, like, Oklahoma, maybe Texas. I mean, Texas usually has the most. It's a very big state. You'd think maybe, like, Alabama, Mississippi, Tennessee, Arkansas. Nope, Illinois. Not like you guys never get tornadoes there, but just to have one year that's this over the top. To finish up my thoughts on the severe weather forecast, just be prepared on Thursday because we're going to have the chance for some severe storms in the interior northeast. It's a level 2 risk. I don't think it's going to be that big of a deal overall. Just kind of your typical summertime little front coming through. Okay, I want to talk about, speaking of the northeast, the temperatures, and, well, more specifically the dew points, honestly. It's felt so nice. I mean, the windows have been open at night, and it feels great in the morning. It feels great during the afternoon. I mean, even if the temperature is getting up into the 80s, who cares? When the dew point's low, we can deal with some very warm temperatures. So I like to just go straight out to the dew point map. I don't even need numbers. Okay, look, this is easy to understand. Where you see light greens and grays, that's comfortable air. Okay? Where you see like the dark greens, that's where it is uncomfortable, humid air. Okay, so let's look at where we're at here. Tuesday afternoon, this is where we were at. It was a great afternoon. Wednesday morning, still relatively dry. And even this color, this light green, is still pretty relatively dry. Starts to get a touch more humid during the afternoon. You'll notice it. I wouldn't even call it humid, just not as dry. So basically, long story short, is we have like one more day left of this nice weather. And then we get into Thursday, and you can see a lot of dark green all over the place out here. It stays dry up in the upper Midwest. But again, this is going to come along with some thunderstorms. And it's actually kind of cool to look at this on the dew point map. You can see the dew point map in the forecast model actually pick up on some of the storms, right? Just interesting to see what you can do with high-resolution forecast models. Anyway, the lows tomorrow morning, they will be a little noticeably warmer than they were on Tuesday morning. That was the peak. Hey, real quick before we go to break here, let me just update you with what's going on in the East Pacific, because it really is it's a show. It's quite a show out there. I mean, it'd be nice if I could curse on there, because there's a perfect way to describe this. But yeah, there's a lot of action going on out there. And so we've got a couple different tropical storms. We still got Lala. Can you believe that? Lala looks really cool on the visible satellite still. Looks a lot like it did yesterday. It's way, way up toward the northwest of Hawaii. Here's what's left of Moke. Not very impressive at all. And then we have, let's see, I got to go back a little further here. We've got our tropical storm. We got a couple more that are going to evolve. And we'll have to watch them all if they want to shoot a little bit of moisture into the southwest. We'll keep you updated with that. Coming up after the break, we're going to go out to Reno, Nevada, where Robert Ray's been out there all day. And we'll get you updated on the big fire that's been ongoing on the northwest side of town. Stick around.

0: all right now.
1: It is Fox Weather at Night. I want to get you updated on this big fire that's been ongoing on the northwest side of Reno. Massive shout out to the firefighters. There have been over 700 firefighters working on this thing, and they made unbelievable progress over the last couple of days. We've got 27% containment. That doesn't sound like a big number, but by fire containment numbers, kind of in that realm, that is actually a pretty big number considering how violent the fire activity was for a few days there. And it's been hanging steady here. Look at this. At around 15,000 acres. A lot of people were evacuated because of this. There's a pretty decent population up here on the northwest side of Reno. So the fact that they really got it under control is great to see. Now, visible satellite. This was yesterday. Let me switch this over actually to... No, this was today. I'm sorry. Yeah, this is today. This is Tuesday. I have it mislabeled in my rundown. So I'm not really seeing anything. Not really seeing anything anymore. What a difference, right? So remember, the fire's going on like up here. And I know there are a lot of clouds around, but I'm not seeing like a big smoke plume or anything like that during the breaks in between the clouds. So it's been noticeable improvement every day. This was on Saturday when it first broke out. And look at this. I mean, there were even pyrocumulus clouds that were coming out of there. And I think we have some video of that. Yeah, this was when the fire first started. And you see the gray stuff is smoke. The white stuff is pyrocumulus clouds. And what are pyrocumulus clouds? Well, that's where you have basically rising air because of the amount of fire that's at the surface. Basically, you've got rising air that creates thunderstorms, right? Let's just say there was no fire here and you had a bunch of rising air and there's enough moisture around in the mid-levels of the atmosphere. You get thunderstorm clouds, right? Well, in this case, think about it. Warm air rises, so you have really hot air at the surface. And it starts to rise up really violently because the fire is really hot. And especially when it's first starting to get going, the wind was really strong on Saturday and it was really stoking the fire quite a bit. And so it created that rising air. And all of a sudden, you've got these pyrocumulus clouds. Now you can see how they kind of hit a level here where they don't really get much higher. In some cases, you can get really big thunderstorms that are created that can actually create their own lightning. Sometimes it can help the fire because it can actually rain, but in other cases, maybe the lightning can actually start other fires. There are a lot of different situations, but the point is, pyrocumulus clouds are pretty darn interesting to look at, and you can see these here also clearly on the visible satellite. Again, you can see the gray stuff is smoke, and the white stuff is the pyroq, okay?
2: There is a new update on this fire. It's up to 85% contained.
1: Oh, okay.
2: That just came out a little bit ago.
1: Great. Let me, wow. Well, that's an even bigger number. Let's go. Yeah, I figured it probably was going to need to be a little bit higher because it was 27 last night when we left. So I know it takes a while. They got to do like aerial surveys and everything like that. In fact, I think a good way to figure out some more info would be to go down on the ground to Robert Ray, who's been out there all day. Here he is.
3: One of the containment trenches that firefighters, men and women, so bravely cut open to stop the fire from spreading. This is the Hawk Fire. Just outside of Reno, and it was blazing over the weekend, and about 15,000 plus acres scorched. I'm going to walk up through this so you understand the difficulty. Can you imagine being out here in the dark of night or perhaps the sun going up, smoke just wafting through, masks on, flames everywhere, and you're trying to save a neighborhood like the one over here, if you could see, which they did. That neighborhood is saved because of the brave men and women. And they're out here with, their axes and other equipment, trying to stop the fire from jumping even further over 395, from the mountainside. And they're in here trying to save lives. That is what these wildfire units do. And they are just unbelievable. I'm going to make my way up through this and you see some of the scorched earth, the vegetation, trees that are burned out. The odors still exist, even as we speak. If you've ever been around a campfire, that's exactly what it smells like. Soil really just deteriorated, and you got to be careful walking through it. Thankfully, none of this is smoldering. Otherwise, we wouldn't be here, and we don't want to impede what the firefighters are doing to contain. They are not in this area either. But look at this over here in the distance. You see that? That is the mountain range where the fires were raging over the weekend, crossed 395 here into this area. And then it was saved. Unbelievable scenes. But look at this video, unfortunately, of homes that are scorched. And we know now from officials that 47 residential structures are total losses. Eight others are in very bad shape, and one commercial is gone, a structure. There are seven injuries, no deaths reported. That is the silver lining of this situation as firefighters continue to fight this. Listen to what officials said about the entire scenario.
0: Folks continue to mop up and further secure that area and are supported with air support up in there today.
4: All East Side 395 is now open, so that's 9,300 people that have been allowed back in. But with that said, as you heard from Nevada Energy, there are still poles down, so if they come in to their house, they still may not have power. We are working to try to get Nevada Energy in where we can, same with fire. I know we're all coordinating so that they can get those poles up to get that power restored.
5: To date, they've identified 47 residential structures that have been lost in this fire and one commercial structure. There's also an additional eight residential structures that have sustained serious damage.
4: Because we want to identify who it was and then determine, was it accidental? Was it intentional? We want to find that out just as bad as everybody else does. So thank you for the tips.
3: In the coming days, they're hoping to get that containment number elevated. Federal officials are on the ground, local officials. Firefighters as far as Australia have made their way to battle this scene, and they're doing a really good job. As far as those who are displaced, sheriff's office is trying to get people back in, and they've done that at this point. I mean, at one time over the past few days, nearly 90,000 people were either on a to-go watch, meaning you better get ready when this fire encroaches, or they were completely evacuated, over 40,000 people at one point. Now, those that have lost everything, gosh, you just got to feel for them. Can you imagine everything that you got in your house that you saved for, your memories, a total loss? And that is the tragedy and the catastrophe of this situation. To think about this year alone, 2026, you're not going to believe this number. Over 51,000 wildfires across the United States, and it's just the end of August. Over 21,000 men and women battling these wildfires. When you think about how many there are, that seems like it's not enough. And that's the issue. You know, there's so many extreme events because of the dry conditions and the heavy winds and all the atmospheric scenarios that it's just causing catastrophic situations in so many different communities. So the Hawk Fire is being fought. Others in the West are also being fought on the ground and in the air. Southern California is about to hit a major heat up. They're 95 degrees in some areas, and I know a lot of folks down there are very concerned about the landscape and hoping that no fires erupt. We'll continue to report as we do from here and from Texas, where Brandy Campbell is. In the meantime, in Reno, Nevada, Robert Ray, Fox Weather.
1: You know, it's been a really big year for wildfires so far. When you look at the year-to-date numbers, this is the biggest year that we've had in the last 10 years, and we've had some pretty big years during that time, too. 7.8 million acres burned. That's for the United States as a whole. I think tomorrow night, Chris, you want to dive into this a little deeper? You were saying, you know, I think a big part of that was the Nebraska fires. I would imagine the Pacific Northwest fires also a big part of that, too. And, yeah, you put everything together, and you get a really big number. So just a little preview on that, and that's something we'll be talking about a lot over the next few months. Hey, I want to show you this. Check this out. Really cool video here. This is a time lapse, it looks like. Sierra Vista, Arizona. You ever seen these clouds before? Anybody ever seen these clouds before? Oh, they're so cool. They're one of my favorite types of clouds. I've only seen them a couple times, actually, which is kind of sad. These are called mammatus clouds. From the Latin mamma, mammatus clouds. That's what it is. Okay, so look it up. So these are on the bottom, they're on the underside of the anvil of a thunderstorm. Now you can see like the updraft of the storm here, right? And so the anvil, I think, is kind of hanging over on the right side of the screen. You can see the rain that's kind of falling out of it there. Now the interesting thing about mammatus clouds, when you see them, they do look kind of scary. Sometimes you'll see them and then rain comes in. Sometimes rain will hit you and then you'll see the mammatus clouds. Sometimes the rain will just pass all the way by you and you end up just watching the mammatus clouds go over your head. So it just has to do with, you know, which direction the wind is going, like at the upper levels of the atmosphere and down at the surface. But sometimes these anvil heads These anvil clouds can extend. This is just an example here. This is not the same thing. I just use this as an explainer. But it gives you an idea of, yeah, just the way that they form on the underside of the anvil. It's these little pockets of, like, cold air that are sinking, right? So there's a lot of violently rising air up in the storm. You've got a lot of violently falling cold air from the top of the storm with the rain. And then, you know, there's still research being done on these, but what we do know is that there's, like, these little pockets of cold air that kind of drop down a little bit. So I thought it was pretty cool. I love a good So that happens when you try to talk too fast. All right, let's move on to the heat. It's starting to back off a little bit down in the south. It's pretty nice. I never thought I'd say that. What did Dallas get up to today? Let's see. Well, it's not as hot as it was the last couple of nights. I'm just going to look this up here on the Weather Service site. You look up the Weather Service site, you look at the three-day history, and they got the number. 100.9. So 101 was Dallas's high today. And that's a lot cooler than it's been the last few days, if you can believe that. In fact, when you look at the calendar, I'll get back to the heat dome here in just a second. Look at, I mean, this is just outrageous. Been up around 105 or more, like all of last week, all the way through the weekend. Sunday we were at 109. Yesterday I believe we were at 108, if I'm not mistaken. And so it's just, it's outrageous. Now the other thing is that we've got some serious drought going on, and we need the rain. We're not going to really get any for about a week, but we're going to hang steady around 100 or so. The worst of the heat shifts into the southwest. If you got any pictures you want to share with us, keep forgetting to remind people of this. If you see it, share it. Scan the QR code on your screen. We can turn around pictures in like 10 seconds. So shoot them to us. We always love to break down cool stuff. Hang tight. We'll be right back.

50,000 acres. When I left last night, I believe it was at 15,000 acres. So it did a lot of growing through the overnight and through the day today, too. So this is just west of Mineral Wells. Air quality's got to be terrible in Mineral Wells right now. And you can see this was yesterday. This was yesterday when it first popped up, and it just starts so small. And then you see some of those pyrocumulus clouds, and then all of a sudden you've got a big smoke plume that's moving up toward the northeast. Now, unlike the big fires that have been ongoing in parts of the west, this is not going to be one of those situations where the smoke from the fire moves crazy far away from it, okay? Now, I do think that Dallas is going to see some of it tomorrow, but it's going to come around the same time that there will likely be some rain around the I-20 corridor. So I'm going to get to all that here in just a second. Let me get you updated on the latest. I told you we were at 50,000 acres, 12% containment on the fire. And so, yeah, you can see about 60 miles west of Fort Worth. So far, we haven't seen much as far as smoke goes in the DFW metro. This is just west of Mineral Wells. Human caused. We know that it was human caused because we didn't have any rain or thunderstorms around. So there was Monday. I just showed you that. Here is today, the visible satellite. This is what I always go to kind of get an idea of what's going on with the fire activity. It's still been pretty active today, I got to say. Now, the end of this loop is going to cut off, you know, a little bit before now, obviously, because you can't use the visible satellite after the sun goes down. If I were to zoom out on this, you would be able to see. And actually, if I change the timing on it, let's see, I'll change it to end at 10 Eastern. So zoom in a little bit and move it forward. And of course, it's going to take a long time to load here because I'm trying to explain something. But the idea is, as the sun sets in the west, you lose the visibility. It's called visible satellite. So we get deeper in the day. No way that's going to load. Okay. Bottom line is, the fire's still ongoing, and I'm going to pull up the forecast model here with the smoke tracker. Now, you remember when we looked at some of these like big fires that have been going on up in Canada several weeks ago, the ones in the Pacific Northwest, which are still ongoing, you know, you'd see these huge plumes of smoke just going all across the country. This is not one of those situations. But what I'm trying to figure out here is, are we going to get any smoke in Dallas? Because that's obviously a super populated area. So right now, the wind's out of the south. Now, tomorrow, there's a little front coming in that is going to shift the wind. It's going to make it come out of the north and the west. And so I think tomorrow we could see some of that smoke make it into Dallas. Is it going to be especially thick? Probably not. But instead of moving up toward the north, the smoke is going to start moving down toward the south. Okay, and I'm going to show you the rain forecast here in just a minute. So like places like Stephenville, maybe even down toward Waco, Killeen. Could we see some around the Austin area? Yeah, maybe by the end of the week. It's possible. But anyway, let's move on to the rain situation. Now, obviously, rain would help. So I'm going to run the forecast model out. Here we go. I told you there was a little front coming in. This is the county where the fire's ongoing. And so tomorrow, here we are, 8, 9 a.m., we should have at least some rain falling. That should really help things out, if I'm being honest. Like, it really should help quite a bit. The early afternoon, we'll still have a couple of showers around. This is not going to be a huge amount of rain. And then it also will shift the wind a little bit, so that could make things interesting for the firefighters too. But keep in mind, the humidity, it's usually at its lowest during the afternoon, because your dew point usually is kind of set, right? That's the temperature at which the air becomes saturated, and then your temperature will rise during the day. The bigger spread between the temp and the dew point, the lower the humidity. Okay, so watch what happens here. You go through the day tomorrow. Now, tomorrow will be interesting with the storms around. The humidity may not be quite as bad as what this particular model is showing here. But the point is, during the overnights, it tends to get more humid. And during the afternoons, I'll move this forward a little bit again. This is Thursday. The afternoons, it dries out because the temperature rises. Then overnight, the temperature drops. It gets close to the saturation point, so the humidity increases. That's kind of the idea there. And there is a pretty decent amount of wind in the forecast. I mean, you look overnight tonight, I think it's going to be a pretty active night for the fire before the rain comes in, with some 30 to 40 mile per hour gusts. So we'll get more on that fire coming up in a little bit. In the meantime, let's move on to the tropics, because there is some action ongoing in the Atlantic. That's something we haven't said very often so far this year. Yeah, we've got, I'd say, a little bit better than a 50-50 shot that we see something develop with this wave coming off the west coast of Africa. And yeah, they changed it on Tuesday morning to a high chance.

chance rather than a medium chance. Now, I mean, you see this entire circled area. It's very, very, very far away from the United States, okay? So even if we were to get like a hurricane out here, what is that, like 3,000 miles away from the U.S.? It's going to be a couple of different phases to this storm. And I'll show you that in just a sec. Let me just show you what the satellite image looks like, because it's a pretty decent looking wave. I mean, usually when these things initially come off the west coast of Africa, they look a little bit anemic, and then they get out over the water and then they start to take shape. That's usually the way things go. This one came off, you know, looking pretty solid, and it's actually interacting with a little trough down here, which is going to slow its development a little bit, but I would say in a couple of days. The water is decently warm here out over the main development region. The shear is not that high right now. The storm has a lot of moisture associated with itself right now, so that even though there's a little bit of dry air that's out ahead of it, it should be able to overcome that. Now, the other thing is the sea surface temperatures really have a lot to do with how this pans out also. Because, yes, the sea surface temperatures are warm in this main development region, but they're even warmer up in the subtropics, and that can kind of steal some of the energy for rising air, meaning the air doesn't rise quite as much or maybe even sinks a little bit down here in the MDR. And that's the unique situation when you have a really warm water in the subtropics, which we have now. You know, Brian Norcross was on a little bit earlier, had a really good quote about this. He said that things get murky after this, after it gets closer to the islands. If the system survives its encounter with the hostile upper winds, the water is warm and the environment is forecast to become more conducive. Okay, let me show you exactly what he's talking about here. I'm going to switch over to the forecast model. It's just one model, so I'm going to use the GFS for this. And they're all showing something relatively similar. Some kind of storm possibly forming here in the MDR and then ending up like northeast of the Caribbean islands by this weekend or Monday. That's the general consensus right now. So once the storm gets there, there is going to be a lot of wind shear around. So could it be a tropical storm? Could it be a hurricane? Could it be just some area of low pressure that ends up out there? It could be any of the three. But whatever it is probably going to weaken some or a lot when it reaches this region. Okay, so I'll show you what the wind shear looks like. Brighter the colors on this, the bigger the wind shear. And so here's your storm. And then watch what happens by the time it gets into this region. By like Saturday or Sunday, starting to see a lot of wind shear around here. So that's phase one. Then does it survive the wind shear? And if it does, this is what Norcross was talking about. There's some decently warm water off the southeast coast. Conditions could be conducive. Could we have some kind of threat to the U.S.? It's possible. It's possible. But it's also possible that the storm completely dissipates out here and you don't hear from it again. So this is why these things are really tough to forecast this far out. Here's one thing that I did find pretty interesting with this. The Google AI model. This one did a really good job with forecasting in its early days over the last... Has it been 1 year or 2 years? I feel like two, right? I think it's been 2 years. So the Google AI model is not really too jazzed about an organized area of low pressure developing out here during this phase one thing in the MDR, okay? But watch what happens as we move forward in time. And this is not telling us anything about the strength of the storm, by the way, just wherever the low center could be. Other models, this is the the Euro AI. This is the European model. They've all got some kind of area of low pressure out here by Sunday morning, somewhere relatively close to Puerto Rico, maybe a little bit northeast of there. And then look at this. All of a sudden, by the time we get to next week, once whatever this system is shoots off the southeast coast, all of a sudden the Google AI model, which has done a better job than the other ones over the last couple of years, is starting to get jazzed about the possibility, excuse me, of something sitting off the southeast coast. So none of this is in stone. It's way too early to know if anything is going to happen or not. But this is what we do. This is what we do. We like to analyze things, right? We like to analyze things. So we'll continue to analyze this. And these are always fun. When they come off the west coast of Africa, it turns into like its own drama. It's like watching a mini series on, on TV or something like that.
It could go in any direction. Hey, if you got any pictures or videos you want to send us, we would love them. And you can send me anything. You want me to break it down? Not, well, I mean, weather related, hopefully. We'll take comments, questions, all that kind of stuff. Whatever you want, I'm here for you. Just scan the QR code on your screen, and that makes it pretty easy. You can get right into your gallery, just upload stuff, tell us what you want. Nice things, mean things, I don't care. I'll show the mean things on air. This is Fox Weather at Night. Coming up after the break, we're going to talk to Mark Sutton. He's one of my favorite guests on the show. He's a weather geek through and through. I don't even know what we're going to talk about yet. We're just going to shoot the breeze back and forth a little bit. Hang tight. We'll be right back.

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1: Fox Weather is your severe weather HQ and your hurricane HQ, and we've got some action going on in both of those areas, not only over the last couple of days, but over the next week and a half or so. We had some pretty nasty storms, not only in parts of North Carolina, also South Carolina. Some pretty small tornadoes, but still, you know, impactful to some degree tornadoes. So at least one of them went over a lot of marshland. It made for kind of an interesting discussion from the Weather Service. Let's bring in somebody who knows the Carolinas very well, somebody who knows tracking the Atlantic tropics very well. Hurricane Track is his handle on X. That's Mr. Mark Suddeth. And we appreciate the heads up on the video about the Ross fire last night. We'll talk more about that coming up in just a little bit.
2: Yeah.
1: Let's talk these storms that we had yesterday in the Carolinas. All of a sudden, we see these reports of tornadoes coming up. And I'm looking at the radar. I'm like, these just look like these little pulse storms. What was happening?
2: Right. Yeah, it was a very interesting setup. Storm Prediction Center had eastern North Carolina in a 2% tornado risk. But 2% is not zero. There was just enough turning in the atmosphere that these storms came up sort of like mini supercells that they looked pretty impressive, that couplet. And they were luckily far out in the open parts of eastern Carteret County. I know that area well. I've been out there for quite a few hurricanes over the years. Kind of hard to get to in a hurry. And I was joking with my family. I was like, this is what we need, big-time military-style drones to just launch and fly out there and go see it. I bet somebody's working on that already in the Weather Enterprise.
1: There you go. And now I put up this tornado icon just to show people where it was. It's not that big, but what I really wanted to do here, the tornado itself was not that big. They called it an EF0.
2: No.
1: But, I mean, it could have been a little stronger. You just never know, because I wanted to show people the terrain out here. You said you've been out that way a lot.
2: Mm-hmm.
1: Maybe explain the terrain a little bit. It's like a lot of marshland, not very heavily populated.
2: That's right. You have Highway 70 that goes out there, Atlantic, sea level, Stacy, and eventually Cedar Island. And you take the ferry over to Ocracoke. A lot of pine forest, and then it opens up into a marshy area. You have the North River that comes down through there, the Pamlico Sound. And so it's very low and marshy, basically, and probably really hot and humid this time of year. Pamlico Sound running close to 90 degrees in some spots. It's kind of like the parts of South Florida mangroves. But a very open area, and, you know, a weak tornado is still possibly damaging, obviously, for anybody that it might impact.
1: Yeah.
2: And people live out there.
1: And we had the same type of deal in Port St. Lucie. This was on Sunday, if I'm not mistaken. Yeah, this was my first day back, I think. And that one, we actually had some pretty good video of it. I can see Chris, he's working to pull some of it up. But this one was pretty interesting because it looked kind of violent when it was on the ground, right? It was like a water spout. I think it was a tornado initially, then a water spout as it went over some water, and then eventually ended up as a tornado again. It looked pretty violent, but they were calling that one an EF0 as well. That was actually not in a designated area from the SPC. You think that was more of like a land spouty type of thing that got a touch on the violent side, or a legit like mesocyclone tornado?
2: Yeah, probably a legit mesocyclone tornado. You got enough of the sea breeze. You know, you got to get the atmosphere to turn somehow. And it doesn't take much sometimes, and you can get a weak tornado. We had one here, tornado warning, radar indicated Friday. I was headed up to Raleigh to go watch my son play some soccer for high school. And as we were leaving, there was a tornado warning for Wilmington, very close to my neighborhood. And there were some pictures of the parent storm from Shell Island down at the Wrightsville Beach area. And it looked legit. That was pretty close to where I live. And I'm like, I'm driving away from it. This is frustrating and a little dangerous at the same time for the kids that were still back at the house. It's just a weird time of year, Ari.
1: Yeah, I'm telling you, the Southeast, you never know what you're going to get this time of year.
2: Right.
1: All right, let's go out into the tropics. Here's what's going on. I know it's been a really, you know, for the viewers here, it's been kind of a quiet year so far.
2: And as predicted.
1: As predicted. I mean, we've got the big El Nino going on. And this you know, the one that's the talk of the town right now, it's going to run into some El Nino action as it gets closer to the Caribbean islands with some of that wind shear. So don't really care too much about Invest 95L, kind of a non-story, at least for the U.S., moved away from Bermuda.
2: Right.
1: So we'll really focus in. The wave looks pretty impressive coming off the west coast of Africa. To be fair, there is a lot of warm air out there south of the Cabo Verde Islands. But, you know, last night I was trying to give people a general flavor. And the way that I'm looking at this, and you tell me if you have any other ideas, it's kind of two phases. It's phase one. This thing moves through the MDR, about a 60-70% shot that it becomes something while it's there. And then it ends up somewhere probably northeast of the Caribbean islands, runs into a bunch of shear, and then there's going to be some kind of area of low pressure that might find itself off the southeast coast. That's going to be next week. It's so far out.
2: Right.
1: What does your vast amount of experience tell you with your gut for this one?
2: Well, it's pretty easy. Every day that it does not develop now is a day farther west that it gets later. And as these things start to fill out into the atmosphere, they start to feel larger steering currents. It's kind of like a large magnet waiting for it up in the North Atlantic. That's the trough. And this is like a steel ball. If it can stay small, it doesn't feel the magnet. If it starts to expand, it gets larger. That's a good analogy. Hopefully, the magnet tugs on it. That's that mid-ocean trough. And it looks like the dry air, sort of that subsidence and part of the Saharan air layer, is going to keep it in check. So the farther west it goes, the more opportunity it has later to maybe get trapped by the western part of the subtropical ridge. And some of the AI models and the EPS, that's the ensemble prediction system, some of those runs, you know, those ensemble members, the what-ifs, are a little eye-opening for those of us that really know what we're looking for. But that exists in some other world. You know, the model world, that's not the reality. So we just watch it one day at a time. It's hurricane season, and we need to be ready in case it does do something down the road towards Labor Day weekend.
1: And I know I'm kind of going against what, you know, we should be doing as meteorologists here, but I think the context is important. Basically, what I'm trying to show people is that there are a lot of different solutions here. I mean, once you get this far out in the forecast, I mean, you're talking almost a week out at that point, and we don't even know what's going to happen between where it's at now and when the model is showing it northeast of the Caribbean islands. Now, one thing I thought was really interesting with this is, you know, the big talk in the tropical world after last year is how this Google AI model did a really good job. Now, the Google AI model here, is it's depicted by this light blue color. And what you notice is that in the main development region, it does not really think that anything's going to form. But then, regardless of what ends up happening during that time frame, in the long range, the Google AI model does get pretty bullish about something forming off of the southeast coast of the U.S. How much stock do you put in that?
2: Well, that's the problem. We just don't know. These new AI models are still pretty new. Brian Norcross talked about that extensively in a lot of segments yesterday. I saw that. It was very fascinating. And you know, he has a little bit of a contribution to that as well. And the thing is, we have to look at it in this perspective. Again, every day that it doesn't develop is a little bit more longitude that it gains later. That's just a general rule of thumb. That makes sense. All of our Category 5 hurricanes that made landfall were tropical storms just a few days before landfall. Not saying that this will do that, but this, it just looks similar to other ones that we have seen. And it's important to recognize that pattern and at least be ready to act, because everything has been so quiet. We don't need something coming up and sort of sneaking in, and everybody's thinking it was supposed to be a down season. And that's why we have to sit on these and babysit them until they either dissipate completely, head into the East Pack, or turn out into the open ocean. So it's not over till it's over.
1: So long story short, we have no clue what's going to happen yet. Just stay tuned.
2: That's the easy way out. But we want to explain it.
1: I hate
2: it's easy to say we don't know.
1: I hate taking the easy way out, but sometimes you just have to. I mean, I think we've, you know, given people a pretty good idea of what some of the possibilities are. It's definitely worth watching. I mean, I'd have no problem poo-pooing it if I thought there was a small chance. But
2: Exactly.
1: I'm glad we had the discussion here. Let's talk... What should we do here, Chris? Oh, let's do... I want to go straight to Starlink here. This was cool. Now, there was a part of me that briefly considered setting my alarm and getting up for this, because New Jersey was included in the map there where it may have been possible to see, and I've never seen it. Wait, is this... This is time-lapse, right, Chris?
2: Yeah.
1: Oh, my God. Okay.
2: Now, that's real time right there.
1: Holy moly. Yeah, Mark, you got the video here. Did you actually get up to watch, or did you just watch the video after you woke up?
2: So this is the work smarter, not harder thing. That's our camera out at Rodanthe, and I let that do the work for me. I thought about getting up early, but I was kind of up late last night, and I figured, oh, the cameras will catch it. And there's always the chance that it gets scrubbed, and then you got up early for nothing. But that was really spectacular. Lots of pictures of it on social media and video, of course. And it's amazing to see. It's a man-made phenomenon, but it's still pretty cool to see.
1: It is. You know what else is cool to see is finding weird things that happen with the satellite imagery when these things are going on. Now, I always look. I don't always find something. But I'll tell you what, when that mesofloater is sitting over the region, you can usually find at least something, especially on the water vapor. So check this out, Mark. I never come without a nice surprise for you. See this? A little north of Merritt Island.
2: Oh, yeah.
1: Look at that. And this is the usual signature that you see. So it took off from farther toward the south, and as it was exiting the upper levels of the atmosphere, because the wavelengths here, or excuse me, yeah, the wavelengths, I should say, with the, water vapor is basically another version of infrared satellite, but they adjust the type of beam that they use in order that it gets like the upper levels of the atmosphere. So basically, where you see these like white colors and you get into like the purples and the greens, that would be colder. And then warmer generally means like drier. So this is just basically you're seeing like the warmth of the boosters. You think that's the correct analysis there?
2: I believe so. Okay. And it's amazing that we can actually see this, especially with the intervals of the frames that are taken from the satellite. It does show up. Now, here's an interesting thing. I believe that's the last of these launches on the Falcon 9 for Starlink. I think they're going to be Starships after this.
1: Oh, wow.
2: I was reading something about it, and there's a whole other segment to do on this later, probably. They're going to be building a new star base down in Louisiana at Pecan Island, or Pecan Island, whichever you prefer. But I believe this might be the last of the Falcon 9 Starlink launches, if I read that correctly. There's just sometimes too much noise on social media, so I can't fact check that for sure. But that might be the last Falcon 9 Starlink launch that we ever see out of Florida.
1: Well, I guess if I would have known that, maybe I would have had a stronger urge to wake up in the morning. Either way, Mark Suddeth, you're the best. We appreciate the time here on short notice. Come on back soon, Mark. Have a great night, brother. Thanks for hanging out.
2: Always fun to do this. Thanks for having me, Ari.
1: All right. Oh, man, I'm always fired up after a talk with Suddeth. He's such a genuine weather geek. He fits in perfectly on the show. All right, tomorrow, we got a chance for a couple of sneaky tornadoes up in parts of Indiana, southern Michigan, maybe northwestern Ohio. I'm going to get you all up to speed on it. And, yes, these are the same spots that 2 weeks ago dealt with 90-plus mile-per-hour wind. All right, so you want to stick around and watch, especially if you live in those areas. Hang tight. We'll be right back.

0: Amazon for immediate free delivery while supplies last.
1: I'm Brian Norcross with a Hurricane HQ Minute, looking back on Hurricane Harvey, which made its first landfall in the U.S. on the evening of August 25th, 2017. Harvey produced the most rainfall ever measured in a tropical system in the United States. About 5 feet of rain fell in Nederland, Texas. A steadily strengthening tropical storm was forecast up to landfall, but Harvey found a patch of extra warm water and exploded into a Category 4. And another concern was developing. Harvey was forecast to stall once it moved inland. Friday night, Hurricane Harvey made landfall near the town of Rockport, Texas, with peak winds estimated at 130 miles per hour. As Harvey's winds were ripping across the coastal areas north of Corpus Christi, the flooding concern from days of heavy rain across southeast Texas, including Metro Houston, was increasing. But nobody imagined the stunning rainfall that overwhelmed Houston's flood control systems. The initial forecast of 20 inches of rain seemed like a lot, until the forecast was increased to 40 inches and finally 50. For 5 days, the water poured from the sky, peaking at over 6 inches an hour. Over 300,000 homes and businesses were flooded, and an estimated 500,000 cars as well. The bill from Harvey is only behind Katrina, with damages totaling over $150 billion in modern dollars. And most of the damage came when Harvey was only a tropical storm.
2: This Hurricane HQ Minute is presented by Belfour Property Restoration, restoring more than property.
3: All right, so a little bit more on Hurricane Harvey. I'm trying to remember where I was during it. I'll say this about Hurricane Harvey. It was definitely remembered probably mostly for the outrageous flooding that it created. There were like 60-plus inches of rain that fell up farther toward the north. But I think the thing that's forgotten about Harvey is just how incredibly violent of a eyewall that it had. It was a legit Category 4 eyewall. And I specifically remember, I believe this came in at night, because I remember sitting on my couch. I lived in Georgia at the time, and I think I was going to be on morning shift the next day. And I just remember watching like a live feed of a storm chaser or something that was watching it come in. What was the town's name? Gosh darn it. It was a two-name town.
4: Rockport?
3: What's that?
4: Rockport?
3: Yes, Rockport, Port Aransas.
4: Oh, Port Aransas.
3: Yes. Port Aransas, yeah. I just had to go on a map and look at it. But, yeah, I mean, the wind there was just unbelievable. And then, of course, those unbelievable rain totals where, yeah, again, there were some spots that had over 60 inches of rain. So just a little recap. And, by the way, today was actually the anniversary of Hurricane Harvey making landfall. So a little ode to the people that were affected by that. Now, let's talk severe weather on the mainland. Tomorrow, we have a lot of different areas that are going to get some. And by the way, we asked for some pictures, and some of you guys sent us some pictures and video. Nice shot here from Jen over in Brighton, Colorado. Oh, I like the, you can see the rain on the left side of the screen there. That's cool. You see the rain about to fall. You see a little bit of a green glow up in that storm. So probably a little bit of hail up there, and you can even see a little bit of rain in the distance, and she got a nice little lightning strike there. A little dangerous. Some people like to live dangerously. And there was another one, right? Didn't we have another video? That's okay. In the meantime, memorize this map, because I'm going to quiz you on it in just a second. Here we go, Jasper, Texas. This is from Brenda Broussard. And by the way, if you want to share anything with us, it's the QR code on your screen. There's a nice, you guys all know what I like. Everybody that sends something in, you guys know that I have a thing for rain shafts. And you can see a lot of rain in the background there. That's out of Jasper, Texas. Very cool stuff. All right. The severe weather is going to be scattered all across the country tomorrow. Wind and hail in the high plains, especially eastern Colorado. It's going to include Denver, Pueblo, some of those spots. So you'll have to watch out in that Aspen Acres fire burn scar where we've had multiple flash flood warnings over the last couple of days. We've got the wind threat, the damaging wind threat. That's going to be for a good chunk of Arkansas and some of the surrounding states. And then this spot up here, up in the Great Lakes, parts of Indiana especially, southern Michigan, northwest Ohio, eastern Illinois, it's a separate system. Like these threats right here, these are kind of ridge rider storms sitting around the clockwise spinning high. This is like the tail end of an actual low pressure system that's going to be farther up toward the north. And so there's going to be, it's closer to an area of low pressure, so there's going to be some spin with it. And so the point is, you know, you can kind of see this here, actually, when you look at the upper level map. High pressure, clockwise spin coming around that. So that there are the two areas that you were looking at. And then look at this up here. It's like a trough. This is its own separate system. You always go to the upper levels and it'll tell the story. And look at this. This swings through tomorrow. Low pressure up toward the north. So this is going to be enough to cause some spin in the air.
4: I don't know if you have your satellite, your visible satellite, easily accessible, but you can see that upper level trough pretty clearly.
3: From today?
4: Yeah, from today.
3: All right, here's a little preview of what we're going to talk about next. Hang tight. All right, let's...
4: Sorry, yeah.
3: No, that's okay.
4: Yeah,
3: that's okay.
4: You can see it very clearly right
3: we
4: there.
3: We got it. Oh, yeah, look at that. Look at that. Nice call on that. Check it out.
4: I believe it was the same one that brought the lightning to British Columbia.
3: Holy moly. Oh, really? That's right. That was a couple of days ago. Look at that thing spinning. And so I guess that'll move up toward the northeast. Good call on that, Chris. No, I don't mind doing that anytime. Okay, so tornado threat. Now, it's not a huge tornado threat. It's a level 2 out of 5 as far as coverage goes. So it's like 5% risk. 5% chance of a tornado occurring within 40 miles of any given point. And then the overall intensity, if we were to see a tornado or two, is likely to be on the lower side. Okay, so again, I'm not trying to scare people here. It's just that we've kind of passed the time of year where we get the big tornadoes very often. I will say this, the area that's under the tornado threat tomorrow, 2 weeks ago, had a heck of a time with some of the storms. I mean, I know we still have people that are without power in some of these areas. And so just, you know, to see some of the same areas being affected, it's never good. Okay, so let's get the timing on this. I think this is all going to be afternoon and evening. Yeah, afternoon and evening storms. I'm not seeing much of a... signal for overnight storms tomorrow night. I think everything's going to be cleared out by about, you know, a little bit after midnight. But these guys up here, again, sneaky storms. South Bend, maybe Fort Wayne, Kalamazoo, Champaign. I mean, it may not look like much on the forecast model. And heck, maybe some of these are even around during the late morning. I don't think that's out of the realm of possibility. And we'll have to see how things pan out tomorrow. Maybe we can get in touch with Eric Snodgrass. I know he's out in the Champaign area, some of those guys from Nutrien Ag. A little bit earlier, we had Jana Hauser on. She's a great meteorologist based in Ohio. Just talking about how this tornado season has been so active up in this part of the country, especially Illinois and Indiana.
5: If you look at like the density of tornadoes, so the number of tornadoes given a square kilometer, let's say, for example, that is going to be Illinois topping that record there. But an important thing to note about Illinois is that a lot of these tornadoes have been driven by cold fronts or some type of frontal system that has been sort of stationary. And we talked about this, I mean, way back in April, months ago, about how we just have had these persistent features that have just kind of hung up over Illinois this year that have been conducive for producing the correct kind of conditions that are necessary for tornadoes. Typically, those fronts don't make it so far south as to Texas. So this is just sort of an anomalous configuration of patterns that are repetitiously setting up over Illinois. And I would add there's a westward extension into that, into like the southern Wisconsin area as well. But northern Wisconsin just hasn't seen as many tornadoes, so their numbers are overall lower.
3: Yeah, it's been just an outrageous amount of tornadoes that Illinois has seen so far this year. In fact, I'm going to pull up the graphic here just to show you the number, because I do have it available. 203 tornadoes this year in Illinois. Jeez, I mean, when you think of, like, if you had to guess which state is going to have the most tornadoes before the year starts, most people would guess, like, Oklahoma, maybe Texas. I mean, Texas usually has the most. It's a very big state. You'd think maybe, like, Alabama, Mississippi, Tennessee, Arkansas. Nope, Illinois. Not like you guys never get tornadoes there, but just to have one year that's this over the top. To finish up my thoughts on the severe weather forecast, just be prepared on Thursday because we're going to have the chance for some severe storms in the interior northeast. It's a level 2 risk. I don't think it's going to be that big of a deal overall. Just kind of your typical summertime little front coming through. Okay, I want to talk about, speaking of the northeast, the temperatures, and, well, more specifically the dew points, honestly. It's felt so nice. I mean, the windows have been open at night, and it feels great in the morning. It feels great during the afternoon. I mean, even if the temperature is getting up into the 80s, who cares? When the dew point's low, we can deal with some very warm temperatures. So I like to just go straight out to the dew point map. I don't even need numbers, okay? Look, this is easy to understand. Where you see light greens and grays, that's comfortable air, okay? Where you see, like, the dark greens, that's where it is uncomfortable, humid air. Okay, so let's look at where we're at here. Tuesday afternoon, this is where we were at. It was a great afternoon. Wednesday morning, still relatively dry. And even this color, this light green, is still pretty relatively dry. Starts to get a touch more humid during the afternoon. You'll notice it. I wouldn't even call it humid, just not as dry. So basically, long story short, is we have like one more day left of this nice weather. And then we get into Thursday, and you can see a lot of dark green all over the place out here. It stays dry up in the upper Midwest. But again, this is going to come along with some thunderstorms. And it's actually kind of cool to look at this on the dew point map. You can see the dew point map in the forecast model actually pick up on some of the storms, right? Just interesting to see what you can do with high-resolution forecast models. Anyway, the lows tomorrow morning, they will be a little noticeably warmer than they were on Tuesday morning. That was the peak. Hey, real quick before we go to break here, let me just update you with what's going on in the East Pacific. Because it really is it's a show. It's quite a show out there. I mean, it would be nice if I could curse out there because there's a perfect way to describe this. But yeah, there's a lot of action going on out there. And so we've got a couple different tropical storms. We still got Lala. Can you believe that? Lala looks really cool on the visible satellite still. Looks a lot like it did yesterday. It's way, way up toward the northwest of Hawaii. Here's what's left of Moke. Not very impressive at all. And then we have, let's see, I got to go back a little further here. We've got our tropical storm. We got a couple more that are going to evolve. And we'll have to watch them all if they want to shoot a little bit of moisture into the southwest. We'll keep you updated with that. Coming up after the break, we're going to go out to Reno, Nevada, where Robert Ray's been out there all day. And we'll get you updated on the big fire that's been ongoing on the northwest side of town. Stick around.

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1: It is Fox Weather at Night. I want to get you updated on this big fire that's been ongoing on the northwest side of Reno. Massive shout out to the firefighters. There have been over 700 firefighters working on this thing, and they made unbelievable progress over the last couple of days. We got 27% containment. That doesn't sound like a big number, but by fire containment numbers, kind of in that realm, that is actually a pretty big number considering how violent the fire activity was for a few days there. And it's been hanging steady here. Look at this. At around 15,000 acres. A lot of people were evacuated because of this. There's a pretty decent population up here on the northwest side of Reno. So the fact that they really got it under control is great to see. Now, visible satellite, this was yesterday. Let me switch this over actually to, no, this was today. I'm sorry. Yeah, this is today. This is Tuesday. I have it mislabeled in my rundown. So I'm not really seeing anything. Not really seeing anything anymore. What a difference, right? So remember, the fire's going on like up here. And I know there are a lot of clouds considering how, violent the fire activity was for a few days there. And it's been hanging steady here. Look at this. At around 15,000 acres. A lot of people were evacuated because of this. There's a pretty decent population up here on the northwest side of Reno. So the fact that they really got it under control is great to see. Now, visible satellite, this was yesterday. Let me switch this over actually to, no, this was today. I'm sorry. Yeah, this is today. This is Tuesday. I have it mislabeled in my rundown. So I'm not really seeing anything. Not really seeing anything anymore. What a difference, right? So remember, the fire's going on like up here. And I know there are a lot of clouds around, but I'm not seeing like a big smoke plume or anything like that during the breaks in between the clouds. So it's been noticeable improvement every day. This was on Saturday when it first broke out. And look at this. I mean, there were even pyrocumulus clouds that were coming out of there. And I think we have some video of that. Yeah, this was when the fire first started. And you see the gray stuff is smoke. The white stuff is pyrocumulus clouds. And what are pyrocumulus clouds? Well, that's where you have basically rising air because of the amount of fire that's at the surface. Basically, you've got rising air that creates thunderstorms, right? Let's just say there was no fire here and you had a bunch of rising air and there's enough moisture around in the mid-levels of the atmosphere. You get thunderstorm clouds, right? Well, in this case, think about it. Warm air rises, so you have really hot air at the surface and it starts to rise up really violently because the fire is really hot. And especially when it's first starting to get going, the wind was really strong on Saturday. And it was really stoking the fire quite a bit. And so it created that rising air, and all of a sudden, you've got these pyrocumulus clouds. Now, you can see how they kind of hit a level here where they don't really get much higher. In some cases, you can get really big thunderstorms that are created that can actually create their own lightning. Sometimes it can help the fire because it can actually rain. But in other cases, maybe the lightning can actually start other fires. There are a lot of different situations, but the point is, pyrocumulus clouds are pretty darn interesting to look at, and you can see these here also clearly on the visible satellite. Again, you can see the gray stuff is smoke, and the white stuff is the pyroq. Okay?
2: There is a new update on this fire. It's up to 85% contained.
1: Oh, okay.
2: That just came out a little bit ago.
1: Great. Let me... wow. Well, that's an even bigger number. Let's go. Yeah, I figured it probably was going to need to be a little bit higher because it was 27 last night when we left. So I know it takes a while. They got to do like aerial surveys and everything like that. In fact, I think a good way to figure out some more info would be to go down on the ground to Robert Ray, who's been out there all day. Here he is.
3: One of the containment trenches that firefighters, men and women, so bravely cut open to stop the fire from spreading. This is the Hawk Fire. Just outside of Reno, and it was blazing over the weekend, and about 15,000 plus acres scorched. I'm going to walk up through this so you understand the difficulty. Can you imagine being out here in the dark of night or perhaps the sun going up, smoke just wafting through, masks on, flames everywhere, and you're trying to save a neighborhood like the one over here, if you could see, which they did. That neighborhood is saved because of the brave men and women. And they're out here with their axes and other equipment, trying to stop the fire from jumping even further over 395 from the mountainside. And they're in here trying to save lives. That is what these wildfire units do, and they are just unbelievable. I'm going to make my way up through this, and you see some of the scorched earth, the vegetation, trees that are burned out. The odors still exist even as we speak. If you've ever been around a campfire, that's exactly what it smells like. Soil really just deteriorated, and you got to be careful walking through it. Thankfully, none of this is smoldering. Otherwise, we wouldn't be here, and we don't want to impede what the firefighters are doing to contain. They are not in this area either. But look at this over here in the distance. You see that? That is the mountain range where the fires were raging over the weekend, crossed 395 here into this area, and then it was saved. Unbelievable scenes. But look at this video, unfortunately, of homes that are scorched. And we know now from officials that 47 residential structures are total losses. 8 others are in very bad shape, and 1 commercial is gone, a structure. There are 7 injuries, no deaths reported. That is the silver lining of this situation as firefighters continue to fight this. Listen to what officials said about the entire scenario.
4: Folks continue to mop up and further secure that area and are supported with air support up in there today.
5: All east side 395 is now open, so that's 9,300 people that have been allowed back in. But with that said, as you heard from Nevada Energy, there are still poles down, so if they come in to their house, they still may not have power. We are working to try to get Nevada Energy in where we can, same with fire. I know we're all coordinating so that they can get those poles up to get that power restored.
6: To date, they've identified 47 residential structures that have been lost in this fire and 1 commercial structure. There's also an additional 8 residential structures that have sustained serious damage.
5: Because we want to identify who it was and then determine, was it accidental, was it intentional? We want to find that out just as bad as everybody else does. So thank you for the tips.
3: In the coming days, they're hoping to get that containment number elevated. Federal officials are on the ground, local officials. Firefighters as far as Australia have made their way to battle this scene, and they're doing a really good job. As far as those who are displaced, sheriff's office is trying to get people back in, and they've done that at this point. I mean, at one time over the past few days, nearly 90,000 people were either on a to-go watch, meaning you better get ready when this fire encroaches, or they were completely evacuated, over 40,000 people at one point. Now, those that have lost everything, gosh, you just got to feel for them. Can you imagine everything that you got in your house that you saved for, your memories, a total loss? And that is the tragedy and the catastrophe of this situation. To think about this year alone, 2026, you're not going to believe this number. Over 51,000 wildfires across the United States, and it's just the end of August. Over 21,000 men and women battling these wildfires. When you think about how many there are, that seems like it's not enough. And that's the issue. You know, there's so many extreme events because of the dry conditions and the heavy winds and all the atmospheric scenarios that it's just causing catastrophic situations in so many different communities. So the Hawk Fire is being fought. Others in the West are also being fought on the ground and in the air. Southern California is about to hit a major heat up. They're 95 degrees in some areas, and I know a lot of folks down there are very concerned about the landscape and hoping that no fires erupt. We'll continue to report as we do from here and from Texas, where Brandy Campbell is. In the meantime, in Reno, Nevada, Robert Ray, Fox Weather.
1: You know, it's been a really big year for wildfires so far. When you look at the year-to-date numbers, this is the biggest year that we've had in the last 10 years, and we've had some pretty big years during that time, too. 7.8 million acres burned. That's for the United States as a whole. I think tomorrow night, Chris, you want to dive into this a little deeper? You were saying, you know, I think a big part of that was the Nebraska fires. I would imagine the Pacific Northwest fires also a big part of that, too. And, yeah, you put everything together, and you get a really big number. So just a little preview on that, and that's something we'll be talking about a lot over the next few months. Hey, I want to show you this. Check this out. Really cool video here. This is a time lapse, it looks like. Sierra Vista, Arizona. You ever seen these clouds before? Anybody ever seen these clouds before? Oh, they're so cool. They're one of my favorite types of clouds. I've only seen them a couple times, actually, which is kind of sad. These are called mammatus clouds, from the Latin mamma, mammatus clouds. That's what it is. Okay, so look it up. So these are on the bottom. They're on the underside of the anvil of a thunderstorm. Now you can see like the updraft of the storm here, right? And so the anvil, I think, is kind of hanging over on the right side of the screen. You can see the rain that's kind of falling out of it there. Now the interesting thing about mammatus clouds, when you see them, they do look kind of scary. Sometimes you'll see them and then rain comes in. Sometimes rain will hit you and then you'll see the mammatus clouds. Sometimes the rain will just pass all the way by you and you end up just watching the mammatus clouds go over your head. So it just has to do with, you know, which direction the wind is going, like at the upper levels of the atmosphere and down at the surface. But sometimes these anvil heads, these anvil clouds, can extend. This is just an example here. This is not the same thing. I just use this as an explainer. But it gives you an idea of, yeah, just the way that they form on the underside of the anvil. It's these little pockets of, like, cold air that are sinking, right? So there's a lot of violently rising air up in the storm. You've got a lot of violently falling cold air from the top of the storm with the rain. And then, you know, there's still research being done on these, but what we do know is that there's like these little pockets of cold air that kind of drop down a little bit. So I thought it was pretty cool. I love a good So that happens when you try to talk too fast. All right, let's move on to the heat. It's starting to back off a little bit down in the south. It's pretty nice. I never thought I'd say that. What did Dallas get up to today? Let's see. Well, it's not as hot as it was the last couple of nights. I'm just going to look this up here on the Weather Service site. You look up the Weather Service site, you look at the three-day history, and they got the number. 100.9. So 101 was Dallas's high today. And that's a lot cooler than it's been the last few days, if you can believe that. In fact, we do know is that there's like these little pockets of cold air that kind of drop down a little bit. So I thought it was pretty cool. I love a good So that happens when you try to talk too fast. All right, let's move on to the heat. It's starting to back off a little bit down in the south. It's pretty nice. I never thought I'd say that. What did Dallas get up to today? Let's see. Well, it's not as hot as it was the last couple of nights. I'm just going to look this up here on the Weather Service site. You look up the Weather Service site, you look at the three-day history, and they got the number. 100.9. So 101 was Dallas's high today. And that's a lot cooler than it's been the last few days, if you can believe that. In fact, when you look at the calendar, I'll get back to the heat dome here in just a second. Look at, I mean, this is just outrageous. Been up around 105 or more, like all of last week. All the way through the weekend. Sunday we were at 109. Yesterday I believe we were at 108, if I'm not mistaken. And so it's just, it's outrageous. Now the other thing is that we've got some serious drought going on and we need the rain. We're not going to really get any for about a week, but we're going to hang steady around 100 or so. The worst of the heat shifts into the southwest. If you got any pictures you want to share with us, I keep forgetting to remind people of this. If you see it, share it. Scan the QR code on your screen. We can turn around pictures in like 10 seconds. So shoot them to us. We always love to break down cool stuff. Hang tight. We'll be right back.

from the fire moves crazy far away from it. Okay. Now, I do think that Dallas is going to see some of it tomorrow, but it's going to come around the same time that there will likely be some rain around the I-20 corridor. So I'm going to get to all that here in just a second. Let me get you updated on the latest. I told you we were at 50,000 acres, 12% containment on the fire. And so, yeah, you can see about 60 miles west of Fort Worth. So far, we haven't seen much as far as smoke goes in the DFW metro. This is just west of Mineral Wells. Human caused. We know that it was human caused because we didn't have any rain or thunderstorms around. So there was Monday. I just showed you that. Here is today, the visible satellite. This is what I always go to kind of get an idea of what's going on with the fire activity. It's still been pretty active today, I got to say. Now, the end of this loop is going to cut off, you know, a little bit before now, obviously, because you can't use the visible satellite after the sun goes down. If I were to zoom out on this, you would be able to see. And actually, if I change the timing on it, let's see, I'll change it to end at 10 Eastern. So zoom in a little bit and move it forward. And of course, it's going to take a long time to load here because I'm trying to explain something. But the idea is, as the sun sets in the west, you lose the visibility. It's called visible satellite. So we get deeper in the day. No way that's going to load. Okay. Bottom line is, the fire's still ongoing, and I'm going to pull up the forecast model here with the smoke tracker. Now, you remember when we looked at some of these like big fires that have been going on up in Canada several weeks ago, the ones in the Pacific Northwest, which are still ongoing, you know, you'd see these huge plumes of smoke just going all across the country. This is not one of those situations. But what I'm trying to figure out here is, are we going to get any smoke in Dallas? Because that's obviously a super populated area. So right now, the wind's out of the south. Now, tomorrow, there's a little front coming in that is going to shift the wind. It's going to make it come out of the north and the west. And so I think tomorrow we could see some of that smoke make it into Dallas. Is it going to be especially thick? Probably not. But instead of moving up toward the north, the smoke is going to start moving down toward the south. Okay, and I'm going to show you the rain forecast here in just a minute. So like places like Stephenville, maybe even down toward Waco, Killeen. Could we see some around the Austin area? Yeah, maybe by the end of the week, it's possible. But anyway, let's move on to the rain situation. Now, obviously, rain would help. So I'm going to run the forecast model out. Here we go. I told you there was a little front coming in. This is the county where the fire's ongoing. And so tomorrow, here we are, 8, 9 a.m., we should have at least some rain falling. That should really help things out, if I'm being honest. Like, it really should help quite a bit. The early afternoon, we'll still have a couple of showers around. This is not going to be a huge amount of rain. And then it also will shift the wind a little bit, so that could make things interesting for the firefighters, too. But keep in mind, the humidity, it's usually at its lowest during the afternoon, because your dew point usually is kind of set, right? That's the temperature at which the air becomes saturated, and then your temperature will rise during the day. The bigger spread between the temp and the dew point, the lower the humidity. Okay, so watch what happens here. You go through the day tomorrow. Now, tomorrow will be interesting with the storms around. The humidity may not be quite as bad as what this particular model is showing here. But the point is, during the overnights, it tends to get more humid. And during the afternoons, I'll move this forward a little bit again. This is Thursday. The afternoons, it dries out because the temperature rises. Then overnight, the temperature drops. It gets close to the saturation point, so the humidity increases. That's kind of the idea there. And there is a pretty decent amount of wind in the forecast. I mean, you look overnight tonight, I think it's going to be a pretty active night for the fire before the rain comes in, with some 30 to 40 mile per hour gusts. So we'll get more on that fire coming up in a little bit. In the meantime, let's move on to the tropics, because there is some action ongoing in the Atlantic. That's something we haven't said very often so far this year. Yeah, we've got, I'd say, a little bit better than a 50-50 shot that we see something develop with this wave coming off the west coast of Africa. And yeah, they changed it on Tuesday morning to a high chance rather than a medium chance. Now, I mean, you see this entire circled area. It's very, very, very far away from the United States, okay? So even if we were to get like a hurricane out here, what is that, like 3,000 miles away from the U.S.? It's going to be a couple of different phases to this storm. And I'll show you that in just a sec. Let me just show you what the satellite image looks like, because it's a pretty decent looking wave. I mean, usually when these things initially come off the west coast of Africa, they look a little bit anemic
And then they get out over the water, and then

and they start to take shape. That's usually the way things go. This one came off, you know, looking pretty solid, and it's actually interacting with a little trough down here, which is going to slow its development a little bit, but I would say in a couple of days. The water is decently warm here out over the main development region. The shear is not that high right now. The storm has a lot of moisture associated with itself right now, so that even though there's a little bit of dry air that's out ahead of it, it should be able to overcome that. Now, the other thing is, the sea surface temperatures really have a lot to do with how this pans out also. Because, yes, the sea surface temperatures are warm in this main development region, but they're even warmer up in the subtropics, and that can kind of steal some of the energy for rising air, meaning the air doesn't rise quite as much or maybe even sinks a little bit down here in the MDR. And that's the unique situation when you have a really warm water in the subtropics, which we have now. You know, Brian Norcross was on a little bit earlier, had a really good quote about this. He said that things get murky after this, after it gets closer to the islands. If the system survives its encounter with the hostile upper winds, the water is warm and the environment is forecast to become more conducive. Okay, let me show you exactly what he's talking about here. I'm going to switch over to the forecast model. It's just one model, so I'm going to use the GFS for this. And they're all showing something relatively similar. Some kind of storm possibly forming here in the MDR and then ending up like northeast of the Caribbean islands by this weekend or Monday. That's the general consensus right now. So once the storm gets there, there is going to be a lot of wind shear around. So could it be a tropical storm? Could it be a hurricane? Could it be just some area of low pressure that ends up out there? It could be any of the three. But whatever it is, it's probably going to weaken some or a lot when it reaches this region. Okay, so I'll show you what the wind shear looks like. Brighter the colors on this, the bigger the wind shear. And so here's your storm. And then watch what happens by the time it gets into this region. By like Saturday or Sunday, you're starting to see a lot of wind shear around here. So that's phase one. Then does it survive the wind shear? And if it does, this is what Norcross was talking about. There's some decently warm water off the southeast coast. Conditions could be conducive. Could we have some kind of threat to the U.S.? It's possible. It's possible. But it's also possible that the storm completely dissipates out here and you don't hear from it again. So this is why these things are really tough to forecast this far out. Here's one thing that I did find pretty interesting with this. The Google AI model. This one did a really good job with forecasting in its early days over the last... Has it been 1 year or 2 years? I feel like two, right? I think it's been 2 years. So the Google AI model is not really too jazzed about an organized area of low pressure developing out here during this phase one thing in the MDR, okay? But watch what happens as we move forward in time. And this is not telling us anything about the strength of the storm, by the way, just wherever the low center could be. Other models, this is the the Euro AI. This is the European model. They've all got some kind of area of low pressure out here by Sunday morning, somewhere relatively close to Puerto Rico, maybe a little bit northeast of there. And then look at this. All of a sudden, by the time we get to next week, once whatever this system is shoots off the southeast coast, all of a sudden the Google AI model, which has done a better job than the other ones over the last couple of years, is starting to get jazzed about the possibility, of something sitting off the southeast coast. So none of this is in stone. It's way too early to know if anything is going to happen or not. But this is what we do. This is what we do. We like to analyze things, right? We like to analyze things. So we'll continue to analyze this. And these are always fun. When they come off the west coast of Africa, it turns into like its own drama. It's like watching a mini series on, on TV or something like that. It could go in any direction. Hey, if you got any pictures or videos you want to send us, we would love them. And you can send me anything. You want me to break it down? Weather-related, hopefully. We'll take comments, questions, all that kind of stuff. Whatever you want, I'm here for you. Just scan the QR code on your screen, and that makes it pretty easy. You can get right into your gallery, just upload stuff. Tell us what you want. Nice things, mean things, I don't care. I'll show the mean things on air. This is Fox Weather at Night. Coming up after the break, we're going to talk to Mark Sutton. He's one of my favorite guests on the show. He's a weather geek through and through.
I don't even know what we're going to talk about yet. We're just going to shoot the breeze back and forth a little bit. Hang tight. We'll be right back.

0: Fox Weather is your severe weather HQ and your hurricane HQ, and we've got some action going on in both of those areas, not only over the last couple of days, but over the next week and a half or so. We had some pretty nasty storms, not only in parts of North Carolina, also South Carolina. Some pretty small tornadoes, but still, you know, impactful to some degree tornadoes. So at least one of them went over a lot of marshland. It made for kind of an interesting discussion from the Weather Service. Let's bring in somebody who knows the Carolinas very well, somebody who knows tracking the Atlantic tropics very well. Hurricane Track is his handle on X. That's Mr. Mark Suddeth. And we appreciate the heads up on the video about the Ross fire last night. We'll talk more about that coming up in just a little bit.
1: Yeah.
0: Let's talk these storms that we had yesterday in the Carolinas. All of a sudden, we see these reports of tornadoes coming up. And I'm looking at the radar. I'm like, these just look like these little pulse storms. What was happening?
1: Right. Yeah, it was a very interesting setup. Storm Prediction Center had eastern North Carolina in a 2% tornado risk. But 2% is not zero. There was just enough turning in the atmosphere that these storms came up sort of like mini supercells that they looked pretty impressive, that couplet. And they were luckily far out in the open parts of eastern Carteret County. I know that area well. I've been out there for quite a few hurricanes over the years. Kind of hard to get to in a hurry. And I was joking with my family. I was like, this is what we need, big-time military-style drones to just launch and fly out there and go see it. I bet somebody's working on that already in the Weather Enterprise.
0: There you go. And now I put up this tornado icon just to show people where it was. It's not that big, but what I really wanted to do here, the tornado itself was not that big. They called it an EF0.
1: No.
0: But, I mean, it could have been a little stronger. You just never know, because I wanted to show people the terrain out here. You said you've been out that way a lot.
1: Mm-hmm.
0: Maybe explain the terrain a little bit. It's like a lot of marshland, not very heavily populated.
1: That's right. You have Highway 70 that goes out there, Atlantic, sea level, Stacy, and eventually Cedar Island. And you take the ferry over to Ocracoke. A lot of pine forest, and then it opens up into a marshy area. You have the North River that comes down through there, the Pamlico Sound. And so it's very low and marshy, basically, and probably really hot and humid this time of year. Pamlico Sound running close to 90 degrees in some spots. It's kind of like the parts of South Florida mangroves. But a very open area, and, you know, a weak tornado is still possibly damaging, obviously, for anybody that it might impact.
0: Yeah.
1: And people live out there.
0: And we had the same type of deal in Port St. Lucie. This was on Sunday, if I'm not mistaken. Yeah, this was my first day back, I think. And that one, we actually had some pretty good video of it. I can see Chris, he's working to pull some of it up. But this one was pretty interesting because it looked kind of violent when it was on the ground, right? It was like a water spout. I think it was a tornado initially, then a water spout as it went over some water, and then eventually ended up as a tornado again. It looked pretty violent, but they were calling that one an EF0 as well. That was actually not in a designated area from the SPC. You think that was more of like a land spouty type of thing that got a touch on the violent side, or a legit like mesocyclone tornado?
1: Yeah, probably a legit mesocyclone tornado. You got enough of the sea breeze. You know, you got to get the atmosphere to turn somehow. And it doesn't take much sometimes, and you can get a weak tornado. We had one here, tornado warning, radar indicated Friday. I was headed up to Raleigh to go watch my son play some soccer for high school. And as we were leaving, there was a tornado warning for Wilmington, very close to my neighborhood. And there were some pictures of the parent storm from Shell Island down at the Wrightsville Beach area. And it looked legit. That was pretty close to where I live. And I'm like, I'm driving away from it. This is frustrating and a little dangerous at the same time for the kids that were still back at the house. It's just a weird time of year, Ari.
0: Yeah, I'm telling you, the Southeast, you never know what you're going to get this time of year.
1: Right.
0: All right, let's go out into the tropics. Here's what's going on. I know it's been a really, you know, for the viewers here, it's been kind of a quiet year so far.
1: And as predicted.
0: As predicted. I mean, we've got the big El Nino going on. And this you know, the one that's the talk of the town right now, it's going to run into some El Nino action as it gets closer to the Caribbean islands with some of that wind shear. So don't really care too much about Invest 95L, kind of a non-story, at least for the U.S., moved away from Bermuda.
1: Right.
0: So we'll really focus in. The wave looks pretty impressive coming off the west coast of Africa. To be fair, there is a lot of warm air out there south of the Cabo Verde Islands. But, you know, last night I was trying to give people a general flavor. And the way that I'm looking at this, and you tell me if you have any other ideas, it's kind of two phases. It's phase one. This thing moves through the MDR, about a 60-70% shot that it becomes something while it's there. And then it ends up somewhere probably northeast of the Caribbean islands, runs into a bunch of shear, and then there's going to be some kind of area of low pressure that might find itself off the southeast coast. That's going to be next week. It's so far out.
1: Right.
0: Like, what is your vast amount of experience tell you with your gut for this one?
1: Well, it's pretty easy. Every day that it does not develop now is a day farther west that it gets later. And as these things start to fill out into the atmosphere, they start to feel larger steering currents. It's kind of like a large magnet waiting for it up in the North Atlantic. That's the trough. And this is like a steel ball. If it can stay small, it doesn't feel the magnet. If it starts to expand, it gets larger. That's a good analogy. Hopefully, the magnet tugs on it. That's that mid-ocean trough. And it looks like the dry air, sort of that subsidence and part of the Saharan air layer, is going to keep it in check. So the farther west it goes, the more opportunity it has later to maybe get trapped by the western part of the subtropical ridge. And some of the AI models and the EPS, that's the ensemble prediction system, some of those runs, you know, those ensemble members, the what-ifs, are a little eye-opening for those of us that really know what we're looking for. But that exists in some other world. You know, the model world, that's not the reality. So we just watch it one day at a time. It's hurricane season, and we need to be ready in case it does do something down the road towards Labor Day weekend.
0: And I know I'm kind of going against what, you know, we should be doing as meteorologists here, but I think the context is important. Basically, what I'm trying to show people is that there are a lot of different solutions here. I mean, once you get this far out in the forecast, I mean, you're talking almost a week out at that point, and we don't even know what's going to happen between where it's at now and when the model is showing it northeast of the Caribbean islands. Now, one thing I thought was really interesting with this is, you know, the big talk in the tropical world after last year is how this Google AI model did a really good job. Now, the Google AI model here, is it's depicted by this light blue color. And what you notice is that in the main development region, it does not really think that anything's going to form. But then, regardless of what ends up happening during that time frame, in the long range, the Google AI model does get pretty bullish about something forming off of the southeast coast of the U.S. How much stock do you put in that?
1: Well, that's the problem. We just don't know. These new AI models are still pretty new. Brian Norcross talked about that extensively in a lot of segments yesterday. I saw that. It was very fascinating. And, you know, he has a little bit of a contribution to that as well. And the thing is, we have to look at it in this perspective. Again, every day that it doesn't develop is a little bit more longitude that it gains later. That's just a general rule of thumb. That makes sense. All of our Category 5 hurricanes that made landfall were tropical storms just a few days before landfall. Not saying that this will do that, but this, it just looks similar to other ones that we have seen. And it's important to recognize that pattern and at least be ready to act, because everything has been so quiet. We don't need something coming up and sort of sneaking in, and everybody's thinking it was supposed to be a down season. And that's why we have to sit on these and babysit them until they either dissipate completely, head into the East Pack, or turn out into the open ocean. So it's not over till it's over.
0: So long story short, we have no clue what's going to happen yet. Just stay tuned.
1: That's the easy way out. But we want to explain it. It's easy to say we don't know.
0: I hate taking the easy way out, but sometimes you just have to. I mean, I think we've, you know, given people a pretty good idea of what some of the possibilities are. It's definitely worth watching. I mean, I'd have no problem poo-pooing it if I thought there was a small chance. But
1: Exactly.
0: I'm glad we had the discussion here. Let's talk... What should we do here, Chris? Oh, let's do... I want to go straight to Starlink here. This was cool. Now, there was a part of me that briefly considered setting my alarm and getting up for this, because New Jersey was included in the map there where it may have been possible to see, and I've never seen it. Wait, is this... This is time-lapse, right, Chris?
1: Yeah.
0: Oh, my God. Okay.
1: Now, that's real time right there.
0: Holy moly. Yeah, Mark, you got the video here. Did you actually get up to watch, or did you just watch the video after you woke up?
1: So this is the work smarter, not harder thing. That's our camera out at Rodanthe, and I let that do the work for me. I thought about getting up early, but I was kind of up late last night, and I figured, oh, the cameras will catch it. And there's always the chance that it gets scrubbed, and then you got up early for nothing. But that was really spectacular. Lots of pictures of it on social media and video, of course. And it's amazing to see. It's a man-made phenomenon, but it's still pretty cool to see.
0: It is. You know what else is cool to see is finding weird things that happen with the satellite imagery when these things are going on. Now, I always look. I don't always find something. But I'll tell you what, when that mesofloater is sitting over the region, you can usually find at least something, especially on the water vapor. So check this out, Mark. I never come without a nice surprise for you. You see this? A little north of Merritt Island.
1: Oh, yeah.
0: Look at that. And this is the usual signature that you see. So it took off from farther toward the south. And as it was exiting the upper levels of the atmosphere, because the wavelengths here, or excuse me, yeah, the wavelengths, I should say, with the,
1: right.
0: It's water vapor is basically another version of infrared satellite, but they adjust the type of beam that they use in order that it gets like the upper levels of the atmosphere. So basically, mm-hmm. where you see these like white colors and you get into like the purples and the greens, that would be colder. And then warmer
1: right.
0: generally means like drier. So this is just basically you're seeing like the warmth of the boosters. You think that's the correct analysis there?
1: I believe so.
0: Okay.
1: And it's amazing that we can actually see this, especially with the intervals of the frames that are taken from the satellite. It does show up. Now, here's an interesting thing. I believe that's the last of these launches on the Falcon 9 for Starlink. I think they're going to be Starships after this.
0: Oh, wow.
1: I was reading something about it, and there's a whole other segment to do on this later, probably. They're going to be building a new star base down in Louisiana at Pecan Island, or Pecan Island, whichever you prefer. But I believe this might be the last of the Falcon 9 Starlink launches, if I read that correctly. There's just sometimes too much noise on social media, so I can't fact check that for sure.
0: Yeah.
1: But that might be the last Falcon 9 Starlink launch that we ever see out of Florida.
0: Well, I guess if I would have known that, maybe I would have had a stronger urge to wake up in the morning. Either way, Mark Suddeth, you're the best. We appreciate the time here on short notice. Come on back soon, Mark. Have a great night, brother. Thanks for hanging out.
1: Always fun to do this. Thanks for having me, Ari.
0: All right. Oh, man, I'm always fired up after a talk with Suddeth. He's such a genuine weather geek. He fits in perfectly on the show. All right, tomorrow, we got a chance for a couple of sneaky tornadoes up in parts of Indiana, southern Michigan, maybe northwestern Ohio. I'm going to get you all up to speed on it. And, yes, these are the same spots that 2 weeks ago dealt with 90-plus mile-per-hour wind. All right, so you want to stick around and watch

0: org.
1: I'm Brian Norcross with a Hurricane HQ Minute, looking back on Hurricane Harvey, which made its first landfall in the U.S. on the evening of August 25th, 2017. Harvey produced the most rainfall ever measured in the tropical system in the United States. About 5 feet of rain fell in Nederland, Texas. A steadily strengthening tropical storm was forecast up to landfall, but Harvey found a patch of extra warm water and exploded into a Category 4. And another concern was developing. Harvey was forecast to stall once it moved inland. Friday night, Hurricane Harvey made landfall near the town of Rockport, Texas, with peak winds estimated at 130 miles per hour. As Harvey's winds were ripping across the coastal areas north of Corpus Christi, the flooding concern from days of heavy rain across southeast Texas, including Metro Houston, was increasing. But nobody imagined the stunning rainfall that overwhelmed Houston's flood control systems. The initial forecast of 20 inches of rain seemed like a lot, until the forecast was increased to 40 inches and finally 50. For 5 days, the water poured from the sky, peaking at over 6 inches an hour. Over 300,000 homes and businesses were flooded, and an estimated 500,000 cars as well. The bill from Harvey is only behind Katrina, with damages totaling over $150 billion in modern dollars. And most of the damage came when Harvey was only a tropical storm.
2: This Hurricane HQ Minute is presented by Belfour Property Restoration, restoring more than property.
3: All right, so a little bit more on Hurricane Harvey. I'm trying to remember where I was during it. I'll say this about Hurricane Harvey. It was definitely remembered probably mostly for the outrageous flooding that it created. There were like 60-plus inches of rain that fell up farther toward the north. But I think the thing that's forgotten about Harvey is just how incredibly violent of a eyewall that it had. It was a legit Category 4 eyewall. And I specifically remember, I believe this came in at night, because I remember sitting on my couch. I lived in Georgia at the time. And I think I was going to be on morning shift the next day. And I just remember watching like a live feed of a storm chaser or something that was watching it come in. What was the town's name? Gosh darn it. It was a two-name town.
4: Rockport.
3: What's that?
4: Rockport?
3: Yes, Rockport, Port Aransas.
4: Oh, Port Aransas.
3: Port Aransas. Yeah, I just had to go on a map and look at it. But yeah, I mean, the wind there was just unbelievable. And then, of course, those unbelievable rain totals where, yeah, again, there were some spots that had over 60 inches of rain. So just a little recap. And by the way, today was actually the anniversary of Hurricane Harvey making landfall. So a little ode to the people that were affected by that. Now, let's talk severe weather on the mainland. Tomorrow, we have a lot of different areas that are going to get some. And by the way, we asked for some pictures, and some of you guys sent us some pictures and video. Nice shot here from Jen over in Brighton, Colorado. Oh, I like you can see the rain on the left side of the screen there. That's cool. You see the rain about to fall. You see a little bit of a green glow up in that storm. So probably a little bit of hail up there, and you can even see a little bit of rain in the distance, and she got a nice little lightning strike there. A little dangerous. Some people like to live dangerously. And there was another one, right? Didn't we have another video? That's okay. In the meantime, memorize this map, because I'm going to quiz you on it in just a second. Here we go, Jasper, Texas. This is from Brenda Broussard. And by the way, if you want to share anything with us, it's the QR code on your screen. There's a nice, you guys all know what I like. Everybody that sends something in, you guys know that I have a thing for rain shafts. And you can see a lot of rain in the background there. That's out of Jasper, Texas. Very cool stuff. All right. The severe weather is going to be scattered all across the country tomorrow. Wind and hail in the high plains, especially eastern Colorado. It's going to include Denver, Pueblo, some of those spots. So you have to watch out in that Aspen Acres fire burn scar, where we've had multiple flash flood warnings over the last couple of days. We've got the wind threat, the damaging wind threat. That's going to be for a good chunk of Arkansas and some of the surrounding states. And then this spot up here, up in the Great Lakes, parts of Indiana especially, southern Michigan, northwest Ohio, eastern Illinois, it's a separate system. Like these threats right here, these are kind of ridge rider storms sitting around the clockwise spinning high. This is like the tail end of an actual low pressure system that's going to be farther up toward the north. And so there's going to be, it's closer to an area of low pressure, so there's going to be some spin with it. And so the point is, you know, you can kind of see this here, actually, when you look at the upper level map. High pressure, clockwise spin coming around that. So that there are the two areas that you were looking at. And then look at this up here. It's like a trough. This is its own separate system. You always go to the upper levels and it'll tell the story. And look at this. This swings through tomorrow. Low pressure up toward the north. So this is going to be enough to cause some spin in the air.
0: I don't know if you have your satellite, your visible satellite, easily accessible, but you can see that upper level trough pretty clearly.
3: From today?
0: Yeah, from today.
3: All right, here's a little preview of what we're going to talk about next. Hang tight. All right, let's...
0: Sorry, yeah.
3: No, that's okay.
0: Yeah,
3: that's
0: you can
3: okay.
0: see it very clearly right
3: we
0: there.
3: We got it. Oh, yeah, look at that. Look at that. Nice call on that. Check it out.
0: I believe it was the same one that brought the lightning to British Columbia.
3: Holy moly. Oh, really? That's right. That was a couple of days ago. Look at that thing spinning. And so I guess that'll move up toward the northeast. Good call on that, Chris. No, I don't mind doing that anytime. Okay, so tornado threat. Now, it's not a huge tornado threat. It's a level 2 out of 5 as far as coverage goes. So it's like 5% risk, 5% chance of a tornado occurring within 40 miles of any given point. And then the overall intensity, if we were to see a tornado or two, is likely to be on the lower side. Okay, so again, I'm not trying to scare people here. It's just that we've kind of passed the time of year where we get the big tornadoes very often. I will say this, the area that's under the tornado threat tomorrow, 2 weeks ago, had a heck of a time with some of the storms. I mean, I know we still have people that are without power in some of these areas. And so just, you know, to see some of the same areas being affected, it's never good. Okay, so let's get the timing on this. I think this is all going to be afternoon and evening. Yeah, afternoon and evening storms. I'm not seeing much of a... Not seeing much of a signal for overnight storms tomorrow night. I think everything's going to be cleared out by about, you know, a little bit after midnight. But these guys up here, again, sneaky storms. South Bend, maybe Fort Wayne, Kalamazoo, Champaign. I mean, it may not look like much on the forecast model. And heck, maybe some of these are even around during the late morning. I don't think that's out of the realm of possibility. And we'll have to see how things pan out tomorrow. Maybe we can get in touch with Eric Snodgrass. I know he's out in the Champaign area, some of those guys from Nutrien Ag. A little bit earlier, we had Jana Hauser on. She's a great meteorologist based in Ohio. Just talking about how this tornado season has been so active up in this part of the country, especially Illinois and Indiana.
4: If you look at like the density of tornadoes, so the number of tornadoes given a square kilometer, let's say, for example, that is going to be Illinois topping that record there. But an important thing to note about Illinois is that a lot of these tornadoes have been driven by cold fronts or some type of frontal system that has been sort of stationary. And we talked about this, I mean, way back in April, months ago, about how we just have had these persistent features that have just kind of hung up over Illinois this year that have been conducive for producing the correct kind of conditions that are necessary for tornadoes. Typically, those fronts don't make it so far south as to Texas. So this is just sort of an anomalous configuration of patterns that are repetitiously setting up over Illinois. And I would add there's a westward extension into that, into like the southern Wisconsin area.
3: Just an outrageous amount of tornadoes that Illinois has seen so far this year. In fact, I'm going to pull up the graphic here just to show you the number, because I do have it available. 203 tornadoes this year in Illinois. Jeez, I mean, when you think of, like, if you had to guess which state is going to have the most tornadoes before the year starts, most people would guess, like, Oklahoma, maybe Texas. I mean, Texas usually has the most. It's a very big state. You'd think maybe, like, Alabama, Mississippi, Tennessee, Arkansas. Nope, Illinois. Not like you guys never get tornadoes there, but just to have one year that's this over the top. To finish up my thoughts on the severe weather forecast, just be prepared on Thursday because we're going to have the chance for some severe storms in the interior northeast. It's a level 2 risk. I don't think it's going to be that big of a deal overall. Just kind of your typical summertime little front coming through. Okay, I want to talk about, speaking of the northeast, the temperatures, and, well, more specifically the dew points, honestly. It's felt so nice. I mean, the windows have been open at night. And it feels great in the morning. It feels great during the afternoon. I mean, even if the temperature is getting up into the 80s, who cares? When the dew point's low, we can deal with some very warm temperatures. So I like to just go straight out to the dew point map. I don't even need numbers, okay? Look, this is easy to understand. Where you see light greens and grays, that's comfortable air. okay, where you see like the dark greens, that's where it is uncomfortable, humid air. Okay, so let's look at where we're at here. Tuesday afternoon, this is where we were at. It was a great afternoon. Wednesday morning, still relatively dry. And even this color, this light green, is still pretty relatively dry. Starts to get a touch more humid during the afternoon. You'll notice it. I wouldn't even call it humid, just not as dry. So basically, long story short, is we have like one more day left of this nice weather. And then we get into Thursday, and you can see a lot of dark green all over the place out here. It stays dry up in the upper Midwest. But again, this is going to come along with some thunderstorms. And it's actually kind of cool to look at this on the dew point map. You can see the dew point map in the forecast model actually pick up on some of the storms, right? Just interesting to see what you can do with high-resolution forecast models. Anyway, the lows tomorrow morning, they will be a little noticeably warmer than they were on Tuesday morning. That was the peak. Hey, real quick before we go to break here, let me just update you with what's going on in the East Pacific. Because it really is a... it's a show. It's quite a show out there. I mean, it'd be nice if I could curse on air because there's a perfect way to describe this. But yeah, there's a lot of action going on out there. And so we've got a couple different tropical storms. We still got Lala. Can you believe that? Lala looks really cool on the visible satellite still. Looks a lot like it did yesterday. It's way, way up toward the northwest of Hawaii. Here's what's left of Moke. Not very impressive at all. And then we have, let's see, I got to go back a little further here. We've got our tropical storm. We got a couple more that are going to evolve. And we'll have to watch them all if they want to shoot a little bit of moisture into the southwest. We'll keep you updated with that. Coming up after the break, we're going to go out to Reno, Nevada, where Robert Ray's been out there all day. And we'll get you updated on the big fire that's been ongoing on the northwest side of town. Stick around.

0: 800-230-2334.
1: It is Fox Weather at Night. I want to get you updated on this big fire that's been ongoing on the northwest side of Reno. Massive shout out to the firefighters. There have been over 700 firefighters working on this thing, and they made unbelievable progress over the last couple of days. We got 27% containment. That doesn't sound like a big number, but by fire containment, numbers, kind of in that realm, that is actually a pretty big number considering how, violent the fire activity was for a few days there. And it's been hanging steady here. Look at this. At around 15,000 acres. A lot of people were evacuated because of this. There's a pretty decent population up here on the northwest side of Reno. So the fact that they really got it under control is great to see. Now, visible satellite, this was yesterday. Let me switch this over actually to, no, this was today. I'm sorry. Yeah, this is today. This is Tuesday. I have it mislabeled in my rundown. So I'm not really seeing anything. Not really seeing anything anymore. What a difference, right? So remember, the fire's going on like up here. And I know there are a lot of clouds around, but I'm not seeing like a big smoke plume or anything like that during the breaks in between the clouds. So it's been noticeable improvement every day. This was on Saturday when it first broke out. And look at this. I mean, there were even pyrocumulus clouds that were coming out of there. And I think we have some video of that. Yeah, this was when the fire first started. And you see the gray stuff is smoke. The white stuff is pyrocumulus clouds. And what are pyrocumulus clouds? Well, that's where you have basically rising air because of the amount of fire that's at the surface. Basically, you've got rising air that creates thunderstorms, right? Let's just say there was no fire here and you had a bunch of rising air and there's enough moisture around in the mid-levels of the atmosphere. You get thunderstorm clouds, right? Well, in this case, think about it. Warm air rises, so you have really hot air at the surface. And it starts to rise up really violently because the fire is really hot. And especially when it's first starting to get going, the wind was really strong on Saturday and it was really stoking the fire quite a bit. And so it created that rising air and all of a sudden, you've got these pyrocumulus clouds. Now you can see how they kind of hit a level here where they don't really get much higher. In some cases, you can get really big thunderstorms that are created that can actually create their own lightning. Sometimes it can help the fire because it can actually rain, but in other cases, maybe the lightning can actually start other fires. There are a lot of different situations, but the point is pyrocumulus clouds are pretty darn interesting to look at, and you can see these here also clearly on the visible satellite. Again, you can see the gray stuff is smoke, and the white stuff is the pyroq, okay?
2: There is a new update on this fire. It's up to 85% contained.
1: Oh, okay.
2: That just came out a little bit ago.
1: Great. Let me, wow. Well, that's an even bigger number. Let's go. Yeah, I figured it probably was going to need to be a little bit higher because it was 27 last night when we left. So I know it takes a while. They got to do like aerial surveys and everything like that. In fact, I think a good way to figure out some more info would be to go down on the ground to Robert Ray, who's been out there all day. Here he is.
3: One of the containment trenches that firefighters, men and women, so bravely cut open to stop the fire from spreading. This is the Hawk Fire. Just outside of Reno, and it was blazing over the weekend, and about 15,000 plus acres scorched. I'm going to walk up through this so you understand the difficulty. Can you imagine being out here in the dark of night or perhaps the sun going up, smoke just wafting through, masks on, flames everywhere, and you're trying to save a neighborhood like the one over here, if you could see, which they did. That neighborhood is saved because of the brave men and women. And they're out here with their axes and other equipment trying to stop the fire from jumping even further over 395 from the mountainside. And they're in here trying to save lives. That is what these wildfire units do. And they are just unbelievable. I'm going to make my way up through this. And you see some of the scorched earth, the vegetation, trees that are burned out. The odors still exist even as we speak. If you've ever been around a campfire, that's exactly what it smells like. Soil really just deteriorated, and you got to be careful walking through it. Thankfully, none of this is smoldering. Otherwise, we wouldn't be here, and we don't want to impede what the firefighters are doing to contain. They are not in this area either. But look at this over here in the distance. You see that? That is the mountain range where the fires were raging over the weekend, crossed 395 here into this area. And then it was saved. Unbelievable scenes. But look at this video, unfortunately, of homes that are scorched. And we know now from officials that 47 residential structures are total losses. Eight others are in very bad shape, and one commercial is gone, a structure. There are seven injuries, no deaths reported. That is the silver lining of this situation as firefighters continue to fight this. Listen to what officials said about the entire scenario.
0: Folks continue to mop up and further secure that area and are supported with air support up in there today.
4: All east side 395 is now open, so that's 9,300 people that have been allowed back in. But with that said, as you heard from Nevada Energy, there are still poles down, so if they come in to their house, they still may not have power. We are working to try to get Nevada Energy in where we can, same with fire. I know we're all coordinating so that they can get those poles up to get that power restored.
5: To date, they've identified 47 residential structures that have been lost in this fire and one commercial structure. There's also an additional eight residential structures that have sustained serious damage.
4: Because we want to identify who it was and then determine, was it accidental, was it intentional? We want to find that out just as bad as everybody else does. So thank you for the tips.
3: In the coming days, they're hoping to get that containment number elevated. Federal officials are on the ground, local officials. Firefighters as far as Australia have made their way to battle this scene, and they're doing a really good job. As far as those who are displaced, sheriff's office is trying to get people back in, and they've done that at this point. I mean, at one time over the past few days, nearly 90,000 people were either on a to-go watch, meaning you better get ready when this fire encroaches, or they were completely evacuated, over 40,000 people at one point. Now, those that have lost everything, gosh, you just got to feel for them. Can you imagine everything that you got in your house that you saved for, your memories, a total loss? And that is the tragedy and the catastrophe of this situation. To think about this year alone, 2026, you're not going to believe this number. Over 51,000 wildfires across the United States, and it's just the end of August. Over 21,000 men and women battling these wildfires. When you think about how many there are, that seems like it's not enough. And that's the issue. You know, there's so many extreme events because of the dry conditions and the heavy winds and all the atmospheric scenarios that it's just causing catastrophic situations in so many different communities. So the Hawk Fire is being fought. Others in the West are also being fought on the ground and in the air. Southern California is about to hit a major heat up. They're 95 degrees in some areas, and I know a lot of folks down there are very concerned about the landscape and hoping that no fires erupt. We'll continue to report as we do from here and from Texas, where Brandy Campbell is. In the meantime, in Reno, Nevada, Robert Ray, Fox Weather.
1: You know, it's been a really big year for wildfires so far. When you look at the year-to-date numbers, this is the biggest year that we've had in the last 10 years, and we've had some pretty big years during that time, too. 7.8 million acres burned. That's for the United States as a whole. I think tomorrow night, Chris, you want to dive into this a little deeper? You were saying, you know, I think a big part of that was the Nebraska fires. I would imagine the Pacific Northwest fires also a big part of that, too. And, yeah, you put everything together, and you get a really big number. So just a little preview on that, and that's something we'll be talking about a lot over the next few months. Hey, I want to show you this. Check this out. Really cool video here. This is a time lapse, it looks like. Sierra Vista, Arizona. You ever seen these clouds before? Anybody ever seen these clouds before? Oh, they're so cool. They're one of my favorite types of clouds. I've only seen them a couple times, actually, which is kind of sad. These are called mammatus clouds. From the Latin mamma, mammatus clouds. That's what it is. Okay, so look it up. So these are on the bottom, they're on the underside of the anvil of a thunderstorm. Now you can see like the updraft of the storm here, right? And so the anvil, I think, is kind of hanging over on the right side of the screen. You can see the rain that's kind of falling out of it there. Now the interesting thing about mammatus clouds, when you see them, they do look kind of scary. Sometimes you'll see them and then rain comes in. Sometimes rain will hit you and then you'll see the mammatus clouds. Sometimes the rain will just pass all the way by you and you end up just watching the mammatus clouds go over your head. So it just has to do with, you know, which direction the wind is going, like at the upper levels of the atmosphere and down at the surface. But sometimes these anvil heads, These anvil clouds can extend. This is just an example here. This is not the same thing. I just use this as an explainer. But it gives you an idea of, just the way that they form on the underside of the anvil. It's these little pockets of, like, cold air that are sinking, right? So there's a lot of violently rising air up in the storm. You've got a lot of violently falling cold air from the top of the storm with the rain. And then, you know, there's still research being done on these, but what we do know is that there's, like, these little pockets of cold air that kind of drop down a little bit. So I thought it was pretty cool. I love a good So that happens when you try to talk too fast. All right, let's move on to the heat. It's starting to back off a little bit down in the south. It's pretty nice. I never thought I'd say that. What did Dallas get up to today? Let's see. Well, it's not as hot as it was the last couple of nights. I'm just going to look this up here on the Weather Service site. You look up the Weather Service site, you look at the three-day history, and they got the number. 100.9. So 101 was Dallas's high today. And that's a lot cooler than it's been the last few days, if you can believe that. In fact, when you look at the calendar, I'll get back to the heat dome here in just a second. Look at, I mean, this is just outrageous. Been up around 105 or more, like all of last week, all the way through the weekend. Sunday we were at 109. Yesterday I believe we were at 108, if I'm not mistaken. And so it's just, it's outrageous. Now the other thing is that we've got some serious drought going on, and we need the rain. We're not going to really get any for about a week, but we're going to hang steady around 100 or so. The worst of the heat shifts into the southwest. If you got any pictures you want to share with us, keep forgetting to remind people of this. If you see it, share it. Scan the QR code on your screen. We can turn around pictures in like 10 seconds. So shoot them to us. We always love to break down cool stuff. Hang tight. We'll be right back.

0: supplies last. Bobhead.
1: Good morning and welcome into Fox Weather First. We are coming to you live on Fox Business Network and the Fox Weather app. I'm Bame Froney. A lot going on throughout the country as we start off our day here, especially over into the Midwest. We are expecting more severe storms heading our way. And this is a zone that has been dealing with severe storms pretty much all summer long and also throughout the spring. It's been a tough go of things for folks into Illinois, Indiana area. That's where you're looking out right now, currently Wisconsin, Illinois, and parts of Indiana. Things are quiet for now. Now, we are expecting those storms to ramp back up starting off into our afternoon. Now, I do want to take a look back into what we have been dealing with for weeks on end. Really, this is a look into our severe weather reports from August 11th, 2026. Look how many. I mean, we're looking into major areas like Chicago that have been dealing with wind gusts, dangerous wind gusts. We're seeing so much storm damage coming out of those areas. And as we look into our severe threat for later on today, we do have that, including parts of Indiana, as well as into Illinois, that level 1 out of 5, and parts of Michigan and Indiana, as well as into Ohio, are going to be under that level 2 out of 5 when it comes to that severe threat. Now, as of right now, looking into our power outage tracker, things have really started to improve for folks over into Indiana when we had those really strong systems that moved through just a couple weeks ago. But now looking into our live radar, quiet. Again, that level 2 out of 5 sitting there for later on this afternoon. We do have a couple showers and storms trying to pop up, a severe thunderstorm warning that was on deck just earlier, but that has since been expired. So what's kind of fueling these storm systems? Well, we do have a strong heat dome in place that's heading over into the parts of the southwestern parts of the country, and that's allowing some really strong and intense heat for folks in the southwest. But we do have those, a lot of that energy that's going to be tracking over that ridge, and that's what's helping get these storms rocking and rolling over towards the north and eventually over into the Midwest.

going to be a level 2 out of 5 for folks into the southern parts of Michigan, as well as into Indiana. We're talking the possibility of EF0, EF1 tornadoes possible for a big swath of the Midwest. We have a lot of wind shear in the atmosphere. And if you don't know what that is, well, basically that's the twisting of the winds with height. And that allows our storms to rotate. And when those start to rotate, that's when we could see tornadoes popping up and forming in those areas. So again, EF0, EF1 tornado is going to be a possibility with some of these storm systems later on. Let's time this out for you, though, because throughout the morning, we do have a chance for some of those showers to bubble up into the northern Michigan area. But really, it's going to be around the 3 o'clock, 4 o'clock hour where we watch for that strong line of storms to start to develop. And that'll continue throughout our late night hours and potentially even overnight into our Tuesday, something we're keeping a very close eye on here at Fox Weather as we move throughout the rest of the day. And of course, that's not the only region that's going to be seeing some storms. The Rockies could see large hail up to 2 inches today. And that threat zone does include the Denver area. We got a big swath of more storms heading that way once again. And this is also a zone that has gotten its fair share of some severe storms. Look at the latest storm reports here. Past 24 hours, we have seen so many gusty winds that have popped up through the panhandle of Texas. And just to the north of that is where we're expecting more of that severe threat moving on later on today. So we're looking into a level 2 out of 5 when it comes to that severe threat for our folks over into Colorado and parts of Nevada as well. So looking to live radar for right now, we are tracking a little bit of some rain, some stronger systems, not so much severe, but we do have quite a bit of lightning moving on with some of those storms right now, heading over towards I-76 right now. So that's going to be just to the north of Denver. But I do want to touch into the available storm energy that we still have out into the plains for right now. It is on the higher end, even as we are throughout our morning hours. We have heat, we have some moisture that we are still utilizing throughout the overnight and into the early morning. Now, once we get into the afternoon, we get more of that daytime heating, more of that moisture trying to build up as well. And that's going to aid in some more fuel for these storms later on today. Now, the damaging hail threat is also going to be bumped up for later on this afternoon. We're talking a level 2 out of 5 when it comes to that hail threat for today. Anywhere from egg-sized hail 2.5 inches or greater will be a possibility for us moving into the later half of the afternoon and evening hours for our Wednesday. We're talking Denver going to be in the line of fire as well. Once again, into today, mostly looking into the Colorado region, the eastern parts of Colorado, that'll be on the high alert for those storms. So looking to our future track here, for the most part, we're staying nice and quiet throughout the morning. But once we head into around that 2 o'clock, 3 o'clock hour, those storms, they start to pop up very quickly and they will continue into the later half of the evening and potentially once again overnight. So you want to make sure you have a way to get those notifications on your phone utilizing a weather radio. You can get the Fox Weather app. That's going to be completely free for you. And you can get those notifications, those warnings right there on your phone. Just make sure you have your notifications turned on loud. So future track here again, timing wise with this, as we look a little bit closer into Denver, probably around that 5 o'clock, 6 o'clock hour, right when folks are trying to head home from work, head out to dinner. That's when those storms are going to start to pop up. Again, that hail threat going to be on the larger side of things. And of course, winds are also going to be a concern as we move throughout the later half of today with some more of those storm systems. So for the most part, we're looking at into that being the biggest threats for us at this point. Now, I do want to touch into our Hurricane HQ, because of course, Fox Weather is your Hurricane HQ. And we are closely keeping an eye on the Atlantic as well as over into the Pacific. So for the most part, we're focusing in on the Atlantic first for you. For the most part, we have one zone that we have to look into. That's going to be one of those invests for us there. Now, over in the Pacific, Lala outlived Moke, but Tropical Storm Isel could still pose a risk to Baja California with large surf. Just south of Isel, we also have Tropical Storm Julio. In total, we are watching 7 tropical interests over into the Pacific. So let's jump into the Pacific first for you. But of course, the Atlantic is starting to pop up as well a little bit too. But of course, the Pacific is meant to be a little bit more active for this time of year because of El Nino. We have incredibly warm waters. We have kind of everything that we need to get things rocking and rolling over in the Pacific waters right now. So we have multiple areas to watch as well. Invest 93E and also Isel is going to be on high alert for us. Now, I will say, as we continue to track Isel, it is starting to kind of fall apart a little bit as we move throughout the next few days. Not going to be impacting us here on land, but it is still something that we're watching out in the Pacific. Looking into our 5 a.m. advisory, 50 mile per hour winds right now. We're looking at wet moving west-northwest at 9 miles per hour, pressure sitting at 996 millibars for now. But you can see even moving into the later half of this week, we are expecting that to kind of die out a little bit more

40 to 30 mile per hour winds moving into our Thursday early morning, and by Friday starting to dissipate a whole lot more. So it's fallen apart pretty quickly here, which is the good news. Now moving on to Invest 93E. At the latest stats, we're looking at 25 mile per hour winds, pressure sitting at 1,000 millibars. Now within the next 2 days, we are expecting a 70% chance of some sort of tropical development within this red region, this red zone that you can see right there on your screen. Within the next 7 days, we're looking at a 90% chance of some sort of development. So Invest 93E is also kind of sitting in a perfect spot where it does have quite a bit of fuel, very warm waters to utilize. With this too, the wind shear, it is kind of finding a nice perfect pocket where there is hardly any wind shear at this point. So it's helping it out a little bit. You can see a cell starting to head into a not so good zone for itself. It's kind of going to get torn apart a little bit as we move throughout the later half of the week. Now, very weak, potentially moving into the later half of today. Again, multiple storms continue to track over the open Pacific within the next couple of weeks. I mean, you can see it right here. Our ensemble low positions just kind of going crazy with how much activity we have ongoing for us, too. Now, looking into the next couple of names that we have on deck, Carina would be up next for us, and even Lowell, too. So we could start to get a couple more of those names on that list getting ticked off as we start to move throughout the later half of this season. We still have a ways to go when it comes to our hurricane season in the Pacific. Now, coming up, we're tracking two big wildfires, one in Nevada and one in Texas. For one, containment is improving, but the other is spreading quickly. We've got the latest just ahead. Fox Weather First. We'll be right back.

0: Hey, welcome back into Fox Weather First. I'm Bane Froney. Intense afternoon thunderstorms have been slamming the southeast this summer, and that weather will continue into today. So let's take you outside into what's been going on. They're looking into Memphis, Tennessee right now. Current temperature 78 degrees. Feels like 78 as well. So things look pretty mild right now. But once we hit the afternoon and evening hours, conditions could look something like this. Whipping winds, lightning, and some very, very heavy rain. You're looking over into Panama City Beach, Florida. That is going to be a sight that we see often over the course of the next few days with some flooding impacts as well. So for today, we're talking a level 2 out of 5 when it comes to that severe threat over into parts of Arkansas as well as into Mississippi. That level 1 out of 5 when it comes to that severe threat for us today. For a more widespread region, we're talking parts of Louisiana, Mississippi, Alabama, as well as into Oklahoma. But let's focus in on what's going on over into Florida to start you off this morning. We do have quite a few thunderstorms that are bubbling up throughout the northern part of the state. And right now, nothing severe. But again, by the time we get into the afternoon, things may be changing a little bit. So a level 2 out of 4 when it comes to that flash flood threat for today and through our Thursday early morning. Again, these storms are going to be in the afternoon and evening, and they'll continue potentially overnight for some folks too. Now, level 2 out of 4 when it comes to that for our folks into Mississippi, Alabama, Arkansas, and into Tennessee. Some really heavy rain thanks to all of that Gulf moisture that's going to start to be moving in from, of course, the Gulf, but moving up towards the north. And that's going to be aiding in some intense rain rates. We'll also see these storms bubbling up in some very similar regions, not only today, but also moving throughout the rest of the week, which is why we do have that flash flood threat on deck, not only today, but over the course of Thursday and into Friday too. So timing-wise with this, late afternoon, evening hours is when the storms continue on. They'll continue to track more so towards the south. So our folks in Louisiana and Mississippi, it's going to be the overnight hours where you see these storms and also throughout the early morning for that morning commute. So not the best time for all of these rain showers to be popping up. So just be careful on those roadways. Now, what's going on is we have that stationary front. It's been sitting there throughout the middle of the week. It's enhanced the moisture. It's continuing to fuel that flood threat as well, not only again for today, but also throughout the rest of this week. Another reinforcing factor is going to be that cool front that slowly starts to drip a little bit farther southeast. And that's also going to allow for a lot more of those storms to pop up too. So we're looking at a flash flood threat Thursday, Friday, and into our Saturday in very similar zones throughout the southeast. Hey, and we're also tracking big wildfires, one in Nevada and also one over into Texas. These fires have exploded over the past couple of days here. Good news for the Hawk Fire near Reno. The containment level is now above 80%. But as you can see in the video, a lot of damage has already been done. We had thousands of people having to relocate, having to get out of that area. Now in Texas, the Ross Fire west of Dallas-Fort Worth is still spreading very quickly. So let's start with the latest over into Nevada. As of right now, we're looking at US 395. You can still see that it's very dark out there. The sun hasn't come up quite yet for us, but we are tracking that fire currently getting a lot better. We have seen the winds kind of die down a little bit. That's helped out our firefighters battling this fire. This actually evacuations has gone down quite a bit. And we've seen those orders, as you see in red there, evacuation orders in place. You have to get out now. That yellow zone is the get ready to go if needed zone. Now, the Hawk Fire for right now has been active for 5 days at this point. Over 15,000 acres have been burned. Human cause 85% contained at this point. So there's the good news. I mean, just yesterday at this time, we were sitting at only 27% containment. So it has been a very, very good improvement for us. Again, just to the northwest of Reno. Now, relative humidity has also been coming into play. It's been incredibly dry in this part of the country, but we do have a little bit more of that humidity playing into it for this morning, just from a little bit more of those the dew kind of popping up throughout the day. But as we get into the later half of the afternoon, those drier conditions still come into play for us. Now, fire weather outlook, we are seeing that critical area that highlighted in red. That's going to be for parts of Oregon as well as into California. And of course, near the Reno area into Nevada. We're also looking at the potential for some dry thunderstorms. They're going to be popping up into the northern tier of the country, Utah, and also into Montana. Our relative humidity is also going to be coming down a little bit more as we get into the later half of the day, as we get some more of the sunshine coming in. But we could still see some wind gusts up to 20 to 30 miles per hour as we get into the later half of the day today. We also have to talk about into our Thursday, too. We are going to be expecting a lot more of those conditions in with fire weather moving in a little bit farther to the north, and we'll still have those dry conditions for folks in California and also into Nevada. Now, looking into Texas, the Ross Fire now burning 50,000 acres. It's been active for 3 days. This is 12% contained, improved slightly from yesterday, but still a dangerous situation. It's about 60 miles away from the Dallas-Fort Worth area at this point. This is over near Mineral Wells and Grayford communities over into parts of Texas. So things are still not in control over into this part of the country due to all of the bone dry conditions that they're having. Very, very hot. It's also been incredibly dangerous when it comes to those winds. They've also been picking up a little bit. So this can help blow the fire every which way. So we have a ways to go with this fire. Of course, we're going to keep you updated right here on Fox Weather. Now, here's a satellite view of the Ross Fire in Texas. Crews have been working to contain it since it broke out on Monday. And as Fox Weather correspondent Brandi Campbell shows us, it's a massive effort impacting thousands of people.
1: We're taking you to the town of Palo Pinto, Texas, where the Ross Fire started on Monday afternoon, just 2 miles west of us as a small fire. And now it has grown in size. You can see it just behind me. You can see the smoke just billowing in the air. But what's most notable is that glow. That is actual flames due to the Ross Fire. Crews have been working to suppress the fire since Monday. That's impacted both Palo Pinto County and Jack County, with over 1,000 residents evacuating.
2: It's the first time I've ever seen something like this in the front door. And like I say, it's pretty devastating.
1: Take a look at the latest stats in terms of fire size and containment. Crews are working against high temperatures peaking over 100 degrees during the day, low humidity, and high wind speeds. According to Texas A&M Forest Service, they are aware of structures that have been impacted by the fire, but they haven't been able to confirm how many due to the focus on fire suppression. Over 170 personnel has also been dispersed to continue battling the fire. I spoke with Adam Turner with the Texas A&M Forest Service to learn more about their fight against the Ross Fire.
3: So crews are working around the clock. We've got bulldozers pushing anything away from the edge of the fire, firefighters and engines using water and their own backs and hand tools to cut line as well, and that all of that's been additionally helped by aircraft dropping a chemical called fire retardant in water to slow up the spread of that fire and reduce activity.
1: Meanwhile, this Wednesday, rain is expected in this region. Adam weighed in on if it will help the fire fight.
3: We're hoping for some rain. We aren't expecting just a ton of it. So we do expect it to temper some of the fire behavior. And as long as we don't have any major winds that come out of those storm systems, which can cause rapid or random fire growth, we should be sitting a little bit better on this fire attack.
1: Now, Greg Abbott, the governor of Texas, said FEMA approved a fire management grant for the Ross Fire in Palo Pinto and Jack counties, providing a 75% federal reimbursement for eligible costs associated with fire suppression. In addition to that, the Texas Department of Emergency Management has also activated additional response resources. Now, Governor Abbott stated Texans must limit any activity that could cause a spark and heed the guidance of state and local officials to prevent additional wildfires and keep themselves and their loved ones safe. For now, in the town of Palo Pinto, Texas, I am Brandi Campbell, Fox Weather.
0: And after a rainy weekend across the Northeast, powerful storms are targeting the region once again. Supercells will be possible with an accompanying risk of damaging winds, hail, and a few tornadoes. Wind gusts of over 60 miles per hour are possible with these storms. So once again, in the line of fire when it comes to the East Coast. The Northeast can't catch a break when it comes to all of this rain. So this is going to be moving into the beginning of our weekend for us. That cool front is going to be fueling those storms, returning those thunderstorms, because we have a lot of heat. We got the moisture. We got all the fuel that we need. So heavy rain is going to be possible for us. That could be potential when it comes to some of that flash flooding later on into tomorrow afternoon and into the evening. So we're talking a level 2 out of 5 when it comes to that severe threat for our folks into the New York area, as well as into Pennsylvania, even a little bit farther south into parts of Maryland. Will be under that level 2 out of 5 when it comes to severe storms. So talking timing wise with this, we're going to be watching out for these storms trying to bubble up into the afternoon, right around 4 o'clock, 5 o'clock, when we're at the peak of the heat for the day. We have more of that moisture moving on in, and that's what's going to be aiding in these intense rain rates and these storms. they'll take their time. So they may sit over a couple of these zones for quite some time, and that'll also aid in some more of that flash flooding potential for us. Thankfully, by the time we get into our Friday, especially late morning, a lot of these showers will be out of here, tapering off, so that evening commute on Friday won't be too bad. But it's going to be that Thursday commute that's going to be a little tough. Now, as we move into Thursday, Friday, we could see like less than an inch to about an inch of rain in some of these zones. But remember, these are some major, major cities throughout the East Coast. So it's kind of like a concrete jungle. Really hardly any rain can go anywhere. So that's why that flooding gets so bad in some of these cities like New York, like Philadelphia as well. So timing wise, again, for the next few days, Thursday afternoon for our folks in the Philly area, we'll be dealing with the majority of those impacts before we get some sunshine in time for our weekend. Now, looking into Philadelphia, specifically timing-wise with this, we are expecting around 5 o'clock, 6 o'clock tomorrow. Again, this is going to be on your Thursday, and those storms will move on through right along the I-95. So trying to get home on Thursday evening, be careful on those roadways. It's going to be a tough go with things for some of you folks for that evening commute. Now, looking into New York, again, going to be into that Thursday, right around those morning, late morning, early afternoon, when the majority of those storms try and pop up. You'll see that here timing-wise with us. We'll have more of those cloudier skies, storms on and off throughout the morning, and then into the afternoon, those storms really start to bubble up with some gusty winds and some really heavy rain. And we're tracking some storms across the Midwest for today. Powerful storms and tornadoes are going to be a possibility. Then severe threat moves into the Northeast for tomorrow. Fox Weather First will be right back after this.

0: you sell at homelight.com today. Good morning and welcome to Fox Weather First. I'm Bane Froney. A lot going on throughout the country. And when we're talking severe weather, we have multiple zones that we're looking out for. And of course, the tropics, they're definitely a very hot topic, especially over into the Pacific. But we'll jump into that in a bit. First, let's focus in on what's going on into the Midwest. Today, we are tracking more severe storms across parts of Indiana, Illinois, and also into Michigan. Not only will winds be an issue, but Michigan and Indiana and Illinois are all under a tornado threat with stronger storms. So that's going to be the most impactful when it comes to some of our severe threats. But let's focus in on what happened August 11th, because this is a zone in the country that has just been hit hard by severe storms, not only throughout the summer, but also throughout the spring. Now, this past severe weather event really hitting hard into parts of Chicago when it comes to those storm reports, gusty winds. We had tornado reports as well throughout the northern parts of Illinois. Now, you'll see this is our severe storm outlook for today. It does include some zones that were just hit by all of those severe storms just a couple of days ago, just a few weeks ago. But our power outage tracker is also showing that things have really improved over into the Indiana area, which is some good news. But the storms, they're heading to that zone once again later on today. So looking into our radar right now, not a whole lot going on. We did have a one severe thunderstorm warning that popped up earlier that has since been expired. But that level 2 out of 5 still is in existence for this afternoon for our folks into Indiana, Michigan, as well as into Illinois. Now, we do have that upper level pattern. This is what's going on. We have that heat dome that's been baking the Southwest. And then along that heat dome, we have these ridge riding storms. All of that energy cannot go into that where that high pressure system is sitting. So it has to ride along that high pressure, which is why we have an abundance of some of that energy heading towards the north and now moving into the Midwest for later on today. We have that cold front that's moving on through, moisture surging in from the north, from the Gulf. That's aiding in all of these really humid conditions, as well as some warm temperatures. I mean, we're talking dew points in the upper 60s, low 70s. That is plenty to get something going later on today. So a tornado threat is going to be that level 2 out of 5 for folks into Michigan and Illinois, or excuse me, Indiana area. But that Illinois area does also include that level 1 out of 5 when it comes to that a tornado threat. We're talking the possibility of EF0, EF1 tornadoes popping up throughout the Midwestern region. Now, what's going on is we have a lot of wind shear in the atmosphere. What that is it's the twisting of the winds with height. It allows the storms to rotate. And once we get rotation going within these storms, those are supercells, and they can produce tornadoes throughout this area. And we have quite a bit of that wind shear going on. Now, we'll mostly be looking at that lower end tornado threat, but any tornado can cause some serious, serious damage. Timing-wise with this, we're going to have a couple of those lingering showers throughout the morning, throughout the late, early afternoon, I should say, into parts of northern Michigan. That's not the severe threat. The severe threat is really going to be bubbling up into the later half of the afternoon hours. You can see the strong line of storms continuing to track throughout the north, throughout the Midwest. And that's going to be the threat that we have to watch out for. Winds, tornado threat, and of course, some large hail as well. So this is going to be in the later half of the afternoon and into your early evening. Now, it's not the only region that's going to be seeing some storms. The Rockies could also see large hail up to 2 inches later on today. And that threat zone does include the Denver Metro. So that's where you're looking outside. You can see all of those past storms throughout the month of August. It's been a very active August for us throughout the entire country. Now, I do want to jump into our old severe threats, storm reports that we got out of Denver, actually, just from yesterday, past 24 hours. It has been a big past couple of days for folks throughout the panhandle of Texas, as well as into the Colorado region. We saw really gusty winds with these storms. That usually kind of happens along the Rockies. We get those winds coming through throughout the mountains, and that aids in these severe storm threats, allows those storms to really get gusty. But a level 2 out of 5 when it comes to that severe threat for our folks throughout the eastern parts of Colorado. Now, timing-wise with this, it's mostly going to be into, the afternoon. We get more of that daytime heating coming into play and more fuel with that moisture. But right now, we do have a couple of storms off of I-76 just into the northeastern region of Colorado. Not necessarily severe, but it does have a lot of electricity with it. So watch out for those storms, because even if you're not under a severe thunderstorm warning, you don't want to be outside when that those lightning strikes are coming on in. So we do have a lot of available storm energy actually still remaining from the overnight hour throughout the Central Plains for right now. But once we get into the later half of the day, we get some more of that energy ramping up, especially for this zone throughout Colorado. Now, we are going to be potentially seeing some really strong updrafts with these storms, too. That's going to help aid in some really strong big hail. We're talking egg-sized hail later on today is going to be possible with some of these storms. That's talking 2 inches in diameter or greater. Park the car inside for sure today. You don't want to be out and about when those hail cores are going to be falling from the sky. Now, looking into timing of this, again, it's going to be later on into the afternoon, probably around the 2 o'clock, 3 o'clock hour. We'll see some storms bubbling up, but really the severe threat really ramps up into the early evening, and that'll continue potentially even into the overnight hours. So you want to make sure you have a way to get those notifications on your phone, those warnings on your phone, or utilizing a weather radio. Of course, that Fox Weather app is completely free, so you can do that right there on your phone. But looking at the timing-wise for Denver specifically, we'll have some showers starting off into the early afternoon, but really the stronger systems, that's going to be around 5 o'clock, 6 o'clock mountain time. So right when folks are trying to head home from work, you're trying to go out to eat, go out to dinner, it's not going to be the best time to be outdoors. So as soon as you're done with work today, you're going to want to head home, head back into a safe zone for you, because those storms are going to be really starting to rattle up right around that 5 o'clock, 6 o'clock hour. And Fox Weather is also your hurricane HQ, and we are keeping a very close eye on the Atlantic for development as Invest 96L appears to be organizing in the Eastern Pacific, or Eastern Atlantic. Over in the Pacific, though, Lala outlived Moke, but Tropical Storm Isel could still pose a risk to Baja California with some large surf. Just south of Isel, we also have Tropical Storm Julio. In total, we're watching 7 tropical interests in the Pacific. But let's start off over into the Atlantic, because we did have one Invest 95L, which has now since been deteriorating. That's way up into the north right now, so we're not worried about that anymore. But it's Invest 96L that has been very, very interesting. It's been coming off of the coast of Africa, and the NHC tagged it as an area to watch just a few days ago. Now it is going to be an invest for us. Now, this has been interesting because models have been indicating, at least in the past, that this had a really strong chance of becoming a tropical storm, or at least a tropical depression, very quickly. They have now since kind of been holding back a little bit more as we've moved throughout the past 24 hours or so. We're still having a likely development area in that red zone, a 70% chance within the next 2 days. But it is important to note that there are some factors that are kind of dying down that ability for this storm to actually be able to become anything tropical. We do have a monsoonal trough that's coming into play. It's a very elongated area of low pressure. So it's really tough for 96L to really become anything if it's still attached to that trough. It does have a lot of moisture that it's been able to work with. That is its one saving grace. But the thing is, even though we're looking at that tropical threat being in that kind of medium zone for right now, when we look at our Fox Weather exclusive model there, it's going to be a little bit tough because this has been happening all season long. We have warm water in the main development region, but the warmest water is a little bit farther north. And why that's a problem is, well, we need some of that instability, that vertical instability, to get storms going into the Atlantic. And because we have that warmer water just to the north, a lot of that sinking air is heading into the main development region, and that's making it a little bit tough. So it's still something we're going to keep a really close eye on as we move throughout the next couple of days, but it's going to have a tough time getting a little bit stronger. Let's jump over into the Pacific, though, because there's a lot going on over here. We're tracking Isel, which at this point is still going to be kind of falling apart as we move throughout the next 24 hours or so. That's what we're forecasting to see at this point. 50-mile-per-hour winds right now, moving west-northwest at 9 miles per hour at the latest advisory at 5 a.m. But, I mean, by the time we get into your Thursday morning, so within the next 24 hours, dying down quite a bit to 40-mile-per-hour winds at that point, and then eventually tapering off to the 30-mile-per-hour winds by the time we get into your Friday. Now, Invest 93E will be interesting. It's 25-mile-per-hour winds right now, pressure at 1,007 millibars. Has a good chance of developing into something tropical in the next 2 days. We're going with a 70% chance. It's found a nice pocket of very, very warm water, so it has lots of fuel. It also is kind of sitting in a zone right in between some intense wind shear. So it's found its good spot. We'll have to watch and see if this thing gets a little bit stronger. As of right now, those forecast models do want it to get a lot more conducive and a lot more controlled. So we'll have to watch it as it moves throughout the rest of this week, especially into later half of the week and into our weekend. And America's about to have its best lunar eclipse for years to come. It's going down tomorrow night into Friday morning, and all the lower 48 has a chance to see it if the clouds stay nice and clear. Coming up, we've got the lunar eclipse forecast. Fox Weather First, we'll be right back after this.
1: Hi, Hi, I'm Jane Menard, and today we're talking about the Enhanced Fujita Scale. The Enhanced Fujita Scale is damage-based, using the information collected by National Weather Service survey teams along a tornado's path and radar estimations to measure the strength of a tornado. So let's take a look at the damage, starting with the lowest end of the scale, EF0. Minor damage occurs with a tornado of the lowest rank, with wind speeds up to 85 miles per hour. Some broken branches and some shingles could be blown off a roof. An EF1 rating includes broken doors, windows, and damage to mobile homes with wind speeds up to 110 miles per hour. With EF2 ratings, extensive damage is observed. Roofs will be blown off, mobile homes will be destroyed, and wind speeds can be clocked up to 135 miles per hour. On the high end of the scale, we have an EF3 rating with winds up to 165 miles per hour. Extensive damage is made to multi-level homes and large buildings. With an EF4 tornado, sturdy homes and brick walls will collapse with wind speeds up to 200 miles per hour. Finally, the EF5 rating, the highest and most destructive on the EF scale. Total devastation, towns unrecognizable with winds over 200 miles per hour. No matter the rating, tornadoes can bring damage, heartbreak, and destruction anywhere in the United States. So make sure you download the Fox Weather app when severe weather is in your area to stay up to date with the latest information. Fox Weather, weathering it together.
0: Let's show you what's happening on the roads and runways with our travel forecast sponsored by Safelite. Right now, things are looking okay. Today's worst delay that's going to be over into West Palm Beach, Los Angeles, as well as into New York, JFK specifically. Today's worst cancellations also kind of heading into the New York region. We're looking Newark and Boston for right now. Now, as we move into the later half of the day, especially into the central part of the country, more so towards the Midwest, things are going to be getting a little iffy. If you have those morning flights booked, good news. You're going to be on a good way to get on your way to wherever you're going or wherever you're headed. If you're heading in or out of the Northeast this morning, good news. Things are looking okay. But by the time we get into the later half of today, especially over into the Southeast, things are going to start to get a little bit iffier. We are dealing with some severe storms on the way there, as well as over into the Midwest. We're also watching out for tomorrow, the Northeast. You're on deck. So flying in or out, maybe a little bit of a trouble spot for you.
2: I'm Fox Weather's Stephen Morgan, and today we're talking about eclipses. There are two main types, solar and lunar. Similar but different, two sides of the same coin, and it's all about the alignment of the Earth, Sun, and Moon. Lunar eclipses occur when the Earth passes between the Sun and the Moon, casting a shadow on the lunar surface. The Moon appears to get darker with a reddish glow, which is why they're typically called blood moons. Solar eclipses occur because the moon passes between the sun and Earth, casting a shadow on the Earth's surface. In the path of totality, the moon will block out the sun's light, and at the surface, the temperature might even drop. These don't last long, only a few minutes, and only where the moon is casting its shadow. Now, a lunar eclipse can last for hours and be seen anywhere as long as the moon is over the horizon. Now, go out if you can. And look up. There's so much to see. Know your Fox Weather.
0: Welcome back to Fox Weather First. I'm Bane Ferroni. Today and tomorrow, strong storms will be taking shape across the Midwest. They saw a bit of action this past weekend as heavy rain moved through the region. And Fox Weather exclusive storm tracker Corey Gerken captured this shelf cloud in Ohio on Saturday. Wow. I would not want to be caught up in that storm. We could see more scenes like this the next 2 days for our folks over into the Midwest. Ohio, you guys are once again in the line of fire, as well as Illinois, Indiana, Michigan. Now, looking back, here's some of our severe storm reports from August 11th, 2026, just a couple of days ago, a few weeks ago. Very similar area that we're watching out for this severe threat for today. So really, the Midwest, not really catching much of a break. So Wednesday's severe storm outlook is going to be that level 2 out of 5 for folks into Indiana, southern Michigan, as well as parts of Illinois and also into Ohio. What's going on is we have this dome of high pressure. It's been baking the Southwest. Temperatures way above average over there. Now, the strong heat dome is going to be allowing for these storms to kind of become, well, ridge riders. All of this energy has to go up. It can't go through that high pressure system. So it's going up to the north, and now it's moving back down towards the Midwest. So that's why we do have that level 2 out of 5 for that severe storm potential. What we also have on deck is going to be the moisture that's surging in from the Gulf that's aiding in some of these this fuel for these storms as that cold front moves on through, helps trigger those storms into the afternoon. We're talking a level 2 out of 5 when it comes to that tornado threat as well. We have a bit of wind shear into our atmosphere. That's the twisting of the winds with height. It allows those storms to rotate. And when we get that rotation going, that's when we can see some tornado potential. So we do have that level, again, level 2 out of 5 when it comes to that tornado threat, anywhere from an EF0, EF1 tornado will be possible with some of these storms. Now, I do want to touch in on what's going on timing-wise with these systems. We are going to be expecting some of those showers early into the morning, but the severe threat, that doesn't ramp up until later on this afternoon. Probably around that 3 o'clock, 4 o'clock hour Eastern time, we'll start to see that line of storms continuing to form, and it'll take its time moving farther southeast throughout the evening hours and potentially overnight. So just make sure you have a way to get those notifications. It's going to be a little bit of a vulnerable time if those storms move overnight because, well, you're trying to go to sleep. So you want to make sure you're aware of what's going on in your community. So timing-wise, over into Fort Wayne, Indiana specifically, you can see those storms really ramp up 3 o'clock, 4 o'clock, and then they kind of taper in and out for a few hours, eventually moving on out of there by the time we get into your 7 o'clock, 8 o'clock hour. So it's going to be a few hours filled with some severe potential. And we have good news for the Hawk Fire near Reno, Nevada. It's now more than 80% contained. But fire weather conditions are returning to an elevated state today and tomorrow. Fox Weather senior correspondent Robert Ray is in Nevada, where hundreds of buildings have already been burned.
3: One of the containment trenches that firefighters, men and women, so bravely cut open to stop the fire from spreading. This is the Hawk Fire. Just outside of Reno, and it was blazing over the weekend, and about 15,000 plus acres scorched. I'm going to walk up through this so you understand the difficulty. Can you imagine being out here in the dark of night or perhaps the sun going up, smoke just wafting through, masks on, flames everywhere, and you're trying to save a neighborhood like the one over here, if you could see, which they did. That neighborhood is saved because of the brave men and women. And they're out here with, their axes and other equipment, trying to stop the fire from jumping even further over 395, from the mountainside. And they're in here trying to save lives. That is what these wildfire units do. And they are just unbelievable. I'm going to make my way up through this and you see some of the scorched earth, the vegetation, trees that are burned out. The odors still exist, even as we speak. If you've ever been around a campfire, that's exactly what it smells like. Soil really just deteriorated, and you got to be careful walking through it. Thankfully, none of this is smoldering. Otherwise, we wouldn't be here, and we don't want to impede what the firefighters are doing to contain. They are not in this area either. But look at this over here in the distance. You see that? That is the mountain range where the fires were raging over the weekend, crossed 395 here into this area. And then it was saved. Unbelievable scenes. But look at this video, unfortunately, of homes that are scorched. And we know now from officials that 47 residential structures are total losses. 8 others are in very bad shape. And 1 commercial is gone, a structure. There are 7 injuries, no deaths reported. That is the silver lining of this situation as firefighters continue to fight this. Listen to what officials said about the entire scenario.
4: Folks continue to mop up and further secure that area and are supported with air support up in there today.
5: All east side 395 is now open, so that's 9,300 people that have been allowed back in. But with that said, as you heard from Nevada Energy, there are still poles down, so if they come in to their house, they still may not have power. We are working to try to get Nevada Energy in where we can, same with fire. I know we're all coordinating so that they can get those poles up to get that power restored.
6: To date, they've identified 47 residential structures that have been lost in this fire and 1 commercial structure. There's also an additional 8 residential structures that have sustained serious damage.
5: Because we want to identify who it was and then determine, was it accidental? Was it intentional? We want to find that out just as bad as everybody else does. So thank you for the tips.
3: In the coming days, they're hoping to get that containment number elevated. Federal officials are on the ground, local officials. Firefighters as far as Australia have made their way to battle this scene, and they're doing a really good job. As far as those who are displaced, sheriff's office is trying to get people back in, and they've done that at this point. I mean, at one time over the past few days, nearly 90,000 people were either on a to-go watch, meaning you better get ready when this fire encroaches, or they were completely evacuated, over 40,000 people at one point. Now, those that have lost everything, gosh, you just got to feel for them. Can you imagine everything that you got in your house that you saved for, your memories, a total loss? And that is the tragedy and the catastrophe of this situation. To think about this year alone, 2026, you're not going to believe this number. Over 51,000 wildfires across the United States, and it's just the end of August. Over 21,000 men and women battling these wildfires. When you think about how many there are, that seems like it's not enough. And that's the issue. You know, there's so many extreme events because of the dry conditions and the heavy winds and all the atmospheric scenarios that it's everything. Gosh, you just got to feel for them. Can you imagine everything that you got in your house that you saved for, your memories, a total loss? And that is the tragedy and the catastrophe of this situation. To think about this year alone, 2026, you're not going to believe this number. Over 51,000 wildfires across the United States, and it's just the end of August. Over 21,000 men and women battling these wildfires. When you think about how many there are, that seems like it's not enough. And that's the issue. You know, there's so many extreme events because of the dry conditions and the heavy winds and all the atmospheric scenarios that it's just causing catastrophic situations in so many different communities. So the Hawk Fire is being fought. Others in the West are also being fought on the ground and in the air. Southern California is about to hit a major heat up. They're 95 degrees in some areas, and I know a lot of folks down there are very concerned about the landscape and hoping that no fires erupt. We'll continue to report as we do from here and from Texas, where Brandi Campbell is. In the meantime, in Reno, Nevada, Robert Ray, Fox Weather.
0: There's just been some devastating situations that are going on in Nevada. Thankfully, we are seeing some improvements with the Hawk Fire, but of course, we still have the Ross Fire that is still burning many, many acres over into parts of Texas. But coming up at 10 a.m. Eastern, Robert Ray will be having more live reports from the Hawk Fire over into Nevada.
3: Number, over 51,000 wildfires across the United States, and it's just the end of August. Over 21,000 men and women battling these wildfires. When you think about how many there are, that seems like it's not enough. And that's the issue. You know, there's so many extreme events because of the dry conditions and the heavy winds and all the atmospheric scenarios that it's just causing catastrophic situations in so many different communities. So the Hawk Fire is being fought. Others in the West are also being fought on the ground and in the air. Southern California is about to hit a major heat up. They're 95 degrees in some areas, and I know a lot of folks down there are very concerned about the landscape and hoping that no fires erupt. We'll continue to report as we do from here and from Texas, where Brandi Campbell is. In the meantime, in Reno, Nevada, Robert Ray, Fox Weather.
0: There's just been some devastating situations that are going on in Nevada. Thankfully, we are seeing some improvements with the Hawk Fire, but of course, we still have the Ross Fire that is still burning many, many acres over into parts of Texas. But coming up at 10 a.m. Eastern, Robert Ray will be having more live reports from the Hawk Fire over into Nevada. We had a solar eclipse a few weeks ago, and now we have a lunar eclipse on the books. This will be America's best lunar eclipse until 2029. 96% of the moon will be covered. It will happen Thursday overnight into Friday, with the peak just after midnight Eastern time. Let's take a closer look into where you could actually see this lunar eclipse. So the entire eclipse is going to be visible more so on the eastern part of the country. Most of the eclipse visible, you can see a little bit more so on the western side. But again, timing-wise, we're talking Thursday night. Peak coverage, 96%. The best viewing is going to be in the Midwest and over into the west for you. Now, the worst viewing, us in the Northeast, bit of a bummer for us, and also the Southeast, not going to be the best place to be seeing the partial lunar eclipse. So Thursday, again, into Friday night, you're going to have to stay up a little bit on the later side of things as we watch for the Earth's shadow eclipsing the moon. So looking into our partial lunar eclipse viewing forecast, again, West Coast, That's going to be the best coast for this viewing for you. We aren't going to be seeing too much of that going on when we go into the northeast and also into the southeast for us. We are going to be expecting a little bit more of that cloud coverage as well. Just a little bit more difficult for us to be able to see it over here. 91% of that cloud coverage coming into play as we come into the southeast as well. So we'll keep a close eye, and this is going to be a really cool thing to see. So if you can stay up late, make sure you take some pictures and send it here to Fox Weather. Hey, it's National Park Week. The National Park Service is celebrating 110 years. We're celebrating all week long on Fox Weather. Today, we're highlighting Everglades National Park in Florida. The roughly 1.5 million acre park is the largest subtropical wilderness in the United States. Some pretty cool stuff there. Bad news, though. If you are going to be heading out into the Everglades National Park, not the best day to do so. As we move into our Wednesday, we are expecting those scattered showers and storms moving into the later half of this afternoon. It's going to be a hot one as well. We're expecting upper 80s, low 90s. That's going to be the fuel for these storms. We see that continuing Thursday, Friday, Saturday, and into Sunday. But it's still so beautiful out there, so you're going to want to take a look out into the Everglades at some point. Maybe just bring the umbrella if you plan on going for this week. But there are so many national parks throughout the country. Total 51. All across the states. Now, looking into today's forecast, maybe not the best idea to be heading out of those national parks into the central part of the country, out towards the Rockies. We are expecting some of those severe storms, but also the southeast going to run into some trouble with some more of that rain and some potential flooding on the way, too. So there are some great other zones over into California, the West Coast. If you're heading over there for those national parks, it's going to be a great time. And don't forget to send us your national park photos, and we'll share them right here on Fox Weather. 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We want to see those. And thank you so much for joining us here on Fox Weather First. 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
7: Tonight, it's serious business. We've got a severe weather outbreak that's underway.
0: We're just getting started. These storms are continuing to ramp up.
8: So we're talking about the possibility of intense, long-track tornadoes.
9: Another dangerous round of severe weather again.
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11: Oh, my God. Oh, my gosh.
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11: This is kind of the craziest weather I've been able to stand out in.
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1: Welcome back to Fox Weather First. I'm Bane Froney. Today, we are tracking more severe storms across parts of the Midwest, a region that has been in the line of fire for severe storms pretty much since spring, on and off for weeks on end. Now, at the latest severe threat that they had just a couple of days ago, August 11th, we were looking at multiple storm reports that were coming out of the Chicago region. We're talking gusty winds as well as some tornado threats. So you're looking at Indianapolis right now. Things are quiet, but that's going to change once we get into the afternoon. So once we get into the later half of this week, or excuse me, of today, we are expecting those storms to ramp up. You can see where all of these storm reports were coming out of the area August 11th. Tornado warnings, gusty winds, hail reports as well coming out of Illinois and into Indiana. That level 2 out of 5 is right in that exact zone where they just got all of those storms. So we have to watch out for those areas. Now, those power outage tracker has improved immensely over the past couple of days. We saw thousands of power outages over into Indiana, now heading into just under 700 folks without power right now. But with these storms on the way, that could change once again. So what's on deck for us? We are expecting those ridge riding storms, more of that energy riding over this strong heat dome that's been just barreling all that heat into the Southwest. All that energy started off into the north, and it now is moving farther south into the Midwest region. So we have plenty of Gulf moisture that's pushed up to the north. So we have the humidity, we have the heat. That's fuel for these storm systems as that cold front starts to move on through. We're also talking a level 2 out of 5 when it comes to that severe, that tornado threat. We're going to be looking at the potential from EF0 or EF1 tornadoes possible. Plenty of wind shear in the atmosphere. We are expecting all modes of severe weather moving in to later on this afternoon and into your evening. Hey, and thanks for joining us here on Fox Weather. I'm Bane Froney. Still ahead, more on our top story. We're tracking storms across the Midwest today. Powerful storms and tornadoes are going to be possible. Then the severe threat moves into the Northeast for tomorrow. That and more when Fox Weather continues. FBN Mornings with Maria are coming up.

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1: Good morning and welcome into Fox Weather First. I'm Bane Froney. A lot going on throughout the country. We're talking multiple areas dealing with some severe storm potential, the Midwest included, as well as over into the Central Plains over near the Rockies. We'll jump into all of that in just a minute. Let's focus in on what's going on into the Midwest. You're looking outside in Wisconsin, Illinois, and Indiana, all in the line of fire today for some

out of the clear once those late afternoon hours end. The early evening is still going to be on deck for you folks, especially throughout the Midwest regions and over to Indiana, Illinois, as well as into Ohio. Like I mentioned before, not the only region that we're looking out for. We also have to watch out for the Rockies. They could see some large hail up to 2 inches later on today. And that threat zone does include the Denver metro area. Now, looking a little bit more south into the panhandle of Texas, we had a ton of gusty winds that moved through yesterday. These are all the latest storm reports within the past 24 hours. Now, the severe threat for today is just a little bit to the north of that. We're looking into parts of Colorado. Actually, the majority of that level 2 out of 5 is going to be in Colorado, the eastern part of the state, and it does include the Denver metro area. Again, the main threat is going to be the large hail, but we'll also see some very gusty winds coming off of the Rockies. That tends to be the what goes on when we have those stronger storms bubble up in this part of the country. Now, already this morning, we are seeing some stronger systems starting to move on through. Nothing severe at this point, but this system specifically heading over into I-76 in the northeastern region of Colorado right now does have quite a bit of lightning with it. So just be careful as you start off that morning commute. But look at this. All this available storm energy that's sitting over into the east from the severe threat is still potent, even as we've moved into the overnight hours and into your early morning. But as we get the more of the daytime heating, we get more heat, we get more humidity, we get a bit more fuel. These storms will ramp up mostly through around that 3 o'clock, 4 o'clock, 5 o'clock hour. Level 2 out of 5 when it comes to that threat for a potentially large hail. We're talking 2 inches or greater in diameter. That's like an egg falling from the sky. No fun. Make sure you're parking the cars indoors. You don't want to be out on the roads when these storms start rocking and rolling. So timing-wise with this, we'll start to see some showers bubbling up around the 2 o'clock, 3 o'clock hour mountain time. Once we get into around 5 o'clock, 6 o'clock, those storms become a little bit more conducive, a little bit more organized, and we will watch out for more of that severe threat popping up. Again, large hail and some intense winds going to be the main threats with these. Denver specifically, when we're looking at the timing for this, the morning hour is nice and quiet. Get all your stuff done early. By the time we get into that 5 o'clock hour when folks are trying to head home from work, head out to dinner, that's when things really ramp up. So that severe threat is going to be the biggest over into that region. But again, looking into that hail threat, it is a big swath that we could see that level 2 out of 5. We also do have, again, that egg-sized tail. But look at this. It does extend over into parts of Wyoming, too, and even farther south as well. We're talking Denver, Casper. You guys are going to be in that zone where we will end up seeing that egg-sized hail possible with some of these storms. So that's just an indicator we got some strong ones on the way. Now, Fox Weather is also your Hurricane HQ, and we are keeping a very close eye on the Atlantic for some development as Invest 96L appears to be organizing in the eastern Atlantic. Now, jumping over into the Pacific, Lala outlived Moke, but Tropical Storm Isel could still pose a risk to Baja California with some larger surf. Just south of Isel, we also have Tropical Storm Julio. In total, we are watching 7 tropical interests in the Pacific. We got a lot going on in the Pacific, but we don't want to count out the Atlantic. It's been a pretty quiet season so far, but we still have a lot of action to go as we move throughout the rest of this hurricane season. Specifically, Invest 96L, which has just been coming off of the coast of Africa over the past few days. This one has been interesting to watch because originally models were really indicating that this energy could potentially become a tropical depression, tropical storm very quickly. Now models are starting to back off a little bit. So they're trying to slow it down. We still have that likely development region into that red zone. Within the next 2 days, 70% chance of seeing something tropical develop. Now, there are some factors that are kind of trying to stop that. Right now, we do have that monsoonal trough, basically an elongated area of low pressure. As long as that invest is attached to it, it really won't be having a chance to become anything tropical. It has to break off from that trough to really get things going. It does have quite a bit of moisture to work with. It also, of course, has some very warm waters as well. So we're going with that medium chance of seeing something tropical develop in the next couple of days. I do want to mention this, though, because normally in the MDR, we have very warm water, which we do have, but the warmest sea surface temperatures, that's a little bit further to the north. Why this is a problem is because we need instability in order to get these storms, these tropical systems to form. But
the warmer water is a little bit more north. So the instability is really farther north, and we get sinking air into the main development region, which is why it may be a little bit more difficult for this invest to try and pop up within the coming days. But let's jump over into the Pacific Ocean for now, because we do have a lot going on over there, and this is to be expected. We are under El Nino, so we have very warm water. We have all of the factors that we need to get something moving in the Pacific. So we have multiple areas to watch.

0: watch out for a cell as well, which is dying down a little bit, but it could impact parts of California just because we could have some really rough surf moving into the area from that storm. Let's focus in on a cell first, because right now, 50 mile per hour winds moving west northwest at 9 miles per hour, forecasted to slow down quite a bit. It's going to be heading into some wind shear over the next couple of hours, and that's going to make potentially tear it apart quite a bit. So dying down a little bit there. Invest in 93E, though, has been interesting. The most likely development region in the next 2 days, a 70% chance. Next 7 days, a 90% chance. It has found a nice pocket of very warm water right now, so it has plenty of fuel. Also, with the wind shear, it's right in between two intense wind shear pockets. It kind of found the perfect zone to get something moving. And as we move into the later half of this week, you'll notice it gets a whole lot more organized and a lot stronger as we get into the weekend and the beginning of the work week, at least forecasted to. So we'll keep a very close eye on that invest as we move throughout the rest of this week and into our weekend. And coming up, we're tracking two big wildfires, one in Nevada and one in Texas. For one, containment is improving, but the other is spreading very quickly. We've got the latest just ahead. Fox Weather First, we'll be right back.
1: I'm Fox Weather's Stephen Morgan, and today we're talking about eclipses. There are two main types, solar and lunar. Similar but different, two sides of the same coin, and it's all about the alignment of the Earth, Sun, and Moon. Lunar eclipses occur when the Earth passes between the Sun and the Moon, casting a shadow on the lunar surface. The Moon appears to get darker with a reddish glow, which is why they're typically called blood moons. Solar eclipses occur because the Moon passes between the Sun and Earth, casting a shadow on the Earth's surface. In the path of totality, the Moon will block out the Sun's light, and at the surface, the temperature might even drop. These don't last long, only a few minutes, and only where the Moon is casting its shadow. Now, a lunar eclipse can last for hours and be seen anywhere as long as the Moon is over the horizon. Now go out, if you can, and look up. There's so much to see.

0: supplies last. Bob Head.
1: Business. We've got a severe weather outbreak that's underway.
2: We're just getting started. These storms are continuing to ramp up.
3: So we're talking about the possibility of intense long track tornadoes.
4: Another dangerous round of severe weather again.
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2: Hey, welcome back into Fox Weather First. I'm Vane Froney. Intense afternoon storms have been slamming the southeast this summer, and that weather is continuing once again for us today, taking you outside. Things look pretty mild for right now. But once we hit the afternoon and evening hours, conditions could look a little something like this. We're expecting some whipping winds, lightning, heavy rain. Yeah, not a great experience for many. And this is going to happen on and off for a couple of days. So we do have that flood threat on deck for us, too. But let's focus in on the severe threat for today. We're talking a level 2 out of 5 for Arkansas, as well as parts of Mississippi. We're also seeing that into parts of Iowa as well. Now, right now, we have a couple of showers and storms into the northern parts of Florida. Nothing severe for right now, but we do have some heavy rain. We got lots of moisture in the atmosphere. So anytime we get a thunderstorm popping up here, we could have some intense rain rates. So watch out for that. But the flash flood threat for today is really going to be in Arkansas, Alabama, Mississippi, and into the Tennessee region with that level 2 out of 4 when it comes to that flash flood potential. Timing-wise with these storms, they really want to bubble up all day long. We'll see some of those morning showers. They'll linger about and then taper off before the afternoon showers and storms come into play, probably around 4 o'clock, 5 o'clock. They will continue on and off throughout the evening, potentially overnight as well for folks into Arkansas and into northern Louisiana, Mississippi. That energy will slowly move farther south, and then folks into southern Mississippi as well as into Louisiana will get the brunt of it into the overnight hours and into the early, early morning for you on Thursday. Now, the stationary front is going to be lingering throughout the next few days. That's what's helping ramp up these storms in the same zones over and over again. So we're having a lot more of that enhanced moisture also pushing through. That's actually getting fueled a little bit more to the north as we get into the later half of this week. More on that in just a bit. But not only do we have that stationary boundary, but now we have a cold front that's going to be moving on through by the time we get into the later half of the week and into our weekend. So now we got another reinforcing front that's going to help out these storms again. So we'll have a flash flood threat Thursday, Friday, and into your Saturday. A level 2 out of 4 when it comes to that flash flood potential into tomorrow. That is going to include Mississippi, Alabama, parts of Georgia, and also into Louisiana. That flash flood threat does start to move a little bit more to the east for folks into the Carolinas for our Friday and moving into Saturday. So we do have that level 1 out of 5 when it comes to that severe threat. Damaging winds going to be the biggest threats for us as we get into the later half of the day on Friday with those severe storms popping up for the Carolinas as well as into Georgia. Georgia, which does include Atlanta. Hey, and we're also tracking big wildfires, one in Nevada and also one over into Texas. These fires have exploded over the past couple of days here. Good news for the Hawk Fire near Reno. The containment level is now above 80%. But as you can see in the video, a lot of damage has already been done. We had thousands of people having to relocate, having to get out of that area. Now in Texas, the Ross Fire west of Dallas-Fort Worth is still spreading very quickly. So let's start with the latest over into Nevada. As of right now, we're looking at US 395. You can still see that it's very dark out there. The sun hasn't come up quite yet for us, but we are tracking that fire currently getting a lot better. We have seen the winds kind of die down a little bit. That's helped out our firefighters battling this fire. This actually evacuations has gone down quite a bit. And we've seen those orders, as we see in red there, evacuation orders in place. You have to get out now. That yellow zone is the get ready to go if needed zone. Now, the Hawk Fire for right now has been active for 5 days at this point. Over 15,000 acres have been burned. Human cause 85% contained at this point. So there's the good news. I mean, just yesterday at this time, we were sitting at only 27% containment. So it has been a very, very good improvement for us. Again, just to the northwest of Reno. Now, relative humidity has also been coming into play. It's been incredibly dry in this part of the country, but we do have a little bit more of that humidity playing into it for this morning, just from a little bit more of those the dew kind of popping up throughout the day. But as we get into the later half of the afternoon, those drier conditions still come into play for us. Now, fire weather outlook, we are seeing that critical area that highlighted in red. That's going to be for parts of Oregon as well as into California. And of course, near the Reno area into Nevada. We're also looking at the potential for some dry thunderstorms. They're going to be popping up into the northern tier of the country, Utah, and also into Montana. Our relative humidity is also going to be coming down a little bit more as we get into the later half of the day, as we get some more of the sunshine coming in. But we could still see some wind gusts up to 20 to 30 miles per hour as we get into the later half of the day today. We also have to talk about into our Thursday, too. We are going to be expecting a lot more of those conditions in with fire weather moving in a little bit further to the north, and we'll still have those dry conditions for folks in California and also into Nevada. Now, looking into Texas, the Ross Fire now burning 50,000 acres. It's been active for 3 days. This is 12% contained, improved slightly from yesterday, but still a dangerous situation. It's about 60 miles away from the Dallas-Fort Worth area at this point. This is over near Mineral Wells and Grayford communities over in parts of Texas. So things are still not in control over into this part of the country due to all of the bone dry conditions that they're having. Very, very hot. It's also been incredibly dangerous when it comes to those winds. They've also been picking up a little bit. So this can help blow the fire every which way. So we have a ways to go with this fire. Of course, we're going to keep you updated right here on Fox Weather. Now, here's a satellite view of the Ross Fire in Texas. Crews have been working to contain it since it broke out on Monday. And as Fox Weather correspondent Brandi Campbell shows us, it's a massive effort impacting thousands of people.
7: We're taking you to the town of Palo Pinto, Texas, where the Ross Fire started on Monday afternoon, just 2 miles west of us as a small fire. And now it has grown in size. You can see it just behind me. You can see the smoke just billowing in the air. But what's most notable is that glow. That is actual flames due to the Ross Fire. Crews have been working to suppress the fire since Monday. That's impacted both Palo Pinto County and Jack County, with over 1,000 residents evacuating.
8: It's the first time I've ever seen something like this in my front door. And like I say, it's pretty devastating.
7: Take a look at the latest stats in terms of fire size and containment. Crews are working against high temperatures peaking over 100 degrees during the day, low humidity, and high wind speeds. According to Texas A&M Forest Service, they are aware of structures that have been impacted by the fire, but they haven't been able to confirm how many due to the focus on fire suppression. Over 170 personnel has also been dispersed to continue battling the fire. I spoke with Adam Turner with the Texas A&M Forest Service to learn more about their fight against the Ross Fire.
9: So crews are working around the clock. We've got bulldozers pushing anything away from the edge of the fire, firefighters and engines using water and their own backs and hand tools to cut line as well, and that all of that's been additionally helped by aircraft dropping a chemical called fire retardant in water to slow up the spread of that fire and reduce activity.
7: Meanwhile, this Wednesday, rain is expected in this region. Adam weighed in on if it will help the fire fight.
9: We're hoping for some rain. We aren't expecting just a ton of it. So we do expect it to temper some of the fire behavior, and as long as we don't have any major winds that come out of those storm systems, which can cause rapid or random fire growth, we should be sitting a little bit better on this fire attack.
7: Now, Greg Abbott, the governor of Texas, said FEMA approved a fire management grant for the Ross Fire in Palo Pinto and Jack counties, providing a 75% federal reimbursement for eligible costs associated with fire suppression. In addition to that, the Texas Department of Emergency Management has also activated additional response resources. Now, Governor Abbott stated Texans must limit any activity that could cause a spark and heed the guidance of state and local officials to prevent additional wildfires and keep themselves and their loved ones safe. For now, in the town of Palo Pinto, Texas, I am Brandi Campbell, Fox Weather.
2: And after a rainy weekend across the Northeast, powerful storms are targeting the region once again. Supercells will be possible with an accompanying risk of damaging winds, hail, and a few tornadoes. Wind gusts of over 60 miles per hour are possible with these storms. So once again, in the line of fire when it comes to the East Coast, the Northeast, can't catch a break when it comes to all of this rain. So this is going to be moving into the beginning of our weekend for us. That cool front is going to be fueling those storms, returning those thunderstorms, because we have a lot of heat. We got the moisture. We got all the fuel that we need. So heavy rain is going to be possible for us. That could be potential when it comes to some of that flash flooding later on into tomorrow afternoon and into the evening. So we're talking a level 2 out of 5 when it comes to that severe threat for our folks into the New York area, as well as into Pennsylvania, even a little bit farther south into parts of Maryland will be under that level 2 out of 5 when it comes to severe storms. So talking timing wise with this, we're going to be watching out for these storms trying to bubble up into the afternoon, right around 4 o'clock, 5 o'clock, when we're at the peak of the heat for the day. We have more of that moisture moving on in, and that's what's going to be aiding in these intense rain rates. And these storms, they'll take their time. So they may sit over a couple of these zones for quite some time, and that'll also aid in some more of that flash flooding potential for us. Thankfully, by the time we get into our Friday, especially late morning, a lot of these showers will be out of here, tapering off, so that evening commute on Friday won't be too bad. But it's going to be that Thursday commute that's going to be a little tough. Now, as we move into Thursday, Friday, we could see like less than an inch to about an inch of rain in some of these zones. But remember, these are some major, major cities throughout the East Coast. So it's kind of like a concrete jungle. Really, hardly any rain can go anywhere. So that's why that flooding gets so bad in some of these cities, like New York, like Philadelphia as well. So timing-wise, again, for the next few days, Thursday afternoon for our folks in the Philly area, we'll be dealing with the majority of those impacts before we get some sunshine in time for our weekend. Now, looking into Philadelphia, specifically timing-wise with this, we are expecting around 5 o'clock, 6 o'clock tomorrow. Again, this is going to be on your Thursday, and those storms will move on through right along the I-95. So trying to get home on Thursday evening, be careful on those roadways. It's going to be a tough go with things for some of you folks for that evening commute. Now, looking into New York, again, going to be into that Thursday, right around those morning, late morning, early afternoon, when the majority of those storms try and pop up. You'll see that here timing-wise with us. We'll have more of those cloudier skies, storms on and off throughout the morning, and then into the afternoon, those storms really start to bubble up with some gusty winds and some really heavy rain. And here are the headlines we're tracking now, sponsored by T-Mobile for Business. Elevated fire weather is around the Hawk Fire. Now, the good news is we're seeing a lot more improvement with that fire going on over into Nevada. But we also have to watch out for some more gusty winds on the way later on today throughout that region, where we could see some more of that fire trying to spread. Now, our second headline, 50 plus million are at risk for severe weather later on today in both the Midwest, the Southeast, and we're also looking into the Rockies region, where we could see some really large hail, gusty winds, and even some tornado potential, specifically over into the Midwest region for later on this afternoon and into the evening. And we are tracking new area of investigation over into the Eastern Pacific. The Eastern Pacific has been popping up over the past couple of weeks, honestly, and we have a ways to go when it comes to our hurricane season. We're tracking also Tropical Storm Estelle and multiple other tropical systems throughout the Pacific at this point.
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1: Good morning and welcome to Fox Weather First. I'm Bain Froney. A lot going on throughout the country right now. We're dealing with multiple areas that need to look out for some severe storms. All modes of severe weather on the table, specifically over into the Midwest. Today, we are tracking more severe storms across parts of Michigan, Indiana, Illinois. These are going to be in the line of fire for some strong systems later on today. And we are talking the potential for some tornadoes. We have a lot of wind shear in the atmosphere, which will help get those storms rotating into the later half of this afternoon. But let's focus in on what happened a few weeks ago. August 11th, we had severe storms that moved throughout the Midwest region. Tornadoes, hail, we saw gusty wind reports as well, coming out of the zone just near Chicago in northern Indiana. And now we're in the line of fire once again in almost the same exact area. We have that level 2 out of 5 systems later on today. And we are talking the potential for some tornadoes. We have a lot of wind shear in the atmosphere, which will help get those storms rotating into the later half of this afternoon. But let's focus in on what happened a few weeks ago. August 11th, we had severe storms that moved throughout the Midwest region. Tornadoes, hail, we saw gusty wind reports as well coming out of the zone just near Chicago in northern Indiana. And now we're in the line of fire once again in almost the same exact area. We have that level 2 out of 5 for folks into Indiana, northern or southern Michigan, parts of Ohio, as well as into Illinois. But that level 1 out of 5 does extend even farther to the north and to the south. What's going on? Well, we have this dome of high pressure that's been sitting over to the southwest, and it's just been aiding in all of these baking temperatures for folks into that region. But for the most part, we're looking at all of this energy that can only track over that heat dome. So we had this energy just yesterday over into Minnesota as well as into Wisconsin that has now started to move farther to the south and to the east, aiding in the severe storm threat for the Midwest. Now, we also have a lot of moisture in the atmosphere. We have plenty of Gulf moisture that's been shooting up towards the north, and that has been aiding in the fuel for these storm systems as this cold front starts to track towards the southeast. I mean, you're looking at our dew points right now. Upper 60s, low 70s for later on this afternoon. That's our forecasted dew points. But we have a level 2 out of 5 when it comes to that tornado threat later on today. We're talking tornadoes, hail. We saw gusty wind reports as well coming out of the zone just near Chicago in northern Indiana. And now we're in the line of fire once again in almost the same exact area. We have that level 2 out of 5 for folks into Indiana, northern or southern Michigan, parts of Ohio, as well as into Illinois. But that level 1 out of 5 does extend even farther to the north and to the south. What's going on? Well, we have this dome of high pressure that's been sitting over to the southwest, and it's just been aiding in all of these baking temperatures for folks into that region. But for the most part, we're looking at all of this energy that can only track over that heat dome. So we had this energy just yesterday over into Minnesota as well as into Wisconsin that has now started to move farther to the south and to the east, aiding in the severe storm threat for the Midwest. Now, we also have a lot of moisture in the atmosphere. We have plenty of Gulf moisture that's been shooting up towards the north, and that has been aiding in the fuel for these storm systems as this cold front starts to track towards the southeast. I mean, you're looking at our dew points right now. Upper 60s, low 70s for later on this afternoon. That's our forecasted dew points. But we have a level 2 out of 5 when it comes to that tornado threat later on today. We're talking EF1, EF0 or greater tornadoes going to be possible for a big swath of the Midwest. So any storm that pops up and starts to rotate with that wind shear, that is going to have the threat for seeing a tornado with it. So looking at this timing wise, we will have a couple of those showers trying to pop up throughout the late morning, early afternoon throughout northern Michigan. Now, these storms maybe could become severe, but really that severe threat is going to be mostly into the afternoon and into the early evening as that line of storms gets a lot stronger and forms a lot quicker. And it'll also take a little bit of its time. So we're going to be expecting these storms to linger throughout the Midwest, Indiana and Ohio. These will stick around into the late night hours, potentially even overnight as well. So you're going to be hearing that thunder, that seeing that lightning, that hail potential, the gusty winds. That's all going to be on deck for us, even potentially moving into the later half of the night for southern Indiana and Ohio. For Fort Wayne, Indiana specifically, those storms, they bubble up later half of the afternoon and evening, and they'll be on and off throughout the evening hours as well, potentially sticking around until 7 o'clock, 8 o'clock during the nighttime. So we'll have to watch out for that. But it's not the only spot that we're looking at for some severe storms. The Rockies could also see some very large hail popping up later on today. They're in that threat zone for 2-inch or greater sized hail later on today. But the latest storm reports coming out of the panhandle of Texas, just a little bit farther south from where that level 2 out of 5 threat zone is for today, they had some very gusty winds coming out of that area just 24 hours ago. Multiple storm reports coming out of the panhandle there. But just to the north, again, that level 2 out of 5 going to be mostly for the eastern part of Colorado. Denver is going to be included in this zone. To start off the morning, though, we do have some widespread showers and thunderstorms still impacting the I-80 and I-76 right now. Not necessarily a severe storm, but it does have lots of lightning with it and some very heavy rain. So keep that in mind if you are going to have to head that way at some point this morning. Those roads may be a little bit slick. Also want to point out all of this available storm energy that we have ongoing over into the plains, even into the overnight hours. We really didn't see too much of a cool down when it comes to all of that fuel. But by the time we get into the later half of the day, we get some daytime heating coming into play and more of that moisture moves on in. And we do have more fuel for these storms to utilize into the afternoon and evening. So when we're talking the hail size, egg-sized hail falling from the sky, 2 inches or greater in diameter, you don't want to be driving around on the roadways at all during this. Now, let's time this out for you, because throughout the morning, we will have a lingering shower or two like we just saw early this morning. But it's mostly going to be around that 2 o'clock, 3 o'clock hour mountain time when we see the storms bubbling up. The more of the severe threat, though, those storms get a little bit more organized in the later half of the afternoon and evening. We will potentially see them continuing into the evening, late night hours, I should say, and even overnight. Really, that severe threat, though, does kind of taper off as we get into the overnight hours and into the early morning for tomorrow. So there's the good news, but it may be a long night for some folks. Timing this out specifically over into Denver, though, we will have to watch out for those showers starting off into the early afternoon, but it's going to be around 5 o'clock mountain time when folks are trying to head home from work, heading out to dinner, when those storms really fire up. So that hail threat is going to be imminent, especially around that evening commute. And Fox Weather is also your Hurricane HQ, and we are keeping a very close eye on the Atlantic for development as Invest 96L appears to be organizing in the eastern Atlantic. Now jumping over to the Pacific, Lala outlived Moke, but Tropical Storm Isel could potentially still pose a risk to Baja California with some very large surf. Just south of Isel, we also have Tropical Storm Julio. In total, we are watching 7 tropical interests in the Pacific. It has been a very, very busy hurricane season for the Pacific Ocean. Let's jump over to the Atlantic, though, first, because we did have Invest 95L, that has now dissipated. It's moving up to the north. We're not going to worry about it anymore. But Invest 96L has been interesting to watch over the course of the past couple of days. We have had models really gunning for this to be a lot stronger, potentially becoming a tropical depression, tropical storm very, very quickly. But now those models have been backing off just a little bit. So we have some factors we got to keep in mind. Likely development region right now, 70% chance within the next 2 days within that red zone. Something to note, too. Monsoonal trough is attached to this invest right now. We have an elongated area of low pressure that's aiding in the moisture, but this invest is unlikely to develop until it breaks off from that trough. So plenty of atmospheric moisture for it to utilize, but it is kind of battling a few things at this point. We're keeping it at a medium when it comes to our tropical threat. This is our Fox Weather exclusive model with tropical threats there. For the MDR region, the main development region, we do have some very warm water there. But the warmest water, that's actually sitting a little bit more to the north. Why this matters is it's creating less instability. We need instability to get storms moving. And we have less instability in the main development region because that warmer water is sitting to the north. And because of that, more of that instability is hanging out over here. But on top of this, we have sinking air moving into the main development region because of that. So that's also making it harder for a lot of things to actually develop over into the Atlantic. But let's jump over into the Pacific, because the Pacific is really starting to pop off. I mean, it's been hot all hurricane season long, but things are really, really bubbling up. I mean, you can see right here on this map a lot happening at the moment. So let's focus in on itself for right now, which is actually starting to fall apart a little bit as we move into the next 24 to 48 hours. But it could still bring some rough surf to California. At the 5 a.m. advisory, we're looking at 50-mile-per-hour winds sustained west-northwest at 9 miles per hour. But as you look into the forecast over the next 24 hours or so, Thursday early morning, dying down to about 40-mile-per-hour winds, by Friday down to 30-mile-per-hour winds. So it's dying out slowly. It's battling off some of that wind shear for right now. Now, Invest 93E has been pretty interesting to watch. It's found its perfect pocket where it has everything it needs. It has plenty of fuel. It's got very, very warm water to utilize. With this, too, it's also in that zone just in between two very hostile wind pockets, and it's found its perfect place where things are kind of nice and quiet. So it's able to develop pretty quickly. And as we look into our low-level spin tracking this into the future, we are watching this thing, and it wants to get stronger. It wants to get a whole lot more organized in the coming days throughout this weekend, potentially even becoming something tropical as we get into the later half of the weekend and into next week. So what's up next for us when it comes to the names? Carina is up next, our K-name storm for the Pacific season. So we are already more on schedule, a little bit ahead of schedule when it comes to that for right now. But it has been a very, very active Pacific season. But the Atlantic, it's also still trying to wake up. Now, 21 years ago, Hurricane Katrina slammed the Gulf Coast, leaving a path of devastation in its wake. It's one of the most catastrophic disasters in American history and a story that would define a generation. For Fox News anchor Bill Hemmer, Katrina came just 1 month into his career at Fox. He looks back at covering the monster storm and witnessing the scale of the storm firsthand.
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5: 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Whoa.
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7: Starting an entire new life, many without a home and without clothing, without a job, and wondering what will happen to them now.
2: Some of the images that were transmitted across the world were of people climbing onto the rooftops, and they made helicopter rescues, a lot of them. But that wasn't the end of the story. In fact, it was just the beginning.
1: Bill Hemmer is taking us back inside Hurricane Katrina. He sat down with Fox weather meteorologist Steve Bender to share his firsthand account of covering the storms and witnessing its devastation up close. Hear the conversation this Friday at 6 p.m. Eastern on Fox Weather Live. Now let's jump in to travel. Storms are making their way through the Southeast, over into the Midwest, over into the Rockies as well, making it pretty difficult for some of our travelers. So let's jump into what's been going on. As of right now, no active airport events. That's the good news. But we still have a couple of delays ongoing, about over 400 delays currently. Our top delayed airport, that's going to be West Palm Beach and also out of Chicago, too. We are going to be expecting a lot more of those storms to be popping up as well. So top canceled flights, we are going to be expecting over into West Palm Beach and also into Boston. So right now, total cancellations throughout the U.S., 43 sitting there right now. But as we look into our current, what's going on right now with our misery map, not really a whole lot. Good news, if you are going to be traveling throughout the early mornings, this is going to be your best bet. Now, once we get into the afternoon hours today, things start to get a little bit iffy. If you're traveling in or out of the Northeast, you're in luck today. Tomorrow, not so much. We'll jump into that in a minute. But focusing in on today, we're going to have some issues going into parts of Atlanta, a big airport hub there. We're going to have some problems there once we have some of those storms bumping up later on this afternoon and throughout your evening hours. Same goes in over into parts of the Midwest. We may run into some trouble, too, over into parts of Denver, too, as we get those stronger systems moving into the later half of the day today. Going to be definitely a bumpy ride. We're going to be expecting a lot more of those winds picking up. Now, also into tomorrow, we have a severe threat over into the Northeast, so may have some trouble spots coming in or out of New York. Friday, things tend to improve a little bit. May have some lingering showers and storms into the Northeast, but over into the Southeast, that's where the trouble spot begins for your Friday. We'll be expecting more of those storms moving into the Florida area. For the most part, though, the East Coast is going to be better for travel on your Saturday. Once we get into the later half of your weekend, we're going to be expecting the West Coast to have some more of those issues coming on deck, too. So we'll watch out for that as well. For the most part, though, if you're doing some more of those morning flights today, you should be in luck. But if you're traveling in or out of the Midwest later on this afternoon, you're going to be running into some trouble. Well, America's about to have its best lunar eclipse for years to come. It's going down tomorrow night into Friday early morning. And all the lower 48 has a chance to see it. If the clouds stay nice and clear. Coming up, we've got the lunar eclipse forecast. Fox Weather First, we'll be right back after this.

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1: Welcome back to Fox Weather First. I'm Bain Ferroni. Today and tomorrow, strong storms will be taking shape across the Midwest. They saw a bit of action this past weekend as heavy rain moved through the region. And Fox Weather exclusive storm tracker Corey Gerken captured this shelf cloud in Ohio on Saturday. Wow. I would not want to be caught up in that storm. We could see more scenes like this the next 2 days for our folks over into the Midwest. Ohio, you guys are once again in the line of fire, as well as Illinois, Indiana, Michigan. Now, looking back, here's some of our severe storm reports from August 11th, 2026, just a couple of days ago, a few weeks ago. Very similar area that we're watching out for this severe threat for today. So really, the Midwest, not really catching much of a break. So Wednesday's severe storm outlook is going to be that level 2 out of 5 for folks into Indiana, southern Michigan, as well as parts of Illinois and also into Ohio. What's going on is we have this dome of high pressure. It's been baking the Southwest. Temperatures way above average over there. Now, the strong heat dome is going to be allowing for these storms to kind of become, well, ridge riders. All of this energy has to go up. It can't go through that high pressure system. So it's going up to the north, and now it's moving back down towards the Midwest. So that's why we do have that level 2 out of 5 for that severe storm potential. What we also have on deck is going to be the moisture that's surging in from the Gulf that's aiding in some of this fuel for these storms as that cold front moves on through, helps trigger those storms into the afternoon. We're talking a level 2 out of 5 when it comes to that tornado threat as well. We have a bit of wind shear into our atmosphere. That's the twisting of the winds with height. It allows those storms to rotate. And when we get that rotation going, that's when we can see some tornado potential. So we do have that level, again, level 2 out of 5 when it comes to that tornado threat, anywhere from an EF0, EF1 tornado will be possible with some of these storms. Now, I do want to touch in on what's going on timing-wise with these systems. We are going to be expecting some of those showers early into the morning, but the severe threat, that doesn't ramp up until later on this afternoon. Probably around that 3 o'clock, 4 o'clock hour Eastern time, we'll start to see that line of storms continuing to form, and it'll take its time moving farther southeast throughout the evening hours and potentially overnight. So just make sure you have a way to get those notifications. It's going to be a little bit of a vulnerable time if those storms move overnight because, well, you're trying to go to sleep. So you want to make sure you're aware of what's going on in your community. So timing-wise, over into Fort Wayne, Indiana specifically, you can see those storms really ramp up 3 o'clock, 4 o'clock, and then they kind of taper in and out for a few hours, eventually moving on out of there by the time we get into your 7 o'clock, 8 o'clock hour. So it's going to be a few hours filled with some severe potential. Good news for the Hawk Fire near Reno, Nevada. It's now more than 80% contained, but fire weather conditions are returning to an elevated state today and tomorrow. Fox Weather senior correspondent Robert Ray is in Nevada, where dozens of homes have already burned.
2: One of the containment trenches that firefighters, men and women, so bravely cut open to stop the fire from spreading. This is the Hawk Fire. Just outside of Reno, and it was blazing over the weekend, and about 15,000 plus acres scorched. I'm going to walk up through this so you understand the difficulty. Can you imagine being out here in the dark of night or perhaps the sun going up, smoke just wafting through, masks on, flames everywhere, and you're trying to save a neighborhood like the one over here, if you could see, which they did. That neighborhood is saved because of the brave men and women. And they're out here with, their axes and other equipment, trying to stop the fire from jumping even further over 395, from the mountainside. And they're in here trying to save lives. That is what these wildfire units do. And they are just unbelievable. I'm going to make my way up through this and you see some of the scorched earth, the vegetation, trees that are burned out. The odors still exist, even as we speak. If you've ever been around a campfire, that's exactly what it smells like. Soil really just deteriorated, and you got to be careful walking through it. Thankfully, none of this is smoldering. Otherwise, we wouldn't be here, and we don't want to impede what the firefighters are doing to contain. They are not in this area either. But look at this over here in the distance. You see that? That is the mountain range where the fires were raging over the weekend, crossed 395 here into this area. And then it was saved. Unbelievable scenes. But look at this video, unfortunately, of homes that are scorched. And we know now from officials that 47 residential structures are total losses. 8 others are in very bad shape, and one commercial is gone, a structure. There are 7 injuries, no deaths reported. That is the silver lining of this situation as firefighters continue to fight this. Listen to what officials said about the entire scenario.
0: Folks continue to mop up and further secure that area and are supported with air support up in there today.
3: All east side 395 is now open, so that's 9,300 people that have been allowed back in. But with that said, as you heard from Nevada Energy, there are still poles down, so if they come in to their house, they still may not have power. We are working to try to get Nevada Energy in where we can, same with fire. I know we're all coordinating so that they can get those poles up to get that power restored.
4: To date, they've identified 47 residential structures that have been lost in this fire and one commercial structure. There's also an additional 8 residential structures that have sustained serious damage.
3: Because we want to identify who it was and then determine, was it accidental, was it intentional? We want to find that out just as bad as everybody else does. So thank you for the tips.
2: In the coming days, they're hoping to get that containment number elevated. Federal officials are on the ground, local officials. Firefighters as far as Australia have made their way to battle this scene, and they're doing a really good job. As far as those who are displaced, sheriff's office is trying to get people back in, and they've done that at this point. I mean, at one time over the past few days, nearly 90,000 people were either on a to-go watch, meaning you better get ready when this fire encroaches, or they were completely evacuated, over 40,000 people at one point. Now, those that have lost everything, gosh, you just got to feel for them. Can you imagine everything that you got in your house that you saved for, your memories, a total loss? And that is the tragedy and the catastrophe of this situation. To think about this year alone, 2026, you're not going to believe this number. Over 51,000 wildfires across the United States, and it's just the end of August. Over 21,000 men and women battling these wildfires. When you think about how many there are, that seems like it's not enough. And that's the issue. You know, there's so many extreme events because of the dry conditions and the heavy winds and all the atmospheric scenarios that it's just causing catastrophic situations in so many different communities. So the Hawk Fire is being fought. Others in the West are also being fought on the ground and in the air. Southern California is about to hit a major heat up. The 95 degrees in some areas, and I know a lot of folks down there are very concerned about the landscape and hoping that no fires erupt. We'll continue to report as we do from here and from Texas, where Brandy Campbell is. In the meantime, in Reno, Nevada, Robert Ray, Fox Weather.
1: A devastating situation still ongoing over near that Hawk Fire, but thankfully we have gotten some improvement over the course of the past few days. Of course, over into Texas, still dealing with more of those flames coming up in the next couple of days here, too. So coming up at 10 a.m. Eastern, Robert Ray will have more live reports from the Hawk Fire in Nevada. We had a solar eclipse a few weeks ago, and now we have a lunar eclipse on the books. This will be America's best lunar eclipse until 2029. 96% of the moon will be covered. It will happen Thursday overnight into Friday, with the peak just after midnight Eastern time. Let's take a closer look into where you could actually see this lunar eclipse. So the entire eclipse is going to be visible more so on the eastern part of the country. Most of the eclipse visible, you can see a little bit more so on the western side. But again, timing-wise, we're talking Thursday night. Peak coverage, 96%. The best viewing is going to be in the Midwest and over into the west for you. Now, the worst viewing, us in the Northeast, bit of a bummer for us, and also the Southeast, not going to be the best place to be seeing the partial lunar eclipse. So Thursday, again, into Friday night, you're going to have to stay up a little bit on the later side of things as we watch for the Earth's shadow eclipsing the moon. So looking into our partial lunar eclipse viewing forecast, again, West Coast, that's going to be the best coast for this viewing for you. We aren't going to be seeing too much of that going on when we go into the Northeast and also into the Southeast for us. We are going to be expecting a little bit more of that cloud coverage as well. Just a little bit more difficult for us to be able to see it over here. 91% of that cloud coverage coming into play as we come into the Southeast as well. So we'll keep a close eye, and this is going to be a really cool thing to see. So if you can stay up late, make sure you take some pictures and send it here to Fox Weather. Hey, it's National Park Week. The National Park Service is celebrating 110 years. We're celebrating all week long on Fox Weather. Today, we're highlighting Everglades National Park in Florida. The roughly 1.5 million acre park is the largest subtropical wilderness in the United States. Some pretty cool stuff there. Bad news, though. If you are going to be heading out into the Everglades National Park, not the best day to do so. As we move into our Wednesday, we are expecting those scattered showers and storms moving into the later half of this afternoon. It's going to be a hot one as well. We're expecting upper 80s, low 90s. That's going to be the fuel for these storms. We see that continuing Thursday, Friday, Saturday, and into Sunday. But it's still so beautiful out there, so you're going to want to take a look out into the Everglades at some point. Maybe just bring the umbrella if you plan on going for this week. But there are so many national parks throughout the country. Total 51. All across the states. Now, looking into today's forecast, maybe not the best idea to be heading out of those national parks into the central part of the country, out towards the Rockies. We are expecting some of those severe storms, but also the southeast going to run into some trouble with some more of that rain and some potential flooding on the way, too. So there are some great other zones over into California, the West Coast. If you're heading over there for those national parks, it's going to be a great time. And don't forget to send us your national park photos, and we'll share them right here on Fox Weather. 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We want to see those. And thank you so much for joining us here on Fox Weather First. 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
5: Now, tonight, it's serious business. We've got a severe weather outbreak that's underway.
1: We're just getting started. These storms are continuing to ramp up.
6: So we're talking about the possibility of intense, long-track tornadoes.
7: Another dangerous round of severe weather again.
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9: 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Oh, my gosh.
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1: Hey, good morning and welcome into Fox Weather First. I'm Bane Froney.
2: And I'm Britta Merwin. I'm so excited to see you, Bane.
1: No, I've been missing you this morning.
2: Yeah. You know what? Just had to sleep a couple extra hours. No, I'm just kidding.
1: Well deserved.
2: I'll be here
1: though.
2: With Steven. So, you know, here we're a team at Fox Weather. Mm-hmm. We get it done. Kind of a busy start, though.
1: Yeah,
2: we got
1: definitely.
2: We got storms.
1: We got storms everywhere. Honestly, we got the Midwest. We got to look out for Southeast, also over into the Rockies. So let's focus in on the Midwest first, because they've been getting hit pretty darn hard every single week, it feels like, for the summer, as well as into the spring. But look at these beautiful sunrises that we're looking out into the Midwest right now. Michigan, Illinois, Indiana.
2: Indianapolis.
1: That's gorgeous. So not going to look like this later on today. We are going to be tracking more severe storms across the Midwest. Not only are winds going to be an issue, but of course, Michigan, Indiana, and Illinois, they're also going to be dealing with those tornado threats, too. Focusing in, though, we do have that severe reports coming in from August 11th. Look at this zone specifically. We had reports of hail, tornadoes, gusty winds, and the severe threat is pretty much right in that area once again. So
2: yeah, it's kind of been like the summer of storms.
1: I know.
2: Between the flood reports, the severe reports, it's definitely been a more active

0: and start their day. You know, in the metro area, we could see some thunderstorms that produce large hailstones. I think most of those reports will probably edge east of I-25. So maybe if you live in Aurora, if you live in those suburbs, Highlands Ranch, you're going to have a little bit of a better shot than other locations. We already felt it the last 24 hours. Here's a look at the reports. A lot of them coming in from North Texas, the Texas Panhandle. So we'll go ahead and take a look at this hailstone report that came in, 1.3. So, you know, that's ping pong ball size hail. Mm-hmm. That's enough that's going to dent the hood of your Ford.
1: Oh, yeah. You don't want to be driving around in that. You want to be parking the cars inside because, I mean, yeah, even later on today, we could see egg-sized hail later on today. Britta, we're talking 2 inches in diameter or greater. Yeah, you don't want to be outside when those things start falling. So that's why we do have that level 2 out of 5 when it comes to that severe threat for the eastern parts of Colorado.
0: We do have an extreme amount of low-level moisture, so look out for flooding. It's not really the first thing that you would think about because it's such an arid climate. But outside of Pueblo, we have a large burn scar there. And also just in these urban areas, that rain can come down pretty quickly and you can end up with street flooding. So flash flood warnings, not out of the question. But, of course, hail is kind of our biggie here that we're most concerned about. We could see, of course, egg-sized hail. So that's enough that it's going to do damage to property, unfortunately. Good idea to park your car under the garage. Mm-hmm. Also, keep in mind if you choose to drive, it is actually against the law in Colorado to park your car underneath the overpasses and ride it out because you end up being a threat to other drivers. I know it's tough. I mean, gosh, my parents did it when I was little, so I understand the urgency to want to do that. But it's best just not to drive. Check your Fox weather app before you head out. I know those thunderstorms are already popping. Take that as your invitation to kind of change your plans.
1: Yeah, absolutely. And also we have to watch out for the gusty winds here, too. I mean, we saw a little bit of that within the panhandle in Texas just yesterday. Mm-hmm. So that'll be also a threat. But timing-wise with this, Britta, it's going to be worse timing, really, because I think a lot of folks are going to be heading home from work, trying to go to dinner. It's at 5 o'clock, 6 o'clock hour when things really pop up. We'll see some lingering showers before then, mm-hmm. but I think the real hail threat will probably be early evening.
0: And these are isolated storms. Mm-hmm. So you might be totally fine in downtown Denver, but you go out towards DIA and you got a big old thunderstorm and they shut down the airport for 2 hours. That kind of wild differential can happen. You can tell that these thunderstorms will be lasting through the evening. And then by midnight, we kind of cool our jets. Those thunderstorms will start to rain out and then we'll have a quiet overnight.
1: Hey, and Fox Weather is also your Hurricane HQ, and we are keeping a very close eye on the Atlantic for development as Invest 96L appears to be organizing in the eastern Atlantic. Now, over in the Pacific, Lala outlived Moke, but Tropical Storm Isel could still pose a risk to Baja California with some of that large surf. Now, just south of Isel, we also have Tropical Storm Julio. In total, we are watching 7 tropical interests in the Pacific. So we'll get to that in a minute. Let's focus on what's going on over into the Atlantic because we do have Invest 96L. Invest 95L was right over here. It's gone. It's out of here. It's dying out. That's the good news. But this Invest has been interesting to watch here, Britta, because at first the models were going crazy.
0: Yeah.
1: This thing was going to pop up so fast.
0: I mean, some of them were showing a Cat 2 hurricane in the middle of the Atlantic, of course, but a substantially potent system for what we have not seen so far.
1: Yeah, exactly. And now they're kind of backing off
0: a little
1: bit.
0: Yeah, they're like, okay, whatever.
1: They're like, our bad. We were getting excited. But it's all, there are some factors that are helping aid this Invest, but also working against it. This monsoonal trough, which is basically an elongated area of low pressure, as long as this Invest is attached to it, it's going to have a hard time developing. Mm-hmm. But it does have quite a bit of moisture to work with. So that's something aiding in this. Also, it does have some warmer waters. But I mean, even looking into the tropical threat here, our Fox Weather exclusive model, it is in the medium zone once we get out into the middle of the
0: winter. It also has a limited time to take advantage of those factors.
1: Right.
0: If it doesn't happen by the time it gets to the Caribbean islands, it likely will not happen because we have a lot of wind shear just north of the Caribbean islands.
1: Yeah.
0: So I don't know. I just think it's going to be really hard to get anything out of the MDR this year.
1: It's going to be tough. And this is probably why. I mean, we have that very limited instability ongoing. You need instability to get these storms up. And even though we have warm water in the main development region, the warmest water, that's a little bit to the north. And that's aiding in some sinking air right into that zone where we usually
0: see. Yeah, if we can't get anything moving upwards and producing showers and thunderstorms, it doesn't matter how many factors you have in favor. You don't even have a thunderstorm.
1: Exactly. So that's probably also going to be the main factor in keeping all of this at bay. But what's not at bay is the Pacific. I mean, it's been popping
0: off.
1: And
0: how crazy that Lala's still out there.
1: I know. Yeah. It hasn't died out yet. It's still hanging on. Now, thankfully, it's out of the way from land. But, I mean, it's been so crazy to watch. I mean, even honestly, a cell popping up here has been so fascinating. It's dying out now. We could still see some impacts to California when it comes to some rougher waves. Right now, it's sitting at 50 mile per hour sustained winds, west-northwest at

0: 9 miles per hour, but forecasted to die out pretty quickly.
1: Yeah, we're going to get into a pocket where it's just not very conducive. Mm-hmm. So good news, Isel just ends up kind of being a swell maker for Baja, mm-hmm. the west coast of Mexico as well. We do have a good shot here with Invest 93L sitting at a 90% shot over the next 7 days. And you can see the difference here when we put on the water temperatures. Isel's heading into like 60 degree water. Yeah. So, of course, it can't do anything with that. But Invest 93L tucked farther down to the south has more opportunity to feed off the warm water. And it could thread the needle, avoiding some of this wind shear. Mm-hmm. So a good shot that we might get our next named storm in the East Pac. Well, coming up, we are tracking two big wildfires, one in Nevada, the other in North Texas. For one, containment is improving, but the other, we have a quick spread. Yeah, we've got the latest just ahead on Fox Weather. Stay with us.
2: I'm Fox Weather's Stephen Morgan, and today we're talking about eclipses. There are two main types, solar and lunar. Similar but different, two sides of the same coin, and it's all about the alignment of the Earth, Sun, and Moon. Lunar eclipses occur when the Earth passes between the Sun and the Moon, casting a shadow on the lunar surface. The Moon appears to get darker with a reddish glow, which is why they're typically called blood moons. Solar eclipses occur because the Moon passes between the Sun and Earth, casting a shadow on the Earth's surface. In the path of totality, the Moon will block out the Sun's light, and at the surface, the temperature might even drop. These don't last long, only a few minutes, and only where the Moon is casting its shadow. Now, a lunar eclipse can last for hours and be seen anywhere as long as the Moon is over the horizon. Now go out, if you can, and look up. There's so much to see.

0: Don't miss this opportunity. Hurry and call now.
1: Now, tonight, it's serious business. We've got a severe weather outbreak that's underway.
2: We're just getting started. These storms are continuing to ramp up.
3: So we're talking about the possibility of intense, long-track tornadoes.
4: Another dangerous round of severe weather again.
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6: Oh, my God. Oh, my gosh. Tornado on the ground again. This is kind of the craziest weather I've been able to stand out in.
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7: Welcome back to Fox Weather First. I'm Britta Merwin alongside Bain Froney this morning. We're looking out for intense afternoon thunderstorms in multiple spots across our country today. But let's focus on the southeast, where we have had the summer of heat and the summer of storms. Let's take you outside. That is a live look at Gainesville, Florida. Yeah, you got some cloudy skies already. Temperatures are warm, and we'll see a lot more later today. These thunderstorms can bring in a lot. In fact, take a look at this video from Panama City Beach, Florida. You can see the rain coming in horizontal. Plus the raindrops, I swear, they're just bigger down south. And all of a sudden, you are drenched. But look at the wind element. That is something that we have to look out for today, because our risk of severe weather will likely bring in some gusty winds. So let's take a look at the outlook for today. We have a level one that's pretty wide-reaching. We take you from, you know, parts of the central plains, really, Oklahoma and northeast Texas, all the way through Mississippi and Alabama. But that level two zone for Little Rock, Memphis, Jonesboro, that's likely where we'll see the strongest thunderstorms today. And, Bain, this has kind of been the zone this week, to be honest. It's not the first time they've dealt with it.
8: I know. It feels like this getting hit over and over again. We have that frontal boundary just kind of sitting there, allowing these storms to reignite in very similar zones. And you've mentioned it. I mean, everything feels so much bigger in the south. And
7: yeah.
8: I mean, we're talking rain and all this Gulf moisture that's moving on in. So we're going to have intense rain rates and storms. They're just training each other. Mm-hmm. But I mean, already this morning, we got some stuff going on in Florida, especially
7: yeah.
8: the northern tier.
7: We got some action right off of the panhandle. You can see some for the Big Bend as well. This complex that's off the East Coast, that's drifting farther off into the Atlantic. So not really an issue for the 95 corridor, but kind of gives that unsettled feel, right? Mm-hmm. As we mentioned, it's going to lead to flooding, probably some higher likelihood of encountering that around the mid-Mississippi River Valley. But again, when the rain opens up, it kind of takes over. So here's the look at that opening up timeline. A couple showers this morning, but again, afternoon and evening, mm-hmm. that's when we have the heat, that's when we have the lift, and these isolated thunderstorms kind of wreak havoc.
8: Yeah, absolutely. And the thing is, as it continues to track south, it's going to be the late night hours for folks in southern Louisiana and Mississippi, even overnight potentially mm-hmm. too. So going to be a little bit of a loud awakening when that thunder starts to roll on through for you on your Thursday early morning. But we have more rounds of this too here, Britta. We're expecting more storms to still try to pop up as we get into the later half of this week. And we have a front that's also moving through by the time we get to the end of the week and through our Sunday. So even the weekend,
7: another one on the way. But you know what? This is a sign of good things to come, because once you start talking about cold fronts getting closer to the southeast, if you've ever been a resident across the south, eventually we're going to get to October.
8: Uh-huh.
7: And it's going to feel so good. We just have to wait a little bit longer. But I mean, folks in Tennessee have already felt it with those afternoon or those overnight lows. Mm-hmm. So eventually we'll get there, but it comes with rain chances.
8: Absolutely. And I'm ready for fall, so I'm here for that. Now we're tracking also some big wildfires, one in Nevada and one in Texas. Good news for the Hawk Fire near Reno. The containment level is now above 80%. But you can see in this video, there has been a lot of damage that has already been done. Now, in Texas, we've just learned the Ross Fire west of Dallas-Fort Worth has exploded to 80,000 acres in size. Just very earlier this morning, it was only 50,000 acres. So it really has popped up and continued to burn many, many areas right now. So we're looking into Nevada currently. Let's focus on that Hawk Fire first. US 395 right now. It's still dark out there, but we're tracking this fire. The good news is it's really improved over the past 24 hours. Yesterday at this time, it was only at 27% containment, and now we're sitting right around 85% currently, but still 15,000 acres have already burned.
7: Yes. Thankfully, we haven't had a real big explosive growth, though, since this past weekend. So this past Saturday into Sunday is when everything kind of went crazy for this fire. We had a lot of last-minute evacuations happening. Since that point, our growth has stayed below about 150 acres in the last 4 days. So that really shows that importance of getting the containment, getting the boots on the ground, so to speak. We still have relative humidity that will be critically low this afternoon. The early morning relative humidity around 30%. 30% is pretty run-of-the-mill this time of year.
8: Yeah.
7: But the afternoon time is where you kind of have to buckle down and look out.
8: Yeah, and we do have that fire potential for some zones in Nevada through California and also into Oregon for today. Now let's jump over into Texas, where the Ross Fire is, again, now at 80,000 acres being burned, only 12% contained at this time. This is sitting just 60 miles away from Dallas-Fort Worth area. Grayford and Mineral Wells, those are those communities that are right near this fire right now. I mean, just horrible conditions currently. We still have such warm temperatures in this zone and some pretty dry conditions, too.
7: Yeah, you will want to look out for air quality as well. The winds in the afternoon, incredibly important for where a lot of this smoke is going to be pushed. But with an 80,000-acre fire, you're going to have a lot of smoke, a lot of pollutants as well. Overnight relative humidity, very helpful. Again, as we go to the afternoon, we'll have that dry, hot weather set in. We've had extreme heat across the Southwest for the last several days, so that's not really helping us out. And there's a look at those calm winds, thankfully, holding in the overnight. But again, that breaking news that the explosive development and growth in this fire has jumped it by 30,000 acres in the last 24 hours.
8: Now, here's a satellite view of the Ross Fire in Texas. Crews have been working to contain it since it broke out on Monday. And as Fox weather correspondent Brandi Campbell shows us, it's a massive effort impacting thousands of people.
9: We're taking you to the town of Palo Pinto, Texas, where the Ross Fire started on Monday afternoon, just 2 miles west of us as a small fire. And now it has grown in size. You can see it just behind me. You can see the smoke just billowing in the air. But what's most notable is that glow. That is actual flames due to the Ross Fire. Crews have been working to suppress the fire since Monday. That's impacted both Palo Pinto County and Jack County, with over 1,000 residents evacuating.
10: It's the first time I've ever seen something like this in the front door. And like I say, it's pretty devastating.
9: Take a look at the latest stats in terms of fire size and containment. Crews are working against high temperatures peaking over 100 degrees during the day, low humidity, and high wind speeds. According to Texas A&M Forest Service, they are aware of structures that have been impacted by the fire, but they haven't been able to confirm how many due to the focus on fire suppression. Over 170 personnel has also been dispersed to continue battling the fire. I spoke with Adam Turner with the Texas A&M Forest Service to learn more about their fight against the Ross Fire.
11: So crews are working around the clock. We've got bulldozers pushing anything away from the edge of the fire, firefighters and engines using water and their own backs and hand tools to cut line as well, and that all of that's been additionally helped by aircraft dropping a chemical called fire retardant in water to slow up the spread of that fire and reduce activity.
9: Meanwhile, this Wednesday, rain is expected in this region. Adam weighed in on if it will help the fire fight.
11: We're hoping for some rain. We aren't expecting just a ton of it. So we do expect it to temper some of the fire behavior, and as long as we don't have any major winds that come out of those storm systems, which can cause rapid or random fire growth, we should be sitting a little bit better on this fire attack.
9: Now, Greg Abbott, the governor of Texas, said FEMA approved a fire management grant for the Ross Fire in Palo Pinto and Jack counties, providing a 75% federal reimbursement for eligible costs associated with fire suppression. In addition to that, the Texas Department of Emergency Management has also activated additional response resources. Now, Governor Abbott stated Texans must limit any activity that could cause a spark and heed the guidance of state and local officials to prevent additional wildfires and keep themselves and their loved ones safe. For now, in the town of Palo Pinto, Texas, I am Brandi Campbell, Fox Weather.
8: And after a rainy weekend across the Northeast, powerful storms are targeting the region once again. Supercells will be possible with an accompanying risk of damaging winds, hail, and a few tornadoes. Wind gusts of over 60 miles per hour are possible with these storms. So once again, in the line of fire when it comes to the East Coast, the Northeast can't catch a break when it comes to all of this rain. So this is going to be moving into the beginning of our weekend for us. That cool front is going to be fueling those storms, returning those thunderstorms, because we have a lot of heat. We got the moisture. We got all the fuel that we need. So heavy rain is going to be possible for us. That could be potential when it comes to some of that flash flooding later on into tomorrow afternoon and into the evening. So we're talking a level 2 out of 5 when it comes to that severe threat for our folks into the New York area, as well as into Pennsylvania, even a little bit farther south into parts of Maryland will be under that. that level 2 out of 5 when it comes to severe storms. So talking timing wise with this, we're going to be watching out for these storms trying to bubble up into the afternoon, right around 4 o'clock, 5 o'clock, when we're at the peak of the heat for the day. We have more of that moisture moving on in, and that's what's going to be aiding in these intense rain rates. And these storms, they'll take their time. So they may sit over a couple of these zones for quite some time, and that'll also aid in some more of that flash flooding potential for us. Thankfully, by the time we get into our Friday, especially late morning, a lot of these showers will be out of here, tapering off, so that evening commute on Friday won't be too bad. But it's going to be that Thursday commute that's going to be a little tough. Now, as we move into Thursday, Friday, we could see like less than an inch to about an inch of rain in some of these zones. But remember, these are some major, major cities throughout the East Coast. So it's kind of like a concrete jungle. Really hardly any rain can go anywhere. So that's why that flooding gets so bad in some of these cities like New York, like Philadelphia as well. So timing wise, again, for the next few days, Thursday afternoon for our folks in the Philly area, we'll be dealing with the majority of those impacts before we get some sunshine in time for our weekend. Now, looking into Philadelphia, specifically timing-wise with this, we are expecting around 5 o'clock, 6 o'clock tomorrow. Again, this is going to be on your Thursday, and those storms will move on through right along the I-95. So trying to get home on Thursday evening, be careful on those roadways. It's going to be a tough go with things for some of you folks for that evening commute. Now, looking into New York, again, going to be into that Thursday, right around those morning, late morning, early afternoon, when the majority of those storms try and pop up. You'll see that here timing-wise with us. We'll have more of those cloudier skies, storms on and off throughout the morning, and then into the afternoon, those storms really start to bubble up with some gusty winds and some really heavy rain.
7: We're tracking thunderstorms across the Midwest today. There's a live look outside. What a beautiful sunrise in Indianapolis. Unfortunately, the sunset might look a little different. We'll time out the powerful storms and also let you know who has a potential to maybe have a risk for tornadoes. We'll take a look at it coming up on Fox 5.

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1: I'm Fox Weather's Ian Oliver, and today we're talking about ridge riders. These are powerful complexes of storms that can strike the same places in the summertime, day after day after day. Why is that? This all gets started with a strong area of high pressure. It's this big bubble or a dome of hot and stable air that parks itself across the south, and it can stay there for days or weeks. So what does that mean for you? It depends on where you're at. If you're stuck under the ridge, it's hot, it's nasty, it's muggy, and it keeps going day after day with little or no rain to provide relief. But if you head out to the outskirts or the periphery of this ridge of high pressure, that's where all the action is. Rounds of strong and severe storms repeatedly strike the same spots. That's what kicks up a flood threat. The rain, the thunderstorms, they ride right up and over that big area of high pressure. Meteorologists call that the ridge, and that's why the storms are called ridge riders. Fox Weather, weathering it together.
2: 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I'm Vane Ferroni.
3: And I'm Bruna Merwin. Hopefully you're having a good start to your Wednesday. A busy start. We have some showers and storms that we're tracking.
2: Ooh, yeah, pretty much everywhere. Honestly, the Midwest, the Rockies, and the Southeast got to be on high alert later on today. We already have a couple of showers popping up throughout the morning. Nothing severe at this point, but that's definitely going to be changing. So let's start off over into the Midwest. Not only will winds be an issue, but Michigan, Indiana, Illinois, they're all going to be under a tornado threat with some stronger storms on deck for us. And this is a part of the country that has just been dealing with severe storms. It feels like almost every single month, especially starting off from severe weather season, they haven't really gotten much of a break. I mean, even looking back into August 11th, just about a couple weeks ago, over into parts of Chicago, we had all modes of severe reports, wind damage, hail, even some tornado reports coming out of the areas, and also into Northwestern Indiana, we did have so many power outages. Thankfully, a lot of those have returned, but now we got another storm system on the way in the same exact zone, it feels
3: like. Yeah, you don't get much reprieve in between the cluster of thunderstorms moving on through. So, you know, in similar setups, we'll have the wind, we'll have the hail, but today we do see a tornado threat, and it's been kind of a hot minute that we've had tornado reports. I think you got to go back towards kind of the beginning of August. But all of this is kind of rotating around this big ridge of high pressure. So the heat that we've been tracking across West Texas, New Mexico, Arizona, it actually is a contributing factor to this mess that we're dealing with because it pushes that storm track well up into the north.
2: Yeah, it's all connected. It's that's why you got to pay attention to everything that's going on. And also, we do have a lot of that moisture that's going to be moving through. It's going to help our dew points get to the upper 60s. And we know that moisture, that humidity, that's fuel for these storms. We have the heat to work with, too. As this front starts to track more so towards the southeast, that's going to help bump up those storms into the later half of the day. But you mentioned it, Britta, that level 2 out of 5 when it comes to that tornado threat is going to be a big one.
3: Yeah, we have a little twist and turn out there. So with that, some of these thunderstorms can get a taste of the twist and they start to rotate, which can lead to the production of tornadoes. Right now, it doesn't look like we'll have big old bad tornadoes, but an EF0, EF1, I mean, that can take the roof off of your house. Mm-hmm. You can still have significant damage to your property. But most importantly, you want to make sure that you are safe.
2: Yeah.
3: So, you know, in the later half of this evening in central Indiana, wouldn't it be a good night to go to a party or anything like that? You want to make sure that you're kind of, you know, 7, 8 o'clock, wrapping up your plans and kind of staying home for the night.
2: Yeah, hunker down. You don't want to be out on the roadways during this. And like you said, it's going to be a late night for some folks into the Midwest. I mean, these storms are going to continue to fire up.
3: It's 11 p.m.
2: Yeah. I mean, throughout Indiana and Ohio specifically, the severe threat does dampen down into the overnight. But I even think that southern Indiana may still have some rumbles of thunder into the early morning hours for your Thursday. So watch out for that. And I mean, of course, these storms can pack a punch, too, when it comes to some of those rainfall rates. They'll have a lot of humidity and moisture to work with. But I mean, even looking into Fort Wayne, Indiana, it's going to be on and off for the majority of the evening for us. So just watch out for all of those storms. Stay weather aware in the Midwest.
3: And as being mentioned, we have a couple hot spots today. So let's head to the Rockies. That's where we are also tracking a threat of severe weather. In fact, one of the issues that Colorado will face is large hail, which is not a shocker. It is a state where you have to have a hail policy for insurance. It's not just covered by your basic home insurance or your car insurance. And the Denver metro area, it's up in the mix this time. So that I-25 corridor will be one to watch as we go into the afternoon. We have seen severe weather out west. The last 24 hours, a lot of it has been in the Texas panhandle, north of where we're tracking the wildfire. But if you take a look at some of these reports, I mean, we had golf ball size hail in the panhandle. So that's enough to cause some damage.
2: Yeah, absolutely. And not only that, but I mean, we're talking multiple reports of wind gusts. We also have a lot of that potential to see some of those, of course, lots of rain. And also, of course, the hail is going to be the big, big issue for us. And we're looking at 60 mile per hour winds that were popping out of the panhandle. So that's going to be a nice little rinse and repeat, but just a little bit more to the north when we look into parts of Colorado. Denver, like you mentioned, is going to be in the line of fire for later on today, that level 2 out of 5 when it comes to that severe threat for most of the eastern part of Colorado. But don't want to ignore the level 1 out of 5. It's pretty widespread for us.
3: Yeah, it's pretty widespread. It goes all the way down past Raton Pass into northern parts of New Mexico, the Texas and Oklahoma panhandle. So again, kind of a wide catch here. Now, in regards to the Denver metro area, the whole I-25 corridor is kind of sliced with that potential of severe weather. But many times it's folks that live just to the east of that boundary that tend to see the most powerful weather. So kind of out by DIA, up into northeast Colorado. And also when you take a look at the setup here for folks that live down by Pueblo, we have massive burn scars that are only months old. So by Beulah, you're going to have the flash flood concerns if we have any sort of thunderstorm activity. Right now, we're working with a few thunderstorms that thankfully are playing by the rules.
2: Yes.
3: They're sub-severe, much appreciated. I think most of our issues will actually be closer to sunset.
2: Yeah, absolutely. And we get more of the daytime heating flowing in. And of course, just off the Rockies, we do get some of those really gusty winds. But it is going to be the hail threat. We're talking egg-sized hail coming down from the sky. You don't want to be driving around in that. You'd want to make sure you're parking the car indoors. Right around that 5 o'clock, 6 o'clock hour, I really think is when the storms are going to fire up, which is the worst timing, especially for areas into Denver where folks are trying to get in and out of the city. It's going to be a rough go of things.
3: If you do have evening flights at DIA, try and bump to an earlier flight, because if we get one thunderstorm out by the airport, it kind of messes up everything for the rest of the evening. As you can tell, it is scattered. Not everyone is going to get hit by these thunderstorms, but the people that do will have that impact, because most of our thunderstorms today will produce hail and damaging winds. You can see them as they continue to kind of move across the eastern plains of Colorado through about 10 p.m., and then I think we'll drop some of those severe weather components.
2: And Fox Weather is also your Hurricane HQ, and we're keeping a very close eye on the Atlantic for some development as Invest 96L appears to be organizing in the eastern Atlantic as we speak. Now, over in the Pacific, Lala actually outlived Moke, but Tropical Storm Isel could still pose a risk to Baja California with some of that large surf. Just south of Isel, we also have Tropical Storm Julio, and in total, we are watching 7 tropical interests in the Pacific. So the Pacific is really just popping off. But the Atlantic is also starting to wake up a little bit. So let's focus in on that first. Invest 96L specifically over just coming off of the African coast here. It was really interesting to watch this, Britta, because we had the models that were really putting this thing on fire for a few days, thinking it was going to become something very strong very quickly. They are now kind of pulling back on this a little bit. Still have a chance, though, to see some sort of development in the next 2 days.
3: I mean, 70% shot in the next 2 days. If it doesn't happen in the next 2 days, I think we can wipe it off the board, because that's really that window. There are some factors that it has to overcome. So again, this is not a sealed deal kind of setup. And seeing the computer models back off on their urgency kind of adds to that pause.
2: Yes.
3: Even if we do see something pulled together, I think it is important to note for folks that live in the U.S., you know, the overall steering pattern is very favorable to keep everything off of the East Coast.
2: Right.
3: So even if we get something, I want you to take a little breath of relief. The overall flow and steering would kind of keep this off the East Coast. But for folks that live in the Northwest Caribbean, and including Puerto Rico, it is so desperately dry. I mean, they're hoping for any type of rain.
2: Yeah.
3: So if we can get at least some increased moisture, that would be great. But you can see that time frame, right, of our availability to create something.
2: Yes. And the thing is, the MDR, yes, it's warm. Yes, it's there. But most of the
3: nothing's
2: warm
3: lifting.
2: Yeah, nothing's happening because we need instability. We don't really have that right now because the warmest sea surface temperatures, that's a little more north, and that's where the instability is. So now we're getting all the sinking air in this zone where we normally see that tropical development. So it's also having a hard time. I'm glad you brought up Puerto Rico, though, because you're right. They desperately need some rain. So we'll have to wait and see. I mean, we're looking at some really hostile winds that are going to be increasing throughout the Caribbean.
3: Well, and that's why the NHC is going with a 2-day window.
2: Yeah.
3: Because after that, whatever this is or is not is going to be in this graveyard where it's going to be, you know, tearing things apart. Even if we have a little ceiling, a tropical depression at that point, I think it gets sheared apart at that point.
2: Yeah, absolutely. It's going to have really just a hard time trying to get started. If it doesn't happen in the next 2 days, we're not going to worry about it at all.
3: Yeah, I think it'll be tough to see anything, to be honest, come out of MDR. Yeah. But we'll see how things go. We still have plenty of hurricane season to get through. And speaking of hurricane season, 21 years ago today, Hurricane Katrina slammed the Gulf Coast, leaving a path of destruction in its wake. It's one of the most catastrophic disasters in American history, and a story that would really define a generation. For Fox News anchor Bill Hemmer, Katrina came just 1 month into his career with Fox. He looks back at covering the monster storm and witnessing the scale of the storm firsthand.
4: This is a major American city that's underwater.
5: Interstate 10 is completely flooded.
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7: 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Whoa.
8: The highest priority emergencies. 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
4: It's an interesting way to meet your colleagues, and it's a good way to get to know them.
9: Starting an entire new life, many without a home and without clothing, without a job, and wondering what will happen to them now.
4: Some of the images that were transmitted across the world were of people climbing onto the rooftops, and they made helicopter rescues, a lot of them. But that wasn't the end of the story. In fact, it was just the beginning.
3: Bill Hemmer is taking us back inside Hurricane Katrina. He sat down with Fox weather meteorologist Steve Bender to share his firsthand account of covering the storm and witnessing the devastation up close and personal. Hear their conversation this Friday at 6 p.m. Eastern on Fox Weather Live. And let's go ahead and take a look at this. Yeah, America's about to have its best lunar eclipse for years to come. It's going down tomorrow night into Friday morning, and all the lower 48 has a chance to see it. If the clouds stay clear, of course. Coming up, we'll get a look at our lunar eclipse forecast as Fox Weather First returns. Stay with us.

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1: Welcome back to Fox Weather First. I'm Bain Ferroni. Today and tomorrow, strong storms will be taking shape across the Midwest. They saw a bit of action this past weekend as heavy rain moved through the region. And Fox Weather exclusive storm tracker Corey Gerken captured this shelf cloud in Ohio on Saturday. Wow. I would not want to be caught up in that storm. We could see more scenes like this the next 2 days for our folks over into the Midwest. Ohio, you guys are once again in the line of fire, as well as Illinois, Indiana, Michigan. Now, looking back, here's some of our severe storm reports from August 11th, 2026, just a couple of days ago, a few weeks ago. Very similar area that we're watching out for this severe threat for today. So really, the Midwest, not really catching much of a break. So Wednesday's severe storm outlook is going to be that level 2 out of 5 for folks into Indiana, southern Michigan, as well as parts of Illinois and also into Ohio. What's going on is we have this dome of high pressure. It's been baking the Southwest. Temperatures way above average over there. Now, the strong heat dome is going to be allowing for these storms to kind of become, well, ridge riders. All of this energy has to go up. It can't go through that high pressure system. So it's going up to the north, and now it's moving back down towards the Midwest. So that's why we do have that level 2 out of 5 for that severe storm potential. What we also have on deck is going to be the moisture that's surging in from the Gulf that's aiding in some of these, this fuel for these storms as that cold front moves on through, helps trigger those storms into the afternoon. We're talking a level 2 out of 5 when it comes to that tornado threat as well. We have a bit of wind shear into our atmosphere. That's the twisting of the winds with height. It allows those storms to rotate. And when we get that rotation going, that's when we can see some tornado potential. So we do have that level, again, level 2 out of 5 when it comes to that tornado threat, anywhere from an EF0, EF1 tornado will be possible with some of these storms. Now, I do want to touch in on what's going on timing-wise with these systems. We are going to be expecting some of those showers early into the morning, but the severe threat, that doesn't ramp up until later on this afternoon. Probably around that 3 o'clock, 4 o'clock hour Eastern time, we'll start to see that line of storms continuing to form, and it'll take its time moving farther southeast throughout the evening hours and potentially overnight. So just make sure you have a way to get those notifications. It's going to be a little bit of a vulnerable time if those storms move overnight because, well, you're trying to go to sleep. So you want to make sure you're aware of what's going on in your community. So timing-wise, over into Fort Wayne, Indiana specifically, you can see those storms really ramp up 3 o'clock, 4 o'clock, and then they kind of taper in and out for a few hours, eventually moving on out of there by the time we get into your 7 o'clock, 8 o'clock hour. So it's going to be a few hours filled with some severe potential. Good news for the Hawk Fire near Reno, Nevada. It's now more than 80% contained, but fire weather conditions are returning to an elevated state today and tomorrow. Fox Weather senior correspondent Robert Ray is in Nevada, where dozens of homes have already burned.
2: One of the containment trenches that firefighters, men and women, so bravely cut open to stop the fire from spreading. This is the Hawk Fire. Just outside of Reno, and it was blazing over the weekend, and about 15,000 plus acres scorched. I'm going to walk up through this so you understand the difficulty. Can you imagine being out here in the dark of night or perhaps the sun going up, smoke just wafting through, masks on, flames everywhere, and you're trying to save a neighborhood like the one over here, if you could see, which they did. That neighborhood is saved because of the brave men and women. And they're out here with, their axes and other equipment, trying to stop the fire from jumping even further over 395, from the mountainside. And they're in here trying to save lives. That is what these wildfire units do. And they are just unbelievable. I'm going to make my way up through this and you see some of the scorched earth, the vegetation, trees that are burned out. The odors still exist, even as we speak. If you've ever been around a campfire, that's exactly what it smells like. Soil really just deteriorated, and you got to be careful walking through it. Thankfully, none of this is smoldering. Otherwise, we wouldn't be here, and we don't want to impede what the firefighters are doing to contain. They are not in this area either. But look at this over here in the distance. You see that? That is the mountain range where the fires were raging over the weekend, crossed 395 here into this area, and then it was saved. Unbelievable scenes. But look at this video, unfortunately, of homes that are scorched. And we know now from officials that 47 residential structures are total losses. 8 others are in very bad shape, and 1 commercial is gone, a structure. There are 7 injuries, no deaths reported. That is the silver lining of this situation as firefighters continue to fight this. Listen to what officials said about the entire scenario.
3: Folks continue to mop up and further secure that area and are supported with air support up in there today.
4: All Eastside 395 is now open, so that's 9,300 people that have been allowed back in. But with that said, as you heard from Nevada Energy, there are still poles down, so if they come in to their house, they still may not have power. We are working to try to get Nevada Energy in where we can, same with fire. I know we're all coordinating so that they can get those poles up to get that power restored.
5: Today, they've identified 47 residential structures that have been lost in this fire and 1 commercial structure. There's also an additional 8 residential structures that have sustained serious damage.
4: Because we want to identify who it was and then determine, was it accidental, was it intentional? We want to find that out just as bad as everybody else does. So thank you for the tips.
2: In the coming days, they're hoping to get that containment number elevated. Federal officials are on the ground, local officials. Firefighters as far as Australia have made their way to battle this scene, and they're doing a really good job. As far as those who are displaced, sheriff's office is trying to get people back in, and they've done that at this point. I mean, at one time over the past few days, nearly 90,000 people were either on a to-go watch, meaning you better get ready when this fire encroaches, or they were completely evacuated, over 40,000 people at one point. Now, those that have lost everything, gosh, you just got to feel for them. Can you imagine everything that you got, your house that you saved for, your memories, a total loss? And that is the tragedy and the catastrophe of this situation. To think about this year alone, 2026, you're not going to believe this number. Over 51,000 wildfires across the United States, and it's just the end of August. Over 21,000 men and women battling these wildfires. When you think about how many there are, that seems like it's not enough. And that's the issue. You know, there's so many extreme events because of the dry conditions and the heavy winds and all the atmospheric scenarios that it's just causing catastrophic situations in so many different communities. So the Hawk Fire is being fought. Others in the West are also being fought on the ground and in the air. Southern California is about to hit a major heat up. They're 95 degrees in some areas, and I know a lot of folks down there are very concerned about the landscape and hoping that no fires erupt. We'll continue to report as we do from here and from Texas, where Brandy Campbell is. In the meantime, in Reno, Nevada, Robert Ray, Fox Weather.
1: A devastating situation still ongoing over near that Hawk Fire, but thankfully we have gotten some improvement over the course of the past few days. Of course, over into Texas, still dealing with more of those flames coming up in the next couple of days here too. So coming up at 10 a.m. Eastern, Robert Ray will have more live reports from the Hawk Fire in Nevada. We had a solar eclipse a few weeks ago, and now we have a lunar eclipse on the books. This will be America's best lunar eclipse until 2029. 96% of the moon will be covered. It will happen Thursday overnight into Friday, with the peak just after midnight Eastern time. Let's take a closer look into where you could actually see this lunar eclipse. So the entire eclipse is going to be visible more so on the eastern part of the country. Most of the eclipse visible, you can see a little bit more so on the western side. But again, timing-wise, we're talking Thursday night. Peak coverage, 96%. The best viewing is going to be in the Midwest and over into the west for you. Now, the worst viewing, us in the Northeast, bit of a bummer for us, and also the Southeast, not going to be the best place to be seeing the partial lunar eclipse. So Thursday, again, into Friday night, you're going to have to stay up a little bit on the later side of things as we watch for the Earth's shadow eclipsing the moon. So looking into our partial lunar eclipse viewing forecast, again, West Coast, that's going to be the best coast for this viewing for you. We aren't going to be seeing too much of that going on when we go into the Northeast and also into the Southeast for us. We are going to be expecting a little bit more of that cloud coverage, as well as just a little bit more difficult for us to be able to see it over here. 91% of that cloud coverage coming into play as we come into the Southeast as well. So we'll keep a close eye, and this is going to be a really cool thing to see. So if you can stay up late, make sure you take some pictures and send it here to Fox Weather. Hey, it's National Park Week. The National Park Service is celebrating 110 years. We're celebrating all week long on Fox Weather. Today, we're highlighting Everglades National Park in Florida. The roughly 1.5 million acre park is the largest subtropical wilderness in the United States. Some pretty cool stuff there. Bad news, though. If you are going to be heading out into the Everglades National Park, not the best day to do so. As we move into our Wednesday, we are expecting those scattered showers and storms moving into the later half of this afternoon. It's going to be a hot one as well. We're expecting upper 80s, low 90s. That's going to be the fuel for these storms. We see that continuing Thursday, Friday, Saturday, and into Sunday. But it's still so beautiful out there, so you're going to want to take a look out into the Everglades at some point. Maybe just bring the umbrella if you plan on going for this week. But there are so many national parks throughout the country. Total 51. All across the states. Now, looking into today's forecast, maybe not the best idea to be heading out of those national parks into the central part of the country, out towards the Rockies. We are expecting some of those severe storms, but also the southeast going to run into some trouble with some more of that rain and some potential flooding on the way, too. So there are some great other zones over into California, the West Coast. If you're heading over there for those national parks, it's going to be a great time. And don't forget to send us your national park photos, and we'll share them right here on Fox Weather. You can go to foxweather.com/connect and show us your best national park shots. We want to see those. And thank you so much for joining us here on Fox Weather First. 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
6: Now, tonight, it's serious business. We've got a severe weather outbreak that's underway.
1: We're just getting started. These storms are continuing to ramp up.
7: So we're talking about the possibility of intense, long-track tornadoes.
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0: Hello and welcome to a new hour on Fox Weather. You're watching Weather Command. I'm Stephen Morgan.
1: And I'm Britta Merwin in for Marissa Torres. Thanks for staying with us. It is Wednesday, August 26th.
0: And those summer storms, Britta, rumbling through the Midwest again today. That's where we want to begin this new hour. Just 15 short days ago, sirens were blasting through Chicagoland as a dangerous derecho brought mean clouds and destructive winds. The derecho ended up producing winds in excess of 90 miles an hour. There was widespread damage in several states from Iowa, Illinois, into Indiana. A little more than 2 weeks later, and the risk for summer storms has returned. We're going to see them throughout the afternoon. Already have seen some pockets of storms, nothing severe, at least through the Great Lakes. There have been a couple of severe thunderstorm warnings that we've seen with a complex well south of St. Louis, but to the north, through northern Michigan, the UP, a band of showers. Few rumbles of thunder moving off of Lake Michigan, but heading in the direction of eventually Saginaw, maybe Detroit. Farther to the south, we've got this one cluster. It was briefly severe in southeast Missouri, but as it's driving toward Paducah, not seeing that severe threshold. But there is a lot of lightning associated with it, and this is really just the beginning of what will be a day where severe weather could be almost treated like popcorn. We've got these zones throughout the central U.S., from the Rockies to the mid-lower Mississippi River Valley, all the way to the lower Great Lakes, where we could deal with it. It sort of makes sense. We got this upper level pattern that all week we have featured and shown you. Big ridge of high pressure parked in the southwest. It's led to some big time heat, Britta, and it's brought those daily rounds of storms.
1: And to be honest, kind of the same weather pattern that supported the severe weather that we showed you around August 11th, August 12th. It's just that the axis, that ridge of high pressure, was closer to the Midwest. So
0: right. There
1: was a displacement on the zone.
0: You're right.
1: But the same thing, big ridge of high pressure, and then you have this storm track. So here's the placement of the storm track today. We do have a cold front that's going to run into a lot of low level moisture. And in comparison to the setup that we had at the beginning of August, there's a little more wind shear in this type of a setup. And so we could probably see more tornado reports come out of this afternoon, this evening, in comparison to what we saw at the beginning of the month. But it's interesting to see that level two tornado threat, North Indiana and Southern Michigan, because I think Indianapolis and even Southern Indiana later tonight will have a good shot of storms.
0: Might have some storms. I mean, it's notable from this time yesterday compared to where it looks now. We've got more of Michigan, at least in the zone, in the threat. And as far as strength or intensity of these tornadoes, we're not expecting them to be all that strong. But, I mean, you get an EF1, it'll do damage.
1: Yeah, you can have a chunk of your roof off. The fence comes down. You certainly don't want to be out and about.
0: No.
1: Driving along I-80, this evening, not a great idea.
0: And it's interesting.
1: You're gonna have limited issues.
0: With Lake Michigan, too, over water, those winds have a tendency. They can move. They can back just a little bit. And so just off the eastern shore of Lake Michigan into western Michigan. Watch for that. At the surface, there's your winds out of the southwest. And to Britta's point, there is more shear that we're dealing with, at least in this particular zone. I was thinking even with yesterday's severe weather threat that we had, the tornado risk was very low. Did not even have a risk from the Storm Prediction Center. But today is a little different. That upper level low, it's a little closer to this zone. And we are going to get enough instability to where we'll see storms fire off. Probably it's going to be well afternoon. I mean, we do need the daytime heating element of this thing.
1: That's going to be a big part of it.
0: Yeah.
1: So the moisture's in place. We just need to cook up the atmosphere a little bit. So by 2 o'clock, we got thunderstorms for Michigan. Again, those afternoon storms posing that tornado threat. You can tell that's more isolated, so not everybody gets in on it, but the people that do will run that potential.
0: Yeah.
1: Now at 6 p.m., we have a little more of a linear setup, but you can still have quick spin-up tornadoes along that line, which is likely why they're calling for EF0, EF1.
0: Mm-hmm.
1: And then even as we go past 11 p.m., this is why I'm saying Indianapolis to southern Indiana, you might be sleeping tonight, and they might be sub-severe, but I think we'll have lightning and rumbles of thunder the whole gamut.
0: I think the possibility's there. I mean, could Chicago get in on some storms? Yes, it'll be close to where they develop. Obviously,
1: I think that's
0: dynamics,
1: like the origin point.
0: Yeah, dynamics are a little more favorable for severe weather east of Chicago and south of Chicago. But watch for storms around Chicago later this afternoon. Fort Wayne, Indiana, though, by about 4 or 5 o'clock, we deal with the storms could linger after sunset. So temperatures, though, not all that bad. You know, we've got some dynamics in the mid-levels that we don't need super hot temperatures.
1: No, you just need a little bit of heat to create the instability.
0: It won't be a derecho, though, today.
1: Yes.
0: What we saw on August 11th, it's not going to be like that.
1: That is not the setup, thank goodness.
0: Yeah.
1: As Stephen mentioned, we do have

0: Center cutting the chances for Invest 96L as it continues to work its way across the Atlantic. So again, continuing to see this hard, stead truth that unfortunately, or fortunately, we're getting a little bit of a buffer here across the Atlantic. So as we take a look at the latest update, again, this is Justin from the National Hurricane Center. They're dropping the chances on Invest 96L down to 60% for the next 2 days. There is a very defined window here. After 2 days from now, whatever this is or is not will be too close to wind shear to really produce any sort of organization. So it's either going to happen in the next couple of days or it's not. But again, the chances continue to drop for multiple reasons. We got a lot at play here. I think one of the biggest things, at least in regards to what we've seen for the whole season thus far, is the lack of vertical instability. I mean, when you think about a tropical system, and you bring it down to what it is created by, it's created by a group of thunderstorms. So if you can't even get thunderstorms to get their act together, how do you expect a full-blown tropical system to? With that said, we do have factors that on paper you're like, okay, this should work. You know, we have moisture, we have low wind shear, we have warm water temperatures, and then there's that zone, that two-day zone that the National Hurricane Center is looking out for, giving it that shot. But then you start getting off closer to the Northwest Caribbean, that's when the wind shear picks up. So all these factors have really buffered us and kind of kept the season very quiet. Here's a look at the ensemble runs. So again, each one of these L's representing where a computer model wants to put something, but notice that there's less L's as we work our way into the first week of September. If anything, maybe it brings some moisture to the Caribbean islands. That would be great because we desperately need some moisture for the Northwest Caribbean islands. They all have drought. But right now, again, I mean, I think if we don't get it in the next 2 days, the idea of something pulling together here is probably far-fetched. So, Stephen, you can see the graveyard in full effect. That's what we call the Caribbean Sea with this type of a setup. The wind shear just tears apart those thunderstorms and you can't get anything too organized.
1: Yeah, I mean, hey, if you can get some moisture to stream in, that's great. The wind shear still rain, you know, you still get organized convection, but you don't get a tropical cyclone. So it's almost the best of both worlds, right? Not dealing with a huge threat, but we need the rain, Britta. We desperately need the rain.
0: One thing I want to ask you, do you think we get anything out of the MDR?
1: Given the current setup for the rest of the month, no. I mean,
0: I don't think it's gonna
1: obviously
0: happen
1: from what you mentioned with the outlook now dropping as of 8 o'clock.
0: Well, I think now we've had four invests that at least the computer models really did give a good shot to.
1: Yeah, initially.
0: That have all gone poo-poo off to the wayside.
1: And how common is that? I mean, it's one of the reasons why whenever you get beyond, 72, 96 hours, you gotta really pay attention to the trends and not latch onto anything. So I think, explaining why it's not happening, it's just as important. We had and have seen these signals since, April.
0: Yeah.
1: You know, it's been there.
0: I mean, if you're reading the book and there's enough, or actually maybe the better analogy, when they say there were so many signs, when are you going to read the signs?
1: Yeah, that's true. tell me about it.
0: We're up to the D name. Yep. Average date for that is August 15th. We all know what day it is today. So it is what it is. It's nice that we've had a quiet season. I will say until you get past the first week of October, if you've ever been a Gulf Coast resident, you never turn your back on the Gulf until you got some cold fronts moving through, which is usually the beginning of October. So hopefully we can keep the good luck coming.
1: Keep an eye on it. Well, meanwhile, the Pacific is popping with activity. Both the eastern and central regions, count them up. Two named storms, four areas to watch. If you are keeping count, 10 named storms have been assigned this season in the eastern Pacific. Meanwhile, there have been two storms named in the central Pacific, Lala, which is still around. I can't believe this. 48 hours from now is when they're expecting maybe Lala to eventually dissipate as it approaches the international dateline.
0: Thank goodness the worst of Lala has been in open water.
1: Yeah, I think the story here is just how far north in latitude Lala has been able to spin and remain based on satellite. Now there is some dry air that's working in Lala. I mean, Lala is not the only thing. Actually, this area to watch has my interest because we have used two names in the Central Pacific, Lala and
0: Moke. Do we get a third?
1: Nolo would be the next one if there was one to form, and knew this morning a 20% area to watch. This is actually very close to where Moke was as it became.
0: That would be impressive to burn three names on the list. By the way, if you've ever seen the list for the Central Pacific, it's really truncated. It's not long because it's not that typical that we have a lot of storms that originate in the Central Pacific. Usually you have an East Pac system that crosses over.
1: Yeah, they've got four smaller lists that they will just use throughout time. They don't reset it at the beginning of the next year. So that's the Central Pacific, which I think is pretty interesting. ECEL is interesting because

0: Well, it's Isel and Julio at this point. No longer do we have a Julio. 50-mile-per-hour winds, we knew that that was going to happen. I mean, that's yeah. more, you know, just
1: it's
0: what it happens
1: in really cool water.
0: And it's going to weaken. It never reached mm-hmm. hurricane force, so it's been a tropical storm its entire life. It was a stronger tropical storm yesterday.
1: Yeah,
0: but the
1: some bigger waves for Baja.
0: Has been noted. Here's the area, too, that we watch kind of in the wake of Isel. This one has the best shot of forming. It would be Carina if we do get one to form. As far as warm ocean waters,
1: yeah.
0: this is the warmest
1: part
0: of the EPAC.
1: For the amount of action that we've had, it's so funny. I mean, there's yeah. no such thing as upwelling in this setup. There's just so much heat content
0: there
1: out
0: is.
1: There.
0: Even with a little bit of wind shear, you've got enough.
1: It's just too easy to make something happen
0: yeah.
1: here.
0: You got quiet stuff, quiet pockets, so watch as we could very well get our next named storm. But it's pretty active. Okay, so the Eastern Pacific is hot. The Central Pacific is. It only makes sense that the Western Pacific is active, too. This is Typhoon Sadol, illuminated by the moon with a view of the cyclone from space. Sadol hit Okinawa yesterday. More than 1.4 million people live in Okinawa. The U.S. also has several military bases on the Japanese island, but Sadol is heading toward China via the East China Sea. It's forecast to weaken as it approaches China, possibly making a landfall late Thursday or early Friday. So, Britta, it's every region of the Pacific.
1: All about the Pacific.
0: Yeah, that's heating up. So it wasn't one of the stronger typhoons, but certainly some impacts on Okinawa. So it's honestly, when you look at the Pacific through regions, the Western Pacific is where things have been most concerning, because mm-hmm. these typhoons have been incredibly strong this season.
1: And large.
0: And very large, yeah.
1: Well, still ahead on Weather Command, we're tracking two major wildfires that are burning across parts of the West. We have the Hawk Fire near Reno, Nevada, the Ross Fire in North Texas. We had a very concerning update just within the last hour of explosive growth with the Ross Fire. Fox Weather correspondent Brandi Campbell, she is live in Texas. She's going to join us with that report after the break. Stay with us.

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1: Back here on Weather Command with a check on two wildfires still burning this morning in Texas and Nevada. The Ross Fire burning in Pinto and Palo Pinto in Jack County, Texas. That's been burning since Monday. That's the blaze you see on the left. Officials say the Ross Fire has consumed more than 80,000 acres. Evacuations have been ordered. Structures also threatened. The other fire in Nevada, that continues to burn near Reno. Firefighters have been battling the Hawk Fire since Saturday when it started. Officials say the Hawk Fire is mostly contained, but dozens of structures have already burned. More than 90,000 people were forced to evacuate, and at least 7 people were injured in that blaze. No fatalities that we know of. We'll kick things off looking at the Ross Fire in Texas. That's where we have seen 30,000 more acres consumed. Fires in this part of Texas, in this part of the country, are very efficient at burning the vegetation, at burning whatever's on fire. And with the winds that since Monday have been pretty strong out of the south. But there is a notable change, a significant change with the Ross Fire, which hopefully will help. But anytime you deal with a wind shift, that often leads to some challenges. We need this number to grow. It is up from this time yesterday, now 12%. It was 5%. So that's good. We're in just a couple of minutes going to be in Grafford, Texas, live. Brandi Campbell is there. But the fire, it started on the south side of this burn scar, and it burned north. So that south wind is really what assisted in getting this thing going. Interesting, though, Britta, because we have had a boundary that's worked through North Texas. What's so wild and very unique to Texas is that while there was rain yesterday on radar, it was not raining on the ground. That air was just too dry.
2: You know, you have to get moisture for that rain to actually reach down to the ground.
1: No, I know.
2: Gosh, Virga is almost like the worst thing because you can see it. You're like, oh, it's there.
1: I know.
2: But you don't get any benefit.
1: You wish. I mean, winds this morning, they are calm around Mineral Wells, so that's some good news, as well as Graham. What we watch, though, with this boundary, the stationary boundary that we have, it is moving, though, so it's not entirely stationary. We are going to feel more of a north influence. Mm-hmm. So maybe that will help at least the fight into Jack County, because Jack County is north of Palo Pinto, but the smoke might start heading south instead of it.
2: And that
1: north
2: would be pushing the smoke towards I-20.
1: Right.
2: Keep in mind, you know, kids are back in school in Texas, so we have more traffic. Mm-hmm. It's crazy how notable of a difference that makes for the state, but it does. Having school buses out there, it's a big old change. So to have the smoke pushing down into more populated areas on I-20, you got to keep that in mind.
1: But almost the entire swath of North Texas under some sort of burn ban.
2: And they have been for well over a month.
1: It's because this drought has been getting worse and worse. And with the forecast like we have in Dallas, we're only going to see an expansion of this. We have not had a drop of rain officially at the weather stations in Dallas all month long. Let's head on the ground, though, in North Texas, bring in Fox weather correspondent Brandi Campbell. Brandi, live in Palo Pinto County, Texas. That's the town of Grafford. Brandi, just wondering how the fire is looking this morning.
3: Yeah, good morning to you guys. The sun now coming up, so we can see a little bit more in terms of smoke in the air. We know the fire or the winds yesterday were coming, as you mentioned, out of the south. So we're still seeing that lingering in the air. But where we're standing here in Grafford, it's pretty flat. And I'm told the fire, for the most part, was behind us going west. And there's hills off in the distance, so we can't see it as we did yesterday when we were in Palo Pinto, the town, yesterday. But I want to show you where we are. We're on the side of Highway 254, basically at a gas station where I can see some of those relief efforts right here. There's a couple of individuals right there, and you can see a lot of Tupperware, or I should say containers, with food, snacks, drinks for all of these firefighters and first responders who are working this fire that has significantly grown in size from 50,000 acres yesterday up to 80,000 acres this morning with, again, 12% containment. So that's going on. Meanwhile, there are different fire departments here, you know, from across the state that's also using this as a station for them as they work their shifts for this fire. Now, I know a lot of them are changing shifts right now. Now, I also want to pan over to our left. You'll see Highway 254. You'll notice it is blocked off right now. Last night, Palo Pinto, their fire department, they were live on Facebook showing the fire fight that they were dealing with last night. And I'm going to play this video for you. And just for perspective, this video is less than, I'd say, probably under 20 minutes long. And within the span of this video, we could see them standing on the highway and then eventually the fire approaching the road and then crossing the road. Take a listen to what unfolded.
4: So we're on 254. I am just east of the 16-254 split towards PK. I'm not even paying attention, y'all. It's already across 254 right there. You see it? So we are now, we've crossed 254 again. Y'all can't imagine. So we're on 254. I am just east of the 16-254 split towards PK.
3: All right. So just watching that live stream video, again, I mentioned around 20 or so minutes, I could just tell how chaotic it was for them last night. As they were on this stretch right here, they said they saw some cowboys trying to cut fences to allow cattle to actually escape the fire as it was happening. It was pretty terrifying to watch them do the work that they do, but they are professionals and they are just hard at work. Yesterday, they had over 170 personnel working this fire, and that number was growing as the fire also continues to grow. Now, yesterday, I also spoke with a resident. Last night, he lives south of us in the town of Palo Pinto. He sent me a video of early this morning showing that the wind shifted in their direction, but also seeing some new fires pop up near him. This is what he had to say last night. After we met him, take a listen.
5: There's got to be a structure going up, man.
6: It's the first time I've ever seen something like this in the front door. And like I say, it's pretty devastating to see it happen. It's pretty sad. We got a family's boat and canoe up here right now, you know, because it got all burnt last night, the canoe rental, Rochelle's canoe rental down on the river. Been there for a lifetime and everything, but we'll make it one way or another, I guess.
3: All right. So, and I've been checking in with him this morning. He said he's headed to work. He's a bus driver for the school district down there, just waiting to see if things will get canceled for the day. Guys, just another chaotic day, and also a day when weather isn't going to be helping them out. As I speak right now, I see some first responder trucks headed our way with their lights on as they continue the battle for this growing Ross fire. Back to you.
1: And it's clear that those skies are milky and remarkable that just within, you know, 24 hours, we've had 30,000 additional acres burn. Some fires don't even grow to be that big, but it is burning a lot
3: right.
1: of land. And we know that some certainly property and people remain threatened. Okay, Brandi Campbell, appreciate it. Brandi in Grayford, Texas, this morning outside of Dallas. Thanks, Brandi.
2: At the same time, folks living near Reno, Nevada, are beginning to return to the place where their homes once were. Now they're destroyed by the Hawk Fire. Our colleagues at Fox 11 in Reno spoke with some residents who have lost everything.
7: I'm kind of dead right now. I don't have a lot of feelings. When I drove up there, it was just done.
8: Our hard work, we were getting pretty close. House almost paid off. Running around as a kid, myself, seeing my kids here, all the toys and the mountains are our playground. You can't ask for anything more than that.
9: We will rebuild. We'll make it our home again.
2: Heartbreaking. Firefighters made massive progress when it was really starting to become contained, the Hawk Fire. We're up to 85% containment. Keep in mind that just means a perimeter that's being set up, the fire itself still burning, but setting up that perimeter, gain that 100% containment, that's what needs to happen so we can stop the spread. There was explosive growth with this fire this past weekend. Since that really bad night, Saturday night into Sunday, the growth of this fire has been under 100 to 150 acres. So definitely a more encouraging position than what we had this past weekend. There's a live look at US 395. That's on the northern fringe of this fire, the heart of where this really began, farther down to the south. And this is a look at the orders and warnings. So folks that live to the north of 395 are still on standby. They're still on standby in case those winds shift, in case we have a change with the containment. Again, we have a lot of evacuations that were called in haste because of that explosive growth of the fire that we experienced Saturday night into Sunday. This is human cause. There's a lot of investigation going on everything. Notice that we do have spot fires up to the north. But yeah, 15,000 acres. So this is a fairly large wildfire where in the overnight we have relative humidity that at least is more manageable. And then every afternoon you hold your breath as that relative humidity drops and the winds pick up because we have these calm winds right now. But later this afternoon, when the relative humidity is 17%, we have wind gusts that are 20 to 30 miles per hour from the southwest.
1: Yeah, that's and that will spread this fire even more. It's interesting, too, when you're looking at these fires. I mean, they're both the same thing. They're both fires that are burning, but the way that they behave are very different, right? The vegetation and the topography,
2: especially for the Reno fire. When you look at the Ross fire and the Hawk fire, the Ross fire is happening in the open plains of the Texas Panhandle. This fire, the Hawk fire, you're coming off of the Sierra and moving down into a valley towards Reno. So these southwest winds, they actually dry up, pick up, and warm up.
1: Yeah.
2: And so a southwest wind flow is actually making things worse for firefighters in regards to the Hawk fire.
1: Still a fire, though, to watch. And yeah, those conditions need some moisture, desperately need some rain in Nevada as well. Well, from one type of severe weather to another, the Storm Prediction Center placing more than 50 million people in the risk zone for storms today. You see those three separate spots, the central U.S., the Rockies, Arklatex, and the lower Great Lakes. That includes Chicagoland. We're going to time out the storms after the break. Weather Command will be right back.

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1: We're back here, bottom of the hour, on Weather Command, and going to be an active day in the plains. Yeah, you know, it's a summer pattern.
2: Yes, that's for sure. But I will say this summer has been the summer of storms and heat. We might be snoozing in the Atlantic, but we got plenty of action on land.
1: We do. And we'll have more storm reports, I think, after today is done. We could see 60-mile-per-hour winds today. Hail is going to be a possibility, but really want to focus on that tornado threat at the bottom of the hour because of where we have this risk. This is driven by a tornado threat today. Not always do we see, especially in the summer, a severe outlook that has tornadoes top of mind. Now, damaging winds will also be a part of it, but when you look at the different parameters, this is where we could see a few storms twist enough in the afternoon and spin up a quick tornado. And pay attention to those zones. Most recently, we had a risk for the mid-Atlantic and the Northeast into Delaware, up into New York City, and we had a couple of tornadoes that day. So there are certain parameters that have to be met for us to see this. And that looks to be shaping up today. Now, the storms through the UP of Michigan this morning, northern Michigan, also through the mid-Mississippi River Valley, none severe, which is good. Even wanted to focus in on southwest Arkansas. This is another zone, the Arklatex, as we often say. We got Arkansas, we got Louisiana, and we've got Texas. That's where we get the word Arklatex or Texarkana. Do you have a preference?
2: I mean, I'm born in Texas, so I'm going to say Texarkana.
1: Texarkana. Start with the T.
2: Start with the one that comes from my native state.
1: Yeah, hey, I get it. Well, the big story in Texas has not been so much the storms.
2: Yeah, it's been the heat.
1: Crazy heat. I think that we are stair-stepping down in a city like Dallas. We hit 109 this week. That was the hottest all year.
2: Yeah, hopefully we're like 99 by Friday.
1: I know. Dropping below.
2: That's sad when you're looking 100. Forward to maybe just getting to 99.
1: If we would not have had last Friday, where Friday I think temperatures dropped to 99, we would have been above 100 degrees. We've actually only been below 100 degrees four times in Dallas this month.
2: It's been a hot, hot summer.
1: Crazy August.
2: Around that heat is where our storm track is forced.
1: Right.
2: So these similar areas kind of get into a daily pattern where these thunderstorms pop up. The difference here for today is that we have this cold front moving into this environment. And that, because of the location of where this front is going to add a little twist to the atmosphere.
1: Right. And that twist is what's going to give us maybe the chance that a couple of these storms could turn tornadic later this afternoon. Dew points, they're high. I wouldn't say that
2: they're the highest
1: we've seen.
2: No, but it's enough.
1: It's warm enough. Yeah, it's
2: warm enough. It's moist enough that we can get thunderstorms moving, and then the twist that's there will allow for the twisting and turning.
1: The intensity categories that we see from the Storm Prediction Center, they just started this year issuing these conditional intensity groups, and seeing that the ceiling is not super high for this, it is a much different setup than what we saw. I mean, we can think of notable severe weather episodes through the lower Great Lakes. I think back to March when things really kicked off violently in southwest Michigan and northern Indiana. It is not like that, but with these storms that might have enough support at the low levels, I think pay attention to the storms. They're going to form around 3-4 o'clock.
2: But it's interesting because late August wouldn't be a shocker for a weak tornado in southwest Michigan. March.
1: Right.
2: Okay, a little weird.
1: Yeah.
2: So it's just kind of been a long season for folks across the Midwest and the Great Lakes.
1: Bit odd, yeah.
2: Now, they're not on the only spot that's going to deal with severe weather today. I want to take you to the Rockies, where we do have a level 2 out of 5 risk for severe weather today. The Denver metro area, you guys are included. So there's a live look at Denver right now. Kind of a cool shot. I love that. Well, keep
1: Very
2: our eye
1: cool.
2: out for crepuscular rays. That's like my favorite thing in the morning. We have upper 60s right now, so it's a mild start to the day. As we go into the afternoon, we'll start to see those thunderstorms bubble up. You know what? The big thing here is hail. This is a spot that is used to thunderstorms in August. I can tell you how many afternoon practices we were called off the field because I was born in Texas, but I was raised in Colorado. And it's a state that can perform when it comes to hail size. And today they're marking that in the discussion. Now, we have had some action pretty close to this over the last 24 hours, just slightly down to the south. It was the Texas Panhandle that was lit up 24 hours ago, and we had this mixture of strong wind gusts and hail. In fact, we had ping pong ball size hail being reported on the eastern half of the Panhandle. And then take a look at some of these wind gusts between 50, 60, even 70 miles per hour. This was a 71 mile per hour wind gust in the Texas Panhandle. handle. So again, you know, not a stranger of what we have seen. And then today, we'll kind of wait for the afternoon time frame to see that level two zone ignite. So a live look at radar right now for Colorado. We do have some showers and storms in the northeast corner, but they're not really doing much, to be quite honest. We have a couple rumbles of thunder, but nothing that's quite notable. So really, it's going to be the afternoon that we have to monitor these thunderstorms popping up. But I would be really careful with DIA. So the airport itself located right here, northeast of Denver off of I-76. So that's a spot where we could definitely see some intense thunderstorm activity. It's going to be scattered, so you're either going to get it or you're not. But I would watch out for afternoon and evening flights in and out of DIA, because if you're unfortunate enough to have a thunderstorm by the airport, they'll have to shut things down. There's a look at the hail risk. So again, yes, we'll see the gusty winds. We'll also see heavy rain that could lead to some short-term flash flooding. But the hail size is what's going to get you. So a 2-inch in diameter or larger hailstone, that's enough that you can have damage to your roof. You're going to have damage to your car. So just make sure that you're watching out for where the storms are popping. Because again, Stephen, not everybody gets it. It's very scattered in nature. So once we start to see these thunderstorms develop on radar, we'll have a better idea of who needs to really take shelter.
1: It's true. But hey, enjoy that sunrise. That's crazy. It's like a building with a cloud and the sun is like layered this morning in the atmosphere. Hey, we got a lot to talk about. The hurricane, at least HQ brand, has been popping in the Pacific this week for us here at Fox Weather, right? And this is what the National Hurricane Center has told us that they're watching. Essentially, with any sort of activity that we've seen, there has been this area to watch, a tropical weather outlook that's been put out. We've got two named storms. My head's been covering the one, Lala. Lala actually has gained crazy latitude, actually is getting close to the international dateline, and that's where it is forecast to no longer be a tropical system. It's still a tropical storm. It has winds of 45 miles an hour, so it's not even barely hanging on. There is some dry air that's working into it, but it is these other areas that we need to pay a little closer attention to, especially ones in the eastern Pacific, because that's where the chances of things forming are the greatest. But naturally, my eyes go to this area to watch in the central Pacific south of Hawaii, because could we get our third named storm for the central Pacific, which is NOLO, with that area to watch? Right now, things look low, chances look low, but never sleep on it, especially this season in the Pacific. Isel is the only named storm that we now have in the eastern Pacific. With all this activity, yesterday we had Julio as well, but Julio has since been, you could call it absorbed, really some of that energy on the south side of where Isel is, but it no longer has a spin. And really, Isel doesn't even stand a great chance either. So while there is a lot of activity as these things move, the Pacific is interesting. Not dissimilar to the Atlantic, but there is more warm water throughout the Atlantic where storms can survive. The tendency of getting these systems, these waves, to move north in the Pacific, well, those waters get dramatically cooler, a lot quicker than what we see in the Atlantic. So while there are all these options and opportunities for systems to form, you know, it's a short-lived option. And the good news is everything's moving away from Mexico. So it's not as if we are concerned that impacts will come to Mexico. There is, with Invest 93E, that's an area that's been designated by the National Hurricane Center, this pocket of low wind shear, very warm water. So you know what that means. We could have our next named system. And this is low-level spin that we're tracking. We'll just take this thing out. This goes into Tuesday of next week. We've got a couple of zones. Of course, we see Hawaii. But watching how those will behave as they gain latitude, waters get cooler, so we shouldn't be too concerned. But it is something to watch, I think, for Hawaii. Nonetheless, what we've been showing you, a couple of more waves that we'll be watching that could maybe form into the next named storm, which it is going to be the K name, Karina. Already on that would be the 11th named storm, Britta. Mm-hmm. And when you look at the forecast from NOAA and from Colorado State University in the Atlantic, we'd be lucky if we got to the K-name storm.
2: Or we go from crazy sauce to complete dud, and, which is fine.
1: And like increasingly likely that nothing's going to come from 96L.
2: Yeah, and it wasn't that long ago that we actually had two invests in the Atlantic that had the same fate. You know, it was kind of like, oh, this could happen. And then very quickly, the realization setting in that it's just not going to happen. Right now, that looks to be the trend with this invest. Overland, it was looking great. Tropical wave. The computer models loved it. And now this morning, we get the update from the National Hurricane Center that they're dropping this to a 60% chance in the next 2 days. Now, if you're a weather enthusiast, you're probably saying, well, why do we only have an outlook for 2 days and not the full gamut here for the forecast track, the forecast time frame? Well, that's because there's a lot of wind shear towards the Caribbean islands. So if this doesn't happen in the next 2 days, it can't really happen, atmospherically speaking. So here's the setup. On paper, you know, we have a couple things working here that you're like, okay, this could actually happen. I mean, we have moisture. That low-level moisture is at least present. Our tropical threat graphic showing a medium chance over the next 2 days, and then that drop-off, again, because of the wind shear. And as we take a look at the spread here with the computer model is still trying to show an area of low pressure, but not as bolstered up as what they were showing at the beginning of the week. I mean, gosh, on Monday, GFS had a Category 2 hurricane. Sure, out in the open Atlantic, but that would be jaw-dropping compared to what we have seen out of this Atlantic hurricane season. Here's the graveyard. We got a lot of wind shear over the Caribbean. We also have wind shear up towards the north and east of the Caribbean islands. So again, if we push forward in the forecast, there's just not really much chance for this invest. So where do we sit with the rest of hurricane season? Well, we'll see what happens. I mean, one of the big contributing factors here is that we just don't have any lift, or if you think about instability. I mean, a tropical system, in essence, is really a group of thunderstorms. And because we do have descending air over the main development region, which runs from the Caribbean islands to the coast of Africa, we're even struggling to get these thunderstorms as they move off of Africa over the water to really progress and grow. And if you can't keep that thunderstorm activity going, well, gosh, you're not going to have any chance of a tropical depression or a storm. So far, our good luck's working, folks. We're looking pretty good. The next named storm is D. On average, we get that name on August 15th. I will say a little bit of a pause. That D name is Dolly. So just sending our love out to their family and their friends. But we'll see where we go. I think it's going to be really hard, Stephen, to get anything out of the MDR this year. I will say, as a Gulf Coast resident, I never turn my back on the Gulf until we have some cold fronts rolling through the northern Gulf. I think you have to look at that through early October. But so far, I like what I'm seeing. It's nice and quiet.
1: Hey, me too. We'll take it. Britta, it is National Park Week, and all week on Fox Weather, we've been celebrating 110 years of exploring, preserving, and showcasing our country's great parks. And this morning, we're looking live at Great Smoky Mountains National Park. It's America's most visited national park. It's also near where Dolly Parton was born, in Sevier County, Tennessee. Dolly Parton died on Tuesday. She was 80 years old, was an incredible human, and loved eastern Tennessee. We see why it's beautiful in the morning light, right? Gorgeous. But some national parks, they become even more breathtaking at night. Did you know that 9 national parks are designated as a dark sky place, meaning darkness is preserved so you can see space, even our Milky Way, in ways you never thought possible on Earth? Really a sight to see. Later this morning at 9:45 Eastern, 8:45 Central, we're going to speak with a representative from the International Dark Sky Places Program. Did you know one of those existed? It's about the importance of protecting these slices of sky-watching paradise. More Weather Command after this.

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1: Well, after a rainy weekend across the Northeast, severe weather could be making a return tomorrow. Hopefully we don't see sites like this, but flooding could also be a problem. All modes of severe weather will be possible. Actually, it's a pretty interesting setup, so we want to bring in an interesting person to talk about it. Weather Command Weekend host, meteorologist Bane Froney. That's a compliment, Bane.
2: Stop it, Stephen. That was really nice.
1: Love when you can join us. I do think from a severe perspective, we've got a lot of spots that we're watching today, but tomorrow could be even more interesting with maybe better dynamics at play.
2: Yeah, absolutely. And of course, it's the Northeast,
1: I feel like
2: we always get the storms right around that weekend time. It's Thursday, though, this time, so hopefully it gets on out of here just in time for that. But what's going on is, well, the energy that's impacting the Midwest for today, it's got to go somewhere. It's eventually going to track towards the Northeast in the coming hours. So Thursday through your Friday, be on high alert for all modes of severe weather. I mean, we are talking very heavy rain is going to be a possibility for us. Cloud cover is also going to be impactful for that lunar eclipse, so probably not going to be the best time for us. But again, the cold front is going to be what we are looking into for us. Actually, Stephen, if you don't mind clicking my graphics for me, I think I have the wrong one here. Thank you so much. But so we have a level 2 out of 5 when it comes to that severe threat. Again, all modes of severe weather are going to be on the table for us. Thank you, you guys. I got my little clicker. But you can see this timing wise with this, it is going to be the late afternoon. We're going to get our daytime heating coming into play. That's going to be aiding in that moisture, all the fuel that we need for these storms to move. Now, it's going to be interesting because we can see some gusty winds. We could also see some large hail. But with all the moisture that we do have in the atmosphere, plus we are talking areas like New York, Philly, concrete jungles. So it's a lot harder for any of this rain to go anywhere. So we do end up seeing quite a bit of that flooding impact. So you have to be careful moving Thursday into our Friday. When it comes to how much rain we could see, widespread, half an inch to about an inch of rain is going to be a possibility for us. Philly, timing-wise, we're going to see some decent amounts of showers and storms starting off late morning and into the afternoon. Once it gets into the I-95 corridor, more so into the New York area, probably going to be a little bit later into the day. But again, Philly, 10 a.m., you'll start to see some of those showers. The stronger storms will be more so into the later afternoon. Again, the daytime heating, the humidity comes into play. So we could get some decent-sized storms coming in here. We're also going to see, again, all modes of severe weather. A little bit of that rotation in the atmosphere is going to be helping us out, too, when it comes to some more of those stronger storms. Looking into New York, though, we'll have some morning showers. And then by 4 o'clock, 5 o'clock, that's when the storms really hit. Right around that evening commute here, Stephen. So bring the umbrellas with you tomorrow. It's going to be a rough one.
1: Yeah, going to be a 1-2 punch. And also, we're going to note, I mean, after today, a very nice day for New York City, that humidity makes a return, right? So we get back into that pattern where it could be a bit stormy. Thank you, Bane. There was someone, I think, who we all love that said something about rain. We know it well. We want to head to Tennessee, where the National Weather Service offices are joining in the outpouring of support following the passing of country music legend Dolly Parton. The 80-year-old died yesterday in Nashville after a brief battle with cancer, according to her team. And the National Weather Service offices out of both cities, Nashville and Memphis, sharing great images of rainbows in her memory. You're looking at photos from Memphis. Both offices posted an iconic Dolly quote. "The way I see it, if you want the rainbow, you got to put up with the rain." Memphis adding, "We're wearing our coat of many colors for you today, Dolly," reflecting Parton's famous song and movie. She will be missed.
3: That is absolutely beautiful, and she certainly will. But what a beautiful body of work for all of us to enjoy.
1: No doubt.
3: For generations to come.
1: No doubt.
3: So Tennessee is actually under the threat zone today for more thunderstorms. So in Dolly's honor, more rainbows anticipated later today. We'll take a look across those skies. Right now, we got temperatures in the upper 70s. So heat a player in this. And of course, unfortunately, some of these storms will capitalize on that heat and moisture and create some heavy rain. We do have a level 2 out of 4 risk for flash flooding today across the mid-Mississippi River. So again, these thunderstorms that will be prevalent from the Midwest all the way down to the Gulf Coast will produce some heavy rain. Right now, we're tracking some action in North Florida. These thunderstorms, at least playing by the so far, we have lightning. You can see them kind of dashing the coastline of the Florida Panhandle and the Big Bend. But it's really going to be this afternoon that we look out for that reignition. We got a cluster of showers moving towards Paducah. Again, everything right now sub-severe. But as we go into the afternoon, you add in more heat, you add in more instability, and you're going to see more widespread thunderstorm activity. I'll pause the clock at 6 p.m. just to highlight that this is a little scattered in nature. Not everybody gets in on it, but if you get hit by one of these thunderstorms, you'll definitely know it. You're going to have some gusty winds, the heavy rain. As we take a look at the progression here, by 10 p.m., a little movement down to the south, so areas of northern Louisiana get into it. And these thunderstorms don't stop in the overnight. They're still going to be working their way down to the Gulf Coast through early tomorrow morning. So this is going to be a zone where we don't really get much of a break in the overnight. I think we'll see fewer warnings, but we'll still have thunderstorms that we're tracking. Lots of moisture. It's been super humid. And so that moisture is what's going to lead to that flood potential. I showed you that level two zone. And as we look forward in the forecast, we have more. We got a cold front that's moving in later this weekend, and that's going to bring back those storm chances. So kind of looks unsettled. But I will say we've made it to that time of year that states like Tennessee actually had that drop in humidity behind these cold fronts. So in Asheville, in Nashville, Atlanta, I mean, gosh, in the backside of that front, you're going to feel that refreshing, drier air. Ahead of it, though, and really the I-10 corridor, we're not that time of the year just yet. We'll get there. But right now, you're still stuck on that soupy side. So we still are going to carry that flood potential all the way through Saturday for the I-10 corridor and also southeast portions of the coastline. The Carolinas highlighted here on Friday for a chance of severe weather. So damaging winds is kind of the calling card, unfortunately, and we do have some bigger metropolitan areas locked up in that Friday chance. I'll pause the clock at 5 p.m. for Thursday. Some scattered thunderstorms tomorrow across southern parts of Georgia. But as we take a look at Friday, we still have thunderstorms that are popping up that can cause some problems. Again, kind of scattered, but definitely some action, especially for the Carolinas as we close out our work week.
1: All right. Well, we have, Britta, just one more sleep before a partial lunar eclipse will make the moon appear red for us here in the United States. For some, especially along the East Coast, viewing could be a bit problematic. Bain Froney outlining the storm threat that we have on Thursday, and if the clouds are around, well, we could be dealing with it. Now, the times that we're showing you, these are the peak times. This is when we will see most coverage, so when most of Earth's shadow will be cast on the lunar surface. So at 12:13 Eastern time, so that's actually early Friday morning, not technically tomorrow night. Don't get too technical with this. It's really cool, and you've got about 90 minutes to get a view. That's when we'll see it best in the Eastern time zone. Central, Mountain, Pacific, you see all the times. And while most of the eclipse will be visible for the West, it's more about the alignment and when the moon will be in the position where we can see it here in the Northern Hemisphere as it will be rising. The timing starts Thursday night. It's a partial lunar eclipse. It's not a total lunar eclipse because only 96% of the moon will be covered.
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1: Still most of it, you know.
3: A little stingy, don't you think?
1: Well, it is different.
3: That's close enough.
1: It's different than a solar eclipse because even with 4% of the sun showing, it's still, you can't look at it, you know, without your glasses. You don't need your glasses for this.
3: No,
1: this is just you look at the moon.
3: You can go out there and take a look at it. And for people like me that wake up at 1:30 in the morning, this is my kind of event.
1: Maybe you'll be able to see it if you wake up.
3: We'll see if the clouds are parted by then for the Northeast.
1: That's always what's cool about it, though, because if you do get a front and you'll have passing clouds, there might be opportunities.
3: Well, and sometimes a little bit of cloud cover can kind of add to the ambiance in a lunar eclipse because it adds a little bit of a shadow with the red. You get that spooky vibe. I'm all about the fall and the spooky, so I'm in for it.
1: It's the best one. The moon's not technically full. It is a gibbous moon, so we are getting toward that full moon status, but we are rounding out this eclipse season with a lunar eclipse, so it's pretty nice. El Paso, Denver, those are the places that you want to be tomorrow, Thursday into Friday. In the Northeast, not the best options. Even in the Southeast, looks like New Orleans, Atlanta. But listen,
3: that's gonna be tough.
1: This, I would be way more stressed if this was a total solar eclipse. But the fact that this is a lunar eclipse, there might be some breaks. So just take a peek. I mean, we've even broken down the actual times when the partial lunar eclipse starts, when it peaks, and for a place like New York, 10:30, take a look at it. You know, we'll see if the clouds are stubborn enough, but it'll be nice. It'll be nice to see. You have another city that you want to look at? Atlanta. We got a lot. If you want to, though, our Fox Weather at Night team, they're staying up late to watch on Thursday the eclipse. So come inside, join Ari Sarsalari and the team. Yeah, we can all watch the celestial spectacle right here on Fox Weather. It's expected to peak at about 12:13 Eastern time on Friday. So be sure to tune in before then. Fox Weather at Night starts at 9 p.m. Eastern.
3: Coming up next on Weather Command, it has been the year of the twister for the state of Illinois. The state has reached 200 confirmed tornadoes so far in 2026. And unfortunately, today the land of Lincoln is once again under the threat for tornadoes. But that's just a piece of this story. All severe weather hazards are possible and on the table today for several hot spots across the country. We'll map it out, give you the list, give you the timing as we come back. Stay with us.

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1: Hello and welcome to a new hour here on Fox Weather. You're watching Weather Command. I'm Stephen Morgan.
2: And I'm Britta Merwin in for Marissa Torres. Thanks for staying with us. It is Wednesday, August 27th.
1: We have
2: the 26th.
1: 22nd, 26th.
2: School starts on Monday, so let's slow it down.
1: It's true. Could be the 11th, you know. But here's the thing. Final few days of August, right?
2: Man.
1: As we're about to start meteorological fall. Mm-hmm. Can you believe it? It's all almost here. But we still have summer, and so we're calling them summer storms, rumbling through the Midwest again today. We kick off this hour, focus on that threat. 15 short days ago, we had sirens blasting through Chicagoland as a dangerous derecho brought some mean clouds and destructive winds. We had winds that were reported in excess of 90 miles an hour. At one point, this line of storms had winds that were warned for 100 miles an hour. Widespread damage extended into Indiana. And now, a little more than 2 weeks later, the risk for those storms, it's returned. It's returned for Chicago. Chicago right on the edge, hoping that maybe we'll see that development outside of the city and moving away from the city as the storms get going. But pay attention to this zone from Detroit to Champaign, Effingham, Illinois. That's where we could have the risk of, yes, damaging winds again and also maybe an isolated tornado. From a damaging wind threat, though, it's not going to be like that derecho. It won't be like that nasty line we saw. In fact, there are still a few hundred residents in Indiana that are without power. Power has been slowly restored, especially in northwest Indiana, but with this severe weather threat today, got to pay attention to it because some of those winds could, hate to say it, but knock out power again. No big problems this morning. You know, it's 8 o'clock Central Time, and we've got a line of storms moving toward Paducah. They're heading in the direction of Nashville. We could see them in Memphis, too. And then there's another cluster of storms. Actually, it's really been weakening over Texarkana, the city, also the region, with storms as far west as Sulphur Springs, just not far enough to the west for us to get some of that rain in North Texas, where we desperately need it, where the Ross Fire continues to burn. We'll have more on that in a little bit. But really, Britta, this has been the ridge of high pressure anchored and mm-hmm. telling the story all week long. And to your point that you said last hour, even before, where this summer ridge mm-hmm. becomes a semi-permanent feature. But this thing has brought some historic heat this week to the west.
2: I mean, crazy. And yeah. And I get it. So many people are like, well, it's the end of August. They live in Nevada and Texas. It should be hot.
1: It's
2: yes.
1: Hot. Yeah.
2: But when you're talking about how many consecutive 100-degree days in for a place like Arizona, mm-hmm. consecutive days of above 110, it's been a surmountable
1: yeah.
2: summer, for sure.
1: It really has been. And it will continue to be. I mean, we're still very hot in the West, but the focus of that ridge is not so much for the heat, at least in this context. It's for the storms. We're finding, as that energy is riding it, a couple of boundaries are able to attach themselves onto these upper-level lows that we have. Mainly the one that we're watching is through Canada. So with that front swinging through today, winds are going to be rotating enough mm-hmm. To where we might see a tornado or two. I mean, from a parameter of wind shear, it's not crazy shear, but for this week,
2: enough.
1: It's the most that we've seen.
2: Yeah. Yeah. So, you know, National Weather Service, Storm Prediction Center, just sort of giving the heads up. Hey, we could have a couple tornadoes today, most likely EF0 to EF1. And that's enough to cause damage. Here's a look at the timing. It's going to be earlier on in the afternoon for folks that live in western Michigan. Look out for those storms that come right off the lake. Those are the ones that tend to twist very easily just because you have that frictional difference between the water and the land.
1: Mm-hmm.
2: Later tonight, we're working these storms through.

0: There's a look at our tropical threat graphic. Again, this is exclusive to us here on Fox Weather. You won't see it anywhere else, but it's a good visual. What are the chances? You know, where are we going with this placement-wise and also chance-wise? We do have that moderate chance for the next couple days, but then you see that drop-off as you get closer to the Caribbean islands. Again, a lot of that having to do with the conditions across the Caribbean and also just off to the northeast of the Caribbean islands. Man, if we could get just some rain, though, it'd be great. Puerto Rico, the Northwest Caribbean islands, they desperately need it. So as we take a look at these computer models, you know, we do have areas of low pressure that are still popping up as a potential. If we do still have an area of low pressure at that point, again, really probably just looking at moisture chances, which would, for the Caribbean islands would be a great opportunity. But with everything that's at play farther into the forecast by Sunday, early next week, it just looks highly unlikely. Now, when we look at the whole season in totality, where have we been? Where are we going with this? I think it's going to be really hard to get anything out of the MDR. I would kind of be shocked if we pull it off. The MDR is what we call the main development region. It runs in this box from the Caribbean islands all the way to the coast of Africa. But generally speaking, we have a lot of sinking air in this zone, and that's the baseline for any sort of tropical development. Mm-hmm. In its essence, it's a group of thunderstorms. So if you can't even get thunderstorms to survive from Africa into the water, how do you think you're going to get a tropical depression, a tropical storm, a full-blown hurricane? So far, we just haven't been able to have rising motion be an abundant source. And yeah. So that's been a huge contributing factor and a huge buffer for us. So, I mean, it's nice that we've had such a quiet season, and go figure to have two quiet seasons back to back.
1: Yeah, it's true.
0: It's a little eerie.
1: I mean, we have seen it grow with that yellow line, but it's still well below average, mm-hmm. even almost outside of the norm with that shade that we have. And on average, I mean, C-name storm, August 3rd, we were close to that with Cristobal. But now with the D-name storm, which is Dali, August 15th, we're already past that date. And there's really no chance. We were thinking that maybe with this
0: nothing
1: NDES,
0: even kind of off in the distance.
1: Yeah, it looks less and less likely this morning. So, hey, we'll maintain it. We know that El Nino can throw a big wrench in tropical cyclone development. We like that, but it has the opposite effect, Britta, in the Pacific, where it's popping this morning, both the eastern and central regions. We count them, two named storms, four areas to watch. We've had 10 named storms in the eastern Pacific, which has marked the eastern Pacific by 140 degrees west longitude. That's a rough guess where it's at. So this is the eastern Pacific with 10 named storms. The central Pacific, we've had two. That's actually a big deal. We did have it last year where two named storms came from the central Pacific, but we haven't seen three. And this area to watch this morning, south of Hawaii, if we do see that thing form, the next name would be Nolo. No indication that it will, at least right now, but even a slight chance, especially in this climate, it needs to be watched. So what are the names doing? Well, Lala is still kicking. It's a crazy story because it made a very close call with Hawaii, not this past weekend, but the weekend before, and it's still moving throughout the Pacific. And it's in a part of the basin that, you know, really we should see these things start to deteriorate. Some dry air has been working against it. It'll eventually, I think, in about 48 hours, according to the Hurricane Center, as it gets close to the international dateline, it should stop producing convection from those warmer sea surface temperatures. But quite a story. It's almost as strong as Isel. Lala is right now, which is crazy. 50-mile-per-hour winds with Isel, the 5 a.m. advisory. It's still moving away. We have no concern aside from it being that I named and with what we saw yesterday with Julio, which, by the way, Julio no longer is of concern. But close to where Isel and Julio formed, we've got this new area to watch. Similar to what the Atlantic Basin has, this one also has been designated an INVEST. It's INVEST 93L. It's got a pretty good chance, Britta, over the next 2 days. 80% shot. I mean, hey, we've got some morning convection southeast of where that X is marked. The X is where the Hurricane Center has denoted where there is a broad circulation, but it's not closed off. Or if it is closed off, it's not yet
0: vertically
1: developing
0: stacked.
1: Storms,
0: exactly. You know, we don't have a good organization on it. Lots of warm water, though. And this also points out why Isel is kind of going to peter out. Mm-hmm. We got cold water underneath it, but the Pacific just has this stark drop off.
1: Does.
0: You know, we just lose the water temperatures. And so although the Pacific has been plentiful, there's more water than land.
1: Yeah.
0: And so we haven't had a ton of land interaction except for, you know, the impacts that we've seen in Hawaii. But there's a look at that low level spin. So again, the computer models actually form a pretty potent system. They also close off the low that we're watching.

0: maybe closer to the Central Pacific.
1: Yeah, that one has also a high chance of forming, but it is in the Eastern Pacific. If we do see two storms, one will be maybe Carina and the other one would be Lull. I mean, if this thing does wait to form until it gets into the Central Pacific,
0: then it
1: maybe
0: would
1: a
0: get
1: new name.
0: The Central Pacific name.
1: But these are the two ones, and this is Wednesday of next week, so we still have plenty
0: of time.
1: But you're
0: taking a bag of Skittles and just going like this.
1: It's all over the place, right? With so many areas that we could very well see. We also in the Western Pacific are tracking something too, because the Eastern and Central are not the only two parts of the Pacific that are active. Typhoon Sottl, illuminated by the moon, with a view of this cyclone from space. Sottl hit Okinawa yesterday. More than 1.4 million people live in Okinawa. The U.S. also has a few military bases on the Japanese island. Sottl is heading toward China via the East China Sea. It is forecast to weaken, but certainly a big-looking storm, possibly making a landfall in China either late tomorrow or early Friday. They've already crossed, though, over across the international dateline, close to where Lala's at on the other side. So that thing's moving toward the Western Pacific. But, you know, it's not just the Eastern and Central this year.
0: Yeah, we got plenty of action across the Pacific.
1: Yeah.
0: Well, still ahead on Weather Command, we're going to go back to land where we are tracking two major wildfires. The Hawk Fire burning near Reno, Nevada, and the Ross Fire in North Texas. It's burning just west of Fort Worth. Fox weather correspondent Brandi Campbell is actually in Texas. She'll be back with a live report after the break. Stay with us.

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1: Back here on Weather Command with a check of two wildfires still burning this morning in Texas and Nevada. The Ross Fire burning in Palo Pinto and Jack counties in Texas. It's been burning since Monday. That's the blaze that you see on the left. Officials say the Ross Fire has consumed more than 80,000 acres. Evacuations have been ordered. Structures also threatened. The other fire in Nevada that continues to burn near Reno. Firefighters have been battling the Hawk Fire since Saturday. That's when it started around noon. And officials say the Hawk Fire, it is mostly contained, but it's done a lot more damage to structures than the Ross Fire has. Dozens of them have been destroyed, structures, people's homes going up in flames. More than 90,000 people were forced to evacuate. At least 7 people were injured as a result of the fires. The conditions that we're dealing with in both Texas and Nevada have some similarities, but they are vastly different. This is in Texas, the Ross Fire, which has consumed 80,000 acres, and that's just within 3 days. Compare that to the Hawk Fire, which we'll get to in a little bit. The Hawk Fire has consumed a fraction of 80,000, but still around 15,000 or so. It's 12% contained, the Ross Fire is this morning, and it is about 60 miles west of the Dallas Metroplex, west of Fort Worth specifically. It initially started in Palo Pinto County, which is in this county where we have Grayford. We'll be going there live here soon. It did jump into Jack County, which is just to the north. It's Jack County where we've had some evacuations as well. But this fire has, there have been some containment efforts made, which is good. We were able to see it yesterday on visible satellite burning. You could see the smoke. And you also can see a couple of things. That smoke moving from the southwest to the northeast, right? But notice how we had some clouds that were moving in from the north. There was a boundary here, and today we're dealing with a wind shift. And anytime you have a wind shift with a fire, that is a problem. Does that mean we have more humidity? Not necessarily. It is still, even this morning, we're dealing with a drier environment. Graham at 61% relative humidity. Rangers better at 69%. But the those dew points still could be higher. And we could desperately use some of the rain, but that's just not happening. So with winds on the calmer side now, we will have to watch because later this afternoon we could see them pick up. But we do want to go to the ground in North Texas, bring in Fox Weather correspondent Brandi Campbell. As I mentioned, Palo Pinto County. Brandi is live in Grayford. And those smoky skies, Brandi, I mean, I'm wondering with the sun up, does that, you don't want to look at the sun, I know, but it has that, I would assume, orange, almost haze to the sky, right?
2: Yeah, it does. I'm facing the sun right now, and it does have a little bit of a haze to it. Of course, the skies are hazy in general with the smoke that's just over this area here in Grayford. You can also, of course, smell the smoke as well. This is an area where on the highway, which is just to my right, 284, where last night the crews were out here working to try and contain this firefight, I should say, and they actually witnessed the fire crossing this highway once again, that happened Tuesday night going into Wednesday morning. So right now we're standing in an area near a gas station. This is a spot where some of the fire crews have been kind of just congregating. You can see this is PK Volunteer Fire Department. You can see they have a fire truck right there as well. But of course, folks are just passing through as well. We were just walking by and I noticed some horses. So I decided to try and talk to the folks involved who own these horses to see what was going on, because of course we know it's not just the firefight, but residents are being impacted and some are also volunteering. So I want to introduce you guys to one of them. This is Collier. You said you live over in Weatherford, right?
3: Yes, ma'am.
2: And these are your horses. You're a rancher, cowboy, and you're helping out. What has it been like for you? What have you been doing to help out the community since Monday?
3: I'm just trying to be as useful as I can to anybody that needs it. We've caught probably right about 80 cows off places that have burned or will be burning. But as much help as I can be, whether it's hauling cows or getting cows off or whatever it may be.
2: Right. And you said you have how many, like 9 horses? There's 3 different tractors or trailers. They're beautiful, by the way. What are you guys anticipating for today? You're on standby?
3: Yes, ma'am. We're going to go to Jacksboro and Bryson where it burned last night, and we're going to go get a set of cows off that are in the line of the fire today. Yes, ma'am.
2: Gotcha. What has it been like for you guys? I know you told me off camera before we went live that you haven't done something like this before, you know, trying to help people amid active fires. What has it been like?
3: A very new experience. I have never been in anything like a natural disaster. Living where we live, there's only really fires. That's never been a part of it before.
2: Yeah. A little scary?
3: A little scary, yes, ma'am, for sure.
2: Yeah. Well, good luck to you guys. I know it's not just you. If we can pan around and just highlight everybody that's...
3: We've caught probably right about 80 cows off places that have burned or will be burning. But as much help as I can be, whether it's hauling cows or getting cows off or whatever it may be.
2: Right. And you said you have how many, like 9 horses? There's 3 different tractors or trailers. They're beautiful, by the way. What are you guys anticipating for today? You're on standby?
3: Yes, ma'am. We're going to go to Jacksboro and Bryson where it burned last night, and we're going to go get a set of cows off that are in the line of the fire today. Yes, ma'am.
2: Gotcha. What has it been like for you guys? I know you told me off camera before we went live that you haven't done something like this before, you know, trying to help people amid active fires. What has it been like?
3: A very new experience. I have never been in anything like a natural disaster. Living where we live, there's only really fires. That's never been a part of it before.
2: Yeah. A little scary?
3: A little scary, yes, ma'am, for sure.
2: Yeah. Well, good luck to you guys. I know it's not just you. If we can pan around and just highlight everybody that's helping out. Everybody's on standby and ready to go. And, you know, obviously, we're living our day-to-day lives. It's his birthday, so happy birthday. You're doing some good work, even though this is your day. So,
3: thank you.
2: Of course. Thank you for stopping to talk to us, and good luck today. Y'all be safe out there, okay?
3: Thank y'all.
2: Of course. All right. We're going to send it back to you. Of course, we're going to be live throughout the day, keeping you guys updated as things progress with this Ross fire. Back to you.
1: Gotta stay active throughout even the night. You're thinking of how this fire has been able to burn 80,000 acres, Brandy, so quickly, and those winds in the afternoon make it even tougher. So thinking about folks who are
2: exactly.
1: Battling it. Brandy Campbell in Grayford, Texas for us. Thank you, Brandy.
4: At the same time, folks that live near Reno, Nevada, are beginning to return home to a place where they might not have a home anymore. We've lost a lot of homes to the Hawk Fire. Our colleagues at Fox 11 from Reno actually spoke with some residents that have lost everything.
5: I'm kind of dead right now. I don't have a lot of feelings. When I drove up there, it was just done.
6: Our hard work, we were getting pretty close. House almost paid off. Running around as a kid, myself, seeing my kids here, all the toys and the mountains are our playground. You can't ask for anything more than that.
7: We will rebuild. We'll make it our home again.
4: Tough, tough reality. Firefighters making massive progress when it comes to containment of the Hawk Fire, but it continues to burn, and that containment still sits at 85%. So although that they're letting some of these folks that have been evacuated return to home, the danger is still there, especially for folks that live north of where the fire started. This is a live camera along Route 395. It actually runs through Lemon Valley, which is positioned just north of where the fire is burning. And the concern here is that with that prevalent southwest flow, does it hop over the ridge and get into the Lemon Valley? Because, of course, you have these roads that you don't have very many options. I mean, 395 is kind of the thoroughfare that takes you up and through the valley itself. So that's where that camera is right there, Lemon Valley. All the folks that live north of 395, they're in a warning zone, meaning, hey, we might have to ask you to leave if conditions don't go in our favor. Thankfully, for right now, they have been, though. We still have residents that are ordered to evacuate and stay evacuated off to the northwest of Reno. 15,000 acres. The big growth with this fire was this past Saturday into Sunday. They had this huge explosive overnight where the winds picked up, and we saw that explosive growth. Since that point, we've only added on maybe 100 acres. So again, they've done an impressive job here, the firefighters, that is kind of keeping this at bay. But we still have a little bit of containment to really gain here. Overnight hours, of course, the relative humidity comes up. But as we go into the afternoon, that relative humidity will drop. And at the same time, we're expecting the winds to come up. So afternoon relative humidities will be between 17 to about 19%. So this is really bone dry air. And the kicker here is that with that southwest flow, you have this wind flow that's coming up the Sierra and then descending. I mean, we have a massive mountain range here over the Sierra. And so these winds, they come up and over the ridge and then they descend down into areas like the Reno Valley, the Lemon Valley. And that is a dry compressional wind. So they speed up, but also they dry out and they warm up. So that type of a wind flow, topography wise, in this little microclimate is not super helpful.
1: No, it's not. And especially when you have a fire that is burning on rugged terrain, that terrain can also make it real challenging, because if it's burning up a mountain, which I know for a brief time we had the Hawk Fire do that, it burns a lot quicker than if it were coming down a mountain. So all those nuances that make this firefighting effort real challenging. Yesterday, we had an elevated threat in Reno, and today, it's been upped. I mean, the ante's up, not for Reno, but just collectively in the West, we've got a critical risk.
4: And you got to keep in mind that a lot of firefighters out West, they're helping each other out. We got a lot of wildfires that are burning, although we're just highlighting the Ross Fire and the Hawk Fire. We got plenty that is burning out West. Part of the kicker here is that we're expecting dry thunderstorms in Montana. That's a huge contributing factor to natural cause wildfires, because you don't get the benefit of the rain, but you get these crazy wind gusts and, of course, lightning. Two things that are very scary when it comes to wildfire growth.
1: No doubt.
4: Well, coming up in the next hour, Fox Weather senior correspondent Robert Ray will be live from Reno, Nevada. Robert's going to bring us the ground truth on the Hawk Fire. Where do we sit with containment and also the investigations that continue in regards to what started this? Stay tuned. We'll be right back on Fox Weather with that.
1: Yeah, that severe weather in the West is also being coupled with severe weather in the Plains. The Storm Prediction Center placing more than 50 million people in the risk zone today. Three separate spots. You see them in the central U.S., the Rockies, Arklatex, and the lower Great Lakes, including Chicagoland. We're going to time out the storms after the break. Keep it here.

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1: We pale in comparison to Illinois. We have had 47 tornadoes here in Wisconsin so far, and that's the most that we've had since 2005, second most since records have been kept since 1950. Illinois, of course, a whole lot more, and they had had that stalled frontal boundary down there, I mean, what seemed to be for weeks. So it was storm after storm after storm down in Illinois. And, I mean, this has just been really unprecedented here in the upper Midwest.
2: That was the chief meteorologist for Fox 6 in Milwaukee, Tom Walks. He was joining Fox Weather Live yesterday with Steve Binder and talking about the tornado threat that Wisconsin often faces, paling this year in comparison to Illinois. A bit of an anomaly, though, I'd say, for Illinois. Illinois sticking out like a sore thumb.
3: Well, and I think part of it was the early kickoff. Mm-hmm. I mean, we had tornadoes that were popping across the Midwest earlier than what we typically see.
2: Yeah.
3: Any other given year.
2: It's true. And even this month, I mean, that tornado trend has continued. Storms could today produce more tornadoes. That is certainly a threat. So are damaging winds and large hail. We will not see a map like this, though, when we come back on Thursday, I don't think. The tornado risk that we had on August 11th was higher, but more significantly was the destructive wind potential. And that's what we saw play out. We had reports of tornadoes from the Quad Cities all the way down. Close to Cincinnati. It was a really dangerous day on the 11th, and hundreds of thousands of customers lost power between Illinois and Indiana. The story out of Northwest Indiana, too, with people being without power for more than a week and a half because of these storms. We spoke with the governor of Indiana, and he mentioned even how it was like a hurricane moving through the Hoosier state. It's just not something we often see. However, derechos do happen, and they happen this time of year. So if there is a time of year for those to occur, it's around this time frame. We're not getting that today. The dynamics are not set up. But I would be surprised if maybe we see a couple of more intense wind gusts associated with these storms. It's just a zone that I would say there's an element of fatigue, but if you live in the Midwest in the summer, you don't need a very strong boundary.
3: No.
2: You can get these on the daily or every other day.
3: Yeah, you know? It's kind of a part of
2: life.
3: Your late summer
2: yes.
3: life, for
2: yes.
3: sure. There's a cluster of thunderstorms moving through Paducah right now, so that mid-Mississippi River Valley kind of taking it on the chin this morning. We also have some scattered showers and storms around the Ark-La-Tex. So, you know, so far, everybody's been playing by the rules. We haven't had many warnings in the last couple hours, so I think it's safe to say that we're waiting for the afternoon reboot, which mm-hmm. will occur. It doesn't take that much daytime heating.
2: No, it doesn't. Not in the summer, not with this pattern that we have locked in with that ridge we naturally
3: summer
2: have.
3: Heat, summer storms.
2: Yeah. With the ridge, we'll naturally have a zone where storms can form. You get this gradient that sets up, and then you have a weak area of low pressure, well, an associated front, which is a little weaker. That is what's bringing it through. And I only say weaker because it's not as if there's a big temperature swing behind this front.
3: There's
2: it's a summer front.
3: Humidity difference.
2: Yeah, a little bit.
3: But, you know, that's pretty much it.
2: That's all.
3: There's a look at the tornado zone for today. SBC highlighting that we could see EF0 to EF1. So listen out for these warnings. Don't stray too far from a safe spot. You know,
2: they'll be east of Chicago. Chicago will be close, but at least this high-res model showing that they form more so through north-central Indiana and then march south and east as we head into the evening.
3: And it's not just the Midwest. Let's take you out to the Rockies, where we also have a potential here for severe weather. The kicker for the West will be the hail potential. So we have a 2 out of 5 risk zone for severe weather across the state of Colorado today. There's a live look at Denver, showing you some actually very stable-looking skies. That will change as we go into the afternoon with daytime heating. So this is a setup where we're talking about diurnal heating. The fact that we heat up in the afternoon, that supports that lift and those afternoon thunderstorms. But that level 2 zone goes from Cheyenne all the way down to the Raton Pass, crossing from Colorado into New Mexico. So the I-25 corridor pretty well represented here. Good thing to keep in mind is that, you know, these thunderstorms are going to produce some heavy rain. And although we have such a focus on hail, and it is impressive, I mean, big chunks of ice doing damage will sort of command your attention. We have multiple burn scars that are locked up in Colorado. A big one, the Beulah Fire, was down by Pueblo. Those areas, if you just throw a little bit of rain, you can have a mudslide pretty quickly and a problem on your hands. So just take extra caution near the burn scar areas. But as I said, it will be the hail size that kind of makes your jaw drop. And this is an area that is known for it. I grew up in Colorado. You have to have a hail policy. I still don't know why my mom kept buying glass tables in our backyard, because we went through so many of them. But there you have it. Out, and then here's the ignition. You can see that kind of flow around that ridge of high pressure, those thunderstorms starting off in the mountains and then moving into the Front Range by the time we get to 4 or 5 o'clock. Kids are back to school in Colorado now, so just know your after-school rainy, you know, policy for pickup and also for after-school practices. But these thunderstorms will continue pretty much through sunset, and then we'll cool our jets after midnight, dropping that severe potential.
2: We got a lot to talk about. The hurricane, at least HQ brand, has been popping in the Pacific this week for us here at Fox Weather, right? And this is what the National Hurricane Center has told us that they're watching. Essentially, with any sort of activity that we've seen, there has been this area to watch, a tropical weather outlook that's been put out. We've got two named storms. My head's been covering the one, Lala. Lala actually has gained crazy latitude, actually is getting close to the international dateline, and that's where it is forecast to no longer be a tropical system. It's still a tropical storm. It has winds of 45 miles an hour, so it's not even barely hanging on. There is some dry air that's working into it, but it is these other areas that we need to pay a little closer attention to, especially ones in the eastern Pacific, because that's where the chances of things forming are the greatest. But naturally, my eyes go to this area to watch in the central Pacific south of Hawaii, because could we get our third named storm for the central Pacific, which is NOLO, with that area to watch. Right now, things look low, chances look low, but never sleep on it, especially this season in the Pacific. Isel is the only named storm that we now have in the eastern Pacific. With all this activity, yesterday we had Julio as well, but Julio has since been, you could call it absorbed, really some of that energy on the south side of where Isel is, but it no longer has a spin. And really, Isel doesn't even stand a great chance either. So while there is a lot of activity as these things move, the Pacific is interesting. Not dissimilar to the Atlantic, but there is more warm water throughout the Atlantic where storms can survive. The tendency of getting these systems, these waves, to move north in the Pacific, well, those waters get dramatically cooler, a lot quicker than what we see in the Atlantic. So while there are all these options and opportunities for systems to form, you know, it's a short-lived option. And the good news is everything's moving away from Mexico. So it's not as if we are concerned that impacts will come to Mexico. There is, with Invest 93E, that's an area that's been designated by the National Hurricane Center, this pocket of low wind shear, very warm water. So you know what that means. We could have our next named system. And this is low-level spin that we're tracking. We'll just take this thing out. This goes into Tuesday of next week. We've got a couple of zones. Of course, we see Hawaii. But watching how those will behave as they gain latitude, waters get cooler, so we shouldn't be too concerned. But it is something to watch, I think, for Hawaii. Nonetheless, what we've been showing you, a couple of more waves that we'll be watching that could maybe form into the next named storm, which it is going to be the K name, Karina. Already on that would be the 11th named storm, Britta. Mm-hmm. And when you look at the forecast from NOAA and from Colorado State University in the Atlantic, we'd be lucky if we got to the K named storm.
3: Or we go from crazy sauce to complete dud, which is fine.
2: And like increasingly likely that nothing's going to come from 96L.
3: Yeah, and it wasn't that long ago that we actually had two invests in the Atlantic that had the same fate. You know, it was kind of like, oh, this could happen. And then very quickly, the realization setting in that it's just not going to happen. Right now, that looks to be the trend with this invest. Overland, it was looking great. Tropical wave. The computer models loved it. And now this morning, we get the update from the National Hurricane Center that they're dropping this to a 60% chance in the next 2 days. Now, if you're a weather enthusiast, you're probably saying, well, why do we only have an outlook for 2 days and not the full gamut here for the forecast track, the forecast time frame? Well, that's because there's a lot of wind shear towards the Caribbean islands. So if this doesn't happen in the next 2 days, it can't really happen, atmospherically speaking. So here's the setup. On paper, you know, we have a couple things working here that you're like, okay, this could actually happen. I mean, we have moisture. That low-level moisture is at least present. Our tropical threat graphic showing a medium chance over the next 2 days, and then that drop-off, again, because of the wind shear. And as we take a look at the spread here with the computer model is still trying to show an area of low pressure, but not as bolstered up as what they were showing at the beginning of the week. I mean, gosh, on Monday, GFS had a Category 2 hurricane. Sure, out in the open Atlantic, but that would be jaw-dropping compared to what we have seen out of this Atlantic hurricane season. Here's the graveyard. We got a lot of wind shear over the Caribbean. We also have wind shear up towards the north and east of the Caribbean islands. So again, if we push forward in the forecast, there's just not really much chance for this invest. So where do we sit with the rest of hurricane season? Well, we'll see what happens. I mean, one of the big contributing factors here is that we just don't have any lift, or if you think about instability. I mean, a tropical system, in essence, is really a group of thunderstorms. And because we do have descending air over the main development region, which runs from the Caribbean islands to the coast of Africa, we're even struggling to get these thunderstorms as they move off of Africa over the water to really progress and grow. And if you can't keep that thunderstorm activity going, well, gosh, you're not going to have any chance of a tropical depression or a storm. So, so far, our good luck's working, folks. We're looking pretty good. The next named storm is D. On average, we get that name on August 15th. I will say a little bit of a pause. That D name is Dolly. So just sending our love out to their family and their friends. But we'll see where we go. I think it's going to be really hard, Stephen, to get anything out of the MDR this year. I will say, as a Gulf Coast resident, I never turn my back on the Gulf until we have some cold fronts rolling through the Northern Gulf. I think you have to look at that through early October. But so far, I like what I'm seeing. It's nice and quiet.
2: Hey, me too. We'll take it. Well, it is National Park Week, and all week on Fox Weather, we've been celebrating 110 years of exploring, preserving, showcasing our country's great parks. And this morning, we have a live look of Great Smoky Mountains National Park. It's America's most visited park. It's also near where Dolly Parton was born, in Sevier County, Tennessee. Dolly Parton died on Tuesday. She was 80 years old, an incredible person. Loved eastern Tennessee, and we see why. Gorgeous to see in the morning light, but some national parks become even
3: better. I will say, as a Gulf Coast resident, I never turn my back on the Gulf until we have some cold fronts rolling through the Northern Gulf. I think you have to look at that through early October. But so far, I like what I'm seeing. It's nice and quiet.
2: Hey, me too. We'll take it. Well, it is National Park Week, and all week on Fox Weather, we've been celebrating 110 years of exploring, preserving, showcasing our country's great parks. And this morning, we have a live look of Great Smoky Mountains National Park. It's America's most visited park. It's also near where Dolly Parton was born, in Sevier County, Tennessee. Dolly Parton died on Tuesday. She was 80 years old, an incredible person. Loved eastern Tennessee, and we see why. Gorgeous to see in the morning light, but some national parks become even more breathtaking at night. Did you know that 9 national parks are designated as a dark sky place? More have been added recently, too, meaning darkness is preserved so you can see space, even our Milky Way galaxy, in ways you never thought possible on Earth. After the break, we're going to speak with a representative from the International Dark Sky Places program about the importance of protecting these slices of sky-watching paradise. Weather Command will be right back.

0: Well, after a rainy weekend across the Northeast, severe weather could be making a return tomorrow. Hopefully we don't see sights like this, but flooding could also be a problem. All modes of severe weather will be possible. Actually, it's a pretty interesting setup, so we want to bring in an interesting person to talk about it. Weather Command Weekend host, meteorologist Bain Froney. That's a compliment, Bain.
1: Stop it, Stephen. That was really nice.
0: Love when you can join us. I do think from a severe perspective, we've got a lot of spots that we're watching today, but tomorrow could be even more interesting with maybe better dynamics at play.
1: Yeah, absolutely. And of course, it's the Northeast.
0: I feel like
1: we always get the storms right around that weekend time. It's Thursday, though, this time.
0: True.
1: So hopefully it gets on out of here just in time for that. But what's going on is, well, the energy that's impacting the Midwest for today, it's got to go somewhere. It's eventually going to track towards the Northeast in the coming hours. So Thursday through your Friday, be on high alert for all modes of severe weather. I mean, we are talking very heavy rain is going to be a possibility for us. Cloud cover is also going to be impactful for that lunar eclipse. So probably not going to be the best time for us. But again, the cold front is going to be what we are looking into for us. Actually, Stephen, if you don't mind clicking my graphics for me, I think I have the wrong one here. Thank you so much. But so we have a level 2 out of 5 when it comes to that severe threat. Again, all modes of severe weather are going to be on the table for us. Thank you, guys. I got my little clicker. But you can see this timing wise with this, it is going to be the late afternoon. We're going to get our daytime heating coming into play. That's going to be aiding in that moisture, all the fuel that we need for these storms to move. Now, it's going to be interesting because we can see some gusty winds. We could also see some large hail. But with all the moisture that we do have in the atmosphere, plus we are talking areas like New York, Philly, concrete jungles. So it's a lot harder for any of this rain to go anywhere. So we do end up seeing quite a bit of that flooding impact. So you have to be careful moving Thursday and into our Friday. When it comes to how much rain we could see, widespread, half an inch to about an inch of rain is going to be a possibility for us. Philly, timing wise, we're going to see some decent amounts of showers and storms starting off late morning and into the afternoon. Once it gets into the I-95 corridor, more so into the New York area, probably going to be a little bit later into the day. But again, Philly, 10 a.m., you'll start to see some of those showers. The stronger storms will be more so into the later afternoon. Again, the daytime heating, the humidity comes into play. So we could get some decent-sized storms coming in here. We're also going to see, again, all modes of severe weather. A little bit of that rotation in the atmosphere is going to be helping us out, too, when it comes to some more of those stronger storms. Looking into New York, though, we'll have some morning showers. And then by 4 o'clock, 5 o'clock, that's when the storms really hit. Right around that evening commute here, Stephen. So bring the umbrellas with you tomorrow. It's going to be a rough one.
0: Yeah, going to be a 1-2 punch. And also, we're going to note, I mean, after today, a very nice day for New York City, that humidity makes a return, right? So we get back into that pattern where it could be a bit stormy. Thank you, Bain.
2: Well, let's head to Tennessee. Live look over Memphis, Tennessee, where we do have a severe weather threat later today. We have a level 2 out of 5 risk for not only flooding, but yes, severe weather as well. So let's start with the severe components. There's the level 2 out of 5 risk zone, really hunkered around Memphis, but including Little Rock and Jonesboro. So a lot of big cities that need to be on the lookout for later today. We've had a couple showers and storms this morning, but so far everybody's kind of playing by the rules. The problem is going to be later today with the heat of the day. There's, look at those thunderstorms bubbling up at 6 p.m. And this zone, unlike what we're going to experience in the Rockies, the Midwest, two areas where we also have severe weather today, will actually stay active through the overnight. So we have a little dip in the atmosphere. We call it a short wave. That's that upper level support component that's going to be locked up in this scenario. So that means that we're going to be able to sustain some of these showers and storms even after the sun goes down. So there's a look at 10 p.m. still pretty active. And even throughout the early morning hours, we have thunderstorms moving through Mississippi and Louisiana. So we're going to wake up to a busy start on Thursday because these thunderstorms in Mississippi and Alabama will likely produce a lot of rain. We got tons of moisture out there. So these thunderstorms can capitalize on that and produce the heavy rain, which can lead to flooding. Now, as we look forward, where do we go from here? Well, guess what? We got another cold front in the forecast. This is timing out for later on this weekend. That does mean that we're going to kind of have a sloppy forecast here as we head into our weekend. But once you go on the backside of the front, we do see a drop in humidity. So places like Asheville, Atlanta, later on in the weekend, once you get behind that front, you get to enjoy that drop. But close to the I-10 corridor, we just have not made it to that part of the year yet. We're almost there. We're almost to October. But right now, these fronts kind of get stuck across the I-10 corridor, and they turn into huge focus points for showers and storms and flooding. Here's a look at the severe weather components for the Carolinas on Friday with that cold front getting closer. Again, a level 1 threat. So we'll look out for some gusty winds with our late day storms across North Carolina, South Carolina, and North Georgia on Friday.
0: All right, well, it is National Park Week, so throughout the week, we've been showing you pictures of these iconic national treasures most of the time when the sun is up, right? But what's going on at some of these parks when it gets dark? Am I allowed to say that some are better at night? Certain parks across the country are safe havens for dark sky viewing. This graphic actually shows a few of our national parks that have certified dark skies. It's true, every sky is dark at night, but if you live near a city, you know how easily lights can pollute the night sky. So what makes these dark skies so special, and what technically qualifies as a certified dark sky? Drew Reagan is Senior Marketing and Communications Manager for Dark Sky International. Drew's joining us this morning. Thanks for joining us. So technically speaking, Drew, if we can, what is a dark sky? And can I have one in my own backyard?
3: Yeah, so our International Dark Sky Places program certifies dark sky parks. So what exactly is a dark sky park? It's a great question. First off, the place needs to have dark skies. Now, we have a certification process where we go out and we measure dark skies, and we could get into the technical aspects, but when it comes down to it, a dark sky park is going to be a place where on a given night when there's not cloud cover, you should be able to see the Milky Way with your visible eye. But it's not just about protecting places that are dark. It's about preserving that darkness. So a place who comes into the program, they actually have to actively work to protect the night by going through a lighting inventory and ensuring that into the future, they have quality lighting that then safeguards that dark sky.
0: They have to be protected. A few weeks back, we had the director of the Hayden Planetarium, Neil deGrasse Tyson, on. He mentioned that he never really got a good look at the stars until he left New York City. As you know, he was born in New York City. I want to share just that brief clip that he shared with us. Let's take a listen.
4: Yeah. There's no, New Yorkers have no relationship with the night sky. You look up, there's a building, there are lights, there's, I know there's a moon,
0: yeah.
4: But if you ask me how many stars there are, I have no idea. So, and then I would learn after visiting Pennsylvania and other, you know, rural areas, oh my gosh, to this day, I'm on mountaintops with the greatest of telescopes, and I look up and I say, that is so beautiful. It reminds me of the Hayden Planetarium.
0: It reminds me of a structure. He mentioned when he was just 9 years old, it was in the Hayden Planetarium where he's like, wow, this sky is so dark and I can't see it in New York City. So I think just from that perspective, what can you see? You mentioned the Milky Way in a dark sky that's just not possible for anyone living in an American city or maybe, you know, in rural parts of our country.
3: Yeah, absolutely. So we know that light pollution is growing at about 10% a year, and 80% of the population lives in locations where they can't see the Milky Way at night. So absolutely, a lot of people don't have this experience. And our International Dark Sky Places, they ensure that visitors, when they go out seeking dark skies, they will find them. So it's a great certification program where people can know that they're traveling to a place to have this inspiring experience, but also a place where they know that the place is actively working to protect that nightscape. So it'll be preserved for future generations.
0: It is something that every human has the opportunity to experience. My sister, not to put her on blast, she recently went to a dark sky sanctuary on Beaver Island in Michigan. And sanctuaries are way more remote, the darkest of places. And Drew, if you could speak to that. But I do wonder, as just humans, are we missing something culturally, maybe even psychologically, if we grow up without truly seeing the stars and the Milky Way from this planet? What are your thoughts on that?
3: Oh, yeah. This is something I give a lot of thought to. What does it mean if light pollution continues to grow and our stars continue to diminish? Looking up at a star-filled sky, it puts life into perspective. It's awe-inspiring. It has inspired science fiction novels and genres. It allows ourselves to see beyond our own, and it's truly an experience that everyone should have. I'm glad you brought up the different certifications, because we do in our program, we have parks, reserves, sanctuaries. We even have urban night sky places. And so there's going to be different certifications to meet the needs of different parks and places. As you said, sanctuaries are much larger places than just an international dark sky park. Reserves often include communities like Big Bend down in Texas, where you have some of the darkest skies in North America. And then we even have that urban night sky places category, where even though you might go to an urban night sky park and it's not that far from a city, you might not have the extreme pristine night sky views, you're still going to have a good stargazing experience. And those places are still actively working to protect the night. And we want to make sure that we designate places that are near cities, that so people can still go out and have accessible locations, making dark skies accessible to all.
0: I think that that's important. And with the Big Bend of Texas, I traveled to Marfa, and I went through a dark sky sanctuary, and I regret it to this day, Drew, that I didn't just take one day to look up. I regret it, but it'll happen. For people who are interested in going, is there advice? I mean, are you allowed to bring flashlights? With it being National Park Week, and if there's some interest, what do you tell them to prepare for when viewing?
3: Yeah, so with it being National Park Week, I want to say that the national parks have done such a great job in protecting the night sky. There are over 49 National Park site units that are in our program. Part of the designation also requires that these places provide night sky experiences, whether that's just access to trails at night or special star parties or ranger programs. These places are not only committed to protecting the night, but also offering a really great visitor experience. So I would recommend researching the dark sky park you're going to, see what programs they offer, what trails are open at night. That's a good starting point. Of course, do so responsibly. Yeah. It's important to know Dark Sky International, we're not against the use of light. We're just for the use of light responsibly in order to protect the night sky. Sure. So take your headlamp with you. If it has a red light setting, all the better. Get out on the trails and enjoy. And, you know, Stephen, as you said, don't forget to look up. Yeah. Sometimes it's as simple as that. We just got to remember to go out and enjoy the night.
0: Right. Easy to forget. Well, it's quite an experience. Really appreciate your time this morning. Drew Reagan, Senior Marketing and Communications Manager for Dark Sky International. Thank you, Drew.
3: Thank you.
0: All right. Keep it here. We'll be right back.

0: 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Bob Head.
1: 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I'm Stephen Morgan.
2: And I'm Britta Merwin in for Marissa Torres. Thanks for staying with us. It is Wednesday, August 26th.
1: The final few days of meteorological summer, so we'll still call them summer storms, Britta. We have them rumbling through the Midwest again today, and that's where we want to begin this hour. When it was just 15 short days ago, the skies in Chicago looked like this. Lightning as a nasty damaging wind event known as a derecho brought mean clouds and destructive winds. It produced winds in excess of 90 miles an hour. Widespread damage extended into Indiana. And for the days following, tens of thousands of customers were without power. A little more than 2 weeks later, and that risk for severe weather, it does return. We got summer storms that are moving through. Even this morning, Michigan's seen some storms, a line of storms. We also have a complex a little farther to the south. They've been working through southeast Missouri throughout the morning. But this is the zone that we'll pay closest attention to, and we'll take a closer look at the parameters this morning regarding the threats that we have, which do include tornadoes. Damaging wind threats, though, too, will be quite significant. This is that cluster moving through Paducah. It is about to cross the state line into Tennessee as well. Nashville could maybe see some storms. That really is just leftover from what we saw yesterday. And we have seen that every day this week in the morning where storms, leftover convection working on through, really seeing a weakening in far northeast Texas, southwest Arkansas. This ridge of high pressure, this thing has been bringing some big heat, Britta. It's been bringing record-breaking temperatures. We've seen hottest temperatures all year this
2: long
1: week.
2: Long consecutive stretches of that heat.
1: Streaks have been wild. But that's just part of the story. What we've seen on the northern side of this ridge, and we see it every year, are these storms.
2: The setup of a huge high and ridge riders, that being thunderstorms that kind of hop on the gravy train and move up on that jet stream that's bumped all the way up to the north. This is no new story. This is a typical weather pattern that we track every summer across our country. But it has created this setup where we've had similar zones getting hit. And today we're worried about the Midwest, but also moving down into Arkansas. Same story, just different locations. So focusing on the Midwest, what makes it different for this hot spot today is the return to a tornado potential. So we've had, you know, thunderstorms work their way across Indiana the last couple weeks or so.
1: Right.
2: Even after the big event on August 11th. But a little bit of a twist is there today. So some of these thunderstorms could produce some tornadoes between Indiana and southern Michigan. Even northwest Ohio is highlighted.
1: Yeah, it's true. This zone, I'm lingering on it because we got the update from the Storm Prediction Center in last hour. And there was a level 2 threat, which is a 5% chance. That's been dropped from the outlook,
2: so
1: which is
2: lowering
1: a notable
2: potential
1: thing. It's
2: but not
1: still
2: dropping
1: there.
2: It to zero.
1: Yeah. Wind and hail will still be a driver today. So keep that in mind. But with the possibility of getting that, I remember when we watched the August 11th event play out, tornadoes weren't the big thing, but we got a few.
2: But we did get some.
1: We got destructive winds, though, too, and those destructive winds arguably doing way more damage to northwestern Indiana, even into Chicago. So that front placement's real important for Chicago. I mean, you hate it because it's a big city, so it's a huge bust forecast potential if those storms form east.
2: It looks like most of it is going to form south of Chicago. Again, you know, kind of tricky to nail it down, but I have higher concerns for Indiana, to be quite honest. Here's a look at the ignition midday.

0: than green. So we're trending down. That's what I love about this graphic, which, by the way, you can only see our tropical threat graphic here at Fox Weather. It's exclusive to us. But it gives you that trend. And when you're looking at forecasts, especially when we don't have a bona fide storm, the trend is important. And the trend is in our favor, kind of squashing the potential here for development. Now, do we get some moisture over the Caribbean islands? I sure hope so. Gosh, they desperately need it. We have drought over Puerto Rico, water restrictions, all the bad stuff that you don't want. But again, it's looking less likely, especially as we go into September, that we could see something pulled together because we do have a lot of wind shear. This is a model grab of what the wind shear could look like come Sunday. The Caribbean Sea, not anything going through that. And even off to the northeast of the Caribbean islands, we have moderate wind shear present there. Another contributing factor to the quiet season thus far has been the lack of instability. Thunderstorms, that's really the seedling, right, of what creates a tropical depression or a tropical storm. So these groups of thunderstorms that come off of Africa, they're getting into the open Atlantic and everything is sinking. Yeah. So that's, you know, squashing the opportunity it for is. Any growth, because if you can't even sustain tropical or if you can't even sustain tropical thunderstorms, then how are you going to sustain a bona fide storm to get organized and start to spin? So far, it's been really great to have a quiet season. The next name is D. We are officially behind schedule for what we typically see on average. But I will say it's not over till it's over. And sometimes in El Nino years, I get nervous about homegrown storms. Every year I get nervous about homegrown storms because, I mean, both you and I have been residents across the Gulf Coast, and that's what you really worry about.
1: So. Yeah, it takes a boundary. It's not something that these seasonal outlooks can really predict. I mean, you can try to look closely at, all right, how will the Caribbean and the Gulf be regarding wind shear? Will we see pockets of lower wind shear? Yeah, it's always a possibility. So we keep marching toward it. We're in peak season right now, and the Atlantic seems to be crickets. I guess maybe the Pacific's hogging it all, Britta.
0: Yeah.
1: I mean, popping with activity. Look at this map. We saw it yesterday. It looks about the same. There is one difference, maybe two differences. We don't have Julio, which was a name in the Eastern Pacific. That's thanks in part to Isel. It was a very weak storm anyway. It was like right here. And then we had Moke, but not anymore. So two names have dropped from the list, but it's still very busy. And I think it still qualifies as a tropical traffic jam. We have Lala, which has been around for a very long time. Lala is approaching the international dateline. There's some dry air worked up in it. But you know what's crazy to me? The National Hurricane Center, not even really talking about the water temperatures. They will be cool eventually, cool enough to cut off the supply of the storms forming. But it is remarkable how warm the Pacific is this season and the fact that Lala has been able to gain so much latitude. But all of these areas to watch, they all could have a different story. This one that's got a 90% chance, we'll look at that here in a little bit, a 70% chance. Still in the Eastern Pacific, that one, there's some indications that we could get some spin. We've got another one in the Central Pacific. If we were to get three named storms in the Central Pacific this season, I shouldn't be surprised, but we haven't seen that looking back at numbers in at least 6 or 7 years. Yeah. But I don't want to be dramatic. I don't know the exact number or the exact year.
0: I mean, there's years where we don't get anything in the Central Pacific.
1: We've been working through the same list since 2019, and it is a smaller list than what we see in the Eastern Pacific.
0: Yeah, you have about eight names on the list.
1: Yeah,
0: so it's a spot that you don't really see a lot of origins. Usually you get this setup where you have an Eastern Pacific system, and then it crosses over to the Central Pacific.
1: Right.
0: That will not happen with Isel. We're running into cold water, but this invest on the heels of Isel has more runway. We got more warm water ahead of it, so we'll see.
1: Maybe it will strengthen. The next name, we're on our K name, which would be the 11th name storm, which that in a lot of ways is on par. It's a little ahead of schedule, but the Eastern Pacific.
0: It's not crazy.
1: Can really feature it.
0: I mean, the Pacific can produce some big storms.
1: What will be crazy is if we do get these areas that have a high chance of developing, look, we could maybe have Carina and Lull. Those are the next two names, K and L. At the same time, maybe as soon as this weekend, maybe early next week. But look at this, Hawaii. I mean, you're watching this thing, and Hawaii just needs to live in Hawaii, plan to visit. I mean, check that forecast. Know that we're in a season where Hawaii is going to be a bit more susceptible to tropical cyclones, even though there hasn't been a landfall yet.
0: Have a big impact.
1: And there's a lot of things that are popping off in the Pacific. These are ensemble members of global forecast models. Whenever you see something like this, it can get real confusing, but it just means that there's a lot of support for some of these storms to form. So plan accordingly.
0: Well, still ahead on Weather Command, we're going to get back on land. We are tracking two major wildfires. The Hawk Fire, which is burning near Reno, Nevada, and the Ross Fire in

North Texas, burning west of Fort Worth. We got team coverage with Fox Weather senior correspondent Robert Ray and correspondent Brandi Campbell coming up after the break. Stay with us. We'll be right back.

0: 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Hurry and call now.
1: Back on Weather Command, we check in with two wildfires that are burning across our country. Multiple burning across the country, but focusing on the states of Texas and Nevada. The Ross Fire, burning in Pinto and Jack County, Texas, has been burning since Monday. That's a blaze that you see on the right. Officials say that the Ross Fire has consumed more than 80,000 acres. Evacuations, of course, have been ordered. Structures have been threatened as well. Then on the other side, we have Nevada, which continues to burn when we're watching the Hawk Fire by Reno. Now, firefighters have been battling Hawk Fire since this past weekend. Officials say that the Hawk Fire is now 85% contained, but structures, they have been lost. We've had more than 90,000 people forced to evacuate. In fact, a good chunk of residents having to leave their homes. We have team coverage this morning on Fox Weather. Senior correspondent Robert Ray is on the ground in Reno with that ground truth from the Hawk Fire. But let's begin in Texas with Fox Weather correspondent Brandi Campbell. Brandi, you are live in Palo Pinto County, Texas, in the town of Grayford. Brandi, good to see you. What's the latest?
2: Yeah, good to see you guys as well. So in the past 30 minutes, we decided to move south. We're now in the town of Palo Pinto as well, where we were live late last night, seeing the just dark smoke in the sky. But eventually, when the sun went down, we could just see the glow of the fire. In the past 15 minutes, they just hosted a press update with the latest information from the fire. So I want to bring in Amy Myers. She works with the emergency services division here for the county.
3: Yes.
2: So thank you for joining us. I know you guys have had a hectic past few days with our viewers. Can you share what is the latest information? We know it's at 80,000 acres right now, 12% containment.
3: Yes. So last night, I really only need to speak towards the county information, but I can give you a quick update. So last night around 2 a.m., there was a cold front that came in. So there was a shift in the winds. So that fire that had been pushing north began to push back. It had been encroaching on Bryson, and then it started to creep backwards. And fortunately, they had done some mitigation efforts, and so it was able to be managed there. And so now what they're concerned about is the southern flank and the western flank of the fire, which is along Highway 16 in the Possum Kingdom area. So that's been an area of concern. Obviously, here in Mineral Wells, in Palo Pinto County, we're experiencing a lot of smoke in the air, and so we just want the community to know that everyone is safe. And if there's any concerns about any kind of evacuations or anything like that, to be sure to follow the Palo Pinto County ESD page, and we will be pushing out information all day there.
2: Right. And I've been following the updates that you've been providing via the Facebook page and just watching last night. Y'all were on Highway 284. And
3: 254.
2: 254. And you watched the fire cross the road. It seemed like chaos. I could hear it in your voice. What was that like for you guys just responding?
3: You know, I wasn't expecting that to happen, but unfortunately with fire, it's erratic. It's unpredictable. You don't know what it's going to do. And so we just happened to be there to check out a plume that we saw. And before we knew it, it was coming back at us. And there was a rancher trying to get his cattle out. And it was tragic, to be honest with you. The glow, you talked about the glow. It's apocalyptic, actually, looking at the red glow is just crazy. We've got some amazing photos and stuff. But yeah, we were there. And fortunately, everyone is safe. All of Palo Pinto County, our firefighters, they're resting today. They have been over, taxed with this whole thing. So fortunately, we have crews from all over the state that have been here to get some of our local guys a break. And they're resting today, and they'll be back at it very soon.
2: Okay. Anything you want your residents here to know at this time?
3: Obviously, the air quality at the moment, it seems like it's filled with smoke. There are no concerns. If you have upper respiratory issues, it might be a day for you to choose to just to stay inside. Be sure and follow, as I said, any Palo Pinto County updates that we will push through our Facebook page on the Emergency Service District. And also, we have a county notification system. Mm-hmm. So if there is something concerning, you will be informed of that.
2: Okay. And then I also spoke with the Texas A&M Forest Division or Forest Services, and the spokesperson Adam that we met with yesterday, he told me at this point, like, there's fires popping up on all sides of the perimeter, but they're just really trying to protect certain towns. How is it looking here for this specific town? I know there were some that popped up this morning.
3: So our concern has always been protecting structures. That's always been our number one concern. So that's what we will continue to do. I just, you know, there was just a truck that just took off. I know that they were going to stage near some homes, and we'll continue to protect structures. That will be, you know, our number one focus is to protect life and structures.
2: Thank you so much, Amy. I appreciate you so much, and good luck.
3: Good luck to y'all.
2: All right. Okay, so that's the update here from Palo Pinto, but we're going to toss it over to Robert over in Reno. Robert, how are things looking by you?
4: Yeah, good morning, Brandy. Really good interview there. Very informative from Texas, and yet another tragic scene here across the country in Nevada, Reno, to be specific. This is the Hawk Fire, and you look at all the burned out vegetation that I'm walking through, the dark soil that has now turned to dust, essentially. And I'm going to walk just kind of outside the camera, have Travis give you a look at what is in front of him and I. And you see the mountainside. That is where nearly 15,000 or over 15,000 acres burned starting this past Saturday. We are at 85% containment as of last night. And boy, is that welcome news to everybody here. Look at some of the video that we shot yesterday evening of the burned out neighborhoods and some of the commercial areas. Unfortunately, we have at least 47 structures that are totally decimated, according to officials, in complete ruin. And those are residential. Those are homes. We've got one commercial structure that is fully destroyed and eight other homes that are in very bad shape. Will likely need to be completely redone, unfortunately. Seven people have been injured. No fatalities throughout this, which is just amazing. Even officials said yesterday that it is a miracle that there has not been more people hurt or even people killed. Because as we come back potentially live here, I just want to show you above here, this ridge, that is where all the flames began on Saturday and just tore down that mountainside into this commercial district right here and then crossed 385. As a matter of fact, Travis, if you can show them, this is, or 395 rather, this is 395. The fire went over and then down. We showed you yesterday some of what fire men and women did to protect and stop it, but they literally saved communities on the other end of this 395 from burning. So that's the details at this point from the Hawk Fire. I can also tell you that there is big time investigations going on into how it started. We know that it is a human error, whether it's accident or someone who did this on purpose. But listen to the sheriff's office talk about that.
5: So here's what I can tell you, that you and I were just talking about this. Both his investigator and our detectives are actively working on it. I appreciate, and we want to thank the community for the tips that are coming in, and they are still coming in. We have not identified somebody, but we are actively working and using all of the tools that we have to our advantage to identify those individuals. So I know there's some videos out there. Keep sending it in. That's what I would ask the community. If you've heard of anything, please call that in. Let us know. Either call Truckee Meadows or the sheriff's office, because we want to identify who it was and then determine, was it accidental, was it intentional? We want to find that out just as bad as everybody else does. So thank you for the tips. Please keep them coming in.
4: Yeah, and they really are looking into this very seriously. Again, 47 structures, homes are ruined, and those homes are in a neighborhood right beyond here on the ridgeline. They are not allowing folks in at this point, but we do expect to have the potential for many residents to return today that have been evacuated. They were allowing a lot of folks in to areas yesterday that did not receive the fire, so that's good news. You just can imagine when people go to the other side of this later today or even tomorrow, what they're going to experience. Not good. Back to you.
1: Yeah, scary reality. Fox Weather senior correspondent Robert Ray on the ground in Reno, Nevada. Thank you for the update.
6: So, big question. When will the drought end? When will rain return to areas that desperately need it? We do have a forecast for that. Technically, the Climate Prediction Center does. That outlook, it references this strengthening El Nino, which actually has a lot of people talking across the country and the world this year. The latest update from the Climate Prediction Center says there's a 69% chance that this
4: either today or even tomorrow, what they're going to experience. Not good. Back to you.
1: Yeah, scary reality. Fox Weather senior correspondent Robert Ray on the ground in Reno, Nevada. Thank you for the update.
6: So big question. When will the drought end? When will rain return to areas that desperately need it? We do have a forecast for that. Technically, the Climate Prediction Center does. That outlook, it references this strengthening El Nino, which actually has a lot of people talking across the country and the world this year. The latest update from the Climate Prediction Center says there's a 69% chance that this El Nino could be historically strong. And that carries some weather signals for the fall and winter ahead. Oftentimes, that means more atmospheric rivers for California. There's also been some research suggesting severe weather will ramp up along the Gulf Coast. Matthew Rosenkranz, lead hurricane forecaster for the Climate Prediction Center, joins us this morning. Matthew, thank you for joining us again. Before we get into the details on this fall and winter El Nino, can we just get a quick update on El Nino? It's been a couple of weeks since the latest update. The next discussion's due out by mid-September. Is El Nino still on track to rival the strongest ever measured?
7: Yeah, it's still on track to be, you know, one of the strongest events. Can't say for certain it will be a record. Right, there's always some uncertainty bounds in that. But our quick analysis, you know, just shows that it's possibly a once in a century to even once every two century kind of event coming up.
6: I know we're in the midst of hurricane season, which we'll squeeze in one of those questions before we let you go, Matthew. But I've been surprised by people talking to me, asking me more about what's this winter going to be like and what does this El Nino mean? As we know it's real complex. But quietly, the Climate Prediction Center releases these seasonal outlooks. There is an official winter outlook, but I know we're getting a little bit of a head start here. This was issued in July of this year. And what it is, it's the precipitation outlook from you guys between December and February. That's meteorological winter. So study the map. I know you know this one well, Matthew, but at home. Now let's show the one that was released just last month. There were some notable changes, especially in the Southwest. The wetter than average conditions expected in California, that would imply atmospheric rivers along the Gulf Coast, even up into the Northeast and New England, a signal for wetter than average conditions there as well. Previously, even in July, we didn't have that. So I'm just going to ask it, does that mean more nor'easters this fall and winter, Matthew?
7: I mean, it certainly means more storm track coming from along the Gulf Coast and then wrapping up along the eastern seaboard. Do they specifically mean nor'easters where it's, snow days and, hot cocoa inside or potentially even power outages and damaging? That would depend on the exact storm tracks and the temperatures when that storm comes along, right? A lot of it could fall as liquid and then it's just heavier rains. It's not so much of the, the snow. but they would be windy and stormy conditions along the coast as well, right? That is kind of would be common in both of those scenarios.
6: I do want to know, because this is so far out, that's the seasonal outlook for meteorological winter right now, and there will be some slight tweaks. But seeing the colors of green, the darker that green color is a higher confidence level. And to see a 60% contour, I think that's at least 60% for the Big Bend of Florida all the way into the Outer Banks. I mean, that's notable for the Southeast. Would you say that's unusually high? And does that just speak to the historic nature that you guys are expecting El Nino to achieve?
7: Yeah, we don't, on these seasonal outlooks, especially that far out, we don't typically have probabilities that high. We typically will be more restrained because there's, some things happen between now and when this outlook would verify. That's why we always update them every month. But that is the strongest signal when we look at, where does El Nino kind of change precipitation? Where does it change wind patterns? That strongest signal is in the Southeast, Gulf Coast, Florida. And then there's a decent signal in the Southwest and Southern California as well. So those, that's why our forecast, you know, has those two areas highlighted. Those are the two most correlated areas.
6: Can I ask why the uptick in Southern California? I mean, just compared to July, the confidence was not that high. Yeah. And to see some of the new data, perhaps, why that uptick in confidence there?
7: It's related to the uptick in confidence of the El Nino forecast, right? The actual forecast for that area. Earlier in the year was a 63% chance of being a strong event. Now we're at a 90% chance of being a very strong event. So the stronger you get in El Nino, the stronger you can and more certain you can get in your response areas downstream from that. So we're just reflecting that we're not only more certain in El Nino, but we're also closer to the time when that forecast would verify. When we make that outlook updated in October for the official winter outlook on NOAA, we'll then have much more confidence, there'll be much more certainty in that outlook.
6: Well, finally, with the forecast, the hurricane forecast that you put out for NOAA, I know you've been watching the Pacific as well. Nothing that's a direct threat to land, but just the activity that's from the National Hurricane Center, the tropical weather outlooks we're getting. What do you make of? Is this exactly what you would expect? That there's a tropical traffic jam, as we've been calling it.
7: There's a lot of storms out there. My colleagues at the National Hurricane Center have been quite busy. So thanks to them for staying on top of it. But yes, it's pretty much what we expected, right? The Atlantic's been quiet. The East Pacific has been busy. And the East Pacific should stay busy. There's at least a 70% chance for, you know, two different formations in the next 7 days, right? So they're coming up. There's even a 90% chance to get further close to the 93E there, right? So that's a little bit closer. And it is kind of what we expected, even with more activity towards Hawaii, right? They've had some impacts recently, and they're expected to have even potentially more coming up. And that is would correlate with what we see during El Nino events.
6: Well, we know it's getting stronger and stronger, and we have to go. But if there was a historically strong El Nino, when do you think that could be declared? Does it look like it's going to peak in November, December?
7: October, November, December is the month where our forecast peak is now. And that's just that strongest peak. I look at my screen and see, you know, the data and see what it is. I think it's 2.4, 2.5, somewhere around that range. Hmm. Which would be you know, a new record if that hits.
6: Okay. Well, it's something that we're watching pretty carefully. I know you guys are too. Thanks for checking in with us. We'll await for the official winter outlook and have you back on, talk more about it. Thanks for your time this morning. Matthew Rosenkranz, lead hurricane season forecaster with the Climate Prediction Center. Thanks, Matthew.
7: Yep, see ya.
1: Fox Weather is your severe weather HQ. The Storm Prediction Center placing more than 50 million Americans in the risk zone for severe weather today. We got three separate hot spots across the central U.S. There they are right there. We have the Rockies, the Arklatex, even the Great Lakes, including, yes, Chicago. We'll give you the timeline for these thunderstorms and the threats as Weather Command returns. Stay with us.

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1: Welcome back to Weather Command. 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Trouble in the tropics. For the Atlantic, it's El Nino that is protecting us, kind of squashing any sort of tropical trouble. But the Pacific, it's completely opposite. We're booming with activity with, yes, more storms on the horizon. Meanwhile, back here on firm ground, we have severe weather that's dominating the weather pattern for much of the Midwest. Illinois, that's been the hotspot for tornadoes in 2026. And once again, tornado, that is going to be a word that pops up in the forecast today for the state of Illinois. We'll map it out and we'll give you the timeline coming up. Meanwhile, we got two major wildfires that are burning out across the West, one of which is in the state of Nevada, another one in Texas. We have live reports to give you that ground truth all day today on Fox Weather. But let's start with the severe weather across the Midwest right after this.
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3: We have had a few severe storms this morning, but right now things are taking a break, or you can look at it as charging up for later this afternoon. We have a level two or a slight risk in effect for, not technically in effect, but the outlook today is for storms to fire up in eastern Illinois, Indiana, and then up into Michigan, maybe even Ohio, Toledo down to Fort Wayne, Indiana. We'll have to be on the lookout for some storms a little closer to probably sunset, that far east. But storms have been chugging through. We've had them through Michigan, and we'll continue to watch as those storms work on through the state. It has been a bit more active, a little closer to the UP of Michigan. So we'll see. Britta, the only reason why I'll mention it, we talked to the dark sky representative. There's Mackinac City. There's Beaver Island. That's the island that my sister actually went to, and that's a dark sky sanctuary.
1: Very
3: if you were hoping
1: cool.
3: to see some, clear skies this morning,
1: not so much.
3: It. No, there was a storm that just moved overhead. But yeah, the storms to the north, I mean, we've got them along this ridge, mm-hmm. if you want to call it that, this boundary kind of working through. Newly issued flash flood warning here.
1: Yeah, it's for southern Missouri, Wayne County. So a little too much rain.
3: The dark sky representative. There's Mackinac City. There's Beaver Island. That's the island that my sister actually went to, and that's a dark sky sanctuary.
1: Very
3: if you were hoping
1: cool.
3: to see some, clear skies this morning.
1: Not so much.
3: It. No, there was a storm that just moved overhead. But yeah, the storms to the north, I mean, we've got them along this ridge, if mm-hmm. you want to call it that, this boundary kind of working through. Newly issued flash flood warning here.
1: Yeah, it's for southern Missouri, Wayne County. So a little too much rain in a short window. And that'll be an element of this that we have to keep in mind. One of the big contributing factors to the summer of storms that we have felt for so many Americans is the abnormally high amounts of moisture in the atmosphere.
3: Right.
1: I mean, we've had really significant dew points. We've had like 80-degree dew points well far north mm-hmm. where folks that live in Minnesota feel like they're living in Key West.
3: Right.
1: So,
3: right.
1: I mean, it's just been a wild summer. There's like a couple showers across the Ark-La-Tex. They're playing by the rules, you know. Sometimes this early morning action can limit the afternoon round, but I think we have enough oomph that we're going to pull off this second round.
3: I think so, too. This ridge of high pressure is still around, but so are these disturbances that round the northern part of the ridge and drive south. So the Great Lakes are in that zone. We have a warm front lifting through. That's going to enhance those dew points. Mm-hmm. And, yeah, I mean, the dew points have been worse, but they will be high enough to support
1: just
3: some storms.
1: Just enough heat, just enough moisture.
3: I think if we had more of that, we would probably see an elevated outlook for the tornadic.
1: It's a little marginal.
3: Yeah. You know,
1: it's enough, right? So listen out for tornado warnings. We'll likely get a couple of them between southern parts of Michigan into Indiana, northwest Ohio. Later tonight, all of this kind of drifts down to the south. So although mm-hmm. we're not really highlighting southern Indiana, southern Ohio, you guys will get whatever's left over as you're going to bed tonight.
3: Yeah.
1: So just keep in mind, it might be one of those loud nights where if you have kids or dogs that don't like lightning, don't like thunder, well, you're going to expect it.
3: Yeah, know that they might be waking you up early. This is 2 o'clock in the afternoon east of Lake Michigan, moving through western Michigan. We'll have some storms. Could have some development a little farther to the south. Some new data that we're getting in, one of the newer runs. 6 p.m., you've got a solid but broken line of of storms from Effingham to Fort Wayne, Indiana. And so any one of these could maybe twist, but also be on the lookout for damaging winds. Even looking, though, at how things are going to play out, it doesn't look like a big wind day. You know, we don't have a solid complex of storms. But pay attention to it, because we've got a boundary, and the ingredients will be there for at least this part of the country.
1: And as we said, we have a couple hot spots. So our next hot spot is in the Rockies, including the eastern plains of Colorado. This is a spot that traditionally can produce really big hailstones, and that is the item that they are most concerned about. There's a live look at Denver right now. We got temperatures in the 70s to start the day, some nice sunshine. I got to tell you, that sky looks nice and stable. So what's going to cause the instability? It's the heat, that diurnal heating, as we call it. So as we go into the afternoon, that heat happens. We have some action over the Rockies. Everything spills over the Front Range, and then you're good to go. So this is a classic August setup for Colorado. We do have a level two zone that not only includes the 25 corridor, which that's where the majority of folks live, but also the Eastern Plains. And that's where DIA is located. If you have ever flown into Denver, you probably say, where are the Rocky Mountains? It's like that joke in the movie Dumb and Dumber. About John Denver.
0: The Rockies.
1: Exactly. That John Denver.
3: Yeah.
1: I won't say the rest of the quote because it's not appropriate for TV. But there's a point to that. I mean, DIA is really in the Eastern Plains. And an airport like that, if we get a thunderstorm out there, they got to close down the airport, especially when you look at the hail potential here. So right now, it's been fairly quiet. Couple showers. What we're really looking out for is not this. What we're looking out for is the development over the Rockies. So you're going to be looking out towards the mountains to the west. You'll see the clouds build up. And as those thunderstorms hop closer to I-25, that's go time. So that's kind of the predictable pattern here that we tend to see in this type of a setup. But, you know, a 2-inch hailstone, that's a big chunk of ice.
3: Yes, it is. It is. And it could do some damage. I mean, you're talking, if it's 2 inches, busted windshields. I mean, you know, this is an area that is prone to hail, but it doesn't make the situation
1: better.
3: I can count
1: how many glass tables in our backyard we went through. I don't know why my mom kept buying them.
3: Yeah.
1: I was like, Mom, when are we just going to get a wooden picnic table?
3: Yeah. Then you'll have dents. I mean, some of those hailstones, when they reach that 2-3 inch, you know, you're going to dent even some of the tougher woods. So, yeah, it's something to watch. Hey, we want to go overseas for a minute because there has been a story that's developed this morning that we're paying close attention to. Catastrophic flooding affecting Nepal. This is near the Tibet border. Officials are working to locate residents, even American citizens who may have been caught in these devastating floods. We want to bring in Fox Weather correspondent Katie Byrne. We know some of the details we're still working to get, but you've been following the story this morning. Katie, what do you know?
4: Good morning, Stephen. Well, yeah, those details are still just coming in, but here is what we know. We know as of this morning in local time for us, Nepal police are saying that at least 18 people have been killed, and there are hundreds of people unaccounted for right now. Many of those people are tourists. That's coming from the Nepal Tourism Board, saying there are roughly 384 missing tourists, and three of those people are Americans. So right now, it's a massive search and rescue operation. They're deploying military and private helicopters to both join in on this search for people who may be stranded, people who are hurt. And these numbers could change because they're still trying to verify who was in the hardest hit areas. We know from the videos that we're seeing, from just knowing this area, from what we're hearing from locals and all of these tourism agencies that are coming through saying that they had tourists with them, that this was a popular tourist destination, a mountainous region right along the border of Nepal and China. China, where it really attracted people who would trek through these mountains. So a very popular area for people to do that kind of thing. And so the number of people who are missing, still waiting for that kind of final clarification from officials coming in. We're going to be on top of this all day, checking in with officials who are out there on the ground as this is a developing story. There are still warnings in effect for people who are downstream of the hardest hit areas where that flooding is still moving through. It looks like just a wall of water and mud just went right through these neighborhoods, these villages. And so really scary moments for a lot of people. And I think also for people who are trying to get in touch with loved ones who are in that area this morning, guys.
3: Yeah, I know that we are also working on trying to get some of that video, too. So thank you for explaining it and the perspective. I mean, mountain ranges, rugged terrains and very heavy rain never go well. Thinking about those who are missing and those who have already been reported killed. Fox Weather correspondent Katie Byrne for us. Thank you, Katie.
1: let's turn to the tropics now. A check-in with the Atlantic Basin, which continues to be just a snooze fest. What a difference in comparison to the Pacific, where we have storm after storm after storm. Now, in the tropics, we've seen this play out a couple times. We have an invest, the computer models like it, and then we get a couple days into the Atlantic with these tropical storms moving off of Africa, and all of a sudden the chances continue to go down and down and down. It's great. I mean, it's nice that we haven't had anything to worry about. We do have an invest as following suit, just like the last ones that we were tracking. The National Hurricane Center dropping the potential here to 60% this morning. So this is kind of that first, you know, show and tell of the direction that we're going here. We only have 2 days. And once we get past that, the environment's not very conducive. And looking on paper, you would say, okay, there's a shot here. I can see why the computer models were liking this tropical wave. It looked really good on Africa, good thunderstorm development. And it does have a pocket of water that's very warm. The storm chances are there at a moderate level, but unfortunately, or at least fortunately, that is, it looks like we'll have some wind shear on our side. So far, the Atlantic continues to be fairly quiet.

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1: Well, after a rainy weekend across the Northeast, severe weather could be making a return tomorrow. Hopefully we don't see sights like this, but flooding could also be a problem. All modes of severe weather will be possible. Actually, it's a pretty interesting setup, so we want to bring in an interesting person to talk about it. Weather Command Weekend host, meteorologist Bain Froney. That's a compliment, Bain.
2: Stop it, Stephen. That was really nice.
1: Love when you can join us. I do think from a severe perspective, we've got a lot of spots that we're watching today, but tomorrow could be even more interesting with maybe better dynamics at play.
2: Yeah, absolutely. And, of course, it's the Northeast,
1: so I feel like
2: we always get the storms right around that weekend time. It's Thursday, though, this time, so hopefully it gets on out of here just in time for that. But what's going on is, well, the energy that's impacting the Midwest for today, it's got to go somewhere. It's eventually going to track towards the Northeast in the coming hours. So Thursday through your Friday, be on high alert for all modes of severe weather. I mean, we are talking very heavy rain is going to be a possibility for us. Cloud cover is also going to be impactful for that lunar eclipse. So probably not going to be the best time for us. But again, the cold front is going to be what we are looking into for us. Actually, Stephen, if you don't mind clicking my graphics for me, I think I have the wrong one here. Thank you so much. But so we have a level 2 out of 5 when it comes to that severe threat. Again, all modes of severe weather are going to be on the table for us. Thank you, you guys. I got my little clicker. But you can see this timing wise with this, it is going to be the late afternoon. We're going to get our daytime heating coming into play. That's going to be aiding in that moisture, all the fuel that we need for these storms to move. Now, it's going to be interesting because we can see some gusty winds. We could also see some large hail. But with all the moisture that we do have in the atmosphere, plus we are talking areas like New York, Philly, concrete jungles. So it's a lot harder for any of this rain to go anywhere. So we do end up seeing quite a bit of that flooding impact. So you have to be careful moving Thursday and into our Friday. When it comes to how much rain we could see, widespread, half an inch to about an inch of rain is going to be a possibility for us. Philly, timing wise, we're going to see some decent amounts of showers and storms starting off late morning and into the afternoon. Once it gets into the I-95 corridor, more so into the New York area, probably going to be a little bit later into the day. But again, Philly, 10 a.m., you'll start to see some of those showers. The stronger storms will be more so into the later afternoon. Again, the daytime heating, the humidity comes into play. So we could get some decent-sized storms coming in here. We're also going to see, again, all modes of severe weather. A little bit of that rotation in the atmosphere is going to be helping us out, too, when it comes to some more of those stronger storms. Looking into New York, though, we'll have some morning showers. And then by 4 o'clock, 5 o'clock, that's when the storms really hit. Right around that evening commute here, Stephen. So bring the umbrellas with you tomorrow. It's going to be a rough one.
1: Yeah, going to be a 1-2 punch. And also, we're going to note, I mean, after today, a very nice day for New York City, that humidity makes a return, right? So we get back into that pattern where it could be a bit stormy. Thank you, Bain.
3: Let's head to Tennessee. Live look over Memphis, Tennessee, where we do have a severe weather threat later today. We have a level 2 out of 5 risk for not only flooding, but yes, severe weather as well. So let's start with the severe components. There's the level 2 out of 5 risk zone, really hunkered around Memphis, but including Little Rock and Jonesboro. So a lot of big cities that need to be on the lookout for later today. We've had a couple showers and storms this morning, but so far everybody's kind of playing by the rules. The problem is going to be later today with the heat of the day. There's, look at those thunderstorms bubbling up at 6 p.m. And this zone, unlike what we're going to experience in the Rockies, the Midwest, two areas where we also have severe weather today, will actually stay active through the overnight. So we have a little dip in the atmosphere. We call it a short wave. That's that upper level support component that's going to be locked up in this scenario. So that means that we're going to be able to sustain some of these showers and storms even after the sun goes down. So there's a look at 10 p.m. still pretty active. And even throughout the early morning hours, we have thunderstorms moving through Mississippi and Louisiana. So we're going to wake up to a busy start on Thursday because these thunderstorms in Mississippi and Alabama will likely produce a lot of rain. We got tons of moisture out there. So these thunderstorms can capitalize on that and produce the heavy rain, which can lead to flooding. Now, as we look forward, where do we go from here? Well, guess what? We got another cold front in the forecast. This is timing out for later on this weekend. That does mean that we're going to kind of have a sloppy forecast here as we head into our weekend. But once you go on the backside of the front, we do see a drop in humidity. So places like Asheville, Atlanta, later on in the weekend, once you get behind that front, you get to enjoy that drop. But close to the I-10 corridor, we just have not made it to that part of the year yet. We're almost there. We're almost to October. But right now, these fronts kind of get stuck across the I-10 corridor, and they turn into huge focus points for showers and storms and flooding. Here's a look at the severe weather components for the Carolinas on Friday with that cold front getting closer. Again, a level one threat, so we'll look out for some gusty winds with our late day storms across North Carolina, South Carolina, and North Georgia on Friday.
1: One more sleep before a partial lunar eclipse will make the moon appear red for us here in the United States. For some, especially along the East Coast, viewing could be a bit problematic. Bain Froney outlining the storm threat that we have on Thursday. And if the clouds are around, well, we could be dealing with it. Now, the times that we're showing you, these are the peak times. This is when we will see most coverage, so when most of Earth's shadow will be cast on the lunar surface. So at 12:13 Eastern time, so that's actually early Friday morning, not technically tomorrow night. Don't get too technical with this. It's really cool, and you've got about 90 minutes to get a view. That's when we'll see it best in the Eastern time zone. Central, Mountain, Pacific, you see all the times. And while most of the eclipse will be visible for the West, it's more about the alignment and when the moon will be in the position where we can see it here in the Northern Hemisphere as it will be rising. The timing starts Thursday night. It's a partial lunar eclipse. It's not a total lunar eclipse because only 96% of the moon will be covered.
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1: Still most of it, you know.
3: A little stingy, don't you think?
1: Well, it is different.
3: That's close enough.
1: It's different than a solar eclipse because even with 4% of the sun showing, it's still, you can't look at it, you know, without your glasses. You don't need your glasses for this.
3: No,
1: this is just you look at the moon.
3: You can go out there and take a look at it. And for people like me that wake up at 1:30 in the morning, this is my kind of event.
1: Maybe you'll be able to see it if you wake up.
3: We'll see if the clouds are parted by then for the Northeast.
1: That's always what's cool about it, though, because if you do get a front and you'll have passing clouds, there might be opportunities.
3: Well, and sometimes a little bit of cloud cover can kind of add to the ambiance in a lunar eclipse because it adds a little bit of a shadow with the red. You get that spooky vibe. I'm all about the fall and the spooky, so I'm in for it.
1: It's the best one. The moon is not technically full. It is a gibbous moon, so we are getting toward that full moon status, but we are rounding out this eclipse season with a lunar eclipse, so it's pretty nice. El Paso, Denver, those are the places that you want to be tomorrow, Thursday into Friday. In the Northeast, not the best options. Even in the Southeast, looks like New Orleans, Atlanta. But listen,
3: that's gonna be tough.
1: This, I would be way more stressed if this was a total solar eclipse. But the fact that this is a lunar eclipse, there might be some breaks. So just take a peek. I mean, we've even broken down the actual times when the partial lunar eclipse starts, when it peaks, and for a place like New York, 10:30, take a look at it. You know, we'll see if the clouds are stubborn enough, but it'll be nice. It'll be nice to see. You have another city that you want to look at? Atlanta. We got a lot. If you want to, though, our Fox Weather at Night team, they're staying up late to watch on Thursday the eclipse. So come inside, join Ari Sarsalari and the team. Yeah, we can all watch the celestial spectacle right here on Fox Weather. It's expected to peak at about 12:13 Eastern time on Friday, so be sure to tune in before then. Fox Weather at Night starts at 9 p.m. Eastern.
3: Coming up next on Weather Command, it has been the year of the twister for the state of Illinois. The state has reached two.
1: Those are the places that you want to be tomorrow, Thursday into Friday. In the Northeast, not the best options. Even in the Southeast, looks like New Orleans, Atlanta. But listen,
3: that's going to be tough.
1: This, I would be way more stressed if this was a total solar eclipse. But the fact that this is a lunar eclipse, there might be some breaks. So just take a peek. I mean, we've even broken down the actual times when the partial lunar eclipse starts, when it peaks. And for a place like New York, 10:30. Take a look at it. You know, we'll see if the clouds are stubborn enough, but it'll be nice. It'll be nice to see. You have another city that you want to look at? Atlanta. We got a lot. If you want to, though, our Fox Weather at Night team, they're staying up late to watch on Thursday the eclipse. So come inside, join Ari Sarsalari and the team. Yeah, we can all watch the celestial spectacle right here on Fox Weather. It's expected to peak at about 12:13 Eastern time on Friday, so be sure to tune in before then. Fox Weather at Night starts at 9 p.m. Eastern.
3: Coming up next on Weather Command, it has been the year of the twister for the state of Illinois. The state has reached 200 confirmed confirmed tornadoes so far in 2026. And unfortunately, today the land of Lincoln is once again under the threat for tornadoes. But that's just a piece of this story. All severe weather hazards are possible and on the table today for several hot spots across the country. We'll map it out, give you the list, give you the timing as we come back. Stay with us.

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1: Hello and welcome to a new hour here on Fox Weather. You're watching Weather Command. I'm Stephen Morgan. Thank you for joining us. Wednesday, August 26th, with just a few days left technically to meteorological summer. We've got storms rumbling through the Midwest again. That is a signature summer move, and that's where we want to begin this final hour of Weather Command. It was 15 short days ago that sirens blasted through Chicagoland as a dangerous derecho brought mean clouds, destructive winds. This derecho produced winds in excess of 90 miles an hour. I'd never seen it before, but there was a severe thunderstorm warning the Chicago office put out for winds of 100 miles an hour. Widespread damage extended into Indiana. We had damage in Iowa as well as Illinois. A little more than 2 weeks later, and that risk for storms, it has returned. And we do have some of the same cities that dealt with this devastating derecho in the threat. It's not going to be that, but it has been just a couple of short weeks. And really, if you have been following the news in Northwest Indiana, one of the suburbs, Gary, Indiana, of Chicago, people living there have been without power for more than a week and a half, a better part of that period where we've not seen a ton of severe weather. But the lights are slowly turning back on, and we are watching as this renewed threat could very well light up the skies later this evening through Indiana. In Michigan, it's where we've seen the storms. They've been working through a line of storms, very weak line, moving out of Lake Michigan and moving towards Saginaw. These storms have been working throughout the entire morning, through Michigan. We've not seen a single severe thunderstorm warning there. Separately in Missouri, and we'll zoom into this flash flood warning that we have in southeast Missouri, a little closer to the boot heel. This is in Wayne County until 12 o'clock. We've just had some heavy rain that's moved on through, put how much rain that we've seen. Over the past 3 hours or so, rain has a tendency to accumulate. So, I mean, dealing with about 1 to 3 inches or so. What's nice about what this rain has been doing, it's now pushed a little closer to Poplar Bluff, and so we are seeing some drying out. So good news there. Elsewhere, across the state line of Missouri into Arkansas, closer to Texas, we've got some showers and storms have been working on through. The culprit is this ridge of high pressure that remains anchored in the southwest, bringing another day of intense heat with extreme heat warnings in effect. But then riding that ridge and also offering up us a cold front, we got this area of low pressure, well north into Canada, but that weak front could initiate some storms later this afternoon. Confidence actually has went down from the SPC with this latest update regarding the tornado threat, but there is still a chance that some of these storms could tap into that lower level wind environment and maybe we get a storm or two to spin up. The wind shear is just not that great. Ideally, in order to have a higher sheared environment, winds oriented more so out of the south, and then you would have winds at about 10,000 feet coming more so out of the due west. But you look at how they line up, and there is some uniformity, but the overall threat still going to be there, as we will watch as storms initially develop east of Lake Michigan into western Michigan, and then that line, broken line, will form as we head a little closer to the evening rush. Indianapolis could even get some storms, but fortunately for Indianapolis and Muncie, where we had devastating flash floods, these storms tonight will be progressive, so they'll be in and out rather quickly.
2: Let's head to the Atlantic, where El Nino continues to really cut down on the tropical action. We've gotten really lucky here. Of course, it was well known that we probably wouldn't see too many storms, but to make it this far in the season, we're sitting pretty. So here's the latest. We do have one invest that we're tracking. Keep in mind, we had two yesterday. So again, we just continue to see these tropical waves come off the coast of Africa and then just kind of dwindle in their potential. Even this invest 96L, as of this morning, National Hurricane Center is chopping those chances

Ecel not being the 10th. We had Julio, which has since been absorbed by Ecel, no longer on the map. So we're waiting on now Carina, which will be the K named in the Central Pacific. Also a story, two named storms in the Central Pack, which is a bit unique. We haven't seen three named storms in a single season in the Central Pack in more than a decade, believe it or not. So we have an active Central Pacific because the NHC has gone ahead and highlighted an area where there's a 20% chance of development. That's the only one that's technically in the Central Pacific. The 140 degree west line of longitude is roughly there. I might be off a bit, but this is the Central Pacific, and then this is the Eastern Pacific. That's how it's delineated. But clearly, I mean, it doesn't matter where you're at, and you'll see here in just a little bit, the Western Pacific is also acting up. Ecel, this is the latest advisory. It just came in from the National Hurricane Center, 45-mile-per-hour winds. It continues to weaken, and that's been explicitly the forecast that we would see. In fact, by this time tomorrow, we might not even have a tropical depression. Tropical depression Ecel, it's well on its way as it's moving into, some slightly cooler waters. We just don't have a very favorable environment where Ecel is located. And look at all that dry air that's been worked into the actual system. That will definitely choke a tropical cyclone and lose its available moisture. But we've got a lot farther south. You get into those warmer waters in the Eastern Pacific. This cluster of activity, almost so much, it's hard to track one area. And believe it or not, with all this activity, sometimes it is a little tougher for us to get a spin. You got to get an area of low pressure to work out of that convection zone to sort of find its own environment, start creating its own and fueling off these waters. So that will happen. I mean, it's a large zone. It's a sprawling zone. Invest 93E might be impressive to watch. I would imagine that if this thing is able to tap into it, there's a pretty strong signal that this thing could get strong. Maybe one of the stronger hurricanes that we have seen this season in the Pacific. I mean, it really will just be for us to watch. It doesn't look like there will be impacts. There's another zone that when we track the low-level spin by next Wednesday, so it's a week from today, we might have two named storms. So it's all going to continue. And clearly, as we can see here, when it comes to activity, it's not lacking. Briefly want to hit on the Western Pacific because we've had Typhoon Assadol illuminated by the moon. This is a view of the cyclone from space. Assadol hit Okinawa yesterday. More than 1.4 million people live in Okinawa. The U.S. also has several military bases on the Japanese island. Assadol is heading toward China. It's moving over the East China Sea right now. It is forecast to weaken as it approaches the country of China, possibly making a landfall late Thursday or early Friday. So we'll keep watch on all regions of the Pacific. Well, still ahead here on Weather Command, we are watching two major wildfires across the country. There are more, but these have been the ones that have threatened structures. We have the Hawk Fire near Reno, Nevada, and the Ross Fire in North Texas. Team coverage with Fox Weather senior correspondent Robert Ray and correspondent Brandi Campbell are both going to join us live after the break. Keep it here.

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1: We're back here on Weather Command with a check of two wildfires still burning this morning in Texas and Nevada. The Ross Fire burning in Palo Pinto and Jack counties. That's been burning since Monday. That's the blaze that you see on the right-hand side. Officials say the Ross Fire has consumed more than 80,000 acres. Evacuations have been ordered. Structures have been threatened. The other fire in Nevada, that continues to burn near Reno. Firefighters have been fighting the Hawk Fire since Saturday. That's when it started. And officials say the Hawk Fire is mostly contained. But we already know that dozens of structures have already burned. More than 90,000 people were forced to evacuate, and at least seven people have been injured in that blaze. We have two crews on these two fires. Fox Weather senior correspondent Robert Ray is in Reno on the Hawk Fire, and then Fox Weather correspondent Brandi Campbell is in Grayford, Texas, following the Ross Fire. Let's begin with Brandi. Really, Brandi, this morning, compelling interviews, especially for people who have witnessed the fight on the front lines, and the one that you spoke to, the one woman, noting the wind shift that occurred. We had a boundary move through, and that really does change fire behavior. Always a little bit of an uncertainty and some erratic fire behavior possible.
2: Yeah, so not only with the weather conditions in this area, but the weather that fires can cause. So that was Amy. She's here with the county as their public information officer with emergency services here. But we're now down still in Palo Pinto County, and we're along Highway 180. Showing you some of the charred land. We know this fire started Monday afternoon, just reported just in the 12 p.m. hour. And it was reported along Highway 180, about 2 miles west of town. And we're in that general vicinity. And you can just see the land here scorched, some of the trees off in the distance, kind of have an ash amongst them or just coating them. We also noticed two firefighters, two personnel that is walking through this area. I was hoping they would be near us when we went live so we could catch them and hopefully ask them a couple of questions, but they're currently working. And we're even where they're standing, my photographer and I were talking, and he pointed out that's likely a path of where they used some bulldozers to try to separate that brush and create a break for the fire. But this is just a portion of it. If we continue going east on 180, you will see more land that is charred, and the fire continue to go north of where we are. And so speaking with the leaders here, we've learned the fire again growing from 50,000 acres yesterday up to 80,000 acres today. Containment up from 5% that we saw yesterday, now at 12%. But the crews here, they still have a lot of work ahead of them. They also told me they are focusing on some of the populated areas where they're working to protect structures, buildings, and such. People, of course. And so one area that they're going to be keeping an eye out for is actually less than an hour away from where we are, Possum Kingdom. That's along a lake area. So that's the main focus right now. I also want to point out crews, they've done their shift change for the day. So as we take a look just across this highway, you can see they have some heavy equipment, the dozers over there, and then crews with the State Forestry Service. They're on standby telling me they're just waiting to get their assignments. Now, I do want to play out a scene that happened last night when the winds were shifting and the fire line was moving. This is basically showing you the moments in time from where they saw a fire after it started to where it approached the road and then crossed the road. Take a look.
3: So we're on 254. I am just east of the 16-254 split towards PK. Here it is. See it? It's gonna jump the right there. It's already across 254 right there. You see it? So we are now, we've crossed 254 again.
2: All right, and I want to note, all of that happened in a matter of just under about 20 minutes during their Facebook live stream. And again, crews actively working on this growing fire. Now we're going to toss it over to Robert over in Reno. How are things looking by you there?
4: Yeah. Good morning to you, Brandy. Things are at least contained at this point. 85% containment right now here in Reno, Nevada on the Hawk Fire. And you take a look out here at some of the destruction. This is the major commercial structure that is totally decimated. And up on that hillside, as you see, that's where the fire raged and came over on Saturday night. Electrical crews in the distance are trying to shore up some of the poles that were burned. And you look at the video that we captured yesterday from around Reno of the Hawk Fire. Over 15,000 acres burned, unfortunately. We know officials said yesterday they updated the amount of structures that were ruined up to 50, or nearly 50, residential structures in complete destruction, one commercial structure, and then almost 10 more residential structures that are going to need some very serious repairs. There are 7 people that were injured, no fatalities, thankfully, and a very serious investigation going into how this fire started over the weekend. They know it was from a human. The question is, was it an accident or was it arson? Listen.
5: So here's what I can tell you, that you and I were just talking about this. Both his investigator and our detectives are actively working on it. I appreciate, and we want to thank the community for the tips that are coming in, and they are still coming in. We have not identified somebody, but we are actively working and using all of the tools that we have to our advantage to identify those individuals. So I know there's some videos out there. Keep sending it in. That's what I would ask the community. If you've heard of anything, please call that in. Let us know. Either call Truckee Meadows or the Sheriff's Office, because we want to identify who it was and then determine, was it accidental, was it intentional? We want to find that out just as bad as everybody else does. So thank you for the tips. Please keep them coming in.
4: At one point, up to 90,000 people here were evacuated, some on the go status. Others quite literally had to leave and flee their neighborhoods. People have been allowed back in to many of these areas, and I have to think that more of that's going to happen today as the containment is 85%. At 2 p.m. local time, officials will come out to the podium like they did yesterday to give us a briefing on new details. We will be there. And bring it to everybody here on Fox Weather during that period. In the meantime, yeah, the scorched earth, and you can hear the power lines above. You can smell what has occurred here in the past few days, and electrical crews hard at work to try to shore this up. And unfortunately, people are going to be going back and looking at some of their properties just burnt to the ground. Back to you.
1: And Mother Nature not providing any rain in the near future with another elevated risk for fires today. No. That certainly doesn't help things. But good that containment efforts have dramatically improved from 24 hours ago just yesterday. Fox Weather senior correspondent Robert Ray for us in Reno. Thank you, Robert. Appreciate it. We are approaching the top of the hour, about 40 minutes from now. Let's bring in Bob Van Dillen.
6: Yeah, hey.
1: Two fires. I mean, we've got hundreds of fires that are burning, but these are the two that have threatened structures, even, you know, burned them to the ground.
6: Right. I mean, the Hawk Fire, luckily, you've been showing the containment's gone way up since yesterday, right? We're over 85% at this point, but we're still burning strong when you got just west of the Fort Worth area, 80,000-plus acres burned. I mean, that's incredible when you're just about 60 miles due west of Fort Worth. So we've got live reports going in again. We've got Robert Ray out there. Brandy Campbell is here as well. Also, we got a live report with Mike Boylan. He is at the Daytona International Raceway going on there, the Speedway. So he had a car last year. I don't know if he's got a car going this year, but he's going to be talking about that. He's my Florida guy, so we're going to be talking about the tropics in the Atlantic, how it could be waking up just a touch, something we're going to be watching, which is really for the weekend. We'll see if it possesses any kind of strength as it goes through the Caribbean. Got the tropics covered for you. Also, Iowa State University sending seeds down to Jamaica because Jamaica totally wiped by Hurricane Melissa. Remember, that was last year. It's tough to get seeds back into the country because there's a lot of red tape and a lot of rigmarole they got to go through. And the farmers need seeds just to rebuild. So we're going to talk about that, how they get it there logistically. Pretty cool stuff. It's all coming up at the top of the noon broadcast, Eastern Time. And you're going to be there too, right?
4: Yeah.
1: I'll be joining you. I was reading what was in the prompter, I guess, the race in Florida, the Coke Zero Sugar 400.
6: Yeah, that's... I know it's a nice. Funny name. Wait, Coke Zero Sugar 400.
1: Not regular.
6: Correct. Yeah, that's the NASCAR race. The O'Reilly one is going on Friday night, so that's okay. The one that's at 7:30. So yeah, we got Mike Boylan down there, big NASCAR guy. Yeah, cool. Big. He's got his own beer going on now, and of course, he's all about the tropics. So we'll talk about that.
1: Are you a zero sugar kind of guy?
7: regular
6: Coke? You know, I gave up the sodas.
7: Oh, you did?
6: Yeah, I did.
7: Right. Better than any of us.
6: You know, it's just pure black coffee all the time.
7: Yeah. Well, if you return to the dark side, zero sugar root beer. Tough,
6: oh, it's good?
7: Tough to top that.
6: Yeah, I
7: know. It's good stuff. All right, Bob, thank you.
6: All right, buddy. We'll see you at the top of the hour.
7: I'll join you there. Keep it here. We'll be right back.
8: I'm Brian Norcross with a Hurricane HQ Minute looking back on Hurricane Harvey, which made its first landfall in the U.S. on the evening of August 25th, 2017. Harvey produced the most rainfall ever measured in the tropical system in the United States. About 5 feet of rain fell in Nederland, Texas. A steadily strengthening tropical storm was forecast up to landfall, but Harvey found a patch of extra warm water and exploded into a Category 4. And another concern was developing. Harvey was forecast to stall once it moved inland. Friday night, Hurricane Harvey made landfall near the town of Rockport, Texas, with peak winds estimated at 130 miles per hour. As Harvey's winds were ripping across the coastal areas north of Corpus Christi, the flooding concern from days of heavy rain across southeast Texas, including Metro Houston, was increasing. But nobody imagined the stunning rainfall that overwhelmed Houston's flood control systems. The initial forecast of 20 inches of rain seemed like a lot, until the forecast was increased to 40 inches and finally 50. For 5 days, the water poured from the sky, peaking at over 6 inches an hour. Over 300,000 homes and businesses were flooded, and an estimated 500,000 cars as well. The bill from Harvey is only behind Katrina, with damages totaling over $150 billion in modern dollars. And most of the damage came when Harvey was only a tropical storm.
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1: It's the bottom of the hour, the final half hour here on Weather Command, and we've been watching and following an unfolding situation in Nepal. It seems to be catastrophic. Reports of either a landslide or significant flooding near the Tibet border. Officials are working to find residents, American citizens, who may have been caught in this flood or landslide. We want to bring in Fox Weather correspondent Katie Byrne with more. Following this story and looking at the video, if people have seen it, yeah, I know we're working to get it here, Katie. It really does look tragic, terrible what has happened.
2: It really does, Stephen. And we know a lot of the details are still just coming in, but the latest of what we know is that Nepal police believe 18 people have been killed because of this massive and sudden flood. And according to the Nepal Tourism Board, there are at least 384 tourists that are unaccounted for. That number includes three Americans. So the search is on for a number of people, but officials warn that those numbers could change as they continue to verify who was in some of these hardest hit areas. Right now, we know this has become a major search and rescue operation. Nepal's government is mobilizing military and private helicopters. They're trying to reach people who are hurt and stranded. This all happened early Wednesday morning local time. So it was about over 12 hours ago for us right now, and it looked like a wall of water and mud swept through villages near Nepal's border with China. This is a mountainous region and a popular tourist destination, attracting trekkers to some of Nepal's best-known Himalayan trekking routes. And there are warnings now for communities downstream as the flooding continues to move through the region. People are being told to stay away from rivers, bridges, and low-lying areas. There are also travel restrictions in place, so they're not letting people drive in to some of these hardest-hit areas. But officials are making a promise that people are going to be able to receive medical care for free. And they're also working to make sure that there's emergency shelters and food in place for any families who have been displaced. And we're going to stay on top of any of this new information coming in. But right now, it just seems like the early stages of an emergency rescue search operation out there in Nepal.
1: Steep terrain in that part of the world, and whenever you have an earthquake, a landslide of some sort, easily could channel new routes for water to go. So something that we'll be watching carefully. Know you will too. Fox Weather correspondent Katie Byrne. Thank you, Katie. Back here in the United States, the threat that we have today that we're going to be watching for is severe weather. We've got storms that have been erupting through Michigan this morning. We've also seen some storms in Missouri down to Arkansas, but nothing has been too significant yet. We're kind of in that charging up the storms phase right now, and those storms will be blossoming, I think, more so through Indiana tonight. Chicago's going to be on the line. It's all about where this cold front ultimately sets up and taps into some instability. We've already had, you could even make out almost these waves of lines of showers and storms moving on through. None of those are associated with the cold front. That's just some mid-level instability we have. But perhaps later this afternoon, that front, that marker will be a bit more obvious. It's not as if this front's going to bring cooler air. We might have some lower humidity, so that's some good news. But farther to the south, it's been less about this air mass change and even dew point change and more about just early morning showers and storms. We had some concerns in southeast Missouri. There was a flash flood warning as well as a severe thunderstorm warning earlier this morning, but a lot of that rain is moving away. This is what's keeping us unsettled. I mean, this ridge of high pressure, if you're under this ridge and you don't get a monsoon shower, because storms can still bubble up under this ridge, you're mostly dealing with heat. Big time heat and dry weather. It's why we've seen in parts of Nevada near Reno, the Hawk Fire, and then the Ross Fire, which has been burning in North Texas, also influenced with this ridge. But where the threat exists for storms have been north of that ridge of high pressure, riding that boundary. And along that periphery, we could see more storms develop. Warm front and cold front. So we've got this warm sector, and that's why we are paying particularly close attention to it. Compared to this time yesterday, actually there's more, or I should say less, confidence of anything forming. So that might be some good news regarding tornadoes. The tornado threat that we are tracking, it was a level 2 yesterday, dropped down to a level 1. We've been dealing with shower because storms can still bubble up under this ridge. You're mostly dealing with heat. big time heat and dry weather. It's why we've seen in parts of Nevada near Reno, the Hawk Fire, and then the Ross Fire, which has been burning in North Texas, also influenced with this ridge. But where the threat exists for storms have been north of that ridge of high pressure, riding that boundary. And along that periphery, we could see more storms develop. Warm front and cold front. So we've got this warm sector, and that's why we are paying particularly close attention to it. Compared to this time yesterday, actually there's more, or I should say less, confidence of anything forming. So that might be some good news regarding tornadoes. The tornado threat that we are tracking, it was a level 2 yesterday, dropped down to a level 1. We've been dealing with some clouds, and really the forcing's just not there. When you look at the shear parameters, you have some shear present, and wind shear is one of those ingredients that you need when it comes to tornadic development. But we're not dealing with significant shear. There will be some present, and with this cold front swinging through, we have that trigger, that lifting mechanism. So if you get those partials to rise and then that twist, maybe there will be a tornado or two. But more than likely, it probably is just going to be a damaging wind event. And I know when, you know, I say damaging wind event, especially in northwest Indiana, northern Illinois, what happened a couple of weeks ago was significant with that derecho. Not going to see anything like that, but maybe we will see a couple of storms that are capable of producing 60-mile-per-hour winds, maybe some gusts that are just a bit stronger. There's that line, though, working through Indiana, pushing into Ohio. Maybe we'll see those close to the Illinois-Indiana border, but the front itself, as these storms pace out ahead of that front, they'll eventually weaken. But it's going to be similar to what we saw this morning, right? We'll wake up tomorrow, and we might have some storms through, say, Tennessee, maybe into the Carolinas that are going to be deteriorating. Meanwhile, in Fort Wayne, hey, not too bad of a day with clouds. That's going to limit some of the instability as we head into the afternoon, the evening hours, 72 degrees, and those storms moving on through. So that's one of the spots we're watching for severe weather. The other zone is closer to the Rockies. We've got big hail potential there. This is a live look in Denver this morning where we've got blue skies, temperatures already warming up, a southeast breeze, very light one, 75 degrees. Those blue skies, let's hope they stay, but they might not. That might be something that goes away later this afternoon. This is the zone. I mean, it's a familiar zone, especially when you look at big hail potential. That includes Denver, Lyman, up to Cheyenne, Wyoming. The other risk that we have is separate. But this is also, you know, in part due to that ridge of high pressure that we have to the south, where we deal with a little gradient in the atmosphere, and then you get some energy that moves over the Rockies, you can really see some storms form. So very isolated this morning. In fact, I mean, you saw Denver skies, right? Very blue skies, extreme northeast Colorado and parts of Nebraska, even Kansas having some showers, but even these storms have not been producing significant hail, maybe some very small hail. It's a lot easier to achieve hail with these storms just because of the elevation and that sub-freezing layer. The storms, though, today that do form, if they form, will have a much higher ceiling. Across the country, while we track the tornado potential through the lower Great Lakes, this is where the hail could be the greatest. So let's watch that. Pay attention to the storms that could develop. We've seen this before. It is a sign of the season. In addition to the hail threat and the storms that could develop along the 25 corridor, we've just got the monsoon. Afternoon heating, diurnally driven. Salt Lake City could get in on a little bit of rain. But there are those storms, and then they'll start diving to the east, maybe affecting western Kansas as we head into the overnight before congealing. It'd be great if that cluster could maintain at least some moisture, move over the Ross Fire, which is not too far away, have to cross the Oklahoma border into North Texas. But it's something to watch. So as far as timing for Denver proper, I mean, wait for later this afternoon, 5 or 6 o'clock, a predictable time, that peak heating, storms will develop. Maybe most will be missed, but just plan for maybe a storm or two, maybe developing, you know, golf ball, even a tennis ball size hail.
0: Well, let's head to Tennessee. Live look over Memphis, Tennessee, where we do have a severe weather threat later today. We have a level 2 out of 5 risk for not only flooding, But yes, severe weather as well. So let's start with the severe components. There's the level 2 out of 5 risk zone, really hunkered around Memphis, but including Little Rock and Jonesboro. So a lot of big cities that need to be on the lookout for later today. We've had a couple showers and storms this morning, but so far everybody's kind of playing by the rules. The problem is going to be later today with the heat of the day. There's, look, those thunderstorms bubbling up at 6 p.m. And this zone, unlike what we're going to experience in the Rockies, the Midwest, two areas where we also have severe weather today, will actually stay active through the overnight. So we have a little dip in the atmosphere. We call it a short wave. That's that upper level support component that's going to be locked up in this scenario. So that means that we're going to be able to sustain some of these showers and storms even after the sun goes down. So there's a look at 10 p.m. still pretty active. And even throughout the early morning hours, we have thunderstorms moving through Mississippi and Louisiana. So we're going to wake up to a busy start on Thursday because these thunderstorms in Mississippi and Alabama will likely produce a lot of rain. We got tons of moisture out there. So these thunderstorms can capitalize on that and produce the heavy rain, which can lead to flooding. Now, as we look forward, where do we go from here? Well, guess what? We got another cold front in the forecast. This is timing out for later on this weekend. That does mean that we're going to kind of have a sloppy forecast here as we head into our weekend. But once you go on the backside of the front, we do see a drop in humidity. So places like Asheville, Atlanta, later on in the weekend, once you get behind that front, you get to enjoy that drop. But close to the I-10 corridor, we just have not made it to that part of the year yet. We're almost there. We're almost to October. But right now, these fronts kind of get stuck across the I-10 corridor, and they turn into huge focus points for showers and storms and flooding. Here's a look at the severe weather components for the Carolinas on Friday with that cold front getting closer. Again, a level 1 threat. So we'll look out for some gusty winds with our late day storms across North Carolina, South Carolina, and North Georgia on Friday.
1: Well, it is National Park Week, and all week on Fox Weather, we've been celebrating 110 years of exploring, preserving, showcasing our country's great parks. And this morning, we're giving you a live look at Great Smoky Mountains National Park. It's America's most visited national park. It's also near where Dolly Parton was born in Sevier County, Tennessee. Dolly Parton died on Tuesday. She was 80 years old. Was an incredible human. She loved Eastern Tennessee too, and we see why. It's beautiful in the morning light, right? But some national parks become even more breathtaking at night. Did you know there are several national parks designated as dark sky places? We explain what that is after the break.

0: Well, after a rainy weekend across the Northeast, severe weather could be making a return tomorrow. Hopefully we don't see sites like this, but flooding could also be a problem. All modes of severe weather will be possible. Actually, it's a pretty interesting setup, so we want to bring in an interesting person to talk about it. Weather Command Weekend host, meteorologist Bain Froney. That's a compliment, Bain.
1: Stop it, Stephen. That was really nice.
0: Love when you can join us. I do think from a severe perspective, we've got a lot of spots that we're watching today, but tomorrow could be even more interesting with maybe better dynamics at play.
1: Absolutely. And of course, it's the Northeast.
0: I feel like
1: we always get the storms right around that weekend time. It's Thursday, though, this time.
0: True.
1: So hopefully it gets on out of here just in time for that. But what's going on is, well, the energy that's impacting the Midwest for today, it's got to go somewhere. It's eventually going to track towards the Northeast in the coming hours. So Thursday through your Friday, be on high alert for all modes of severe weather. I mean, we are talking very heavy rain is going to be a possibility for us. Cloud cover is also going to be impactful for that lunar eclipse. So probably not going to be the best time for us. But again, the cold front is going to be what we are looking into for us. Actually, Stephen, if you don't mind clicking my graphics for me, I think I have the wrong one here. Thank you so much. But so we have a level 2 out of 5 when it comes to that severe threat. Again, all modes of severe weather are going to be on the table for us. Thank you, you guys. I got my little clicker. But you can see this timing wise with this, it is going to be the late afternoon. We're going to get our daytime heating coming into play. That's going to be aiding in that moisture, all the fuel that we need for these storms to move. Now, it's going to be interesting because we can see some gusty winds. We could also see some large hail. But with all the moisture that we do have in the atmosphere, plus we are talking areas like New York, Philly, concrete jungles. So it's a lot harder for any of this rain to go anywhere. So we do end up seeing quite a bit of that flooding impact. So you have to be careful moving Thursday and into our Friday. When it comes to how much rain we could see, widespread, half an inch to about an inch of rain is going to be a possibility for us. Philly, timing wise, we're going to see some decent amounts of showers and storms starting off late morning and into the afternoon. Once it gets into the I-95 corridor, more so into the New York area, probably going to be a little bit later into the day. But again, Philly, 10 a.m., you'll start to see some of those showers. The stronger storms will be more so into the later afternoon. Again, the daytime heating, the humidity comes into play. So we could get some decent-sized storms coming in here. We're also going to see, again, all modes of severe weather. A little bit of that rotation in the atmosphere is going to be helping us out, too, when it comes to some more of those stronger storms. Looking into New York, though, we'll have some morning showers. And then by 4 o'clock, 5 o'clock, that's when the storms really hit. Right around that evening commute here, Stephen. So bring the umbrellas with you tomorrow. It's going to be a rough one.
0: Yeah, going to be a 1-2 punch. And also, we're going to note, I mean, after today, a very nice day for New York City, that humidity makes a return, right? So we get back into that pattern where it could be a bit stormy. Thank you, Bain. It is National Park Week. So throughout the week, we've been showing you pictures of these iconic national treasures most of the time when the sun is up, right? But what's going on at some of these parks when it gets dark? Am I allowed to say that some are better at night? Certain parks across the country are safe havens for dark sky viewing. This graphic actually shows a few of our national parks that have certified dark skies. It's true, every sky is dark at night, but if you live near a city, you know how easily lights can pollute the night sky. So what makes these dark skies so special, and what technically qualifies as a certified dark sky? Drew Reagan is Senior Marketing and Communications Manager for Dark Sky International. Drew's joining us this morning. Thanks for joining us. So technically speaking, Drew, if we can, what is a dark sky? And can I have one in my own backyard?
2: Yeah, so our International Dark Sky Places program certifies dark sky parks. So what exactly is a dark sky park? It's a great question. First off, the place needs to have dark skies. Now, we have a certification process where we go out and we measure dark skies, and we could get into the technical aspects, but when it comes down to it, a dark sky park is going to be a place where on a given night when there's not cloud cover, you should be able to see the Milky Way with your visible eye. But it's not just about protecting places that are dark, it's about preserving that darkness. So a place who comes into the program, they actually have to actively work to protect the night by going through a lighting inventory and ensuring that into the future, they have quality lighting that then safeguards that dark sky.
0: They have to be protected. A few weeks back, we had the director of the Hayden Planetarium, Neil deGrasse Tyson, on. He mentioned that he never really got a good look at the stars until he left New York City. As you know, he was born in New York City. I want to share just that brief clip that he shared with us. Let's take a listen.
3: Yeah, yeah. There's no New Yorkers have no relationship with the night sky. You look up, there's a building, there are lights, there's, you know, I know there's a moon.
4: Yeah.
3: But if you ask me how many stars there are, I have no idea. So, and then I would learn after visiting Pennsylvania and other, you know, rural areas, oh my gosh, to this day, I'm on mountaintops with the greatest of telescopes, and I look up and I say, that is so beautiful. It reminds me of the Hayden Planetarium.
0: It reminds me of a structure. He mentioned when he was just 9 years old, it was in the Hayden Planetarium where he's like, wow, this sky is so dark and I can't see it in New York City. So I think just from that perspective, what can you see? You mentioned the Milky Way in a dark sky that's just not possible for anyone living in an American city or maybe, you know, in rural parts of our country.
2: Yeah, absolutely. So we know that light pollution is growing at about 10% a year, and 80% of the population lives in locations where they can't see the Milky Way at night. So absolutely, a lot of people don't have this experience. And our international dark sky places, they ensure that visitors, when they go out seeking dark skies, they will find them. So it's a great certification program where people can know that they're traveling to a place to have this inspiring experience, but also a place where they know that the place is actively working to protect that nightscape. So it'll be preserved for future generations.
0: It is something that every human has the opportunity to experience. My sister, not to put her on blast, she recently went to a dark sky sanctuary on Beaver Island in Michigan. And sanctuaries are way more remote, the darkest of places. And Drew, if you could speak to that. But I do wonder, as just humans, are we missing something culturally, maybe even psychologically, if we grow up without truly seeing the stars and the Milky Way from this planet? What are your thoughts on that?
2: Oh, yeah. This is something I give a lot of thought to. What does it mean if light pollution continues to grow and our stars continue to diminish? Looking up at a star-filled sky, it puts life into perspective. It's awe-inspiring. It has inspired science fiction novels and genres. It allows ourselves to see beyond our own. And it's truly an experience that everyone should have. I'm glad you brought up the different certifications, because we do in our program, we have parks, reserves, sanctuaries. We even have urban night sky places. And so there's going to be different certifications to meet the needs of different parks and places. As you said, sanctuaries are much larger places than just an international dark sky park. Reserves often include communities like Big Bend down in Texas, where you have some of the darkest skies in North America. And then we even have that urban night sky places category, where even though you might go to an urban night sky park and it's not that far from a city, you might not have the extreme pristine night sky views, you're still going to have a good stargazing experience. And those places are still actively working to protect the night. And we want to make sure that we designate places that are near cities, that so people can still go out and have accessible locations, making dark skies accessible to all.
0: I think that that's important. And with the Big Bend of Texas, I traveled to Marfa and I went through a dark sky sanctuary, and I regret it to this day, Drew, that I didn't just take one day to look up. I regret it, but it'll happen. For people who are interested in going, is there advice? I mean, are you allowed to bring flashlights with it being National Park Week? And if there's some interest, what do you tell them to prepare for when viewing?
2: Yeah, so with it being National Park Week, I want to say that the national parks have done such a great job in protecting the night sky. There are over 49 national park site units that are in our program. Part of the designation also requires that these places provide night sky experiences, whether that's just access to trails at night or special star parties or ranger programs. These places are not only committed to protecting the night, but also offering a really great visitor experience. So I would recommend researching the dark sky park you're going to, see what programs they offer, what trails are open at night. And that's a good starting point. Of course, do so responsibly. Yeah. It's important to know Dark Sky International, we're not against the use of light. We're just for the use of light responsibly in order to protect the night sky.
0: Sure.
2: So take your headlamp with you. If it has a red light setting, all the better. get out on the trails and enjoy. And, you know, Stephen, as you said, don't forget to look up. Yeah. Sometimes it's as simple as that. We just got to remember to go out and enjoy the night.
0: Right. Easy to forget. Well, it's quite an experience. Really appreciate your time this morning. Drew Reagan, Senior Marketing and Communications Manager for Dark Sky International. Thank you, Drew. One more sleep before a partial lunar eclipse will make the moon appear red for us here in the United States. For some, especially along the East Coast, viewing could be a bit problematic. Bain Froney outlining the storm threat that we have on Thursday, and if the clouds are around, well, we could be dealing with it. Now, the times that we're showing you, these are the peak times. This is when we will see most coverage, so when most of Earth's shadow will be cast on the lunar surface. So at 12:13 Eastern time, so that's actually early Friday morning, not technically tomorrow night. Don't get too technical with this. It's really cool, and you've got about 90 minutes to get a view. That's when we'll see it best in the Eastern time zone. Central, Mountain, Pacific, you see all the times. And while most of the eclipse will be visible for the West, it's more about the alignment and when the moon will be in the position where we can see it here in the Northern Hemisphere as it will be rising. The timing starts Thursday night. It's a partial lunar eclipse. It's not a total lunar eclipse because only 96% of the moon will be covered.
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0: Still most of it, you know.
1: A little stingy, don't you think?
0: Well, it is different.
1: That's close enough.
0: It's different than a solar eclipse because even with 4% of the sun showing, it's still, you can't look at it, you know, without your glasses. You don't need your glasses for this.
1: No,
0: this is just you look at the moon.
1: There and take a look at it. And for people like me that wake up at 1:30 in the morning, this is my kind of event.
0: Maybe you'll be able to see it if you wake up.
1: We'll see if the clouds are parted by then for the Northeast.
0: That's always what's cool about it, though, because if you do get a front and you'll have passing clouds, there might be opportunities.
1: Well, and sometimes a little bit of cloud cover can kind of add to the ambiance in a lunar eclipse because it adds a little bit of a shadow with the red. You get that spooky vibe. I'm all about the fall and the spooky, so I'm in for it.
0: It's the best one. The moon is not technically full. It is a gibbous moon, so we are getting toward that full moon status, but we are rounding out this eclipse season with a lunar eclipse, so it's pretty nice. El Paso, Denver, those are the places that you want to be tomorrow, Thursday into Friday. In the Northeast, not the best options. Even in the Southeast, looks like New Orleans, Atlanta. But listen,
1: that's gonna be tough.
0: I would be way more stressed if this was a total solar eclipse. But the fact that this is a lunar eclipse, there might be some breaks. So just take a peek. I mean, we've even broken down the actual times when the partial lunar eclipse starts, when it peaks, and for a place like New York, 10:30, take a look at it. You know, we'll see if the clouds are stubborn enough, but it'll be nice. It'll be nice to see. You have another city that you want to look at? Atlanta. We got a lot. If you want to, though, our Fox Weather at Night team, they're staying up late to watch on Thursday the eclipse. So come inside, join Ari Sarsalari and the team. Yeah, we can all watch the celestial spectacle right here on Fox Weather. It's expected to peak at about 12:13 Eastern time on Friday. So be sure to tune in before then. Fox Weather at Night starts at 9 p.m. Eastern.
1: Coming up next on Weather Command, it has been the year of the twister for the state of Illinois. The state has reached 200 confirmed tornadoes so far in 2026. And unfortunately, today the land of Lincoln is once again under the threat for tornadoes. But that's just a piece of this story. All severe weather hazards are possible and on the table today for several hot spots across the country. We'll map it out, give you the list, give you the timing as we come back. Stay with us.

0: trip counter, the sport mat, and wireless remote. Call now.
1: What's going on, everybody? Thanks for joining us this afternoon. I'm Bob Van Dillon. It's Wednesday, August 26th. Let's take you inside America's Weather Center. All right, still at it. The Atlantic Basin trying to defy the odds right now with Invest 96L. Remember, it was a 70% shot of maybe turning into a depression. Now it's down to 60, but if you get its act together right towards the Caribbean, there is a shot on the horizon where it could become a tropical storm named Dolly, believe it or not. We'll have that forecast for you coming up. And fires breaking out across the South. The Ross Fire in Central Texas has over 80,000 acres burned so far, while the Hawk Fire up near Reno is over 15,000. We've got smoke. We've got ash. It's choking the skies right now. We've got live reports on both those fires coming up within the next few hours, too. And the Midwest, visited by storms again today. Another cold front driving down out of Chicago. That means Indiana, Ohio, Michigan could see some rough weather, including small threat of tornadoes. We'll have that forecast for you. That's all right now on America's Weather Center. And Fox Weather meteorologist, co-host of Weather Command. Good to see you, my friend, Stephen Morgan. How are you, buddy?
2: Hey, doing all right. Looking at those summer storms. Maybe Chicago will be spared. It's going to be close. That bound, it's all about where that cold front is.
1: Yeah, who gets destabilized and where's that cold front going to end up being parked? And I think Chicago, you're right. If it's going to happen, it's going to happen within the next few hours.
2: It's one of those days where meteorologists will either be told, yep, you're always wrong, Chicago, or that high bust potential.
1: It's like 50 miles, but the population's like 8 million who it gets affected.
2: That's true.
1: I mean, it's crazy, but we've got that. We'll show you that forecast. Let's get out to the Atlantic, though, because red flags were getting hoisted yesterday with that 70% chance. Now we're down to 60 at this point. The odds have gone down just a bit. But, hey, listen, we are starting to see the peak of hurricane season right in the window. You're talking September 10th. We're
2: almost there. Yeah, we are. We're getting there. I guess you technically can consider this the peak season frame, right?
1: Yes.
2: We've got about 3 weeks or so where a lot of the activity can occur. But I judging the tropical weather outlook, that thing's got a lower chance than it did at 7:30 a.m. this morning.
1: And that's pure model driven because it looks actually a little bit better now than it did yesterday at this time.
2: You're
1: by the way, the one who's by Bermuda, that thing is stretched out. It's oblivion right now. Don't have to worry about that guy. But that's our Invest 96L. And it's back down to a medium shot of turning into something.
2: Yeah, I mean, watch it. The environment's just not conducive for development. The fact that the wave has made it this far through the MDR, I mean, that's saying something. You can still make something out here.
1: Mm-hmm.
2: And there's a spin.
1: It looks a little bit better than it did yesterday. Here's the coast of Africa. And in the first few frames, it illuminates it nicely. Look at the dust that's up there.
2: Yeah.
1: Just cloaking the northern part of the circulation.
2: It's true. And you even see
1: the dry air punching.
2: Yeah,
1: in, right?
2: Trying to infiltrate just a bit. I mean, any time with an invest like this, there is a broad circulation center. It's not as if we've got a core with storms developing, but there's something there. Who knows? It can change. It's got a long journey ahead of it.
1: Our hurricane specialist, Brian Norcross, said it's marginally conducive for development over the next 2 days.
2: Give it another week. I mean, it'll be a little closer to land.
1: Yeah, it's got
2: to
1: survive it, though, right? It's got to survive towards the Caribbean, but it is still wrapped up with that monsoonal trough, even though it looks like it's breaking itself just a little bit, gaining a little bit more of a circulation to it. Models have just gone flat. I mean,
2: they have.
1: Yesterday, this is all you've got.
2: Yeah, wow. Yeah,
1: some of them were going up here yesterday, remember?
2: Right.
1: And then they come, and some of them were going in that direction. Now it's just like they peter out.
2: Even in the near term, that track confidence has really went down just a little bit.
1: Yeah. Warm water, if it does make it up to here, if it does survive somehow into early next week, and I ain't got something going.
2: Yeah.
1: It's warmer air and it's a little less sheer, too.
2: Yeah, the chances, at least, and this is where it's different in the Pacific because my brain's been so focused on the Pacific.
1: Yeah.
2: The Atlantic Basin has just warm water.
1: Mm-hmm.
2: You know, there's a hard spot to find cooler water. So if it is able to sustain and move into that environment, then that would be something to watch.
1: With that warm air up to the north, that's rising air. On the other side, you get sinking air. So that's kind of suppressed the thunderstorm action, too.
2: Mm-hmm.
1: And you can see where we go with the ball of moisture. Now, this is actually the best-case scenario. You're talking about the Caribbean islands getting some much-needed rain.
2: Yeah.
1: That's what they need. They don't need anything organized, but they are just moisture-starved. Here comes the possibility Saturday and Sunday, maybe getting a little extra juice in play.
2: Good. Keep that wave open.
1: Yeah.
2: You know, don't have anything. Having just that slug of moisture to move in, even to Puerto Rico, I mean, hey, the rain would be much needed, especially in a growing El Nino season that we are in.
1: That is a brick wall right there. That wind just coming right at you head-on. That is a freight train smashing into a park truck.
2: Gosh.
1: That is You're not doing anything.
2: Screaming El Nino.
1: Yeah.
2: You know?
1: Oh, totally.
2: I know that you can't really say, oh, this is a climate factor with the weather, but it's
1: really El Nino. It certainly is. And here's your Google AI. Notice no blue dots popping up on our pool table
2: And trust the blue dots this season.
1: Those guys have been, they were great last year. So far, so good, too, with out there in Lawa. It's doing really well. Yeah. All right, so that's the Atlantic. Things are going a little bit down, but we're nearing the peak of the season. But how about this? The rapidly growing Hawk fire that happened earlier this week, forcing widespread evacuations, is still roaring in some of these areas. Officials say it's probably human caused, too. Fox Weather senior correspondent Robert Ray is on the ground in Reno with the latest. Robert, great to see you, buddy. I haven't seen you in a while. I was looking at some of the pictures you were feeding in from yesterday, and it's heartbreaking like every major fire is.
3: Yes, it definitely is. But the good news is these firefighters have done an incredible job containing it. 85% containment. That number spiked from 27% to 85% yesterday evening. So, I mean, really great work. I mean, the actual fire just roared across this mountainside on Saturday night and down this hills. And, you know, you could see these commercial structures destroyed behind me. Beyond the ridgeline, guys, is a neighborhood with a lot of destruction. And we could take a look at some of the video that we captured yesterday, and I'll just kind of give you some of the details that folks here are tragically dealing with. There are 47 homes in complete ruin. So you really got to feel for these families that have lost everything. There's the one commercial structure that is behind me in ruin, and then almost another 10 residential structures that have took sparks and flames. They're going to need some major repair. Seven people injured, no death.

0: barbed wire, and you see the destruction behind me. Again, electrical crews are making their way through this area, guys. About at least 100 poles were incinerated by the fire. They're trying to get all of that restored and get electricity back, new poles into the ground. Some of the gas lines were compromised. They're trying to fix all of that. In the meantime, we will hear from officials again at 2 p.m. local, 5 p.m. Eastern. We'll be in the room just like we were was yesterday. We'll hear from the sheriff's office, fire department, and the feds that are on the ground assisting with all of this and the investigation. You know, it just walk with me a little bit. It's unbelievable the smells and the aftermaths of these fires. It never ceases to amaze me. And Travis, I just want to give them a view of what we're walking on, like a moonscape. And you see, there's the earth below the fire and the soot, and it just gets kicked up. Thankfully, this fire is 85% contained. I have to think that we're going to get a number that's even higher than that when we hear from officials just in a few hours later today. Back to you.
1: Yep, Robert, that's amazing. Kicking up the dirt and you can see the ground below. And I was going to ask you this. You've covered many fires. Is the smell always the same, or does it depend on where you were and what burned, or it's just it smells probably just awful?
0: Yeah, it's different on every fire. I mean, take Los Angeles a year and a half, almost 2 years ago now, because of the amount of, you know, structures, their homes and businesses with all the plastics, as you said, and other materials, that was a really intense, dangerous, wafting smoke that just got into you and actually could made you very dizzy if you stood out long enough. I remember standing there with the team in Palisades, and after a couple hours, even though we had the protective gear, I remember kind of being like, whoa, almost like I had vertigo. It's not something that you want to be in too long. And if you're going to be, you know, you should have the oxygen going in and just kind of move in and out of those fires as much as possible. But yeah, this is, this moonscape, if you will, right now, it just has a residual odor, and we don't have a lot of winds. But unfortunately, we're going to hit like 95 degrees potentially out here today. That's why we're still under that critical fire watch. Not safe. We're not out of the woods yet. But you got to feel for all these families that are dealing with this, guys.
1: Yeah, well said. Robert Ray out there going from Hawaii to northern Nevada. Different scenario for sure. Robert, thank you so much, buddy. We'll talk to you again in just a bit. How about Southeast Missouri? You're familiar with this area, right?
2: Ernie, Missouri, yeah, close to the Boot Heel.
1: There you are. We got the clouds building. You've got the dew points up there, so it feels like 93 degrees. Tail end of the cold front should drop down there later today, but the northern part, talking about northern Michigan right now, a little stripe of rain from, looks like Lake Huron right down through Saginaw.
2: Yeah, nothing severe in Michigan.
1: No.
2: You know, the line's coming through. I've been trying to say, all right, this is the cold front, this is the cold front. It's not the cold front. It's tough to tell. Just spiraling these bands, kind of spiraling around that mid-level low that we're dealing with.
1: That's it right here. When I put the satellite imagery on there, you can see there's not a lot of humidity for this thing to work.
2: Yeah, there isn't.
1: But when you look at the water vapor imagery, it's a different scenario. There's your ball of low pressures. It spins out. Mm-hmm. It's pretty intense. You got these waves of energy that rotate around it, spokes.
2: Yeah.
1: You know, vorticity maxes, short waves, as it were, perturbations, whatever the hell you want to call it. That's what's spinning around.
2: There's a bunch of those vort maxes,
1: Yes.
2: Listen, I mean, the low itself has been producing, you know, some cloudier weather, some storms through the upper Midwest. Mm-hmm. Today's threat, and even compared to what we were looking at yesterday, it's a little less impressive.
1: And Chicago's out of it, too.
2: Yeah, you're right. Mm-hmm. Chicago is removed, the tornado threat, which is great. I think, and you get the effects of the lake breeze, too. So that, I think, can really stabilize the atmosphere in
1: Chicago,
2: point. Too.
1: Absolutely. I mean, it's coming right off of there. It's a little cooler, so keeping you a little better so you don't destabilize as much. Yep. It's the Ridge Riders again, right? You've got that overnight last night rolling right down through Arkansas and the northern Louisiana. Got a warm sector, though, with this cold front. So the dew points are starting to climb. You saw it felt like 93 right around the Boot Hill of Missouri.
2: Yeah.
1: There's your dew point action.
2: You got a little bit of a warm sector. Mm-hmm. And behind that front, it's not like we have a ton of dry air. Yeah. I mean, all that dry air that Robert's dealing with, you don't have that. We saw that with water vapor. But, I mean, there's a noticeable shift.
1: I think we can pick, with the visible, it's a heck of a lot easier to see what's dancing around. I think that line right there would be your cold front.
2: That's my thought.
1: Right? And you got the, now you got
2: Central
1: the
2: Illinois, you
1: winds
2: got
1: up
2: it.
1: Out of the southwest.
2: Yeah.
1: You've got a little prefrontal trough out ahead of that. That's what's spinning through northern parts of Indiana, but the dew points are starting to pool a little bit right there outside of Chicago and getting in towards Illinois. What about the Cape? Starting to build,

0: Not that much, though.
1: No, it's true.
0: You're not that impressed,
1: In
0: are
1: school,
0: you?
1: We were always told the frontal passage is where the wind shift occurs.
0: Yeah.
1: And that's where
0: easiest way to see.
1: That's how you have to look at it. Mm-hmm. But I'm always looking at satellite because
0: I'm always looking at satellite.
1: It feels like a straightforward answer. I'm like, well, that wind is kind of shifting.
0: It's tough.
1: Do you ever overthink it?
0: Yeah, totally. It gets a little hazy, too.
1: And then they're like, no, that's a mid-level front. It's like, okay, done.
0: All right, professor. All I know is we're going to get the storms developing in the daytime heating for sure, where that cold front's going to jack everything up.
1: I know.
0: What's your kicker?
1: It's a solid line. It's broken, but it's a clear line of storms that will be assisted by that boundary.
0: And then it ends up going to the northeast for tomorrow, where it gets a little better.
1: Better shot.
0: Yeah, we got rain coming in off. I was reading about the Gulf Stream. You know, we're getting that wind right off of there, pumping in the humidity for the I-95.
1: It's true.
0: Yeah, we'll show you
1: it's
0: that.
1: Making a return.
0: Yeah, by the way, yesterday, sad day, we were talking about the D-name storm possibly forming in the Atlantic. Dolly is the actual name, and we were talking about playing Dolly Parton music today. I said, you better not take anything because I want it. And then you text me 30 minutes later.
1: All I've heard has been her music since we came off the show yesterday.
0: I know. So, listen, we might get our D-name storm in the Atlantic next few days. If we do, it would be called Dolly, which has been set in stone now for the last few years.
1: Yeah.
0: To play us out, we got D-named artists. Hope you enjoyed, everybody. Thanks for being here, buddy.
1: You got it.
0: Be right back.

0: Ace Hardware and on Amazon with free shipping.
1: What's up, everybody? Thanks for joining us this afternoon. I'm Bob Van Dillen. We are here with Jay Benar on America's Weather Center. What's up, Jay?
2: What's going on, Bob? It has been years. You've been on the road.
1: Yeah. So have you been on vacation?
2: Not really. I barely made it to the beach this summer.
1: Oh.
2: I know. It's devastating.
1: No, I know. This is me either. We've been doing a lot of work. There's been a lot going on.
2: There has been. And despite a quiet hurricane season.
1: Yeah, which was true for the United States last year, but not true for Jamaica. So, I mean, this story, it's got to be told. When Hurricane Melissa devastated Jamaica's agriculture last year, farmers needed quality seeds to begin rebuilding again. But getting donated seeds into the country required more than just generosity. It required specialized testing to protect Jamaica's crops from pests and diseases from foreign lands. That's where a specialized lab with Iowa State University stepped in. The center helped test donated seeds, allowing shipments to make their way to Jamaican farmers.
2: So joining us now is Dr. Charles Block. He's the manager of the Seed Science Center with Seed Health Lab at Iowa State University. With more on the process, Dr. Block, thank you so much for the time. Why is it so hard to get quality seeds to Jamaica?
3: Logistical problems. One, getting quality seeds.
4: There was a company, a seed company in Vermont, willing to donate the seeds, but there are always regulatory hurdles. There's quite often regulatory hurdles that you have to have the right permits, you have to have the right documentation just to get it through customs. And we provide a seed testing service to help with this sort of thing.
1: Doctor, when did the first seeds actually get to Jamaica? It's been almost a year since the storm hit.
4: Well, yes. The problem was about a year ago, and they had enough seeds to do some planting this year. These are talking about going with planting with organic farmers primarily, but all the farmers were devastated. But these seeds that we were involved with sending just got there probably about 3 weeks ago.
1: Oh, wow.
4: So just fairly recently. So we've been on various conference calls with the folks in Jamaica with the, and they said it's always a struggle to try to get, you know, good quality seeds. But in this case, they had to pass some regulatory hurdles. I mean, so they needed some testing, mm-hmm. testing to show that they were free from pests or pathogens, bacteria, viruses, things that might cause a wilt or a root rot or a leaf spot or something like that. And this is very common, but you have to have documentation that the seed has been tested, it's been clean, and can get through the hoops, if you will.
1: Yeah,
2: absolutely. Have you come across any challenges in that process? I mean, seeds just arriving 3 weeks ago. How long do you expect this to continue?
4: Well, we just got involved just a few months ago. And so High Mowing, the organic seed company, had been talking with the folks in Jamaica, and they were saying, we'll donate the seeds. But they said, we found that we needed to have some testing. So they contacted me probably about 6 weeks ago and said, hey, it became a financial thing. They're operating on a limited budget. What can we do? Is there anything we can do? And so we talked about it. And what we said was, well, we could get rid of one of those obstacles. What if we just donated the normal cost of the testing? And so that was our in-kind contribution to help with the hurricane relief.
1: That's great. Dr. Block, what seeds are we talking about? What produce are they in most dire need of?
4: Well, these are vegetable seeds. They're vegetable seed growers. Many of them are, as I said, organic growers. But we're talking about cucumber, watermelon, melon, cabbage, lettuce and tomato, carrots, that might have been it. Six or eight things, yes.
1: Wow. So now they just got it a couple weeks ago, you said. In your estimation,
4: right.
1: It's tough to figure it out, but when do you think they're going to get back on their feet agriculturally? I know this is a big shot in the arm for them.
4: Yeah, it's a big challenge. They were very happy. They have the seeds in hand. They're distributing them. They plant demonstration plantings just to try to get the growers, you know, show them how, what's a possible, what are some good varieties that might work. And also the important thing here is these were all what we would call perhaps heirloom varieties or non-GMO, things that you could save your own seeds.
1: Oh, gotcha.
4: And so they could save seeds, but it's going to take a while, they said. But at least this was a shot in the arm and a good step to move forward.
1: Yeah, good first moves for certain. And yeah, they desperately needed it. We saw what that island went through with that Category 5 storm. Dr. Charles Block, thank you so much for joining us this afternoon, and hope the school year is starting off on a good note for you guys.
4: Well, thank you very much.
1: Absolutely. Good to see you.
4: Thank you.
1: All right, we've got more weather headed towards the northeast, Jane. This time not for the weekend, though. Thank goodness.
2: I mean, the weekend really actually didn't turn out to be all
1: too
2: bad.
1: It was all right. It's pretty decent.
2: But hey, blue sky and sunshine, 75. Some would say that is the perfect temperature.
1: It's gorgeous.
2: And it really has ended up being a nice stretch of weather through the start of this week. High pressure came in behind that cold front. Mm-hmm. And right now we're just awaiting for, you know, that next system to develop.
1: And right now it is nice. And we've got high pressure essentially right about there. Here comes our next cold front. It's right about in that direction. It's going to be on the move. It's going to jack up the cloud cover first with a warm front and then severe weather in that warm sector by tomorrow afternoon.
2: Yeah, certainly something to note. And I think for parts of Ohio, western PA, that has been the zone for the last couple of weeks where we've seen some of the most dynamic weather. Now, this time we are sneaking it closer to the I-95, more so off of our major cities, you know, as we lift up to the northwest. But eastern Pennsylvania has also been dealing with repeated rounds of storms and rain this summer.
1: Definitely.
2: So this is more of the same closing out August.
1: I want to show you this. It was a cool start this morning. Now we're starting to get into valley fog season in central Pennsylvania. See the fog? It was right there first couple frames.
2: This morning, some of us started in the 40s and 50s.
1: Yeah, that's all fog right there. So and you can see once the sun comes up, it heats up the ground and it dissipates pretty nicely. But yeah, this is fog season out there. Growing up around northern Jersey, going to school in Pennsylvania, it was like fog season? Yeah, it's really September and October where it's a big time.
2: Yeah, as we transition our seasons, right? As it gets cooler at night, you bring out the sweatshirt around
1: the bonfire.
2: Oh, good.
1: I had the quarter zip on this morning.
2: Yep, and then things heat up into the afternoon, and that's what sparks the severe weather threat. So the warm front, that's going to be lifting through the morning on Thursday. Maybe we get the possibility of a couple passing showers, but I think the bulk of this action is going to come as the afternoon unfolds, daytime heat kicks in, and that front's going to drive more of that lift and instability.
1: It does look like a couple of rounds as well. And who gets slammed again? The lower Hudson Valley, North Jersey, the Susquehanna Valley out of Philadelphia, too. So, yeah, it's another round. Look at that. A few of them going right through Friday. And then you got that coastal low again developing. Same thing that we've had.
2: It is. And you know, those boundaries, they kind of want to stall as they work their way off the coast. And so then the question is, how much of that moisture can we work to stay along the coast to keep us, you know, unsettled?
1: Yep.
2: Last weekend, things worked offshore with enough room that we were able to keep things
1: it
2: relatively
1: felt pretty good.
2: Dry.
1: This one's going to maybe a little closer.
2: Perhaps.
1: We'll see. Listen, we got the Pacific also active. We'll get to that coming up in a bit. I think there's eight things that we're watching in the Pacific.
2: Yes.
1: It's a log jam out there, as it always is during the El Nino years. This one's no exception. So, yeah, Jane, I got you for the entire broadcast.
2: You got me. We're back in business.
1: Nice. All right. Very good. So, listen, play us out, everybody. We might see our D-name storm. It's late on arrival out there in the Atlantic. So, to play us out, we got D-named musicians. Be right back, everybody.

0: right. How you doing, everybody? Great to see you this Wednesday afternoon. I'm Bob Van Dillon. An entire afternoon, I got Jay Menard right by my side. Good to see you as well.
1: Good to see you, too. I mean, it is the middle of the week, work week, so some people are already looking ahead to the weekend.
0: Right.
1: Others still trying to make it through this day.
0: We got college football starting this week.
1: Oh, my gosh.
0: I know. I don't even know who's good anymore, you know, because it is NIL, and I don't know if the Browns are going back to LSU or not. Who knows?
1: Well, listen, all I know is that summer is quickly coming to a close.
0: Yeah.
1: However, if you are in parts of the Southern Plains and the West Coast, that heat has caused all kinds of problems this week.
0: Heat warnings. Record high temperatures in Phoenix, which is hard to do. Record high temperatures in Fort Worth and Dallas the last couple of days. And that's where we're going to find Brandi Campbell, our Fox Weather correspondent. She's live on the ground in Grayford, Texas, with the latest on that fire that were rapidly developed just a couple days ago. I mean, this thing blew up to 80,000 acres plus burned. Brandi, we could see the smoke plume right over your right shoulder.
2: Yeah, that's right. The wind shifted overnight, so the fire, the smoke now more so going south where we are here in the town of Palo Pinto, or at least in the county. And so this is one hot spot my photographer and I have been keeping an eye out on for the past hour or so. An hour ago, it was just a little bit of smoke. And then eventually we saw some flames going high above the treetops. Right now, you can see more flames starting to emerge. There are crews back there working on the fire lines. We could see some of the bulldozers that they were using from time to time. I mean, just look at those flames. It happens so fast from one moment to another. You're seeing smoke, and then next thing you know, you can see those just flames emerging high above the treetop. So where we are, of course, is smoke in the air. We can smell it, as well as everything is evolving today. Now, we know over 170 personnel has been dispersed to help continue battling this fire that has impacted about 80,000 acres here in North Texas. The fire battle is happening from the ground using fire engines. They're using bulldozers to move fuel out of the fire path, and even working from the sky, dropping water and fire retardant. Of course, weather is a major factor in this Ross fire and where it goes. Yesterday, winds were coming out of the south generally, but the wind shifted overnight, now coming out of the north. I got more insight on the timing of when weather is the most concern for this Ross fire. Take a look.
3: So we do have slower fire behavior in the morning because we have that high humidity. But as the day continues to grow, as that sun gets higher and higher in the air, we do have that fire window from about 12 p.m. to roughly 7 p.m. So that is our highest air concern. As that sun goes up and down, that can change our weather. So we always, again, we always make sure to brief our guys every hour on the hour of potential threats.
2: All right. Now, when it comes to weather, speaking with our weather presentation team, I'm told at one point or at some point throughout the day, humidity could get down to about 30%, which is low, leading to dry conditions out here. We could also feel gusts between 20 and 30 miles per hour, which is very bad news for the movement of this fire. Now, we do have cloud coverage that's helping us a lot with the temperatures early this morning. In fact, temperatures are in the mid-80s, but when we get later into the evening, 4, 5 p.m., temperatures are expected to hit around 100 degrees, but that's better than what we saw on Monday when this fire started and we had a high of about 109 degrees. Now, of course, residents across this region are being impacted. We know hundreds have decided to evacuate depending on where the fire was over the past, you know, few days. I spoke to one man. He lives here in the town of Palo Pinto. He watched this fire from his front door. Here's what he had to say about what he's seen.
4: There's got to be a structure going up, man.
5: It's the first time I've ever seen something like this in my front door. And like I say, it's pretty devastating to see it happen. It's pretty sad. We got a family's boat and canoe up here right now, you know, because it got all burnt last night, the canoe rental, Rochelle's canoe rental down on the river. Been there for a lifetime and everything, but we'll make it one way or another, I guess.
2: All right. And so he mentioned that canoe rental spot. That was, you know, something that belonged to his family members. So that's just one structure that we know, according to him, that's been damaged in the fire. And we know there's more on top of that. We're still waiting on a confirmation as the fire, of course, does continue. Now, from the state's side, the governor, Greg Abbott, he said FEMA did approve a fire management grant for the Ross Fire here in Palo Pinto and Jack counties. So that will give them 75% reimbursements from the federal government for eligible costs associated with fire suppression here. And of course, the Texas Department of Emergency Management has activated additional response resources to help battle this fire. And we've seen them on all sides throughout this day and over yesterday as well. Meanwhile, the governor also said in terms of, or to his residents, they must limit any activity that could cause a spark and heed the guidance of state and local officials to prevent additional wildfires and to keep themselves safe and their loved ones safe. So this is an ongoing situation. This fire has been rapidly growing. Again, this started Monday afternoon. It was reported not far from where we are on Monday, just in the 12 p.m. hour, growing to 50,000 acres in less than 12 hours. And then again this morning, now it's at about 80,000 acres with 12% containment, with crews still working on it. And, you know, Bob, at this point, crews have been working around the clock, and they're now giving some of them a break now that they have crews coming in from across the state to help them out. I do want to point something out. I don't know if this is... Yeah, it looks like things are developing around us, so we may need to move. But I see a sheriff's deputy car is blocking the road right here, and it looks like they're blocking the road behind me as well. So we might be in the middle of a developing fire here. If we can go pan back down here, because, of course, this fire, it's not stopping. There, you can see several vehicles down there with their lights on, so... It's obviously blocked off at this moment. Ma'am, can I ask you a question? Okay. Oh, that's okay. Are you out of your car because of the blockage?
6: Our house is right there.
2: Oh, your house is down there. Okay. Hopefully everything will be okay. I'm sorry to hear that. Yes, ma'am. Yep. Okay. There's a woman. She's standing next to us. She doesn't want to be on camera, which I understand. She said her house is down the way, and there's a couple of firefighters in her front yard. So this right here evolving again just in the past hour or so. Again, as I mentioned, when we first got here, Bob, it was just some smoke, and we could hear the crews in that wooded area working on it. We could hear the heavy equipment, and, you know, eventually we saw those flames peaking high above the treetops. You know, yesterday I spoke with someone with the Forestry Service with the state, and he said, you know, sometimes those flames can go about 100 feet high, you know, given that they're continuing past the top of these trees. It's insane to see. And unfortunately, the weather conditions here, not really a help. Yeah. Back to you.
0: Brandy, in the last 5 minutes, we saw that fire just get even bigger where you are. So I'm going to let you go. Go on, get yourself out of there. Get yourself safety right now, because, yeah, it looks like it's going downhill. Brandy, excellent report as always. We'll get back to you again from a different spot coming up in just a little bit. Brandy, get going. Good to see you.
2: All right.
0: She's excellent. I love it. She does such a great job. But when you start seeing the flames that are getting a little closer.
1: Yeah, and how active that scene was.
0: Unreal. Unreal. Yeah, people are out there watching potentially their houses in jeopardy as well. All right, that was a scene out there west of Fort Worth by about 60 miles. Get out there towards Bermuda. Not looking as beautiful as it did yesterday. A little more cloud choked. But at least I don't have any problems with the Invest 95L from yesterday.
1: Yeah, fell off the board. Not surprised. I mean, it's an unfriendly environment to tropical development up across this part of the Atlantic Basin.
0: And there it goes up and out.
1: We knew by about today it was going to just slingshot around that high pressure up into the North Atlantic. But we are still monitoring Invest 96L. This was that more robust tropical wave that came off the African coast this
0: weekend. Came off on Monday, right?
1: Right.
0: Sunday night, Monday?
1: Yep, right about in that time frame. And, you know, models have been really struggling over the last, five, 10 days with how this is ultimately going to play out.
0: Which is amazing, because it looks a little bit better today than it even did yesterday. It's broken itself off a little bit, but there's a lot of dust choked up there in dry air, too.
1: And, well, this is the time frame, I think, that Wednesday through Friday, as we close into the back half of this week, that it is going to move into a runway where there is more support for at least some further development.
0: But then, once it gets to the Caribbean, it's a brick wall, this thing it's running right into, in a form of shear coming out from the Caribbean.
1: Tons of shear, but also, too, the vertical instability is lacking significantly across this region.
0: Here's our warm water, essentially, right there.
1: Yep. So the Southwest Atlantic, which, by the way, if you remember from last year, was the exact zone where we had...
0: flipped.
1: Oh, my goodness. We had one after one explosive development, rapid intensification.
0: Sure.
1: Every
0: did.
1: System that tracked north of Puerto Rico became a major
0: hurricane
1: last year.
0: And this is all relative. I mean, it's not drastically sinking air, but that's sinking air that it's running into.
1: Enough to quiet things down. And I think enough, too, that have given our models a bit of a run for their money, not being able to handle that instability challenge. So I expect that as we move forward, and the National Hurricane Center, they even noted this, too, Bob, that there is a longer runway here that is probably going to be shortened, in a sense, because of that vertical instability.
0: Right. And you can see it will carry with it. Inherently, it's got moisture with it. And
1: which is not a bad thing.
0: No, it's good. We need it to go right towards the Caribbean because this is the time of year where they get their most amount of rainfall that they need to sustain themselves right through fall and the winter. They're going to get a little uptick in the humidity. It's going to climb clearly as that wave. Hopefully, it's just an open wave, and that's all it is. Not closed off in any stretch.
1: That's what it looks like. Even when you look at those wind barbs, there's no real closed feature.
0: Right?
1: Everything is just kind of curving up and around. And so that's your open wave. But the hostile winds, forget about it.
0: Man, that's like a prize fighter walking in there against Tyson. You're a 160-pound weakling. You're going to get the crap knocked out of you.
1: Now, in some world... we could possibly see whatever that open wave does to the Caribbean hold together into early next week. The Google DeepMind was not hot on this system at all through the main development region.
0: I don't see any blue billiard balls at
1: and
0: all.
1: And right now we're just getting our new model run this afternoon, and I don't see any support for this as we look ahead.
0: There's a couple. All right, there's a couple that are starting to fire
1: again,
0: up towards
1: but
0: the
1: look,
0: it's got to hold together through the weekend.
1: It's more than a week away from now. So,
0: and that could be a whole nother impulse coming in, too. You never know.
1: No.
0: Right? So it's interesting to see what goes on here. But as of now, not too much in concern yet. But we are Hurricane HQ. We've got our eyes all over. Obviously, we even got the ensemble lows plotted out for you. The weather geeks like us, we appreciate you watching us, no question. Hey, coming up, we got heat. You were just talking to Brandy Campbell, who's out there in Texas. Record highs all around North Texas the last few days. Phoenix, no exception. They had record highs also. Where is that heat going to go? We will tell you all about that. Jane and I will be back right after the break, everybody. Stick around.

0: 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Hurry and call now.
1: Welcome back to America's Weather Center. Great to see everybody. I'm Bob Van Dillon, joined with Jay Menar. It's good to see you as well. And here we go. We're talking about the football season starting this weekend with college.
2: Yeah, we're in Ireland.
1: Yeah, it's the first game, which to me is going to be fantastic. It's going to be fun to watch.
2: Ireland's beautiful this time of year.
1: Never been.
2: At the very least, our college football stars, they get a chance to go over the pond.
1: Listen, 400 years ago, that was my homeland.
2: I think I have a little bit of that in me, too.
1: Yeah, absolutely. So, you know, we're talking about college football. We're right in the heart, the beefy part of the Atlantic tropical season. Mm-hmm. So let's head on down there, do a little talking with our Florida guy. We got the Super El Nino developing. It is going to be fun. Mike Boylan's having more fun, though. He's joining us live from Daytona Beach for the races going on this weekend. Mike, I got to tell you, I think it's every single time I walk away going, God dog it, I'm jealous of that guy. Mike, how you doing this afternoon, buddy?
3: I'm actually working. I mean, come on. I mean, I'm watching weather like everybody else. You all have the beach house. I got my Daytona house here.
1: That's right. Yeah, absolutely. So, hey, let's talk about the Atlantic. You guys were watching it before. I was watching you talk about it. The one storm around Bermuda is dead, but the other one off Africa, it looks okay, but we'll see where it goes from here.
3: Yeah, I was a little surprised they dropped the chances today. You know, the ensembles are just, man, it's just so hard to figure out. You know, we have some of them were showing, rebirth after the Caribbean. And, I learned one lesson, guys. You know, you can't turn your back on the operational runs. You know, the Euro especially has been showing this thing fizzle out and never coming back. I think El Nino is just doing what everybody expected. And it's just making it hostile beyond repair, you know?
2: Mm-hmm. Well, it has given the operational models a run for their money. I mean, it was the European that all of last week and through the weekend was the most consistent with a robust storm. Yep. And to see it almost flip script.
1: Yeah, be like, yeah,
2: what's going on here?
3: Yeah, you're right. You're right. I forgot that it was a grip. So I don't even know who to trust this season, you know? I think a little common sense maybe with this dry air, the shear. I mean, even the weather pattern here in Daytona, we got winds coming in from the west, you know, which indicates that those frontal lines that we've been seeing so much. And it just seems like these fronts have locked into the season and they're just making everything, you know, just unfavorable for development, at least in the Atlantic side.
1: I'm watching, too. We got the visible satellite imager on there right now, Mike, and you can see at least the first few frames when the sun first comes up, there's just clogged up with dust and dry air infiltrating the northern part of that circulation.
3: Yeah, it's crazy. I mean, watching these, just a couple weeks ago, we had two invests, you know, and they just went poof. I was a little surprised. You know, the FNV3 Google model was showing a lot of activity yesterday on this thing coming back in that western Atlantic, and this morning it's not. So it's just, you just got to watch in real time, I guess. You just don't know. And then, you know, we lowered the chances a little bit, I saw. And I think we're just going to be surprised this season on a system if it decides to pop or not.
2: You know, it's interesting because the AI models, particularly the Google DeepMind, was such a conversation driver last season with how it was able to latch on to these storms, the development, the track, and the overall intensity, too. It did a remarkable job at that as well. And to see how this season, AI, you know, I don't want to say it struggled, but it almost feels like it hasn't been as reliable
1: stuff to latch
2: in the main development region. Right.
1: And there's nothing out there. And, Mike, we know that this time of season, to be in Daytona for the race, you kind of threading a needle because you know you could get some kind of tropical action. Not happening this weekend, so you're in Daytona, and I think you're going to see some decent weather, at least the first part of the races, right?
3: Yeah, I was so scared when they moved this race. You know, we were July Firecracker 400 fans, and I'm like, what are they doing moving it to the middle of the end of August here, you know? But they've been lucky the last few years. Typically, you know, we're watching something close. And, yeah, we're going to have a little bit of evening rains, I think, but nothing organized. And, we're going to have a really good crowd, I think. And we deserve it here. You know, Floridians are still talking a lot about 2024. And people walking by the campsite, that's the one thing they're talking about is they're just relieved that we don't have anything. So I'm kind of happy you know, that things are slow. They think I'm bored, you know. I'm like, I'm not bored, you can tell. No. I'm still having fun.
1: Yeah,
2: you're still out there chasing water spouts.
1: Yeah, you
2: tornadoes.
1: Are. And I was going to ask you too, Mike, so you're there Wednesday. We know the race is on Friday. There's another one on Saturday, the O'Reilly's Friday, and then the Cup Series is on Saturday. What are you going to do for the next couple of days? I'm always interested to know what Mike Boylan does in the infield or outside. What are you doing, buddy?
3: Well, you see my flamingo back there. We put a pool up,
2: check
3: right?
2: Check this out.
3: And look at my friends here from Busch Light. They showed up with a care package. So if anybody's in the infield and wants some, you know, compliments of the Busch Lights, we appreciate that. They follow the page and they know I'm here. And they're like, well, we got to keep you hydrated. So that's what we're doing here.
1: I gotta get on that act somehow, Mike. I don't know how, but I got to get in on that act sometime. Maybe next year we'll go out there with you.
3: I think he should. I think it's awesome. Any NASCAR race, man, I'll be there with y'all setting up. But yeah, I got like a little pad here. I told, I make a man cave for the weekend. We have a cooler and refrigerator, and we do a little cookout. We do a shrimp boil, and the girls can swim, and it's fun.
1: That's great.
3: So I'm glad we don't have any weather to talk about.
2: We got to get you in on our tailgate series.
1: Yeah, yeah.
2: I mean, we'll look at this setup, Bob.
1: I know, it's awesome. You drive that son of a gun up here, I would love it. Mike, man, you have a good time out there. It's always great to talk to you, especially on Wednesday before a big race when you're down there in Daytona. Let's talk to you again next week if you're all right with that.
3: I sure am. You know, and I came completely prepared thinking we were going to be tracking this Invest 96. Yeah. I mean, I brought Starlink. I told my wife, Julie, I'm like, I think I'm going to be doing a lot of work there. And then, you know, this thing kind of disappeared. So it isn't over yet.
1: No.
3: We keep watching them.
1: Never say never. Never
2: enjoy
1: say
2: the
1: never.
2: Weekend, though.
1: Yeah, Mike, great to talk to you, man. Enjoy the races. Good stuff, as always. Mike Boylan from Mike's Weather Page. Always great to talk to my buddy there. This just in. I don't know if you guys have seen this. This is just coming in right now. New aerial footage of the devastating Nepal area that just got smashed with either flash flooding. You can see it right there as it swept through on Wednesday. It's really snow rock landslide that took Nepal-China border by surprise. Nearly 400 people so far are missing, including three Americans. We got Fox Weather correspondent Katie Byrne, who has the latest on this really tragedy. The video's coming in. Insane, Katie.
4: It is insane. And we're learning a little bit more about what exactly happened. To your point, Bob, it looks like this wall of water and mud. But according to the U.S. Geological Survey, there's new data coming in. They're looking at satellite images, and they say this started out as a landslide that generated so much shaking, it caused an earthquake, a magnitude 5.2 earthquake, and led to the devastation that we are seeing. We know officials are trying to come up with a number of the missing people. We know in terms of tourists, 384 tourists are missing. Three of those are American tourists. That's information coming out of the Nepal Tourism Board. And officials are trying to stay on top of just the amount of people who may be impacted. When you look at this video that we're getting in, it shows you just how mountainous this terrain was. We had rivers, essentially a wave coming down. This was in areas bordering Nepal and China in a very popular tourism location, actually, because it's so mountainous, it actually attracts trekkers for people to, you know, experience Nepal's best known Himalayan trekking routes. So there were a number of tourists there. That's why a lot of these first numbers are coming from these tourism officials who are trying to get this count. But they're warning that these numbers could change because they're still trying to figure out who exactly was there and how many people are still unaccounted for. Right now, we know this is a massive search and rescue operation, and they're bringing in helicopters, both military and private choppers moving in to help with this recovery effort, rescue mission. They're trying to find and reach people who are either stranded or hurt and can't move and need help. This all happened early Wednesday morning, local time, so it's been over 12 hours by now, and it was essentially this wall of water that moved through entire villages. We know there are warnings for communities downstream where the water is still continuing to move through, so people are being told to stay away from rivers, bridges, and low-lying areas, and access is also essentially cut off to some of the hardest-hit locations here for people just not able to get in because officials are trying to keep it secure as they try to just understand the magnitude of this devastation. But to learn just now that they're figuring out what exactly happened, it started out as this landslide, turned into an earthquake, generated enough shaking to cause that, is just a pretty incredible thing to imagine. Officials are saying that there's an order in place that people will receive medical care for free if they've been hurt. And they're also working on mobilizing emergency shelters and food for the number of families who are displaced. But I think right now the biggest question is how many people have been impacted. And that's what officials, I think, are working the hardest on, trying to get that number out and also make sure they're getting that opportunity to respond to people. And in a lot of ways, it looks like they're needing helicopters to do it.
1: Video is insane, Katie. And we're looking at some of these, watching Jane and I, and first of all, I thought it was the earthquake that triggered that. It could have been the other way around, that it moved so much earth and so much snow rock that it actually caused its own earthquake.
2: Well, I've heard reports too, Katie, that there was some type of dam feature, be it natural or manufactured, that was holding all that water back. To see just that wall come down, is there any indications that you've been able to find out and like where that originated from, all of that water?
4: There's a lot to learn with where exactly it happened. I can tell you that the hardest hit village, pronunciation I'm not 100% sure, but it's called Rasuwa. Mm-hmm. And this borders, really, it's these villages that border between the Nepal and China, both different countries. So this is a very popular area where tourists go to experience the beauty of this, where you can see these mountainous regions, and it's known for treks. That's what they're calling the tourists and trekkers that they're looking for that are still unaccounted for at this time. So the terrain, of course, brings up a lot of questions about what exactly could have happened, but I think they're getting closer to really understanding that it started out as this landslide that generated an earthquake.
1: Understood. Yeah, okay. So Katie Byrne out there, she's reporting information still coming in, and so is the video. So keep it here. We'll check back in with Katie when we get a little more info and more video as well. Katie, thank you so much for that report. We appreciate it. Devastating news. Terrible. Hard to escape.
2: Yeah, that video is heartbreaking.
1: Yeah, it brings back images of the tsunami that raced through Japan about a decade and a half ago, which was just awful.
2: And these folks didn't even see it coming.
1: No, it was bad.
2: That's the worst part about it.
1: Keep our tabs on that going on for the rest of the hours during our show. We also got another look at the tropical Atlantic. Getting an update there coming up within an hour. But talk about what Brian Norcross was saying as well. We always read his note. We'll tell you what he's thinking about as well. Be right back, everybody. Thanks for sticking around.

0: or.
1: All right, what's going on, everybody? Thanks for joining us this afternoon. I'm Bob Van Dillon. It's Wednesday, August 26th. It's power packed today. A lot going on. Let's take you inside America's Weather Center. Headlines, the Atlantic Basin trying to defy the odds. We got 96L hanging on in there. It looks better on the satellite presentation, but the models, they're kind of struggling with it. So we'll get the latest updates on what we're thinking with Invest 96L. Could we see a depression or even tropical storm Dolly? Dolly, amazing, right? And fires breaking out across the South. We got the Ross Fire in Central Texas. Over 80,000 acres burned so far. We got a live report coming in from the Hawk Fire up there in Reno. That's about 15,000 plus acres. All these fires choking out the air. You can see what it looks like sky-wise. Poor air quality. Damaged structures. We've got the full forecast on that coming up. Plus, Midwest being visited by storms one more time. Cold front chugging right through Chicago right now. Set the stage for the possibility of severe thunderstorms from Indiana through Michigan. And then tomorrow, it lights up the skies by the I-95. We'll show you that coming up. That's all right now on America's Weather Center. And Fox Weather meteorologist Jay Menard back in the house. Great to see you one more time.
2: Good to see you too.
1: Here we are looking at the tropics, and we're speaking of 96L. We're not speaking kindly of it, but we're speaking about it.
2: Yes, and it's definitely been an area to watch. And it just emerged off the coast of Africa.
1: Monday.
2: Mm-hmm. Right, so we do have a lot of time, a lot of runway to work with here. But the odds have been fluctuating so significantly that I think that's what's got our attention. Will this or won't it?
1: Dude, El Nino is just, it's a major player. And that's been the forecast since we were predicting an El Nino last winter.
2: And believe it, well, that El Nino, too, it's only been strengthening.
1: Yeah.
2: So
1: even more than the models were predicting at this point.
2: Even more so than what we saw in June and July.
1: Yep.
2: Closing out August, heading into peak hurricane season, those hostile winds are still very much a player.
1: Right. Now, this is a season we always start looking at these tropical waves that march right off the African coastline. It's like a one every 2 to 4 days. And this is the one that popped off up there on Monday. If you look at this presentation yesterday, this was all cloud cover at this point. It's all chained together in that monsoonal trough.
2: Yeah.
1: It's broken away a little bit. Now, you can see what it looks with that satellite imagery. Good presentation. That is as broad as you can get circulation-wise.
2: There's a circulation. There is a low pressure there.
1: Yeah.
2: But the question is one, we needed it to lift off of that monsoon trough in order to really start to sustain itself as a tropical entity. And then now you see, you highlight the dust, right? And where that dry air is starting to work in on the west side.
1: It's like a humid line right there. So it's got inherently humidity, but it's down to the south.
2: Right.
1: When it comes in, it's getting choked off by that stuff that's up to the north. But it is trying to separate itself off of that trough itself. And as that moves over to the west, will it gain any kind of strength? It's got a finite area that it could hit. A couple of windows.
2: There's a window here. Right. But I think the overall idea being is that once, even as we move through that window through about Friday.
1: Yep, right about there on Friday.
2: You see our tropical threat odds.
1: Just zero.
2: Continue to fall off the board.
1: It's amazing. And if somehow, and Brian Norcross was saying this before, if it can hold together any kind of circulation at all, any kind of energy, and it gets north of Puerto Rico, now you're talking about more warmer waters and less shear.
2: Right. So that, I mean, but that time frame is well past the middle of next week.
1: Yeah.
2: So, again, like we were talking about, because I was following this over the weekend, you know, oh, we've got 10 plus days to watch this. Well, we still have another 10 plus days to watch this.
1: Yes.
2: So it just kind of has slowed things down for us a bit. But the moisture component to this, Bob, is actually another positive side of the story.
1: Yeah, that's all good.
2: Very similar to what we had a couple of weeks ago, where these invests were the talk. Fell apart before the Caribbean islands, but then did bring some much needed rain.
1: Yeah, this is like a brick wall right there. I mean, that's just a plain old wind coming at you and knocking everything down. So we don't have a lot of faith this is going to do anything. Neither do the models. You can see the shotgun around the board. Not much going on right there. But that's a look at the tropics. And if that's the only thing we're speaking of right now, that's some terrific news for the latter part of August. But, you know, we're in summertime. You know, it's been hot. We've broken temperature readings all across the West over the last 3 weeks. The rapidly growing Hawk fires burned over 15,000 acres near Reno, Nevada. And obviously, it did force the widespread evacuations across the northern part of that state. Tens of thousands of residents were asked to leave their homes. And officials unfortunately say the fire was human caused.
2: Fox Weather senior correspondent Robert Ray is on the ground in Reno with the latest. Robert, what are you seeing today as the morning has opened up? You've got a crisp blue sky behind you, but just charred ground.
0: Yeah, it is a charred landscape here as temps are on the rise, windy conditions, and, you know, the wind is what really escalated the situation over the weekend, guys. But the good news is we're at 85% containment. This fire, as a whole, is over. They are working to get 100% containment. We'll find that out later today at a press conference. But I want to show you something. Look over there on the ridge. That's where essentially the fire began on Saturday. And I'm told by eyewitness accounts from not only police, but locals that within 40 minutes, that fire, because of the winds, came down and just scorched, this commercial structure in front of us and then moved into neighborhoods in the distance where, unfortunately, over 45 structures, residential homes, have been totally ruined. Look at the video that we captured over the course of the past couple days in the aftermath of this tragedy, the Hawk Fire. Over 15,000 acres burned. Nearly 50 structures, residential structures, completely incinerated. Thankfully, no deaths, though seven people with injuries. Firefighters at one point totaled nearly 900 on the ground, including all the way from Australia to help out with trying to stomp out this issue here in Reno, a place that so many people know, not far from Lake Tahoe. Now, we also have seen so many evacuations. A lot of those people have been allowed back into their neighborhoods that were not affected, but potentially could be. Others are still waiting to get back into some of the compromised neighborhoods because of safety. There are new power lines and power poles being put in by the utility company because over 100 of them were burned. There was natural gas issues, so they shut some of that off, and now they are beginning to slowly turn that back up. Major roadways like 395 is reopened, though some of the roadways leading into the fire zone still blocked by National Guard.

0: Keep sending it in. That's what I would ask the community. If you've heard of anything, please call that in. Let us know. Either call Truckee Meadows or the Sheriff's Office, because we want to identify who it was and then determine, was it accidental, was it intentional? We want to find that out just as bad as everybody else does. So thank you for the tips. Please keep them coming in.
1: They will get to the bottom of this. Federal officials, local officials working together. Meanwhile, all of the scorched earth and the dust that blows and the odors. You know, guys, a shocking perspective here. Over 51,000 wildfires across the United States just in 2026. Now, not all of them, clearly, at this scale or what's going in Texas. But it just puts into perspective how serious it is and how much man and women power it takes to snuff these out. When you think about it, you know, there have just been so many active scenarios with the dry conditions. Remember the winter out here, even though we had a big snow dump in February here in the Sierras. Look, the Rockies and the Sierras were well below average. And that is, you know, affecting some of the moisture that sits down below the surface of the soil, the grasses. That just fall apart when you touch them and the winds kick up and anything can spark these fires. So super important for everybody to stay vigilant. Don't be throwing cigarettes out your windows. Be careful. You know, if you're in a shooting range, sparks off guns, you name it, anything can go. Investigation continues. And the poor people who have lost everything here, you just got to feel for them. And we hope that they get the aid and the help and insurance in the coming days and weeks. Back to you.
2: Yeah. Robert, great report. We appreciate it. You're right. The fuels are so receptive right now because of the lack of rain and snow that they've got. Robert Ray near Reno, Nevada. Thanks a lot, Robert. Appreciate it. It's our senior correspondent out there. All right, severe weather across the northern part of the Great Lakes right now. I don't see anything breaking out, but we do have rain right around Kalamazoo. A little lightning storm right there by the, what is that, the 94? Yeah, the I-94 going out towards Kalamazoo. Rain showers, they're going to pick up in intensity later today, though, Jane.
3: They will. Sault Ste. Marie, Michigan. It's where we started the day in the 40s.
2: Yes.
3: And,
2: yeah.
3: You know, now we're starting to warm things up. We are, I mean, end of August into September, especially up across the Great Lakes region, mm-hmm. the upper Midwest, you do start to see the beginnings of that transitional weather pattern.
2: Yep.
3: Heck, we've been in that almost transitional weather pattern all season with these troughs.
2: It's been crazy.
3: But, you know, now we are
2: now too.
3: Exactly going to see the result of that with another round of energy drive through the Tennessee Valley into the southeast, where I think for parts of Tennessee, Mississippi, we still have a very active afternoon ahead of us.
2: Here's Nashville right there. So that's you're talking Middle Tennessee getting it. That was a nice little complex that developed outside of St. Louis last night. Now it's a mesoscale convective vortex.
3: Yep.
2: It's chugging along and it's getting into some highly humidified atmosphere. Getting some storms out there around Mississippi and Alabama today. There's our main player, and you put the water vapor imagery on, there is our circulation.
3: You got a nice low that's barreling over the northern Great Lakes. And so with that, warm fronts lifting up through Michigan right now.
2: Yeah.
3: Cold front will eventually follow, but that is going to perhaps take even a couple more hours before things start to fire up here later on today.
2: A weak tornado threat, it's still a possibility, but they're the Ridge Riders, and this has been the name of the game for the last 3 weeks now.
3: It has been. These areas of low pressure develop around the top of that ridge, then just drive through the Great Lakes. We have plenty of humidity
2: to respond,
3: right?
2: Yeah, that's enough.
3: I mean, look at Cadillac, 67-degree dew point. So that's going to give us the lift that we need to get those thunderstorms to begin to spark along that boundary, even with our temperatures only in about in the mid-60s right now.
2: Yeah, little directional shear. We'll put on the mid-level winds, and you can see you've got directional shear coming in. That's enough to get a little rotation going on initially before it all turns into one line.
3: I think so, too. So it'll be that kind of initial discrete tornado threat. And then you could even see the embedded tornado risk with that line as it begins to develop.
2: A little QLCS,
3: maybe,
2: yeah.
3: That broken line of storms.
2: I just show you the visible satellite imagery where the sun is breaking out with the humidity is a little higher. The Cape's starting to build. And we think it's going to take a couple hours, but we'll pause here for 6 o'clock. And there's that line, northern Indiana to Detroit and clipping in a close to Toledo by about 6 o'clock.
3: Yeah, so right around the evening drive, 6, 7 o'clock this evening. Cleveland, parts of, say, Columbus, Ohio. Things maybe fold together into the late evening once the sun sets. So you don't have as much of a driving force, especially as those storms fall farther away from that front. But you know, unfortunately, this is all going to continue into tomorrow.
2: It goes to the east. And we're talking about the I-95 corridor ready to get plowed with heavy rain again from Philly to New York.

0: York.
1: Yep.
0: It's like nonstop barrage
1: my
0: for the entire summer.
1: My plants love it.
0: They do. Yeah, yeah, sure. You've probably got a whole jungle growing out there on your terrace.
1: It's helped me not kill them myself.
0: That's a good point. Anyway, listen, stick around, everybody. It's great to see you this afternoon on a Wednesday. We may see our tropical storm named D this week. I mean, it's a possibility. So to play us out, everybody, we've got artist named D. Be right back.

0: Together, we all win.
1: Welcome back to America's Weather Center. Great to see you this afternoon. I'm Bob Van Dillen, joined with Haley Meyer, meteorologist. How you doing?
2: I'm good. How are you?
1: Good. You're back at the 3 p.m. broadcast today,
2: 3 p.m.,
1: right?
2: Yeah, for a full 3 hours. You'll find me there.
1: I got you all over the place. I love it.
2: I liked your use of spackle yesterday. I do feel like spackle
1: a little bit. You're plugging the holes. There's a lot of holes, and what better to fill it with Haley? She's the best.
2: Sure.
1: Yeah, absolutely. So it's good to have you. And you're going to be talking about the possibility of severe weather in the Midwest today, but then by tomorrow, the cold front marches over and gets over to the east. There is Allentown. Now, I always talk about you playing your Division I soccer. Have you ever played here, ever played there? For my Division III hockey in college, I played there many times.
2: Did you really?
1: Yes, at Allentown, Pennsylvania.
2: What was the take on Allentown?
1: I love it. It's Kutztown was their home. Their home rink was right there.
2: Okay.
1: Yeah, you never. Yep, so there you go. It's right by Bethlehem.
2: Nice. See, I know generally where Bethlehem's at.
1: Yep, it's right there. And Dorney Park is where we went for our high school field trip because we were such bad kids. They didn't want us going any more than 2 hours away.
2: Too far away from home.
1: Wasn't me. I was a good
2: sure.
1: kid.
2: Anyway, sure.
1: That was we went the class before us got to go to Disney World.
2: Seriously?
1: We went to Dorney Park, which is great. It's just
2: I think that just goes to show that you were the ringleader of some things.
1: That's not true.
2: Didn't trust you in Disney.
1: It's not true. Let me show you what's happening now. We got high pressure sitting right over us, right? Mm-hmm. So there's the New England states. Here's our cold front, Haley.
2: Yeah.
1: And this thing's got some legs, so it's going to start pushing over to the east.
2: Today is a beautiful day.
1: Yes, it is.
2: I mean, it's a day that makes you want to smile. However, come tomorrow, where I'm actually wanting to watch the partial lunar eclipse. I really want to watch it.
1: Yeah, it's tomorrow night.
2: Borderline almost overnight when you get the full effect. But we've got severe storms to contend with, so enjoy the weather while it's here today, because next couple of days will be filled with some hit or miss moments of heavy rain.
1: I think it's going to come in a couple of ways, it usually does. Get the warm front passage, mm-hmm. maybe a prefrontal trough, and then a cold front behind that.
2: Well, there's also even some questions of you get the rain with the cold front, and then right after that front. Some of the models are highlighting a couple of different waves of cooler air.
1: This does right here.
2: Yeah. Others are saying it's just maybe that one push. So it'll be interesting to see how it all eventually shakes out. I tend to believe, just knowing our luck, it'll come in a few different waves.
1: It has. I'm looking at it. We're getting blasted for the afternoon commute tomorrow around New Jersey and towards Philadelphia. I mean, the lower Susquehanna Valley.
2: Yeah.
1: Forget about it. You're going to get crushed. Look at the dark shaded green. Even the yellow shaded area right there. Now you're talking over 3 inches of rain possible.
2: Yeah. I mean, it's isolated where we could see larger flash flood concerns, but I mean, it's there. I would say certainly the Philadelphia area, if that trend continues of the 2 to 3 inches, and then just considering the fact that it's a lot of urban infrastructure
1: I'm drawing in our surface winds, and guess what it's going over? That would be the Gulf Stream.
2: Yeah.
1: So now you're getting a little extra uptick with that humidity.
2: True.
1: And the energy it's at across the Gulf.
2: I mean, dew points could be up into the 70s, possibly. Some models are highlighting maybe mid-low 60s, but in some cases, especially, I think, considering the way that the fetches of that air, likely going to be looking at 70-degree dew points tomorrow.
1: Starts early. I mean, mm-hmm. don't let the weather out there belie what's going to happen.
2: Right.
1: Today's perfect. Look at Philadelphia tomorrow about 1 o'clock. Our thing paints over a big red slapping hand. Right over Philadelphia.
2: Yeah. Have you ever seen those slapping contests online?
1: Yes.
2: Yes. That's what it feels like.
1: Guys' orbits. I mean, that's the orbitals. It's not a...
2: No. It's an interesting sport.
1: The winning athlete is the one that can take a slap to the face.
2: And not pass out.
1: Yeah.
2: Yeah. I do think Bob would win out of this duo.
1: I've been hit in the face so many times, it's almost numb. Don't test that if you meet me on the street.
2: You've got hockey roots.
1: Yeah.
2: My favorite part about hockey is watching people fight.
1: I didn't care getting hit in the face, though. I got to tell you, I didn't like it.
2: So you were an instigator, and then you ran away and let your team finish?
1: I was an instigator, got belted down, and got kicked out of the game. That was me. All right, let's get out to the Pacific. You talk about people muscling around each other.
2: Yeah.
1: Look at the Pacific is clogged up. Look at that's horrible.
2: Yeah, the Pacific, I'm very impressed by. Mm-hmm. I knew, it's going to be a flurry of activity, but I really can't remember the last time I've looked at an NHC outlook for a specific basin and my eyes were drawn in all these different directions. Lala refuses to give up, and then you have Isel and a couple other areas. But I've said this a couple of times, it's a whole lot of nothing, because at this point, none of them show any significant threats to land. So that's an overall, net positive.
1: It's more of a marvel at this point.
2: Yeah, right?
1: We're watching this, and I'm astounded. It's like a three-ring circus out there. Actually, it's a 1, 2, 3, 4, 5, 6. Six-ring circus going on out there at this point. And you can see Isel is out here. Julio, how long did Julio last? For
2: maybe
1: 18 hours?
2: I was going to be maybe generous 24? And say 24, but that's really about it.
1: Julio was right here before. That thing faded apart before it even got a chance to get absorbed in by Azelle. Mm-hmm. And you got Invest 93E out there. The oranges, the reds, the yellows. Don't let it scare you because this is what we got going on. It's pathetic, honestly.
2: Yeah, Azelle does not look great right now. We do have some wind shear in parts of the northern tier of the Pacific Basin, and that coupled with a little bit of dry air, some cooler waters as it starts to head north, things are less than perfect mm-hmm. once these storms continue their trajectory towards the west-northwest.
1: Trent, do we have the list of names? We do, because this one's probably going to get a name as well, Invest 93E. It's over really warm water, and it's kind of found a little pocket where there isn't a lot of shear to disrupt it.
2: Yeah, yeah, and you know, just given the movement of where it's heading, will likely follow somewhat in Azelle's footsteps here. So it has a moment, but the moment will be fleeting, as many of them have been for Julio and Azelle. But Hawaii, I mean, never rule anything out. We're still kind of monitoring the potential of a couple of systems to pass in and around the area, but it's still very much long range. But just considering how active, I mean, just dots everywhere, there's not even a sense in trying to break this down. But the general consensus is Hawaii could still be on alert through the rest of this hurricane season.
1: I'm just looking at that. It looks like my face at 15 years old. Yeah. Dots popping up all over the place.
2: Yeah.
1: What are you going to do? You're growing. You get oily skin. What are you going to do? You're playing hockey and football?
2: Accutane. Accutane.
1: No, I didn't do that. Look at this. Karina is next out there on the list. Okay. So we're almost halfway through the entire list. Do you think we get through them all? Is any year's going to do it?
2: You know what? This sounds bad, but I'm hopeful that we can. Just to marvel at it.
1: Yeah.
2: Especially if we can keep things away from land. We don't have to talk about big impacts. I think it would be cool to be able to check off a bunch of storms for the Eastern Pacific. It also gives me something to flex my forecast muscles on. Because I haven't had the opportunity to deep dive really into a storm in the Atlantic. It's been so quiet.
1: Even last year was quiet for us in the Atlantic. Marissa came in.
2: Melissa.
1: Yeah, that came in big time. So that was there. And that was one bad hurricane. It's Category 5. The other bad hurricane, and we're coming up on the anniversary of this, 21 years ago, Hurricane Katrina slammed the Gulf Coast and left a path of devastation in its wake. It became one of the most catastrophic disasters in American history, and that story would define a generation. Now, for Fox News' anchor, Bill Hemmer, Katrina came just 1 month into his career at Fox, if you can believe it. He looks back at covering the monster storm and witnessing the scale of the storm firsthand.
0: This is a major American city that's underwater.
3: Interstate 10 is completely flooded.
4: The water is already knee-deep, and it's continuing to grow rather quickly.
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0: It's an interesting way to meet your colleagues, and it's a good way to get to know them.
7: Starting an entire new life, many without a home and without clothing, without a job, and wondering what will happen to them now.
0: Some of the images that were transmitted across the world were of people climbing onto the rooftops, and they made helicopter rescues, a lot of them. But that wasn't the end of the story. In fact, it was just the beginning.
1: I mean, it's amazing. When you look back, I was just talking to Haley about this. I remember covering it in the studio and just watching the scale of the clouds just taking up the entire basin of the Gulf. It was amazing. It shrunk down a little bit from a Cat 5 to a Cat 3, luckily, right before it came in, but the damage was devastating. So 21 years later, Bill Hemmer is taking us back inside Hurricane Katrina. He sat down with Fox weather meteorologist Steve Bender to share his firsthand account of covering the storms and witnessing its devastation up close. You can hear their conversation this Friday at 6 p.m. Eastern on Fox Weather Live. And I remember I got to do a Chillin' with Van Dillon with Bill, and that was one of the major things that we talked about was his coverage of Katrina. It was like his first month in Fox News.
2: Hey, it's all about being thrown directly into the fire.
1: Really?
2: You always think it's not going to happen, but it always does, but it makes you better as a reporter.
1: Yeah, I mean, what a first month to be at a new network. Unbelievable. So, yeah, you can watch that at 6 o'clock on Friday. I can't wait to see that. Great guy. Bender, too. It's going to be a good conversation for sure. Haley, thanks for sticking around.
2: Yeah.
1: You are at the top of the 3 p.m.
2: I am.
1: You got Ian Oliver?
2: We do, yep.
1: Is he here today? Some of them was supposed to be here last block. I didn't see him.
2: Really?
1: Luckily, I had Jane. He stiffed me. You tell him.
2: I'll have to get on him for that.
1: Tell him. Yeah, okay. Tell him. I'll tell you what to really tell him after the break.
2: Oh, yeah. Okay.
1: I'm kidding, of course. It's good to see everybody. Hey, listen, we could see our D-name storm out in the Atlantic. There's a percentage. It's gone down a little bit, but it's still there. To play us out, everybody, we've got D-named artists. Be right back, everybody.

0: counter, the sport mat, and wireless remote. Call now.
1: Welcome back, everybody, to America's Weather Center. I'm Bob Van Dillon, and I've got Jane Menard with me right now. And listen, it's been an active show so far. We got everything covered for you right now, and the stuff with Brandy is amazing.
2: A dynamic shot and a fire that unfortunately has grown out of control in many ways, exploding to 80,000 acres. It's forced widespread evacuations across the Palo Pinto and Jack counties. That's about 2 hours west of Fort Worth. Governor Greg Abbott confirming that this fire has threatened homes, damaged property, impacted infrastructure, and thus we left Brandy. There was that concern.
1: Yeah, and Brandy was right there in the middle of it. She actually had to get up and out of where she was. Brandy, I'm assuming that you did move locations right now, because last time we saw you, it started out of smoke over your right-hand shoulder, and the boom out of nowhere, you got these flames that are rising above the tree line. It was an amazing shot, and it was scary and sad.
3: Yeah, so Bob, we actually decided to stick around, just keeping an eye on, you know, any notifications from the first responders here that we might need to move. So we've been watching from a distance. So I want to give you a live look. As you can see, that aircraft is hovering above with likely water that is going to be releasing. We've had several of them. There you go. You can see it right there, dropping a ton of water over that fire that we've been watching for about 2 hours. We caught it as it was just a small, amount of smoke billowing. And then we saw, as Bob mentioned, those high flames way above the tree line. And then now they're, you know, getting it down with that water that they're releasing. So we're continuing to watch it. And this is just a part of the Ross Fire. We know, again, it's extended to 80,000 acres with 12% containment. And it spans just under 30 miles in length. So this one, it's a big one for the crews here to fight. So I want to introduce you guys to Adam Turner. He's here with the Texas A&M Forest Service. We spoke with you last night. Okay. Here we are again. How are things looking right now for all of the crews working this massive fire here?
4: Overall, things are looking better. We've got a nice cooler day. Mm-hmm. We've got less wind and more humidity in the air. We can all feel it around us. It does mean that crews are able to go more direct and are working to increase some of these containment lines. Obviously, behind us, we've got a couple hot spots. So what's burning right here is called what we call a pocket. It's an area of unburned fuel between where the original containment line was constructed and the actual fire is. So it's burning itself up. We do have dozers working in there to improve that existing containment line and make sure that it doesn't come out to 180 or cross across 180, mm-hmm. as well as a whole two-engine strike teams. That's 10 engines with about three people an engine sitting here waiting just in case it gets to that highway. In conjunction with all of that is all of the aircraft dropping multiple bucket drops. Each bucket drops about 200 gallons of water, and wow. They've got a real quick turnaround putting more water on that fire.
3: Yeah, I can hear another one off in the distance. And you mentioned there's a ton of crews on the road. By the way, this is still blocked off to traffic, of course, that may want to come and go on this highway. Now, again, this is just a small part of the overall fire. What does the overall fight look like? Where are the teams mostly staged at this point?
4: So we've got resources kind of all over the place. Over on the west side, over towards the Hills Above PK, which is a community near Possum Kingdom Lake, we had crews hold that last night as fire approached the community. Today, they're going to continue mopping up and working to slow down and stop and make sure that that fire stays in place. North in Jack County, we've got crews, including the Jack County Fire Departments up there, that are doing a couple of what we call tactical firing operations, where they're setting fire off the inside of their dozer lines to ensure that things like this don't happen. So they're actively removing any fuel that's left between the existing burn scar and those control lines to make sure that it doesn't get up and move again.
3: Okay.
4: Additionally, along the rest of this fire, they're working to do any kind of mop-up or improvement of control lines. Dozers will widen their lines. Engines are in there using water and hand tools and actually digging and hacking at anything burning. And then they've got to check it and make sure it's cold before we move on.
3: Okay. And looking ahead, I know I've felt droplets of rain, not much at all today, but I know we have some severe weather coming tomorrow, just in the region in general. Are y'all optimistic you'll get some help in the coming days?
4: We'll take anything we can.
3: Yeah.
4: We've got our fingers crossed. We're hoping for rain, right? Nice slow rain, though. If we get a torrential downpour, that can cause problems, right? We've got a couple mountainsides that have completely burned off. Mm. That can cause erosion if we have a ton of rain all at once. So we want some rain. We want nice, slow rain to occur. And the other thing we're going to be watching is any kind of wind shifts that may come out of those potential storm systems. That can cause outward growth in any given direction. So it is something where we're hoping for rain. We've yeah. got to make sure that we're vigilant.
3: Gotcha. Okay, and last question for the residents who live in this portion of North Texas. What do they need to know right now?
4: We have an improvement in weather. That doesn't mean we're out of fire danger. We're going to need a lot of rain to get us in a better situation, so there is still a chance for any fires that could start, could grow quite large. Maybe not as large as Ross Fire. I hope not. But any new start is going to take resources away from this fire and away from other locations to make sure that those fires don't get any larger.
3: Gotcha.
4: The more we can reduce fire starts, the better we'll all be.
3: Yeah, yeah, most definitely. Okay, well, we're wishing you guys the best of luck as y'all continue to fight this fire. Thank you again for yet another update. As we look off in the distance, you can see another aircraft coming in. I can't tell if that's filled with water. It is. Okay. He said it is. I need my eyeglasses on, but you guys have been busy around the clock. And we're going to continue to give you guys these updates from the ground. Again, 80,000 acres have been impacted by this fire so far. 12% containment. Let's see if it's going to drop soon. And just for some added perspective, we do have some people watching this nearby. I spoke to one lady. She said her house is basically in the vicinity of where that aircraft just flew over. So, you know, of course, she is nervous right now seeing it so close to her home, and there I'm sure many other people have been in her position in the past few days since this fire started Monday afternoon, once it was first, or when it was first reported. So they've been working at this since Monday, guys, as we are still under drought conditions in this region, not getting a lot of rain at all. That doesn't help. And then of course high heat temperatures. We could get up to about 100 degrees again in just a few hours. Winds could gust high into the 30s maybe. And the humidity down, it'll get down to about 30% as well as we get into the heat of the day as well. Not helpful for this situation, but they are on top of it here as we can see behind us. Back to you.
1: Brandy, your live shots don't get much more dynamic than that. And you got so much action behind you, so we know that they're fighting this fire head on. Terrific job out there, Brandy. We appreciate it. And again, we'll get back to you again later this afternoon.
3: Of course.
1: Yeah.
3: All right.
1: Crazy live shots. Helicopters out there dunking in, dropping water. Amazing stuff with Brandy Campbell out there. We appreciate it. Show you this. This is a live look at Bermuda right now. And you can see the blue skies looking a little clouded over on the horizon at this point, Jim.
2: Yeah. We've got a little passerby of energy that thankfully didn't turn into much of anything. It had low chances of becoming much of anything to begin with. But Bermuda, it is the needle in the haystack. And
1: yes.
2: It is a fortified island.
1: So you can find it on the side.
2: Exactly.
1: There it
2: Somebody
1: is.
2: Got
1: it's
2: a
1: right
2: squint.
1: There.
2: Like,
1: there it is.
2: Where is this island? It's beautiful. Mm-hmm. But, you know, when you look big picture, sometimes it can be challenging. You think sometimes a cloud pops up, and no, that's Bermuda.
1: Yeah, exactly, because it's not moving. All right, so this is what we've got. We got the brand new 2 o'clock update. We got it early from the National Hurricane Center, and still 60%. Haven't dropped it, haven't upped it.
2: No, yesterday we upped things.
1: Yeah.
2: And then we dropped it back down. Mm-hmm. I think it's been a bit of a challenge trying to figure out what will we see, not just in the short term, but what's the long-term story with this invest.
1: Right.
2: Because models initially, over the course of the last 5 days, were very robust.
1: Mm-hmm.
2: Now we're starting to see this windshield washer or windshield wiping effect.
1: Yeah, kind of back and forth. This is what we've got. We got a little bit, if you look at it like a bowling alley, it's going to roll right down the middle of there. It's marginally conducive for some development right now.
2: Mm-hmm.
1: You're talking, it's better than a coin flip, 60%.
2: Yeah.
1: But it's got to survive once it gets a little farther to the west with all that shear that's going to be blown right into it by Friday into Saturday.
2: Okay, so also, too, we've talked about this vertical instability.
1: Yeah.
2: And so when you have warmer waters in the southwestern Atlantic, which is north of the Caribbean and Puerto Rico, bleeding up into what, like, say, the southeast coast, mm-hmm. that's the southwestern Atlantic. When those waters are warmer than the waters in the main development region where this invest is,
1: yep.
2: that creates a lack of instability,
1: mm-hmm.
2: right? So you almost have sinking air that's going to also inhibit those thunderstorms from growing deeper around the circulation.
1: Yeah.
2: Think of it almost like a cap. in place on a severe weather day.
1: Yeah, exactly. So if you look at it this right there, we've got rising air, right? That's what thunderstorms are, rising air, essentially. It's sinking air right over the cooler stuff. So instability-wise, it's just not off the charts. Now, last year it was off the charts.
2: Right.
1: Right there with the real warm sea surface temperatures, but it's kind of flip-flopped a little bit.
2: Well, last year, too, we had more dynamic, robust kind of tropical waves
1: coming much
2: off the coast. Mm-hmm. And also, too, we had lesser in the way of wind shear. So you had a much better developed system moving through some of that lower instability, mm-hmm. that it was able to then get past that roadblock into the Southwest Atlantic, where you had all the warmth in the world and instability.
1: Look how low that instability is.
2: To really take advantage and blossom into something crazy. So that's one thing that I think has been challenging for models to decipher and overcome.
1: Mm-hmm.
2: And now we're starting to see a little bit more of that in the short range.
1: Yeah, and you can see it does have moisture to go with it. So, hey, listen, it's not all bad news. We do have that rain chance picking up for you for the Caribbean, and they need it this time of year.
2: Well, yeah, I mean, they were doing water rations across parts of Puerto Rico,
1: right,
2: because they were dealing with such a significant drought that, by the way, has seen very little relief even in the last several weeks. We were talking about invests back in July, mm-hmm. that were going to maybe work their way over the Lesser Antilles.
1: Never even got there.
2: Exactly. We were lucky if we picked up 2 to 3 inches of rain, and that was over 3 weeks ago.
1: Right. All right. So let's look at the computer models. Look at the Google AI. Nothing there initially. Now, at the end of the period, it does begin to try to pick up maybe a couple of areas of low pressure if that 196L survives. But now they're all gone now. It's just updated. There's no more blue shots right there.
2: So
1: no more blue L's.
2: A week from today.
1: Yeah, that's a week from today. So we don't have to worry about that. All right. But we got our eyes peeled on it. We'll see the next update, see what they're thinking as well. All right, coming up, I don't know if you have seen this, the video right there, it's devastating. We're talking about the Nepal area of the world. It was either a massive just water dump, it was snow and rock, it was a big landslide, but what it did was cause major destruction and, unfortunately, a lot of deaths. We will get the latest update with that earthquake that might have been spawned by the landslide itself. Katie Byrne is standing by live. We're going to get the latest update with her and some more video as well. It's all coming up after the break, everybody. We'll be right back.

0: new aerial footage of the devastating Nepal area that just got smashed with either flash flooding. You can see it right there as it swept through on Wednesday. It's really snow rock landslide that took Nepal-China border by surprise. Nearly 400 people so far are missing, including three Americans. We got Fox weather correspondent Katie Byrne, who has the latest on this really tragedy. The video's coming in. Insane, Katie.
1: It is insane. And we're learning a little bit more about what exactly happened. To your point, Bob, it looks like this wall of water and mud. But according to the U.S. Geological Survey, there's new data coming in. They're looking at satellite images, and they say this started out as a landslide that generated so much shaking, it caused an earthquake, a magnitude 5.2 earthquake, and led to the devastation that we are seeing. We know officials are trying to come up with a number of the missing people. We know in terms of tourists, 384 tourists are missing. Three of those are American tourists. That's information coming out of the Nepal Tourism Board. And officials are trying to stay on top of just the amount of people who may be impacted. When you look at this video that we're getting in, it shows you just how mountainous this terrain was. We had rivers, essentially a wave coming down. This was in areas bordering Nepal and China in a very popular tourism location, actually, because it's so mountainous. It actually attracts trekkers for people to, you know, experience Nepal's best known Himalayan trekking routes. So there were a number of tourists there. That's why a lot of these first numbers are coming from these tourism officials who are trying to get this count. But they're warning that these numbers could change because they're still trying to figure out who exactly was there and how many people are still unaccounted for. Right now, we know this is a massive search and rescue operation, and they're bringing in helicopters, both military and private choppers moving in to help with this recovery effort, rescue mission. They're trying to find and reach people who are either stranded or hurt and can't move and need help. This all happened early Wednesday morning, local time, so it's been over 12 hours by now, and it was essentially this wall of water that moved through entire villages. We know there are warnings for communities downstream where that water is still continuing to move through, so people are being told to stay away from rivers, bridges, and low-lying areas, and access is also essentially cut off to some of the hardest-hit locations here for people just not able to get in because officials are trying to keep it secure as they try to just understand the magnitude of this devastation. But to learn just now that they're figuring out what exactly happened, it started out as this landslide, turned into an earthquake, generated enough shaking to cause that, is just a pretty incredible thing to imagine. Officials are saying they're that there's an order in place that people will receive medical care for free if they've been hurt. And they're also working on mobilizing emergency shelters and food for the number of families who are displaced. But I think right now the biggest question is how many people have been impacted. And that's what officials, I think, are working the hardest on, trying to get that number out and also make sure they're getting that opportunity to respond to people. And in a lot of ways, it looks like they're needing helicopters to do it.
0: Is insane, Katie, and we're looking at some of these, watching Jane and I, and we're, yeah. First of all, I thought it was the earthquake that triggered that. It could have been the other way around, that it moved so much earth and so much snow rock that it actually caused its own earthquake.
2: Well, I've heard reports too, Katie, that there was some type of dam feature, be it natural or manufactured, that was holding all that water back. To see just that wall come down, is there any indications that you've been able to find out and like where that originated from, all of that water?
1: There's a lot to learn with where exactly it happened. I can tell you that the hardest hit village pronunciation, I'm not 100% sure, but it's called Rasuwa. Mm-hmm. And this borders, really, it's these villages that border between the Nepal and China, both different countries. So this is a very popular area where tourists go to experience the beauty of this, where you can see these mountainous regions, and it's known for treks. That's what they're calling the tourists and trekkers that they're looking for that are still unaccounted for at this time. So the terrain, of course, brings up a lot of questions about what exactly could have happened, but I think they're getting closer to really understanding that it started out as this landslide that generated an earthquake.
0: Understood. Yeah, okay. So Katie Byrne out there, she's reporting information still coming in, and so is the video. So keep it here. We'll check back in with Katie when we get a little more info and more video as well. Katie, thank you so much for that report. We appreciate it. It's stifling heat wave. It continues in Phoenix yesterday. Jane, 115.
2: 115?
0: Yes,
2: that's
0: the record.
2: That's the eighth time that Phoenix has hit 115 this year.
0: How'd you get that so fast?
2: I have magic in my head.
0: All right.
2: In my earpiece.
0: That sounds like Joe Davis told you and didn't tell me, which is all good. It's all good. Look at these numbers.
2: Thanks, Joe, for it. Because, well, I was just saying how, I mean, it has been so hot across the Southwest, Southern California, Arizona. How many times a year have we been talking about a heat wave? And here comes another one.
0: It's good because you asked, you go, how many times have we seen 115 in Phoenix? And sure enough, Joe was right on there for
2: right
0: you.
2: Right on there.
0: You could see 35 records broken yesterday, including that 115 shot. Look at Tucson, 107. Florida, Melbourne. Listen, it takes a drier atmosphere to get Melbourne to hit 95. They tied that.
2: Yeah, no kidding. Oof. Florida's been getting that, too, especially with even all these fronts and everything that's been working down that way. I'm surprised that we're even able to work in that much dry air over the Sunshine State.
0: So our high pressure that was sitting right over Texas for the last few days has now migrated to the west. So it's taking the spine of that heat and dropping it right over New Mexico and Arizona, which means you're a little cooler for Big D, for Fort Worth, that area. So some good news right there, even though they still have the advisory, Jane. Temperature's going to be smoking hot.
2: We're still going to see 100 degrees
0: right
2: in Dallas, right? So we've kind of backed off the heat a little bit. We were expecting that to happen starting today and continuing towards the end of the week. Oh, my gosh, look at New Smyrna.
0: I know.
2: 116.
0: I love showing this graphic, too, Jade. It's like, who has the worst temperature in the country right now? It happens to be New Smyrna Beach, Florida, where it feels like 116.
2: At least you're by the beach, right? If you're going to have the worst temperature in the country right now, Be it by a body of water.
0: Louisiana, you guys are feeling into the 100s easy. You can see right now 105 in Phoenix. Albuquerque's 81, Lubbock's 88.
2: Check out Los Angeles at 91.
0: They're
2: That's
0: not
2: also
0: already,
2: another
0: right?
2: conversation. I mean, they've been sitting in the 90s for the better part of almost 7 or 8 days. So that is remarkably hot for L.A. And again, today we're going to get upwards of about 98 degrees.
0: Yeah, there you go. Put that in there for you. And you're going to come back to Earth. The average high is 85. Which, all right, you're talking about going down to 89. It's still above average.
2: Yeah.
0: Coming even into the early part of next week.
2: It has been hot. Just the way that Texas is closing out the month, Dallas, almost 5-plus degrees above average.
0: Yeah.
2: For L.A., I would say we're probably rounding out the month easily a couple of degrees above average.
0: There you are. Yeah, so it's hot out there as high pressure moves to the west. All right, how about this? A lot of people have thoughts on this one. Congress passed the Sunshine Protection Act back in July, which would put an end to falling back or springing forward our clocks for daylight saving time. But the Senate left for August recess without addressing the bill and will not return until September 14th. Fox News correspondent, senior congressional correspondent Chad Burgum has the latest from Capitol Hill. Check it out.
3: The clock is ticking on the U.S. Senate to pass permanent daylight saving time.
4: The bill is passed.
3: The House voted overwhelmingly earlier this year to lock the clock, canceling the biannual ritual of springing forward and falling back.
5: Around the country, people are going to be excited because they don't have to go back and forth.
3: President Trump declaring that people are, quote, sick and tired of changing the clocks, calling the practice foolish. The issue isn't partisan.
6: People across New Mexico and across so many parts of the country, they don't want to be changing those clocks day after day.
3: Time change advocates say passing the bill is more pressing than you think.
7: You know, that might be more important to my people back home than the Save America Act.
3: But there are detractors. Permanent daylight saving time means the sun doesn't rise until late in New England in the dead of winter.
8: You want your kids standing out on the bus stop in the dark at 10 a.m.?
3: There's no consensus from residents of states which are split by two time zones, like Indiana.
9: Hoosiers care a lot about time. They also have fundamental disagreements within the state about what time it is or should be at any given moment.
3: And there's the old adage that those who don't know history are doomed to repeat it.
10: Didn't we do this once before?
11: In the 70s, and we reversed it in 6 months.
10: Yeah, well, should be a cautionary tale.
3: Congress approved year-round daylight saving time in late 1973 to combat oil shortages, but immediately fell back. People abhorred having less light in the morning. On Capitol Hill, Chad Pergram, Fox News.
0: I love Chad because it's like he's very serious when it comes down to it, but it's like tongue-in-cheek, too.
2: Oh, well, this whole debate, it always keeps coming up. I am in favor of just leave it as it is.
0: Yeah, I'm 100% there with you.
2: At the end of the day, these phones, they change the time for me.
0: Well, I guess that's a good point.
2: I don't really have to do it on my own. I just have to get my body in sync. But how is that any different from jet lag?
0: And the kids at and the bus stop in the dark. I know. I was in the bus stop in the dark in Jersey, and I'm still in the bus stop in the dark when I come in this morning.
2: I know.
0: It's not that big of a deal.
2: But that was at like 6 in the morning.
0: But that was back in the 70s and 80s. That's when kids were safe. Kidding, of course.
2: Things have changed now, Bob.
0: Just joking, of course. Anyway, listen, stick around, everyone. We've got more coming up. The tropics and the Pacific are on fire. In the Atlantic, we got one thing to watch. Will it become our next name storm, which would be the D name storm, which is Dolly. So we're going to leave you guys with songs from artists named with a D. Be right back.

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1: All right, how you doing, everybody? Great to see you this afternoon. I'm Bob Van Dillon. It's Wednesday, August 26th. Let's take you inside America's Weather Center. All right, it's been an action-packed afternoon so far. The Atlantic Basin, trying to defy the odds with this 96L, hopped off the African coastline as a tropical wave. That was on Monday. At one point, 70% chance it was going to turn into a tropical depression. Got some headwinds, though, so now it's down to 60%, but it still has a shot. We're going to track that up for you guys coming up in just a little bit. And fires breaking out across the deep south. You're looking at outside of Fort Worth. A lot of fire action out there. We've got a live report coming in from the ground. Also, in northern Nevada, outside of Reno, we got the choking smoke going right through the skies, poor air quality, in a high fire danger area again today for northern Nevada. We've got a live shot coming up there. Robert Ray, our senior correspondent, boots on the ground up there in Nevada. Plus, Midwest, more storms starting to shoot up right around Michigan. It's going to drop down through Illinois and Indiana, ultimately through the Ohio Valley. And you guessed it, it's going right to the mid-Atlantic states by tomorrow afternoon. You can see some isolated tornadoes out there, spots that don't generally see them that often. We'll have that forecast for you. It's all right now in America's Weather Center. All right, great to see you, everybody. Jane Minar still hanging out with me. Appreciate you, Jane.
2: Good to be here.
1: Is this the only program you're doing, or you have to stick around?
2: That's the program for today. Nice. Tomorrow, I'm sticking around with Ian, too.
1: Okay, good.
2: So we got double duty.
1: All right, so Jane, more at-bats, the more fun.
2: That's what I'm saying.
1: That's the way I feel. Anyway, let me show you what's going on, because we do have the Atlantic that's been open for business now since June 1st. Haven't seen a lot of purchase out there, but now we've got a 60% shot. Little orange guy right here.
2: And this has been fluctuating. We had a tomato yesterday. Now we're back down to an orange.
1: That's a good point.
2: And we'll see how it continues to develop over the course of this week. Remember, we've had a lot of time to watch this, and we still have a lot of time to watch it.
1: Right. Below us, watching for Bermuda. Remember, there was that Invest 95L.
2: Yes.
1: Gone.
2: Gone, which I expected by Wednesday.
1: That's
2: it was following along the circulation of high pressure in the Atlantic. Mm-hmm. And once you get up into that latitude, you know, the environment largely is very unfavorable. And it just slingshots.
1: Oh, that's a don't mind the pink slate on the bottom, a little satellite transmission issues. But if you get the general point, here's what it looks like with the visible satellite, which doesn't have that problem. It has a general shape to it. It looks pretty good.
2: It does. I mean, we've got a nice circulation there. You can see where the dry air is being ingested into the, really, what is that, the northwest corner of our circulation.
1: There's our dry air shot. There's another one right there. But if you look at the bottom semicircle right here, I'm going to put it in blue because that's where the humidity is located.
2: Yep.
1: It's got some, the pinwheeling effect, it does look pretty good.
2: Well, you have a lot of lift there. That's where the monsoon trough is, painted off to the south. But remember, you, in order to get a tropical system, you want to lift off of that trough.
1: Yeah.
2: It has to be able to sustain itself
1: on
2: its own. There is maybe a bit of a runway here across the main development region as some of that dust lightens up. We have a pocket of lower wind shear over the course of the next 2 days that we could see development. But then beyond that,
1: if it gets up to here, you got some warmer waters and you got some more humidity up there too. And you can see the dry air is kind of locked and loaded into the front side of it now. Will it shed the dry air? Will it be able to bust through? But okay, let's say it does that. Then all of a sudden, boom, you run into the brick wall of winds that are going to be slamming right through the Caribbean.
2: That's the thing. The wind shear has been the one thing that's continued to keep a lot of our activity at bay. It's what wiped away. If you remember, it was only just a couple weeks ago, we had two invests in the main development region.
1: Right.
2: Both of which with a collision course with the Caribbean.
1: Yep.
2: We thought, this is it.
1: Mm-hmm.
2: And then nothing came together.
1: No, it was
2: just a
1: bad
2: couple of showers that passed their way through, which we need the rain. But I think that the hostile winds will, again, be another challenge to overcome. Models have continued to pull back this week on being able to do so.
1: I'm watching this right here because there was some instances where the Google DeepMind, the AI, that's the blue, if it popped up. Are there any right now? No.
2: Well, if you go past Wednesday.
1: Yeah.
2: But again, now we're getting into what I consider the fairy tale land of modeling.
1: It's terrific point.
2: Because it's 10 plus days out. And now you have Google DeepMind saying, okay, maybe we get something to develop. But it's very widely spread. You've got one in the Eastern Gulf. You've got one in the Southwest Atlantic. One over Cuba.
1: Yeah.
2: So there's no telling what is ultimately going to develop 10 days from now.
1: When you're this far out and there's nothing to latch onto right now, no center, it's like blindfolding you, spinning you, and then spinning the dartboard and making you try to hit. If anything, if it hits anything.
2: Remember that game, Pin the Tail on the Donkey?
1: Yes.
2: How many times did he actually pin the tail where it needed to be?
1: I know. One thing nobody's complaining about, though, is the fact that we are behind schedule, at least climatologically, to see our D-named storm. Should have had that mid-August.
2: Yeah, and, you know, we knew that that was going to be the case going into this season.
1: Mm-hmm.
2: So far, three named storms. We'll see when we get the next one. But
1: hang on.
2: Climatologically speaking,
1: yeah,
2: we are now what is considered peak hurricane season, right? Yeah. 66% of our activity occurs between now and August 10th.
1: Right.
2: September 10th being the peak date.
1: Yeah.
2: Which I always say it's like one day, historically.
1: I know.
2: Happens to have the most activity.
1: Yeah. And there is a clear peak, and unlike the Pacific, which kind of has like that,
2: right,
1: there's a clear peak out there in the Atlantic, and then by November, things start to quiet down. One thing we are lacking, and there's nobody complaining about this either, that's the chart for where you would find instability,
2: mm-hmm,
1: where you'd see rising air for thunderstorm development. It is well below the average right now, limited out there across the tropics.
2: This was a problem I remember a couple years back. I want to say it was like 2023.
1: Yeah.
2: Where we had low vertical instability across the main development region.
1: Mm-hmm.
2: Kept things quiet.
1: Yeah, let's hope it continues to be like that. All right, let's head out to northern Nevada. These pictures have been just scary when you see them coming in. Look at that. It's sad. The Hawk fires burned over 15,000 acres right near Reno, Nevada, to the north and west, and have forced widespread evacuations over the last few days. Tens of thousands of residents were told to leave their homes. It looks a little better trying to contain it at this point, but the damage has already been done. And if you want proof of that, let's head on up to Fox Weather senior correspondent who was up in northern Nevada at this point. I mean, it's like you said before, Robert, and you said it so well, it's a lunar land. There's nobody complaining about this either. That's the chart for where you'd find instability,
2: mm-hmm,
1: where you'd see rising air for thunderstorm development. It is well below the average right now, limited out there across the tropics.
2: This was a problem I remember a couple years back. I want to say it was like 2023.
1: Yeah.
2: Where we had low vertical instability across the main development region,
1: mm-hmm,
2: kept things quiet.
1: Yeah, let's hope it continues to be like that. All right, let's head out to northern Nevada. These pictures have been just scary when you see them coming in. Look at that. It's sad. The Hawk fires burned over 15,000 acres right near Reno, Nevada, to the north and west, and have forced widespread evacuations over the last few days. Tens of thousands of residents were told to leave their homes. It looks a little better trying to contain it at this point, but the damage has already been done. And if you want proof of that, let's head on up to Fox Weather senior correspondent who was up in northern Nevada at this point. I mean, it's like you said before, Robert, and you said it so well, it's a lunar landscape that you're standing on.
0: Yeah, it is, right? It's what we imagine to be walking on the moon from the visuals we've seen from NASA and astronauts, and it's awful. I mean, it's just, this is a community where, you know, there's a business behind me. Well, look at it. It's done. There are homes beyond the business across that ridgeline that are just destroyed, burned to the ground, and residents not even allowed back in there because they're just trying to make sure that everything is safe for those that lost everything to go back in. And what I mean by that is, you know, natural gas lines, power lines. There's so many different variables to all this. Meanwhile, the windy conditions persist. The temperatures on the rise, could see 94, 95 degrees today here, and very dry, low humidity. So

0: Truckee Fire Department Chief about some of the assets and some of the outcomes. Listen.
1: The damage assessment teams have concluded their preliminary assessments. To date, they've identified 47 residential structures that have been lost in this fire and one commercial structure. There's also an additional 8 residential structures that have sustained serious damage. All of those parties, except for one, have been notified by the medical examiner's office today. The canine search teams have also concluded their search of these areas in the neighborhoods, and they've concluded the search without having any hits. So that's good. No fatalities have been reported to date with this fire.
0: 7 people injured, no fatalities. And now, you know, when these folks begin to be let back in, it's just going to be heartache for everyone. There is a press conference at 2 p.m. Local time. We're going to be in the room. I will then walk out of the room after officials speak with any new information that they say. And I'll let you guys all know on Fox Weather Live during that show, 5 p.m. Eastern time, 4 p.m. Central, and then out here on the West Coast. So we'll have all of that as soon as we can. Let's hope the containment number goes up to 100%. It could. We know that about 900 plus firefighters were on this. That has dropped down at least last night to about 500. Have to think it's going to go even lower, but wind's kicking up a little bit. Temps on the rise. Fire dangers all over the entire West and frankly, the entire United States. In 2026 alone, over 51,000 wildfires. Most of them not at this scale, but isn't that just a remarkable number when you consider? Back to you.
2: It really is, Robert. A great report, and we'll look for that live update coming from you a little bit later on this afternoon. Robert, as always, great report out there. Fox Weather Senior Correspondent Robert Ray.
0: Thank you.
2: Yeah. All right, get back to where we're getting some rain, and that's right around central Michigan. I'm trying to see. There's a cold front marching across the board. It's so weak at this point. There's a couple of pops of lightning near Kalamazoo, but that's all we got going on at this
3: point. You know, I am interested to see how much we can recover into our storm zone for today, how much of that energy we can build in. Mm-hmm. There is going to be enough, I think, a little farther down that boundary, but what's got my attention more, I guess,
2: Middle Tennessee, right.
3: I'm looking at the radar and Nashville getting lucky.
2: Yeah.
3: As the core of these showers and thunderstorms are sliding to the south.
2: Yeah, we'll show you that radar, you guys, coming up in just a little bit. But play us out, everybody. You just saw the tropics out there in the Atlantic. We're close to getting our D-name storm. Not as close as we were yesterday, but still we'll see what we get. So play us out, everybody. We got D-named artists. We'll be right back.

0: All right, we've got more weather headed towards the northeast. Jane, this time not for the weekend, though. Thank goodness.
1: I mean, the weekend really actually didn't turn out to be all too bad.
0: It was all right. It was pretty decent.
1: But hey, blue sky and sunshine, 75. Some would say that is the perfect temperature.
0: It's gorgeous.
1: And it really has ended up being a nice stretch of weather through the start of this week. High pressure came in behind that cold front. Mm-hmm. And right now, we're just awaiting for, you know, that next system to develop.
0: And right now, it is nice. And we've got high pressure essentially right about there. Here comes our next cold front. It's right about in that direction. It's going to be on the move. It's going to jack up the cloud cover first with a warm front and then severe weather in that warm sector by tomorrow afternoon.
1: Yeah, certainly something to note. And I think for parts of Ohio, western PA, that has been the zone for the last couple of weeks where we've seen some of the most dynamic weather. Now, this time we are sneaking it closer to the I-95, more so off of our major cities, you know, as we lift up to the northwest. But eastern Pennsylvania has also been dealing with repeated rounds of storms and rain this summer.
0: Definitely.
1: So this is more of the same closing out August.
0: I want to show you this. It was a cool start this morning. Now we're starting to get into valley fog season in central Pennsylvania. See the fog that was right there first
1: couple
0: frames?
1: Well, this morning, some of us started in the 40s and 50s.
0: Yeah, that's all fog right there. So and you can see once the sun comes up, it heats at the ground and it dissipates pretty nicely. But yeah, this is fog season out there. Growing up around northern Jersey, going to school in Pennsylvania, it was like fog season. Yeah, it's really September and October where it's a big time.
1: Yeah, as we transition our seasons, right? As it gets cooler at night, you bring out the sweatshirt around
0: the bonfire.
1: I
0: had the quarter zip on this morning.
1: Yep, and then things heat up into the afternoon, and that's what sparks the severe weather threat. So the warm front, that's going to be lifting through the morning on Thursday. Maybe we get the possibility of a couple passing showers, but I think the bulk of this action is going to come as the afternoon unfolds, daytime heat kicks in, and that front's going to drive more of that lift and instability.
0: It does look like a couple of rounds as well. And who gets slammed again? The Lower Hudson Valley, North Jersey, the Susquehanna Valley out of Philadelphia, too. So, yeah, it's another round. Look at that. A few of them going right through Friday. And then you got that coastal low again developing. Same thing that we've had.
1: It is. And you know, those boundaries, they kind of want to stall as they work their way off the coast. And so then the question is, how much of that moisture can we work to stay along the coast to keep us, you know, unsettled?
0: Yep.
1: Last weekend, things worked offshore with enough room that we were able to keep things
0: relatively dry.
1: Pretty good.
0: This one's going to maybe a little closer.
1: Perhaps.
0: We'll see. Farmers needed quality seeds to begin rebuilding again, but getting donated seeds into the country required more than just generosity. It required specialized testing to protect Jamaica's crops from pests and diseases from foreign lands. That's where a specialized lab with Iowa State University stepped in. The center helped test donated seeds, allowing shipments to make their way to Jamaican farmers.
1: So joining us now is Dr. Charles Block. He's the manager of the Seed Science Center with Seed Health Lab at Iowa State University. With more on the process, Dr. Block, thank you so much for the time. Why is it so hard to get quality seeds to Jamaica?
2: There are always regulatory hurdles. There's quite often regulatory hurdles that you have to have the right permits. You have to have the right documentation just to get it through customs. And we provide a seed testing service to help with this sort of thing at Iowa State.
0: Doctor, when did the first seeds actually get to Jamaica? It's been almost a year since the storm hit.
2: Well, yes, the problem was about a year ago, and they had enough seeds to do some planting this year. These are talking about going with planting with organic farmers primarily, but all the farmers were devastated. But these seeds that we were involved with sending just got there probably about 3 weeks ago.
0: Oh, wow.
2: So just fairly recently. So we've been on various conference calls with the folks in Jamaica with and they said it's always a struggle to try to get, you know, good quality seeds. But in this case, they had to pass some regulatory hurdles. I mean, so they needed some testing, testing to show that they were free from pests or pathogens, bacteria, viruses, things that might cause a wilt or a root rot or a leaf spot or something like that. And this is very common, but you have to have documentation that the seed has been tested, has been clean, and can get through the hoops, if you will.
0: Yeah,
1: absolutely. Have you come across any challenges in that process? I mean, seeds just arriving 3 weeks ago. How long do you expect this to continue?
2: Well, we just got involved just a few months ago. And so Hi Mowing, the organic seed company, had been talking with the folks in Jamaica, and they were saying, we'll donate the seeds. And but they said, we found that we needed to have some testing. So they contacted me probably about 6 weeks ago and said, hey, it became a financial thing. They're operating on a limited budget. What can we do? Is there anything we can do? And so we talked about it. And what we said was, well, we could get rid of one of those obstacles. What if we just donated the normal cost of the testing? And so that was our in-kind contribution to help with the hurricane relief.
0: That's great. Dr. Block, what seeds are we talking about? What produce are they in most dire need of?
2: Well, these are vegetable seeds. They're vegetable seed growers. Many of them are, as I said, organic growers. But we're talking about cucumber, watermelon, melon, cabbage, lettuce and tomato, carrots, that might have been it. Six or eight things, yes.
0: Wow. So now they just got it a couple weeks ago, you said. In your estimation, right, it's tough to figure it out, but when do you think they're going to get back on their feet agriculturally? I know this is a big shot in the arm for them.
2: Yeah, it's a big challenge. They were very happy. They have the seeds in hand. They're distributing them. They plant demonstration plantings just to try to get the growers, you know, show them how, what's a possible, what are some good varieties that might work. And also the important thing here is these were all what we would call perhaps heirloom varieties or non-GMO, things that you could save your own seeds.
0: Oh, gotcha.
2: And so they could save seeds, but it's going to take a while, they said. But at least this was a shot in the arm and a good step to move forward.
0: Yeah, good first moves for certain. And they desperately needed it. We saw what that island went through with that Category 5 storm. Dr. Charles Block, thank you so much for joining us this afternoon, and hope the school year is starting off on a good note for you guys. All right, you hear about this? Congress passed the Sunshine Protection Act back in July, which would put an end to falling back or springing forward with the clocks to get daylight saving time going. But the Senate left for August recess without addressing the bill and will not return until September 14th. Fox News senior correspondent Chad Pergram, he has the latest from Capitol Hill. Listen to this.
3: The clock is ticking on the U.S. Senate to pass permanent daylight saving time.
4: The bill is passed.
3: The House voted overwhelmingly earlier this year to lock the clock, canceling the biannual ritual of springing forward and falling back.
5: Around the country, people are going to be excited because they don't have to go back and forth.
3: President Trump declaring that people are, quote, sick and tired of changing the clocks, calling the practice foolish. The issue isn't partisan.
6: People across New Mexico and across so many parts of the country, they don't want to be changing those clocks day after day.
3: Time change advocates say passing the bill is more pressing than you think.
7: You know, that might be more important to my people back home than the Save America Act.
3: But there are detractors. Permanent daylight saving time means the sun doesn't rise until late in New England in the dead of winter.
8: You want your kids standing out on the bus stop in the dark at 10 a.m.?
3: There's no consensus from residents of states which are split by two time zones, like Indiana.
9: Hoosiers care a lot about time. They also have fundamental disagreements within the state about what time it is or should be at any given moment.
3: And there's the old adage that those who don't know history are doomed to repeat it.
10: Didn't we do this once before?
11: In the 70s, and we reversed it in 6 months.
10: Yeah, well, that's should be a cautionary tale.
3: Congress approved year-round daylight saving time in late 1973 to combat oil shortages, but immediately fell back. People abhorred having less light in the morning. On Capitol Hill, Chad Pergram, Fox News.
0: All right, Chad, thank you very much for that. And Jane and I were just remarking, we don't mind it. Working the morning shows as long as we did.
1: Yep.
0: When the sun goes down at like 6 o'clock, all the rotten kids go off your yard. They're stopping the talking and sleep.
1: I just need it to be dark to sleep to begin with. So yeah. I didn't have to worry about putting a sleep mask on or getting room darkening shades. Mother Nature did it for me.
0: Then you lose that hour of sleep in the springtime. It's really good.
1: It's fine.
0: I don't know.
1: You readjust. It gets better. I'm all for the ritual. I like it. And so,
0: they're not going to vote on it anyway. So.
1: That's what I'm saying. I feel like this happens every year. They're always on recess when we've got to pass it through.
0: Yeah, love it or hate it, it's still going to be sticking around at least one more season for sure. So stick around, everybody. We've got more coming back. We got some rough weather around Middle Tennessee, Northern Alabama now. Also, the tropics starting to get a little more active. So to play us out, everybody, our D-named storm may form in the Atlantic this week. There's a possibility. D-named artists. We'll be right back.

I'm Brian Norcross with a Hurricane HQ Minute about the new style forecast cone coming from the National Hurricane Center. With some new thinking and some new math, the NHC has produced a slightly restyled experimental forecast cone for the 2026 season. This is the Hurricane Milton cone we've been used to. Based on past forecast errors, the center of the storm should stay inside the cone about two-thirds of the time. But it turns out the errors across the track, in other words, where on the coast the center of the storm will hit, is better forecast than along the track when it will hit. Using that fact, the new cone looks like this. Not much different, right? But now the center will stay within this cone about 90% of the time. When you compare them, you see that the new experimental cone is slightly bigger and longer. But in practice, they'll be about the same. The key point is that we'll be able to be more confident that the center of the hurricane will stay inside the cone once the 90% cone goes into regular use. Fox Weather, for all seasons,

0: counter, the sport mat, and wireless remote. Call now.
1: Hey, welcome back, everybody. What do you say? This is America's Weather Center. Bob Van Dillen here, along with meteorologist Jay Menar, and we've been following the tropics now, and you almost want to yawn, but there's stuff that's out there.
2: Well, there's something for us to talk about. We can still yawn, though, at least for the short time.
1: Well, which is good. I mean, now we're talking the last week of August, and if we're just got one invest to call out, we haven't even seen our D-named storm yet. We should have seen back in August 15th.
2: Yeah.
1: Climatologically, we're running way behind.
2: Which we expected this time of year because of El Nino, which has had the cap on the season up to this point. And for Invest 96L, could very well be the end game as well.
1: Well, let's look at it right now. Look at the tropics. Things are starting to get a little active off the African coastline, but we've got dry weather out there also across the northern parts of the plain. So what we need is an uptick in tropical moisture to work its way out to the west. We don't have that right now, but that's going to be the story. So, yeah, that's some new video coming in right here from the Ross Fire in Texas.
2: Yeah, this has been heartbreaking, and watching this develop and grow so rapidly.
1: Yeah,
2: you know, folks are definitely on edge across parts of Texas where the heat has been such a problem through the start of this week.
1: Yeah,
2: and firefighters are working around the clock.
1: That was yesterday afternoon. All right, so that's where they need the rain. Well, we're going to get a little rain coming, and hopefully also it's in the Caribbean because they need that. We're watching Invest 96L at this point, Jane, and the middle part of the Atlantic's been relatively quiet. We were watching Bermuda. Remember yesterday there was Invest 95L. That's gone. Look at the lovely colors.
2: Yeah, that's just beautiful.
1: Mm-hmm.
2: That's why you go to Bermuda.
1: Indeed.
2: The color of the water. And then you have those pretty decorator clouds on the horizon.
1: Yeah, yeah.
2: 95L is already slingshotting up to the north, so no worries there. I mean, look.
1: There's Bermuda. I'm trying to find it.
2: Right, and then you've got, I don't even know, is 95L gone?
1: Up in, it's underneath the banner.
2: I was going to say.
1: TL is in Atlanta.
2: Got some pace to it.
1: Yeah, it's zipping up for sure. We got that jet stream that's across the northeast pushing everything out in that direction.
2: Well, that's what helps out, too. Any system that does move up that way, it's going to travel across the pond very quickly.
1: Yeah. Here's that one wave. It's still an open wave. It's not a closed-off system. Even though it looks a lot healthier than what it did, look at that. You can see a little spin going on. But as the sun sets, you know, you're starting to lose a little bit of the imagery. But you still have the drier air, Jane. There it is.
2: Yeah. I think we are moving into our, I'll call it a 48-hour window, that we'll see some possible development here.
1: Very good. Yes. Very good call.
2: So,
1: a little runway right there.
2: There is. We will lift up perhaps away from that monsoon trough where all the moisture is.
1: Yep.
2: So that could be one thing that could be a challenge if we displace ourselves away from the moisture.
1: Yeah.
2: Are we going to have
1: enough
2: to sustain ourselves? But models and our tropical threat product, which is exclusive here to Fox Weather, we have been zeroing in on the idea that by the end of this week, we could at the very least get a tropical depression.
1: I don't know. I don't know. We got some cooler sea surface temperatures out there. It's still 80 degrees, which is what you need. It's sufficient. The real warm, though, the real juice, it's up to its north. So you've got rising air up there. You've got sinking air right here. Sinking air, as you guys know, it's not conducive for thunderstorm development.
2: Right.
1: Even though it's really lightly sinking air, any sinking air at all ain't going to help.
2: Exactly. It's like a cap in severe weather season. The cap stays in place, and you don't see the explosive thunderstorm growth. Mm-hmm.
1: There's your instability.
2: So this is the tropics version.
1: That's the MDR, main development region. This is the plot where you would have the average instability, otherwise like rising air, right? That's your average. Look where we are in 2026. We're flirting with it, and then we're below it, and then we're still below it, which is good. Instability not there. Can't build thunderstorms. Can't get a massive storm. That's all good news.
2: All right, so things stay quiet, at least for the short term in the main development region, but we'll watch 10 days from now.
1: All right, let's head back on out to Texas. Brandy Campbell's been out there with the fire that's been burning steadily. 80,000 acres burned so far for the Ross Fire. Last time we checked with her, she was watching the live-action firefighting as they were dumping water on that fire with the helicopters. Brandy, going to get back to you right now. Any updates going on the ground?
3: Yeah, things are looking better where we are. We've been watching this pocket that was left green after things really kicked off on Monday. But, of course, we saw it go under fire today. Now there's still a stream of smoke that's still billowing up, but it's an improvement from what we saw over the past couple of hours. They've also opened up the highway now to traffic, so that is also a good sign. But again, as I mentioned, you can still see some of the smoke raising, but the fight is not over. As Bob mentioned, 80,000 acres across this region still has been impacted, I should say, by the Ross Fire, and they're currently at 12% containment.
4: A bit concerning, but thankfully the wind enough out of the east that my house is protected. But I feel for those that live to the west of, or the east of me, because now it's headed their direction. But.
3: Right, right. Yeah, it's an ongoing fight, of course, here with all of the crews, people pouring in from across the state to help you guys out. I know this started Monday, not far from where you live. What was it like just seeing it unfold?
4: It's been quite remarkable because it started to our west, mm-hmm. and it moved north on us. So we were like, all right, we're out of the woods. And this morning, of course, it shifted and started moving back south again. So the vibes have been kind of up and down, and of course always concerned for our neighbors. We have a lot of people out here make their living off the land they live on. Fortunately, we're not one of them, but that it's really concerning that they might lose everything because of a fire that who knows how it got started. I don't have a clue yet.
3: Right. And, yeah, you talked about the cause of it. We know it's a human cause. Just speaking with the Texas A&M Fire Service, they said they don't have an exact way or reason, you know, it was started. That is going to be under investigation as, you know, things are still going on. But for your community, you talked about, you know, some people have already been impacted and may be, you know, in the coming days. We don't know how things will unfold. But how has it been for the community here, just you, your neighbors?
4: And those that live to the west of, or the east of me, because now it's headed their direction. But.
3: Right, right. Yeah, it's an ongoing fight, of course, here with all of the crews, people pouring in from across the state to help you guys out. I know this started Monday, not far from where you live. What was it like just seeing it unfold?
4: It's been quite remarkable because it started to our west, mm-hmm. and it moved north on mm-hmm. us. So we were like, all right, we're out of the woods. And this morning, of course, it shifted and started moving back south again. So the vibes have been kind of up and down, and of course always concerned for our neighbors. We have a lot of people out here make their living off the land they live on. Fortunately, we're not one of them, but that it's really concerning that they might lose everything because of a fire that who knows how it got started. I don't have a clue yet.
3: Right. And yeah, you talked about the cause of it. We know it's a human cause. Just speaking with the Texas A&M Fire Service, they said they don't have an exact way or reason, you know, it was started. That is going to be under investigation as, you know, things are still going on. But for your community, you talked about, you know, some people have already been impacted and may be, you know, in the coming days. We don't know how things will unfold, but how has it been for the community here, just you, your neighbors, and anyone else you know just across this region?
4: Well, everybody's been concerned, you know, not only for themselves but for the neighbors. So it's been heightened sense of alert for a lot of people because it's some folks are in the direct line of it at times. Like I said, we've been lucky enough it circumvented us to this point.
3: Yeah. And you said you've lived here for just over 20 years.
4: So, 20 years, yes,
3: yeah,
4: ma'am.
3: So this isn't your first time dealing with this or seeing it in your region, right? I know there's been some past fires in the vicinity at least.
4: Yes, ma'am. We've been evacuated three times in the 21 years we've lived here. Sometimes for one day, sometimes for two or three. But so anytime you see this flare up, you know that somebody's getting impacted, even if it's not you, you know?
3: Yeah, yeah. And then just looking ahead, how do you guys prepare for something like this? Is it just keep the news on, keep Facebook open with alerts? What do you do?
4: You have to listen for the alerts, the news, the radio, and you have to keep the cedar trees trimmed away from your house mm-hmm. and your grass low.
3: Yeah.
4: You know, that's your best bet. Keep the cedars away and the grass low.
3: Yeah, it's that dry vegetation out here that just catches fire so fast. Especially you guys are still dealing with drought conditions. Not a lot of rain recently, right?
4: Right, and we've had a lot of broomweed, and that stuff is like a torch when it catches on fire. So if it gets in the broom weed, it spreads really quickly, and then when it gets to the cedars, and they're like gasoline, you know.
3: So. Well, hopefully we don't see too much action in this area. You know, you guys have over 170 personnel across this region working to put it out around the clock, they tell us. So wishing you guys the best of luck.
4: Well, thank you. They're all remarkable, and thank you for your time, man.
3: Of course, sir. I appreciate you.
4: You bet.
3: Of course. All right. So, you know, again, it's good news here now that we are seeing less activity from the crews. Most of them have left the region. Again, just 30, 40 minutes ago, the road was blocked off. So when you start to see them fall back, I think the people here can breathe just a little bit. But we know it's not over. So that's something you do have to keep in mind. Again, containment at 12% for a fire that spans 80,000 acres here. sending it back to you here from Palo Pinto County here in Texas.
1: All right, Brandy, great report. And yeah, you're right. When the traffic's flowing again, when it was blocked off a couple hours ago with you, so dynamic, improvement, a little improvement. Brandy, thank you so much. Great report again. Get back to the rain is coming down pretty well in Lawrenceburg, Tennessee. Look at this. 68 degrees, rain cooled. Man, that line really fired up south of Nashville, right?
2: Yeah, no kidding. Right down the I-65 corridor. Yeah. Heads up if you're headed southbound because you do definitely have a lot of weather to contend with. Pouring rain certainly in Lawrenceburg, Tennessee. Mm-hmm. I think for areas like Huntsville. Yeah. I'd be watching this coming on in.
1: Yeah.
2: Space City, where is it Space City, right?
1: Yeah,
2: Rocket
1: it is.
2: City.
1: Yeah, Rocket. I know that they've got two Saturn V rockets. One's up, one's in segments, because I did space camp with my kids there.
2: Right,
1: it was awesome. But this is cool. This is a line of storms that went rolling through overnight last night. It formed its own little vortice, really, convective vortice.
2: Yeah.
1: As it moves in. Mesoscale convective vortice, MCV.
2: You can see it, it's sustaining itself.
1: Yeah,
2: it'll likely start to weaken as the day goes on. You're actually starting to see some of that energy drag a little farther south into Alabama. Outflow boundaries kicked out. Now daytime heat kicks in.
1: Yeah.
2: So there's that collision that's going to bring a lot of some of those thunderstorms, I think, more so back to the southwest as opposed to a straight drive east. But overall, nonetheless, there's Lawrenceburg. Yeah. They're just clipped by the severe portion of that line.
1: That's a heavy shot of rain. That's 65. I got Joe Davis right there. Also, look out west. We got one severe thunderstorm warning in its lonesome right by Searcy, Arkansas.
2: It's a good-looking storm.
1: Looks like it just developed up out of nowhere. They're still in dry air mode right there. I mean, that's how isolated it is. The thing just popped up and is drifting down to the south and west around that ridge. Interesting, right? It's got that shape to it as well.
2: It
1: so we'll be following
2: does.
1: That line for the next few. Look at the Doppler radar, a little visibility. It does have that bean shape to it. So we'll be watching that. All right, so we'll be following the thunderstorms. They're developing all afternoon long. It's coming up. Also coming up, I don't know if you guys saw the video out of Nepal, but devastating flooding. It was really like an ice rock type of situation when dropping through with the water behind it. It was like a glacial lake that almost drained out. The video is intense. We got a report on what happened up there, and the information is still coming in. We'll have the latest for you guys coming up with that after the break. We'll be right back.

0: Thank you.
1: Welcome back, everybody. I want you to look at this right now. Aerial footage of the devastation in Nepal. You can see what it looks like there. It was flash flooding that swept right through on Wednesday. This is following a snow rock landslide that took place right on the Nepal-China border. Now, unfortunately, nearly 400 people are still missing, including three Americans.
2: Joining us now is postdoctoral researcher Shitid Dahal with the University of Kansas. Doctor, there's a lot of information that is still very limited at this hour as to what exactly happened. Yeah. I mean, the images are striking. But given the seismic activity around Nepal, can you give us an update of what you're looking at?
3: Mm-hmm. Yeah, that has been the case. The reports are still coming in, and it has been very unprecedented event. So we're not currently 100% sure what exactly happened. Mm-hmm. And also the issues of being transboundary between, because the sources are also in Tibet as well as in Nepal. So it makes it difficult, although there was a chance of a little bit of early warning, which did not happen because of these issues. Maybe about the seismic activities, it's not very clear that seismic activity help in on this event, because there's also a chance, maybe a more chance, that the ice block which was collapsed from the slope that created the seismic activity, the recorded magnitude of 4.4, because we have seen this thing happening in Indian Himalaya in 2021. In Chamoli, there was an earthquake created by the landslide, not the landslide created by the earthquake. So that might be the case as well.
1: Yeah, at this point, it's like chicken or the egg. Which one came first? What caused what? But I'm looking at this video right there. Was it so much material that went blasting down the mountainside that could have registered on the seismograph? Is that what we're thinking right now?
3: Yes, that is more likely the case, because the seismic activity was recorded after the event was triggered.
1: Gotcha.
2: And a lot of people have been commenting on the sky conditions, wondering where all this water comes from.
1: Right.
2: And is it the idea being, you know, a glacial lake that essentially entered into this river and then came rushing down into these communities?
3: Yeah, that could have been the case, but it's difficult to say, because we have seen satellite images, but it's very difficult to interpret because there's a large cloud. We have clearly seen ice glacier slope which have fallen down. It's not very clear. The volume is not very clear, but the top length is about 0.5 kilometers, so 500 meters, which could be potentially a large volume of the ice. And so that might have initiated the thing. And then after that, there's a cascade of the hazards. We are not 100% sure there is a lake in between them, because it's very difficult to see. Mm-hmm. Although the path doesn't look very like it has lots of lakes, the path that the flood has traveled. But in the upstream of the glacier that we have noticed, there are a few small, tiny lakes. And there could be smaller, tiny lakes which are hydraulically connected. So that could contribute to the water. And it was clearly not a rainfall event. Rainfall was not the major cause. It's very difficult to pinpoint where the water came from as of right now.
1: Understood. And real quickly, can you ascertain how big that wall of water or ice or rock was when it smashed into the towns?
3: Mm-hmm. It's not clear how big it was, because we could only see the large the top of the top line where the breaking initially started. Right. And then how much volume it accumulated, it's difficult to see because there's a cloud over the satellite image. But we can expect that we can figure out that thing in a few weeks or a few days. Understood. If the cloud condition gets better with the satellites.
1: Understood. Well, thank you so much, sir, for taking the time out and talking to us about this. It's just, it's devastating to see these videos coming in. Postdoctoral research, Shitid Dahal. Thank you so much, with the University of Kansas. Thank you so much, sir. Appreciate it.
3: Thank you.
1: Yeah. Got the Super El Nino developing. It is going to be fun. Mike Boylan's having more fun, though. He's joining us live from Daytona Beach for the races going on this weekend. Mike, I got to tell you, I think it's every single time I walk away going, God doggone, I'm jealous of that guy. Mike, how are you doing this afternoon, buddy?
4: I'm actually working. I mean, come on. I mean, I'm watching weather like everybody else. You all have the beach house. I got my Daytona house here.
1: That's right. Yeah, absolutely. So, hey, let's talk about the Atlantic. You guys were watching it before. I was watching you talk about it. The one storm around Bermuda is dead, but the other one off Africa, it looks okay, but we'll see where it goes from here.
4: Yeah, I was a little surprised they dropped the chances today. You know, the ensembles are just, man, it's just so hard to figure out. You know, we have some of them were showing, rebirth after the Caribbean. And, you know, I learned one lesson, guys. You know, you can't turn your back on the operational runs. You know, the Euro especially has been showing this thing fizzle out and never coming back. So I think El Nino is just doing what everybody expected. And it's just making it hostile beyond repair, you know?
2: Mm-hmm. Well, it has given the operational models a run for their money. I mean, it was the European that all of last week and through the weekend was the most consistent with a robust storm. Yep. And to see it almost flip script.
1: Yeah, be like, yeah,
2: what's
1: no.
2: going on here?
4: Yeah, you're right. You're right. I forgot that it was aggressive. So I don't even know who to trust this season. You know, I think a little common sense maybe with this dry air, the shear. I mean, even the weather pattern here in Daytona, we got winds coming in from the west. You know, which indicates that those frontal lines that we've been seeing so much. And it just seems like these fronts have locked into the season, and they're just making everything, you know, just unfavorable for development, at least in the Atlantic side.
1: I'm watching, too. We've got the visible satellite imager on there right now, Mike, and you can see at least the first few frames when the sun first comes up, there's just clogged up with dust and dry air infiltrating the northern part of that circulation.
4: Yeah, it's crazy. I mean, watching these, well, just a couple weeks ago, we had two invests, you know, and they just went poof. I was a little surprised. You know, the FNV3 Google model was showing a lot of activity yesterday on this thing coming back in that Western Atlantic, and this morning it's not. So it's just, you just got to watch in real time, I guess. You just don't know. And then, you know, we lowered the chances a little bit, I saw. And I think we're just going to be surprised.
1: At least the first few frames when the sun first comes up, there's just clogged up with dust and dry air infiltrating the northern part of that circulation.
4: Yeah, it's crazy. I mean, watching these, well, just a couple weeks ago, we had two invests, you know, and they just went poof. I was a little surprised. You know, the FNV3 Google model was showing a lot of activity yesterday on this thing coming back in that Western Atlantic. And this morning it's not. So it's just, you just got to watch in real time, I guess. You just don't know. And, you know, we lowered the chances a little bit, I saw. And, I think we're just going to be surprised this season on a system that decides to pop or not.
2: You know, it's interesting because the AI models, particularly the Google DeepMind, was such a conversation driver last season with how it was able to latch on to these storms, the development, the track, and the overall intensity, too. It did a remarkable job with that as well. And to see how this season AI, it's I don't want to say it struggled, but it almost feels like it hasn't been as reliable
1: stuff to latch
2: in the development region.
1: Right. And there's nothing out there. And, Mike, we know that this time of season, to be in Daytona for the race, you kind of threading a needle because you know you could get some kind of tropical action. Not happening this weekend. So you're in Daytona, and I think you're going to see some decent weather, at least the first part of the races, right?
4: Yeah, I was so scared when they moved this race. You know, we were July Firecracker 400 fans, and I'm like, what are they doing moving it to the middle of the end of August here? And people walking by the campsite, that's the one thing they're talking about is they're just relieved that we don't have anything. So I'm kind of happy, you know, that things are slow. They think I'm bored, you know. I'm like, I'm not bored, you can tell.
1: No.
4: I'm still having fun.
1: Yeah,
2: you're still out there chasing water spouts.
1: Yeah,
2: and
1: you
2: tornadoes.
1: Are. And I was going to ask you too, Mike, so you're there Wednesday. We know the race is on Friday. There's another one on Saturday, the O'Reilly's Friday, and then the Cup Series is on Saturday. What are you going to do for the next couple of days? I'm always interested to know what Mike Boylan does in the infield or outside. What are you doing, buddy?
4: Well, you see my flamingo back there. We put pool up,
2: check
4: right?
2: Check this out.
4: And look at my friends here from Busch Light. They showed up with a care package. So if anybody's in the infield and wants some, compliments of the Busch Lights, we appreciate that. They follow the page and they know I'm here. And they're like, well, we got to keep you hydrated. So that's what we're doing here.
1: I gotta get on that act somehow, Mike. I don't know how, but I got to get in on that act sometime. Maybe next year we'll go out there with you.
4: I think you should. I think it's awesome. Any NASCAR race, man, I'll be there with y'all setting up. But yeah, I got like a little pad here. I told, I make a man cave for the weekend. We have a cooler and refrigerator, and we do a little cookout. We do a shrimp boil, and the girls can swim, and it's fun.
1: That's great.
4: I'm glad we don't have any weather to talk about.
2: We got to get you in on our tailgate series.
1: Yeah.
2: I mean,
1: we'll
2: look at this setup, Bob.
1: I know, it's awesome. You drive that son of a gun up here, I would love it. Mike, man, you have a good time out there. It's always great to talk to you, especially on Wednesday before a big race when you're down there in Daytona. Let's talk to you again next week if you're all right with that.
4: I sure am. You know, and I came completely prepared thinking we were going to be tracking this Invest 96. Yeah. I mean, I brought Starlink. I told my wife, Julie, I'm like, I think I'm going to be doing a lot of work there. And then, you know, this thing kind of disappeared. So it isn't over yet.
1: No.
4: We keep watching them.
1: Never say never.
2: Enjoy the weekend, though.
1: Yeah, Mike, great to talk to you, man. Enjoy the races.
4: Good
1: stuff, as always.
4: Bye.

I'm Brian Norcross with a Hurricane HQ Minute about the new AI computer forecast models at hurricanes. AI models landed with a big splash in 2025, becoming a valuable forecasting resource. This graph represents the 2025 average errors in the predictions made by the various computer models. The lower on the graph, the better. That line with the lowest errors in almost every time period represents the forecasts by the Google DeepMind AI system. By the end of the hurricane season, when Hurricane Melissa was threatening Jamaica, the Hurricane Center was regularly mentioning the Google model as a factor in its thinking. The Google DeepMind model is trained on some 50 years of global weather data and data from almost 5,000 hurricanes and tropical systems. The AI notices the patterns that make the storms tick, and in 2025 produced 50 possible tracks at each forecast time. The final Google forecast was made by averaging those possible tracks. And now the model has been expanded to produce 1,000 possible outcomes, the next step in the AI revolution in tropical forecasting. And a disclosure, I had a very small role as a trusted tester and a consultant on the Google DeepMind project. Fox Weather, for all seasons,

0: counter, the sport mat, and wireless remote. 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
1: Right now on Fox Weather, severe storm set to fire across several parts of the country. The plains, the Great Lakes, the lower Mississippi Valley, all staring down a storm threat this afternoon into tonight. We'll take you through the timing and the hazards for these trouble spots. The Ross Fire in Texas rapidly growing to 80,000 acres. It's led to tens of thousands of evacuations. It's the latest in a series of wildfires that have broken out across the southern plains and out west. Reports from North Texas and western Nevada on the way. And looking ahead to tomorrow, millions at risk for severe storms in the northeast. Parts of New York and Pennsylvania already under a flood alert for Thursday afternoon. We'll show you what to expect. That's all right now on Fox Weather Now. A good Wednesday afternoon, everybody. Thank you, as always, for being here with us on Fox Weather. I'm Ian Oliver. This is Fox Weather Now. These are the spots that we're watching, multiple spots of severe weather potential rolling on through the next several hours. We've got an afternoon, an evening, and a chunk of the overnight hours to go here. You see the Fox Weather Beast icon, our boys Brandon and Corey. They'll be out in pursuit of the storms firing across the Midwest. That's likely where we have the greatest tornadic threat. It's not a huge one, but it's there. Some strong storms across portions of the lower Mississippi, back toward the Ark-La-Tex and the High Plains. Again, if you were with us yesterday, we had some potent storms. The weather pattern out that way isn't really changed up a whole lot, so we get some similar results. Let's get started with this severe weather risk. As we said, multiple different spots. There is Gibson City, Illinois, 88 degrees, feels like it's 97. There's some mugginess. You're starting to see those cumulus clouds gaining a little vertical development. Those are growing, and these will be some stronger storms as we move forward through the next several hours. This is an active severe thunderstorm warning down in Tennessee, Giles and Marshall counties. It runs until 2:30 local time. The hazard here primarily going to be a wind. So there's Chattanooga for reference. We'll watch all this. This is the general look, the zone of those three spots where we're watching the severe weather risk. It's up into the Midwest. We've got this line of storms. You look closely, those are just now starting to fire. That's an old complex where we just told you about the severe thunderstorm warning. Back to the west, a more broken coverage is a weak surface area of low pressure that we'll have to watch to start kicking up some additional thunderstorms out that way. But right here, you look at places like Champaign out toward Kokomo, this whole zone from eastern central parts of Illinois into western parts of Indiana. That's where the storms are already in progress. These dew points, reasonable, not as soupy as we've seen over the last several weeks, but they'll do it. It's enough to support some strong thunderstorms. And there is just enough wind shear, you'll see that coming up, that we could see a tornado or two possible in these zones. You keep in mind what happened just a couple weeks back. Terrible, damaging wind event, a derecho that moved through the same spot, western periphery at least. It did have some tornadoes embedded with it. This is not to the extreme nature that was, but you consider that a lot of folks are still recovering from that event. Even a couple weeks later, we've been reporting this week the troubles out of Gary, Indiana, to get power restored still to several hundred residents there. You look at what's going on at the surface. Those are the surface winds, generally south and southwest. You look a couple miles up, those are screaming in out of the west. So we've got wind changing speed and direction with height. That's what allows these storms that develop to corkscrew some, and it's what may produce some isolated tornadoes. We mentioned our storm trackers. They're already close by. They're headed toward wherever these storms start firing up the strongest. It's a level 1 out of 5 tornado threat from the Storm Prediction Center. So not some huge tornadic event expected, but these are storms that could produce some damaging wind gusts, and there's the possibility of some rotating storms. So we'll be following that, particularly as these fire and they're still discrete or individual. They grow into a more broken line of storms, and then the sting starts to fade away moving through the overnight. Back into the plains, this is what I was talking about yesterday. We were watching the origins of this, those storms producing wind gusts. We had talked how 75-plus mile-per-hour winds were possible. Look at Clayton right there in New Mexico, gusted up to 84 miles per hour. Cactus, northern part of Texas, gusted to 77. So we'll watch for another round of some potent storms out that way. Some of the storms we were looking at up toward the Midwest, those eventually find their way farther off to the east tomorrow, and that includes the I-95 corridor. Fox Weather meteorologist Haley Meyer back with us this afternoon. Haley, we had our fall preview, right?
2: We did.
1: It was nice while we had it. We've got some trouble inbound.
2: It was magical and still somewhat here for the day today, but tomorrow's when things take more of a turn for the worse in terms of the rain, right, Ian?
1: Yeah.
2: Today we're tracking that tornado potential across parts of the Great Lakes, upper Midwest, and we can't rule out an isolated tornado with a few supercells that could develop along this front heading into tomorrow. It'll come in a few different waves, but anywhere from West Virginia into northwestern North Carolina, all the way up into northern Vermont and upstate New York. Those are the spots that could see some strong storms as this cold front begins to push through over the next couple of days. That cloud coverage from this front, though, is unfortunate because it could hinder the view of the lunar eclipse. So just when you think we can actually get in on the magic of eclipse season, well, the cloud cover decides to come in the way. There is an elevated threat, a level 2 out of 5. It includes parts from Albany, so the capital of New York State, down through Washington, D.C. Notice a narrow sliver of the Jersey Shore, even New York City proper, is not quite under that level 2 threat. But what's going to happen over the next 24 hours is we'll see those dew points start to rise. So this beautiful continental air mass that's provided drier air, that fall-like feel, we'll be feeling the reverse of that as this warm front begins to pull north. And we'll actually see the winds coming off of the Atlantic and blowing onshore. That's going to push our dew points into the mid-60s. In some cases, we could get up to 70-degree dew points. So it's that hotter, humid air mass as the warm front pulls north. Then the cold front comes through. So notice this is about 4 o'clock Eastern time. We've got some thunderstorms all across New Jersey, Long Island, southern Connecticut, even into Boston, Massachusetts. There have been some questions as to if this is going to be one line of storms, one big push, or if we could get storms with the

0: really good thing because a lot of homes have been destroyed and businesses as well. And actually, you know, let's just get to some of those numbers real quick by listening to the fire chief ticking all those down.
1: The damage assessment teams have concluded their preliminary assessments. To date, they've identified 47 residential structures that have been lost in this fire and one commercial structure. There's also an additional 8 residential structures that have sustained serious damage. All of those parties, except for one, have been notified by the medical examiner's office today. The canine search teams have also concluded their search of these areas in the neighborhoods, and they've concluded the search without having any hits. So that's good. No fatalities have been reported to date with this fire.
0: But 7 people have been injured. Yeah, no fatalities. And that commercial structure that the chief was talking about, this is it right here. It's a very large storage unit, Ian. And the flames came down off of the mountainside behind me. I'm told by police earlier today that in about 40 minutes, the flames moved down, destroyed this, then moved into the neighborhood where all those residential structures are. It was a very quick, chaotic scene as people were trying to get out and first responders trying to get in. That is just a scary scenario. Most certainly. We'll get more updates in the next couple hours. We'll bring them to you live as the winds kick up here and temperatures in the 90s. High fire risk yet again all over this region.
2: Yeah, Ian? It's been a brutal run of it. And as you described, that does kind of look like the surface of the moon in the aftermath. But we're glad the trend's there. Very, very good over the past 24 hours. That's Fox Weather senior correspondent Robert Ray. Robert, we'll see you again in just a little bit. Thank you. Hey, Fox Weather is your hurricane HQ. We're quickly finding our way toward the peak of the Atlantic hurricane season. The stats tell us it's September the 10th. However, this has been a quiet start, no question. One thing to look at, you might be saying, hey, where's 95L? That got scooped up by the trough we were talking about yesterday. It's on a path to the northern part of the Atlantic. Won't be bothering anybody. This one, 96L, was that well-formed wave that emerged off the west coast of Africa. It's struggled some since it did so, dealing with some of the dry air and the dust still in the immediate proximity. Development chance actually dipped a touch from yesterday per the National Hurricane Center, 60%, just a little bit better than a coin flip, as it's still embedded in the monsoonal trough, a big area of messy weather, elongated showers and thunderstorms down this way, although it may be trying to become more of its own organized entity. It's unlikely to develop until it does so. So it does have a pocket of moisture. Was this big swirl? It's consolidated into something a touch more compact. That process will have to continue. This has actually trended back up a little bit in the short term, just over the past few hours, this latest run. Remember, this is our tropical threat product. That's the GFS, the Euro, Euro AI, and Google DeepMind. And yeah, we get some of the oranges back in the mix. That may support bumping this back up a touch, but you do notice down the road here, that's where things get ugly for 96L. Wind shear, that may help to shred this. If you remember yesterday, it was kind of a two-spoke setup. This would not be a bad thing for a decaying system, big blob of moisture, to move its way into the Lesser Antilles, United States, British Virgin Islands, and especially Puerto Rico. The rain is so badly needed, which is weird to say, at the end of August. We're talking about the Caribbean during the rainy season. That could be a big-time beneficial rain should this be able to minimally hold together. So we're watching all the latest trends. We'll keep you updated. Devastating images out of Nepal today. This after a landslide unleashed deadly flash flooding. Hundreds reported missing, including American tourists. Fox Weather's Katie Byrne joins us with a full report when Fox Weather Now comes right back.

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1: Hey, welcome back to Fox Weather Now. We're going to be bouncing around this afternoon a few separate spots across the country where we have severe weather potential. We're monitoring all of them. Let's get you updated with what's going on mid-south, the middle Mississippi, down across parts of the lower Mississippi, too. A couple of active severe thunderstorm warnings on opposite sides of the Mississippi River, even down into northern parts of Florida, north and west of the Big Bend. That's where there's a severe thunderstorm warning in effect. This one is just off to the north and east of Little Rock near Searcy in Interstate 57. That's actually indicated for hail larger than the size of a quarter, up toward an inch and a quarter. That's maybe just shy of a ping pong ball. Doppler radar, Steph's with us in Weather Command as always, down off to the south of I-57. Radar's thinking they're more like a golf ball. So, yeah, these are some potent thunderstorms. I think coverage-wise of the three, that spot will probably be the most limited of the three spots that we were talking about. This one's left over from an old MCS, an old complex of thunderstorms, one that still has some potency, though, right along Interstate 65, Giles and Marshall counties in Tennessee. That's south and west of Shelbyville. This leading edge right here near Blanche, that could be producing some wind gusts up to about 60 miles per hour. A truly horrific scene out of Nepal. An extreme landslide has unleashed deadly flash flooding. This is on the Nepal-China border. We're following reports of nearly 400 people missing, including American tourists. Let's bring in Fox Weather correspondent Katie Burns. She's following the story. Katie, I know in the immediate aftermath of this, the information was pretty limited. What have we learned this afternoon?
2: Well, Ian, we're getting a much clearer picture now of what actually may have triggered this catastrophic flooding we're seeing in Nepal. According to the U.S. Geological Survey, further analysis of the data that they're able to look at, including satellite images, shows that it was actually a landslide that came first, not an earthquake, which was what was originally reported. When they looked back at the data, they've actually believed to see that this landslide had so much seismic energy that it registered at a magnitude 5.2. And this all happened in the morning hours in a busy mountainous region near Nepal's border with China. So a lot of people were outside and appeared to really get no warning. Next thing they know, they look up and they're facing a massive wall of rushing water and mud. It swept through communities and destroyed buildings, roads, bridges, electricity infrastructure, and communication. So having trouble right now, some folks getting in touch with loved ones. And of course, right now, there is a very active search and rescue operation happening. We have a new update this afternoon from the Prime Minister's office there. They say, according to a rough translation, that the Nepali army is attributing 133 people rescued today. 106 of those rescues were by helicopters. The 27 others were rescued by teams on the ground. And there is, of course, still enormous concern on the ground for the hundreds of people who remain unaccounted for, including many foreign tourists. Earlier today, the Nepal Tourism Board confirmed that Americans are among the missing. Those numbers have been changing, though, throughout the day as officials work to determine who was actually in these affected areas and who has since been located. The United States also now offering to help. Secretary of State Marco Rubio says the U.S. is ready to support the government of Nepal with humanitarian assistance. And a State Department spokesperson actually tells us that the U.S. Embassy is working closely with local tour agencies and local authorities to assist Americans in the affected areas. One of the biggest challenges still is access to some of those areas, even the rescuers having trouble getting in, and many of them using helicopters right now. Officials are also warning that the numbers of the missing could continue to change as they uncover more in terms of what the devastation looks like and the magnitude of it and some of the neighborhoods that maybe they still have yet to reach, Ian.
1: Yeah, the pictures are just awful, and now it's becoming more clear, not just the cause, but the scope of this tragedy. We know you're following all the latest. That's Fox Weather correspondent Katie Byrne. We'll be checking back with you. Let's get a little bit more into how and why this may have happened. The United States Geological Survey releasing information just moments ago, and Haley's been digging through that. Haley, you just heard that from Katie. Kind of speaks to the violence of this geological event when you consider it was thought to be an earthquake that triggered this. Mm-hmm. It was actually what you're learning, something that registered as an earthquake, this violent event.
0: Which is unsurprising when you think about sporting events. We can register earthquakes, Taylor Swift conferences and big stuff. So when you have that amount of mass movement, it can register as a seismic wave. So you and I were talking about it earlier. Unprecedented is the word, and it almost looks like AI. It's one of those things you have to look at numerous times.
1: My first thought this morning. Right? I didn't think that that could be real, and it unfortunately turned out to be.
0: Yeah, so I've been doing a little bit of digging. I actually have my notes with me because you know what? This is a part of the world that I'm not necessarily the most familiar with, so bear with me as we walk through some of this. Now, this was essentially next to the Nepal and China border. This is very popular for whitewater rafting, especially along the Bote Koshi River. That's a big spot where folks like to spend their summer. Now, one of the recent trends, at least in the climate data for this part of the world, is that it's been warmer than average, especially for the month of July of 2026. Their national temperature in Nepal was about just shy of a degree Celsius above their historical 30-year average. August, not necessarily as warm, but nonetheless, you had that warming of the glaciers that then led to a chunk of the glacier, or at least that's what's believed to have happened, to then break off, cause this blockage, almost like a beaver building a dam. You had that ice, the soil, everything that came down as that glacier fell to about 1,200 meters down that mountain, and then the water began to load up. And unfortunately, the subsequent aftermath as the dam or that blockage gave way as it rushed down that mountainside to the village underneath. So it's a very intricate part of the world, lots of different rivers and tributaries all feeding in. There were a couple of questions of, was this potentially a glacial lake? And right now the signs are pointing to no, it was just a chunk of a glacier that then separated. The number of glaciers that are reported across this part of the world has actually increased over the last 20, 30 years. And that's not because we're seeing more glaciers being formed, but because they're starting to break into separate pieces. But, you know, the before and afters are just horrific to see. And it just shows the power of mudslides and landslides and just flash flooding as a whole, and something that we talk about a lot here in the United States, especially across mountainous terrain. But truly something that we have never seen and we hope to not see anytime soon.
1: It's just stunning to see that before and after. And, yeah, you think the processes that you're describing is something like maybe like an ice jam flooding, but just several orders of magnitude more intense. And that's as terrifying as it gets. Haley, thank you. Let's get you a live look at Los Angeles this afternoon. Plenty of sunshine. The temperature is at 89 degrees, which means, what are they, 1224. They're knocking on the door of 90 degrees again. Feels like day after day after day. An extreme heat warning issued for parts of Southern California through Friday. So, yeah, this is nothing new, and the duration of this is starting to get a little foul. We got Fox Weather meteorologist Kiana Lewis with us. And, Kiana, we're knocking on the door of records here.
3: Yeah, we sure are. We have one record that goes all the way back to 1995. So if we go through this trend the next 5 days or so where we have temperatures above 90 degrees, as we are expecting that, we could see that record get challenged. I want to show you how things have looked so far for August of 2026 out in L.A. It has been a hot month. Notice that only about three of these boxes have been highlighted where we see temperatures actually below the average. You look at that last, say, week or so since the 18th, so last Tuesday, is where we started this trend of seeing temperatures in the 90s or above that. And as we go through the next couple of days, that's eight consecutive days so far where we've at least seen temperatures in the 90s. But then we add on another at least 5 days, and that puts us in that placement of at least seeing 13 days, tying that old record where we are looking at temperatures that are in the 90s. This is a day that I think is going to be pretty interesting, because once we get into the 14-day category, notice that the longest streak ever where we had temperatures above 90 was also a record. So we could now be challenging an all-time record by the time we get into the latter half of the weekend. Overall, the West Coast has definitely been seeing a lot of these warm temperatures, LA included in that. We look at some of the records that were broken yesterday from Texas through California. We also had areas across Arizona, Nevada. So a lot of places here that have continuously seen records broken. And through this week, it's going to continue to be the case. High pressure locked into place across the four corner states. So that's where we're looking at least multiple days of temperatures above 90, if not 100 degrees, little to no rain in that, too. So now this becomes a dangerous heat trend that we're watching kind of play out through the next couple of days. We do have alerts that are up. If you're in that bright pink, I want you to monitor the amount of time that you're spending outdoors, because that is going to be something that is getting into the dangerous category for heat zone. We look at Los Angeles. Most of Los Angeles and even outside areas of that, Southern California, are under that excessive heat warning. Here's why. Temperatures above 90, Phoenix 110, Tucson 101, Las Vegas 104. And this trend continues. A lot of these places already hot into the afternoon. We continue to see that be the case well into the evening. And through the overnight, Ian, not much relief there either.
1: No, and that's where it really stings. You don't get a break from that heat. Kiana, thank you. Severe storms targeting multiple regions across the country this afternoon. The Plains, the Midwest, the Southeast, all at risk. We'll dive into the radar, the latest forecast models, and show you what to expect. Stay with us. More Fox Weather after the break.

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1: Hey, welcome back to Fox Weather Now. Thanks for being here, bottom of the hour. I'm Ian Oliver. Got an alert system that says two severe thunderstorm warnings, two flash flood warnings. Those numbers will get higher and higher, unfortunately, as we move forward through the next several hours. Three separate spots we're watching for severe weather. The southeast, up into the Midwest, and back into the high plains where we had some nasty storms. Just 24 hours ago, 18 to 24 hours ago, storms that produced some damaging wind gusts up over 80 miles per hour. So let's get started with the severe weather. Kind of a round robin. We're going to be bouncing around this afternoon with all these separate areas seeing the activity. We'll get going in the Midwest here. There's Champaign, Illinois. 91, feels like 100. It's hot. It's humid. There's this trough moving in, a little upper-level disturbance that provides some extra lift. And the net result is more thunderstorms in a place that, saying storm weary, that doesn't do enough, doesn't do it justice with what they've seen so far in 2026. Here we go. There's the three spots. You do notice this broken line of storms just starting to fire. Sub-severe for now, but they're in this zone. The dew points are in the mid-60s. Late August now, this isn't midsummer type juice that we're talking about, but it's enough to fuel some powerful storms. There's a bit of wind shear, too. So this is the spot that we're most likely to see tornadoes today. It is not a big probability, but a tornado or two is certainly in the mix. And keep in mind, we have our storm trackers, Brandon and Corey. They're out in pursuit of these storms. If we see anything spinning, we'll have eyes on it, and we'll keep you posted. Here's a look at future radar. You notice how this coverage continues to expand some. Working through the evening, there are storms around. All of those could be strong or severe. 11 p.m., late evening, those are rolling through Ohio, right along the Ohio River, places like Cincy, eventually toward Louisville. A heads up, you've got some storms inbound late evening and into the first part of the overnight. So that's where things stand there. Now out to the high plains. Denver today is included in that level 2 out of 5 threat from the Storm Prediction Center. Big hail and big wind gusts. That's what we're watching for these areas. Up and down 25, some of that monsoonal moisture finding its way across the Rockies. There's a bit of upslope flow, too. These storms develop, and they move across a zone. We were looking at this yesterday in through here. Same idea. The available storm energy had been increasing throughout the day, and it fueled some hailmakers and the wind gusts that I mentioned today, including spots like Cheyenne, Wyoming, down through Denver, Pueblo, and into New Mexico. These are all spots that could see some storms produce hail, egg size or greater, no problem with these. And our exclusive Fox weather model shows you this coverage. It is widely scattered, so it is most certainly not an everybody thing. It's not like you can book the severe potential. There's Brandon. He's on the move back in Coldwater, Michigan, just to put a bookmark on that as those storms continue to fire into the latter part of the evening. With the loss of daytime heat, these start to fizzle. Still some showers, a few downpours, though, moving into the overnight. And then down across the Mid-South, the lower Mississippi, some of these areas, there are some strong and severe storms in progress. These are old ones. These are new ones. So we'll watch what's left of this as it slides off to the south and east. But it's these more widely scattered clusters of storms developing that we'll be keeping an eye on for the actual severity with the damaging wind gusts, maybe a bit of hail. Out this way, we know it's been a soggy run. Old boundary draped across the southeast, moisture pooling off to the south of it. Look at this outflow boundary. Looks like that's what helped trigger that storm, a severe one, south of Searcy, south of Interstate 57, hail to an inch, wind gust to 60 miles per hour. North side of this, same idea, acting like a mini cold front, a lifting mechanism. There are more storms that fired there. We'll keep an eye on those trends to see if those continue keeping an eye on for the actual severity with the damaging wind gusts, maybe a bit of hail. Out this way, we know it's been a soggy run. Old boundary draped across the southeast, moisture pooling off to the south of it. Look at this outflow boundary. Looks like that That's what helped trigger that storm, a severe one, south of Searcy, south of Interstate 57, hail to an inch, wind gust to 60 miles per hour. North side of this, same idea, acting like a mini cold front, a lifting mechanism. There are more storms that fired there. We'll keep an eye on those trends to see if those continue cranking up the intensity and become severe as well. The risk of strong storms and flash flooding finds its way into the eastern third of the country starting tomorrow, and it stays bumpy through what's left of the week. That means Haley, I-95 corridor and points west, back in the mix. I mean, it's not the Midwest. I would never compare it to that, but we've had a pretty active summer, too.
2: Absolutely, and it means that my dreams of going to a Yankee game tomorrow.
1: No deal?
2: No deal. I've been looking at the forecast. Not a fan.
1: We need a special Haley's trip to Yankee Stadium, Rowie.
2: Yes, exactly. We'll get on that. But for the Northeast, yeah, I mean, to finish out the last couple of days heading into, let's say, August, early September, that's where we will be tracking more storms that will approach. So for the upper Midwest, we've been tracking out a chance for tornadoes.
1: Cranking up the intensity and become severe as well. The risk of strong storms and flash flooding finds its way into the eastern third of the country starting tomorrow, and it stays bumpy through what's left of the week. That means Haley, I-95 corridor and points west, back in the mix. I mean, it's not the Midwest. I would never compare it to that, but we've had a pretty active summer, too.
2: Absolutely, and it means that my dreams of going to a Yankee game tomorrow.
1: No deal?
2: No deal. I've been looking at the forecast. Not a fan.
1: We need a special Haley's trip to Yankee Stadium, Rowie.
2: Yes, exactly. We'll get on that. But for the Northeast, yeah, I mean, to finish out the last couple of days heading into, let's say, August, early September, that's where we will be tracking more storms that will approach. So for the upper Midwest, we've been tracking out a chance for tornadoes. That's something as well. There is a tornado chance for the Northeast as well. It's very minimal, but it's from this cold front that's going to be moving south. So today was a beautiful fall day, and we had some drier air, but notice we're going to see that shift. I bring up available moisture because you can see where the winds are shifting and now coming out of the Northwest. This is our frontal passage and where the storms are going to be firing across the upper Midwest. Now, for the Northeast, we have the winds that are now starting to come out of the south and in some cases a little more from the southeast. So that's going to pull in more moisture throughout the rest of today and heading into tomorrow. So our dew points will get into the 60s, possibly even into the lower 70s as well. And that will act as some fuel to the thunderstorm fire. We'll have unsettled weather pretty much all day, but the main event happens later into the evening. So think evening commute. This could come in a couple of different waves. We could see some showers and storms with that warm front as it pulls further to the north. And then within that warm sector, as the cold front comes through, that's where the biggest push of moisture will come. And that likely is trending at about 6-ish o'clock. But we have another shot of cooler air that at least the models are picking up on behind that front that then bursts up more severe thunderstorms heading into the overnight Thursday evening and into early Friday morning. So for those of you who are wanting to stay up late or set your alarm halfway through the night to watch the partial but almost entire lunar eclipse, well, this weather is not necessarily made for you. We'll keep things unsettled, especially for parts of the mid-Atlantic heading into Friday morning and into the early part of the afternoon. But Saturday, Sunday are not a total washout. So really this weekend might be kind of pleasurable. It's just Thursday heading into Friday where we have to deal with some storms. The biggest threat is for wind, a level 2 out of 5. Hail could also accompany this. But when you have precipitable water upwards of an inch and a half, even in some cases could get up to 2 inches, that's where some of the heavy rain could fall. And some of these spots have been very saturated over this off and on summer we've had with torrential rain events here in the Northeast. So that could lead to a level 2 out of 4. Right now, the latest model signal shows maybe a bullseye near the Philadelphia area of 2 to 3 inches, but we'll wait and see how that evolves throughout the day tomorrow, Ian.
1: Yeah, Haley, you said 6-ish. That's when the show ends. We're going to be trying to get home. Millions more trying to get home. That is not optimal. So we'll be following that, the timing, come this time tomorrow. Hey, down in Texas, they need this rain. There are many parts of the state, literally in the month of August, they've had none. 0 inches of rain in the month of August. The Ross Fire igniting now to more than 80,000 acres. It's forcing evacuation orders and emergency aid west of the Dallas-Fort Worth area. That fire currently at 12% containment. Let's go to Palo Pinto County, Texas, with Fox Weather correspondent Brandi Campbell. Brandi, You were on site there yesterday. You've been in the thick of it. What are you learning by you there?
3: Hey, Ian, yesterday when we were here, we saw just the fires just picking up off in the distance, looking at it from the horizon. Whereas today, in our very location, we saw a fire that slowly began to pick up speed or strength, I should say. And eventually, we saw the flames really just rising from the treetops off in the distance behind me. We have footage showing you what it looked like just over the past couple of hours in this area. It actually led to a closure here on Highway 180, as well as some of the residents in this local area evacuating their homes until they received an all clear. This is just a small example of what's happening across the 80,000 acres that are currently being impacted by the Ross Fire. So far, we know 12% of it is contained, and that containment area is actually just down the road from where we are. Now, there are active fires on all sides of the Ross Fire. Crews, they're focusing to prevent those fires from impacting communities like where we are in Palo Pinto County, north of us in Bryson and in Jacksboro, Texas, and even west of us near the Possum Kingdom Lake communities. We've also seen reports of some structures that have been impacted, but we're waiting on an official count. So far, we know over 170 personnel has been dispersed to continue battling the Ross Fire, and on the ground, they're using fire engines. We've seen bulldozers used to move those dry fuels out of the fire's path. And in the sky, we've seen aircraft dropping fire, or I should say dropping water and fire retardant. And of course, weather plays a major factor in where the fire goes and when. Take a listen.
4: So we do have slower fire behavior in the morning because we have that high humidity. But as the day continues to grow, as that sun gets higher and higher in the air, we do have that fire window from about 12 p.m. to roughly 7 p.m. So that is our highest area of concern. As that sun goes up and down, that can change our weather. So we always make sure to brief our guys every hour on the hour of potential threats.
3: And he mentioned that they keep an eye on those main, you know, most impactful weather hours, I should say. So local time is 2:41. The temperature is nearing the mid-90s, but we could get close to 100 degrees here. Humidity could get down to about 30%, and the winds could gust up into the 30s, which is not good news for these flames that they're trying to suppress. Meanwhile, of course, residents across this region are being impacted. I met one man last night who has been watching the flames from his front door. Take a listen.
5: There's got to be a structure going up, man.
6: It's the first time I've ever seen something like this in my front door. And like I say, it's pretty devastating to see it happen. It's pretty sad. We got a family's boat and canoe up here right now, you know, because it got all burnt last night, the canoe rental, Rochelle's canoe rental down on the river. Been there for a lifetime and everything, but we'll make it one way or another, I guess.
3: All right. And Ian, the good news is, one, they have support coming in from all across the state, and they've also been approved for some funding help from FEMA. Back to you.
1: Yeah, what they could use is some widespread rain, and then that's going to be an awfully big challenge moving through the short term. That's Fox Weather correspondent Brandi Campbell. Brandi, I will be checking back with you in just a little bit. Thank you. Tomorrow night into early Friday morning, Americans are looking to the sky. A partial solar eclipse, viewable across the lower 48. Of course, some regions will have to dodge the cloud cover to take in this celestial spectacle, that red moon. We got the forecast and some viewing options, including right here on Fox Weather, when we come right back. Stay with us.

0: Hey, welcome back to Fox Weather Now as we watch this trimodal, I guess you could say, three separate spots that we're watching, a level 2 out of 5 risk from the Storm Prediction Center. We're bouncing around this afternoon because it's multiple regions staring down at least some severe weather potential. The Mid-South and down across the lower Mississippi Valley, we've got a scattered coverage of some thunderstorms. Some are strong, borderline severe. Got a flash flood warning, extreme southern part of Georgia, and another severe thunderstorm warning just on the South Carolina side of the Savannah River. They've been going through it over the past few days. This work week, each day has featured at least a spotty coverage of some severe storms. Look at the outflow from this one now, this boundary in through here. That's not rain. That's dust, bugs, anything getting kicked up by air rushing out of that thunderstorm, the downdraft, spreading its way right down Interstate 57. And sure, right along that, that's a big gust of wind. We'll see how that holds together, both the thunderstorm and the outflow boundary, as it gets a bit closer to Little Rock. That'll be interesting to watch. That storm at Searcy Municipal Airport produced a hailstone to the size of a ping pong ball, and that's right along Interstate 57. So that is a verified severe storm, no doubt. And you've got this old complex moving into a juicy atmosphere near Huntsville, northern parts of Alabama. We'll be watching this inbound into northern Georgia, see how well it holds together on approach to a place like Atlanta. This could become an impactful cluster for air travel in the southeast. That's something else to watch. But you do notice how much sunshine there is everywhere there isn't thunderstorms, meaning there's a lot of instability in this atmosphere, and we'll be seeing a likely strong and severe storms next several hours. Hey, Fox Weather is your Hurricane HQ. We told you about what's going on in the Atlantic. It's a traffic jam, high traffic over on the Pacific side, but thankfully not many, if any, of those are of considerable consequence. You got 93E south of Mexico. That could become the next name storm, next name on the Pacific list. They've been checking them off, scribbling those out at a rapid pace, Karina. So if you hear that, you know what's going on. Ezel, this one has been weakening the last couple of days west of about a beam of Cabo, maybe just north of that, 45 miles per hour. You look at this and you notice the low-level circulation is a bit of a naked swirl. There's a poof of convection, rising air, some thunderstorms in the northeastern quadrant of this. But there's not a ton going on, and there won't be. This is a storm in a state of decay. Next 12, 24 hours or so, don't be surprised if we get our final update from the NHC with what's going on there. Invest 96L, that was the gargantuan tropical wave that came off the west coast of Africa, did pull in a little bit of dry air and dust. Our in-house model, though, NHC dropped it to 60% because through the morning runs, it was looking a little grim for this particular tropical wave. There's been some convection today, and there's less of a mess along this monsoonal trough, this extended elongated area of disturbed weather that comes off the continent. It needs to separate from that to continue to organize into its own thing, its own tropical entity, a low-level center of circulation with storms that wrap all the way around it. There's actually some decent winds embedded in that wave, but without the structure, the National Hurricane Center is not going to call it a tropical system, tropical depression. These probabilities have come up some. The average of all the good forecast models, legacy and AI alike, it will run into some challenges, about a wall of wind shear somewhere close by to the northeastern Caribbean. That may end up, net result, a really good thing. Some decaying, shredding tropical system that puts some actual rain down in the Caribbean, that would go a long way, as there's so many spots there that need that rain in a big way. Hey, tomorrow night, get ready. A partial lunar eclipse is taking over the night sky. That's tomorrow night into early Friday. It'll be viewable across the United States. Best one visible until June of 2029. That's a ways out there, Haley, so you might as well enjoy this one. Clouds might Might take that enjoyment away for some.
1: A little bit. But the good news is, especially when it comes to a lunar eclipse, is the fact that it's a longer viewing time. It takes about 90 minutes to see the full thing, as opposed to 30 seconds or a minute at full
0: eclipse. You have to have a stubborn cloud.
1: It
0: really wants to mess things up.
1: You have to have a big, frustrating system that stays in order for it to fully get blocked. But it will almost look like a blood moon, Ian. Mm-hmm. But it's cool, especially considering the fact that we've been all space with the solar eclipse that just occurred. That was more so for Europe. We got a glimmer of it a little bit. Nothing full here in the United States, but we did have a partial solar eclipse. So it's getting people excited about the realm of space as a whole. For the eastern United States, the peak viewing time, 12:30 a.m. So if you like to stay up late, this is your opportunity to do so. If you go to bed early, well, we'll be sure to re-air everything that happened here on Fox Weather come Friday morning. For Central Time, it's 11:13, Mountain Time, 10:13, and then Pacific Time, 9:13 p.m. But the entire eclipse, and we say entire, we're only getting up to 96%, will be visible anywhere to the east of the Front Range. To the west, it'll be most of the eclipse. It's still going to look amazing. Again, that timing, it starts Thursday night, and that peak coverage is about 96%. The worst viewing, unfortunately, in the Northeast. Now, it's not because we're not getting the totality of that 96%, but it's because we have this cold front that's coming in, and we'll likely see some cloud cover, even some thunderstorms that will be lingering through the overnight hours and into early Friday morning. This, again, is just a look at how this is going to unfold. At 96.3%, that's our maximum eclipse that we'll see. You will get a partial shadow. I think it's a noumbra is how you pronounce it here, but it is going to create this reddish hue that comes from the moon. It will be stunning. It is something to look forward to. Maybe for New York, at least for the viewing forecast, about 28% of chance of seeing some cloud coverage there. But if you head a little bit further out towards the west, so think about West Virginia, Ohio, Indiana, Kentucky, because we had that front come in today, you'll likely see drier air, meaning less cloud cover for your viewing tomorrow. And so although you're going through it today in the realm of severe weather, you're saving yourself the headaches. You can actually view this beautiful lunar eclipse come tomorrow. So that is the overall scope of things for the I-95 corridor. Be aware, especially if you live along the Mid-Atlantic, Friday morning could come with some rain, some thunderstorms there as well. Then you take it down further to the southeast, where we typically do get a good deal of instability in this part of the country. A lot of moisture coming in from a high that's sitting off the Atlantic, pumping in that moisture from the Gulf of America. So a lot of cloud cover is expected. Atlanta, not the best forecast for you guys, 100% when it comes to that cloud coverage. Now, things can change and fluctuate over the next little bit. But for the most part, if I could fly anywhere, I don't think I'd go to Chicago because it's, you know, too big city. I probably would sit in the middle of a field in Iowa. I think that would be my main spot. But we will be having extended coverage on Thursday from Ari Sarsalari on Weather at Night. He'll be bringing you views from across the United States. That's all at 9 p.m. Eastern on Fox.
0: If you build it, they will come. Iowa is always a good spot to watch any of the baseball, celestial events.
1: Tornadoes.
0: Or right here on Fox Weather. Right. You could see it all. Hey, we're keeping a close watch on the destructive flash floods in Nepal. This was a monstrous landslide triggering the flooding. We're following reports of missing American tourists in the area as well. Joining us now is Dr. Simon Cook. He's a senior lecturer and geoscientist at the University of Dundee in Scotland. Dr. Cook, thanks for being with us here on Fox Weather. This is the first thing I saw this morning. I assumed it had to be AI, because of how horrific and how powerful that wave that came down. This was thought to be a seismic event that produced this. Now we're learning this afternoon that it was this event that produced a seismic event. What can you tell us about what happened here?
2: Yeah, I mean, I had some emails in my inbox this morning from some colleagues in Canada and the UK. And it was by that point, it was a completely different story this morning. It was supposed to have been a glacial lake that had burst its banks and had washed away all of the, you know, all the things that you've seen on your screen there in your opener. Other people have suggested throughout the day that it was heavy rainfall. Others that it was a strong snow melt event. And then, of course, as you mentioned, a seismic event. But what we think has happened, and we've got some good evidence for this from analysis of satellite imagery, is that a part of a glacier broke off at about 5,000 meters above sea level It then plummeted, this part of the glacier plummeted about 1,300 metres. So I guess that's the best part of a mile into the valley below. All of that ice has then got pulverized at the base of the base of that valley floor. And that pulverization has led to this sort of flood of water.
0: Yeah.
2: That's based on analysis of satellite data, at least.
0: Yeah, Dr. Cook, we only have about a minute left, but I have to ask you, was it known how much stress was in this glacier? It seemed like there was absolutely no warning for these folks as this torrent rushed down into the valley.
2: Essentially, no. I mean, these are remote mountain regions with relatively little monitoring going on.
0: Yeah.
2: You kind of have to know. It's like looking for a needle in a haystack. There's a huge mountain range, lots and lots of different valleys and tributary valleys to look at. And we just don't know that this was going to happen. So unfortunately, unless you're monitoring everything all the time, you're not going to find out. And I don't think there was any kind of early warning system in place for this.

0: counter, the sport mat, and wireless remote. Call now.
1: Right now on Fox Weather, severe storms set to fire across several parts of the country. Plains, Great Lakes, Lower Mississippi Valley, all staring down a storm threat this afternoon into tonight. We'll take you through the timing and hazards for these trouble spots. The Ross Fire in Texas rapidly growing to 80,000 acres. It's led to tens of thousands of evacuations. It's the latest in a series of wildfires that have broken out across the southern plains and out west. Reports from North Texas and West Nevada on the way. And looking ahead to tomorrow, millions at risk for severe storms in the Northeast. Parts of New York and Pennsylvania, again, under a flood alert. This is for Thursday afternoon. We'll show you what to expect. It's all right now on Fox Weather Now. Hey, good Wednesday afternoon, everybody. Thank you, as always, for being here with us on Fox Weather. I'm Ian Oliver. This is Fox Weather Now. This is a bunch of spots where we're watching for some strong and severe storms this afternoon. You go to Fox Weather Beast icon, Corey Gerken, Brandon Kopick. They're out in pursuit of these storms because it's not a huge chance, but there's at least some potential that a couple few of those storms start rotating, and there's a tornadic threat with that. You've got the lower Mississippi back over to the Ark-La-Tex region. That's lit up with a couple severe storms. And the high plains. Man, did we see some powerful storms out that way yesterday. We got another round rolling, and this time it includes the mile-high city of Denver. So let's get started with the severe weather threat as we move into what's left of our Wednesday. There's Champaign, Illinois, 87, feels like 92, a little bit of mugginess, a west wind at 11 miles per hour. One of the places where we've got this disturbance finding its way in, a little upper-level disturbance, one more forcing mechanism for lift. There's a little bit of a surface front. I don't think you're going to notice much going on opposite sides of that from an actual feel of the air standpoint. But right there, you see it lighting up with this coverage of thunderstorms. A couple have now turned severe. So you've got this cell just near and southeast of Winnemac, and then off to the north and east, a portion of Fulton County, hail to an inch, wind gust to 60 miles per hour. These are drifting their way off to the east, Fort Wayne well off in the distance. And this is what I was talking about. Surface winds are out of the south, at least out ahead of that boundary. The winds aloft up at 2 miles up or so, 10,000 feet, are screaming in out of the west. So that's enough turning, twisting in the lower levels of this thunderstorm, the developing storms, that we could see at least a low-end threat. 1 out of 5 from the SBC, so not a huge coverage or probability going on here. And these would be weaker tornadoes, but even weaker tornadoes are dangerous. And you see that camera bouncing around right below me. That's out of Bronson, Michigan, southern part of Michigan. That's Brandon's feed, and he's keeping an eye on some of those storms firing, some dark skies above the corn off in the distance there. So we'll be watching for that. Those two have a nose for it. If anything's spinning, they're going to find it. There's the future radar showing this coverage from where Brandon's shot is, central southern parts of Michigan, broken line down through Indiana and back into Illinois, a place that's been, feels like, ever-present severe weather in 2026. Into the late evening, some of those storms holding together enough to bring some impactful weather to places like Cincy and eventually Louisville, back toward Paducah into the overnight. So we'll be watching for that. Head back to the High Plains now. I mentioned Denver is in the mix. Foothills and then the High Plains of eastern Colorado. That is a level 2 out of 5 threat, and we're watching these storms starting to get going. Look at those just off to the south of I-70, some coming down the foothills, too. Those are descending just off to the south of Denver and down toward Pueblo, right up to the Front Range. That's where that storm energy is building, and that's going to help fuel the intensity of these storms, and it's ripe into the plains. That was what we saw developing, very similar trend yesterday, and it translated to some big-time severe storms. The hail threat is considerable here. Southeastern parts of Wyoming, western parts of Nebraska, right down through I-25 and points east in Colorado. That's hail that could approach or exceed 2 inches in diameter. These storms, they eventually find their way off to the east. That includes the I-95 corridor, of course, later this week. We've got Fox Weather meteorologist Haley Meyer with us this afternoon. Haley, if it's going to rain, if it's going to storm and there's a flood threat, it's at commute time. It's just the rules we've seen this summer.
2: Yeah, I mean, normally it's commute time, but it's also on the weekend, too. So we're slightly breaking the rule with this round because we are not expecting this to be through the weekend. But, yeah, commute time going to be a mess on Thursday and even possibly early Friday morning. We'll see some residual thunderstorms, especially closer to the mid-Atlantic. So you head a little bit into, let's say, Baltimore, Norfolk, around the D.C. metro. But the main points to take away is it's a level 2 out of 5. This will come in a few different waves. We could see some showers and storms start as early as Thursday morning. Then the main push comes 4 through about 6-ish in the evening. And then we could have a post-frontal push of some heavy thunderstorms as even cooler air comes down from the northwest. The main threat that we're tracking is damaging wind, a level 2 out of 5. Winds could get upwards of 60 to 75 miles per hour. In addition to that, because we have cooler air aloft, it could lead to an isolated hail threat. And we can't totally rule out a tornado threat either, although I think today really is that number one day for tornadoes, at least in the stretch of this cold front. But what we're tracking, again, this is Thursday morning. You have a couple of scattered showers. A lot of that could happen because we're watching an advancing warm front that pushes north, brings the dew points up with it. We could see dew points from, let's say, the 50s, which we've been experiencing over the last little bit, to then 60s and 70 degree dew points, which will make it feel muggier. By 4 o'clock, it's not only New York City, but out towards Long Island, southern Connecticut, and then more scattered, isolated convection for parts of D.C. into Charlottesville as well. That's at 8 o'clock in the evening, and we keep it going. You see this resurgence of thunderstorms begin to build up across parts of Maryland, south central Pennsylvania. And this is Friday, 2 o'clock in the morning, where we still have thunderstorms. And so that's unfortunate with this lunar eclipse. The East Coast, we're in the best viewing spot where we could see up to 96% of this eclipse. We're not getting totality here, but unfortunately with that cloud cover lasting into the overnight hours, it is a bit of a concern. The amount of rain we could see anywhere between 1/2 inch to 1 inch, but it does show, it might be hard to see, you got to squint, but it's near the Philadelphia area where some of the models are highlighting a potential bullseye of 2 to 3, upwards of 3 to 5 inches. There's a small fleck of orange in there, which is an up

0: be in the middle of a dust devil surrounded by the ashes that burned this community. Listen to officials describe some of what's going on. And then on the other side of this, I want to show you the damage from these structures.
1: So here's what I can tell you, that you and I were just talking about this. Both his investigator and our detectives are actively working on it. I appreciate, and we want to thank the community for the tips that are coming in, and they are still coming in. We have not identified somebody, but we are actively working and using all of the tools that we have to our advantage to identify those individuals. So I know there's some videos out there. Keep sending it in. That's what I would ask the community. If you've heard of anything, please call that in. Let us know. Either call Truckee Meadows or the sheriff's office, because we want to identify who it was and then determine, was it accidental, was it intentional? We want to find that out just as bad as everybody else does. So thank you for the tips. Please keep them coming in.
0: Left or right? Yeah, so you see the smoke behind me on the mountainside there. And by the way, that is where the fire essentially was roaring on Saturday and came down the mountainside, destroying this commercial building behind me, and then nearly 50 structures on the ridgeline over there. Take a look at the video of some of the destruction of homes and the commercial business, and you realize how fast it moved. I was told by police and other residents here that it was about 40 minutes from the time that it struck all the way down into these areas, and it was chaos. People were grabbing whatever they could to get out of their neighborhood as police and first responders were entering, try to make sure everyone was safe. Meanwhile, men and women were assembling and trying to get in there as fast as possible, and then choppers and airplanes came dropping fire retardants. It all happened very quickly. Nearly 90,000 people in evacuation mode at one point. We know that 7 people have been injured. There has not been one fatality, which is an absolute miracle. Right after this live report, Ian, we're going to head to the command center and get an update where they're going to have new information. I wonder if we're going to see any sort of activity up there as that hotspot is flaring up. I have to tell you, that is the most smoke billowing that we've seen in the past 24 hours. So I wouldn't be surprised if we see some activity from some of the firefighters still on this to try and stomp that out. Back to you.
2: Yeah, looking forward to getting the word on that, the latest information, including what you're showing us there with your own eyes in real time. That's Fox Weather senior correspondent Robert Ray. Thank you. Hey, Fox Weather is your Hurricane HQ. We're quickly heading toward the typical peak of the Atlantic Basin hurricane season, September the 10th. That's what the climatology says. September is a busy month. First half of October typically is. This season so far, very quiet, was expected to be with this developing and still intensifying El Nino, borderline super El Nino. 95L is no more. Squashed and ingested in that trough that came off the east coast of the United States, brought that fall feel for a period of time to the northeast. That's heading out into the North Atlantic, no trouble. 96L hasn't really made up its mind. There's some story still to tell with this. The development chance from the National Hurricane Center dipped a little from 70% to 60% over the next couple of days. There are some negative influences here, but this giant circulation that came off the west coast of Africa, it did ingest some of that dry air and dust. The convection dropped out a bit for a period of time. It is looking a touch better form, though. There's some wind in that kind of poof of shower and thunderstorm activity, that convection. It just doesn't have that core, that low-level center of circulation, at least anywhere near well-defined enough that the hurricane center is going to call this a depression or a storm. But that pocket of moisture is there, and this actually trended back up just a touch. Our exclusive tropical threat product on Fox Weather showing the potential for a tropical entity existing in this zone. It's back up into the medium chance. Some key changes from yesterday, though. It kind of spoked out yesterday something like this, two scenarios. Stronger storm would have gone this way. There's a wall of wind shear that the forecast models are expecting to be right there, somewhere a close approach to the Lesser Antilles. If this became some sort of poorly formed tropical system that got shredded right there, this would be a mega bonus for these rain-starved zones in the Caribbean, including Puerto Rico, where there's that water crisis, the shortage. That could be a big deal. We'll be following that for you.

through what's left of the week, all the way through next week. Hey, devastating images out of Nepal. This after a landslide unleashed deadly flash flooding yesterday. Hundreds reported missing, including American tourists. Fox Weather's Katie Byrne joins us with a full report when Fox Weather Now returns.

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1: Hey, welcome back to Fox Weather Now. As we're watching a few different spots across the country bouncing around a bit this afternoon because of the sporadic severe weather that we're following across the country, a growing coverage now, portions of the Mid-South, back across the lower Mississippi and toward Texarkana, a handful of severe thunderstorm warnings, and it looks like one that's been issued. We'll check on that down across southern parts of the Space Coast. So this is an old boundary in through here. Ton of atmospheric moisture that's been pooling near and off to the south of that. We've got an active Atlantic side or East Coast sea breeze down in Florida. That's kicking up a bunch of thunderstorms, not just Melbourne's in the mix. So, yeah, there's Merritt Island. You've got the Space Coast all in through here. Melbourne, you've got a severe thunderstorm there in Brevard County right overhead. So that's I-95 and the biggest community of the Space Coast, an impactful storm. Wind gusts possible to 60 miles per hour, a ton of lightning, and some heavy rain with that. Then you go a little bit farther, Alligator Alley has got some heavy rain, into South Carolina on the Carolina side, South Carolina side of the Savannah River, just west of Laurel Bay. That's another portion of I-95 where you have some problems. This is Jasper County, South Carolina, a severe thunderstorm right over the interstate there. That one's got some wind gusts possible to 60 miles per hour. Then you head back to where we've been watching, just north and east of Little Rock. That outflow boundary is approaching you. New severe thunderstorm warning. Lenoke Prairie, White counties, runs until 3:30. That's got some hail potential and some damaging winds. We'll watch those starting to drift. That outflow boundary, we'll watch and see if that triggers any new thunderstorm activity. Now, we've been following this throughout the day today, a truly horrific scene out of Nepal, an extreme landslide. This was a glacial collapse. It unleashed deadly flash flooding on the Nepal-China border. We're following reports of missing people, including American tourists. So let's go back to Fox Weather correspondent Katie Burns. She's been following the story. Katie, information limited in the immediate aftermath, but it's been trickling in through the second half of the day today. What are we learning?
2: Some really tragic updates this hour, Ian, for you. We're understanding the scale of this a bit much more clearly now that we've had a few hours for that information to come in. According to Reuters, there's reports now of 157 bodies now recovered. More than 400 people are still missing. Many of them are tourists. In fact, according to the Nepal Tourism Board, 47 United States Americans are missing in that number. So that's a concern for people who are trying to reach family members. We know communication is an issue. People are having trouble just even getting in touch with folks because of the infrastructure damage, the electrical damage, and just the lack of communication because of all of those issues that we're seeing. When you look at what happened here, we're learning more about that as well. The U.S. Geological Survey coming out with additional data showing that what initially happened was not an earthquake, but a landslide. Initially, they thought it was an earthquake, but after reviewing some of the satellite images, now they believe it was a massive landslide that generated so much seismic energy, it registered at a magnitude 5.2. And you can see where this happened. I mean, this is a mountainous region. We had what looked like a wall of water tearing through communities here, entire villages destroyed. Homes, roads, bridges, power is out. Communication is a challenge. And right now, this remains a massive search and rescue operation. Nepal's prime minister, my prime minister's office, says 133 people have been rescued so far today. This isn't an update this afternoon, Eastern time for us. More than 100 of those rescues were made by helicopter, and then around 27 others were rescued on the ground by rescue teams on foot. The U.S. is also offering to help. Secretary of State Marco Rubio says the U.S. is ready to provide humanitarian assistance, while the State Department says the U.S. Embassy is working with local authorities and tour agencies to assist Americans in the affected areas. And with hundreds still missing, that death toll is feared to rise. This was an area right along the border of Nepal and China, in the Nepal area, and it was a popular tourist destination for trekkers who wanted to experience the Himalayan route. So that's where we're seeing a lot of those tour agencies coming forward with those numbers of missing foreigners, and those numbers, unfortunately, are rising this afternoon, Ian.
1: Yeah, that's a heartbreaking update, and we'll continue to check back in with you, Katie, as the information continues to filter in this afternoon. That's Fox Weather correspondent Katie Byrne. Thank you. Let's dig more into how and why this happened. The USGS, as Katie pointed out, releasing some information on the event this afternoon. Haley's been digging into that. And Haley, you look at this and you're wondering, how is this even possible?
3: Right.
1: On social media, the question initially was, is this AI? Mm-hmm. This was just an incredibly unfortunate event, it appears, one that must have been developing slowly for months, years, decades.
3: Yeah, and you spoke to somebody at the bottom of the hour and discussed that there was really no way to know that this was coming, especially to this magnitude. So it was the just chaoticness of it in one quick moment that really made this all the more dangerous. Yeah. So I did do some digging. Now, granted, this is a little bit out of our realm here at Fox Weather, but I will say that, as Katie pointed out, this is a big area for recreation, not only for hiking, but also whitewater rafting, especially along the Bote-Koshi River. And that was one that overflowed its banks in a big way and came rushing down the side of the mountain. Now, there was some initial questions, a chicken or the egg, which came first type of thing. We knew that there was an earthquake that had been registered by seismic activity, but the question was, did the earthquake trigger that landslide? And the answer is no. We had a chunk of a glacier, about a 5,200-meter chunk, that fell off and then went crushing down about 1,300 meters on the side of a mountain. And that is what then registered the seismic activity at over a magnitude 5.2. And then things continued. The question as well that we were trying to decipher was it a glacial lake that potentially led to this excess water? And at least now with later research, the signs are pointing to likely not. What happened was, is as that a big chunk of glacier fell down the side, it almost added a blockage to other rivers and tributaries. When that blockage became overwhelmed, all of that water came rushing down the side of the mountain to create the horrifying scenes that we've been able to look at online. Just with some of the meteorological data behind this, July was a very warm month, just shy of a degree Celsius above normal for temperatures in the Nepal area. August, not so much in terms of above average, but you had the warming, and especially there's been a warming trend at above 4,000 meters for a lot of these mountains as well. And so that's been leading to chunks of glaciers breaking off. So we've actually seen the glacier count go up as opposed to go down, but not because we're forming new glaciers, but because they're breaking off. So the hope is we don't see anything like this ever again, truly. But the question is, could we? And the signs are pointing to possibly, especially just given the elevated terrain here, Ian.
1: Yeah, so many of these different spots, and you just don't know the integrity of the glacier in, mm-hmm. in some of these spots. And, man, is that a terrifying scene. Haley, thank you. This is a look now at Southern California, Los Angeles. Lots of sun. It's hot. You got temperatures heading for the upper 90s. An extreme heat warning issued for parts of Southern California through Friday. A Fox Weather meteorologist, Kiana Lewis, following this. And Kiana, this isn't necessarily, it gets hot in L.A., but you don't expect a heat wave of this nature, of this length.
4: No, we had 8 days consecutively where we're looking at temperatures that have been above average one, but also hanging above the 90 degree mark. So we're setting a trend already with these temperatures, those consecutive days that we've been watching. Notice as we take a look at the entire month of August here, we have definitely seen several days where we were below average, about three. Elsewhere, we have all these degrees that are above average or well above average, and that certainly was the case. We're sitting about 6 degrees above average right now overall. Now, with Los Angeles, we've been watching this one very closely. As I mentioned, we had already 8 consecutive days. We take it all the way back to last Tuesday, where we watched temperatures in the 90s. Looking forward to the next at least 5 days, we will continue that trend where we have temperatures at or above 90. In the event that we get one more day, and there is an opportunity for that, at least heading into next Monday, we are now looking at challenging the longest streak ever, where we actually had temperatures for 14 days sit above or at the 90 mark. So there's that trend that we're watching very closely, too. But also, you know, that trend set us back since 1971. Regardless of that, as we have it now, if we get through the next 13 days, we're also tying a record that we've already seen in place. That's been the case for a lot of places across parts of the Southwest. About 35 new records just yesterday. We're still calculating some of those records that are coming in today. Los Angeles was on that list, but also looking at Texas, down through Arizona, back towards New Mexico. Going into the next couple of days, high pressure is going to be in place. So multiple days where we watch this continue, Ian, in a lot of areas, you need to be mindful of how much time you're going to be spending outdoors because of that.
1: Severe storms targeting multiple regions across the United States this afternoon. Some potent storms already. There are more to come. The Plains, the Midwest, the Southeast, all at risk. We're going to dive into the latest on radar when Fox Weather Now comes right back.

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1: Hey, welcome back to Fox Weather Now. Thanks for being here at the bottom of the hour. I'm Ian Oliver. Bunch of spots that we're watching for severe weather through what's left of the afternoon, the evening, the first part of the overnight. Two of them are lit up already, the southeast and parts of the Midwest. The high plains we're watching. We had some powerful storms there yesterday. There are more on tap. Right now, seven active severe thunderstorm warnings across the country, two flash flood warning. So let's get started. We'll get you updated with all these different spots where we're expecting these powerful storms. Severe thunderstorms capable of damaging winds, hail, and in this spot here, portions of the Midwest, that's a live feed from Brandon Kopic, Coldwater, Michigan. We took that camera. I was worried. Brandon's brakes are working. Brandon knows what he's doing out there. That's heavy rain blowing around, and he's in pursuit of some of these storms that are firing. Broken coverage with an upper level disturbance. There's some diffuse surface front, but it isn't especially well formed. You notice these clusters that are getting going. Some severe thunderstorms in northern part of Indiana, one tucked in there, far eastern parts of Illinois, east of Champaign. These zones we'll be watching. That was previously severe toward Winnemac and now south of Rochester. This one, east of Plymouth. Hail to an inch, 60-mile-per-hour winds, and we'll be watching in through here. You saw Brandon was a touch farther off to the north. It's not a huge tornadic chance, but one or two are possible. There's enough wind shear in this overall setup. This is now back into the one that's just east of Champaign, south of I-74. Hail to an inch with this one, wind gust to 60. That's I-74 points just south, Champaign and Vermilion counties. So mention the wind shear. Winds out of the south at the surface. You go upstairs a little bit, just a couple miles. It's generally out of the west. So that wind is turning and changing speed with height. That allows developing, intensifying thunderstorms to twist and perhaps produce a tornado. Not a big chance, just a level 1 out of 5, but it's there. We've got our team out there, our exclusive Fox Weather Storm Trackers, Brandon and Corey. If they see anything spinning, we're monitoring their feeds. We'll check in with them for the latest. The potential tornadic intensity, EF0, EF1. So this is not a prime tornadic environment, but any tornado, as we know, can be dangerous and damaging. So we're following it. Through the next several hours, there's 5 o'clock. Coverage is increasing. 6, 7, 8 o'clock, there will be plenty. Much beyond sunset, we'll start to see a decline in the intensity. But a few of these, as we see here in the forecast model, holding together into the late evening, approaching spots like Cincy and Louisville. And we'll watch for some pockets of heavy rain even into the overnight. Farther off to the south and west from there, this zone we're starting to watch. That's an old complex of storms and new coverage firing in through here. Southern Missouri into Arkansas, down across the I-95. South Carolina, you've had some spotty severe storms again. Some rain down across southern parts of Georgia. Space coast of Florida. Melbourne just had a severe thunderstorm warning. This line of storms moving its way toward Birmingham, right through Huntsville. We'll watch some of that rain headed toward the Atlanta metro. Southern part of Missouri, though, Howell, Oregon, Ozark. Those are some healthy thunderstorms that have developed and turned severe. A few separate cells, hail to an inch, wind gusts with 60. That's a growing coverage. In fact, that's the spot that we've seen the greatest increase in the coverage of strong and severe storms. So we got a lot to keep an eye on moving through the next several hours and into tomorrow as all this energy finds its way up to the east. Severe storms and flash flooding possible. Haley's following what looks like a messy commute and what could be a celestial spoiler for some tomorrow evening.
2: I know. It's unfortunate. I feel like every time it rains in the Northeast, it's poorly timed.
1: Yeah.
2: So with the added lunar partial eclipse that we're tracking for the Northeast, these storms, Ian.
1: So no weekend, but during the eclipse.
2: Yeah. It's kind of a lesser of two evils. I mean, you got to pick your poison. I don't know.
1: There's depends how much you like eclipses.
2: Yeah, exactly, right? But this eclipse is going to be pretty much overnight, guys. So if you are not somebody who is a night owl, you don't want to wake up in the middle of the night, then you don't have to worry about the lunar eclipse, and obviously we'll be showing you all the videos of it here on Fox Weather in the next couple of days. That again tomorrow. The time for that, like 12:30 at night, peak viewing time here in the Northeast. But yes, severe storms are on the table for tomorrow. It's that same cold front that's moving across parts of the upper Midwest right now. Main threat is for damaging wind, but there is a tornado threshold. We've got some weak wind shear, but just enough that could get a couple of rogue supercells to rotate. We have been feeling more like fall. Temperatures have been, especially the overnight temps, morning lows, have been closer to September 22nd, September 23rd, especially across the northern tier of the country. But I think this available moisture graphic really kind of tells the story here. You can see as the wind shift and come directly out of the northwest, those are the spots that have already seen our cold front. But notice as that warm front begins to push north, you're getting winds that are coming out of the south and even out of the southeast. So our moisture, our available moisture in the atmosphere is going to be increasing over the next 24 hours. Dew points getting back into the mid-lower 60s, possibly even into the low 70s, the closer you get to the Atlantic coast. So that's going to add fuel to this thunderstorm fire. It'll come in a couple of different waves, a few scattered showers, possibly some stronger pockets of rain throughout Thursday morning. Then the bigger event comes later in the afternoon, right as you start to head home from work. And it is pretty expansive in coverage all the way from Kentucky into the mid-Atlantic, the Northeast. The bullseye zone, at least where we have better instability, is likely going to be into eastern Pennsylvania, upstate New York, near the Albany area. That's round one. We keep the rain in the forecast even through about 8, 9, 10 o'clock. Then you can almost see a re-pop of some thunderstorms, especially going into the overnight hours. That could be from another ejection of very cold air coming even behind that cold front. So it's almost coming in three separate waves, which is why we're staying so unsettled here for the Northeast. But Friday overall is not bad. A few scattered post-frontal thunderstorms that are possible. But for the most part, this weekend is going to be great. So we take it on Thursday to have a more enjoyable weekend, because I will tell you what, there's been research done on how annoying it is that it always rains on a summer weekend for the Northeast. People have been doing deep dives over the last 10 years. It does accompany with a low-end threat for flash flooding widespread, but a more isolated flash flood threat, especially near the Philly area, where they could be looking at anywhere between 2 to 3 inches, few models highlighting 3 to 5. With the available moisture, rainfall rates could be on the stronger side, but for Philly, at least through Thursday, rain could start as early as 8 a.m., and those thunderstorms stay scattered all the way through 8 p.m., so I think that's why we're getting that localized higher pulse there, because it's going to be pretty persistent all day on Thursday, Ian.
1: People are deep diving into rainy weekends.
2: Yes.
1: People like Haley Meyer.
2: Yeah, people like me, but also people like professors and researchers. They're writing papers on the amount of rainy weekends we have in the Northeast over the summer.
1: They're writing angry papers.
2: Yes, you have to.
1: At least
2: don't get angry. Or what's that saying? Get even, don't get angry, get even. So in this case, I guess don't get angry, do your research. I don't know.
1: Fair enough. Check the Fox Weather app and you'll see a drier weekend,
2: Natalie.
1: So some good news with that. Hey, let's head down to Texas. The Ross Fire, this is well off to the west, about 60, 70 miles west of the Dallas-Fort Worth Metroplex, igniting more than 80,000 acres now, unfortunately forcing evacuation orders and emergency aid coming from the Dallas-Fort Worth area. That fire is currently at just 12% containment. So let's go to Palo Pinto County, Texas. That's where we find Fox Weather correspondent Brandi Campbell. Brandi, where you are, that's been the thick of this. 12% is a low number for containment. I know this is a new fire. Are crews making some progress today?
3: You know, Ian, with the fire growing to 80,000 acres, they still have a lot of work ahead of them. But that 12% containment is actually just down the highway from where we are standing. But we're still seeing new fires pop up. It's when we look behind us, we have a pocket that is new as of
1: 60, 70 miles west of the Dallas-Fort Worth Metroplex, igniting more than 80,000 acres now, unfortunately forcing evacuation orders and emergency aid coming from the Dallas-Fort Worth area. That fire is currently at just 12% containment. So let's go to Palo Pinto County, Texas. That's where we find Fox Weather correspondent Brandi Campbell. Brandi, where you are, that's been the thick of this. 12% is a low number for containment. I know this is a new fire. Are crews making some progress today?
3: You know, Ian, with the fire growing to 80,000 acres, they still have a lot of work ahead of them. But that 12% containment is actually just down the highway from where we are standing. But we're still seeing new fires pop up. It's when we look behind us, we have a pocket that is new as of today. And we've been keeping an eye on it all afternoon. From time to time, it just reignites and there's dark smoke just billowing from that fire. But this is an improvement, what we're seeing right now, because earlier we could see flames from the treetop, you know, just going, I don't know how, several feet, you know, probably 20, 30 feet up into the sky above the tree line. And then we also had Highway 180, and this portion of the highway actually blocked off to traffic for a couple of hours. Thankfully, that has reopened for the residents here. Unfortunately, there were some residents that live in this area that had to evacuate their homes temporarily as crews worked to battle those flames. All of this as the weather conditions are just conducive, unfortunately, for fire weather. So we know right now we are in the mid-90s, but we could reach nearly 100 degrees today. And then on top of that, we have some gusty winds from time to time, which helps to increase that fire activity in this area. Now, earlier today, I got a chance to catch up with the Texas A&M Fire Service, or Forest Service, excuse me, getting an update on how weather can impact the timing and, you know, direction of these fires. Take a listen.
4: So we do have slower fire behavior in the morning because we have that high humidity. But as the day continues to grow, as that sun gets higher and higher in the air, we do have that fire window from about 12 p.m. to roughly 7 p.m. So that is our highest air concern. As that sun goes up and down, that can change our weather. So we always, again, we always make sure to brief our guys every hour on the hour of potential threats.
3: Yeah, and so right now we are just in the midst of, you know, the hottest hours of the day. So that, of course, makes the firefight a little harder for the firefighters out there trying to take down these flames as they also deal with the hot weather conditions that just puts a toll on their bodies. I'm told they are still fighting this fire from all sides of it. Of course, you can see it behind us to the north of us. That's where the leading edge of the Ross Fire is. But even to the west, there's a threat to some of the communities that they call PK area over there. So it's an ongoing effort. And in the meantime, residents here are also being impacted. I met one man who lives in the Palo Pinto town area. He said he's been watching this fire unfold from his front door. Take a listen.
5: There's got to be a structure going up, man.
6: It's the first time I've ever seen something like this in my front door. And like I say, it's pretty devastating to see it happen. It's pretty sad. We got a family's boat and canoe up here right now, you know, because it got all burnt last night, the canoe rental, Rochelle's canoe rental down on the river. Been there for a lifetime and everything, but we'll make it one way or another, I guess.
3: All right, and he was referencing to some of his family members who own a business by the lake, and he said that went up in flames, unfortunately. So they're storing their boat, some of their property on their property for the time being. So that's just one example of damage that we do know of. We're still waiting for that official count. But so far, again, we know 80,000 acres here in North Texas impacted by the fire, currently at 12% containment. This is the third day. Again, this started Monday afternoon. Third day of the fire as it continues to impact this region. And it is human caused. That's what they have it listed under right now. But of course, that is under investigation as crews are focusing on just putting those flames out that continue to persist. Again, behind us off in the distance, this is just one pocket that was left green and is now burning here for the Ross Fire. We're going to send it back to you here from Palo Pinto, Texas County, or county in Texas.
1: Yeah, Brandy, you consider, as you said, the difficult fire weather conditions for the men and women fighting that fire. Just check the thermometer, 97 degrees there right now. So a very challenging, dangerous set of circumstances.
3: Yeah.
1: Brandy, thank you.
3: Of course.
1: It's going to be a messy evening for commuters tomorrow along the I-95 corridor. Let's take a look at the on-the-road forecast sponsored by Continental Tires so you can prepare. Philly, it is one of those spots, 85 degrees right now. Traffic's moving. The issue is what's moving your way tomorrow, this line of storms that's going to bring with it some severe weather potential and also a flash flood threat. With that, be on the lookout for some water ponding on the roads and the interstates. We know it's been a familiar thing. Now, first thing tomorrow, some spotty showers. That coverage will be increasing as we move forward through the day, and it includes that indicated severe weather risk from the Storm Prediction Center, those storms with time into the evening finding their way to the East Coast. So a heads up, that's the outlook. Just nudge the touch off to the east. Baltimore, D.C., Philadelphia included in this. Awfully close to, if not into now, the New York City metro area points north all the way up to the Capital Region and west into central PA. So just be aware, we got a bumpy commute coming on Thursday. And coming up next, this huge flash flood, a terrible scene after a glacial collapse in Nepal. So many in the path of this had no chance to escape. It's a more definitive look at the glacier collapse as some of that water, that ice, went screaming down the hill. Just a devastating set of circumstances. We're going to look more into how this happened when Fox Weather Now returns.

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1: Now, welcome back to Fox Weather Now. We're closely following the destructive flash floods in Nepal. Terrible scenes. That's this monstrous landslide. It's a glacial collapse that occurred here and triggered this event. Also, reports of multiple missing American tourists in the area. Joining us now with more is Dr. Simon Cook. He's a senior lecturer and geoscientist with the University of Dundee in Scotland. Dr. Cook, we were up against the hour when we spoke last. We appreciate you taking a few more minutes to talk with us as we've got some questions here. So we've learned this was a glacial collapse. We think that giant piece of ice fell something like 4,000 feet. How common is this in the region? It felt like there was no warning for any of these victims.
2: It's region. And so it's like looking for a needle in a haystack when, you know, if you're trying to monitor these events. But your question was about how common these are. So we worked on a similar event in about 5 years ago, actually during the midst of COVID lockdown. And there was in the Uttarakhand region of the Himalaya in India, very similar sort of situation, big ice and rock avalanche into the valley below, similar drop in elevation into the valley below, and then caused a huge flood, which destroyed two hydropower stations. Maybe some of your viewers might have heard about the event that took place in the Swiss Alps last year, where the village of Blatten was it was basically wiped off the face of the earth by another glacier collapse there. You can go to 2022 in the Italian Dolomites, so part of the Italian Alps, where, again, part of the Marmolada Glacier broke off and destroyed, unfortunately took, I think, 11 climbers with it. So these events, unfortunately, seem to be becoming quite common. And we think that's probably ultimately to do with climate change, but it's very difficult to make a particular determination in this situation based on incomplete evidence and based on a single event.
1: Right. Since the beginning of time, us as people, we live down into the valleys where all of this ice and water debris was flowing, and in this case, in such a violent way. If this is becoming a more common thing, is there anything that can be done to surveil the kind of condition via satellite technology, LIDAR, or anything to have some sort of knowledge that an event like this could happen?
2: Yeah, I mean, certainly we've got good access to satellite data, as you were suggesting. One of the limitations of satellite data is that it's often cloudy, so there'll be long parts of the year, particularly in this region where you might have the monsoon, which is, you know, it's going to be lots of rain, lots of clouds blocking out those images, or at least our ability to see the Earth's surface. So that can help us a lot, but it can't solve everything. In particular cases where we know that there's a danger, you can set up early warning systems. So that involves, for example, the use of time lapse cameras. It might use seismometers, so instruments that can very precisely measure movements in the Earth's surface, usually related to earthquakes, but in this case related to landslides as well.
1: Yeah.
2: And then you need to have a system whereby people, communities, in this case, you know, you had a whole border post there between Nepal and China. You need a system whereby people can get warnings about those things, perhaps through a cell phone. And of course, we know that in remote mountain regions, there isn't always cell phone coverage. So yes, is the answer to your question, but it's, you know, the longer answer is it can be very complicated to actually deliver an effective monitoring and early warning system.
1: Yeah, I understand that. Harder in practice for sure. But this is something like we covered the last couple of years. They've had issues, the Mendenhall Glacier, some releases there, flooding in Juneau, Alaska. But they have monitoring in place in some of those scenarios. I know this is brand new. The investigation into all this has just started. Is there anything known about the water rise, the swell? I mean, it seemed like watching this video, an impossible amount of water, ice, and debris found its way down into that valley floor and into the port village.
2: Yeah, I mean, as you say, the investigations are kind of ongoing, and it's going to take days, weeks before we have an opportunity to get through the very diverse range of different data sets. So, meteorological data, looking at some of the video, trying to analyze some of the videos, looking at satellite data, seismic data, and so on. There's a huge amount of data to sift through to try and unpack what has happened here. But there's a team of, I'm in a particular team. There'll be lots of other teams that are pouring over these sorts of data sets to try and understand what's happened here.
1: Yeah. Yeah. This, again, I think just the shock factor that this had, it was jaw dropping and it was horrific for everybody that saw this video as it spread worldwide first thing this morning. That's Dr. Simon Cook with the University of Dundee in Scotland. Doctor, we appreciate you taking a few minutes with us on Fox Weather today. Thank you.
2: Thanks very much.
1: Yeah, the violence of that. You consider that this was registered as a seismic event as that that glacier, or at least part of it, collapsed 4,000 feet or so. Landslide and a debris flow is measured up over the equivalent of a magnitude 5.0 earthquake, in excess of that. So just horrible scenes there out in Nepal. That's going to do it for this hour of Fox Weather Now. Don't forget, you can download the Fox Weather app to stay up to date with the latest forecast. We're watching a number of different spots across the United States, the southeast, parts of the Midwest, the high plains for severe weather potential over the next several hours. Stay with us. More Fox Weather coming up.

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1: Now, right now on Fox Weather, severe storms are firing up across several parts of the country. The plains, the Great Lakes, lower Mississippi Valley, parts of the Midwest, too. That's a live picture right there from exclusive Fox Weather storm tracker Corey Gerken. He's keeping an eye on some of these storms for any signs of rotation. We'll take you through the timing into this evening and the hazards for the trouble spots. The Ross Fire in Texas, rapidly growing to 80,000 acres. It's led to tens of thousands of evacuations. It's the latest in a series of wildfires that have broken out across the southern plains and out west. We'll have reports from North Texas and West Nevada on the way. And looking ahead to tomorrow, millions at risk for severe storms in the Northeast, parts of New York and Pennsylvania, NYC, Philly, both in the mix. Flood alerts for Thursday afternoon. We'll show you what to expect. It's all right now on Fox Weather Now. A good Wednesday afternoon, everybody. Thank you, as always, for being here with us on Fox Weather. I'm Ian Oliver. This is Fox Weather Now. These are a number of different spots where we've been watching for severe storms. We had some in the Midwest. We had some down across parts of the Mid-South and the Southeast. And now more starting to fire up across the High Plains. So very busy. That's Corey's icon. You've got Brandon Kopic. He's up into southern parts of Michigan. So our team out in this, so watching those storms, as I mentioned, for any sign of rotation. Not a big threat, but if we see that, a best probability would be in through here. So we're following it. Let's get started with the risk of thunderstorms over all of those spots. There's Corey's shot. Seeing this now. Hudson, Indiana. Now just obscured by that tree. It was a look at some dark skies off in the distance. We've had a handful of severe thunderstorms already. Yeah, those are some darker skies. One active severe thunderstorm warning, and it's on the southern tail of this broken line of storms right in through here. But you look at the three zones of concern, there's a lot going on. And the High Plains, saying, man, we had some nasty storms around yesterday. Yeah, there were confirmed wind gusts over 80 miles per hour. Saw some hail, too. More of that in the mix. Here we are getting started across the Midwest. Eastern parts of Illinois, just east of Champaign, but arcing up through central and northern Indiana, northwest Ohio, and up into Michigan. These are all spots where we're watching for the potential for more of these strong and severe storms. Those were previously severe, but you got a thunderstorm moving into Pawpaw up toward Fort Wayne. Look at some of these reports indicating confirmed severe weather, hail up to an inch. That'll do it. That meets the criteria. Farther off to the south and west, it's this one cell, at least part of it. That must be a boundary zone between National Weather Service offices. Vermilion County got wind gusts to 60 miles per hour with that. So we're following that. Not a ton of wind shear, but enough to get these storms twisting with height and potentially low-end threat for tornadoes. So we'll be watching that very closely. Hasn't translated to any tornado warning so far, but we got a ways to go as we move forward through the early part of this evening and even into some part of the overnight, not for the tornadic threat, but some of that heavy rain and a few thunderstorms holding together down towards Cincinnati, Louisville, down toward Paducah, too, right down to the Ohio River. Farther off to the south from there, more strong and severe storms in progress, another level 2 out of 5 zone, and just an old mess. That's an MCS, a complex of storms, moved its way out of Middle Tennessee, down into northern parts of Alabama, right through Huntsville, and we're going to have to watch that. You can eyeball the motion moving through places like Birmingham and then eventually over toward Atlanta. Going to have to watch for that. Yeah, just north of Birmingham on I-65, sub-severe, but it's over an interstate, and that's some heavy rain. Also out this way, look at these outflow boundaries, too, coming out of these storms. This is where it gets a little weird through the next couple of hours. There's one, so you got a gust of wind, some outflow from those storms to the north. Then you have the additional storms moving in from the west, and these are kind of zippering into each other right there. So that's max convergence or lift. And look at that. That's one little tiny cell that developed as a result of that forced motion up, which it doesn't take much with this atmosphere. It's pretty buoyant. Had a storm move its way through Tupelo. That was a strong one, too. Down into Florida, Melbourne, you had a severe thunderstorm warning. That was for Brevard County a little bit earlier this afternoon. Orlando, I know it's you try to avoid the late summer heat. Folks sometimes wait until that last week, depending on where you're at in the country, to head down to the parks and enjoy that last little bit of summer. Those folks have some scattered storms to contend with this afternoon. Some of those lifting up toward Daytona, too. They got a big race coming up this weekend, the Coca-Cola Zero Sugar 400. Not the regular Coke, not the DC, the Zero Sugar coming up into the weekend. This energy, some of these storms find their way to the East Coast tomorrow. That includes the I-95 corridor. Haley Meyer's back with us, and she's been following that. This is where we'll be staring come this time tomorrow.
2: Yeah, and unfortunately, this is the time where I was supposed to be going to the Yankees game. So the rain is putting a damper on my weekend plans. I think a team out of L.A.
1: A team
2: out of L.A.
1: Come on. Dodgers? Angels?
2: Yes,
1: Dodgers?
2: Don't ask me. I'm more of a soccer person, but I do like baseball. Mm. But I just support one team, and I like the Yankees.
1: I'm not trying to blow up. They played the Dodgers.
2: They do play the Dodgers?
1: Already. I went.
2: Oh, so I don't know then.
1: It's probably the Angels then.
2: It might be the Angels. You're just trying to catch me. Anyway, hey, you know what? Maybe it's a good thing. It is the Angels.
1: Yes.
2: Okay, so I was somewhat
1: Thank
2: right.
1: Thank you, Sarah.
2: Okay, great. I knew it was L.A. Maybe it's a good thing that I'm not going tomorrow because I wouldn't have known the opposing team. But as far as the storms go, it's going to be fairly consistent across the Northeast. It'll start off in the morning, even by 4 a.m. We'll have this warm front coming in. It'll inch further to the north, bringing in, pulling up moisture, not only from the south, but also we'll get a fetch off the Atlantic Ocean as well, and that can help to increase those dew points, mid-60s, 70s even in some cases. Then that coverage becomes a lot more widespread, partially because of the diurnal heating, but this is also when we're expecting that main front to come through. But there's also been a growing model sign that it's not just that front, but we could see some post-frontal strong storms with another ejection of cold air coming out of Canada. So the moral of the story is, even as we head into lunar eclipse viewing time, which is borderline overnight, early Friday morning, we're still dealing with extra cloud cover and some thunderstorms. And we'll keep that even in through early Friday morning. So we'll be watching the D.C. area, a couple of scattered showers, some thunderstorms as well. But for New York I-95 corridor, at least our morning commute looks okay. Some scattered showers throughout Friday afternoon. Big threat come tomorrow is for damaging wind, but also with cooler air aloft, we're monitoring the threat for some larger hailstones. We can't totally rule out an isolated tornado, but the wind shear is fairly weak, and on the predominant storm mode is likely going to be multicellular as opposed to supercellular, which does make a small difference in tornado capabilities. The widespread rain signature is about half an inch to an inch, but if you look real close, you have to get real in there. Just underneath that Philadelphia state label or city label there is where there's a small fleck of orange that's highlighting 3 to 5 inches of rain is possible. That could obviously change in maybe it's 50 miles out towards the west where we see that 3 to 5 inches. But the fact that it's showing up, at least on that future rain forecast, is a sign that some of these thunderstorms are going to be fairly potent. And for Philly, it's almost 12 hours worth of rain in the forecast. So I wouldn't go shedding the umbrellas at any point during the day or any kind of rain gear. By 8 a.m., it'll start off light. Then the thunderstorms really start to come in throughout the later evening and into the overnight again. So for Philly, more specifically here, notice by 1 o'clock in the afternoon, widespread thunderstorms, and that will even take you closer to the Jersey Shore as well. So anybody who's trying to enjoy the last minute beach vacations with school just about to start here across the Northeast, tomorrow is more of our washout day. But the good news is we're getting it out of the way, so the weekend can be a lot better because we've had a history of rainy weekends here in the Northeast. So overall, this weekend looks much better, but we just got to get through it Thursday and Friday, Ian.
1: And a truly horrific scene out of Nepal. This was an extreme debris flow as a result of a glacial collapse that unleashed deadly flooding on the Nepal-China border. We're following reports of missing people, including American tourists. Let's bring back in Fox Weather correspondent Katie Byrne, who's been following this story. Katie, I know you've been learning new information.

0: and 27 others were rescued by teams on the ground. You could see just how delicate this work is, what these crews are climbing through to reach people who are stranded and hurt. The United States is also offering to help. Secretary of State Marco Rubio says the U.S. is ready to support Nepal with humanitarian assistance. And the State Department says the U.S. Embassy is working with local authorities and tour agencies to assist Americans in the affected areas. In terms of the current threat, none of the river gauges right now are in the flood stage, so we're monitoring those. That's good news for this work that is in a critical stage right now when it comes to the search and rescue and potentially recovery operation. They're going to need that weather to stay on their side and the water to remain manageable for them to reach as many affected communities as they can, Ian.
1: Yeah, terrible scenes. We're learning more about how this could have happened. But at the end of the day, you look at that video, it's stunning. It's absolutely horrible. It's Fox Weather correspondent Katie Byrne with the latest. Katie, thank you. We are learning more about how exactly this played out. The United States Geological Survey releasing information this afternoon. Haley's back with us. And Haley, we had checked in with Dr. Cook from Scotland, and right. To consider that there are so many communities down in these valley floors, glaciers, this was at, 17,000 feet of elevation.
2: Right.
1: The fact that these folks had no warning and there was effectively no escape, that's what makes it so heartbreaking. That's what makes it so terrifying. Mm-hmm.
2: And the hard part is now there's no way to communicate, especially with all these missing folks. We hope that it doesn't relate to fatalities, but at the same time, you can't communicate outwards and it's hard to get resources in. Something that I actually think Robert Ray would have an interesting take on. He's done stories in his earlier career overseas.
1: The tsunami.
2: Yes. And so I think he might have a good perspective on what it takes to bring aid to a community like this. Mm-hmm. But you're right, Ian. It's a very interesting thing that we had take over. Initially, when this happened early in the morning, Nepal time, there were questions of, was it an earthquake that then triggered this avalanche? And through later research and data, and now officially by the USGS saying that no, it was actually a chunk of glacier that fell off of a larger glacier that triggered the seismic wave. And that was the start of this. So the glacier came first, then came the earthquake. And so you have to think about it of, you're at a sporting event, you're at a concert. Taylor Swift's concert registered a seismic wave over in Seattle. It's a very similar thing. It doesn't have to be an earthquake deep under the ground that can trigger those waves. But this part of Nepal, as we've been talking about, it is fairly rural, but it is a hotspot for tourism all across the world. Great whitewater rafting through all of the hydrologically connected river systems here, and then also for hiking, which is why there were so many American tourists and tourists that are being threatened and are missing at this point. The initial landslide caused that seismic shaking, and the thinking is right now that it caused almost a beaver building a dam, a backlog of water soil over the Lundi River, and then eventually it became too much for that blockage to handle, and it burst through, all rushing to the lower ends of the valleys and resulting in that catastrophic wave of soot and water that we saw in Nepal. Just some research on the backhand side, there's been a signal that there's warming to a pretty extreme degree over the last 20, 30 years, especially above 4,000 meters in elevation. So it's the mountainous terrain where things have been warm. July 2026, almost breaking records over in Nepal for how warm it was. That could have led to this initial glacial break, but still a lot of research, a lot that needs to be done. These are just some of the preliminary things that we're sifting through, but obviously we'll have the latest updates here on Fox Weather and also with Katie Byrne keeping an eye on all of the international news, Ian.
1: And back stateside, Los Angeles may break a 55-year-old record. The City of Angels on track to have a record-setting streak of hot temperatures. We're talking 90-plus. Fox Weather's Keanu Lewis joins us all next to break it down. Stay with us. More Fox Weather now after the break.

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1: Hey, welcome back to Fox Weather Now. As we've been following a bunch of different spots across the country, staring down some severe weather risks this afternoon. Messy. There's no real organization to this. You expect that in the summer. High Plains got rocked with some strong storms yesterday. There will be more around through this evening. There are already a few. We're watching this broken line in the Midwest. Hasn't produced much of a tornadic threat just yet, but any storm that intensifies there could have a little twist to it. Our team, Brandon and Corey, our exclusive Fox Weather storm trackers, they're in pursuit. And then you head down a little bit farther off to the south. Did see some severe storms. The Mid-South, parts of the Southeast, Space Coast of Florida has had those this afternoon. Here we are in the Midwest. No active severe thunderstorm warnings right now. There have been a few. You head farther off to the south from there. Look at this coverage. That's an old complex of storms that's been keeping some intensity through this afternoon. And these outflow boundaries, these have been funky to watch. Couple of different clusters of storms, both producing some outflow. That cold air, negative buoyancy, rushes out of the storm, hits the ground, and spreads out. Look at the collision right here. It triggered that tiny little thunderstorm, and we'll watch to see what else is going to go on. This one moving its way west out of Alabama, headed into Mississippi, and that could, for a brief period of time, potentially enhance this zone. That's actually already a severe thunderstorm warning. Clay and Webster, wind gusts of 60 miles per hour. Those are the concern there. These are the ones that were previously severe, kind of rained themselves right out, but over a bad spot, being I-95 on Florida's Space Coast. Then you look at the Orlando metro area. There are thunderstorms on all flanks. It's not unique for the rainy season, but it's poorly timed when you consider a lot of families are trying to beat the buzzer on summer, maybe get a trip to the parks in before school gets started. These are the types of hazards that you have to contend with most afternoons down in Florida, but these are in a rough spot right now, so something to be aware of. We mentioned parts of the Midwest still facing a severe storm risk today. Wind, hail, an isolated tornado threat. That's all off to the south and east of our buddy in Minnesota. Storm threat could be there this upcoming weekend. That's as they're gearing up to open this year's Minnesota State Fair tomorrow. So let's head to Fox 9 Minneapolis, Chief Meteorologist Ian Leonard. Ian, I saw we were going to be having our conversation today. I started reflecting a little bit about the passage of time. Watching my daughter grow, that's one way to gauge it. Kathy Orr, we check in with her every week. She goes down the shore. That season ends. When you do the corn dance every year, this is an indicator that summer has ended, that summer has passed, and it sounds like that's coming up soon.
2: Like sands through the hourglass of time, so is the Minnesota corn dance.
1: Yes. Are you excited about it? What's the forecast into the weekend?
2: Well, okay, let's set the stage here. Look, tomorrow it all begins, it being the Great Minnesota Get-Together, the Minnesota State Fair. And I think people say, well, big deal, Ian Leonard. We have state fairs all over the country. Truth. But the Minnesota State Fair is the granddaddy of them all. I want you to think about this. It's always billed as the biggest state fair in America. Of course, I'm talking about the Texas State Fair. Last year, Texas State Fair, it runs for 24 days, had about 2 million people. Last year, the Minnesota State Fair ran for 12 days, had 2 million people. Again, they had double the amount of time, 24 days. We have 12 days. We'll put a couple of 100,000 people into our state fair every single day. It's about eating and walking and partying and slurping that Sweet Martha's cookies. It's all of those things. And of course, as you pointed out, Ian, it is all about the great corn dance. And I think we're doing it next Wednesday. We roast corn, upwards of 300,000 ears of corn. There's the that's not the specific corn dance. That's me getting ready. But here is the corn dance, and that's on one of the roasters. At the time, it's generally about 160 degrees. Now that I'm seeing this, it's not some of my best work. There he goes, Patchy. Come on it.
1: They did you dirty to put the dance up with no music. I don't know. We probably don't have the rights to it, Ian. It's much better with music.
2: I get it.
1: But we have 22, 23, and 24. You need to be weary of our little archive we have over here at Fox Weather Now. Look at this.
2: We all need to be wary of what we do when cameras around because it lives forever. But this one, it's really fun. So the grandstand is there, and we have some amazing touring acts like most state fairs do. Well, the grandstand lets out right toward this dance. And so you've got 16, 17, 18,000 people watching you do that with my silly pants, my bad pants on, talking about the Ian Leonard Bad Pants Open Golf Tournament. By the way, it's coming up in just a couple of weeks for Special Olympics Minnesota and the PGA Minnesota Reach Foundation. But now let's boil this all down here. We're talking about the fair because of the weather. And you mentioned as we head toward the weekend, things get a little loosey, and they absolutely do. The fair starts tomorrow with high temperatures in the low 80s, brilliant sunshine, average first day fair attendance around 150,000 people. But heading to the weekend, Friday night, we got a chance of thunderstorms, even a chance of upwards of a half inch of rain late Friday night. Those storms hang into Saturday morning, another chance of perhaps a half to three quarters of an inch of rain. Then we put a pause on the rain as we work through Saturday afternoon, Saturday night. We're back into the rain Sunday night into Monday morning. So, you know, you get a look at it there, Friday night into Saturday morning. Our hope is that overnight everything is battened down. The hatches are battened down at the state fair so that we can get back to eating and slurping and laughing and walking and talking and having that good old time in the great Minnesota get-together. You know, we've been so far behind on severe weather here in our portion of the upper Midwest, Ian, which is a good thing. Don't get me wrong. It's a good thing. But, you know, last year we had over 400 warnings. This year we have less than 200. That's the kind of numbers that personally I like. It's been so quiet. So we hope the quiet keeps going through the fair. By the way, I know you're a tremendous dancer. I mean, all you got to do is look. I've got this perception, and I look at you, and I'm like, that guy can dance.
1: There's nothing that you've ever seen. Maybe when I was getting out of the freezing water at the polar plunge, that wasn't a dance. That was me trying to stay alive.
2: Yeah, that was, you were kind of like, and I get it. Yeah.
1: Hey, there's a little motion to that guy. But yes, if it was with you on the corn thing, I'd consider it. And then those 16,000 people.
2: I'm going to send you the full tape.
1: Yes.
2: With all of the music, and we'll see if we can't coordinate some sort of New York to Minnesota dance
1: signals
2: at some point.
1: Signal's cutting out, I think.
2: It's not. I've got a crystal clear signal here. Hold on. Signal's good?
1: Yeah,
2: signal's good here, Ian. I don't know what you're talking about.
1: It's on our end. It's on our end. But this man is always generous with his time, and he's going to do so from the Minnesota State Fair coming up all week. So we've seen some of our favorite moments out of that spot, the great get-together. We're going to be there with that man coming up over the next several days. Ian, can't wait to see it. That's Fox 9 Chief Meteorologist.
2: We'll see you tomorrow afternoon.
1: All righty. We'll see you then. This is a look now at Southern California, Los Angeles. Lots of sun. It's hot. You got temperatures heading for the upper 90s. An extreme heat warning issued for parts of Southern California through Friday. A Fox Weather meteorologist, Kiana Lewis, following this. And Kiana, this isn't necessarily, it gets hot in L.A., but you don't expect a heat wave of this nature, of this length.
0: No, we had 8 days consecutively where we're looking at temperatures that have been above average one, but also hanging above the 90 degree mark. So we're setting a trend already with these temperatures, those consecutive days that we've been watching. Notice as we take a look at the entire month of August here, we have definitely seen several days where we were below average, about three. Elsewhere, we have all these degrees that are above average or well above average, and that certainly was the case. We're sitting about 6 degrees above average right now overall. Now, with Los Angeles, we've been watching this one very closely. As I mentioned, we had already 8 consecutive days. We take it all the way back to last Tuesday, where we watched temperatures in the 90s. Looking forward to the next at least 5 days, we will continue that trend where we have temperatures at or above 90. In the event that we get one more day, and there is an opportunity for that, at least heading into next Monday, we are now looking at challenging the longest streak ever, where we actually had temperatures for 14 days sit above or at the 90 mark. So there's that trend that we're watching very closely, too. But also, You know, and that trend set us back since 1971. Regardless of that, as we have it now, if we get through the next 13 days, we're also tying a record that we've already seen in place. That's been the case for a lot of places across parts of the Southwest. About 35 new records just yesterday. We're still calculating some of those records that are coming in today. Los Angeles was on that list, but also looking at Texas, down through Arizona, back towards New Mexico. Going into the next couple of days, high pressure is going to be in place. So multiple days where we watch this continue, Ian, in a lot of areas, you need to be mindful of how much time you're going to be spending outdoors because of that.
1: Yeah, severe storms, as we've been showing you, targeting multiple different regions across the country this afternoon. Plains, Midwest, Southeast, all facing more of that risk. Is a live feed from Brandon Kopic. He's following the storms across the Midwest. We'll get you updated on radar, show you what to expect into the latter part of this work week when Fox Weather Now comes right back.
0: Too, but also, you know, that trend set us back since 1971. Regardless of that, as we have it now, if we get through the next 13 days, we're also tying a record that we've already seen in place. That's been the case for a lot of places across parts of the Southwest. About 35 new records just yesterday. We're still calculating some of those records that are coming in today. Los Angeles was on that list, but also looking at Texas, down through Arizona, back towards New Mexico. Going into the next couple of days, high pressure is going to be in place. So multiple days where we watch this continue, Ian, in a lot of areas, you need to be mindful of how much time you're going to be spending outdoors because of that.
1: Yeah, severe storms, as we've been showing you, targeting multiple different regions across the country this afternoon. Plains, Midwest, Southeast, all facing more of that risk. Is a live feed from Brandon Kopic. He's following the storms across the Midwest. We'll get you updated on radar, show you what to expect into the latter part of this work week when Fox Weather Now comes right back.

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1: Hey, welcome back to Fox Weather Now. Thanks for being here at the bottom of the hour. I'm Ian Oliver. Getting a little busier across the plains now. Multiple severe thunderstorm warnings in progress. Got a broken line across the Midwest. That hasn't translated to a whole lot yet, but we're watching it. And then this scattered mess down across lower Mississippi and the Southeast with some clusters of storms. Handful of those have been strong and severe. So let's get started with where we're seeing some of these strong storms this afternoon. In total across the country, 10 severe thunderstorm warnings, one flash flood warning. There's the live feed out of Ashley, Indiana. Brandon Kopic, he found some heavy rain, clearly. Visibility is down. If there's bad weather, he and Corey are going to find it. So we're watching those. The thought there was that there was enough wind shear, changing of speed and direction of the winds with height, that any strong storms that fired could have just a little potential to start twisting and produce tornadoes. Again, hasn't happened yet. As I say that, they just issued a severe thunderstorm warning there. So we're watching all three of these spots. That's the one that I was talking about near Kokomo. This is the wind shear that we were talking about. At the surface, the wind's generally out of the south. At 2 miles up, it's out of the west, and it's a whole lot faster. So that's the corkscrewing effect as these storms grow vertically. The tornadic threat, 1 out of 5, the threat from the SPC. Some weak tornadoes possible, but we got to watch them. We know any tornado represents a significant hazard, so we're staring at the radar. There's the forecast model showing us this coverage as we move forward through the next several hours. They're hanging around through the evening, the first part of the overnight. Later tonight, Cincy down toward Louisville, spots right along the Ohio River. Those could hold together just enough to produce some thunderstorms even into the overnight. That storm, the thunderstorm warning just coming into the alert system. Clinton County, Howard County, and Tipton there in Indiana runs until 6:15. Now out in the High Plains, Mile High City included in this. We're starting to see some impacts there. You'll see that in just a moment. Cheyenne down to the border of Colorado and New Mexico, that level 2 out of 5 zone. And you see what's happening well off to the north in between Colorado and Wyoming, that border, severe thunderstorm warning. And then just off to the north and west of Pueblo, a couple of severe thunderstorm warnings. This is just like we were watching this time yesterday. It's displaced a little bit farther off to the north and west. Yes. But for the front range, these foothills of the Rockies in through here and the high plains, storm energy has been built building all day. You've got some of this monsoonal moisture moving like this, and it moves into these favored zones, and it's just a bunch of favorable atmospheric conditions, some juicy atmosphere to produce strong and severe storms. Those were some of the ones that we're watching. Did want to show you this real quick. A ground delay now in effect at Denver International Airport. This is a big hub for folks going left to right, east to west across the country, and vice versa. The number of delays now up to 204, but the ground delay program just went into effect. So these will be numbers to keep an eye on as we move through what's left of the day. The storms in the vicinity starting to cause some problems. Let's talk about what happens through what's left of the day today and into the what's left of the week, rather. There's D.C., 87 degrees, south breeze starting to pump up the mugginess. We had that nice fall preview through the early part of the week. Gorgeous stretch of days. Well, we're back to it. We know this has been a summer just marred by flooding and severe storms moving on through. That makes a comeback as this front moves in. Level 2 out of 5 zone from the Storm Prediction Center. Lower Hudson, we could see a burst of some heavy rain all the way down Delaware River. Philadelphia back in the mix with severe potential and also for flood potential. So here we are. That's the 2 out of 5 zone all the way up through the capital region, down through the nation's capital, and back at the central parts of PA. Here's what it looks like with the Fox weather model moving through the day tomorrow. Those storms start to grow in coverage and intensity into the afternoon. There we are, 4 o'clock, and there isn't a ton of pace from west to east with that boundary, meaning it could mess up a big chunk, if not all, of the evening commute. You saw what 4 o'clock looked like. This is 8 p.m. now. There's still pockets of heavy rain. Western parts of Long Island, places like Nassau County, the New York metro area, down through Jersey, all the way back down to D.C., those storm chances are still there. And into some part of the overnight, I don't think the intensity will be there anymore, but some soggy weather is possible. As the boundary hangs up, we could see some drizzle, some light rain, all the way into the early part of your Friday. And then it stays just a touch unsettled, even behind that boundary. Some isolated showers and storms possible into Friday. So we're watching for that. There's Friday evening. Not a giant coverage, but the rain chance isn't zero. The amounts Thursday through Friday, you do notice, generally speaking, somewhere between half an inch up toward 2 inches of rain. But in some of these spots, that's close by to Philadelphia, I wouldn't necessarily key in on any specific location. But if you get under the wrong thunderstorm, could easily see some totals in excess of 3 inches come down quickly. That's where the flash flood threat comes in. Hey, folks in Nevada, the Reno area, some of those residents are beginning to return back home. Evacuation orders being scaled back after containment has jumped up to 85%. This is the Hawk Fire. Local officials confirming some damage with 15,000 acres burned and nearly 50 homes destroyed. For more, let's check back in with Fox Weather senior correspondent Robert Ray. He's live in Reno. Robert, you're by the command center. I know you just listened in, attended that press conference. Did we learn any new numbers, new updates?
0: We sure did, Ian. Yeah, very informative press conference, and it will be the last media briefing of the Hawk Fire as we speak, as winds kick up, by the way. This is what we're seeing, 20, 25 mile an hour wind gusts here today. But let's get right to it. Juan Delgado, public information officer. Thank you, sir, for being on Fox Weather. That was really informative. If you can, give our viewers across the country the headline of this fire right now.
2: So right now we are at 15,085 acres. We are at 85% containment, and currently we have about 586 fire personnel on the fire. That containment has gone up over the last day just due to good work from our firefighters, especially around the structures and on the eastern side of the fire. Right now, some of our biggest concerns are on the western side of the fire, where we have a lot of the timber and wood debris and things. That's where we're seeing a lot of the fire activity. Residents are still going to see smoke popping up in the air.
0: We've seen that today.
2: And that is interior. We do have firefighters, especially along the residential areas. We still have firefighters in there that are, if they see any hot spots close to the line, they're getting to it as quick as they can. You can tell by the weather, it is getting a little drier. It is getting a little windier. Mm-hmm. So over the next day or two, it's really going to test our containment lines.
0: Yeah, Juan, talk about the repopulation. I think that's just so important and a testament to what's going on with the men and women on the front lines. What's happening?
2: Yeah, with the containment that we were able to achieve yesterday, we were able to open up almost the entire evacuated area. So if they want more information, if they live in the area and would like to know if they can go back to their homes, emergencywashoe.com is the best place to get that information. We do ask that residents, as they go back in, they're careful. There are damages. There's homes that have been damaged. There's fire that has gone through part of the area. We want them to be safe. We don't want them to go in there and get hurt and then have more issues. We want them to be super safe. So be careful. Wear the proper PPEs, such as gloves, suits, respirators, if they're going to be going through their homes at those times. And try to stay out of the way of both the power company and the firefighters in the area. They're both working to help restore power and to make sure that it stays safe for those residents.
0: Some of the areas north of 395 that really took the brunt of these flames, structures that are decimated, you know, the 47 residential structures. How about those people? What is the protocol at this point for them going in, assessing?
2: We were able to allow a lot of those people in a little earlier before we announced it for the general public, just to give them a little bit of private time in that area. And those individuals, they need to be careful, especially as they're sifting through their belongings, through the rubble in their homes. They want to make sure that they have gloves on, they have the proper PPE, closed-toe shoes. You know, as they dig in some of these structures, there may still be pockets of heat. So we want them to be safe and call us if they need any assistance from our local fire departments. But we do want to make sure that they stay safe currently, be safe while they're driving around. If you don't live in these areas, please don't go to just take a look at what happened to these people. Mm-hmm. Let them have their time and let the firefighters and the power workers do their jobs at this moment.
0: Final question, and it was touched on in there by another agency, one of your colleagues. It has been a really rough summer here. There's been multiple fires. We potentially could see more. There's fires raging all around in this region, across states. What is the biggest concern moving forward as, you know, we move into really what we would call the heart of fire season, even though I'm not sure that even exists anymore, you know?
2: Yeah, a big thing that I would say to everyone is, if you're out recreating, out spending time in these beautiful hills, in these mountainous areas, all throughout this whole region out in the West, you know, be careful, be safe, be firewise. Yep. If you have a campfire, make sure that one, it's allowed in that area, there's no restrictions going on, and two, that you have methods of putting it out and make sure it's cold before you leave. Yep. When you're out driving with your motorized vehicles, be safe. Do it in areas that are it is allowed in. Look up the fire restrictions wherever you go. That's one of the best ways to avoid some of these fires. We do know that this fire was human caused. We don't know exactly what caused it,
0: right.
2: But again, a human caused fire can be a preventable fire, and yeah. We need people to help prevent these so that we can focus on some of the other ones that pop up as well.
0: Juan, thank you. Appreciate all your guidance, your information, and all the work that you and your colleagues have been doing. Appreciate it very much, sir.
2: Right,
0: thank you. All right, appreciate it. So, Ian, there you go. That is the latest right after the final media briefing from the Hawk Fire. We hope that this weather doesn't begin to flare up more hot spots, but if it does, they have over 500 men and women on the ground and in the air that can take care of business. Back to you.
1: Yeah, I'd love to hear it. It's a great update. That's Fox Weather senior correspondent Robert Ray. Robert, thank you. 21 years ago, Hurricane Katrina slammed the Gulf Coast, leaving a path of devastation in its wake. It became one of the most catastrophic disasters in American history and a story that would define a generation. For Fox News anchor Bill Hemmer, Katrina came just a month into his career at Fox. He looks back at covering the monster storm and witnessing the scale of it firsthand.
3: This is a major American city that's underwater.
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3: It's an interesting way to meet your colleagues, and it's a good way to get to know them.
8: Starting an entire new life, many without a home and without clothing, without a job, and wondering what will happen to them now.
3: Some of the images that were transmitted across the world were of people climbing onto the rooftops, and they made helicopter rescues, a lot of them. But that wasn't the end of the story. In fact, it was just the beginning.
1: Yeah, 21 years later, Bill Hemmer taking us back inside the storm, Hurricane Katrina. He sat down with Fox Weather meteorologist Steve Bender to share his firsthand stories covering that storm, witnessing its devastation up close. You can hear their conversation this Friday, 6 p.m. Eastern, on Fox Weather Live. And Fox Weather is your Hurricane HQ. It's a bit of a tropical traffic jam. We can say that and not feel any kind of way about it. I mean, you take a quick glance at what's going on over in the Pacific. If there's a good thing here, it's that none of these represent an immediate threat to land. Maybe not ever. There's a lot of room out there in the big Pacific. Lala still around. You've got Izel. It won't be for much longer. It's multiple storms that Lala named storms that Lala has outlasted and new areas to watch. This one in Izel, 5 p.m. advisory. Things barely hanging on as a tropical storm. You don't see a whole lot of convection or rising air thunderstorms near its core as dry air and wind shear take its toll on it. That's what's left of the update from the National Hurricane Center. Maybe that storm makes it through what's left of this work week. Probably not, based on what we're seeing. Invest 96L, that's making its big transit, few thousand miles across the main development region of the Atlantic. 95L is no more. It got swallowed up by that trough that was making its way offshore. The development chance there, that window has closed. This one, 60% chance over the next 2 days. This pocket, it's looking a touch healthier. It's consolidated into a smaller circulation. It doesn't have yet the necessary structure, but we'll watch that. It is possible, better than a coin flip, that becomes a depression this week. Coming up next, a huge flash flood. This was a debris flow after a portion of a glacier collapsed in Nepal. Many in the path of the flood had no chance to escape. A more definitive look at a glacier collapse, we'll talk about it with an expert when Fox Weather Now returns. Stay with us.

0: Now, welcome back to Fox Weather Now. We're closely following the destructive flash floods in Nepal. Terrible scenes. That's this monstrous landslide. It was a glacial collapse that occurred here and triggered this event. Also, reports of multiple missing American tourists in the area. Joining us now with more is Dr. Simon Cook. He's a senior lecturer and geoscientist with the University of Dundee in Scotland. Dr. Cook, we were up against the hour when we spoke last. We appreciate you taking a few more minutes to talk with us as we've got some questions here. So we've learned this was a glacial collapse. We think that giant piece of ice fell something like 4,000 feet. How common is this in the region? It felt like there was no warning for any of these victims.
1: Region. And so it's like looking for a needle in a haystack when, you know, if you're trying to monitor these events. But your question was about how common these are. So we worked on a similar event in about 5 years ago, actually during the midst of COVID lockdown. And there was a in the Uttarakhand region of the Himalaya in India, very similar sort of situation, big ice and rock avalanche into the valley below, similar drop in elevation into the valley below, and then caused a huge flood, which destroyed two hydropower stations. Maybe some of your viewers might have heard about the event that took place in the Swiss Alps last year, where the village of Blatten was completely, it was basically wiped off the face of the earth by another glacier collapse there. You can go to 2022 in the Italian Dolomites, so part of the Italian Alps, where, again, part of the Marmolada Glacier broke off and destroyed, and unfortunately took, I think, 11 climbers with it. So these events, unfortunately, seem to be becoming quite common. And we think that's probably ultimately to do with climate change, but it's very difficult to make a particular determination in this situation based on incomplete evidence and based on a single event.
0: Right. Since the beginning of time, us as people, we lived down into the valleys where all of this ice and water debris was flowing, and in this case, in such a violent way. If this is becoming a more common thing, is there anything that can be done to surveil the kind of condition via satellite technology, LIDAR, or anything to have some sort of knowledge that an event like this could happen?
1: Yeah, I mean, certainly we've got good access to satellite data, as you were suggesting. One of the limitations of satellite data is that it's often cloudy, so there'll be long parts of the year, particularly in this region where you might have the monsoon, which is, you know, it's going to be lots of rain, lots of clouds blocking out those images, or at least our ability to see the Earth's surface. So that can help us a lot, but it can't solve everything. In particular cases where we know that there's a danger, you can set up early warning systems. So that involves, for example, the use of time-lapse cameras. It might use seismometers, so instruments that can very precisely measure movements in the Earth's surface, usually related to earthquakes, but in this case, related to landslides as well.
0: Yeah.
1: And then you need to have a system whereby people, communities, in this case, you know, you had a whole border post there between Nepal and China. You need a system whereby people can get warnings about those things, perhaps through a cell phone. And of course, we know that in remote mountain regions, there isn't always cell phone coverage. So yes, is the answer to your question, but it's, you know, the longer answer is it can be very complicated to actually deliver an effective monitoring and early warning system.
0: Yeah, I understand that. Harder in practice for sure, but this is something like we covered the last couple of years. They've had issues, the Mendenhall Glacier, some releases there, flooding in Juneau, Alaska, but they have monitoring in place in some of those scenarios. I know this is brand new. The investigation into all this has just started. Is there anything known about the water rise, the swell? I mean, it seemed like watching this video, an impossible amount of water, ice, and debris found its way down into that valley floor and into the port village.
1: Yeah, I mean, as you say, the investigations are kind of ongoing, and it's going to take days, weeks before we have an opportunity to get through the very diverse range of different data sets. So, meteorological data, looking at some of the video, trying to analyze some of the videos, looking at satellite data, seismic data, and so on. There's a huge amount of data to sift through to try and unpack what has happened here. But there's a team of, I'm in a particular team. There'll be lots of other teams that are pouring over these sorts of data sets to try and understand what's happened here.
0: Yeah. Yeah. This, again, I think just the shock factor that this had, it was jaw dropping and it was.
2: You've put up with your old shower for too long.

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1: Welcome to Zap Fox with the Live. I'm Steve Bender, and we have a lot to talk about tonight. Storms that are firing up here in the lower 48, multiple areas with the severe storms. And we have the fires that have led to evacuations over the last several days, updates with our teams on the ground, and then, of course, the catastrophic flooding that we've seen in Nepal. Mother Nature truly unleashing its fury and leaving destruction in its way. Let's talk about what we know as of this hour with that flooding in Nepal. People have been swept away because of catastrophic flooding, and this could have been because of warming temperatures and a glacier that was melting. We'll dive deeper into that. Sadly, 157 bodies have been recovered in this event. Nearly 500 people are still missing, and of those 500, 47 of them are believed to be U.S. citizens. And so we're going to be talking more about this as it unfolds. And this is just showing you what we're looking at with the visuals there in, of course, Nepal. We're going to be diving deeper into that. Katie Byrne is going to join us. She's been in the Fox Weather newsroom, kind of gathering the latest information and visuals. On the other end of that, you saw the severe weather stateside. And so we're truly going to get you updated on everything that's evolved around the world throughout the day today, what you can expect for the remainder of tonight and in the days ahead. We're taking out to Daytona Beach, Florida, where right now feels like temperature 96. You can see the camera rocking and shaking a little bit. And you get to Birmingham, Alabama, Old Glory whipping in the wind. Look how impressive those thunderstorms are, though. This is a shelf cloud that's coming through. I mean, look at the speed at which those clouds are moving in, right? It's almost just even showing you that damaging wind event. If you look deep into this camera vantage point, though, not in the foreground, you can see the pulsing of lightning as well. And then just emerging on the right-hand side of the screen is that rain that's blitzing in. As of right now, the Fox Weather Alert System picking up on 17 active severe thunderstorm warnings, one tornado warning. So here's the three different spots, right? We have the south and southeast. We have the Midwest and the Front Range in the Plains. So we're going to talk more about this. We're going to start down south and show you a broad view of this. We have that one isolated flash flood warning. We have a couple of warnings just in and around and outside of Gulfport, Alabama. But I want to zoom in, of course, on what's happening from Mississippi into Alabama. And there's Birmingham in that warning as well. Look at the amount of lightning in this storm. So there is the live visual of Birmingham where it feels like 109. And then you can see it on radar. 60 mile per hour wind coming through, a whole lot of lightning as well. I'm going to take the lightning off of this real quickly. And we're going to look at the rain rate out of this. These are those summertime thunderstorms that could trigger the flash flooding almost immediately, anywhere from an inch and a half to 2.5 inches per hour. And so those are the type of storms down south, and those are the visuals. Let's move now into the Midwest, where this event played out earlier in the day, but still continues to move its way through Illinois, Indiana, Michigan, into Ohio. Again, these are areas we've talked extensively about, northwestern Indiana, those spots around Gary where they've had people without power for 2 weeks in a row. Now you have another line that's coming in. It's just outside the capital in Indianapolis. We do have our team that's on the ground in their backyard. Montpelier, Ohio is where we have Brandon Kopic right now. 60-mile-per-hour wind embedded in that line just outside of Indianapolis. Look at where Corey's at in Edgerton, Ohio. Some angry skies. The last stop on this radar tour is what's happened along the I-25 corridor. This is the Front Range, right? You leave the Rockies, all that energy spills down out of the mountains, and you look at some impressive storms just outside of Colorado Springs moving towards Pueblo. Burn scars are a concern, as you saw there briefly. New Mexico also embedded in this threat throughout the Intermountain West. Now, that's not the only concern that we have out west. Of course, firefighters continue to battle the destructive wildfires that have been just outside of Reno. While the containment is growing, several schools remain closed today. Many residents are still unable to kind of return back to their homes. We've got Fox Weather senior correspondent Robert Ray, who's on the ground in the midst of that charred earth, to kind of get a good sense of what is going on. Robert, it's great to have you back tonight. What's the difference that you've seen evolve over the past 24 hours? Well, we've got a lot of news that have happened in the past 24 hours. You see behind me breezy conditions, hazy mountains, and very dry landscape. And there's a lot of headlines going on, and most of them are quite good. I can tell you, we just walked out of the final media briefing that they will give on the Hawk Fire because they have this under control. 85% containment, about almost 16,000 acres that have been scorched. Unfortunately, seven people injured, no casualties, nearly 50 structures that have been burned. And, you know, we look at some of the video that we have captured in the past 24 hours, Steve, and you see some of those structures incinerated by the flames that began Saturday and moved down the mountainside. At one point, over 900 firefighters on the ground and in the air attacking this, and they did an incredible job. And to your point of what has changed in the past day, yesterday, when I was talking to you at this time, it was 27% containment. Just an hour later, they popped that up to 85%. That's where it still stands. And there are still men and women out in parts of these mountainsides chipping away at the containment lines. They hope to have it fully contained within the coming days. But there's a really good headline here that just came out of this press conference for the nearly 90,000 people that were under evacuation orders in the past few days. And they are repopulating. Let's listen to Juan Delgado, a public information officer I just spoke to live on Fox Weather after the press conference. Have a listen.
2: With the containment that we were able to achieve yesterday, we were able to open up almost the entire evacuated area and try to stay out of the way of both the power company and the firefighters in the area. They're both working to help restore power and to make sure that it stays safe for those residents.
1: Now, in the areas that are burned out, the people that unfortunately lost their homes, their belongings, they have been letting them in privately throughout the day into those areas so that they can have time to figure out what they're going to do. You know, take pictures for insurance, try to find any kind of belongings that were not incinerated. But the general population where they're not burned out, but they had to leave because they thought that the fire may encroach, as you just heard, they're all being let back in, and that's on that 395 corridor as we speak. As far as these winds and the dry temperatures and high temperatures, nearly 95 degrees, you take a look at some of the video that we caught in the past couple hours of hot spots flaring up because of the winds, the smoke just dancing around, almost ghostly images on those hillsides, and wind kicking up, and some of the fire beginning again. Again, they're going to stomp that out. They're going to mop it all up. They expect that in the coming days, and that's why there's that fire danger still out there, and they want people to be very cautious. But no, the general public needs to know, according to officials, that they are ready to jump on any of this if the winds do kick it up, because it's a very good possibility. Steve, on the investigation, we know that this is human cause. They're still looking into it. They're still waiting for more tips from the general public, whether or not this was intentionally set or it was arson, undetermined, but they did ask the general public to just be very careful when they go out camping. If they light any kind of fires, they don't want them to do that. You know, campfires at night at this point with these dry conditions, just not safe. They also asked the public to keep drones out of the sky right now. It impedes what's happening on the ground that is still going on. Even though it may not look like there's an active fire, there are hot spots, and they're trying to monitor all of that as we speak. You know, this has been an incredible effort by the firefighters here, of local officials and everyone to get this fire out as quickly as they did, because it started so fast and it ran down mountainsides within less than an hour, causing panic and chaos, not only for residents, but also fire and police. We are really just, you know, in the thick of this dry season, hot temperatures across the West. Steve, in Southern California, they're going to be in the mid-90s, you know, really just not the norm, and people are worried about the mountainsides down there as well. Everybody needs to be careful, but the Hawk Fire is under control. People are going back to life, and that's the great news here from this part of Nevada. And by the way, Steve, in the press conference, one of your colleagues, John Lynn, photographer, wanted me to tell you hello. He misses you, and he loved working with you. So what a small world, right?
3: Yeah.
1: Definitely.
3: Yeah, John Lynn is a legend, a veteran out there. I did many stories in the morning time with him in Reno, Nevada,
1: And sadly, some of them were stories like this, Robert, how quickly the wildfire season and the onset. But that's a good guy to have got your back. John Lennon, I know with your photographers as you're out in the field, they keep their head on a swivel and keep you safe in these dynamic conditions. Robert, thank you for the update. And also, if you see John again, pass along my thanks, and I miss him too. I'll be reaching out to him on social media. Robert Ray, of course, in Reno, Nevada. We're going to talk more with Robert throughout the evening time. We're going to shift our focus out into the tropics and show you what's happening in the Atlantic Basin, right? We have Invest 96L. Notice that's only one spot right now, right? We

0: slammed the Gulf Coast, leaving a path of devastation in its wake. It became one of the most catastrophic disasters in American history, and a story that would really define a generation. For Fox News anchor Bill Hemmer, Katrina actually came one of his first stories that he ever had here at Fox in his first month. He looks back at covering that monster storm and witnessing the scale of that storm firsthand.
1: This is a major American city that's underwater.
2: Interstate 10 is completely flooded.
3: The water is already knee-deep, and it's continuing to grow rather quickly.
4: Oh, man, I'm getting out of here. Whoa.
5: The highest priority emergencies. 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
1: It's an interesting way to meet your colleagues, and it's a good way to get to know them.
6: Starting an entire new life, many without a home and without clothing, without a job, and wondering what will happen to them now.
1: Some of the images that were transmitted across the world were of people climbing onto the rooftops, and they made helicopter rescues, a lot of them. But that wasn't the end of the story. In fact, it was just the beginning.
0: And so 21 years later, Bill Hemmer is going to take us back inside Hurricane Katrina. I actually sat down with him to share kind of his account covering this firsthand and truly the devastation up close. Here are our one-on-one conversation this Friday at 6 p.m. Eastern right here on Fox Weather Live. This week, we're also celebrating the beauty of our backyard throughout the national parks. As we show you Joshua Tree National Park, look how warm it is, 113 degrees. And so as we celebrate the 110th birthday of the National Park Service, oftentimes they advise you what things you should do depending on the weather. And when you're seeing these temperatures this warm, they may have closures at the parks or advise you something different to do like this. You go up to Glacier National Park, temperatures in the 90s, because you want to do a nice little dip inside the water. Truly an iconic
6: home and without clothing, without a job, and wondering what will happen to them now.
1: Some of the images that were transmitted across the world were of people climbing onto the rooftops, and they made helicopter rescues, a lot of them. But that wasn't the end of the story. In fact, it was just the beginning.
0: And so 21 years later, Bill Hemmer is going to take us back inside Hurricane Katrina. I actually sat down with him to share kind of his account covering this firsthand and truly the devastation up close. Here are our one-on-one conversation this Friday at 6 p.m. Eastern right here on Fox Weather Live. This week, we're also celebrating the beauty of our backyard throughout the national parks. As we show you Joshua Tree National Park, look how warm it is, 113 degrees. And so as we celebrate the 110th birthday of the National Park Service, oftentimes they advise you what things you should do depending on the weather. And when you're seeing these temperatures this warm, they may have closures at the parks or advise you something different to do like this. You go up to Glacier National Park, temperatures in the 90s, because you want to do a nice little dip inside the water. Truly an iconic spot in our country, and there's so many of these beautiful areas. We're going to highlight them throughout our show here on Fox Weather. Make sure you stay with us.

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1: Welcome back into Fox with the Live. Horrific scenes have been coming out of Nepal today. A massive glacial collapse triggering catastrophic flash flooding near the Himalayan border. The death toll continues to rise, at least 160 killed and hundreds that are still missing. We have Fox Weather correspondent Katie Byrne, who has more on this developing story. Katie, thank you for being here with us. When you have a tragedy like this, global news, it's tough to get information, but a lot of updates coming into the Fox Weather newsroom throughout the day.
2: Absolutely, Stephen. And what makes this all the more devastating, I think, is just the fact that people appear to have little to no warning. You could see people in Nepal in videos running for their lives as this massive wall of water and mud came suddenly rushing through communities. And you just mentioned we have new information coming in this afternoon. Reuters confirms at least 157 bodies recovered today. Hundreds remain missing. And among the missing are at least 47 Americans that were there visiting, according to the Nepal Tourism Board. Video shows just how wide this scale of disaster is there. The floods swept away buildings, damaged roads and bridges, and took out power and communications. We're also learning more about what may have triggered this in the first place. According to the U.S. Geological Survey, it started with a massive landslide, and that landslide generated so much shaking, so much seismic energy that it registered as a magnitude 5.2. Experts say satellite imagery indicates that part of a glacier may have broken off, helping set this catastrophic event in motion. And even after this flood, experts say conditions in this mountainous area could pose a danger to the people and the rescuers trying to get in.
3: This is no doubt a very risky situation for any rescue workers who might be headed to the area. And I would expect the Nepali army is probably flying up to investigate the source area or what we think is the source area to see whether there are threats, you know, to anybody still kind of in the valley bottom.
2: And we know helicopters are a huge asset in this search and recovery mission, which is well underway right now. At least 100 people have been rescued by helicopter today, according to the Prime Minister's office. 27 others have been rescued by teams on the ground. And the United States is also offering to help. Secretary of State Marco Rubio says the U.S. is ready to support Nepal with humanitarian assistance. And the State Department says the U.S. Embassy is working with local authorities and tour agencies to assist Americans in the affected areas. This was a popular tourist destination where people would trek through the Himalayan valleys. We also know that in terms of the current threats, I've been checking the river gauges in the area. None of them are in flood stage, which is good news for this effort right now to rescue as many people as they can, Steve.
1: Yeah, terrifying, those visuals, important updates coming in. And we have a guest later in our show that's going to dive deeper into what this means when you have a glacial event that collapses. Because we've seen flash flooding, we've seen torrents of water. But have you seen the visuals that we have been showing you? This was something different. And we're going to continue to kind of unpack everything that's unfolded out of Nepal. Fox Weather correspondent Katie Byrne, thank you for that update from the Fox Weather newsroom. Let's talk more about what's happening here stateside as we bring it into the southeast. And we're looking at a significant rain event. It's going to be multiple days in a row. For tonight, it's going to be areas like the Arkansas Mist. But even Florida will still have the potential of dynamic storms like you see here in Orlando. And so gray skies there. A fam lives there. The kids are back in school, of course, but there's still a little bit of time for summer vacation. A lot of people still going to the theme parks there. And at times you got to alter your plans because when lightning and these thunderstorms set up around there, it's not safe to be outside. So we'll time that out for Florida. Broad view, though, of the south and southeast. A lot of this is, again, as I mentioned, the Arkansas Mist, Mississippi Delta, and then even moving through Texarkana, Shreveport, the I-20 corridor by Thursday morning. Notice that cold front gets all the way down to the Gulf Coast. Even though it's the morning time, you wouldn't think the atmosphere would be as explosive, but you got this latent energy that is bottled up from areas like Lake Charles, Lafayette, out towards Baton Rouge and New Orleans, where their temperatures overnight are very warm because of the saturated air, the humidity that you feel at the surface. So that cold front finally gets there but can't move. And so now you have this stationary boundary that just forms and sits there, throughout the day, not only tomorrow, but then this is a continued threat all the way through Sunday. Multiple days of storms expected for those spots of the south and primarily the southeast. And so it's important to keep an eye to the sky, of course, each and every afternoon. But if you are vacationing, you're still going to some of those beaches down south, this is something that could hamper your plans, whether it's the morning time or afternoon, and why you want to kind of track those out with the Fox Weather app. As you'll notice on Sunday, though, that cooler air does start to come back in. Temperatures in Atlanta, southern Appalachia get back into the 80s, but it's truly the humidity that drops, which will be nice for many in the south. Let's talk about what we're going to experience here in the East Coast. We have a round of storms that are going to be coming in tomorrow afternoon and evening. The onset of this looks like it could be right around the evening rush or just after that. And so concerns yet again for not only spots like Syracuse, New York, and you look at the Finger Lakes region, but also the I-95 corridor from the five boroughs in New York down towards Philly. And so let's dive deeper into this flood watch that goes through tomorrow, of course. As that cold front comes in, that is what's going to create the instability. It's going to dive through. Some of the higher totals of rain comes from eastern Pennsylvania. So you're looking at areas like potentially the Poconos, the Catskills, and the Hudson Valley region sweeping into the I-95 corridor. With that, a level 2 threat. Of course, we just addressed the flooding concern with the watch, but we do have a damaging wind event for a densely populated area. So again, let's bring out the timing of it all. Notice it's through the afternoon, evening time. You'll get that onshore flow. And so you'll get this ocean effect where you bring in all of this moisture that's going to allow that. And then this is when it turns linear as that cold front comes through. If you notice something, though, that started into the middle of the afternoon, notice the timestamp now, 8 p.m., and you still have these same spots that are getting hammered with storms. And so that larger window of time creates the potential for training effect and that flooding risk, also that repetitive nature of storms. Also with that difference at the surface of the wind direction, that could aid in a little bit of rotation for brief moments. That is all unfolding throughout the day on Thursday afternoon through the evening time. By the way, having all those storms throughout the night will make it very difficult for the lunar eclipse and that viewing here in the East Coast, especially for the Northeast and the New England region. So we'll dive deeper into that later in our show as we look at that viewing opportunity as many trying to capitalize on that tomorrow evening. Let's take it outside the lower 48 and into tropical paradise where Kilauea, doing what Kilauea does, erupting. 54th eruption since, I believe, last December, sending lava fountains soaring to around 50 to 75 feet high. Impressive there. But did you know that Hawaii has one of our beautiful national parks? And that is something that we are celebrating over the next several days. And a great vantage point to see that partial lunar eclipse is from our national park, getting away from all of that light pollution at the big cities. The entire eclipse visible really east of the Rockies. Most of the eclipse visible for the Intermountain West. The time frame for it all, right around midnight East Coast, West Coast, 9 p.m. Either way, we have special coverage of that with our At Night crew, Ari, Chris, Sam, and the entire team. They're going to be doing extended coverage for that lunar eclipse come tomorrow night. Also, as I mentioned, some beautiful national parks there you could view it. This one doesn't look great right now. Isle Royale National Park in northern Michigan. That's along the Great Lakes, but it will be dynamite tomorrow, and that's good. It's going to be a great viewing opportunity, not only from there, but for many of these spots throughout the West and even down south, like Big Bend National Park. We're going to dive deeper into the beauty of our backyard, but also those storms that are firing up after the break. Stay with us.

0: And welcome back into Fox Weather Live. I'm Steve Bender. Behind me, you're seeing our beautiful national parks that we are going to be celebrating for the 110th year anniversary for the National Park Service. And so we're going to be talking more about that throughout our show, but we also want to address the extremes that have been unfolding, not only in the lower 48, but around the globe. Our teams are on the ground for those violent fires that we have seen that have forced evacuations, but then we also have updates on what's been unfolding with the catastrophic flooding in Nepal. Here's what we know as of this hour. People were swept away because of a glacial release, that torrent of water coming out of the mounds and sadly sweeping away not only people, buildings, and roads. So far, 157 bodies have been recovered. Nearly 500 still are missing. 47 of those are believed to be U.S. citizens. So we're going to dive deeper into that story, of course, with the information that's coming into the Fox Weather News room. But I also want to show you the visuals that we have been getting out of that event as all eyes continue to be on this. Now, when you're looking at this, this is catastrophic. This is a spot where, you know, many tourists go to this time of year. Initially, there was a reported earthquake, and that's what thought was the initial thought triggered the landslide. Then it came out from the USGS that actually it was the glacial release itself that triggered that seismic activity. Does not matter the mechanism as of right now. This is the result. That massive wall of water and mud carving a new landscape into the Himalayan mountains. And this is what has been left behind. As we had mentioned, hundreds are still missing. And this is part of those recovery efforts where the only way in to many of these communities is by helicopter. You can't get ground personnel into these spots. Show you another vantage point of this where first responders are working around the clock. Of course, here stateside in the U.S., we have already pledged some of our relief efforts and their coordination efforts of getting to Nepal and trying to help out in any way possible. So we're going to dive deeper into those global stories for you, but also bring it back here stateside and talk about what we're seeing unfold with the severe weather from multiple regions. As we dive deeper into this, I want to show you spots like Florida, where in Orlando, they're having a significant rain event. It's sub-severe as of right now, but if you take the I-4 corridor just to the south and west of there, they do have a severe thunderstorm warning. As right now on the board, Fox Weather Alert System picking up on 7 severe thunderstorm warnings, 1 flash flood warning as well. All right, so as we dive through all of this, let's pop around. We have multiple regions that are impacted as of right now. We were just showing you the south and southeast, but I do want to bring up the Midwest. We have our Fox Weather exclusive storm tracker, Corey Gerken. He's actually on the phone with us right now as they are looking at those storms entering into Ohio. Corey, looking at your shot earlier, I would say about 5-10 minutes ago, from our vantage point, it looked like there was some lowering. Walk us through what you got there in Stryker, Ohio.
1: Yeah, we had a, there was a pretty rugged wall cloud, and it just started lowering towards the ground more and more, but it had very weak rotation, so we'll just call that a scary-looking cloud, but that's the most menacing thing we've seen all day out here.
0: What is the expectation for you? Because when we use radar, I was just talking with Sam here in the command center, it kind of feels like a radar dead zone, and you're not going to get much, so it's all trusting line of sight of what you have. What is the anticipation for you in the hours ahead?
1: I think as of right now, we're slowly starting to watch these storms sizzle out here. It wasn't by no means a big severe day out here. I know we had instability overachieved more than what was forecasted, but overall expectations today weren't very high, and I'd probably say another 1 to 2 hours, and this stuff will probably all fizzle out, at least in this area.
0: All right, so we'll be watching that closely. Corey, thank you for jumping on the phone with us. It looks like that storm has about 40 to 50 mile per hour winds packed into it. And as you had said, kind of a low billing for the severe weather. We're going to jump around the country to talk about some of those other spots that are alive. So this is where Corey and Brandon were both at, I-80 corridor, northern Ohio. I want to bring it back into the southeast real quickly and talk about what we're seeing outside of Orlando. This is where we have those storms between Lakeland and Kissimmee moving towards Orlando. Then notice we have Birmingham, Alabama. They just got an impressive line, but even southern Alabama, towards Mobile and Grand Bay. They have some isolated storms popping up with 60-mile-per-hour winds. So here's Birmingham. Those storms have gone sub-severe. So that's a good sign that improving conditions there from the visual below. Again, it's not the only spot. Broader view of where we had Corey and Brandon. This kind of shows you that line that's working its way through. It's become fragmented and doesn't look as potent and as powerful as it once was. But notice Indianapolis, they are, of course, in the heart of their rush hour, and that could lead to some traffic delays. If you're taking I-65 to the northwest, of course, and we'll time it out as it comes in. Here is his vantage point yet again in West Unity, Ohio. The other spot is the I-25 corridor. At the start of the show, we had about 7 to 8 active warnings here. Now we're left with only a couple of warnings, but one of them is a flash flood warning. I want to zoom in. This looks eerily similar, and I believe this is going to be back towards the Aspen Acre burn scar and those spots that yet again are dealing with that charred earth that can't absorb any rain. And so we'll be watching as these storms continue to pop all across the country. Now, we've got our team on the ground that has been bringing us some of the visuals, of course, of what's been unfolding in northern Texas. And so as we take a look at what's been there in Palo Pinto County, where the Ross Fire has exploded in its intensity, Brandy's been there getting us important updates each and every day and every step of the way. Let's check in with Brandy as she kind of gets us caught up on what's unfolded throughout the day.
2: We're here in Palo Pinto County, Texas, where we have been watching fire activity along the southern perimeter of the Ross Fire. In fact, you can still see some of that smoke billowing off in the distance, but it's these dry fuels like this grass right here that's continuing to help this fire grow. In addition to that, we have temperatures nearing 100 degrees this Wednesday, along with gusty winds that are only worsening the fire conditions. Take a look at this pocket of fire as it flared earlier. This portion of Highway 180 closed for a couple of hours as crews battled flames from the ground while aircrafts dropped water from above. The Ross Fire was first reported Monday afternoon in this area. By Wednesday afternoon, it had grown to 80,000 acres and was 12% contained. Officials say the fire was human-caused and remains under investigation. As of Wednesday afternoon, active fires was burning on all sides of the fire. Crews are focused on protecting populated areas in Palo Pinto County and in Jack County to our north. Crews from across the state have been deployed to continue battling the Ross Fire. On the ground, we've seen them using fire engines to put out the flames, bulldozers to remove fuel from the fire's path, and from the air, aircraft dropping water and fire retardant. And there have been reports of structures impacted, but we're still waiting for an official count. And earlier, you can see trailers we spotted going toward this pocket of fire, potentially to also move livestock out of harm's way. Meanwhile, the governor of Texas, Greg Abbott, said FEMA approved a fire management grant for the Ross Fire in Palo Pinto and Jack counties, providing a 75% federal reimbursement for eligible costs associated with fire suppression. And in addition to that, the state also activated additional response resources. For now, here in Palo Pinto County, Texas, I am Brandi Campbell, Fox Weather.
0: Brandi, thank you for the update. Let's take a better look at some of the fires and the videos that we have coming in from all across the country. This is actually a firenado that was captured amid the Texas Ross Fire that Brandi was just reporting on. It just shows you the erratic behavior of these fires, and they can create their own type of little weather pattern. This just shows you the volatility of bringing ground personnel to build that type of containment. Let's show you the Texas A&M Forest Service. They've been seen flying above the wildfires. That was earlier in the week. Crews continue to battle the very dry and windy conditions, making containment difficult. And take a listen to this moment.
3: First responders have just taken off into the fiery inferno, y'all. Oh, my God. These cowboys are cutting fences. They were trying to get a herd out when we rolled up. Scott said you had about 10, 15 minutes, and they tried to get those cattle out. Those cattle split. Some went east, some went west.
0: Just shows you how dire the situation is. You can hear kind of the frantic nature, but also how the voice of gratitude, talking about the brave men and women rushing towards the flames in order to protect not only the property there, but potentially some cattle as the cowboys were trying to, save them from those flames. It almost looks apocalyptic when you see all the flames and the smoke that's coming in, the orange skies that have taken over. Take you to another vantage point. Here's a look at some of the horses and farmers that were evacuating yesterday. I think that's what's important in all of this is at times no wildfire is the same, but what is threatening can be vastly different. And when you think about, what it's like in these areas with the, farmers and the cattle and the rangers there, the ranchers, I should say, what it's like in order to protect their livelihood. Now, you're looking at the aftermath of another destructive wildfire. This is the Nevada's Hawk Fire that's left communities, sadly, in ashes. This is where Robert Ray has been on the ground. Take a listen to this man as he evacuates from that fire.
4: My God, the property's burning down. Bye-bye, boat. We didn't move that far enough. Somewhat insane. We tried to ferry it, but the property...
0: Yeah, it just shows you how fast all of this can be. You can see how terrified he was, and ultimately he had to leave his boat behind and save himself, right? You can try to wait it out as long as possible and then realize this is too much. I got to get out of here. And that's the scary escape from all of that. Let's now talk about what's happening in the tropics as we're your Hurricane HQ. And look at the Atlantic Basin. This is what you expect during a super El Nino, hostile environment and atmosphere overall. And so now we have InVest 96L. It was that potent tropical wave coming off of Africa. Initially, there was a lot of promise that this could form into something. And now we're looking at it still with a lot of rising air and a lot of atmospheric moisture. But what is this orange dashed line? It's the monsoonal trough. And so this is where you get a lot of rising air because it's the convergence zone of the southern and northern hemisphere. And with that rising air, it doesn't mean that you'll have any type of engine that will drive it. There's any circulation. And so this invest truly doesn't have a great chance of forming until it can separate itself from that monsoonal trough. But here's the concern. As it separates itself, maybe lifts to the north, then it's going to run into drier air. And so ultimately, it really does not have an avenue ahead that is favorable. So it's difficult to see these systems at all form. Likely will struggle as it approaches towards the Lesser Antilles. Either way, this could, whether it's name brand or not, bring much needed rain to these spots like the U.S. British Virgin Islands, Puerto Rico, Guadeloupe, and so many of these areas that depend on the tropical season for water. Remember, Puerto Rico, not too long ago, we talked to meteorologist Ada Monzon, who lives in Puerto Rico and just joined the program multiple times, talking about the crisis that has been unfolding in the U.S. territory because of the lack of water. But that's where the basin stands right now. Let's talk about 21 years ago. Hurricane Katrina changed New Orleans forever. The storm didn't just devastate the city. It actually threatened a way of life, testing the resilience of the people and truly the culture that makes New Orleans so unique. Fox News anchor Bill Hemmer covered the storm as it all unfolded, seeing that impact up close and personal.
5: New Orleans is known for food.

0: we're in the French Quarter. There's no one there. And we're knocking on doors and opening this door and that door to that restaurant. And every single one of them, you know, whether it was the milk or the food or what was left over in the freezer, it was all spoiled and it was all rotten. And it all had the same distinct smell that I can smell in my nose to this day.
1: And so 21 years later, Bill Hemmer is going to take us back inside Hurricane Katrina and into the aftermath. I actually sat down with Bill to share his firsthand account of covering that storm in his very first month at Fox and then witnessing all of that devastation up close. To hear our one-on-one conversation, join us here on Fox Weather Live at 6 p.m. Eastern. It's an interview you don't want to miss. This week, we are celebrating our beautiful national parks, and it's everywhere around our country. Look at Mount Rainier National Park in Washington. Temperatures right now into the lower 80s, and look at that. One of the rare and few spots of the country that's still holding on to a snowpack. Now, the reason why we're celebrating our national parks is because it's the 110th birthday of the National Park Service. And so we're going to be talking more about some of those iconic destinations from around the country, but also the weather you may need to prepare for if you're heading outside. We'll do that after the break. Stay with us.

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1: Welcome back into Foxwoods Live. We've been talking about the Nepal's catastrophic flooding, and here's some aerial views and satellite images of what's been unfolding with the damage there. This was because of a glacial release, a massive wall of water that got stuck with some debris up in the higher elevation. And then when it came rushing down, little to no warning as it tore through. And so I want to dive deeper into this because this happened, right in the Himalayas and between Nepal and China. And so the glacial collapse actually caused a landslide. And at first, initially, it was thought to be a magnitude 5.2 earthquake. And then the USGS came out and said, no, it's actually the glacial release. All of that is what triggered that seismic activity. So then the water flows down into these major arteries. But remember, the Himalayas, that's where you have Mount Everest. These are some of the steepest mountains on the entire planet. Why is that important? Because the faster it moves down into these valleys, the more momentum that it can carve through all of this. And that wall of water is what's devastating so many of these communities that live next to the water, their life source. And so as we unpack all of this, here's that satellite imagery of what it looks like. And then this is in the aftermath of that. You can notice the river itself, 4 to 5 times wider, so much mud and debris snarled up. This is another vantage point of that where, again, we have hundreds that are missing right now. And sadly, over 150 people that have died so far. That's not the only international story. That's the biggest one as of right now. But also in Spain, they have wildfires that are burning in Barcelona in the hills there. The blaze has been threatening several homes and businesses for the last couple of days. Over a dozen helicopter crews have been deployed since yesterday. So we're keeping you up to date with international news because if you are in the summer travel season, that is something we cover as well. But bring it back here stateside. We have severe storms that continue down in the south and the southeast. And so what I want to show you overall is the amount of rain that we have seen in the southeast so far this month, just in August. And you can tell that from the southern Appalachia area, Chattanooga and Asheville, all the way to the coast, there has been an abundance of rain. That's that typical summer weather pattern where you get that onshore breeze, whether it's from the Western Atlantic or the Northern Gulf. The land warms up. It creates those thunderstorms and it unleashes a significant amount of rain. What are we going to see over the next several days? Because it's going to be 3 to 4 days in a row of active weather. Come Friday, damaging wind expected for the Carolinas, Virginia, down into northern Georgia. Let's talk about for tomorrow evening. We do have a stationary boundary that starts to persist. So even though tomorrow may not be severe, you're going to get a lot of rain that comes in on Thursday. And so that sets the tone for Friday to elevate that flooding concern. Then as you get into Saturday, another increased risk. When you have a multi-day event, it's not just about the individual event, but the cumulative nature of consecutive storms over the same spots. By the way, I encourage you to wake up with Fox Weather First and Weather Command as the morning teams really unpack what's happening along the Gulf Coast, I-20 to I-10. I know in the morning time, oftentimes the atmosphere is relatively stable. With that environment, it's going to be conducive to some explosive storms around Jackson, Mississippi, down towards Baton Rouge, New Orleans. That's going to play out, though, all the way through Sunday. And so if you do have vacation plans or you live in the southeast, it's imperative to keep an eye to the sky because lightning in and of itself is dangerous, but also repetitive rounds of severe storms expected there as well. Now, it's not just the southeast. Let's dive deeper into what the northeast could expect tomorrow, right? So on Thursday, we're looking at the evening commute that could be impacted yet again. And so the concern with this, of course, is with that, the potential for a flooding event, but also just the amount of people that are going to be outside during this time frame. I'm going to show it to you. It's going to be Thursday afternoon and evening, right in the heart of the rush hour for millions from Philly all the way up towards New York and the five boroughs. With that, you have the cold front that destabilizes that. Also know this is last bullet point. The cloud cover could impact a lunar eclipse, of course, tomorrow evening if you are in these areas of the Northeast and New England. Damaging wind event, but with an onshore flow coming in off the Western Atlantic at the surface, that's going to lead to two different things. It's going to create some wind shear, maybe some quick spin-up potential, right? We saw that last week, but also the potential for widespread storms because the available moisture in the atmosphere. Notice the timestamp. This is 4 p.m. So even if you're getting out early on your Thursday evening commute, still seeing those impacts along the Jersey Shore, out towards Philly, and then moving into New York by that evening rush hour window, I would say 5, 6, 7 p.m. Notice we're already at 8 p.m. A four-hour window has unfolded, and you still have storms over the same spot. And because of that, you're going to have this effect where you're funneling in more and more rain. Why is that the case? It's what I attributed to before. You have the onshore flow at the surface. Not only does that bring moisture, but brings heat. As you have a cold front that comes in, now you kind of have this convergence zone that is funneled in here. And I'm going to tell you right now, I'm kind of impressed about how much I was able to pack in along that I-95 corridor. And it just shows you why, even in a low-end severe event, the vulnerability when you have a densely populated area. By Friday evening, we're looking at lingering showers, isolated threat. I think Thursday is truly the biggest concern. Embedded in that is a damaging wind event. The rain is going to be isolated. It's not going to be a widespread. You saw the flood watch, but the rain rate can be intense. And so it's going to be those isolated areas, whether it's the Poconos and the Catskills in a higher elevation or over bigger cities like Philly and New York, where the urban landscape struggles with the overall intensity of that rain. But speaking of course, the big cities, we got some big events that are going to unfold over the next several days, and some of them do come to the big cities, and we'll get to that in a moment. One event, though, that kicks off starting tomorrow is going to be the Tour Championship in Atlanta, Georgia. As you'll notice, East Lake Golf Club, people are getting in, getting some swings in during their practice rounds and some of the previous events. But remember, Thursday and Friday, for any event, for when you're looking at golf, it's a four-day event. The first 2 days, you just want to make the cut, right? It's going to be difficult when you got a lot of these delays. Lightning in of itself could lead to longer delays and make it very difficult from hole to hole. So if you get out on an early round, you could actually have great conditions outside and build yourself up a nice lead before the latter rounds start to come in and they have to fight those elements. But either way, as we get into the weekend, improving conditions overall where the best of the best are going to battle it out come Sunday. Now, let's talk about some major events that are going to be happening in the upper Midwest. If you didn't see earlier today on Fox Weather Now, Ian Leonard, the Fox 9 chief meteorologist out of Minnesota, Minneapolis, was joining Ian Oliver, right? The two Ians getting together, and they're going to be talking over the next several days about what's going to unfold as he's out at the Minnesota State Fair, but also the concern come Saturday when you have some storms and some severe weather that could move through in an event where you have tens of thousands of people. And so something to look out for. And then the final big event that we have is what I was talking about when you have a big city and a big event all unfolding, and now you have active weather. U.S. Open in Queens is going to be back in action. In previous year, we've talked about the intense heat. It's been back-to-back years where you've had this suffocating heat. This year, it's setting up to be more of the severe storms that could be firing up to the beginning to middle of next week for those first few opening matches. All right, let's talk about our beauty of the backyard, Yellowstone National Park in Wyoming. Right in the foreground, you see the dried conditions throughout the foothills. But beyond the mountains there, they do have some gray skies and some storms that could bring some desperately needed rain. But of course, if you're going to these national parks, the last thing you want to see is some active weather. And so that's what we're going to be doing, is diving deeper, not only celebrating the beauty of our backyard, but also just showing you what you need to prepare for, whether it's in Yellowstone in Wyoming or any of these other spots around the country. And so as we look at these areas like Yosemite as well, I encourage you to send us your pictures, right? As you look at this and these beauties of the backyard, we want to see your nature pics or even the wildlife that you encounter. You want to do that? Scan that QR code at the bottom of the screen or go to foxweather.com/connect. We're going to dive deeper into

0: Welcome inside Fox with the Live. I'm Steve Benner. We have a lot to talk about tonight. Storms that continue to fire up all across the lower 48, multiple regions there, along with the wildfire updates from Texas and Nevada, and then the Welcome inside Fox with the Live. I'm Steve Benner. We have a lot to talk about tonight. Storms that continue to fire up all across the lower 48, multiple regions there, along with the wildfire updates from Texas and Nevada, and then the global news that we see out of Nepal. Mother Nature's truly been unleashing a lot of fury and leaving destruction in its wake. So let's focus in on what we know as of this hour out of Nepal. People were swept away by catastrophic flooding. Over 160 people have died in that. Nearly 500 are still missing. 47 of those are believed to be U.S. citizens. We do have a guest that's going to join us here shortly to dive deeper into that, Dr. Robinson, that can kind of give us insight of what's unfolded in Nepal. But for everybody that's just tuning in, this was a glacial collapse that triggered seismic activity. All of that came rushing out of the Himalayas. This is some of the steepest terrain on the entire planet. And when that hits down into the valleys, it leads to those tragic visuals that you see on the edge of your screen. As I mentioned, we have an important guest that's going to join us here in a moment to dive deeper into ultimately what we have seen out in Nepal and what are the steps ahead. But first, let's get you caught up on everything that's happened here stateside, what you can expect over the next several hours tonight and then in the days ahead as we unpack the severe weather over multiple regions throughout the country. I want to bring you now into Orlando, Florida, where it looks like this is the I-4 corridor. It's a massive interstate. Look, on this interstate here, you got 4 to 5 active lanes. Then you can pay a toll and you can get the expressway. So there's about 6 options and lanes. Now you're reduced to about one of those because of what could be potentially an accident or flooding in these areas that have gotten significant rain. And that's actually in a environment that was not severe. This is a sub-severe environment. Notice the Fox Weather Alert System picking up on all those active warnings, 11 severe thunderstorm warnings, 1 flash flood warning. But we do have some dynamic storms in the south. So let's talk about it. Here's a broad view, 3 different regions, right? You have the Arc of Mist, you have the Midwest, and you have the Intermountain West in the front range, truly, that are seeing the intensity of these storms. I want to bring you to the capital of the natural state, Little Rock, as we zoom in on some isolated warnings that are leaving out of the Ozarks, spilling into the I-40 corridor out towards Conway. It's a 60-mile-per-hour wind embedded in one of those warnings. So that's baseline. And the next one is also 60-mile-per-hour wind. And ultimately what ends up happening is the Ozarks, about 2,200 to 2,500 feet in elevation, they start to accelerate as they spill to the south and southeast. Notice this, an outflow boundary, and that could actually ignite another storm off towards Hot Springs in the Ouachita Mountains. And so let's move north of here. Let's get into the Midwest. We have our team that's on the ground. Remember, we have our Fox Weather storm trackers that are in hot pursuit of any of these warnings. But right now it's into Indiana. It just eroded away and collapsed as it moved towards Indianapolis. So truly the one active warning that we have is just outside of Fort Wayne. So let's zoom in on this as we look at that. Just a baseline warning for 60-mile-per-hour wind. We did talk with Corey and Brandon not too long ago. I'll show you where they are located. They're in this cell and on the northern line of these storms. And as of right now, these are still sub-severe. As we show you some of their live visuals, here's Corey's shot from Archbold, Ohio, where they do have some impressive rain, but really no rotation as of right now. Let's bring you now back into what we are seeing along the I-25 corridor. Outside of Pueblo, we do have considerable threat. I believe that's over the Aspen Acre burn scar, that area. But going just south of Denver, Castle Rock, they have a 60-mile-per-hour wind warning there. Ground delay issued for Denver International Airport. So that's what we're seeing in the front range as those storms leave the Rockies in that steep terrain and get down and spill down into these areas of the front range. But truly the steep terrain that everybody's been talking around the world comes out of the Himalayas. I want you now to focus in on what we have been seeing out of Nepal. It's been devastating with these visuals. So as we talk more about these communities that are reeling from that flooding devastation that swept away roads, homes all along China's Tibet border there. The death toll continues to rise. Sadly, over 160 killed and hundreds are still missing. We have Dr. Tom Robinson. He's going to join us from the University of Canterbury. He's joining us now with more insight on what's unfolded. Thank you so much, Dr. Robinson, for being with us here tonight. You have a specialty in earthquake-triggered landslides and their impacts on people. Can you kind of talk to us about this event and what you're learning and know about in Nepal?
1: Yeah, thanks. I've worked in Nepal for several years, and these types of events, these large landslides, and the subsequent floods that they trigger are fairly common, unfortunately, in this area. Doesn't look like this is an event that's been triggered by an earthquake. In fact, it looks like the landslide and the ice avalanche itself has been so large and powerful that when it's hit the ground, it's shaken the ground, and that's been recorded as an earthquake, as a quite a large one, actually, maybe four, maybe even slightly larger than that. So that really shows us just how large this event is, and the images you're showing now really kind of confirm. You know, this is a really major event. Lots and lots of rock and debris, and just horrific images coming out of Nepal.
0: Yeah, it's terrifying. With your experience here, I think for many, when they think about this, the Himalayas, they think of Mount Everest, of course. That is a massive mountain. But this in general, these communities are vulnerable because of that steep terrain. Could you kind of give us an insight of the activity? I know you're talking about earthquakes and landslides. It feels like it would be more devastating because of just the topography itself.
1: Yeah, absolutely. I mean, the Himalayas are the biggest mountains on Earth, but by a considerable margin. The mountains in this area reach up to kind of 7 kilometers, 8 kilometers in the air. So they're absolutely huge. And as you can see from the images, the valleys are incredibly narrow. There's not much room. So when you have a landslide or you have an ice avalanche that comes off of these mountains, it falls a huge distance. You know, so on the order of kilometers. Thousands of meters down, and then it has nowhere to go, and so it gets really funneled along these narrow valleys, and that's what produces such large flood waves. And as you said, the area is really difficult to access. It's incredibly remote. Nepal is a very, very poor country, so the people here are incredibly vulnerable to these events. So the event itself is catastrophic, but then the implications for people on the ground are even worse. You know, these are people that are already some of the poorest populations on Earth, and now they're having to deal with this on top of everything else.
0: And what's terrifying when we look at some of these visuals is there's no advance warning of something like this. You talk about that with, of course, seismic activity can happen in just a moment. But even with a glacial release like this triggering this seismic activity, or at least it was registered because of the intensity of that, you watch people that were running from this, but even in the aftermath, there aren't buildings that even withstand this. The infrastructure team, if we have a chance, can we bring up the graphic? And I'd love, Dr. Robinson, if you could kind of walk us through what we're seeing, because I think there was a lot of, you know, speculation initially. What are we seeing? Because there was the magnitude 5.2 earthquake, right? That initially came out. The USGS came out and said, hey, it wasn't the earthquake that caused it. And you've kind of talked about that as well. It was mistaken because of that landslide, but a glacial release, right? That's warming temperatures that would allow that. How, like, is this something that they could have known ahead of time? Or is this just, a tragic scenario that just happens in a moment's notice?
1: Yeah, I mean, you've outlined that really well there, Steve. So, yeah, it appears that there wasn't an actual earthquake that triggered this. It is the landslide hitting the ground that's caused that shaking and therefore the confusion. In terms of could we have known that this was going to happen specifically, highly unlikely. It's really difficult to predict both the location and the timing of these kind of events. However, it would be wrong to say that they're random where they occur. This is an area that has experienced these kind of events before, largely due to that warming climate. So glaciers, particularly in the Himalaya, are responding to the warming climate rapidly. So we're seeing these glaciers destabilize. We're seeing these glaciers move and retreat back upstream as they melt. And that's causing increasing weaknesses, that's increasing the number of large landslides and increasing the number of glacial collapses that we're seeing. So while it's really difficult to predict these specific events before they happen, you know, the warning for this precise event was essentially the flood wave itself moving downstream. We shouldn't be surprised to see these kind of events in the Himalaya. And in fact, in 2021, we saw two very similar events, one in Nepal, in a similar region in Malemchi, and then over in India in Chamoli, where we had major failures of rock and ice cascade, you know, tens and tens of kilometers downstream. And with a warming climate, particularly as these glaciers start to recede and destabilize in the Himalaya, we should expect to see, unfortunately, more events like this. But predicting them is always going to be a really major challenge.
0: Yeah, I know there was concern that there could be even more, like a secondary flooding event, because as you had mentioned, this goes down steep terrain, narrow corridors, and some of that gets blocked up until more momentum behind it releases and forces it down into these areas. I do want to ask you before we leave here, Dr. Robinson, thank you so much for being with us. Since you have experience here, what does the next several days and weeks and months look like when you talk about search and rescue and the recovery because of such remote areas? Like, this is not like anything that we see back here in the States where you have different infrastructure and the response and resources can come flooding in all at once. Just give us a sense, if you can, what this could be like, you know, in the months ahead.

0: particular so that we can get aid in, is going to be the biggest challenge. And that may have to come from both directions. So from the south, from Kathmandu, the capital of Nepal, but also potentially in across the border from China, if at all possible. I don't envy the teams that are going to have to be doing this job. It looks like it's going to be really quite challenging.
1: Yeah, you can see how arduous and painful this process is going to be, and a lot of updates to come here in the days and weeks and even months ahead. Senior lecturer Dr. Tom Robinson from University of Canterbury, we appreciate your insight overall and your experience that you could share with us here on Fox Weather. Thank you.
0: Thank you.
1: As we bring it back into another devastating event, but this one was 21 years ago. It was Hurricane Katrina that slammed the Gulf Coast, leaving a path of destruction in its wake. It became one of the most catastrophic disasters in American history, and a story that would actually define a generation. For Fox News anchor Bill Hemmer, Katrina actually came just 1 month into his career at Fox. He actually looks back at covering that monster storm and witnessing the scale of the storm firsthand. Take a listen into this.
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5: 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Whoa.
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2: Some of the images that were transmitted across the world were of people climbing onto the rooftops, and they made helicopter rescues, a lot of them. But that wasn't the end of the story. In fact, it was just the beginning.
1: And 21 years later, Bill Hemmer is going to take us back inside Hurricane Katrina. I actually sat down with him for a one-on-one conversation talking about what it was like to cover the storms and then witnessing that devastation up close. You can hear our conversation this Friday at 6 p.m. Eastern right here on Fox Weather Live. Now, this week, we are going to be celebrating the beauty of our national parks. It's all part of National Park Week. It's where we celebrate the National Park Service. They've been in action for 110 years. They've been keeping this beautiful landscape quite beautiful and safe, right? Grand Teton National Park, those jagged mountains off in western Wyoming. As of right now, favorable conditions, but a lot of active weather and intense weather expected for some of our national parks over the next several days. And something that we'll alert you to, right? The Grand Canyon National Park, well, they have some extreme warnings in place because of the heat. We'll dive deeper into those nuances after the break. Stay with us.

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1: Welcome back into Fox with the Live. Horrific scenes have been coming out of Nepal today. A massive glacial collapse triggering catastrophic flash flooding near the Himalayan border. The death toll continues to rise, at least 160 killed and hundreds that are still missing. We have Fox Weather correspondent Katie Byrne, who has more on this developing story. Katie, thank you for being here with us. When you have a tragedy like this, global news, it's tough to get information, but a lot of updates coming into the Fox Weather newsroom throughout the day.
2: Absolutely, Stephen. And what makes this all the more devastating, I think, is just the fact that people appear to have little to no warning. You could see people in Nepal in videos running for their lives as this massive wall of water and mud came suddenly rushing through communities. And you just mentioned we have new information coming in this afternoon. Reuters confirms at least 157 bodies recovered today. Hundreds remain missing. And among the missing are at least 47 Americans that were there visiting, according to the Nepal Tourism Board. Video shows just how wide the scale of disaster is there. The floods swept away buildings, damaged roads and bridges, and took out power and communications. We're also learning more about what may have triggered this in the first place. According to the U.S. Geological Survey, it started with a massive landslide, and that landslide generated so much shaking, so much seismic energy that it registered as a magnitude 5.2. Experts say satellite imagery indicates that part of a glacier may have broken off, helping set this catastrophic event in motion. And even after this flood, experts say conditions in this mountainous area could pose a danger to the people and the rescuers trying to get in.
3: This is no doubt a very risky situation for any rescue workers who might be headed to the area. And I would expect the Nepali army is probably flying up to investigate the source area or what we think is the source area to see whether there are threats, you know, to anybody still kind of in the valley bottom.
2: And we know helicopters are a huge asset in this search and recovery mission, which is well underway right now. At least 100 people have been rescued by helicopter today, according to the Prime Minister's office. 27 others have been rescued by teams on the ground. And the United States is also offering to help. Secretary of State Marco Rubio says the U.S. is ready to support Nepal with humanitarian assistance. And the State Department says the U.S. Embassy is working with local authorities and tour agencies to assist Americans in the affected areas. This was a popular tourist destination where people would trek through the Himalayan valleys. We also know that in terms of the current threats, I've been checking the river gauges in the area. None of them are in flood stage, which is good news for this effort right now to rescue as many people as they can, Steve.
1: Yeah, terrifying, those visuals. Important updates coming in. And we have a guest later in our show that's going to dive deeper into what this means when you have a glacial event that collapses. Because we've seen flash flooding. We've seen torrents of water. But have you seen the visuals that we have been showing you? This was something different. And we're going to continue to kind of unpack everything that's unfolded out of Nepal. Fox Weather correspondent Katie Byrne, thank you for that update from the Fox Weather newsroom. Let's talk more about what's happening here stateside as we bring it into the southeast. And we're looking at a significant rain event. It's going to be multiple days in a row. For tonight, it's going to be areas like the Arkansas Mist. But even Florida will still have the potential of dynamic storms like you see here in Orlando. And so gray skies there. A fam lives there. The kids are back in school, of course, but there's still a little bit of time for summer vacation. A lot of people still going to the theme parks there. And at times you got to alter your plans because when lightning and these thunderstorms set up around there, it's not safe to be outside. So we'll time that out for Florida. Broad view, though, of the south and southeast. A lot of this is, again, as I mentioned, the Arkansas Mist, Mississippi Delta, and then even moving through Texarkana, Shreveport, the I-20 corridor by Thursday morning. Notice that cold front gets all the way down to the Gulf Coast. Even though it's the morning time, you wouldn't think the atmosphere would be as explosive, but you got this latent energy that is bottled up from areas like Lake Charles, Lafayette, out towards Baton Rouge and New Orleans, where their temperatures overnight are very warm because of the saturated air, the humidity that you feel at the surface. So that cold front finally gets there but can't move. And so now you have this stationary boundary that just forms and sits there, throughout the day, not only tomorrow, but then this is a continued threat all the way through Sunday. Multiple days of storms expected for those spots of the south and primarily the southeast. And so it's important to keep an eye to the sky, of course, each and every afternoon. But if you are vacationing, you're still going to some of those beaches down south, this is something that could hamper your plans, whether it's the morning time or afternoon, and why you want to kind of track those out with the Fox Weather app. As you'll notice on Sunday, though, that cooler air does start to come back in. Temperatures in Atlanta, southern Appalachia get back into the 80s, but it's truly the humidity that drops, which will be nice for many in the south. Let's talk about what we're going to experience here in the East Coast. We have a round of storms that are going to be coming in tomorrow afternoon and evening. The onset of this looks like it could be right around the evening rush or just after that. And so concerns yet again for not only spots like Syracuse, New York, and you look at the Finger Lakes region, but also the I-95 corridor from the five boroughs in New York down towards Philly. And so let's dive deeper into this flood watch that goes through tomorrow, of course. As that cold front comes in, that is what's going to create the instability. It's going to dive through. Some of the higher totals of rain comes from eastern Pennsylvania. So you're looking at areas like potentially the Poconos, the Catskills, and the Hudson Valley region sweeping into the I-95 corridor. With that, a level 2 threat. Of course, we just addressed the flooding concern with the watch, but we do have a damaging wind event for a densely populated area. So again, let's bring out the timing of it all. Notice it's through the afternoon and evening time. You'll get that onshore flow. And so you'll get this ocean effect where you bring in all of this moisture that's going to allow that. And then this is when it turns linear as that cold front comes through. If you notice something, though, that started into the middle of the afternoon, notice the timestamp now, 8 p.m., and you still have these same spots that are getting hammered with storms. And so that larger window of time creates the potential for training effect and that flooding risk, also that repetitive nature of storms. Also, with that difference at the surface of the wind direction, that could aid in a little bit of rotation for brief moments. That is all unfolding throughout the day on Thursday afternoon through the evening time. By the way, having all those storms throughout the night will make it very difficult for the lunar eclipse and that viewing here in the East Coast, especially for the Northeast and the New England region. So we'll dive deeper into that later in our show as we look at that viewing opportunity, as many trying to capitalize on that tomorrow evening. Let's take it outside the lower 48 and into tropical paradise, where Kilauea doing what Kilauea does, erupting. 54th eruption since, I believe, last December, sending lava fountains soaring to around 50 to 75 feet high. Impressive there. But did you know that Hawaii has one of our beautiful national parks? And that is something that we are celebrating over the next several days. And a great vantage point to see that partial lunar eclipse is from our national park, getting away from all of that light pollution at the big cities. The entire eclipse visible really east of the Rockies. Most of the eclipse visible for the Intermountain West. The time frame for it all, right around midnight East Coast, West Coast, 9 p.m. Either way, we have special coverage of that with our At Night crew, Ari, Chris, Sam, and the entire team. They're going to be doing extended coverage for that lunar eclipse come tomorrow night. Also, as I mentioned, some beautiful national parks there you could view it. This one doesn't look great right now. Isle Roy has many trying to capitalize on that tomorrow evening. Let's take it outside the lower 48 and into tropical paradise, where Kilauea doing what Kilauea does, erupting. 54th eruption since, I believe, last December, sending lava fountains soaring to around 50 to 75 feet high. Impressive there. But did you know that Hawaii has one of our beautiful national parks? And that is something that we are celebrating over the next several days. And a great vantage point to see that partial lunar eclipse is from our national park, getting away from all of that light pollution at the big cities. The entire eclipse visible really east of the Rockies. Most of the eclipse visible for the Intermountain West. The time frame for it all, right around midnight East Coast, West Coast, 9 p.m. Either way, we have special coverage of that with our At Night crew, Ari, Chris, Sam, and the entire team. They're going to be doing extended coverage for that lunar eclipse come tomorrow night. Also, as I mentioned, some beautiful national parks there you could view it. This one doesn't look great right now. Isle Royale National Park in northern Michigan That's along the Great Lakes, but it will be dynamite tomorrow, and that's good. It's going to be a great viewing opportunity, not only from there, but from many of these spots throughout the West and even down south, like Big Bend National Park. We're going to dive deeper into the beauty of our backyard, but also those storms that are firing up after the break. Stay with us.

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1: Welcome back into Foxwoods Live. I'm Steve Benner. We have the extremes that are playing out, and it's not just here stateside, but around the globe. And so one massive story, of course, is the ongoing fire threat that we are seeing from Texas to Nevada and truly all across the West. And we'll dive deeper with our team that's on the ground and get the updates from Robert and Brandy. Notice, though, the global story that's taken over, and that is the massive flooding out of Nepal. We know that people were swept away by the catastrophic flooding because of a glacial release that slammed into a dam, and that led to a torrent of water through these communities in the Himalayas. Now, over 160 people, sadly, their bodies have been recovered. That means they have died in this event. Nearly 500 still missing. 47 of those that are missing are likely to be from the U.S. And so we're going to dive deeper not only into the stats, but also what the visuals are like that we have seen out of this. As you look, this is the steep and rugged terrain of the Himalayas. It's the tallest mountain range on the entire planet. And that's important because when you have a torrent of water, rock, mud, and ice that comes out of the mountains, it brings up a lot of momentum and energy, and it gets thrown into these tightly narrow corridors and slams into these communities. Also makes the access nearly impossible. It's only by helicopter. And as we had said, we have hundreds that are missing. We are going to dive deeper into those stories. This shows you one vantage point of their military getting out, trying to save those that are still missing from this event, that are still surviving out of this event. Let's talk more about what's happening here stateside as we bring it back into Dallas-Fort Worth Airport. Their temperatures feel like 110. They have a severe thunderstorm warning for Arlington out towards Fort Worth, getting closer and closer to this vantage point. A significant rain event and a whole lot of wind that's wobbling Dallas-Fort Worth. And so we're going to talk more about that. The Foxwoods Alert System picking up on all of the warnings. They're not alone. Look at the active warnings that we have in place, the population density, over 2 million people in an active warning as of right now. We have multiple regions that are seeing that. If you notice, Dallas was actually outside of that warned area. Let's get into another capital, and that would be Little Rock of Arkansas. They have over 400,000 people in this warning. And when you think about the time frame, I mean, it's 6:30 local time, and you have a 60-mile-per-hour wind that is warned. It's right over the radar site. I can stop it here and do a quick scan of overall storm movement. Very strong winds that are likely at the surface right around that 45 to 55 mile-per-hour benchmark. Right in between the two major cities, Fort Worth and Dallas, is where we have this warning that's unfolding. That's going to be for Dallas and Tarrant County, over 360,000 people in that. Take you to the Texas Motor Speedway. They were underneath the warning, then have been released as it pushed to the south. You can see the amount of rain that's come out of that. DFW, the larger airport, one singular cell, allowing this to force a ground stoppage there. Dallas Love, the smaller airport, still in full operation. So a slight misery right now that's unfolding. Another spot where they're seeing some activity is in the Midwest. And this is actually where we have our exclusive storm trackers that are in Ohio. But Ohio is quiet in comparison to what they've seen in Indiana. Another capital, Indianapolis, they're starting to see these warnings. You see how it doesn't have to be a widespread event. It can be isolated storms around the capital cities that lead to a massive impact. So you still have I-70 corridor out towards Cloverdale, Brown, and Plainfield for that 60-mile-per-hour wind as it moves over the interstate. Bringing our team on the ground into this, Napoleon, Ohio. That's where Corey's got some rain. So the storms have been relatively lackluster in that area. And then we bring it out towards the I-25 corridor. This would be a considerable threat. It's over a burn scar, but the rain has left. So that's a hopeful sign. And we have another ground stop at Denver International Airport. So the summer travel season has been arduous and painful as the misery continues on for these airports. Now, we've got our team on the ground that has been bringing us some of the visuals, of course, of what's been unfolding in northern Texas. And so as we take a look at what's been there in Palo Pinto County, where the Ross Fire has exploded in its intensity, Brandy's been there getting us important updates each and every day and every step of the way. Let's check in with Brandy as she kind of gets us caught up on what's unfolded throughout the day.
2: We're here in Palo Pinto County, Texas, where we have been watching fire activity along the southern perimeter of the Ross Fire. In fact, you can still see some of that smoke billowing off in the distance, but it's these dry fuels like this grass right here that's continuing to help this fire grow. In addition to that, we have temperatures nearing 100 degrees this Wednesday, along with gusty winds that are only worsening the fire conditions. Take a look at this pocket of fire as it flared earlier. This portion of Highway 180 closed for a couple of hours as crews battled flames from the ground while aircrafts dropped water from above. The Ross Fire was first reported Monday afternoon in this area. By Wednesday afternoon, it had grown to 80,000 acres and was 12% contained. Officials say the fire was human-caused and remains under investigation. As of Wednesday afternoon, active fires was burning on all sides of the fire. Crews are focused on protecting populated areas in Palo Pinto County and in Jack County to our north. Crews from across the state have been deployed to continue battling the Ross Fire. On the ground, we've seen them using fire engines to put out the flames, bulldozers to remove fuel from the fire's path, and from the air, aircraft dropping water and fire retardant. And there have been reports of structures impacted, but we're still waiting for an official count. And earlier, you can see trailers we spotted going toward this pocket of fire, potentially to also move livestock out of harm's way. Meanwhile, the governor of Texas, Greg Abbott, said FEMA approved a fire management grant for the Ross Fire in Palo Pinto and Jack counties, providing a 75% federal reimbursement for eligible costs associated with fire suppression. And in addition to that, the state also activated additional response resources. For now, here in Palo Pinto County, Texas, I am Brandi Campbell, Fox Weather.
1: Brandi, thank you for the update. Let's take a better look at some of the fires and the videos that we have coming in from all across the country. This is actually a firenado that was captured amid the Texas Ross Fire that Brandi was just reporting on. It just shows you the erratic behavior of these fires, and they can create their own type of little weather pattern. This just shows you the volatility of bringing ground personnel to build that type of containment. Let's show you the Texas A&M Forest Service. They've been seen flying above the wildfires. That was earlier in the week. Crews continue to battle the very dry and windy conditions, making containment difficult. And take a listen to this moment.
3: First responders have just taken off into the fiery inferno, y'all. Oh my God. These cowboys are cutting fences. They were trying to get a herd out when we rolled up. Scott said you had about 10, 15 minutes, and they tried to get those cattle out. Those cattle split. Some went east, some went west.
1: Just shows you how dire the situation is. You can hear kind of the frantic nature, but also how the voice of gratitude, talking about the brave men and women rushing towards the flames in order to protect not only the property there, but potentially some cattle as the cowboys were trying to, save them from those flames. It almost looks apocalyptic when you see all the flames and the smoke that's coming in, the orange skies that have taken over. Take you to another vantage point. Here's a look at some of the horses and farmers that were evacuating yesterday. I think that's what's important in all of this is at times no wildfire is the same. But what is threatening can be vastly different. And when you think about, what it's like in these areas with the, farmers and the cattle and the rangers there, the ranchers, I should say, what it's like in order to protect their livelihood. Now, you're looking at the aftermath of another destructive wildfire. This is the Nevada's Hawk Fire that's left communities, sadly, in ashes. This is where Robert Ray has been on the ground. Take a listen to this man as he evacuates from that fire.
4: My God, the property's burning down. Bye-bye, boat. We didn't move that far enough. Somewhat insane. We tried to ferry it, but the property.
1: Yeah, it just shows you how fast all of this can be. You can see how terrified he was, and ultimately he had to leave his boat behind and save himself, right? You can try to wait it out as long as possible and then realize, this is too much. I got to get out of here. And that's the scary escape from all of that. Let's now talk about what's happening in the tropics as we're your Hurricane HQ. And look at the Atlantic Basin. This is what you expect during a super El Nino, hostile environment and atmosphere overall. And so now we have InBev's 96L. It was that potent tropical wave coming off of Africa. Initially, there was a lot of promise that this could form into something. And now we're looking at it still with a lot of rising air and a lot of atmospheric moisture. But what is this orange dashed line? It's the monsoonal trough. And so this is where you get a lot of rising air because it's the convergence zone of the southern and northern hemisphere. And with that rising air, it doesn't mean that you'll have any type of engine that will drive it. There's any circulation. And so this invest surely doesn't have a great chance of forming until it can separate itself from that monsoonal trough. But here's the concern. As it separates itself, maybe lifts to the north, then it's going to run into drier air. And so ultimately, it really does not have an avenue ahead that is favorable. So it's difficult to see these systems at all form. Likely will struggle as it approaches towards the Lesser Antilles. Either way, this could, whether it's name brand or not, bring much needed rain to these spots like the U.S. British Virgin Islands, Puerto Rico, Guadeloupe, and so many of these areas that depend on the tropical season for water. Remember, Puerto Rico, not too long ago, we talked to meteorologist Ada Monzon, who lives in Puerto Rico and has joined the program multiple times, talking about the crisis that has been unfolding in the U.S. territory because of the lack of water. But that's where the basin stands right now. Let's talk about 21 years ago. Hurricane Katrina changed New Orleans forever. The storm didn't just devastate the city. It actually threatened a way of life, testing the resilience of the people and truly the culture that makes New Orleans so unique. Fox News anchor Bill Hemmer covered the storm as it all unfolded, seeing that impact up close and personal.
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0: we're in the French Quarter. There's no one there. And we're knocking on doors and opening this door and that door to that restaurant. And every single one of them, you know, whether it was the milk or the food or what was left over in the freezer, it was all spoiled and it was all rotten and it all had the same distinct smell that I can smell in my nose to this day.
1: And so 21 years later, Bill Hemmer is going to take us back inside Hurricane Katrina and into the aftermath. I actually sat down with Bill to share his firsthand account of covering that storm in his very first month at Fox and then witnessing all of that devastation up close. To hear our one-on-one conversation, join us here on Fox Weather Live at 6 p.m. Eastern. It's a interview you don't want to miss. This week, we are celebrating our beautiful national parks, and it's everywhere around our country. Look at Mount Rainier National Park in Washington. Temperatures right now into the lower 80s, and look at that. One of the rare and few spots of the country that's still holding on to a snowpack. Now, the reason why we're celebrating our national parks is because it's the 110th birthday of the National Park Service. And so we're going to be talking more about some of those iconic destinations from around the country, but also the weather you may need to prepare for if you're heading outside. We'll do that after the break. Stay with us.

0: 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Hurry and call now.
1: Welcome back into Fox with the Live. We've been talking about the Nepal's catastrophic flooding, and here's some aerial views and satellite images of what's been unfolding with the damage there. This was because of a glacial release, a massive wall of water that got stuck with some debris up in the higher elevation. And then when it came rushing down, little to no warning as it tore through. And so I want to dive deeper into this because this happened, right in the Himalayas and between Nepal and China. And so the glacial collapse actually caused a landslide. And at first, initially, it was thought to be a magnitude 5.2 earthquake. And then the USGS came out and said, no, it's actually the glacial release. All of that is what triggered that seismic activity. So then the water flows down into these major arteries. But remember, the Himalayas, that's where you have Mount Everest. These are some of the steepest mountains on the entire planet. Why is that important? Because the faster it moves down into these valleys, the more momentum that it can carve through all of this. And that wall of water is what's devastating so many of these communities that live next to the water, their life source. And so as we unpack all of this, here's that satellite imagery of what it looks like. And then this is in the aftermath of that. You can notice the river itself, 4 to 5 times wider, so much mud and debris snarled up. This is another vantage point of that where, again, we have hundreds that are missing right now. And sadly, over 150 people that have died so far. That's not the only international story. That's the biggest one as of right now. But also in Spain, they have wildfires that are burning in Barcelona in the hills there. The blaze has been threatening several homes and businesses for the last couple of days. Over a dozen helicopter crews have been deployed since yesterday. So we're keeping you up to date with international news because if you are in the summer travel season, that is something we cover as well. But bring it back here stateside. We have severe storms that continue down in the south and the southeast. And so what I want to show you overall is the amount of rain that we have seen in the southeast so far this month, just in August. And you can tell that from the southern Appalachia area, Chattanooga and Asheville, all the way to the coast, there has been an abundance of rain. That's that typical summer weather pattern where you get that onshore breeze, whether it's from the Western Atlantic or the Northern Gulf. The land warms up. It creates those thunderstorms and it unleashes a significant amount of rain. What are we going to see over the next several days? Because it's going to be 3 to 4 days in a row of active weather. Come Friday, damaging wind expected for the Carolinas, Virginia, down into northern Georgia. Let's talk about for tomorrow evening. We do have a stationary boundary that starts to persist. So even though tomorrow may not be severe, you're going to get a lot of rain that comes in on Thursday. And so that sets the tone for Friday to elevate that flooding concern. Then as you get into Saturday, another increased risk. When you have a multi-day event, it's not just about the individual event, but the cumulative nature of consecutive storms over the same spots. By the way, I encourage you to wake up with Fox Weather First and Weather Command as the morning teams really unpack what's happening along the Gulf Coast, I-20 to I-10. I know in the morning time, oftentimes the atmosphere is relatively stable. With that environment, it's going to be conducive to some explosive storms around Jackson, Mississippi, down towards Baton Rouge, New Orleans. That's going to play out, though, all the way through Sunday. And so if you do have vacation plans or you live in the southeast, it's imperative to keep an eye to the sky because lightning in and of itself is dangerous, but also repetitive rounds of severe storms expected there as well. Now, it's not just the southeast. Let's dive deeper into what the northeast could expect tomorrow, right? So on Thursday, we're looking at the evening commute that could be impacted yet again. And so the concern with this, of course, is with that, the potential for a flooding event, but also just the amount of people that are going to be outside during this time frame. I'm going to show it to you. It's going to be Thursday afternoon and evening, right in the heart of the rush hour for millions from Philly all the way up towards New York and the five boroughs. With that, you have the cold front that destabilizes that. Also know this is last bullet point. The cloud cover could impact a lunar eclipse, of course, tomorrow evening if you are in these areas of the Northeast and New England. Damaging wind event, but with an onshore flow coming in off the Western Atlantic at the surface, that's going to lead to two different things. It's going to create some wind shear, maybe some quick spin-up potential, right? We saw that last week, but also the potential for widespread storms because the available moisture in the atmosphere. Notice the timestamp. This is 4 p.m. So even if you're getting out early on your Thursday evening commute, still seeing those impacts along the Jersey Shore, out towards Philly, and then moving into New York by that evening rush hour window, I would say 5, 6, 7 p.m. Notice we're already at 8 p.m., a four-hour window has unfolded, and you still have storms over the same spot. And because of that, you're going to have this effect where you're funneling in more and more rain. Why is that the case? It's what I attributed to before. You have the onshore flow at the surface. Not only does that bring moisture, but brings heat. As you have a cold front that comes in, now you kind of have this convergence zone that is funneled in here. And I'm going to tell you right now, I'm kind of impressed about how much I was able to pack in along that I-95 corridor. And it just shows you why, even in a low-end severe event, the vulnerability when you have a densely populated area by Friday evening, we're looking at lingering showers, isolated threat. I think Thursday is truly the biggest concern. Embedded in that is a damaging wind event. The rain is going to be isolated. It's not going to be a widespread. You saw the flood watch, but the rain rate can be intense. And so it's going to be those isolated areas, whether it's the Poconos and the Catskills in a higher elevation or over bigger cities like Philly and New York, where the urban landscape struggles with the overall intensity of that rain. But speaking of course, the big cities, we got some big events that are going to unfold over the next several days, and some of them do come to the big cities, and we'll get to that in a moment. One event, though, that kicks off starting tomorrow is going to be the Tour Championship in Atlanta, Georgia. As you'll notice, East Lake Golf Club, people are getting in, getting some swings in during their practice rounds and some of the previous events. But remember, Thursday and Friday, for any event, for when you're looking at golf, it's a four-day event. The first 2 days, you just want to make the cut, right? It's going to be difficult when you got a lot of these delays. Lightning in of itself could lead to longer delays and make it very difficult from hole to hole. So if you get out on an early round, you could actually have great conditions outside and build yourself up a nice lead before the latter rounds start to come in and they have to fight those elements. But either way, as we get into the weekend, improving conditions overall where the best of the best are going to battle it out come Sunday. Now, let's talk about some major events that are going to be happening in the upper Midwest. If you didn't see earlier today on Fox Weather Now, Ian Leonard, the Fox 9 chief meteorologist out of Minnesota, Minneapolis, was joining Ian Oliver, right? The two Ians getting together, and they're going to be talking over the next several days about what's going to unfold as he's out at the Minnesota State Fair, but also the concern come Saturday when you have some storms and some severe weather that could move through in an event where you have tens of thousands of people. And so something to look out for. And then the final big event that we have is what I was talking about when you have a big city and a big event all unfolding, and now you have active weather. U.S. Open in Queens is going to be back in action. In previous year, we've talked about the intense heat. It's been back-to-back years where we've had this suffocating heat. This year, it's setting up to be more of the severe storms that could be firing up to the beginning to middle of next week for those first few opening matches. All right, let's talk about our beauty of the backyard, Yellowstone National Park in Wyoming. Right in the foreground, you see the dried conditions throughout the foothills. But beyond the mountains there, they do have some gray skies and some storms that could bring some desperately needed rain. But of course, if you're going to these national parks, the last thing you want to see is some active weather. And so that's what we're going to be doing, is diving deeper, not only celebrating the beauty of our backyard, but also just showing you what you need to prepare for, whether it's in Yellowstone in Wyoming or any of these other spots around the country. And so as we look at these areas like Yosemite as well, I encourage you to send us your pictures, right? As you look at this and these beauties of the backyard, we want to see your nature pics or even the wildlife that you encounter. You want to do that? Scan that QR code at the bottom of the screen or go to foxweather.com/connect. We're going to dive deeper into the active weather around the country after the break. Stay with us.
2: I'm Brian Norcross with a Hurricane H2 Minute, looking at what was going on in the tropics in the days leading up to the Great Miami Hurricane of 1926. The tropics were buzzing that second full week in September of 1926. On Tuesday, the 14th, a powerful hurricane was slowly weakening well offshore of the southeast. A tropical depression was slightly concerning south of Cuba, and a weak disturbance was northeast of the Caribbean. On September 15th, the Fort Lauderdale paper got excited about the Cuba system, which had become a tropical storm doing some damage in the Bahamas. Meanwhile, the Caribbean disturbance had dramatically intensified. On Thursday the 16th, the tropical storm offshore was making it gusty and wet in Miami, while the strength of the hurricane heading for the Bahamas is way underestimated on the weather map. There's some confusion which storm will be a threat to South Florida. On the 17th, the focus was finally on the big hurricane now in the Bahamas. The Miami News published something like a cone that afternoon. The storm was due at the South Florida coast that night. Indeed, as the sun set that Friday night, one of the great hurricanes of all time was only hours away. Fox Weather, for all seasons, for all Americans.